0: Atlanta and the other one's going to be in Tampa.
1: Makes zero sense. And this was a missed opportunity, in my opinion. And I always want the world's largest outdoor cocktail party to continue in Jacksonville.
0: We're still calling it that. I know we're not allowed. We're doing it.
1: Don't care. That's what I've called that game half a dozen times. And while calling the game, I do not refer to it in that form or fashion.
0: Not allowed to.
1: Before the game, after the game, abso-damn-lutely. So, because it is, it's an advertisement for Red Solo Cups. The line to the porta potty is about 2 football fields long.
0: It's so funny.
1: And there's about 30 of them lined up, right? And it doesn't matter. It is phenomenal, all about it. But this was a missed opportunity. It should have been home and home for these two outlier seasons. While that dump that is the stadium in Jacksonville gets redone, it's long, long overdue for a facelift and a can of
0: paint. Are they still going to have the pools?
1: I hope so, because that's always interesting to me, where you look up in the middle of the game and you're like, that dude's in that pool in jeans. Wow. Overserved.
0: Well, and then there's other people that are scantily clad, and they're in the pool. And the weird thing is about the pool in that stadium, and it wasn't so – the
1: there's
0: only other place
1: them.
0: I've been familiar with a pool was in Marlins Park. We used to have one, but it wasn't the same thing. This pool in Jacksonville had a glass side that was like essentially like an Infinity Edge pool. Obviously, the water didn't go over, but so when you're in the pool, you could
1: everything.
0: Go up to watch the game. The problem is the entire side was glass, so it went all the way down so everybody could see all of you when you're in the water. And there's this optical illusion effect that happens where you look much larger than you are. Your body does, at least the angles I've been at in the stadium. I don't know what it looks like from across the stadium, but if you're sort of under the
1: I didn't
0: pool,
1: get that from the field, put it that
0: oh,
1: way.
0: Oh, you look up if you're kind of at the right angle, and these people, a little bitty heads sticking out of the water, and their bodies are very enormous.
1: Inflated? Gotcha.
0: Because of the optical illusion. It's a trip. I want them to keep it.
1: It was, and I hope they do. But this is one, it should have been home and home. Florida should be at Georgia. Georgia should be at Florida for these 2 years. And then you go back to it, right back to Jacksonville. Yeah. So
0: I love the Jacksonville environment. I'm all about the neutral territory game. It's such a special environment, especially it's not even the in-game environment that's so special. I mean, that's cool. Other rivalries do that as well in neutral territories. It's cool whenever it's half-half
1: Red River,
0: in a stadium.
1: Awesome.
0: Right, but it's the environment around it for Florida, Georgia. It's so special. I mean, even last year, the Gators sucked. I mean, they're my team, right? They sucked last season. And yet still, it was our best stop on the college football campus tour for us here at ESPN Radio because of all the fanfare around it, and Fan Fest was so fun, and everyone's always so up for that game. So SEC Media Days will feature Florida tomorrow, featured Georgia today, also featured Kentucky today. Will Stein, Will Stein, it's a lot to keep track of. Will Stein, he is the head coach of Kentucky, and he was asked, why can you win at Kentucky, Will?
2: Why do you think you can win big here?
3: This is going to sound like really, I think because of me, to be honest. I think because of me. I know what it takes. I've seen it at the highest levels. I know what it takes to recruit at this level. And you just got to believe, man. You just got to put the ball down and play. There's not really else to be said. Is it going to happen overnight? I don't know. I really don't. If I had a crystal ball, everybody in this room would be really, really rich right now. I don't. And so the best determination of if what you're doing is working is putting the ball down and playing football. And so there's going to be bumps in the road. I mentioned it in the speech. Like, I'm prepared for tough moments and tough times. I've succumbed to that in our process. Right, I already do self-talk myself about, all right, how can I stay neutral? When stuff's bad, I can stay as neutral as possible and be very diplomatic in my approach. I know the players that we can get here. I know that we can recruit north, south, and east. People come to Lexington and love it. I mean, the longer I live there, the longer I'm like, wow, this place is incredible. It's got everything that you want. Great food, great nightlife, great community, great university. It's safe. You got Big Blue Nation. It takes some TLC, and you got to go attack. You can't sit back and wait.
1: I'm a big Will Stein guy. Got to know him a little bit when he was at Oregon with Dan Lanning, and he can recruit. But that cut right in the beginning,
0: where he says, it's me, we're going to win because of me.
1: It was a long pause, and he really thought about it for a moment. And then that's when he said, this is going to sound arrogant.
0: And it does.
1: Because of me. And I love every bit of it. That confidence.

0: as I've gone through this journey the last 7 months is, man, what's a successful year one look like? And what how do you gauge it? And what are your goals? And I don't really have any goals other than laying a foundation for what Auburn football is going to be for years to come. And that starts with building an identity. And this word identity is the only thing we've talked about as a program. What is the identity of our program? Who are we when people sit down and watch us play on Saturdays? And the identities is one thing for me to talk about. It's one thing for me to preach. It's one thing for me to hold a standard in every aspect of our program. And it's another for our kids to embrace it and live it.
1: I'm a fan of that guy. He's got a quarterback, folks, in Byron Brown that he brought over, along with five wideouts and a whole lot of other South Florida Bulls to the Plains in Auburn. Byron Brown threw for over 3,000 yards, rushed for over 1,000, had over 90 total touchdowns, and only, I think, Amber, like 14 turnovers, including fumbles.
2: Mm-hmm.
1: I'll take 3-1, close to 4-1 in touchdown to turnover ratio. Golish can coach. And the biggest thing he did at Auburn, keeping Coach Durkin as his defensive coordinator, being able to retain him and have that same system. They got to fix the offense. Defense can hunt. See what Auburn does this year.
2: Yeah, I'm excited about that hire at Auburn as well. I'm excited to see how it goes. I know that I feel like there's already some immediate expectation there for Alex Golish, and you got to give him a little time to try to turn some things around, but I think that was a heck of a hire there for Auburn. Josh Heupel is the Tennessee head coach. He was addressing the quarterback situation after Joey Aguilar's departure.
3: I know much is going to be made about our quarterback situation as we come in, starting our fifth different quarterback in 5 years. We've done that historically. At some point, I'm going to have the opportunity to come back here with a returning starter at quarterback. But seven out of the last 9 years, we've had a different starting quarterback. And seven out of the last 9 years, we've been top 10 in the country in scoring. We're going to have a guy that's ready to go compete and play at a championship level. Whenever you start a young quarterback, I think it's important that the other guys around him play at an extremely high level. And we have a lot of guys that are coming back on the offensive line and the skill positions that will put those guys in a great position to go do their jobs. But it's really important that you tie everything together, special teams and defensively as well.
1: Look, saying that Josh Heupel doesn't have a quarter or won't have a quarterback is like saying the sun's not going to come up tomorrow. He'll find a quarterback, he'll have a quarterback, and they're going to put up a boatload of points, and they're going to go really, really fast.
2: Right.
1: That's Tennessee football.
2: It's funny when he said, one of these days I'll have a quarterback that for more than 1 year. Maybe. I don't know. In today's landscape, Josh, it ain't so easy. You're not the only one. 888-SAY-ESPN, if you want to chime into the show here on Amber and Ian, we're taking your calls on National Junk Food Day. Big Al in St. Louis, I see ya. Be patient for me here. Plus, a prominent SEC coach weighed in on the idea of the conference breaking away from the NCAA. We'll talk about it right here on Amber and Ian.
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7: What attracted Sergeant Andy Huchen to law enforcement?
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0: At the same time, I did a ride along with the Urbana Police Department, and there's something about the job that if you just have a whole bunch of common sense and can talk to people, it's not a hard job. And I saw the way the Urbana police officers interacted with the community, and since that's where I grew up, let's give it a shot, because nice. I don't think English teaching is going to be for me. At Urbana, we try not to do a whole lot by ourselves. You generally have somebody with you to lean on.
1: It's good.
0: To go into unknown things with. And it's training and experience.
2: Well, nowadays everybody has a camera, right, on their vest?
0: Yeah, and that's every Urbana police officer has a body camera.
3: Sergeant Andy Huchen, Urbana Police, we appreciate everything they do. Thank you so much for protecting and serving your community.
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0: Is this SEC serious? Is Sankey serious that the SEC could break away from the NCAA? You're listening to Amber and Ian. We have been reacting to all the things that have been said over the last couple of days at SEC Media Days. Kirby Smart, Ian, he is the head coach of Georgia. He talked a lot about his team and the expectations for this season. That's a loaded team. They are going to be good once again this season. But he was also asked about the possibility of the SEC becoming independent from the NCAA. Let's take a listen.
1: Yeah, I've actually been saying that for a long time to our president and our administrators that, you know, my frustration is I sit in a meeting, and so many times I sit in a meeting, and I learned this, I think, 11 years ago, my first SEC head coaches meeting. I had a coach tell me, we will not get anything done in these meetings because we don't have any power or any control. We sit and say what we want, but that doesn't necessarily come to fruition. So I've learned that, you know, until we get governance and we have someone that actually has the power to make decisions, or we can make decisions within our own community, we're not going to have much control. And that's unfortunate, but that's where we sit right now. And if that's the best alternative to get everybody playing by the same rules, then I would want to do that.
2: He's been talking about, as he mentioned, for years now, but his president, President Moorhead of the University of Georgia, was the first one to say it publicly a few months ago. That's when, bam, all hell broke loose. And then you hear Commissioner Sankey, look, I said this last night, Amber, when we talked about this, and I'll say it again now. Having known Commissioner Sankey for a long, long time, he does not make idle threats. Everything he says, especially in that environment at Media Days, is extraordinarily calculated. He knew he was going to get that question, and he answered it in a very calculated way. I don't think it's an idle threat. I don't think it's posturing. I think he's preaching. When I get to Big Ten Media Days next week, I am beyond fascinated to see what Big Ten Commissioner Tony Petitti says about this very thing. Would they join the SEC and leave the NCAA? Could that be the start of a, quote, super conference?
0: Those two conferences can't even agree on how many teams to have in a playoff.
2: Nope, because the SEC is the only one that has not said, yeah, we'll go 24. You know, they're amicable to 16, but... Yeah, they're the only one that's saying, you know what? Right now they're the outlier. They're not a fan of 24. But when it comes to capping money that you can earn as a conference, I guarantee you those two commissioners of the two big boy conferences are in step with one another. Don't put a cap on what we can or cannot make.
0: Well, I think it's actually less about that. I think it's more about them being able to put their own cap. I think it's about the control, like you just heard from Kirby. I don't think it's about the lack of control. I don't think it's about them not wanting any rules. I think it's that they want to be able to institute rules and that they want to know that they're all going to be on the same playing field and essentially adhere to the same rules. And right now it's the wild, wild west. And when you and I talked about this last night, we were wondering, it was on the heels of the bill that's going through Congress right now, right?
2: Basically Save College Athletics Bill.
0: There you go. Save College, whatever it is. And so it's going through Congress right now, you know, and chances are it does not actually get signed into federal law. But as going through that process, the SEC is opposing portions of that bill because the bill, in part, prevents super conferences, like you just alluded to,
2: and it caps,
0: be in the benefit.
2: You only make $700 million. Yeah.
0: Right. And then it caps that. So it affects their ability with their television rights deals. It affects their money. It affects their ability and what they can do in terms of pooling together their resources one day. But what I didn't understand, I said, okay, but what about breaking away from the NCAA is going to protect you from the federal government? That part didn't make sense to me if that was part of the threat. Well, now I think I understand it a little bit more after hearing Heather Dinich explain it. It's assuming that bill does not go through. It's assuming none of this becomes federal law, because chances are overwhelmingly that it will not. And so if it does not go through, then we still have the wild, wild west in college football. And the SEC is so desperate, and heck, so are these other conferences, but the SEC is very desperate to be able to have some control and to have some rules. And so their idea is if they break away, they can create rules for their own conference, and they can set those rules wherever they want. So they can essentially set a salary cap. They can try to set transfer rules and all that sort of stuff. Now, is all that sort of stuff going to get challenged in court once again if they do? Yes. And then they'll be going through those motions. But right now, they're trying to find a way where they could go ahead and do that. I think it's that threat of the fact that it doesn't actually solve their problems in court, and it doesn't actually solve their problems when it comes to the government, that I think that this is just posturing on the part of Greg Sankey, because right now, there is not a meeting of the minds amongst these conferences, especially the most powerful of the conferences. I think it's posturing. You think it might have some more legitimacy to it.
2: Yeah, like I said, Sankey's not going to come out and make an idle threat and say something that he's not willing to back up. That's just a guy that I've known for damn near two decades. So I'm fascinated to see where this whole thing goes, because they do want a level playing field. They do want, you know, let's just throw out an arbitrary number. Each football team is allowed to spend $50 million on their football team, $25 million or $20 or $15, whatever it is, on men's basketball and women's basketball, and women's track gets this, and men's, it's all capped, right? Each sport has a, like the NFL, you have a salary cap that you have to abide by. That is something that they really, really want. Now, Pete Thamel, ESPN Senior College Football Insider, was on the Rich Eisen Show here on ESPN Radio earlier today, and he says there's some factors that are going to be a problem if the SEC really wants to do this.
3: He is certainly calculating, right? That is not a man who does things impromptu, Greg Sankey, as you just intimated, Rich. That is not that. And you can look at it a couple of ways. So first of all, just if they are to break away, would the television contract that goes through 2036 allow that, want that? Would the House settlement that everybody signed up for I believe 9 more years, the multi-billion-dollar settlement that really runs college sports right now in a lot of ways that people don't acknowledge, like, can you break out of that and start your own thing? So there are significant headwinds to that idea. Now, there's two paths here, right? There's self-governance, which is a real path, and that's a path I think that's very viable if this bill fails, and the percentages say the bill will fail. And then the other path is like the complete secession, leave the union, if you will. The complications of the leave the union path, I'm not saying it couldn't happen, but I am just saying, boy, there's a lot of it.
0: There's a lot of complications standing in the way of this actually happening. We're going to continue with this in just a moment here on Amber and Ian. But we've also been weaving in phone calls throughout the evening for National Junk Food Day, 888-SAY-ESPN. If you want to chime into the conversation, mini break from the boring, let's go to Big Al. He's calling us from St. Louis. Big Al, what is your go-to junk food? I feel like I would trust a guy named Big Al on this.
4: I got to say it's my junk food because of my health and everything. But after I tell you, can I have a couple more things for you guys?
0: Oh, sure. Go ahead.
2: Come on with it.
4: Crab dip.
0: That's good.
4: And crackers.
0: Yeah, that's
2: not
0: good.
2: A junk food.
0: Is that a junk food, though?
2: No.
0: I feel like that's junky enough of food.
2: No, that's not a junk food.
4: And potato chips.
0: All right. Now you crossed over to the junk food category.
2: Crab dip, man. I bathe in some crab dip, dude.
0: What
2: that's
0: else
2: not
0: did
2: even
0: you
2: junk
0: have for
2: food,
0: it?
2: Though.
0: What else did you have for us, Al? We only have about a minute.
4: If people ask me if I use AI, I go, yep, Amber and Ian.
0: nice. I like it.
4: And one more thing. I can cure all the pool swim-up bar problems. Post a sign that says, if you urinate, it will turn blue. And you don't even have to do that. But if you put the sign, you'll be fine.
0: People will be worried about that. I remember, thanks for the call, Big Al. I do remember when I was a kid being told that, Ian. I feel like we were all told that when we were kids and living in fear of it.
2: Holding it like a mother.
0: It was effective, man.
2: Absolutely.
0: It was highly effective strategy.
2: Then they actually did it, and then they got sued, and then
0: I thought that was just an old wives' tale. I didn't think that they actually did
2: happened.
0: It. All right, I don't know how we transition to that back to the SEC talk, Ian, but over under that you think any of this stuff is getting sorted out anytime soon?
2: Well, the playoff part has got to be sorted out by December 1st.
0: Well, that's true.
2: So something's going to happen, whether we're going to 24, 16, or staying at 12. That has to happen by December 1. So, and that will be here before we know it. So that is obviously going to happen. But as far as salary caps, you know, SEC secession, you know, I don't think any of that happens for quite some time. If it happens.
0: Right. And that talk ain't going anywhere anytime soon in terms of the playoffs. The ACC and Big 12 have been swayed now to join the thought process of the Big 10. They all want the 24-team format. So as of right now, it's the SEC on an island by itself trying to keep the playoff under 20 teams. Wanting a 16-team format, we'll see ultimately who ends up winning. They kick the can down the curb this season, but like Ian said, they have to make a decision here by December. Coming up next here on Amber and Ian, our ESPN Radio Rank'em series continues. The top five NFL offenses are headed your way right here on ESPN Radio and on the ESPN app.
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1: I'm Christine Lisi. The AL East leading Rays have upped their lead to 5-0 on the Blue Jays now. Bottom four, Johnny DeLuca's 2-for-3, 3 RBI, and a run score. Jackson Merrill's solo shot, part of a 3-run fifth for the Padres. They lead the Braves 4-2 in that inning. Twins and Guardians tied at 2, bottom six. Mets up 1-0 on the Brewers, top of the third. Jared Young with a solo homer off Brandon Sproat. A solo homer by Carter Jensen has given the Royals a 1-0 lead at home on the Giants. They're in the top of the third inning. Brandon Nimmo, a 2-run blast, has put the Rangers up 2-0 on the White Sox in the bottom of the second. The Cubs with 4 in the first off Framber Valdez. They lead the Tigers 4-0, bottom one. Tonight's Orioles, Red Sox, and Pirates Yankees games rained out, both rescheduled as part of doubleheaders tomorrow. Baltimore, Boston, 1:35 Eastern. Red Sox going for a 15th straight win. Pittsburgh, New York, 7:05 Eastern. Yankees lefty Max Fried returns from a bone bruise in his elbow for that matchup. He has been out since mid-May with the injury. The MLB Players Union made its proposal for the domestic draft, one that is much different than what owners proposed in labor talks last month. Among other things, the PA proposed to maintain draft eligibility for high school and junior college players, as well as those from four-year universities to be eligible after their sophomore years, regardless of their age. NHL, the Stars signed star forward Jason Robertson to a one-year $12 million contract, so he is set to become an unrestricted free agent in July of 2027. NFL, Lions tight end Sam Laporta fully cleared for training camp, reports ESPN's Jeremy Fowler, was limited in OTAs and minicamp as he recovered from back surgery.
2: Hey, it's Michelle Smallman, and coming up Wednesday, we continue our ESPN Rank'em series with my top five defenders, which I'm sure no one's going to have an issue with. It's on Sportsman, like 6 a.m. Eastern, right here on ESPN Radio, ESPN2, and ESPNU.
3: Along here on Amber and Ian. 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Training camps for rooks are underway. Things are heating up, Ian Fitzsimmons. And when things heat up, we make lists. That's what we do on sports radio. It's our ESPN Radio Rank'em series. 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
0: 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The top five offenses. Number five.
3: Offenses, baby, and kick it off.
8: Well, I'm going to begin with a squad that actually added another weapon. Give me the Buffalo Bills. Highlight.
9: Allen back in the shotgun. Ty Johnson to his left. Here's the snap. Looking right. Now left. Going deep down the sideline for Coleman. Back shoulder complete. Reaches for the pylon. He's in for the touchdown. Keon Coleman with a huge touchdown grab. And the Bills are finally on the board with 12:36 left to play.
8: Josh Allen and Keon Coleman need more of that this year. But they averaged over 28 points a game. Only four teams in the entire NFL averaged more than they did. They bring in DJ Moore as another weapon. Coleman, look, man, I'm so high on him coming out of Florida State. The pride, of the West Bank of New Orleans. He's got to be better because the talent is there. It's immense. But you still have more. You still have Shakir. You have the NFL's leading rusher in James Cook. And you have a veteran offensive line anchored by Deion Dawkins and obviously Josh Allen. Bills coming in number five.
3: It hurt my heart not to put the Buffalo Bills on my list. But I had to kick off my list here at number five with a team that really, if healthy, and that is a big if with this team, deserves to be much higher than five, and that is the San Francisco 49ers. Christian McCaffrey, George Kittle, Mike Evans. I just named three future Hall of Famers, Ian. They are all on that team now. Ricky Pearsall, hopefully going to be healthy this season. Brock Purdy, hopefully going to be healthy this season. Christian McCaffrey, hopefully going to be healthy this season. I know health has everything to do with this offense, but in the event that this team is healthy, you can make an argument it's the number one offense in the league. I'm going to put them at five because of some of those questions, but still pay them the respect.
0: Number four.
8: Staying in the AFC East, give me the New England Patriots. Oh, it all starts with
3: I thought you were
8: Drake
3: going my Dolphins May. For a second there.
8: Yeah, they might make the bottom five, but not the top five. Look, Drake May, it all starts with him. Just a remarkable, remarkable year last year, leading them to, obviously, the Super Bowl, where they got chicken kicked by a team out in Seattle. They got depth at running back in Stevenson and Henderson. You know, A.J. Brown comes in, just throw it in his zip code, and he's going to go up and get it, along with Romeo Doubs and Will Campbell at left tackle. People just are still ripping the LSU Bengal Tiger. He was a rookie last year. And once they got some tape on him, they had tendencies. They exposed him. He will be, you'll see the LSU Bengal Tiger in a New England Patriot uniform this upcoming season at left tackle. I think that offense is going to take another step, especially with A.J. Brown being there. And, oh, by the way, second in the league last year without A.J. Brown and points per game at just south of 29, second in the league.
3: Another team that I originally had on my list and crossed off my list, the New England Patriots, don't make the cut for me, despite a Super Bowl appearance. The Dallas Cowboys do. Everyone calm down. I know I said those words, but here's the reality. CeeDee Lamb, George Pickens on a contract year, George Pickens with a full season there in Dallas. I've been really impressed, frankly, at how he handles things because he's just ready to play football even when he's on the tag. Plus, you got depth at running back. You got Williams there. You got a good O-line. I mean, Jake Ferguson's a Pro Bowler. Oh, and oh, by the way, you got Dak Prescott. That dude's pretty good. The Dallas Cowboys actually have an excellent offense.
0: Number three.
8: Well, since you're talking Dallas, it was a quote in the movie Hunt for Red October that when they were going after the Red October, all of a sudden you heard, way to go, Dallas! Highlight.
9: First down, Prescott back. Look at this protection. Deep ball to the middle to Lamb. 35 broke away. Left side, 20. Walk your dog. Right on in. C.D. Lamb, 74 yards. Touchdown, Cowboys.
8: The legendary voice of the Cowboys, Brad Schimm, with a walk your dog comment. I'm with you. Obviously, see, you mentioned it all, you know, the skill players, but you've got Tyler Guyton, Tyler Smith, Cooper Beebe, you know, T-Book at right guard, Terrence Steele, the Red Raider at right tackle. That offensive line is just boy, dog, warrior, nasty. And you have Dak Prescott. And they averaged right around 28 points per game last year. They're going to be better this year. I'm with you. I like the Cowboys. They're going to put up a hell of a lot of points. It's the other side of the ball. That's the issue with Dallas, right. And we'll see how much they got corrected there.
3: But we're only talking offense on this list. Yep. Top five NFL offenses for 2026. Give me the Detroit Lions. An undervalued quarterback. I think he's undervalued every single season. A solid quarterback. Amon-Ra St. Brown, Jameson Williams, and oh, by the way, the best running back in the entire National Football League, in my opinion, in Jahmyr Gibbs. Give me Detroit. I think Detroit bounces back this season.
0: Number two.
8: Oh, this is going to shock you. But they've earned it. Third in the league in scoring last year. I know they lost their running back to the Kansas City Chiefs, but I ain't worried about it because they drafted one in the first round out of Notre Dame and Jadarian Price. They do have Zach Charbonnet coming back off a knee injury. Sam Darnold shut everybody up last year, and they have one of, if not the best wide receiver in the league in JSN and Jackson Smith and Jigba. A remarkable offensive line with Zabel, Cross, Zundel, Bradford. I mean, AR, they're nasty, man. Give me the champs. Second best offense in the league. They will hang 25-30 on you every single game. Last year, north of 28 points per game, third in the league. Give me the Seahawks.
3: Yeah, I can't argue that. It's hard to argue against the champs, but...

tonight in Anaheim as they play game two of a three-game series against the Angels. Cardinals trying to end a three-game losing streak and looking to bounce back after a really tough couple days. On Sunday against the Diamondbacks, they could not hold on to a 7-0 lead. And then yesterday, they take a one-run lead to the bottom of the ninth and get walked off, losing 3-2, the winning run coming in on a bases-loaded hit by pitch. So things have not been great over the last couple days, the way the Cardinals have lost games, and they're going to try to turn that around tonight. We do welcome you into St. Louis Cardinals baseball. The voice of the Cardinals, John Rooney, is on assignment. Ricky Horton, Mike Claiborne will have the call of the game tonight. My name is Matt Pauly, coming your way from our St. Louis studios. The pitching matchup this evening, the Cardinals have Matthew Liberatore on the mound as he enters with a 5-6 record and an ERA at 5. For Liberatore, he has won two of his last three starts in what's been an up-and-down season for him. Comes in off one of his best outings of the year. He allowed four hits over six shutout innings in a 4-1 win against the Braves. On July 11th, he walked one, and he struck out six. Liberatore has allowed just four earned runs over 16 innings over his last three starts. He's been able to avoid the big inning during those games, which has been a big key for him. No record, 6.75 ERA in two career starts against the Angels. For the Angels tonight, it's going to be rookie right-hander Walbert Urania. He is on the mound with a 5-7 record, solid 2.88 ERA. This is going to be the first time that he's ever faced off against the Cardinals. Last started on July 8th. That was a 13-1 win for the Angels in Texas against the Rangers, where he allowed one hit over four shutout innings. However, he walked a career-high five batters and did not get the opportunity to go back out for the fifth inning, even though at the time the Angels had a 7-0 lead. He threw 90 pitches, just 52 for strikes in that four-inning effort, as his command was not on point, and very much he admitted that when he spoke to the media after the game. So that's, I'm sure, something that he's going to be focused on for tonight's contest. It's the Cardinals and the Angels, Liberatore against Urania, and we've got it for you tonight. Up next, we'll hear from the manager of the Cardinals, Oliver Marmol. That conversation comes up in just a moment. This is Ameren Total Access in front of the Cardinals and Angels tonight on the Cardinals Radio Network, powered by Graybar.

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8: Well, Alma Mama, obviously a tough loss last night, but I want to talk about the positives and what I saw in Kyle Leahy. I thought his sequence last night and his ability to be aggressive early was really good.
9: It was really good, and he continues to get better. You look at what it looked like early in the year comparing it to today, and there's been a lot of growth, and that's what we've talked about, is being patient with some of these guys, allowing him to adapt to the workload, allowing him to work through being a starter second, third time through. And you're going to have your games that don't look good, and you have to be able to find the positives and continue to build towards what's next. I feel like we've done that with him, and I think he's done a really nice job, and he deserves the credit for making the necessary adjustments, implementing them, and having more success.
8: Yeah, I was really anxious to see what the third time through was going to look like, and he didn't disappoint.
9: No, he did a nice job. He really did. And how he's using his stuff early allows him to be more effective late. Some of the changes he's made in being able to hold his velo also allows his stuff to play better late in games. So there's a combination of things from a strategy and mechanical standpoint that allow him to do what he did yesterday.
8: Oh, he had two hits, and we ended up coming up short. Nathan Church, I think, had to sleep a little better last night getting off the snide.
9: Yeah, we had a talk with him in Arizona, and the core of the conversation was basically, you're doing well. I know you're 0 for however many, but your at-bats are actually looking better. When you look under the hood, man, there's certain things he's doing and controlling the strike zone, and just the swings he's taking, the two-strike approach, the results weren't there, but I like where he was headed. So yesterday was awesome. He gets a couple knocks. Hopefully he can build off that from a confidence standpoint.
8: Yeah, I thought he continued to make contact during the slump, and that's a good thing. You know, when you get yourself out a lot, that can be a little bit of a problem, but we didn't see that with him. Okay, Liberatore, he's been off since July 11th. What are you looking for from him? He was a little bit more aggressive in his last outing, and with all the pitches in his repertoire, he has to attack, wouldn't you think?
9: Yeah, and he was doing a much better job of that. But it's not only attacking with the fastballs, he's utilizing his whole mix, regardless of count. That's given him some more success as of late. So when he falls behind, not becoming predictable has been a key to it as well, and it's allowed him to have a couple outings where it's definitely looked more positive.
8: Predictable, great word to use, because we saw last night with Leahy, he kind of held something back, kind of changed up the sequence a little bit, and he was calling his own pitches. Is that something that you have to remind Libby about in certain situations?
9: Yeah, and that's part of the game plan, and he's made that adjustment several outings back, and we saw more swing and miss, more defensive swings, more punch outs, and better outings. So we just need to continue on that track.
8: What do you think of this hotel?
9: Man, it's one of the nicer ones, I'll tell you that.
8: This is no Motel 8 for sure. It's just, the only problem is we don't have an off day here.
9: No, that's correct, but it is nice. to have the family here and just allow them to enjoy it, to come to the park, win a game today, and keep going.
8: Win a game today, get one tomorrow, and get back home.
9: You got it.
8: All right, let's talk about your lineup.
9: You got J.J. leading off, playing second. Herrera catching, Burleson at first, Walker right, Newpar on left, Mason went at short, Church in center field, Blaze at third, and Torres DH.
8: By the way, Blaze Jordan, I've really been impressed. It seems like he had a little time to kind of let slow the game down a little bit, but his defense has been pretty good.
9: Yeah, he's done a nice job. He continues to work at it. His work ethic is fun to watch. This is he's young, but he gets after it, and he's only going to continue to get better.
8: You know, we talk about coaching these guys up, but the player has to want to do it as well.
9: Yeah, and our group is hungry for that. They're hungry for what's next for them. Our staff is extremely passionate about teaching, so it's a good combo at the moment.
8: All right, let's go get him.
9: Let's do it.
0: Glaube Zolli, thank you for that. We'll take a break, come back, tell you what's going on across the Cardinals minor league system. It's the Cardinals and Angels tonight. This is Ammer and Total Access on the Cardinals Radio Network, powered by Graybar.
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0: Cardinals Angels tonight, game two of a three-game series. Got some big news from the Cardinals today in terms of their draft class as they are continuing to go through the process of signing players. One of the players that maybe was going to be more challenging to get into a contract was their second-round pick, shortstop Rocco Maniscalco. He was somebody who was going to have to sign well above slot to avoid going the college route. His slot value there in the second round was just under $2 million. They're able to get the deal done, giving him just over $3 million as he came in about $1.2 million over slot. So they got him signed. There's a lot of excitement about him. Also, Cal Randall, a pitcher who's got a really unique skill set in terms of some of the pitches that he throws, he got signed to a deal as well, came in at slot value at about $500,000. So for the most part, the work is done for that draft class. Still waiting to see an official word on 12th rounder right-hand pitcher Drew Horn, and we'll see what happens there. Only two players so far making the decision to go the college route and not end up signing with the team. Let's jump to what's going on across the Cardinals minor league system. We will start with AAA Memphis. They are in action right now against Durham. Bottom of the second inning, the Redbirds lead the Bulls by a 4-3 score. Pete Hansen is pitching today for Memphis. He's gone two innings so far, allowing three runs on five hits, two strikeouts, and no walks for him. Colton Ledbetter has gone 1-for-1 in this contest. He has really been swinging a hot bat here recently. Double-A Springfield at Northwest Arkansas. Northwest Arkansas holding a 2-0 lead. That game is in the top of the fourth inning as Chinwe Lin is pitching today for Springfield. Elsewhere, High-A Peoria, they are in action at home against West Michigan. Peoria out to an 8-2 lead. And the Palm Beach Cardinals, top of the eighth inning, they lead Tampa 4-2. That game being played at Roger Dean Chevrolet Stadium in Jupiter. It is the Cardinals and the Angels. We head back to Anaheim to go inside the park. That's up next. This is Amber Total Access on the Cardinals Radio Network, powered by Graybar.
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1: We're inside the ballpark here at Angel Stadium in Anaheim, California, where the Cardinals are going to take on the Angels of Los Angeles in just a bit. Along with Ricky Horton, I'm Mike Claiborne. The voice of the Cardinals, John Rooney, will join us on Thursday when the Cardinals return to St. Louis to take on the Arizona Diamondbacks. Ricky, last night, we thought we'd seen the worst on Sunday, but last night kind of falls in that same bucket.
2: It sure does. I actually, thinking about it after the game, I feel like the game prior was more disappointing to me because several things had to go wrong, and they had to keep going wrong over a long period of time to lose that ball game. And last night, I guess the hardest part of last night's game is that they were so close to actually closing it out. A couple of pitches, and the game's over, and you win. And so it was maybe a bit more of a surprise. But I feel like the game in Arizona still kind of sticks with me as a little bit worse because they...
1: Well, it was more of a team effort.
2: More of a team effort on the negative side. Riley just had a bad day, and that happens.
1: It happens to closers, and, you know... We have to take into account this is the first time he's ever closed at the professional level with consistency. So, you know, you're going to have the good with the bad, and those things happen. As I always say, it's part of a 162-game schedule. But one of the other things I thought was really even more impressive was what Kyle Leahy was able to do.
2: Yeah, Kyle Leahy was great. He got deep in the game, and, of course, so did Soriano on the other side. Soriano, by the way, being able to go an inning longer because his pitch count down, that probably played into the Angels having a chance to come back and win. They didn't have to use as many relievers after him, and he was really good too. But Kyle Leahy matched him. I thought he was I thought he attacked the strike zone. No walks again for Leahy. His command, the growth of that to me has been maybe the most critical thing that I've seen in Kyle Leahy since day one. As a reliever, he would walk guys now and then. And again, a former starter in the minor leagues, not his first rodeo when it comes to starting, but almost it seems as if now he's back in the rotation, he's more interested in and capable of pounding the zone.
1: Maybe the most pleasant surprise in the rotation, considering that this rotation was considered at the beginning of the season to maybe be the worst.
2: Yeah, I mean, he'd be neck and neck with Pallante because Pallante, you know, had a rough season last year. Yeah, after having a better season the season before, and Pallante was at least a question mark. In fact, I recall the last week in spring training this year when you started thinking about who your five guys are, you know, he was kind of on the edge of that number five guy.
1: Well, Richard Fitz was the guy.
2: Fitz was there, and Hunter Dobbins was there, and so it was kind of not clear. It was clear who the four guys were going to be, but you thought it was Pallante, but he's really come a long way, and he's had a really fine season.
1: You know, we can even say that about the staff. The staff, from a quality start standpoint, is tied for eighth in the league, and you wouldn't think that.
2: No.
1: Considering what quality starts look like now, but it says a lot about where they've come from.
2: So it's interesting. I think what happens in the game now is the game changes, and you start looking and you say, boy, the Cardinals just don't have enough guys going into the seventh inning. It's like, well, look around at baseball. Nobody does that. So it's kind of like it feels that way. It feels like the Cardinals are the only one that reliever ever gives up a home run in the ninth inning. Well, no, they're not. I mean, it happens all around baseball, and it happens all around baseball that pens get tested. And I think overall you'd say the Cardinals' pen has been maybe average at best, but the starting rotation has been better than that. They've been really solid.
1: You know, I think the shift is going to be strengthening the pen where of those eight guys, you have to have at least 6.5 guys that can give you something.
2: Yeah.
1: And you have two guys that you're kind of trying to develop and grow. But those 6.5 guys have to be able to come in and get the job done because they're going to pitch every other night.
2: I'm convinced that the six-man rotation, which I think the Cardinals are going to go through now because they're trying to save innings on guys and keep them rested, and they've been really good at protecting the Cardinal pitching staff over the past 2 years. And I think, in fact, baseball should study what the Cardinals are doing because other teams are dealing with 6, 7, 8 pitchers on the injured list. It's not good for baseball. It's not good for the vocation of being a big league pitcher. But, you know, the Cardinals, I think, have found a little secret sauce there in terms of how they're handling their pitching. But I think I'm convinced that what you need is 2 or 3 relievers. Every team needs at least two relievers that can go 3 or more innings, and they need to be ready to do that, and that's the only way to keep a pen normal.
1: I couldn't agree with you more. We're going to see how things unfold for the Cardinals tonight. They're going to be a little short in their bullpen, so let's put a bunch of runs up early and see where it takes them. For Ricky Horton, I'm Mike Claiborne, and for the voice of the Cardinals, John Rooney, we are all, well, John's in St. Louis, Ricky and I are here. We're inside the ballpark in
2: that's
1: Anaheim.
2: That's where we are.
0: Inside the Park, it is sponsored by Central Bank, your hometown bank of the St. Louis Cardinals. Don't go anywhere. 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That's up next, all part of Ameren Total Access on the Cardinals Radio Network, powered by Graybar.
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1: We have a chance to visit with Kyle Leahy, who was really, really good last night. First of all, congratulations on a great outing. What was the key for you last night? I mean, it seemed like you kept him off balance, and your sequence, I thought, was as good as we've seen all year.
5: Yeah, I mean, just attacking and, like you said, just mixing all my pitches and keeping them off balance and, yeah, just reading swings and trying to make good pitches.
8: Yeah, I was anxious to see what you were going to look like the third time around because that's one of the big keys these days. Mm-hmm. It seemed like you had something in your back pocket that they weren't looking for, and I thought the fastball, there were a couple of pitches you threw, the hitters kind of looked at themselves and like, oh, where'd that come from?
5: Yeah, I mean, obviously the third time through, they've seen you twice. They've usually seen a good amount of your arsenal already, so it's important to just be that much more aware of what you've thrown to them already and then maybe what they've shown you they're possibly looking for or just reading the game, playing the game. I think the more you put yourself in that situation to face the third time, the more experience you get and the better you'll be at it in the future. So that's what I'm just trying to learn each time.
8: Well, it's also one thing that I've noticed you calling your own pitches. You have a real good comfort level with that.
5: Yeah, I mean, if I feel something, I'm going to call it. I mean, I trust our catchers for sure, so it's a collaborative effort. It's kind of nice that with PitchCom, we can almost talk back and forth. So, yeah.
8: For you, being a starter in your first season in the big leagues as a starter, you started in the minors, what's the one thing you continue to try and build on?
5: I mean, kind of what we've been talking about, just learning how to read the game, manage a game, navigate a lineup multiple times. It's there's a lot that goes into it and a lot of planning and then a lot of adjusting on the fly and reading the game when you're out there. So doing your homework, but then being able to read what's going on out there and put two and two together.
8: And then, like,

0: Watch you work last night. Thanks for the time. Looking forward to seeing you back on the mound soon.
1: No problem. Thank you.
2: Klaibs, Kyle, thank you for that conversation for sure. Kyle has been so good here recently. When you look at his numbers over the course of his last five starts, it's pretty remarkable what he's been able to do. He is right there with just about anybody else in Major League Baseball. He has a .71 ERA in his last five starts, over 25 and a third innings, having given up just two runs on 12 hits with 20 strikeouts and seven walks. Tonight, Matthew Liberatore is hoping to replicate what Leahy did yesterday. We'll hear from Liberatore a little bit coming up in just a moment as we continue on with this edition of Hammer and Total Access on the Cardinals Radio Network, powered by Graybar.
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2: It's the Cardinals and the Angels tonight, game two of a three-game series. Matthew Liberatore on the mound for the Cardinals. Over his last three starts, he's been really good. He has a 2.25 ERA. Batters hitting just 170 against him. His whip is at one. So it's really been a lot better for Liberatore here for a while. Time to go inside the clubhouse built by Window Nation. And he spoke earlier today. His first half of the season certainly had some ups and downs to it, and he evaluated what he was able to do leading up to this point.
11: Yeah, you know, it was a lot of up and down. There's some really good ones in there, and there's some really bad ones in there. you know, physically I felt great the whole first half, which I think was a big plus for me, especially after kind of what happened last year after my first 12 or 15 starts. So physically I'm really pleased with where I'm at. I think there's some small adjustments that we've been working on

0: taken that I think are going to make a big difference in the second half. And, you know, I'm really happy with the start that I had coming into the break, and hopefully carry some good momentum from that coming out of the break.
1: Liberatore is still just 26 years old and a guy who is still developing, just in his second full season as a major league starter. And as he continues to develop, he talks a little bit about what he's able to do.
0: Yeah, I feel like I find a way to say this every year, but I really feel like this is the year that I've learned the most about myself as a pitcher. You know, that whole second half of last year, just fighting through the physical side of things. It was tough to feel like I had solid takeaways from the outings if I didn't feel great physically. You know, it's easy to say, oh, you had a bad outing today because the velo was down or you didn't land breaking balls. And I feel like this is the first time I've consistently, the velo has been there. I've landed all my stuff in the zone. So I've really had to learn about the way that I'm pitching, the usage of my stuff, the sequencing, reading swings. And I feel like that's been very valuable for me to have to go through.
1: Sequencing especially has been very good over these last few starts. He's definitely tweaked his usage and the order that he uses his pitches. And it seems to be working quite well. He talked about reading batters there. And that's, I found this to be really, really interesting, because as you establish more of a track record as a major league pitcher, as much as you might be looking at scouting reports on the batters that you're facing, they're looking at those same scouting reports on you. So sometimes it is the in the moment reading of the batter you're facing off against that can really make a difference.
0: Yeah, I mean, when you haven't you know, established yourself in the big leagues yet, you can kind of go out and do whatever you want because there is no real scouting report on you. You haven't had a chance to fall into patterns yet. Guys haven't had a chance to see your stuff 3, 4, 5, 6 times and make adjustments. And now I'm kind of in a position where there's not a lot of guys in the big leagues that haven't faced me yet. There's a lot of teams that I've faced multiple times now, and I'm starting to have to read their adjustments to me and how the league is starting to adapt to myself. And now it's, you know, my turn to make that adjustment back.
1: That is Matthew Liberatore. He is tonight's starting pitcher for the Cardinals, looking to continue his strong run, and give him a ton of credit for the work he has put in to fix some things here in the middle of the season. We'll take one more break. We'll come back and we'll wrap up this edition of Ameren Total Access. We are getting you ready for the Cardinals and the Angels tonight. More in a moment on the Cardinals Radio Network, powered by Graybar.
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2: Cardinals Angels tonight. Let's take a look at what else is going on across Major League Baseball of note. We'll start in the NL Central, where the Cubs all over the Tigers through three innings. That is a 7-0 game. Framber Valdez went two-thirds of an inning for the Tigers, giving up six runs on five hits, one strikeout. He walked two, and the Tigers, who've been playing some pretty good baseball here recently, had to go to the bullpen early. David Peterson on the mound for Chicago. So far, three innings, has given up just two hits with two strikeouts and no walks. Brewers are trailing the Mets. That game is currently in the bottom of the fifth inning. 3-0 is the score. Brandon Sproat on the mound for the Brewers, or he was. He went 4 2/3 innings, giving up two runs on four hits, four strikeouts, four walks. He threw 99 pitches, not being able to get out of the fifth inning today. Later on tonight, the Reds are in Seattle to take on the Mariners. This game starts in about 20 minutes. Chase Burns against Luis Castillo. And then also the Pirates, they were scheduled to play the Yankees tonight. That game was postponed, and it's going to be made up as part of a doubleheader tomorrow. Games that impact the wild card race, the Padres lead the Braves 6-2. That game is in the bottom of the seventh inning. The Astros lead the Marlins. That's good for the Cardinals, 2-0. That game is in the top of the fifth. Nationals and Rockies are tied 2-2. That game is in the bottom of the second inning. And in about 20 minutes, the Diamondbacks are going to match up against the A's. Cole Drake on the mound for the Diamondbacks as he makes his first appearance. In our game, the Cardinals are sending Matthew Liberatore to the mound. Libby comes in with a 5-6 record, ERA at 5. Walbert Urania is going to make the start for the Angels. He is 5-7 with a 2.88 ERA. The voice of the Cardinals, John Rooney, is on assignment. Ricky Horton, Mike Claiborne, they've got the call of the game. It's the Cardinals and Angels next. I'll talk to you after the game. Hopefully we're talking about a Cardinals winner on the Cardinals Radio Network, powered by Graybar.
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11: From Angel Stadium in Anaheim, California, along with our engineer, Ryan Schulte, Ricky Horton and I will have the call this evening as the voice of the Cardinals, John Rooney. He's scheduled to join us on Thursday when the Cardinals come home to take on the Arizona Diamondbacks. I'm Mike Claiborne, and we welcome you to Cardinal Baseball here in California on a Tuesday night. It's been a tough road trip for the Cardinals so far because Sunday, that was a tough one for sure, but if you think that was something, last night, the Cardinals thought they had things in the bag as we had a really good performance, a great start from Kyle Leahy, but it came down to the ninth inning, and things went downhill from there.
12: O'Brien, 3-0 count, the pitch, and he hit it. And a walk-off hit by pitch, and the Cardinals do not hang on in the bottom of the ninth inning. Kyle Leahy does not pick up the victory, and the Cardinals are now 1-3 on this road trip as Adele was hit by a pitch, and that is the walk-off RBI here in the bottom of the ninth inning, a 3-2 Angels victory.
11: That loss puts the Cardinals in a tough spot because they need to win out these last two games just to break even on this road trip before they return home to take on a pretty good Phoenix team from Arizona, and also they have another good team in Cincinnati followed by the Chicago Cubs. So they have their work cut out for them next week, but they need to think about tonight against this Anaheim Angel team, which quite frankly isn't that good when you look at their record, but they fought last night and they were able to come back and get the Redbirds in a tough game for the Cardinals to lose last night. So we can turn the page on that. Let's move on to this evening's action. Let's talk about our pitching matchups tonight. It'll start off with the Cardinals sending Matthew Liberatore to the mound. Libby so far this year is 5-6 on the year with an earned run average of 5 in 19 starts. Career-wise, he's 21-30 with an earned run average of 4.71. In his starts in St. Louis this year, the Redbirds have had a chance to win 12 of the 17 starts, so he does give them a chance in most opportunities. His last outing may have been one of his best. It was on July 11th where he took on the Atlanta Braves. He went 6 innings, 4 hits, no runs, 1 walk, and 6 strikeouts. He got the win for the Cardinals on that particular evening. Now, question is, Libby's been off since then, so he's been off for 10 days, so what to expect? Well, we'll keep our fingers crossed and hopefully he can get the Cardinals off on the right foot. Walbert Urena will be the starter for the Angels. He's a good one, too. 22 years old. He's from the Dominican Republic so far this season. He's 5-7 in 15 starts with an earned run average of 2.88. 4-1 at home. He's pretty good. 6 quality starts in 2026, and he's pitched 5-plus innings in at least 10 of his starts so far. He throws a changeup at 90 miles an hour, a sinker at 97, a four-seamer to go with it. That also comes in at 97, and he also has a very good sweeper. He may be their best pitcher in their rotation. Let's hope he has an off night against the Cardinals, as the Redbirds need to get some bats on some balls early and make sure they have a bullpen that can tighten up things late in the ballgame. When we come back, we'll tell you about our starting lineup. They come your way next on the Cardinals Radio Network, powered by Graybar.
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11: Beautiful evening here in California as the Cardinals and the Angels get set to take each other on for the second of three. And let's tell you about our starting lineups tonight. They're presented by Bet365, where winning is everything. For the Cardinals, Oliver Marmol starts off with J.J. Weatherholt at second base. Yvonne Herrera gets the start behind the plate this evening with Alec Burleson at first base. Jordan Walker in the cleanup spot with Lars Nootbaar in left field. Mason Wynn will be at short, and Nathan Church in center field. Blaze Jordan, who's played some pretty good defense here recently, he will be at third base, and Brian Torres will be the designated hitter. So it's Weatherholt, Herrera, Burleson, Walker, Nootbaar, Wynn, Church, Jordan, Torres for the Cardinals. Kirk Suzuki is the manager for the Angels, and he starts off with Zach Neto. He will be at shortstop. Mike Trout will be in center field. Nolan Schanuel, he'll be the first baseman, with Jorge Soler, the designated hitter. Vaughn Grissom will play third base tonight with Joe Adell in right field. Oswald Peraza will be the second baseman. Jose Siri, he will be in left field. And Logan Ohapi, he will be behind the plate. So it's Neto, Trout, Schanuel, Soler, Grissom, Odell, Peraza, Siri, Ohapi for the Angels. We have Cardinal baseball. It's coming up in just a bit. Ricky Horton will have the first call. Stand by, everybody, because it's coming your way on the Cardinals Radio Network, powered by Gray Bar.
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11: Well, the lineup cards are being exchanged at home plate. Stubby Clapp comes out for the Cardinals. Kirk Suzuki is the representative for the Angels. As we get set to take on the Angels for the second of three games, we have a day game tomorrow. The pregame starts at 2:10. Ricky Horton will have the first pitch a little after 3 o'clock. Especially for our friends who are going to be listening in Enid, Oklahoma, KCRC will be our station of recognition this evening as the Cardinals and the Angels are looking to move on from last night, as last night was not a good night for the Cardinals. Our home plate umpire this evening will be Mark Rippinger. Dan Bellino will be the first base umpire. Dexter Kelly at second, and Shane Livensbarger, he was behind the plate last night. He will be at third base. The defense for the Cardinals, when they take the field, well, we'll tell you about the Angels. Vaughn Grissom has moved from second. He'll be at third base. Zach Neto will be at shortstop. Oswald Peraza will be the second baseman, and Nolan Schanuel will be the first baseman. In left field, Jose Siri. It popped up.
0: We knew it would.
11: Jose Siri is going to be in left field. Mike Trout in center field. Joe Adell will be the right fielder for the Angels. Cardinal batting order, Weatherholt, Herrera, Burleson in the first inning. Newt Barr, well, check that. Walker, Newt Barr, Mason Wynn. Nathan, my lineup is all messed up already.
0: Yeah, it's all messed up.
11: I must have had your lineup
0: you
11: from last
0: You must have
11: night.
0: Had mine. I don't know what I did yesterday, but I had all their defensive positioning were incorrect. I don't know what I misread it, but we got it figured out. Who's on first? What's on second?
11: That's all that counts.
0: I don't know, third base?
11: We did get it right. Beautiful night for baseball here in California. A little warm, but the beach was good. The water in the ocean was warm enough, and it was a good day to be outdoors here in California. One more day, or we'll have a half a day here tomorrow before we head back. And don't forget, Thursday, 4:15 start. Arizona's in town.
0: And they've got a happy hour going on.
11: Happy hour going on, and hot dogs, beer, and everything else goes for about $5. But you have to go online, check it out at cardinals.com/happy hour, and you can get more details on how that works. But
0: so what you're saying is, if you want to leave work a little early,
11: it's okay,
0: and start a little happy hour at Busch Stadium, you are more than welcome to be there.
11: It is all right to do that.
0: Sounds like a good idea.
11: As the Angels take the field, and I'm anxious to see their young pitcher, Urena. We've heard so much about him, and Ricky, you ought to tell the story about where he started to how he got to where he's at.
0: Yeah, talking to Mark Langston a lot about him, and in the minor leagues, he was a 4.7 ERA guy, kind of just average. And they, of course, signed him because he has a big arm. He throws upper 90s, actually has thrown a sinker at 100.9 miles an hour this year. That's the fastest sinker that we've seen from anybody, and he's one of the top big arms in baseball. But he came up to the big leagues this year, made the team out of spring training, got sent back down because he was kind of so-so, and they put him as a starter. He was relieving up here in the big leagues, and once he got into the rotation, everything clicked, and the changeup got good, and the sweeper, he actually throws his changeup claves more than any pitch. He throws it at 90 miles an hour, and he throws it a third of the time, so he basically fastball sinker, four-seam guy, does have a sweeper, but they are saying that he is their best pitcher at the ripe old age of 22.
11: Well, that's a good start. I just checked the tarps off section. There's no one there now. Talked to an usher today when I got to the ballpark and asked him, I said, hey, what about that thing out in right field? He said, we've never seen it before.
0: Well, I talked to a son that was out there. And about 10 feet from him, there was a altercation, and several people got arrested.
11: Really?
0: Because what they're doing here at this ballpark, they're chanting things against the
11: owner. Oh, yeah, sell the team.
0: And they're chanting very personal things and kind of rude things. And so they've been breaking them up. They don't want to make a big deal about it. But, you know, we did. But we saw them breaking it up. And I said at the time, there's probably a reason, and there was one.
11: Well, I'm glad you told me, because he said they didn't have enough staff at that point.
0: No.
11: Up in that area, because nobody normally sits there. All right, we're ready for Cardinal baseball. The first pitch is sponsored by Rawlings, the official baseball of Major League Baseball. And for the first pitch, here's Ricky Horton.
0: Thank you, Mike Claiborne, and it will be delivered to J.J. Weatherholt, who's in that leadoff spot, had a walk and a stolen base yesterday. The Cardinals' offense has been sputtering a bit lately. Maybe he can get it going. First pitch is off the plate, ball one. 83 degrees here at the stadium in Anaheim, called Angel Stadium. It's been around a long time, since 1966. The big right arm of Urania on a swing and a foul back, and he rushed that one up there at 99, so a 1-1 count. And our start time was 6:39 here tonight, so a tad late.
1: And it was a national anthem singer. She took a little longer.
0: Added a verse or two.
1: As I said to you, we haven't heard a good one since we've been on this road trip.
0: Here's a ground ball left side, and moving to his left is the third baseman, Grissom, who throws out J.J. Weatherholt, and that's how our game starts. A 5-3 put out, and Yvonne Herrera will bat. From the first pitch of the season to the last pitch in October, Bet365 is now the official mobile sports betting partner of the St. Louis Cardinals. And again, Mark Langston, who was a contemporary of mine, he was an outstanding pitcher, big-time pitcher. Pitched for several teams, the Padres, also the Mariners.
1: Expos
0: as well, back when they had a team in Montreal. But he said this guy is, he said you'll love him. He really is a fantastic young talent. First pitch to Herrera is fouled off, and a little quicker bat there for Herrera.
1: Yeah, I had a talk with him today about his stance. And so I asked him about it. He said, you noticed that? I said, yeah, you're a little bit more closed. He said, I'm trying to get closer to the ball, but now it looks like he's opened up a little bit more.
0: Next pitch to him is taken outside. He looked so off yesterday.
1: Yeah.
0: Just seems like he might be a guy that would be benefiting from a day off or two.
1: Although we just had an all-star break, but he was there. So, he really didn't have much time for himself.
0: Next delivery is a called strike. That was a sweeper from Ureña, who spells his name U-R-E-N-Y-A. That's the N with the little tilde on top of it. Next pitch is fouled at the plate, and that's for those that weren't paying attention in Spanish class. You know who you are.
1: The ones who say see.
0: Right.
1: Or they have...
0: We all know a little bit.
1: Agua por favor, mi amigo.
0: Yeah, there you go.
1: And that's it. That's all they have.
0: That's a good start. We're just underway here in Anaheim. The pitch from Ureña is taken high. Four-seamer at 100 again, so he's going to rush it up there. His sinker, again, he uses more than the four-seamer typically, but he's basically fastball, sinker, changeup. So a lot of power at you, and then the changeup. Next delivery is outside. He will walk guys, too. Now, that's one thing we noticed in his minor league numbers, Claves, is a very high walk rate.
1: He has 46 so far this season. Watching Herrera's footwork here, he's made a little bit of adjustment,
0: and
1: he paid off.
0: He hammers that one into the gap in left center field, and it's run down by Siri, and he gets it in and holds Herrera to a base hit. That's as hard a ball as he's hit in a while.
1: Yes, and here's what he's doing. He's open up a little bit more, but as the pitcher goes into the windup, he brings his left foot in just a little bit more as a timing device, and it looks like he stayed down on the ball a little bit more that time.
0: He hit that on the nose.
1: That's
0: 100.
1: You're right. That's
0: the
1: hardest hit ball we've seen in quite some time.
0: So it's Burley.
1: Batting practice included.
0: That's right. I actually was thinking that. Swinging a foul off to the left by Burley. And Burley had an 0-for yesterday, snapping a four-game hitting streak. He had been 7 for his last 16, but 0-for-4 yesterday against Soriano, and he was tough. Tough customer. Next pitch to Burley's outside. Short lead by Herrera. So maybe Yvonne just got a lot of rest last night.
1: And here's the other thing he did. His pants aren't bloused at the knee.
0: No, they're not. I have noticed that some guys are going in that direction. Yeah. I saw somebody else sporting that style. There's a ground ball right side, and that is played by the second baseman. Then he bobbles it. Peraza got to the ball to keep it from going to the outfield, which may have kept Herrera from going first to third. Just a ground ball that found a hole past a diving first baseman who was holding the runner on, and Burley picks up an infield hit.
1: You're spot on, because had not Peraza been able to just knock that ball down, he was trying to make a play. He really didn't have one, but he kept it on the infield. Herrera certainly would have been at third base.
0: So a good start for the Cardinals after a ground out by a Weatherholt, a base hit to left for Herrera, a base hit to right for Burleson, and Jordan Walker, riding an 11-game hitting streak, is ready. And the first pitch from Ureña is taken high, ball one. And Walker can turn around just about anything. In fact, he can do just about anything right now. I wouldn't put anything past him.
1: He is on top of the world right now. Well, he certainly has a big portion of it.
0: The 1-0 pitch to the Cardinal All-Star, Jordan Walker, is swung on and missed. I'll bet if you said, hey, we would like for you to cook the post-game spread for the team, he'd probably do that well, too.
1: He probably would. Start with boiling water and
0: whatever.
1: Figure out the rest.
0: Maybe he'd be smart enough to delegate.
1: But that was a good pitch from Urania. Threw him a 99-mile-an-hour sinker, and he has a good one.
0: Next pitch, another nasty sinker.
1: Double up on him.
0: 101. That's the Jordan Hicks sinker that we saw a lot. I mean, when you're throwing a sinker at 100-plus, that's...
1: Remember how we used to just look at each other and say, no, that can't be right.
0: And what amazed us all after watching Jordan pitch for a long time, who's still pitching for the White Sox, by the way, having a good year in their pen, is he wasn't really getting a lot of swing and miss.
1: No. He really, that was something that we saw less of after he left St. Louis.
0: Long hold by Urania. He's holding, and now he delivers to Walker, and he hits that ball in the air to right field. Shallow right field. This could be trouble, but it is caught on the run by Adell, who had good closing speed on that. And Walker flies out to right, and it's up to Lars Nootbaar. The Cardinals are going to score here in the top of the first inning. Our home plate umpire, as Mike mentioned, is Mark Ripperger. It's Dan Bellino, the crew chief, down at first. Dexter Kelly is at second, and Shane Leibensparger, who's the guy that had the plate here last night, he'll be down at third. Lars Nootbaar had a couple of really good at-bats yesterday, driving the ball to left field. We'll see if he does that today. The pitch to Nootbaar is taken inside. What I was thinking was pretty unfortunate was the fact that he didn't get a payoff from that. He hit two balls hard the other way, but they were both outs.
1: Yeah, I mean, Lars has become a sink-or-swim guy. He's either going to walk three times in a day or hit it right on the screws to someone.
0: Taking a strike there, 1-1 the count. He's batting with two outs and two on. Nootbaar at 256. The pitch to Nootbaar, and that's a called strike.
1: I think he fooled Lars with that one. I don't think he was looking for that pitch.
0: Lars has a lot of at-bats where he gets into a deep count and he hasn't swung the bat yet.
1: Yeah.
0: That is not unusual for him. He's got a 1-2 count. You have to swing it with a guy in scoring position. The 1-2 pitch, and he does swing it. He fouls it off.
1: Kind
0: he
1: was bailed out on that pitch.
0: He did. So the bailout swing is the one that doesn't seem to be working.
1: No. It's almost like he's trying to, if he was a fast runner, it would be like a slap bunt down the line. But that's not him. But and he doesn't put enough bat on the ball.
0: 1-2 pitch is fouled off to our left. Not far from where Mike and Ryan and I are kind of enjoying our view.
1: Well, they gave us a heads up that left-handed hitters have the tendency to foul balls in this neck of the woods.
0: Did you bring your glove?
1: I was counting on you. You're the professional. You're the former player.
0: The 1-2 delivery is taken low. Too much arthritis again. I'm going to duck, so you're in charge.
1: Okay. No, basically what you're saying, I'm on my own.
0: Well, there's no doubt about that. There's no doubt. At least I told you.
1: Well, you know what? That's what a broadcast partner.
0: That's right.
1: You're very transparent. We appreciate that.
0: Two balls, two strikes, two outs. Herrera, the runner at second base. Burleson at first. The pitch is tapped foul by Nootbaar. Kind of raked that over towards the Cardinals dugout, which is on the first base side, the Cardinals in their road grays today. It's coming up where the Cardinals are going to sport their victory blues. Looking forward to that.
1: That's Saturday?
0: That's Saturday game at home. And
1: I always felt they should wear the victory blue at home.
0: Well, fans thought the same thing, and they asked about it, and the Cardinals have responded. That's what's cool
1: about it. You know, it's not like they're going to have the victory blue uniform in the team store in Anaheim or Pittsburgh.
0: 2-2 pitch is grounded foul again. And so that day, the fans will actually be getting a powder blue jersey. And maybe I'll bring my own.
1: Do you still have yours?
0: I don't know. I think I'm sure I do.
1: It's probably next to the Mav trophy you had at one point. Right. It's the same box.
0: Well, we'll look for that. 2-2 pitch. Here it comes. And that's a little bit outside. Good take by Lars. Thought he might get rung up there. And so did Urania.
1: I thought Ohapi would maybe appeal, but it's so early in the ball game.
0: It was just off the plate. He did the right thing, so the runners will be moving. A payoff pitch coming up to Nootbaar. Here it is, and it's fouled back. That's the best swing that he's had in this at-bat.
1: Yes.
0: And that was 101. Here, hit it if you can.
1: I'll tell you one thing. Herrera had such a huge lead by the time the pitcher had delivered the ball. He was three quarters of the way at third base.
0: If watch out for the inside move then. They may have somebody tell the pitcher that. Nope. There they go. A swing and a miss by Nupar, who chased a pitch at the top of the zone. Probably a strike. And the first strikeout for Urania sends us to the bottom of the first inning. Cardinals nothing. And the Angels coming to bat.
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0: Matthew Liberatore out to face Zach Neto, then Mike Trout, then Nolan Schanuel in the bottom of the first inning. As Neto is right up on the plate, right in the front of the box, and he takes a off-speed pitch, a sinker actually, strike one. That ball had good movement. Libby starting out with a pitch with a little movement to it. I like that. He was so good his last time out, Libby was, against the Atlanta Braves. It's been a while. Next pitch is grounded foul. In that game, he gave up only four hits in six innings, no runs, six punch-outs, and he only threw 71 pitches in six innings.
1: Very efficient.
0: And he's had a lot of rest since then, as you mentioned. We'll see if that pays off. The 0-2 pitch to Neto is taken low. That was a changeup. Neto, we're told, can absolutely turn around a fastball in. So that's, and understandably, that's why he's right up on that plate, daring you to pitch him in.
1: If I'm Matthew Liberatore here, I just bust everything in on his hands.
0: That's what he wants you to do, and he just lined that one to left field, and it was a fastball in. That's exactly what Libby tried to do, and Neto was quick enough to get there. Those guys up on the plate, I would never pitch in. Because they're.
1: But I don't want them to extend their arms either.
0: They can't. That's why they're on the plate. They can't hit the pitch away. So you throw them off speed pitches. And even Bob Horner was like that. He stood right
1: Good
0: on the
1: point.
0: Plate.
1: Yeah, yeah.
0: And you'd
1: right.
0: think, oh, surely I can get it in on him. But nope. There's a ball in the dirt. Gets away from Herrera. And Neto, not very alert to go there. He was kind of fooling around with his sliding gloves. And he's looking over to the third base coach saying, it's my fault. And, well, he's right.
1: No argument.
0: He's still putting his gloves on.
1: You think they'll do a little running here, considering Herrera's situation?
0: Well, he just missed his opportunity, but yes, I do.
1: He has a good lead.
0: He does. Not going. The pitch home is a breaking pitch, a slider, and a called strike to Trout. Trout, an all-star 12 times. Including the starting center fielder this season for the American League. Libby, a quick snap throw to first, and that's a
1: close
0: play.
1: And
0: a
1: good
0: tag by Burley. Libby's had several pickoffs this year. And that certainly got Neto's attention. who retakes his lead, maybe takes an extra step. He looks like he wants to go. Trout at the plate, not going, and the pitch is hit towards third and underneath the glove of Jordan into left field. That ball got by him in a hurry. He's going to go to third base. The throw there is in time. They got him. Perfect throw for Lars Nootbaar as Netto made two base running errors in the same trip around the bases. Didn't take second and then ran into an out at third and Trout the runner at first base. And there's now one out. That's a big lift for Libby.
1: Good play by Lars Nootbaar to keep it in front of him, and he got rid of it quickly. And a nice tag by Blaze Jordan. Yeah, Netto ran himself into an out, and you don't make the first out going first.
0: That's
1: or third.
0: Exactly,
1: I mean, first
0: right.
1: First or third.
0: That's the cardinal sin. Breaking pitch is outside for a ball. So back-to-back hits to start the game against Libby, and that's a little disconcerting. But certainly a lift there by Lars Nootbaar's throw.
1: That's his third assist.
0: The pitch to Schoenewell is taken low, and Libby has had the craziest time against left-handed batters this year. They're hit 309 against him.
1: I remember talking to him about that earlier, and he cited a few at-bats that made the numbers go up, but that was, as I said earlier, it's been pretty consistent.
0: The 2-0 pitch is a called strike, and one of Ollie's defenses of that, which he explained, because he went through the list of some of the guys that were getting hits, the lefties that were hitting him. The bad left-handed hitters weren't playing against him, mm-hmm. but he was still facing Freddie Freeman and guys of that ilk. Otani, there's a pitch taken high. So part of the reason that the lefties are hitting him is he's only facing the good lefties. But he's got a 3-1 count on Schoenewell, who had a big hit here in the game yesterday. The 3-1 delivery is a called strike on a slider, catching the outer half. Schoenewell had a base hit in the ninth inning to get things going off of Riley O'Brien. And he had a fastball that was about letter high and just turned on it. And not a bad location, but he beat, as we used to say, he beat Riley O'Brien to that spot. Payoff pitch coming up. Trout not going, and the pitch is low, ball four. So Libby has actually not retired a batter yet. A base hit, and a walk.
1: And this is a guy you have to be careful with, Jorge Soler.
0: Soler with 11 homers, 43 RBIs.
1: And although he has not hit left-handed pitching that well this year, hitting just 206.
0: And struggling lately. And we hope he struggles for a little while longer. He does strike out a lot. Curveball is taken low, ball one. Soler with 105 strikeouts on the year. And not nearly as many as Zach Netto, who has 137.
1: Who leads the American League.
0: He does, making 138. There's a changeup. That's hammered into the corner, down the left field line. And scoring from second base is Trout. Here comes Schoenewell. There's going to be a play at the plate, and the throw is not in time. A little hesitation by Mason Wynn. I don't think he knew that the runner was going as he caught that ball from Nootbaar. And by the time he got the grip on it and threw home, the throw was wide, and that's a two-run double on a hanging changeup right in the middle of the plate by Libertor.
1: Well, not the start you were hoping for from Matthew Libertor, as he's yet to record an out. He has one courtesy of Lars Nootbaar throwing out the runner at third. But everything seems to be in the middle of the plate, and he's going to have to figure something out quick.
0: Now facing Vaughn Grissom. 2-0 Angels, and there's a swing and a base hit to right field. He took it the other way, and trying to score on Jordan Walker. The play at the plate, and he's safe. The ball was dropped at the plate by Herrera. I don't think he would have had a chance to get him anyway. The throw was just to the right side of home plate. He tried to get it on a short hop. And Soler scores from second base. Down to second base is Vaughn Grissom. And already it's 3-0 Angels. And they're riding high from that ninth inning last night, aren't they?
1: They sure are. They're not. Now Dusty Blake comes out to talk to Libertor, who probably needs a breather. Here's the other thing. He's already at 16 pitches, or 18 pitches now, and you can't afford to have him have a long inning. I know he's been off for a few days, but this is not the setup you want.
0: Every pitch that's been hit that I've looked at the replay of is middle of the plate. And a couple of them were hanging. They change up that hung. That was just a fastball, middle of the plate. Didn't have much movement to it. And I think Libby's on the ropes here. For nearly a century, Ted Drews has been serving its famous frozen custard. 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So the conversation is over. Back to the Cardinals dugout is Dusty Blake. And now it's Joe Adell, who was 2-for-3 yesterday with a big fly. Libby's got to stop the bleeding right now. The pitch to Adell is a called strike. Good slider from Libby. We also had the in the conversation with Mark Langston. He said something fascinating to me as Libby's ready for the one strike pitch. A curveball is hit hard but foul into the dugout on the third base side.
1: That one almost clipped Keith Johnson. I think it did graze him right in the hamstring.
0: That was a hanging curveball. I mean, he's just not making good pitches.
1: Yeah, everything is hard contact right now with him.
0: I'll tell you what Mark Langston told us after this pitch. Again, Libby looking to retire his first batter. The curveball is hit hard to deep left field, and that is gone. A curveball in the middle of the plate, and Joe Adell has homered in back-to-back games, and already it's 5-0 Angels. A rough, rough start for Matthew Liberatore and the Cardinals. 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
0: Slider strike one to Oswald Peraza, who's the seventh man at the plate in none of them have been retired. Unfortunately, Neto was thrown out at third base. Libby delivers. That one's popped up down the right field line and out of play. So Mark Langston said that, came over to tell us that he watched Libby's last start complete, and he said, I do not understand. That guy was so good in that game. How can that guy have an ERA of 5? And here's the two things I thought of. Number one, I don't work hard enough because I don't watch 2 hours worth of the other team's pitcher for every game. And that's the first step. Swing and a miss and a good pitch by Libby, and he strikes out Peraza. But the second thing is, he's kind of right about that. It's, if we could know the answer to that, that would be what Matthew Liberatore needs to. He needs to hear that his stuff is so good that the results should be better and more consistent.
1: I think he's probably heard that.
0: He probably has.
1: And it's just not registering.
0: There's a good delivery there. Again, that's starting him out with a slider. He's been doing that pretty much every batter here this inning. And, you know, you do something about it, but maybe you hadn't found the right thing to do about it. You just keep searching. That's all you can do. The one-strike pitch, swing and a miss. He threw that one by Jose Siri. So the Cardinals have to battle back in this one. They trail 5-0. We're still in the bottom of the first inning. Siri pinch ran last night. He grounds that one foul. In fact, Siri scored the winning run last night. Running for Soler.
1: We've seen Siri before in different uniforms. A lot of talent, but it just hasn't been able to come together. He used to be a good defender, and then he became one of the worst defenders. You can get him out on the strikeout for sure.
0: Will he do it here? He does. He gets him to strike out. He chased the pitch down, and Libby strikes out the last two batters, but damage squared in the bottom of the first inning. A five-run inning on 5 hits plus a walk, and we go to the top of the second inning, and the Cardinals are going to have to start scoring because they trail 5-0.
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0: Cardinals shortstop is Mason Wynn. He'll try to get the Redbirds going here in the top of the second inning. He asked for time from our home plate umpire, and it's granted, facing Walbert Ureña. He is from the Dominican Republic. He's only 22 years of age. His first pitch to Mason is a sinker, a hard sinker, down and in, ball one. Mason's got a smile on his face that, as if to say, that was okay. A hard sinker. Yes. So he's going to have to gear it up a little bit. He knows that. The 1-0 pitch is on the outside corner for a strike at 98. He's 5-0 Angels.
1: He's been between 96 and 100 in virtually every pitch.
0: Next delivery is a little bit low. That was a sweeper at 90 miles an hour.
1: I can see why they like him.
0: He's got that football player pant look too. Next delivery is tap foul. Maybe not as pronounced as
1: no,
0: Neto.
1: That's closer to being major league acceptable. What Neto has going is what they're trying to outlaw in college football, where the pants are just too short.
0: Two balls, two strikes on Mason Wynn, and the pitch is swung on and missed. And Wynn is down on strikes. That's the second strikeout for Ureña. Cardinals Conversations, presented by Edward Jones, is proud to welcome David Eckstein on Saturday, August 29th, for an unforgettable Q&A session before the game in Cunningham Corner. Learn more at cardinals.com/conversations. It is game number 100 today. Kind of a milestone game in any season. The pitch is outside, so 62 more to go after this, which is still a very big portion of the schedule. And with the all the rough stuff the last 2 days for the Cardinals, as Church is ready for the next pitch, and he lines that one to center field, but right to Mike Trout for out number two. The Cardinals, even after the last two games, woke up this morning, and they are still the third wild card in the National League. That doesn't seem possible, but it does show you that they won, that they would have been putting some distance between not only one or two teams. Now it's five.
1: And, you know,
0: there's
1: now
0: a lot of guys in it.
1: Yeah, there's some teams that are going to fall off, but 62 games is a lot.
0: It is.
1: You can get hot, you can get cold, and get hot again.
0: Blaze George. Hot,
1: when do you think the Red Sox might cool off?
0: Maybe, who knows? Who knows? Now, Roboski's always said it's a game of streaks, and he's not wrong about that.
1: By the way, I believe today is Hongo's birthday.
0: Today or yesterday? I think that's right.
1: Yeah. Almost certain it's.
0: You might be right. Well, happy birthday, Al, even if it's not your birthday, but we know it's around here.
1: We know we're close.
0: Next delivery to Blaze Jordan is swung on and missed. Jordan has 18 RBIs in his first 25 big league games. The last Cardinal rookie to have that kind of start. His name was Pujols. Next delivery is hit hard to left field. Oh, it's caught by the shortstop, Neto. Timed his jump perfectly. I thought that ball was hit harder. It kind of died a little bit, but not a bad at-bat and nothing to show for it for Jordan. Cardinals go 1-2-3. We go to the bottom of the second inning. The Angels with an early 5-0 lead.
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4: Yep.
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4: And today is Al Hrabowski's birthday.
3: How about that?
4: So I'm thinking, knowing Al, I know him a little bit, he and his lovely wife, June, have just finished dinner at Cafe Napoli, and he's on his way home listening to Cardinal Baseball.
3: So, Al,
4: happy birthday from all of us out here in California.
3: You bet. We love Al. We love June. Wonderful part of the Cardinals
4: first family.
3: They really
4: like royalty.
3: They really, Cardinal Hall of Famer.
4: Yep.
3: Feel like I have to call him sir now. I mean, you know, I worked with him for so many years on the TV side, and he taught me a lot of things. And of course, I played against him. We had a start against each other in the minor leagues. That he hates it when I bring it up. There's a line drive to left. That's a base hit for Neto. He may be thinking about two. Neupar has it. And he's already been thrown out once, so he turns around and goes back.
4: We'll hold off on that.
3: So Al started a game in Denver in AAA.
4: How'd that turn out, considering that was at
3: Old Mile High Stadium. That's right. It was a mile high, and that's where most of the baseballs were going in that first inning. He gave up.
4: Didn't they have a short porch there?
3: Oh, it didn't matter if it's short.
4: That's true.
3: The air is so light, it carries, so he gave up seven runs in the top of the first. I gave up seven in the bottom half. So it was a great game. Ground ball to second. Could be two. Weatherhold kicks the bag on the first double play. They double up Mike Trout. And Libby gets helped out by his second baseman. He's able to get Trout to hit it weakly to the right side of the infield. That takes us to the third. Mike will have the play-by-play for you. The Cardinals need some runs. They trail 5-0.
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1: Top of the third for the Cardinals as Brian Torres stands in. First pitch is a ball. The second pitch is low for a ball as well. Torres is the designated hitter this evening. He has four home runs. He's driven in eight in limited duty. Against right-handed pitching so far this season, he is 11 for 55. Open stance on the left side, waits on the next pitch, and it's high for a ball. The Angels struck early and often. They lead 5-0. They scored five runs in the first inning off of Matthew Liberatore. Liberatore was able to come back and only face three batters his next time around as Torres swings through a changeup. And that's one thing we also talk about, Ricky. Urania has a very good changeup also.
2: And he throws it a lot. I bet he's going to throw it more and more as the game moves along because it's his number one.
1: Why not? You have a five-run lead at this point.
2: Yeah, and he throws it a third of the time, so I think we're just going to see a heavy dose of him.
1: Next pitch on the way, and it's outside for a ball. They play Torres reasonably straight up on the infield, although the third baseman is shaded over toward the shortstop. Everybody else is in their normal position. A lot of hitting room in right center field. He turns on the pitch, and it scoots by a stubby clap. A fan tries to reach and grab it, and it was a little too hot for him, but his buddy had a glove and was able to field it.
2: Torres will need a new bat after that. I heard the crack.
1: We don't plant trees for
2: our
1: guys.
2: No, they got to do their own trees here in California.
1: All right, so now with Torres with a full count, he's trying to find some new lumber. They can't seem to find a bat. Use Jordan's bat. That seems to work a lot.
2: Yeah, no kidding.
1: So he's making his way back to home plate.
2: Boy, they really cut down on the emphasis on that rule that
1: the bat boy used to have your extra bat
2: and he had to
1: him.
2: Have it ready.
1: Exactly.
2: That was part of his responsibility, and the umpires were making that happen, and it needed to be quick.
1: I think after that we may see that pace pick up a little bit. The next pitch on the way to Torres, and he swings and pops it foul out of play.
2: And I think what the guys were doing when the game was really slowed down by hitters and pitchers both, but what the hitters were doing is they'd get that new bat, they'd put the pine tar on it, they'd swing it around a little bit, they'd put stickum on it, and it's like, no, get ready.
1: Another pitch to Torres, he draws a leadoff walk. Good eye by Brian Torres to get things started for the Cardinals here in the third inning. Hey, if you're a Cardinals fan, you know where there's nothing like baseball in St. Louis, and that beats 60 Cent Sippers at On the Run. The day after, the Cards score six. Well, we have some work to do to get the six runs tonight.
2: But we're going to need them at least.
1: We're going to need at least six to pull this one out of the fire as J.J. Weatherholt stands in. J.J. grounded out the third, his first time up. They say he went around on a check swing. So he's now down one strike. Ivan Herrera is on deck. J.J. hitting .259. He's almost at 100 hits. With 96, swing and a miss. He pulled the string on. Well, no, I'm sorry about that. He ran that one in on his hands. And J.J. looking to uppercut it. It was a four-seamer, not the good combination.
2: A pitcher like Urania can make you jumpy at the plate because you feel like you have to get it started so quickly. It changes your balance as a hitter.
1: Good lead by Torres at first. Pitch on the way, outside for a ball. Boy, J.J., if he can turn on a pitch, which will be difficult, there's a lot of hitting room down the right field line. As Adell is bunched more toward the right center field area. As the next pitch is on the way and he pops this one foul to our left, that's the third ball that's been fouled in that area by a left-handed hitter. So J.J. now with a one ball, two strike count. Cardinals trailing 5-0, top of the third, runner at first, nobody out. As J.J. Weatherholt stands in with a ball and two strikes. Here's the pitch. Check swing. Did he go? Yes, he said he did. And J.J. Weatherholt's down on strikes. And for Urania, that is his second strike out of the night. And that brings up Ivan Herrera, who hit a ball as hard as we've seen hit in some time. Cardinals only have two hits, but his really stung. Let's see if he can repeat that. One of the things about Urania, he's already up to 52 pitches and not out of the third inning, so maybe you can get into this bullpen a little bit. There's a called strike.
2: He only went four innings in his last outing, and he didn't give up any runs, but he only went four innings. That was an outing against Texas, so the pitch count can get up on him, and being wild occasionally is part of the reason why.
1: Herrera waits on the next pitch. It's on the way. Ground ball to the third baseman, over to second for one. In the dirt, can they get him? They got him anyway. 5-4-3 double play as the third baseman scooted one into the second base.
2: He did it on purpose because of the sun. He threw it into the ground
1: so it could stay low.
2: Good he did point. That on purpose. They've been practicing that, I believe, and they're getting the hugs in the dugout because that was the plan.
1: Heads up play there as we go to the bottom of the third inning. Angels on top, 5-0.
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1: We go to the bottom of the third inning. Nolan Schanuel stands in. He sees the first pitch for a called strike. Second pitch is outside for a ball as Matthew Liberatore goes back to the mound. Schanuel drew a walk his first time up, eventually came around to score like virtually everyone else in the first inning. He bats from the left side.
2: And it's a good thing Zach Neto was thrown out at third base by Lars Dupar. That inning just didn't seem to
1: want to
2: stop.
1: We might still be in it.
2: Yeah, tough inning.
1: Next pitch from Libby on the way, and it's low for a ball. Cardinals have some work to do as they found themselves spotting the Angels 5 runs in the first inning. Schoenwald pops one up, and that's going to go foul behind the Angels dugout. And takes a hop, bounces again, and somebody just happened to stick their hand up and make the catch. Not sure I'm giving them full credit for that. Well, maybe because they were paying attention. So it's a full count from Schoenwald. And he swings and pops another one into the upper deck to the left of our position.
2: As we mentioned, the upper deck was where all the action was last
1: night. Yes, it was.
2: The tarps off.
1: It's quiet over there now.
2: It is, and I would suspect it will again. I think they're going to have some guards to make sure that doesn't happen again.
1: There's another pitch, strike three call, and then Schanuel wants to challenge that.
2: He believes it's outside for ball four. We'll see. Might be right.
1: Nope, they got him.
8: This is a strike. Los Angeles has one challenge remaining.
1: So he is the first out of the inning. So Libby now with his third strikeout of the night.
2: If ever a pitcher needed that,
1: yes,
2: to go his way, it was Libby right there.
1: His pitch count is reasonably low. He's at 39 in the third inning. So he may be able to go for a while. As Jorge Soler stands in, Soler sees the first pitch called strike. Soler doubled, drive in two runs in the first inning.
2: So to explain further for those who may have missed us talking about that and missed the conversation during the game yesterday, there was a tarps off kind of moment that went awry here.
1: Swing and a miss, and he now finds himself in a hole, nothing and two.
2: It's still a great movement. I love it. I love the fan enthusiasm. I love fans being able to say, you know, pretty much what they want, but I think here it was so negative towards the team that they've kind of shut that down.
1: You know, you kind of think that goes on in Philadelphia and New York and places like that. But, you know, the fans have been frustrated with how the Angels have done things over the last few years. As Libby comes to the plate one more time, check swing foul by Soler. But when we looked up, there had to be between 500 and 600 people there.
2: Yeah, so there's
1: and they kept going.
2: We all know about freedom of speech, but it's also but in part of the agreement when you come to a game that
1: you have to act like
2: you can be a little offensive simple. To other people
1: exactly.
2: that are at the game.
1: Another one on the way to Soler. It's low for a ball. But they were having a lot of fun till the shenanigans took place. I don't think we've ever seen people fill that area or fill up any area, including Busch Stadium, that quickly. As Soler with a one-ball, two-strike count, here's the pitch, swing and a miss, and down on strikes he goes. That's the fourth strikeout now for Libertor.
2: And the best curveball he's thrown by far. By far the best curveball. He got the strikeout. He's had four strikeouts now in his last seven batters.
1: Vaughn Grissom makes his way to the plate. Grissom doubled and drove in a run. He eventually came around to score because after him, Joe Adell hit a two-run homer. Grissom bats from the right side. He's playing third base tonight. We saw him at second base last night. Balance stance in the box. He waits on the first pitch, and he skips in the dirt football. 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And this is, they did this a couple of years ago. I like it. I know somebody who really, Maya will be all over that. Another pitch and swing and a miss by Grissom.
2: Well, we want Maya to be happy.
1: Yes. One of her favorites. Vaughn Grissom, when he came in the league, everybody thought he just had stardom all over him. He lines one, two. Blaze Jordan takes a hop. Nice backhand by Blaze and a good pickup by Alec Burleson at first. Three up, three down for the Angels. We go to the fourth inning. Cardinals trail 5-0.
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14: 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He throws. 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
1: It's the top of the fourth inning, and Alec Burleson leads things off. Burley has a single. Now he has two as he goes on the first pitch in the left field. Nice piece of hitting by Alec Burleson. A leadoff single, his second hit of the night.
2: He can hit. He's flat-out hit. He's born to hit, and he finds holes. He just hits the ball on the line a lot. His bat-to-ball skills are terrific, and he took that one the other way. He pulled the first hit, took that one through the shortstop hole there, and seems like when he gets hits, he gets them in bunches.
1: Yeah, I would certainly agree with you on that. As Jordan Walker stands in, Walker flew to right his first time up. He sees the first pitch right down the middle for a called strike.
2: I don't think you have to beat their starter, but you have to get to him a little bit and get him out.
1: Get him up, get his pitch count up a little bit, get to the pen and see what happens. There's a pitch that bounces, and Burleson is going to go to second. The catcher, Ohapi, couldn't find it. It rolls all the way to the backstop. Now time is called. And he throws the ball down in frustration as that one just got away from him.
2: We said that Jordan Walker's doing everything right. How about being a traffic cop there? He was quick to point out to Burleson, in case he didn't see where the ball was, he was telling him, go, go, go. And that's the job of the man at the plate. When you see the ball going back to the backstop, maybe the runner misses that. You got to tell him.
1: Wild pitch is what they call. There's a pitch that's low for a ball. That was in the dirt as well. So maybe this is the start of something. Walker now with a two-ball, one-strike count. Be careful here. As Urania comes to the plate. Swing and a miss. Good pitch. He threw him a sweeper that time. I think Jordan was looking for the heater. So now it's two balls, two strikes, and I feel a timeout coming any second now.
2: Mm-hmm.
1: There you go. There's a timeout call by Walker.
2: Good feeling.
1: This game is brought to you by Budweiser, the official beer sponsor of Major League Baseball. You can crack open the game with Budweiser and enjoy unrivaled flavor and refreshment. Another one on the way to Jordan. Just missed. Just missed, so now the count's full. I think Jordan thought he might have got punched out.
2: I think he was waiting for it.
1: He was waiting on something to happen. But
2: are
1: it was
2: sure?
1: Quiet behind home plate, and that's okay yep. by him. Full count now. Urania comes to the plate. Swing and a miss, and he goes down on strikes. He chased a pitch, a 100-mile-an-hour sinker, if you can chase that. We owe you a station break, and here it comes on the Cardinals Radio Network, powered by Graybar.
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1: Lars Nootbaar stands in. Lars worked hard, but when it was all said and done, he struck out, fouled off a few good pitches, but came up a little short, and he sees the first pitch for a call strike. Runner at second now with one out. We are in the fourth inning. Cardinals trail 5-0. Another pitch to Nootbaar is low for a ball.
2: And what the Cardinals need to do is what Nootbaar just did and Walker did not do, and that's not chasing the sinker. It's moving so much. You see it at the bottom of the zone, and it's coming in hard. You think, well, surely that's going to hang at the knee,
1: nope,
2: but it doesn't.
1: It just keeps sinking. Next pitch to Lars. There's a beauty for a call strike. Threw him a changeup. One thing about Urania is we watch him for the first time. He mixes up his pitches extremely well. He doesn't show you too much too often. So Lars now a one ball, two strike count. Here's the next pitch, and it's low for a ball.
2: I remember watching a young pitcher whose last name was Urania, who was pitching for the Miami Marlins, Jose Urania, and he was pitching in the backfields, and I thought, I can't believe how good this guy is. And he's had a decent career in the big leagues, but kind of slowed
1: a little bit.
2: Like
1: with you on that, I thought he was going to be really hot stuff. Another pitch on the way, and Lars pops this one up in the short left field. The left fielder is there. That's Jose Siri. He's under it and makes the one-handed catch. Be careful with Siri because Once he had seven errors 1 year, so yeah, it's always an adventure with him.
2: He looked a little bit shaky on that.
1: So we have two out, and that brings up Mason Wynn. Mason Wynn was a strikeout victim his first time up. Urania has four now. So Mason stands in. Runner at second, two out now. And Mason go around, they say no. It's low for a ball. Mason hitting 240. He's driven in 42 runs. Deep in the batter's box, slightly open stance. Rest the bat on his shoulders. Here's another pitch, and he lines this one in the center field. Mike Trout's there, and he makes the one-handed catch for the out. Well, the Cardinals threaten. They don't score. They strand a runner. We go to the bottom of the fourth. Angels on top, 5-0.
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1: Bottom of the fourth we go. Angels on top, 5-0. Joe Adell stands in. Adell has homered twice in this series. Wide stance in the batter's box. First pitch breaking ball called strike from Matthew Liberatore, who has settled down at this point.
2: And he needs to stay that way,
1: yes,
2: because the Cardinals are having a hard time with their starter.
1: Adell sees a pitch inside for a ball. So it's one ball, one strike to the Angels right fielder. He wears the number 7. He's spread out in the box. Waits on the next pitch. Swing and a miss. Oh, well, he fouled it just a little bit.
2: Mentioned Adell had 37 home runs last year. He's not on that pace at the moment, but the power seems to be coming back for him.
1: Well, if we keep playing him, the numbers are going up for sure. Another one on the way, and he lines this one over the head of J.J. Weatherhole in the right center field. Nathan Church charging all the way to make sure Adell doesn't have any ideas of advancing. So a leadoff single by Joe Adell gives the Angels their first base runner in Libby's last four batters. And that'll bring up Oswald Peraza. Peraza was Libby's first strikeout victim of the night. He's playing second base, bats on the right side. Waits on the first pitch, swing and a miss.
2: Adell was one of the best prospects in all of baseball back in 2019. His first year with the Angels, he hit 161.
1: Mm.
2: He just couldn't, I mean, he just could not get it figured out.
1: Well, we've heard that song before.
2: Yeah.
1: Another pitch by Peraza. He hits one down the right field line. There's Jordan Walker. He's there. He makes the catch.
2: Speaking of guys that have gotten it figured out, Jordan Walker was able to do it, and Adell eventually was as well. And, you know, has had Still had some seasons where he hit 207, but the power has definitely come for him.
1: Jose Siri stands in. He struck out his first time up. Angels have a runner at first with one out. They did all their damage in the first inning as Siri sees a call strike from Lou. 94-mile-an-hour sinker. Odell gets a short lead from first. Pitch on the way, and Siri tried to get out of the way of that pitch, but he did swing, so now he's in the hole, nothing and two. I'm not sure what pitch that was that Libby threw. Siri was looking for something.
2: He wasn't sure either.
1: Runner going, pitch on, swung on, and he's tapped it foul. And that one caught Yvonne Herrera, so the umpire is going to give him a second to collect himself. And while they do that, I'll tell you, Ricky, I've been assigned to tell you that this broadcast is this copyrighted broadcast is presented by the authority of the St. Louis Cardinals, LLC, and may not be reproduced or retransmitted in any form, and the accounts and descriptions of this game may not be
2: disseminated
1: without the express written consent of
2: the St. Louis Cardinals.
1: Brought to you by
2: Brown and Crouppen,
1: a great
2: law
1: firm. Matthew Libertor with a two-strike count, and Siri lines one in the left field. Can Newt Barr get there? No, he can't. He turns and throws the cutoff man, and Mason wins. So good play by Newt Barr to cut it off, also to get it to Mason Wynn, where Joe Adell wouldn't be able to score from first. So now the Angels have runners at first and third with one out. One thing tonight we're seeing, everything that's hit that Libby serves up is hit hard.
2: And they're all breaking balls. I mean, for the most part, they've been breaking balls that are just kind of sitting there. That was not his best slider. He's thrown some good ones. He's hung some curve balls.
1: And that brings in Logan O'Hoppe. He grounded out. Now he offers a bunt and it's in the dirt, but good play by Yvonne Herrera. Interesting setup here with O'Hoppe with a runner at first and third. And with Herrera's inability to throw anyone out so far this year, you might see the Angels do some running here. Now O'Hoppe turns on a pitch and grounds it foul past the third base coach, Keith Johnson. Angels looking to do some damage here. A nice 6-4-3 double play to turn things around for the Cardinals. As Libertor comes to the plate, O'Hoppe swings and misses. Well, he fouled it off, just got a piece of it.
2: O'Hoppe's hit into six of them, so certainly a possibility.
1: You have to stop the bleeding here. Libertor now at 61 pitches. Well, he can go a little while longer. O'Hoppe, right-handed hitter in the box. Libertor now steps off. His first disengagement. He just wanted to catch his breath there for a second. Maybe not sure what pitch he wanted to throw. But he's ready to go, and he throws over to first. I think he's thinking the same thing I am. They may want to try and steal a run here. And now Adam Eaton having a conversation. He's their first base coach, former big leaguer. We saw him in his heyday. As Libertor comes to the plate. Swing and a miss, and O'Hoppe goes down on strikes. Second out of the inning for Libertor, his fifth strikeout.
2: There's such a difference between his good curveball and his get-me-over-the-plate curveball. I mean, the one that he's been getting hit on is the one that ends up about thigh-high. That one there started out just above the knee and ended up low,
1: to the point
2: too close to take.
1: Yeah, and O'Hoppe basically had to go fish for it.
2: Yep.
1: To protect the plate. Brings up the leadoff man, Zach Neto. Neto, single, was thrown out trying to advance to third in the first inning. Came back and had a line drive single in the second inning to left center field. So he's two for two. Runner going, swinging and a pop-up. Center fielder Nathan Church is there. He's under it, and he makes the catch. So the Angels strand two runners at first and third. We go to the fifth inning. Ricky Horton has it. He has some work to do because the Cardinals are trailing 5-0.
0: 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Our bills are piling up. 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
2: 5-0 Angels, top of the fifth inning. Swing and a miss. Strike one as Church chased a sinker. He lined out to center his first at-bat. He broke an 0-for-30 yesterday, and he had a good day yesterday, and he lives near here, very close to here. In fact, he grew up here and went to college here, better said, as the next pitch to him has popped up towards left field. That should be an easy play for Siri, who calls off the center fielder, and he makes the play for out number one. Church went to UC Irvine, which is about 10 miles away from here, 10 or 11 miles away. And his high school, El Toro High School, where Nolan Arenado went, is another 8 or 9 miles on top of that. So about 20 miles from here. And he had a terrific day, Church did yesterday, a couple of hits, an RBI. But he's 0-for-2 today. And it's Blaze Jordan to bat, and it's strike one to him. Really like this young right-hander, Walbert Ureña. W-A-L-B-E-R-T, Walbert Ureña. Working from an abbreviated windup, delivers a strike. That was a sweeper. His sweeper is really a slider. We can call it a sweeper if we want, but it looks a lot like a slider to me. And he's got an 0-2 count on Jordan, and that's hit hard left side. Shortstop Neto makes the play and a wide throw, and Jordan's going to be safe at first. And Neto just probably could have taken his time, planted, and thrown on to first, but he tried to make a fancy play, and I think they'll call that a hit for Jordan, and Mike Claiborne tells me they did. He was listening intently to our official score, maybe providing some advice for him or her, and it is, in fact, an infield hit, but I still think Neto could have planted and maybe been able to get him. So Jordan's aboard with one out, and Brian Torres bats. Swing and a miss. We mentioned the retired numbers here in Angels Stadium with this ball club. There's five of them that are just below the scoreboard in right field. It's a really nice scoreboard. It has a nice picture right now of Brian Torres, who's at the plate. Again, he walked his first time. He grounds that to right field for a base hit. Jordan is going to round second. He's headed to third. And the Cardinals have something going here in the fifth inning. An infield hit for Jordan, a base hit for Torres, first and third, one out. And that'll get us to the top of the order in J.J. Weatherholt. The numbers are 11. That's for Jim Fregosi, former Cardinal minor league manager and an Angels Hall of Famer. Rod Carew's number 29. Gene Autry's number 26 because he always said, and everybody else agreed, he was the 26th man, the extra guy, because he was such a fan of the Angels. Nolan Ryan, number 30, and Jimmy Reese, number 50. There's a pitch low, so those are the retired numbers here, along with Jackie Robinson, of course.
3: Well, when you're the owner, you can have any number you want.
2: You can. And he was a very benevolent and well-loved owner here in California.
3: He gave them everything they needed in order to win.
2: The 1-0 pitch to Weatherholt is grounded to the right side. This could be two. They go to second for one, on to first, not in time. So that's going to be an RBI for Weatherholt as he reaches on the fielder's choice. And Blaze Jordan scores from third base. So it's now 5-1, and the Cardinals are on the board. You've seen the Stiefel patch on every Cardinals jersey, one of America's fastest-growing wealth management and investment banking firms, proudly rooted in St. Louis. Stiefel, where success meets success. Swing and a miss. Strike one by Ivan Herrera. who had a base hit, a hard hit his first time up. That went into left field. Next delivery is swung on and missed again. Pretty good cut, but came up empty. Hit into a double play his next time. And Herrera, by the way, has hit into 14 of those to lead the Cardinals club. Batting with Weatherholt, the runner at first base, who stole a base yesterday. Will he try to do it here? I don't think so. Down 5-1. The 0-2 pitch to Herrera is outside. 1-2 with Alec Burleson due up next. Rough night for Herrera here last night, striking out all four times. Didn't see that one coming. The 1-2 pitch to Yvonne. There goes Weatherholt. The pitch is grounded towards the left side. And the second baseman, kind of playing shortstop right now, throws him out. He was covering the bag, and he kept running. He was going to cover second, and he just ran right in front of the shortstop to make the play and throw Yvonne out. He has been pretty magical here, and so has the third baseman defensively today. We're halfway through this game. The Cardinals pick up a run. They trail 5-1.
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2: Ball one to Mike Trout, who leads off the bottom of the fifth inning. The Cardinals picked up a run, so now they trail by four. Matthew Libertor still in this game. That was pitch number 65. And number 66 is a changeup, and that misses low. 2-0 to a dangerous hitter in Mike Trout, 12-time All-Star, 3-time MVP, who has singled in this game and hit into a double play.
3: Don't want to make a mistake here and give a run back.
2: 2-0 pitch is fouled off to the right and out of play. Trout has been such a complete player for so long, he has not had enough, I guess you'd say, talent around him to play in postseason and have those big moments there. The 2-1 pitch is grounded left side, and it's handled by Jordan. Nice play going to his left, and he threw him out. That ball was by him. Somehow he was able to reach back and make the play and throw out Trout. Another nice play for Blaze Jordan.
3: He is an improved player from when he first was called up, and I know Ian Stubby have put a lot of work into it, but he seems like he's very comfortable in that position now for a guy who didn't play that position a lot.
2: Hard work pays off, doesn't it? Nolan Schonewell bats from the left side and takes a pitch outside. It's a cutter from Libby at 90 miles an hour. He struck out Schonewell his last time. That was actually on a pitch that was challenged. There's a ground ball up the middle, and that's a base hit. And another hit to a left-handed batter. And Libby's had far too many of those. But A double play will get him out of this and get him through five innings, which is maybe all we could ask for after that first inning.
3: Well, and you have a candidate in Soler who's grounded in the eight. So maybe this is your guy. Nothing doing in the Cardinal bullpen. I think he may go another inning.
2: He may. Only 64 pitches coming in. He's at 70 now.
3: 70 now.
2: Well, he'll go if he gets guys out, that's for sure. A double and a strikeout for Soler and a swing and a foul off to the right. Saturday, July 25th. We've been telling you about this. The Cardinals are going to play the Reds, and that night fans will take home the iconic Victory Blue jersey. Now, the Cardinals will be wearing that same jersey that game, and that jersey is presented by Stiefel. The pitch to Soler is a beautiful changeup and a called strike. It's available in medium and extra large while supplies last, and you get your tickets at cardinals.com/promotions for that night. It's going to be a great night.
3: Can't wait to see you in yours, the original version.
2: I might, if I can find it. Stretch it out a little bit.
3: We're putting out a plea to you. You're going to have to look for it while Ricky's on the road here.
2: I'm sure she's all over that. The 1-2 pitch is a changeup fouled off to the right. Well, if anybody knows where it is, probably it would be her, yes.
3: Okay.
2: But, I think I have a bead on where that might be. And the reason I know that is because we wore them at a fantasy camp. We had the Victory Blue uniforms 1 year at Cardinals fantasy camp. So
3: you're going to wear that fantasy,
2: I may have
3: fantasy camp version.
2: An updated version.
3: good for you.
2: There's a pitch taken high.
3: I get the feeling the updated version might fit better than the original.
2: The way we used to wear them back in the day, too, was like the Ohio Players song.
3: Skin tight. Ow.
2: You remember that?
3: Oh, yeah, that was one of my favorites.
2: The 2-2 pitch is grounded foul.
3: So, you know, the bump, the dance, the bump was played then.
2: Oh, yeah.
3: So me being a little apprehensive about my dancing skills.
2: Uh-huh.
3: When that song would come on, just as a warm up, I would stand next to a wall just to get the rhythm
2: and do the,
3: and then I'd ask somebody to dance.
2: Did it work?
3: Yes.
2: There's a pitch at the bottom of the zone, a called strike three, but Soler is challenging it.
9: Better challenging the pitch.
2: Well, we all get that mental picture out of our head of Flames doing that. It is indeed a strike.
9: Strike, Los Angeles is out of challenges.
2: And they're out of challenges, and maybe that will be a factor in this game if the Cardinals can figure out how to get back in it. So Soler strikes out for the second time. That's six strikeouts for Libertor. So has he had a good game or not? Well, you'd say no because he gave up five runs in the first inning. But
3: five hits, but since then he's only given up four.
2: Yeah. So it's been a mixed bag for sure. Facing Vaughn Grissom, who has one of those hits. And there's a strike. Maybe more fastballs in from Libby in the last couple of innings. The Cardinals will have the middle of the order due up in the sixth inning, and they could use a run or two to get closer to the Angels score. There's a curveball grounded foul.
3: So you didn't do that when you were...
2: The bump?
3: Yeah.
2: Not with the wall, no.
3: I mean, just as practice.
2: Didn't need to practice, Clay.
3: I'm sorry. I didn't know you were that smooth.
2: Way smoother than I really am, but I think I was smooth. Let's put it that way.
3: Were you the only one that needed to believe it, that
2: yeah,
3: you were smooth?
2: In my Kiana shirts and John Travolta looking.
3: If people
2: outfit.
3: Could only see us in that era.
2: Yeah, no, they don't need to.
3: Like, when your kids see pictures of that, they're like, oh, don't do that, Dad. No.
2: Good thing we've got kids and friends that will call us out.
3: Well,
2: there's a timeout at the plate on an 0-2 count coming up to Vaughn Grissom.
3: I'm not sure if they're my friends if they call me out. Well, maybe they are.
2: Shauna Wells, the runner at first base, and the pitch home is low for ball one and two to Grissom as Libby's trying to get through five innings here. One run, five hits, no errors for the Cardinals. Five runs, nine hits, no errors for the Angels. Grissom, five homers, 37 RBIs, and he swings over a breaking ball and strikes out, and Libby has struck out another. That's seven strikeouts through five innings for Matthew Libertor. As we go to the sixth inning, the bad news is He and the Cardinals are trailing the Angels by a score of 5-1.
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2: Alec Burleson takes strike one. He has two hits here tonight against the right-hander Urania, who delivers a pitch down and away, and Burley fouls it off the other way. He hits that into the middle deck, so he's 0-2. He had a base hit to right, a base hit to left, and he got into scoring position on a wild pitch, but the Cardinals couldn't get him in the fourth inning. Cardinals have only stranded four runners. They haven't had a ton of them. The 0-2 pitch to Burley is hit up the middle, and that's a base hit. A 3-for-3 game for Alec Burleson. And that's the second time in 3 days that he's had a three-hit game. Let's pause right here for Station ID on the Cardinals Radio Network, powered by Graybar.
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2: Jordan Walker takes strike one from Urania. He can make this a much closer game. One swing of the bat. No ballpark can hold the home run derby champion, that's for sure. He has 22 big flies, 76 RBIs, and the pitch to Walker is grounded foul over towards the Angels dugout, so he's 0-2 again. That's
3: pitch
2: been, a problem
3: now
2: for him.
3: 86 now for Urania, so you have to wonder. It started to get loose and stretching in the Angel bullpen. Cardinal bullpen is quiet.
2: Walker asks for time. Libertor with 81 pitches through five innings, but he's been sailing most of those pitches, or a lot of them, in that first inning. The 0-2 pitch to Walker's fouled straight back. That was too good of a cut. If you're Urania, you probably don't want to throw that pitch again. Walker has flied out to right and struck out. He has a couple of streaks going, and we'll see if he can keep them going. 11-game hitting streak and 22-game on-base streak. Next pitch to him is grounded foul past Pop Warner, and that goes down the left field line. So we'll do the 0-2 pitch again.
3: Angels have a right-hander up. It's Chase Silseth.
2: One of five right-handers they have in their pen. Urania delivers, and a swing and a foul back. Another pretty good cut by Walker, who is on it. They have a right-hander named Bachman, who is a real good reliever. They think he's their best. We saw Jose Fermin, different Jose Fermin, last night. Silseth, who you mentioned, and then there's Kirby Yates, the veteran. There's a pitch to Walker. That's low. Ryan Zephyrjohn is a guy that throws 100. He's their other right-hander. Brent Suter, we've seen him a lot over the years. He's one of their lefties.
3: He works quick.
2: Next pitch to Walker is a swing and a miss. He struck him out.
3: Second
2: Walker strikes out.
3: Walker.
2: Yeah, for the second time. And Lars Nootbaar will bat, who has struck out and flied out. That was just a running sinker that ran in off the plate. Make a life-saving difference by registering today as an organ donor. 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Move to first base, and Burleson dives back. We saw a nice parade of organ donors in Phoenix. I believe it was the last day we were there in Arizona. There was 1,000 or more people there just for that purpose, and it was really a pretty moving experience. Line drive to center field, and in comes Trout, and he makes the catch. Kind of stumbled to catch the ball. He didn't dive for it, but he had to get down about shin high to make the catch, and he did that pretty well. So a line out to center, well struck by Nootbaar, but no advancement of Burleson. And the Cardinals have an out remaining here in the top of the sixth inning, and Mason Wynn at the plate, who struck out, and he lined out about like that to Trout his last time up. Walbert Ureña trying to win his sixth game, delivers a pitch low and away, ball one to Mason Wynn. The Cardinals have TBA pitching tomorrow. I have an inkling of who that might be, but TBA is going to go up against a left-hander, Reed Detmers, whose father was a longtime Cardinal minor leaguer.
3: Matt Svanson is now warming in the Cardinal bullpen.
2: There's a pitch outside to Mason Wynn, didn't miss by much. So TBA versus the lefty Detmers, who's 3-6. Our pregame starts at 2:10, first pitch at 3:05. And now they're going to have a long conversation on the mound. The catcher, Ohapi, took the slow walk out to chat with Ureña, and he's telling him something funny here. I'm not sure if he got a joke for him or what, but they're communicating.
3: Now the home plate umpire is making his way out. Mark Rippinger.
2: And Ohapi went to the Roboski behind on his birthday. The catcher used the Roboski? Wait a minute.
3: Okay.
2: The spike cleaner that we call the Roboski.
3: I didn't know catchers. Yeah, well, it's Al's birthday, so. Yeah.
2: Well, I think Al should approve it. The 2-0 pitch is a swing and a miss, 2-1. The reason we call it the Roboski is Al came out one year and all he was saying all year was the only thing they've done to help pitchers in the last 20 years is give them a spike cleaner. Every other rule is helping.
3: Lowered the mound. Yeah,
2: yep, all that.
3: Good point.
2: He's not wrong. There's a pop-up foul off to the right. So he made that point very clearly and emphatically so many times that we just decided to call that thing that
3: Roboski.
2: That spike cleaner. It's a white thing. It kind of nails into the ground behind the pitching mound. They usually put it where the rosin bag is on the downside of the mound, and that is forever to be known as the Roboski. 2-2 to Mason, and that pitch is high, and there's some grunting going on in that pitch.
3: 98 mile an hour four-seam fastball. This will probably be his last inning.
2: And that's probably what the catcher was telling him, like, hey, I'm just coming out here once. This is your last guy. Just go get him. Payoff pitch coming up. Burley will be taking off. And the pitch to Mason Wynn is hit high in the air to left field. That's going to be right about where Siri is playing. He makes the catch. And Mason Wynn and the Cardinals are retired. We go to the bottom of the sixth inning. 5-1 Angels.
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5: Matthew Liberatore, what in the world did he just do? I think something happened with the lights going out, and Yvonne is pointing to that. Libby got halfway through his motion and just kind of kept going and lobbed the ball over the head of Herrera, and Ollie is now out. This is the first pitch here in the bottom of the sixth inning. Libby was in his windup and then just stopped about halfway and then just threw a pitch, and I think it has something to do with the lights here. As we're having a conversation, and Ollie wants that pitch not to count, number one. And Herrera's actually explaining it to Joe Adell, who's at the plate, who doesn't know what they're talking about.
6: He said, yeah, okay, you're right. So Ollie has
5: I'm not sure Gambolino if it's the lights or not.
6: And Mark Rippinger talking about it.
5: And I wonder if it had to do with maybe
6: TV lights up here.
5: Or perhaps it was something to do with the PA announcements, or I don't know what the actual thing is. They're all looking up into right field.
6: Oh, the tarps off crowd starting to form. So let's see if they give us an explanation.
7: Due to an inadvertent error by the scoreboard operator, the previous pitch will not be counted. The count is 0-0.
5: I think that's fair. I think everybody's in agreement, and I don't know whether the scoreboard just flashed. Libby's left-handed, so he could probably see it. Yeah. So an inadvertent error, which, you know, we all make those. And no pitch, so here we go. First pitch of the inning is now a ball to Joe Adell, who has homered and singled in this game. Libby has settled down after a five-run first inning. The next pitch is popped up off to the right, and that's going to get out of play. Kind of tough to see those pop-ups right now, the way the sky is and the lights not fully taking effect. So you have to pay attention here.
6: Yesterday, it was really tough.
5: Adell, Peraza, and Siri to bat. The 1-1 pitch, a swing and a miss. Slider gets Adell in the hole, 1-2. Adell has been a handful in these first two games. Streaky hitter, and he's streaking positively right now. Angels were not scoring runs before the Cardinals got here. There's a swing and a foul back. They'd only scored 7 runs in their last 5 games. So Scott Blewett and Matt Swanson are getting loose for the Cardinals right now. Next pitch is hit in the air to center field. Moving over is Church. He has no trouble seeing that. Of course, he's from here. He probably knows all about the skies here in Southern California. That's out number one. And Oswald Peraza will bat, who struck out and flied out. Raising Cane's is teaming up with Cardinals Care to help kids in the community. 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Swing and a miss, strike one on Peraza. 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He's at 87 now. And his next pitch is fouled off. He jammed Peraza. I think he's throwing more fastballs inside.
6: Yes, he is really. That's something we talked about earlier in the ballgame.

0: I thought he had to be aggressive inside, and he hung a few, left them up maybe a little too high. Right-hander hit his way with turn on him, but since then, he's really settled in.
1: Swing and a foul back on a slider. I notice he's calling his own pitches, too. I don't know that he always does that. He's got the transmitter on his belt. Kyle Leahy started doing that as well. We'll see if he calls this pitch. He doesn't. He's going to agree with what Herrera gives him, and the pitch is in the dirt.
0: Talked to Kyle about that today, about him calling his own pitches, and he said it's really more of a way for him just to communicate. They kind of go back and forth on what
1: right.
0: they want.
1: That's right.
0: It's not like he doesn't trust what the catcher calls.
1: Right, exactly. Sometimes you just know what you want to throw, too. You might as well tell him. The 1-2 pitch, a curveball is tapped foul.
0: Good pitch by Libby.
1: I mean, when you have a great feel for where a hitter is, and again, talking with Mark Langston about this, the art of pitching always included reading swings and reading the batter. And that has nothing to do with last week, last year, or anything, any number you can show at me. What is he doing when he swings the bat? There's a pitch high. And you can tell things about their balance, about where their hands are, that informs what pitch to throw.
0: And, you know, it's funny we talk about this in July, but that's one of the first thing a pitcher does in spring training, to see what a guy, what it looks like.
1: Curveball is hammered foul. That's a foul home run is what that is.
0: Those first two or three days of live BP, when they're facing their own teammates, just kind of seeing what their swing is going to look like. And it's something you carry for the rest of the season. At least that's the way it used to be. And Mark Langston made a great point. He said guys don't do that as much as they need to.
1: As much, yeah. The 2-ball, 2-strike count, and that's a fastball. Where was that? Must have been inside. A sinking fastball that was called a ball, and I'm looking at it on my app, and it was indeed a ball. Must have been well framed by Herrera. So a 3-2 count on Peraza. And here comes the pitch, and that is low, ball four. He walked it. Again, the Cardinals have a couple guys loose in the pen. How long will they stay with Matthew Liberatore? He's gone 5 1/3 innings.
0: Second walk for Libby. Ollie's on the top step.
1: Yeah, I think that's it.
0: We're going to get your answer.
1: So we are indeed going to have a pitching change, and it's brought to you by Goodwill. Give hope, give local, give Goodwill. We will be right back.
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1: Matt Swanson has had a up and down year. There are times where he's been very solid, but overall the ERA is high, but a lot of that came early. 40 innings of work in 37, now 38 games. He's got a 2-2 record, and he's going to try to help out Matthew Liberatore, who leaves Peraza at first base with one out in the bottom of the sixth, facing Siri, and his first pitch is a called strike, a slider. Swanson much better when the ball is down, in my mind. I think it moves better, and he gets some results, some swing and miss, and some ground ball.
0: Well, that was the problem we had early in the season, not getting the ball down.
1: There's a swing and a little flare into center field, but that's going to carry to the center fielder Church for out number two. And back to first is Peraza. And, you know, when we say get it down, that is not what you say about every pitcher anymore in baseball, because a lot of outs are up with the way they approach swinging the bat. They have a little bit more of a different bat angle to try to hit the big fly, so you have to pitch them up. And guys that throw hard can pitch up. But he's more of a sinker guy. Sinkers up don't work as well.
0: Watching Neto here, he's getting a real free look at what Swanson has. He's closer to home plate than he is the on-deck circle.
1: We've seen umpires object to that.
0: Yeah, and if I'm a pitcher, I do it.
1: Move the first base back safely is Peraza.
0: There was a time when Bob Gibson was pitching in L.A., and Dusty Baker and Pedro Guerrero were both a little too close. And Bob said some choice words, and from that point on, Pedro thought Bob was talking to him. He said, "You were a rookie. I didn't even know who you were," because he knew Dusty Baker, what he was trying to do. And, you know, there's an advantage there, and I'm a little surprised that somebody hadn't told him to get closer to the on-deck circle.
1: The batting circle is, 20 feet away from where he's standing?
0: Oh, at least.
1: Close. Good lead at first base by Peraza, not going, and the pitch is grounded up the middle, and Swanson lets it go. That was smart, because standing right behind him was Weatherholt, who goes to the bag to get the force out there, sending us to the seventh inning. Mike will have the play-by-play for you. The Cardinals still trail the Angels 5-1.

0: Everyone knows when you turn the key and the car won't run? 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
6: Seventh inning has rolled around. The Cardinals have a pinch hitter. He is Jose Fermin. He's now in the ballgame, and he'll face a new pitcher, Mitch Ferris. Fermin batting for Nathan Church. First pitch outside from Mitch Ferris. This is his 20th appearance of the season. He's 0-1 with an earned run average of 3.79 and 40 in a third innings pitched. He has 40 strikeouts. The next one on the way to Fermin, and that's a called strike.
7: And we have tarps off part two.
6: They're not rushing over there like they were last night, but they're filling it up fairly quick.
7: They are. They've got a whole section already, and it looks like a little bit tamer crowd, perhaps.
6: There's a pitch in the dirt that gets away.
7: For those who missed it, the group was a little bit
6: rowdy.
7: They weren't. Rowdy's okay, but you can't be you can't have bad words. You have
6: okay.
7: to. You have to. Well, your chants can't be. You know, you can't be cussing and.
6: Yeah.
7: And they were very negative towards the team.
6: As Fermin turns on a pitch down the left field line, it is curving foul. Just foul.
7: Oh, home run almost. Distance.
6: Fermin has done that before. He's mugged a pitcher or two and a lefty for sure. We mentioned Mitch Ferris. He was a 14th round selection by the Atlanta Braves in 2023. He's from Charlotte, North Carolina. Attended Wingate. If I'm not mistaken, Stephen Carey is a Wingate graduate.
7: It was not fouled by much.
6: So we'll do it again with a 2-2 count. As Fermin now calls time. Jose on the season hitting .268. He's hit 4 home runs. He's driven in 19. He's given the Cardinals some good play in the field as well. Another pitch for Fermin. He one-handed it past Pop Warner, the Cardinal third base coach. Foul.
7: 3.79 ERA in 19 games for Ferris, who averages a strikeout an inning. He's not throwing very hard. He's got a slow changeup that he's throwing.
6: Here's his next pitch to Fermin. There's a ground ball, and Nettos comes up. Good play by Netto, up and over for the out. Good play by Netto. We owe you a station break, and here it comes on the Cardinals Radio Network, powered by Graybar.
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6: Blaze Jordan makes his way to the plate. Jordan is 1-for-2 on the night. First pitch, he swings through a changeup from Mitch Ferris, who's on the mound. Hey, don't forget, Christmas is in July. It's Sunday, July 26th. Fans with the theme ticket can take home a holiday-inspired Cardinals cap. As Blaze Jordan sees another pitch for a strike, the fans will also enjoy a merry celebration in the Budweiser Terrace before the game. Tickets and info are at cardinals.com/theme. Another one on the way from Ferris, and Jordan fouls that one off.
7: Ollie emptying his right-handed guys on the bench. He's got Nelson Velasquez in the on-deck circle. He's going to bat for Brian Torres, who had a good day, a walk and a base hit as the Cardinal DH.
6: Well, I think this is what Ollie feels like. This is his chance. as Jordan goes down on strike. So now we're down to two out in the inning. And I thought the indicator was he went with Swanson instead of Blewett. We have not seen Scott Blewett pitch in this tour duty. So that'll bring up Nelson Velasquez. Velasquez bats from the right side. He has hit four home runs so far this season, hitting .233. Driven in 12. We've seen him more as a DH against lefties. He's been in the outfield as well, as he sees a nice breaking ball from Ferris for a called strike. Tarps off section is starting to fill up again. Maybe they wait until the seventh inning.
7: I think they must do that here, yeah.
6: As Velasquez was way out in front on the changeup, and now he finds himself in the hole, nothing and two.
7: It's like a flash mob, kind of. They all show up, and I think they're a little younger group today from what I see on the monitor.
6: Sell the team is what they're chanting now. Another pitch on the way, and Velasquez goes down on strikes. Two strikeouts in the inning. Three outs now for the Cardinals. We go to the bottom of the seventh. Seventh inning stretch is presented by Spectrum, built for the big moments. Here for St. Louis, Cardinals trail 5-1.
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6: Scott Blewett is on in relief. This is his first appearance for the Cardinals in 2026. 37 and two-thirds innings pitched when he was in Memphis. He was 4-1. He now has the ball for the Cardinals. He's a big, strong right-hander, and his first pitch is outside for a ball.
7: Originally a second-round draft choice by Kansas City Royals. And has been in the big leagues with the Royals, the Twins, the Orioles, and Atlanta.
6: Zach Neto is the hitter. He sees his second ball. Hey, the seventh inning stretch was presented by Spectrum. It's internet, mobile, and streaming TV all from one place. Blewett's next pitch, and Neto out in front swings and misses on a slider. So now it's two balls and a strike to the leadoff man, who's 2-for-3 on the ninth. Scott Blewett. He stands 6'6", 245 pounds. He's 30 years old from Syracuse, New York. That pitch is high for a ball.
7: You can rush it up there, 97 on that pitch. That's hard enough.
6: Did you ever play against Baldwinsville?
7: Nope, I have not. Never played.
6: It's in New York, so I wasn't sure where.
7: Big state. Nope, never got that far north.
6: All right, the next one from Blewett. Outside corner, call strike. Neto thought it was a ball. He was ready to make his move to first base. And he waited too long to challenge. Now they're out of challenges, so it doesn't make a difference. So now it's a full count. Here's the pitch. Tapper foul toward the Angels dugout. Now bounces off the screen back onto the field. 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Another pitch, swing and a miss, and Neto goes down on strikes for the 139th time of the season. And that's how Scott Blewett starts his career with the Cardinals.
7: Neto's such a good player, but honestly, just watching him play, he has some aggravating body language things.
6: Some things that would really frustrate you.
7: Yeah, I mean, he acted right there like, you're not allowed to strike me out. I mean, yeah.
6: You're Scott Blewett, and I'm Zach Neto.
7: Yeah,
6: I'm a first-round pick.
7: I don't know that he means that. I feel like there's just kind of a lack of awareness. But he does some things defensively the same way. But honestly, an outstanding player.
6: Mike Trout stands in. He's 1-for-3 on the night. He taps one foul. That got a piece of the umpire.
7: Some of the great rivalries in this game have started because people on the other team thought that something that the other guy was doing was annoying.
6: Exactly.
7: I mean, that's part of it. It's part of the fun of it. Deion Sanders was one of those guys.
6: What'd you do? What'd you say?
7: Yeah, right.
6: What's that all about?
7: There's a lot of that.
6: One ball, one strike to Mike Trout. One out here in the seventh inning. Tarps off is growing. Pitch on the way. It's high for a ball. Cardinals need two runs. They trail 5-1. 1-6-0 for the Cardinals. They stranded five. The Angels scored a bunch of runs. That'd be at five in the first inning on nine hits on the evening. They stranded four. As Mike Trout stands in, waits on the next pitch from Scott Blewett. It's high for a ball. Trout singled in the first like virtually everyone else. Then grounded into a 4-3 double play and is also grounded out to Blaze Jordan, who made a very good play on him. Blewett comes to the plate. And Trout swings through a really good splitter from Blewett. We are in action tomorrow. Everything starts with the pregame show at 2:10. Ricky Horton will have the first pitch a little after 3. As Blewett comes to the plate. High for a ball, so a walk. And a strikeout for Scott Blewett in this inning.
7: My attendance guest, by the way, 33,151 today. And it is interesting. The attendance has been pretty good here in this series, yet there's clearly discontent in the fan base here and as the Tarps Off group. And, again, a lot of young people up there part of that, and they're just kind of following whoever's leading the cheering up there. But they're kind of all cheering just that they're not happy with the team ownership.
6: Well, maybe things will change with new leadership on the baseball side.
7: Yeah. I'm sure that's disheartening for John Mozeliak to hear that and for players to be trying to compete in the midst of that. But, you know, they're allowed to say what they think.
6: He's heard worse.
7: Oh, yeah.
6: Another pitch from Scott Blewett, and that's a called strike to Nolan Schanawal. Nolan so far on the night, he drew a walk and eventually scored. He struck out looking, and he also has singled. He was a thorn in the Cardinals' side last night. Left-handed hitter sees a pitch inside for a ball. Runner at first. That's Mike Trout with one out. They're having a good time out there,
7: yeah,
6: for sure. Yeah, this is such a big ballpark to say, what did you say, 33,000?
7: Yeah. Capacity here is 45,517.
6: Well, they're spread out quite a bit. They have plenty of room. And there's a pitch that's outside for a ball. So Blewett has run the count to 3-1. Trout gets a short lead from first. Blewett comes to the plate. And that pitch is low for a ball. So now Blewett has walked his last two hitters. And that brings up Jorge Soler. Soler doubled and drove in a pair of runs in the first inning and has struck out twice since then.
7: I think Blewett's got two innings no matter what happens.
6: Yeah, he's going to he's going to get some pitching in tonight. And with a TBA tomorrow, you want to have as many reasonable arms available to you as possible.
7: 72 big league innings and about 4.5 walks per 9 innings for Blewett. So, been an issue for him.
6: Pitch inside for a ball to Jorge Soler. Soler has hit just 11 home runs and 34. And check that, he's driven in 45. You can get him on the strikeout and the double play as he turns on a pitch that just goes past the third base coach, Keith Johnson. Fourth oldest ballpark in baseball. Well, let's put it this way, in Major League Baseball. As Scott Blewett, pitching from the stretch, comes to the plate, swing and a miss as he pulled the string on Soler.
7: Really good slider there by Blewett.
6: And you can see that he has big league stuff. It's just the control issue that has been the concern. Another one on the way to Soler, and that's low for a ball.
7: I like the numbers you gave earlier as AAA numbers, 4-1, but 63 punchouts in 46 innings.
6: That's one of the reasons why he's here, as he pitches from the stretch, from the belt, he kicks and fires. There's another tapper almost in the same spot for the last foul ball. Blewett does not check the runner at second. Not that Mike Trout has thoughts of stealing third. Here's the next pitch. Just missed low. So Soler has run the count full again. So we've had a lot of full counts in this inning. Two walks so far and a strikeout.
7: Got the Southern California beach ball working down to our right over by the Cardinals dugout.
6: That used to be a big thing back in the day.
7: Oh, it
6: when
7: sure
6: you
7: did.
6: Played.
7: Oh, yeah.
6: Yeah. Another one on the way, and that pitch is low for, well, they call him out. The home plate umpire did not really signal the throw the big right hand up, but everybody else knew it, including Soler. So that's the third time he struck out tonight. So Blewett has two strikeouts and two walks in the inning. And that'll bring up Vaughn Grissom. Grissom doubled and drove in a run in the first inning. He's grounded out, and he's also struck out. He bats from the right side. And Scott Blewett trying to pitch out of a little bit of a jam here in the seventh. First pitch almost gets away, but a good save by Yvonne Herrera.
7: I'm sure Herrera is learning on the fly a little bit about Blewett. Of course, he's been here for a few days, so there have been pitchers' meetings every day, hitters' meetings every day.
6: Grissom, deep in the box, waits on the next pitch, and it's a called strike. So a ball and a strike to Vaughn Grissom. Grissom hitting 257. He's hit 5 home runs. He's driven in 38 so far this season. And Scott Blewett stares at the third base coach, comes to the plate. Good pitch, another slider from Blewett, so he's one strike away from getting out of this jam here in the seventh inning. Nothing doing in the Cardinal bullpen. There is activity in the Angel bullpen as they'll have a new hurler come out in the eighth. Another one from Blewett, swinging as a tapper to Joe Adell, who's in the on-deck circle.
7: I think the Tarps Off group is about somewhere between 550 and 600 is my best guess, just by kind of doing some.
6: Well, but you having the experience on guesstimations, I would never doubt what you would say when it comes to this.
7: Educated guess.
6: Yes, well, they seem to be pretty organized, as there's a ground ball to the second baseman. That's JJ. He's up. He's over. He's out. Well, Blewett pitches out of a near jam. He gets out of the inning scoreless. We go to the eighth inning. Ricky Horton has it. Cardinals trail 5-1.

0: right thing.
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9: Ivan Herrera bats with one out, top of the eighth inning. The Cardinals trailing by four, and Chase Silseth is the new pitcher for the Angels. He's been with the Angels for four seasons, and he pitched at the University of Arizona, among other places in college. One of those guys that we're going to kind of be talking about as we go forward, that pitched at several places before landing. And there's a strike delivered to Herrera, who has singled, hit into a double play, and grounded out. Cardinals need base runners. One run on six hits so far. They trail by four. Herrera to be followed by Burleson. Silseth from the windup, and he misses low. He wears number 63, and his numbers are really good this year, 3-1 for them. 43 appearances, 2.95 ERA. Look, the Angels don't have good numbers pitching, but everybody we've seen has had good numbers.
0: Yeah, they'll be an interesting team at the deadline because they have some attractive players, especially when you talk about the pitching.
9: Swing and a miss on the next delivery by Herrera. It's 1-2.
0: I think it's safe to say that they won't be participating in the wild card. A record of 40-61.
9: Next pitch is low. That's a splitter from Silseth. And try to say that 10 times fast. You're going to mess it up. Don't try
0: it.
9: Don't try it. I did it in my head. That didn't even sound right. The splitter from Chase Silseth. Can't say it fast, though. 2-2 the count.
0: Apparently they dispersed the Tops Off crowd.
9: There's a pitch outside. Seems like you get an inning. Well, get an inning, and then they shut it down.
0: They had a lot of security up there tonight.
9: Oh, they did last night, too. There was 20 of them. And they got in fights up there. I mean, it was a mayhem. I mean, I've seen the videos for folks who care about that stuff. It's pretty interesting. There's a pop-up in the middle of the diamond.
0: Get out of the way.
9: Who wants it? It's the third baseman who shoos the pitcher away. And it is Grissom that makes the play for out number two.
0: Silseth was kind of like in no man's land.
9: And it brings in Alec Burleson, who bats with two out, nobody on. Burley, a 3-for-3 game so far. He just flat out hits. And he's done that in a game brought to you by Budweiser, official beer sponsor of Major League Baseball. Crack open the game with Budweiser and enjoy unrivaled flavor and refreshment. There's a strike delivered to Burley. 15 homers, 69 RBIs, up among the league leader with those RBIs, fourth in the league, in fact. Got that little pump that he's doing with the back elbow. Still haven't had a chance to ask him about that. Brant Brown, by the way, is a hard guy to find. You can find him at the hotel, but at the ballpark, he's always somewhere.
0: He gets here before everyone.
9: And he's in the cage, or he's on the, I mean, he's somewhere where you can't find him.
0: Every now and then you'll see him at the cage if the team is on the field for batting practice.
9: That's right.
0: But they take a lot of swings. Every ballpark now has a cage underneath the ballpark, and a lot of guys can work on things a little bit more. There's a little bit more technology for them that's available to them.
9: And I hope folks don't misread what I'm saying. Both he and Dusty Blake are very open and helpful to us, but they're also very busy. It's not that they're not avoiding us.
0: No,
9: they're just harder to find.
0: Very accommodating. Dusty and I were having a conversation today about the starters and the quality starts and where the team ranks. And they're right there in the middle, considering most thought that they would be at the bottom. And when you don't have what I would consider a designated number one guy, as far as your rotation is concerned.
9: Swing and a foul back by Burley. No, and the Cardinals don't quite have that yet. I mean, it's a work in progress, no question. By the way, what are those things called, air tags? Where you can put it on your phone. Yeah, I think we should put one in Brant Brown's pocket without him noticing it, and Dusty. They will always know where they are. Why not? There's a check swing.
0: I'm not sure if they want us to know.
9: I'm not saying they want. That's why we have to do it kind of
0: covertly.
9: Covertly, right. Exactly.
0: Hey, look over there.
9: Yeah, they might get in trouble for having technology on the field, though. You're not allowed to do that.
0: Yeah, you know, MLB's kind of cracking down on that.
9: They are. The 2-2 pitch. It's an idea, though.
0: Did you read the story today about a former Angel scout that was caught videotaping or videoing the Colorado coaches and trying to figure out what their signs look like?
9: I did not see that.
0: Yeah, he got fired. You know, everybody's looking for an advantage. I mean, you see it in virtually every sport where you pay attention to the coaches and what they're doing on the sideline.
9: Swing and a miss, strike three on Burleson, and three strikeouts in the inning. They're actually one strikeout this inning. They've had three in the past two, and they just can't seem to get anything going. Nine straight Cardinals have been retired. We go to the bottom of the eighth inning. The Cardinals still trail 5-1.
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17: Stay-

0: 5-1 Angels, bottom of the eighth inning. Joe Adell to lead off against Blewett, and the pitch is low, ball one, and Herrera doesn't think so.
1: The catcher is challenging the pitch.
0: There you heard it from Mark Ripperger, and the answer is?
1: Pitches the ball, St. Louis has one challenge remaining.
0: Didn't miss by much. Let's see the tail of the tape, 0.3 inches. So it's 1-0 on Adell, who's homered and singled in this game, and he takes a pitch outside. The slider's been good for Blewett.
2: Justin Brewer is backing up Brewett in the bullpen.
0: And we may see him here this inning. Next pitch is outside. Blewett had his contract purchased from Memphis when JoJo Romero went on the 15-day IL with appendicitis.
2: Asked someone about him today, and they're like, we have no idea.
0: Yeah, we wish him well, though. There's a strike. 3-1 the count. One thing about Blewett and his appearances in AAA, many appearances more than an inning out of the pen. Swing and a pop-up. He jammed him. And it is Mason Wynn calling for it. He makes the play for out number one. So a good start for Blewett, who pitched a scoreless seventh. He's trying to do that here in the eighth. Edward Jones Financial Advisors are there for the moments that matter. Let them help you find your rich and build a game plan to get you there. EdwardJones.com, member of SIPC. One out, Peraza, 0 for 2 with a walk. And he takes a slider off the plate at 84 miles an hour from Blewett, who's wearing number 66.
2: I don't remember the last 66 Cardinal.
0: I would say that would be Rick Ankiel, wouldn't it?
2: I thought he was 67.
0: Well, maybe he was. Ground ball foul.
2: Well, now we'll do some homework here.
0: Well, I'll do my best.
2: I got it.
0: All-time Cardinal numbers, number 66. Next pitch is outside for a ball. Feel like somebody wanted to be number 6, but it was Stan Musial, so they went with 66. Wonder if that was Taguchi, but he was 99.
2: He's 99. Okay.
0: The 2-1 delivery has popped up again. He's got him popping up. Mason Wynn backing up again. He's calling everybody off, and he makes the catch in
2: You're
0: shallow
2: correct.
0: Left center.
2: He started with 66.
0: Yeah.
2: Also wore the number 49, 24,
0: yep.
2: 28, 43, 24 again, 28 again, and 16.
0: Sometimes you just try the number, see what works.
2: Yeah.
0: But, you know, Rick Ankiel was a pretty awesome player.
2: He was one of the most talented players I've ever seen.
0: The fact that he was able to, and the pitching's one thing, and all that stuff that happened with the yips, and it was hard to throw strikes, and, you know, it happens, and it's not the only guy that's happened to. But the fact that he could come back years later and make it as a hitter. Ground ball, base hit down the left field line. This could be more than one as Siri hit that inside the third base bag, and he's going to go in with a stand-up two-out double off of Blewett.
2: No, you make a great point. You know, when you get out of line, it's one thing to get out of the game and try and make a comeback, but to come back at a different position.
0: I'll never forget the day that, and we knew he was a great hitter. I mean,
2: yeah.
0: that was unknown already when he came out of high school in Florida, but I remember after he wanted to just enjoy the game again, he wanted to play it, and he just wanted to see if he could hit. And I asked Walt Jocketty, I remember asking him, as Ohapi is at the plate, and he takes a strike. I asked him about who are the power prospects in the Cardinals minor league system because the Cardinals were struggling with that department at that time, whenever that year was. And he said, oh, there's no doubt. I can tell you our best home run prospect is, power prospect, it's Rick Ankiel. Swing and a pop-up again, this one to left field. And it looks like Blewett's going to get through two scoreless innings as Newpar makes the catch to retire the side. So good work. And always fond memories of Rick Ankiel as a
2: hit 25
0: player.
2: Home runs in 2008.
0: He's the best. We go to the ninth. The Cardinals trail 5-1.
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0: And it's the right-hander Ryan Zepherjohn, who has the ninth inning. His first pitch is a fastball at 95, and it's a swing and a miss by Jordan Walker, who's trying to get that hitting streak going. He has 11-game hitting streak. He's 0-for-3 today, and the Cardinals are down to their last shot at the Angels' bullpen. Slider misses low for a ball. Zepherjohn, very good numbers in the strikeout department, 46 innings, 63 punchouts. And this is his third season. He had parts of a season in 24, but last year his first full season in the big leagues. Next pitch is grounded, and it hits the third base bag, and pops up in the air, and Jordan Walker's going to have an infield single. Third baseman was ready to catch it, but it hit the bag. I'm not sure they throw Jordan out anyway.
2: No.
0: But he extends his hitting streak and his on-base streak as well. Now 23 straight games on base and a 12-game hitting streak. And the Cardinals have some hope here in the ninth inning. Let's see if the Cardinals can do to the Angels what the Diamondbacks did to the Cardinals. First pitch is low for a ball to Nootbaar, and of course the Angels did it to the Cardinals as well. Back-to-back comeback losses. In fact, the Angels, Claves, had gone 106 games without coming back in the ninth inning until yesterday.
2: Yeah, it was one that really lit their fire last night.
0: Check swing, and that's a called strike on Nootbaar. He couldn't hold up. It would have been 2-0. Got a little over-anxious there. Nootbaar is struck out, flied out to left, and lined out to center. Mason Wynn due up next. Like to see Jordan get that hit. Keep that streak going. The pitch to Nootbaar is a called strike. Zepherjohn, we're told, is going to be sought after by a lot of folks with the strikeout potential that he has. Everybody's looking for those lights out relievers, and they're going to have a conversation. He's telling the catcher not to come out, but he's doing it anyway. That's interesting. You're not invited.
2: No, I don't want to talk to you.
0: So while they're talking, or at least one of them's talking, score big on authentic gear at MLBShop.com, from official jerseys and memorabilia to hats and hoodies. 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So they probably had a disagreement about what to throw, and he said, no, never mind. We'll just do what you want to do. But they decide to have a conversation anyway.
2: It's always tricky when you have a catcher that insists that you throw something that you don't believe in.
0: Right. 1-2 the count on Nootbaar. With Mason Wynn due up next, the pitch to Nootbaar is outside. Well, that's not what they wanted.
2: Nope.
0: 98, though, on that four-seamer from Zephyr John, who went to the University of Kansas. They got him from the Red Sox. A slider inside corners a strike, and Nupar's challenging it.
1: The batter challenging the pitch.
0: Does this go Nupar's way or not? He's usually right. Not this time. So Nupar loses that challenge. He's out on strikes. Out number one, and Mason Wynn will bat. Here's a new one for you. This pitcher, Zephyr John, in his list of accomplishments last year with the Angels, was voted by the staff as the best lifter. They actually have an award.
2: Lift
0: for
2: what?
0: For best lifting.
2: The weight room?
0: In the weight room.
2: Oh, okay.
0: There's a pitch high for a ball.
2: I never knew.
0: I never heard of that.
2: I've never heard of that category before. You know, you hear best dressed, best teammate, best whatever, but
0: they got best lifter, and that was actually presented by their training staff.
2: What did he get? Set of weights?
0: I don't know what he got. He got
2: soft,
0: stronger.
2: Soft pillow?
0: He got stronger is what he got. The 1-1 delivery is a slider outside.
2: You know, to show you how the game has changed, there was a time when lifting was a no-no.
0: 100%. I never did.
2: You never touched the weight?
0: I did Nautilus stuff in the offseason, but during the season, that was verboten.
2: Now, you know you just lost a lot of people with Nautilus.
0: I know.
2: It's right next to the phone book.
0: Yeah. Well, there's still some machines out there that are classified as that, but it was, you know, just basic machine lifting for flexibility. And
2: you probably did that at Vic Tanny in the offseason.
0: I did. With Jack LaLanne. 2-2 the count.
2: 8:30 every morning.
0: Here's the pitch, and it's up and in, and Mason almost got hit again, and his helmet went flying. That's happened to him already on this trip.
2: Well, the last pitch like that clipped the bill of his helmet.
0: Yes. So he's earned a 3-2 count. That one not as close, but still gets your attention. Walker, the runner at first base, the 3-2 pitch to Mason Wynn is swung on and missed. He strikes out. So Mason Wynn, an 0-for-4 night. The Cardinals are down to their last out, and it's going to be Jose Fermin. A little disappointed that he's not facing Jose Fermin, who pitched yesterday for them.
2: That was a good sequence for Zephyr John. Gave him high and tight and then threw him a sweeper away.
0: So Fermin, the last hope for the Cardinals, and he is hit by a pitch right in the middle of the back. That's what happens with that sweeper when you don't get the right grip. Not on purpose. It still hurts, but it just kind of stays right where it is. And we saw that last night with Riley O'Brien, that same exact pitch. And this time it's Fermin that takes the brunt of it.
2: Well, Jordan Walker had already stolen second, but once he looked up and Fermin took the pitch in the back. He's in scoring position, so let's see what we can do with Blaze Jordan.
0: Would have been defensive indifference as he was not being held on, but it is Jordan. If he can get on, then the Cardinals have the tying run at the plate. And that tying run potential would be Jimmy Crooks, who is now in the on-deck circle. He's going to bat for Velasquez. But first, Jordan has to get on. Wouldn't that be something? Just give yourself a chance. Give him a finish, as we like to say. 1-1 the count on Jordan, who's 1-for-3 in this game. He's been good with runners in scoring position. 5-1 Angels. We're in the top of the ninth inning. The pitch to Jordan is outside. 2-1. He missed with the sweeper there.
2: Hitter's count coming up.
0: Zephyr John working quickly, has a 2-1 count on Jordan. The pitch, a sweeper is swung on and missed. That was a good one. That was a really good one. And now the Cardinals are down to their last strike. Can they get Crooks to the plate with a chance to tie it? It's up to Jordan facing Zephyr John. The 2-2 pitch is swung on and missed. He struck him out, and he strikes out the side in the ninth inning with a hit and a hit by pitch as part of that. And the zero goes up on the board, and a big W for the Angels, who have won the first two games of this series. They win this one by a score of 5-1 in Anaheim. Babes and I will talk about it after this.
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1: Well, with the loss here tonight in Los Angeles, the Cardinals have now lost 10 of their last 14 games. And this game, well, it was different than the last two claims where the Cardinals really just got behind the eight ball early and they just weren't able to fight back.
2: Well, the last two games, as you mentioned, they lost late. This one they lost early. Matthew Liberatore had a really tough first inning and he couldn't recover. And after the first inning, Ricky was pretty good, but it was too late. Cardinals have not been hitting as much as they need to at this point. And that's how you end up with a 5-1 loss.
1: We had our Cardinal debut of Scott Blewett. We have not seen him in a Cardinal uniform. Your thoughts on him?
2: I thought he was okay. He settled in. He walked two and struck out two in his first inning of work. And then after that, he seemed like he found his confidence and was able to get location. And maybe he's a guy you give a little bit more of an opportunity to, because as we mentioned, with this 20-game stretch, you're going to need all hands on deck.
1: Well, the Cardinals lose this one by a score of 5-1. 5 runs, 10 hits, no errors, 7 left for the Angels. 1 run, 7 hits, no errors, 7 less left for the Cardinals. The losing pitcher, Matthew Liberatore, is now 5-7, and it is Walbert Ureña who picked up the victory. He's now 6-7, and he even lowered his ERA. He came in at 2.88, and he was terrific.
2: He was really good early. There was no doubt about it, and you can see why the Angels think a lot of him and what his future looks like at 22 years old. And he stymied the Cardinals early, and then their relief guys came in and really shut the door on the Cardinals as well. So if there's one thing about this Angel ball club that we've noticed, certainly in the first two games, they do have some potential to have a good pitching staff.
1: Yeah, they really do. And we saw it here tonight. We've got another good one tomorrow. We'll tell you about that and more. Cardinals dropped this game 5-1. We'll be back after this.
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1: Cardinals lose the series here tonight in Anaheim as they lose this game 5-1 in a game played in front of 33,151. The Cardinals got behind early. They just couldn't get anything going against good Angel pitching. And again, a crowd, 33,151. The game took 2 hours, 31 minutes to play. And the Cardinals dropped this one with just one run on 7 hits today, and they are now 14-15 all-time against the Angels. They haven't played them a lot over the years, but they picked up the loss here, and now the Angels own the all-time series record, 15-14 their way. Cardinals go to 51-49 with the loss. The Angels are 41-61, and we will come back after you hear some messages. And when

0: we come back, we're going to have the play of the game presented by Marriott St. Louis Grand. You can book your Grand Slam Cardinal ticket package today, and we'll hear that play after this.
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0: Who's up against Walbert Ureña, who's a young pitcher from the Dominican, and Libby's game did not start well. Ureña not only started well, he really finished well. He gave up just one Cardinal run, and that run came by virtue of a fielder's choice that Weatherholt hit into, and only because of his speed was he able to beat out a double play. He drove in that run in the fifth inning, but all the other runs in this game came in the bottom of the first inning. It didn't take very long, unfortunately, against Matthew Libertor, as the leadoff batter Zach Neto had a base hit, and it was Mike Trout who had a single, and Neto tried to advance to third, and Lars Nootbaar threw him out. So that's one out and a runner at first base, and the thought maybe things would turn well for Matthew Libertor, but it was not to be. A walk to Sean Uel, the next batter, a double by Jorge Soler into the left field corner. Then Vaughn Grissom had a base hit the other way, and already the Angels were on the board, but the big blow in that inning and our Marriott St. Louis Grand play of the game came off the bat of Joe Adell. Again, Libby looking to retire his first batter. The curveball is hit hard to deep left field, and that is gone. A curveball in the middle of the plate, and Joe Adell has homered in back-to-back games, and already it's 5-0 Angels. And that was really the dagger. They'd already taken the lead, and a lead that they were not going to relinquish. And Soler had the two RBIs on the double, and Vaughn Grissom the RBI. But the Adell thing really kind of put the game to bed early. The Cardinals, again, not able to get to Ureña and three different relievers for the Angels. And it's been really a series that's all Angels. The Cardinals have now lost, again, four games on this road trip. And they'll try to pick up a victory tomorrow to at least salvage a game. Again, our Marriott St. Louis Grand play of the game. You can book your Grand Slam Cardinal ticket package today, and that's Joe Adell's home run. Tomorrow, it'll be TBA. I do know that Hunter Dobbins is in town. Perhaps he'll be put on the roster. It's not been officially said, but we could see him tomorrow making the start. The Cardinals could go to a six-man rotation here, but we'll just have to wait and see where that goes. But he, at this point, is likely, but it's TBA officially listed for the Cardinals tomorrow up against the left-hander Reed Detmers, who's 3-6. Our pregame begins at 2:10 and the first pitch at 3:05. and we hope you will join us. The Cardinals dropped this one 5-1. And for Mike Claiborne and for Ryan Schulte, our producer-engineer, this is Ricky Horton saying goodnight from South California.
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0: The losing streak for the Cardinals have hit four games. They give up five runs in the first inning. That was all the Angels would need, as the Cardinals can't get much done offensively tonight, and it's a 5-1 final. Angels get the win against the Cardinals. Welcome in. This is the Mercy Cardinals postgame show on the Cardinals Radio Network. My name is Matt Pauley. We've got a few things to get to here on the postgame show. We'll hear from Cardinals manager Oliver Marmol. We'll tell you what else is going on in baseball. Up next, we'll go back through the game with the highlights. Cardinals lose to the Angels 5-1. This is the Mercy Cardinals postgame show on the Cardinals Radio Network, powered by Graybar.
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0: 5-1, the Cardinals lose to the Angels. They've lost the first two games of this series. They've lost four games overall. Welcome back in. This is the Mercy Cardinals postgame show on the Cardinals Radio Network. We'll go back through the game with the highlights. Pitching matchup today. Cardinals have Matthew Liberatore, who'd been on a really good run over his last three games, making the start. Walbert Urania would start for the Angels. Cardinals had an opportunity for sure in the top of the first inning. With one out, Yvonne Herrera gets a base hit, then Alec Burleson singles. Runners on at first and second for Jordan Walker. He flies out, and that would then bring up to the plate Lars Nootbaar.
8: There they go, a swing and a miss by Nootbaar, who chased a pitch at the top of the zone, probably a strike.
0: So the Cardinals strand two runners in the top of the first inning. Bottom of the first, the leadoff hitter for the Angels is Zach Neto.
8: That's what he wants you to do, and he just lined that one to left field, and it was a fastball in. That's exactly what Libby tried to do, and Neto was quick enough to get there.
0: Neto had some adventures on the bases. At one point, it looked like he could take second on a ball in the dirt. That doesn't happen. And then this happens with Mike Trout standing in.
8: Trout at the plate, not going, and the pitch is hit towards third and underneath the glove of Jordan in the left field. That ball got by him in a hurry. He's going to go to third base. The throw there is in time. They got him. Perfect throw for Lars Nootbaar as Neto made two base running errors in the same trip around the bases. Didn't take second and then ran into an out at third and Trout the runner at first base. And there's now one out. That's a big lift for Libby.
0: Does go down as a single for Trout because Neto was able to take second on it before he got thrown out at third. But just one on, he thought that might be a big moment that could really help Matthew Liberatore through the first inning. It does not play out that way. Nolan Schanuel will then walk. That puts runners on at first and second for Jorge Soler.
8: There's a changeup. That's hammered into the corner down the left field line. And scoring from second base is Trout. Here comes Schanuel. There's going to be a play at the plate, and the throw is not in time. A little hesitation by Mason Wynn. I don't think he knew that the runner was going as he caught that ball from Nootbaar. And by the time he got the grip on it and threw home, the throw was wide, and that's a two-run double on a hanging changeup right in the middle of the plate by Liberatore.
0: Next hitter is Vaughn Grissom.
8: 2-0 Angels, and there's a swing and a base hit to right field. He took it the other way and trying to score on Jordan Walker. The play at the plate, and he's safe. The ball was dropped at the plate by Herrera. I don't think he would have had a chance to get him anyway. The throw was just to the right side of home plate. He tried to get it on a short hop, and Soler scores from second base. Down to second base is Vaughn Grissom. And already it's 3-0 Angel.
0: Yeah, and they're not done. Next hitter coming up to the plate, putting a big ol' exclamation mark on the first inning. It's Joe Adell.
8: Again, Libby looking to retire his first batter. The curveball is hit hard to deep left field, and that is gone. A curveball in the middle of the plate, and Joe Adell has homered in back-to-back games, and already it's 5-0 Angels.
0: The single biggest issue for Matthew Liberatore this year has been the big inning, and the big inning was had against him in the first. 5 runs on 5 hits, and the Angels take a 5-0 lead. Liberatore, to his credit, he would settle in after that in the second inning, I should say. He would give up a 1-out base hit to Zach Neto. That would then bring up Mike Trout.
8: So it was a great game. Ground ball to second, could be two. Weatherholt kicks the bag on the first double play. They double up Mike Trout. And Libby gets helped out by his second baseman. He's able to get Trout to hit it weakly to the right side of the infield. That takes us to the third.
0: In the top of the third inning, Brian Torres would lead the inning off with a walk. So the Cardinals have the leadoff runner aboard. And then with one out, it is Ivan Herrera.
9: It's on the way. Ground ball to the third baseman. Over to second for one. In the dirt. Can they get him? They got him anyway. 5-4-3 double play. As the third baseman scooted one into the second base.
8: He did it on purpose because of the sun. He threw it into the ground
9: so it could stay low.
8: Good he did
9: point.
8: That on purpose. They've been practicing that, I believe, and they're getting the hugs in the dugout because that was the plan.
0: It was really funky looking when you saw it. It looked like a mistake. That's a great pickup by Ricky Horton for sure to notice that with what they did. It was literally a bounce. It was like they had a bouncy ball, and they were bouncing it over. You don't see that happen with a baseball very often, but it is a ground ball double play, and it sends the game to the bottom of the third, eventually into the fourth. In the fourth inning, the Cardinals would get the leadoff hitter on again. Alec Burleson would lead the inning off with a base hit. He would go to second on a wild pitch, but they would never advance past there as it remains 5-0. In the bottom of the fourth, the Angels, they get the leadoff hitter aboard in Joe Adell. He singles, and then with one out, Jose Siri would single as well. That puts runners on at first and third, just one out, as Matthew Liberatore faces off against Logan Ohapi. Ohapi just needing to make contact, and he was unable to do so. That ends up being a strikeout of Ohapi in that inning.
9: As Liberatore comes to the plate, swing and a miss, and Ohapi goes down on strikes. Second out of the inning.
0: So that's the big out right there. Zach Neto then flies out for the final out of the frame, and it sends the game to the fifth. In the fifth, the Cardinals get on the board. With one out, Blaze Jordan gets a base hit. That would then bring up Brian Torres.
8: Again, he walked his first time. He grounds that to right field for a base hit. Jordan is going to round second. He's headed to third, and the Cardinals have something going here in the fifth inning. An infield hit for Jordan, a base hit for Torres, first and third, one out.
0: And then J.J. Weatherholt is able to drive in the first and what turns into the only run of the day.
8: The 1-0 pitch to Weatherholt is grounded to the right side. This could be two. They go to second for one, on to first, not in time. So that's going to be an RBI for Weatherholt as he reaches on the fielder's choice. And Blaze Jordan scores from third base. So it's now 5-1. And the Cardinals are on the board.
0: Ivan Herrera would then ground out. That would finish things off in the inning. But as Ricky said, Cardinals are on the board. It's a 5-1 game. Matthew Liberatore back out for the fifth inning. He would give up a base hit to Chanuel with one out. And then with one out, Jorge Soler would strike out. So that's two outs in the inning. And it would bring up Vaughn Grissom. Grissom would strike out himself.
8: Five homers, 37 RBIs, and he swings over a breaking ball and strikes out, and Libby has struck out another. That's seven strikeouts through five innings for Matthew Liberatore.
0: Yeah, really, Liberatore was pretty good after that first inning. Unfortunately, that first inning just really put the team in quite the hole. So it remains 5-1 as it goes to the sixth inning. In the bottom of the sixth inning, Liberatore back out. He would get Joe Adell to fly out. Then he would issue a walk to Oswaldo Peraza. That would end his day as Matt Swanson comes on to pitch. He does not allow another base runner, and the game goes to the seventh inning. At this point, the two teams just kind of trading relief pitchers back and forth. We would see Scott Blewett make his Cardinals debut coming into pitch in the bottom of the seventh inning. The first batter that he would face off against in the seventh was Zach Neto, and he would strike him out. Mike Trout then walks. Nolan Schanuel would then walk. So runners on at first and second for Jorge Soler. He strikes out looking. So there's two outs in the inning, and it brings up Vaughn Grissom.
9: Pretty organized, as there's a ground ball to the second baseman. That's J.J. He's up. He's over. He's out. Well, Blewett pitches out of a near jam. He gets out of the inning scoreless.
0: Yeah, good work there from Blewett. You didn't love the two walks that he issues, but you do like the couple strikeouts. You like that he can get out of the inning without a run scoring. He would also throw a scoreless eighth and sends the game to the ninth inning as Ryan Zephyrjian would come on to pitch for the Angels. First batter he faces is Jordan Walker.
8: Next pitch is grounded, and it hits the third base bag and pops up in the air, and Jordan Walker's going to have an infield single.
0: Yeah, how about that? So Jordan Walker is able to extend his streak. He now has a career-best 23-game on-base streak and a 12-game hitting streak. So congratulations going out to Walker for coming up with that. It was certainly a little bit fortuitous that it was able to hit the bag right there, but you'll take it for sure, as that might be the best thing that happened in this game for the Cardinals, probably that and Blewett's performance. But you get the Jordan Walker base hit to extend his two streak. Lars Nootbaar would strike out. Mason Wynn would strike out. Jose Fermin is hit by a pitch. At this point, it gets kind of interesting because the potential tying run is coming into the on-deck circle. You need one more base runner, and with two outs, it's Blaze Jordan at the plate.
8: The 2-2 pitch is swung on and missed. He struck him out, and he strikes out the side in the ninth inning with a hit and a hit by pitch as part of that. And the zero goes up on the board, and a big W for the Angels, who have won the first two games of this series. They win this one by a score of 5-1 in Anaheim.
0: With that win, they improved to 41-61. The Cardinals, they dropped to 51-49. They are falling back closer and closer to 500. Winning totals for the Angels, 5 runs, 10 hits, no errors. They leave 7. For the Cardinals, 1 run, 7 hits, no errors. They also leave 7. Winning pitcher, Urania, he's 6-7. The loss to Liberatore, he is 5-7. One home run hit, Joe Adell hits his 15th dinger of the year. Game goes 2 hours and 31 minutes. Official attendance, 33,151 folks at Angel Stadium in Anaheim. Cardinals lose to the Angels 5-1. The postgame comments of Cardinals manager Oliver Marmol. You'll hear those next. 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
2: Cardinals lose to the Angels 5-1. They've lost the first two games of this three-game series. Overall, the Cardinals have lost four straight. Good to see Scott Blewett come in and throw two scoreless innings for sure as he makes his Cardinals debut. Matt Swanson doing his job as well. Offensively, the Cardinals just don't get a whole lot done. One run on seven hits. The only player with multiple hits in the game is Alec Burleson. He goes 3-for-4 in the contest, but certainly was not enough as the Cardinals lose to the Angels 5-1. Cardinals manager Oliver Marmol talked with Chip Carey just a few moments ago.
3: Same old story for Matthew the last couple of outings, including tonight. The big inning, once the snowball started rolling downhill, he couldn't stop it.
4: Yeah, the start of that game was he was off in all areas, and he hasn't pitched in a while, but the timing, velo, shapes, all of it. He was able to settle in and punch out seven after that, but the first six got on, and it was tough for him to put anybody away in that first.
3: That's, I guess, what you have to build on, right? Forget the first. It costs you the game, but you build on the last five and a third innings or so and take it from there.
4: Yeah, if he only goes three innings, it'd be really tough, especially with how many we have in a row. So him being able to go a little bit deeper into that game, even with that first inning being what it was important. So, yeah, tough outing to begin with. Settled in, did a nice job, but still the deficit was too big for us to come back.
3: Offensive side, good news for Alec Burleson. He really got going against Arizona. Those two hits against the lefties were big tonight. Three more hits, and they were all rockets.
4: Yeah, the left-on-left has been better. He's staying in there a lot better. He's feeling more comfortable, which is a plus. And then three knocks a day is something you want to build off of for sure.
3: You've got a lefty going tomorrow. How do you factor in your lineup for Game 3 of the series?
4: Yeah, you have Herrera will be back in there. You got Petey behind the plate, and you'll mix and match from there. But we'll have our lefties off the bench and go from see what.
3: Let's try to have a winning finish to what's been a tough road trip.
4: Appreciate it.
2: All right, Chip Ollie, thank you so much for that. Hunter Dobbins, by the way, is going to be the starter tomorrow. That has been officially announced that Dobbins is going to be the guy. We don't know what the roster move is going to be, as they're going to have to clear a spot on the 26-man roster to be able to make that happen. But we do know that Hunter Dobbins is going to make the start coming up tomorrow, and all the other starters are going to be pushed back. Cardinals lose to the Angels 5-1. We'll give you some scores from around baseball when we return in just a moment. This is the Mercy Cardinals postgame show on the Cardinals Radio Network, powered by Graybar.
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12: Right. We were, before the show started, I lost my mind at the terrible base running from the Phillies. Dodgers get the win 2-1.
13: I just asked you last night, what's the worst way to lose a game?
12: Bet.
13: And we talked about walking a batter in to win the game, and it was a hit batter on top of that. I think I have just been outdone, and that play that happened last night has been outdone by the play that happened tonight in this Dodgers-Phillies game that we just heard that great call on AM 570 LA Sports. And thank you to some terrible base running. That was fantastic. That needs to be a drop. That's all I'm saying. Showing love to the ones that deserve it here on Game Night on ESPN Radio and the all-new ESPN app. The Gardos, the Twins, how did this one play out?
14: The 1-2 delivery, swung on, hit a high drive deep right toward the corner. Watson's in the corner. He jumps in. Did he make it? He made the catch! Oh, what a play by Watson! He slammed into the sidewall on a dead sprint and leap and somehow made the catch! Ball game!
12: That's right, that, dude. WTAM 1100 on the call. Shout out to Tom Hamilton, the GOAT right there when it comes
13: Fantastic call.
12: Yes, yeah, great call. Gardos 5, Twins 2.
13: There it is. Great. Man, look, the way that a couple of these games have ended already, I mean, just you can't really ask for too much more. Obviously, the Dodgers and the Phillies, that was bizarre. That shouldn't happen. But that ending right there from Khalil Watson making that catch in the corner, that's, I mean, what more do you want?
12: Right.
13: Yeah,
12: it gets talk about better than that.
13: Given all the effort in the world, the Guardians are 7-2 in their past 9 games now after a 4-game losing streak. And so, that I'll take that, that kind of ending, that kind of effort there on the Cleveland side of things. The Cubs, the Tigers, Pete Crow Armstrong.
15: 3-2 pitch. Line drive, base hit to right. Swanson goes to third. He's going to try to score. Here comes the throw to the plate. It is not in time. Pete goes to second base. Cubs lead 7-0.
16: Nothing can stop me. I'm all the way up.
12: That highlight courtesy of Cubs Radio Network. The Cubs 11, the Tigers 2.
13: And this one was over in the first inning.
12: Yes.
13: The Cubs led 6-0 after one. One of three teams, the Rangers and the Phillies, to score 6-plus runs in the first inning twice this season. And again, you go and look at the final score, 11-2. This one was in the books after one. The Cubs' first seven batters of the game, they reached base safely. Their longest streak to start a game since 2009, first eight at the Pirates. How do you feel? You were a pitcher, Emmett. How would you feel if you start a game, you come out, you're feeling good, you're looking good, jersey's all looking clean, you know, you feel, here we go, we're going to have a great day at the ballpark. Boom, reach base. First seven batters of the game, and you look up, it's 6-0 before you know what to do with yourself.
12: It's deflating to understate it greatly, and it's just like, at that point, you just look at the dugout and go, come on, man, come get me. You know I ain't got nothing tonight. Like, why are you messing around?
13: Like they check themselves out of a game in basketball and football. Hey,
12: your helmet.
13: Yeah, I need a sub, coach. Coach!
12: Dog, come on and get me. The problem is you have to get someone warmed up.
13: Right.
12: And it takes a while. So, man, it's tough. You just hope somebody hits a ball at a player.
13: Showing love to the ones that deserve it here on Game Night on ESPN Radio and the ESPN app. Speaking of runs scored, the Rays and the Blue Jays. The Rays scored again, I think.
17: 1-2. Swinging a ball driven. Deep in the air to left. Way back straw. Toward the track. To the wall. Leaping. It's gone! For the second straight game, Nick Fortes has homered. It's his fourth of the year, and it's now a rout. The Rays lead 8-0 in the fifth.
16: Nothing can stop me. I'm all the way up.
12: 620 WDAE on the call there. Another blowout. Rays 12, Blue Jays 2.
13: First game with 10-plus runs and 20-plus hits since July 12, 2019 at Baltimore. The Rays have 34 hits over the last two games. Their most over a two-game span since 2023. They pulled out the whooping stick on the Blue Jays. How about the Padres and the Braves? What did Manny Machado do?
18: 3-0. Manny launches it deep to left field. Dubon back towards the corner. He's looking up. This one gonna go over the bullpen for Manuel. His 21st of the year. And for the second consecutive night, Manny leaves the building. It's 5-2 here in the fifth.
16: Nothing can stop me. I'm all the way up.
12: 97.3, the fan on the call right there. The Padres get the 6-3 victory over the Braves.
13: Manny Machado was doing his thing, home run in consecutive games for the first time this season, and the Padres get that dub, as you mentioned, 8-3. The Astros and the Marlins in the bottom of the fifth. This is what happened.
18: First pitch, breaking ball, and that's hit high in the air and deep to left field, and you can kiss that one goodbye. Off the community leader's side. Three-run home run, Isak Paredes, and a 5-1 lead for the Astros.
16: Nothing can stop me. I'm all the way up.
12: KBME 790 AM right there on the call. The Astros down the Marlins 5-3 tonight.
13: Man, there was a lot of dominating performances at the plate this evening, right? A lot of runs scored in Major League Baseball as we show that love here on Game Night on ESPN Radio. Speaking of a lot of runs scored, the Rangers and the White Sox. If you're a Chicago fan, close your ears.
19: And he continues to do well against lefties as he lobs this one toward the left field corner. Antonacci back to his right. He leaps, and he can't get it. It's just beyond his reach. Over the wall, opposite field home run for Brandon Nimmo, his 10th of the year, and the Rangers lead it 2-0.
16: Nothing can stop me. I'm all the way up.
12: 105.3, the fan on the call. White Sox get blanked tonight, 10-0 by the Rangers.
13: Man, the White Sox, they've been doing a lot of winning, right? I mean, they're one of the really good stories of the season, but they had nothing for the Rangers on this evening. How about the Mets and the Brew Crew? The Brew Crew's been another one of those teams that are really hot. Tonight, not so much.
20: 2-1 to Young. Hit high in the air to right, pretty deep. Lara back, slowing down onto the track, looks up, this one is gone, into the bullpen, Jared Young with his seventh home run of the year, and it's the Mets who are first on the board with a home run of their own, 1-0 New York in the top of the second.
16: Nothing can stop me, I'm all the way up.
12: 880 ESPN New York right there. Mets 4, Brewers 0.
13: That solo home run's all they needed. All they needed was that one run, right? And they got it done. They blanked the Brew Crew 4-0. It's the Mets' fifth shutout this season, first since June 30th at the Blue Jays. But as you mentioned before we even got into that highlight, man, the Mets just aren't very good.
12: No.
13: They got the dub tonight, right? So we give them credit for that.
12: Right.
13: But, yeah,
12: Not a billion-dollar roster. And you're the worst.
13: That's a terrible GM. Whoever put together that billion-dollar roster is a terrible GM. That's what we've learned over the course of this evening. GMs, we need to talk about GMs more often. Ace. Football GMs, Major League Baseball GMs, college GMs.
0: LeBron
13: GMs, whatever you want to call it. We need to just talk about GMs in general. He's Emmett Golden. I'm Q Myers. 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
25: Yes.
26: Yeah. All right. So where do we get more information to be part of Pickleball with a Purpose on Saturday, July 25th?
25: Yeah, we have flyers that we are posting out. We also have a Facebook page right now. So if you scan the QR code on here, they'll take you to our Facebook page. 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
24: Again, you can go to Facebook, look up Pickleball with a Purpose. You'll see it. Enter. Have some fun on that day.
25: Right. We got raffle prizes. We have t-shirts. So come out. You can watch for free.
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25: 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So.
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21: 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The Dodgers and Phillies continue this series in Philly.
33: 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Goodbye, Max Muncy.
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34: Bench chops one right side, long run for Turan. Can't get there. It's into right field for a hit. Two runs will score.
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35: We've had a great all season so far. 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
1: 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Media Days rolls on in Tampa. The latest from NFL training camps and LeBron watch now at fever pitch. We start on the diamond, though, in the birthplace of America. Dodgers in town to face the Phillies. Philly used five home runs to take game one on Monday night. Dodgers hoping to force a rubber match here. Lost five of their last seven, trying to avoid three straight. First time as underdogs in back-to-back games this season. But a big lead in the NL West in just a game and a half behind Tampa Bay for the best record in baseball. Philly continues its chase of Atlanta in the NL East. Back three games right now coming into Tuesday. Needing to collect more dubs, though. Zach Wheeler on the mound for Philly facing Max Muncy in the fifth.
2: First pitch, flies it to straightaway center field. Hill on his horse, on the warning track, at the wall. Goodbye, Max Muncy. Into the trees in center field to flip the scoreboard. Home run number 19 for Muncy, his second on this road trip. And it's 2-1 LA.
1: AM 570 LA Sports. That was Muncy's 228th home run as a Dodger. Tied for fifth on the franchise's all-time home run list, was his second in the last five games. Dodgers held tight to the one-run lead. Wheeler was wheeling and dealing on the mound for Philly, though, despite little offensive help, racking up the strikeouts.
3: 1-2 pitch, swing and a miss. He got him. Another strikeout for Zach Wheeler, number 9 on the night, and it's the first out here in the seventh.
1: Sports Radio 94 WIP. Wheeler finished his night with seven innings of two-run ball, surrendered five hits, and the nine Ks. The bats just didn't arrive, though, for the Phillies, and yet there was still a chance in the ninth. A strange series of events followed with some head-scratching decisions.
3: Swung on and hit up the third base line, and now they've got Crawford caught in a rundown. He's dancing. They'll get JT to third, and now they're running him back to, and now JT is running back to second, and he is going to be thrown out at second. A double play.
4: Are you kidding me?
3: As they tag Crawford, and then they get JT trying to get back to second. He should have just stayed on third base and allowed them to tag Crawford. Instead, he tried to get back to second. Crawford tagged out. Realmuto tagged out. Ball game over.
1: And with that, Philly's streak of six straight wins when Wheeler starts is no more. Kyle Schwarber 0-for-4 tonight. 22-game reaching base streak snapped. Bryce Harper 1-for-4 tonight, couldn't get into a rhythm. Phillies skipper Don Mattingly on the bananas sequence of events that ended the game.
5: I think for the most part, I don't know what JT was thinking there, honestly, like because he got the third. It's really what you, with contact on, you're just hoping Crawl stays in it long enough to get Marsh to second and you end up in the same spot. I'm not quite sure what. What he's thinking, I don't know if he thought that Crawl was going to get back or they were going to let him get back, but something we'll talk about.
6: Is Crawford going on contact regardless of where it's hit?
5: Yeah.
6: Do you think he hesitated a little bit, confused because it was squibber right at third?
5: I didn't see that. I didn't really see the hesitation. I don't think it would, he's not going to. Obviously, we're gambling, not really gambling, but we're taking a shot that pretty much anywhere but there. And if he gets in a rundown, if he stays in a rundown just long enough, then we get Marsh to second.
1: So Skipper clearly not happy there with the team's decision-making. Dodgers win this one 2-1, and it belonged to L.A. Max Muncy, the bright spot for the Dodgers, secures the win with his two-run shot in the fifth. And the rubber match here set for later tonight, first pitch 6:40 p.m. at Citizens Bank Park. Mets-Brewers trying to pad their lead in the NL Central. They've won four straight overall and four straight against the Mets, including Game 1 of this series on Monday night. Mets watching the pieces fall apart all around them. Fourth worst record in the league, staring at a potential loss number 60 on just July 21st. Is it too soon to play for pride? The wins need to pile up in a hurry. If not, we jump to the second.
2: 2-1 to Young.
33: hit high in the air to right, pretty deep. Lara back, slowing down onto the track, looks up. This one is gone. Into the bullpen. Jared Young with his seventh home run of the year. And it's the Mets who are first on the board with a home run of their own. 1-0 New York in the top of the second.
1: 880 ESPN New York, a few scoreless frames, and now we're in the fifth.
33: 1-0. Benz chops one right side. Long run for Turan. Can't get there. It's into right field for a hit. Two runs will score. Throw to first. Benz goes to second. The throw to second goes into left field. Benz stops where he is as Churio backs up the play and fires in. After all that chaos, two runs score. The Mets have a 3-0 lead in the fifth.
1: And New York moved one more across in the eighth, and the Mets find a way to quiet Milwaukee's bats and win this one 4-0. For the Mets, their fifth shutout this season, first since June 30th at the Blue Jays. Zach Thornton, first career win on the hill. Fourth Mets rookie in the last 20 seasons with consecutive scoreless starts. He's also the second rookie in Mets history with back-to-back starts with zero runs allowed and three or fewer hits. For the Brewers, four-game win streak snapped, shutout for the fourth time this season, first time in a month and a half. Quick turnaround for these two. Game three of the series coming at you later this afternoon at 2:10 Eastern time in Milwaukee. Orioles-Red Sox postponed tonight, but how about the Sox? Hottest team in baseball. Grabbed win number 14 in a row last night. Second longest win streak in franchise history. 15 in a row in sight. Trying to tie the longest streak in history from back in 1946. How about this? This streak started with the Sox 11 games under 500. Fast forward to July 21st, and the basement dwellers have risen to the second floor. The sure-handed sellers at the trade deadline might now be the buyers. ESPN's Jeff Passan with more.
4: It's a little weird. We thought that Aroldis Chapman was going to be traded. You know, maybe Sonny Gray goes, Wilson Contreras, Garrett Whitlock, all kinds of different possibilities when the Red Sox were in the basement of the American League East. And now they're a playoff team all of a sudden. They still could use some offense, even though Caleb Durbin has come on, even though Wilson Contreras has been great all season long. And one area of target could be shortstop. Now, Trevor Story still has a couple of years left on his contract, but it's not a long-term deal. And a guy like Zach Neto from the Los Angeles Angels seems to be a perfect fit. He can hit, he can field. CJ Abrams with the Washington Nationals, another possibility, though the Nationals are probably going to wait a little while before they deal Abrams. Regardless, the Red Sox could use another bat. They're starting pitching, though, doing this without Garrett Crochet, having their bullpen be as solid as it's been. One of the remarkable turnaround stories we've seen in baseball in a long time.
1: So the Red Hot, Red Sox, and Baltimore will play two later today. Game one at 1:35 p.m. Eastern at Fenway. The final game in the series, as scheduled, at 7:10 p.m. SportsCenter All Night, ESPN Radio.
7: Commissioner Greg Sankey talked about the Protect College Sports Act. The league is not on board with the proposal as it stands. He was asked if the conference had thought about breaking away.
8: Oh, it's very real, and this is something that has been going on for months because SEC presidents and chancellors have been talking about this since about February.
9: Sometimes it's a total bluff, and you get your bluff called or you don't, you get your way. I don't think this is a bluff.
10: There has to be guardrails, and right now there are no guardrails.
1: College football's talking season in full swing, and that's certainly a topic. The buzz is buzzing in Tampa this week with the spotlight on SEC Media Days. Commissioner Greg Sankey got it started with a bang on Monday, admitting talks of the SEC breaking away are, quote, very real. Coaches are taking their turns at the mic, hyping up their seasons. Today it was Georgia head coach Kirby Smart among them. Georgia's head dog shared his thoughts on the commission's comments.
11: Yeah, I've actually been saying that for a long time to our president and our administrators that, you know, my frustration is I sit in a meeting, and so many times I sit in a meeting, and I learned this, I think, 11 years ago, my first SEC head coaches meeting. I had a coach tell me, we will not get anything done in these meetings because we don't have any power or any control. We sit and say what we want, but that doesn't necessarily come to fruition. So I've learned that, you know, until we get governance and we have someone that actually has the power to make decisions, or we can make decisions within our own community, we're not going to have much control. And that's unfortunate, but that's where we sit right now. And if that's the best alternative to get everybody playing by the same rules, then I would want to do that.
1: Well, Smart certainly gets a say. Longest tenured head coach in the SEC, having been at Georgia since 2016. More on SEC secession later. As for the Dogs on the field this year, they're again the favorite to win the SEC. Edging out Texas right now is perceived top two in the league. Can Georgia hang yet another banner at the Buttsmere Building in Athens, though? Coach Smart on how they'll get it done.
12: What is the blueprint for your team to win the SEC this year?
11: Well, it's every year. It's going to be run the ball and stop the run. And people want to talk about NIL and transfers and portals and expansions and nine-game playoffs. And at the end of the day, guys, it's about who plays football the best. And we pride ourselves on coaching hard, playing physical, and that's how you beat people in the SEC. You've got to be able to run the ball and stop the run.
1: Run the ball, stop the run. Sounds pretty simple, doesn't it? If only it were that easy. As for expectations, it's simple. For Georgia, make a run in the CFP. One and done's the last 2 years in the quarterfinals. Georgia fans expect more. Georgia's players expect more. And they're pumped at the opportunity in front of them. Starting quarterback Gunnar Stockton had this to say on Tuesday as the team gears up for fall camp.
13: Yeah, it's been a great offseason. I think the biggest part is just the excitement we all have for this year. Last year, it definitely didn't end up the way we wanted it. But, you know, we came off an SEC win in the championship, but definitely didn't end up where we wanted. But, you know, we've had a great offseason so far. We put a lot of sweat in the bucket, and we've connected a lot, and I'm excited. We've had a great summer so far. We're about to go into fall camp, so we're going to lead into that.
1: And they do so with a roster that is loaded with young players and experienced players. Dogs with the eighth most returning production in FBS.

0: What's next? Says it's not about the money. Guys earn max money every season since 2014. Says it's not about the rings. He's got four of those. LeBron's agent, Rich Paul, joined the Pat McAfee show on Tuesday and said LeBron will not be rushed into a decision.
1: I think he's earned the right not to be rushed. And so it's not a thing where you're toying with people's emotions or trying to make it about anything more than the fact that, hey, this man has a very important layered decision to make across business, across family, across basketball. And, you know, basketball is the business, obviously. But, you know, just have to be patient with him. I don't know, Pat. I wish I did know. I don't know.
0: And he indeed appears to be taking his time to this point, at least. Michelle Smallman, on Unsportsmanlike, had her own way of putting it when it comes to the, well, strategy.
2: I have to believe that there was always a plan and that he, Rich Paul, and whoever is in the small circle of people in the know just knew that they were going to have to weather this, everyone being annoyed, quite frankly, at the delay and the indecision. But they know when this is going to happen, and they're just biding their time. It's almost as if he's enjoying this because he knows we're all chomping at the bit for this information, and it's like he knows that there's an internal countdown in his head being like, okay, just wait, it's going to happen here. And I think once he makes that decision, it will become abundantly clear why he waited till that point.
0: Fair point. We've been here before with LeBron. We all remember the decision back in 2010. And to no surprise, teams are still calling, trying to get their name in the mix past the 11th hour. ESPN's Randy Scott says, hey, guys, you might have done enough.
3: He said there's been several people to call from the teams who are on the short list, Golden State, Philadelphia, Miami, Cleveland, who have said, hey, Rich, is there anything more we should be doing, anything we could be doing? And my answer is no. We don't need you to go above and beyond about anything. We understand it. It's clear. All the messages have been sent. And that's kind of it. It's like there are teams right now who are like, do we call her? Do we call LeBron? What do we do? Have we done enough? Are other teams calling? If other teams are calling, should we be calling? Like the psychological warfare right now.
4: Yeah.
3: But Rich Paul says, hey, no more bids. You know what I mean? If you've ever bought a house, bought a car, real estate, whatever, it's like best and final. This is where we're at.
0: That's a good take. So best and finals are on the table. And they say patience is a virtue and age is wisdom. Well, LeBron turns 42 on December 30th. If he plays at least one game on or after that date, he will be just the eighth player to do so at age 42 all time. So, we wait. Is it home to Cleveland? Taking his talents back to South Beach? Maybe east to Philly? What about up the Golden Coast to Golden State? We shall find out. ESPN Radio will have you covered with the latest. And we got the buzz from NFL training camps. That's next. SportsCenter All Night continues. It's ESPN Radio.
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0: opening day.
1: Into the left field. 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Mike Trout, how's that to start the season?
0: To the All-Star game.
1: Oh, my goodness. He crushed it. Giancarlo Stanton and the American League with one swing has tied it up.
2: 457-foot home run. How much fun was that?
3: Oh, that was amazing.
0: Plus, every game of Major League Baseball's postseason.
1: Judge back, back some more. Leaping and he caught it. Out of here. Mookie Betts. Shohei Ohtani.
0: Until a champion is crowned at the World Series.
1: And the Dodgers have won it. Repeat champions for the first time in baseball in 25 years. The Dodgers are World Series champs.
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4: Hey, it's Evan Cohen coming up Wednesday. 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
1: 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Chris Burnett with you here on SportsCenter All Night. July is for beach time, barbecues, and NFL training camp. SEC Media Days isn't providing the only news coming out of Tampa this week. Buccaneers QB Baker Mayfield enters the final year of his contract, and he's been open about his expectations on the timing of an extension. Our own Adam Schefter joined the Pat McAfee Show Tuesday to share what seems to be some quiet confidence that they'll get there.
2: Baker Mayfield said that he wants the deal done by the time training camp starts, or he's essentially tabling negotiations as he enters the last year of his contract. But I guess what I would say to that is that, like I said, Tampa's history has been to do deals during camp, not at the start of camp. And I think it's going to be easy for the Buccaneers and Baker to say at that point in time, we started talking, we're going to continue talking, and we're going to continue to try to get this done. And I think that they figure out a way to get it done because both sides want to make it happen. It shouldn't be a difficult deal to do. Think about $50 million a year. That's my projection for where a potential Baker Mayfield deal could come in. Maybe not as much as he wants, maybe more than the Bucs would be wanting to pay, but there's a compromise in there for both sides that I think would like to work out a deal.
1: And getting that settled prior to the start of the season would go a long way toward Mayfield getting comfortable and focused strictly on football. Tampa, the early favorite to win the NFC South, according to DraftKings Sportsbook, a slight edge over the Saints. Bucs open the season at Cincinnati week one. And speaking of quarterbacks, there's a battle for QB1 in Minnesota. J.J. McCarthy and Kyler Murray will duke it out in camp to see who wins the job. Star wide receiver Justin Jefferson weighed in recently on the competition and his own expectations for the guy under center.
3: Well, I feel like it's going to be a great, you know, competition battle. I feel like it's going to be great, one, for J.J. to get that, you know, competition in that room, for him to, you know, have to step up his game a little bit and have to just, you know, be that dog and have to come to training camp every single day with that on his mind that, you know, pretty much treating training camp like a game every single day. Just coming in and trying to make the most plays as possible, making the right reads, being that leader that we need him to be. And for K1, it's just all about coming in and being that leader that we expect him to be. Obviously, with the things that he already have done already in the league, you know, we know he's a playmaker. It's just all about coming to this team with that leadership role that we really need to fill in. And I feel like it's just going to be a great battle all in all. I'm excited to see, you know, just the guys flying around and feeling the energy of those two guys going at it all training camp.
1: And go at it they will. Both guys have areas they can improve from last season, that's for sure. Both need to demonstrate command of the offense more so than a year ago in their respective systems. But only one can step under center on the first play week one against the Packers. So stay tuned for more as camp gets underway. SportsCenter All Night, ESPN Radio, back to the diamond. Rays, Blue Jays, different stories for these two of late. Rays hold the best record in the American League, game and a half ahead of the Yankees. Blue Jays coming in near the bottom of the league, hoping to just stay alive in the wild card race, but need to improve. Rays wasting no time getting on the board here, though. Top of the first.
4: 0-1. Swinging a drive on the line toward right, over and in is Lucas. Can't get it. Drops in, base hit. Two runs are going to score. Coming arrow in. Mullins behind him. Flair single the other way for Johnny DeLuca. And just like that, the Rays have put together a crooked number in the first, all with two out. They lead 2-0.
1: 620 WDAE. So Tampa strikes first. We stay in the same frame.
4: Swinging the ball, looped in the air, back of second, it drops, base hit. Rounding third, waved home Johnny DeLuca, he scores without a throw. Chandler Simpson comes through, a single to right center field, and the Rays have three in the first and lead 3-0.
5: And you're starting to hear the boo birds come out already, Neil. It's the first inning.
1: So the Rays off and running, carry a 5-0 lead into the fifth.
4: 1-2. Swinging a ball driven, deep in the air to left, way back straw, toward the track, to the wall, leaping, it's gone! For the second straight game, Nick Fortes has homered. It's his fourth of the year, and it's now a rout. The Rays lead 8-0 in the fifth.
1: And that ties a career-high 4 RBI for him, and he's now homered in back-to-back games for the first time since 2022. Blue Jays managed to move two across in the sixth, but that was it. Tampa piles it on in the ninth and wins this one 12-2 with 21 hits. Padres, Braves. Braves seeking first three-game win streak since early June. Tough sledding for Atlanta recently, though. Trying to find that early season momentum again. Philly and Miami right behind them in the division. Padres way behind in theirs, but only 2.5 games out of the third wild card spot. And it was Atlanta that carried a 2-1 lead into the fourth. Enter Fernando Tatis Jr.
6: His pitch, Fernando laces it the other way towards the right field corner. That'll bounce and hit up against the base of the wall. Picked up by Hicklin. Tatis cruises into second with an RBI double. The Padres have added to their lead. It's now 4-2.
1: And the Padres really never looked back. One inning later, Manny Machado, a solo home run, his second home run in a game this season. Now homered in consecutive games for the first time this season. And just when you thought that was enough, it's 6-2 Padres in the eighth. And Tatis Jr. says, I got a little left, a two-run blast to make it 8-3. And that would be the final score. San Diego wins it. The rubber match here tomorrow night at 7:15 p.m. Eastern time. Nationals, Rockies from Denver, Colorado steals at 8-7. Back to the city of brotherly love. That's next. SportsCenter All Night continues. It's ESPN Radio.
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1: Tuesday night's highly anticipated Orioles-Red Sox game had to be postponed due to weather. That means Boston's bid for a franchise-tying 15th straight win is on hold for at least one more day as the streak stays at 14 entering Wednesday. Sox go for 15 at Fenway at 1:35 p.m. Eastern Time. The Houston Astros beat the Miami Marlins 5-3 on Tuesday, but it was the Marlins with the play of the night, turning the league's first triple play of the season. It was the second in Marlins history and their first since 2002. And Max Muncy hit a two-run homer. Justin Robleski pitched into the seventh inning, and the Los Angeles Dodgers beat Zach Wheeler and the Philadelphia Phillies 2-1 on Tuesday night.
2: Marsh squibs it to third. Muncy in the glove, and Crawford's caught between third and home. The throw to Rushing. He runs down the line, pumps a throw, gives it to Betts. Crawford is tagged. Runner between second and third. Realmuto, he's caught up the bag. He's out at second, and the ball game is over. That's a win for L.A.
3: And thank you for some terrible base running.
1: 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I'm Chris Burnett. The final call there from Dodgers-Phillies. Some head-scratching decisions from the Phillies. Zach Wheeler was lights out, though, for much of this game. Racked up 9 strikeouts, but didn't get the offensive support he needed. He ended his night throwing 7 innings of 2-run ball. Kyle Schwarber, 0-for-4. Bryce Harper, 1-for-4. One bright spot for Philly in addition to Wheeler, though, Alec Baum went 3-for-4 with an RBI. Not much better on the other side. Shohei Ohtani went 1-for-4 at the plate with 2 strikeouts. Freddie Freeman, 1-for-4. And Mookie Betts, 0-for-3. Dodgers pitcher Tanner Scott recorded the final 5 outs, gets the save, and had this to say after the game.
4: Tanner, there was so much that happened with how this game ended. Can you just tell me what you were experiencing with watching the double play, just from your positioning on the mound?
5: I knew Crawford was fast, and Muncy got the ball to Rushing, and then Rushing had to get it to Mookie, and then next thing you know, I see JT going back, and I don't know. Mookie made a hell of a play.
4: When you think about you're obviously coming into the game, a situation where you're likely going to need to get the 5 outs. How do you just manage yourself personally in a moment like that?
5: One pitch at a time. Just one pitch at a time. I mean, you can't look into the future. I mean, you got to be present.
4: Obviously, this game started out, we knew it was going to be a pitcher's duel. When you have a teammate like Justin Robleski, what is it like watching him go toe-to-toe with Zach Wheeler?
5: I mean, he was just competing. I mean, he's been great all year. So, I mean, it's just fun to watch. I mean, it was definitely a pitcher's game, and I'm glad we came out on top.
1: And Dodgers skipper Dave Roberts added his own thoughts on getting back in the win column.
6: Long season, you got to find a way to win baseball games and not try to give them away. And certainly when you're that was playoff environment. You know, I think that you can tell how bad we wanted it, how bad they wanted it. And so you got two heavyweight teams going toe to toe, and we didn't give anything away. So I was really, really proud of the way we competed tonight.
1: Don't miss the rubber match in this one set for Wednesday night. Eric Lauer and Aaron Nola going head to head on the mound. First pitch, 6:40 p.m. Eastern Time at Citizens Bank Park. Chris Burnett with you here on SportsCenter All Night. We'll stick with baseball. Tigers, Cubs, two teams with the arrow currently up and to the right. Cubs have not lost a series since losing 2-3 versus the Cardinals on July 4th weekend. And don't look now, but all of a sudden, Tigers are playing good ball and winning more than they're losing, including Game 1 last night in this series. Chicago wasted no time, though, bottom of the first.
2: 2-2 on Kelly. Runners lead at every station. And the pitch on the way. Ground ball right side. That's going to be a base hit. One run is in. Two runs are going to score. Going to third on the play is Bregman. It's a two-run single for Carson Kelly. And the Cubs lead 2-0.
1: The call from Cubs Radio Network. Chicago piled up 6 runs in the first to jump out to a commanding lead. Just one of 3 teams to score 6-plus runs in the first inning twice this season. Cubs weren't done yet and wanted to keep the party going.
2: 3-2 pitch.
7: Line drive, base hit to right. Swanson goes to third. He's going to try to score. Here comes the throw to the plate. It is not in time. Pete goes to second base. Cubs lead 7-0.
1: A couple more two-run innings, and the Cubs mauled the Tigers 11-2. For the Tigers, they're 3-for-4 in their last seven games after going 9-1, including six straight wins from June 29th to July 10th. The Cubs, first seven batters of the game, reached base safely, their longest streak to start a game since 2009. Catch Game 3 Wednesday night in this series at 8 p.m. Eastern Time on ESPN. White Sox-Rangers, the division-leading White Sox, Rangers trying to stay relevant in the wild card race, got off to the right start to do so, though, in the first.
8: And he continues to do well against lefties as he lobs this one toward the left field corner. Antonacci back to his right. He leaps, and he can't get it. It's just beyond his reach. Over the wall, opposite field home run for Brandon Nimmo, his 10th of the year, and the Rangers lead it 2-0.
1: 105.3 The Fan. Texas didn't let up. Rangers carried a 5-0 lead into the bottom of the fifth.
8: Schultz kicks and fires, and that ball is hit back up the middle. Acuna leaps, can't get it. It is just beyond his reach. Coming in to score is Osuna. Foscue stops at second. RBI single for Nicky Lopez, and a 5-0 Texas lead.
1: And apparently everything's bigger in Texas, including the scoreboard. Rangers put on a show to win it 10-0. 10 runs on 18 hits. Tied a season high in runs and set a season high with hits. The Rangers, it's their third 10-0 shutout win this season. First time the Rangers have had three shutout wins by 10 or more in a single season in franchise history. The White Sox, second 10-run shutout loss of the season. They're the only team with multiple such losses this year. Marlins, Astros. Marlins have dropped seven straight, longest streak in the league, trying to get into the win column again. Astros broke a streak of their own Monday night, winning game one here in the second.
9: Payoff pitch, and Spence lines it to right fairly deep, racing back as Conine reaches up, can't get it. One hops off the wall. That'll score Wade. Walker goes to third. First big league RBI and first big league extra base hit for Lucas Spence. It's a double, and the Astros lead 2-0.
1: KBME 790 AM. Houston carried a 2-1 lead into the bottom of the fifth.
9: First pitch, breaking ball, and that's it high in the air, and deep to left field, and you can kiss that one goodbye. Off the community leader's side, three-run home run, Isak Paredes, and a 5-1 lead for the Astros.
1: And that extends his hit streak to seven games. Not all was lost for Miami. Its defense came to play when it needed it.
10: And the 1-0 pitch, a roller over to third.
11: Triple Jimenez play. Has got that. He throws to second for one, or two, on to first in time for the triple play. Wow! A tailor-made triple play. 5-4-3. Leo Jimenez grabbed it right next to the third base bag. He tapped it with his right foot, fired to second for out number two, and on to first in plenty of time to get Altuve for three.
1: 104.3 WQAM, the first Major League Baseball triple play this season. Second in Marlins history, and again, their first since 02. It wouldn't be enough, though, as the offense can't even the score, and Houston wins it 5-3. The Astros have won two straight after losing their previous four games and nine of last 10 against the Marlins. For the Marlins, it's an eight-game losing streak. That's good for MLB's longest active streak and their longest skid since a nine-gamer in 2024. Cardinals, Angels. Angels trying to win three in a row for the first time since June 12th. Cards need to right the ship after several losses if they want to hold that tie they have right now for the third wild card spot. Most of the damage was done right away in this one in the first.
12: One for his last 19 coming into the action. His season average is now 204, and here's one that he swings at, and that's going to drop down that left field corner. This is going to drive in one, maybe two. Also trying to come in is Schanuel, that throws offline, and he will score all the way from first base. And Soler does deliver, and the Angels are on top, 2-0.
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12: And the next pitch, this is ripped and hit deep out into left center field, and you can kiss it goodbye. Boy, oh boy, are the
13: Angels bats hot. That's a two-run homer by Adell, his 15th home run of the season. The Angels keep adding on here in the bottom of the first. It's 5-0.
1: And that's all that was needed. Angels win it 5-1. Giants-Royals, two teams here that will be shopping at the trade deadline. Both rosters need some help to simply collect some dubs. Quiet night for the most part until the sixth.
14: Swung on, ground ball, base hit left field. Salvi scores. Vinny is held at third, and the Royals regain the lead. And Nick Lofton comes up big in back-to-back games.
1: 96.5 The Fan, and that would do it. Royals win it 3-2. SportsCenter All Night, ESPN Radio, back to SEC Media Days in Tampa. And like we said earlier, Commissioner Sankey let us all know the talk is real for the SEC to potentially break away. They want to see actionable change in the Protect College Sports Act or else. But what goes into that decision? Our Pete Thamel on the Rich Eisen Show.
15: He is certainly calculating, right? That is not a man who does things impromptu, Greg Sankey, as you just intimated, Rich. That is not that. And you can look at it a couple ways. So first of all, just if they are to break away, would the television contract that goes through 2036 allow that, want that? Would the house settlement that everybody signed up for I believe 9 more years, the multi-billion-dollar settlement that really runs college sports right now in a lot of ways that people don't acknowledge, like, can you break out of that and start your own thing? So there are significant headwinds to that idea. Now, there's two paths here, right? There's self-governance, which is a real path, and that's a path I think that's very viable if this bill fails, and the percentages say the bill will fail. And then the other path is like the complete secession, leave the union, if you will. The complications of the leave the union path, I'm not saying it couldn't happen, yeah, but I am just saying, boy, there's a lot of it.
1: Sounds like it's at least a plausible outcome, though. No decision today, no decision tomorrow. ESPN Radio has all the updates, though, as this one evolves. Go back to this time a year ago. South Carolina Gamecocks were coming in as everyone's dark horse to make some noise. They had the roster, enough returning production, and a star at QB1. The result? 4 total wins, and it was see you later, Gamecocks. South Carolina was at the podium Tuesday, and so was said QB, Lenoris Sellers, and he offered this on how his team improves following last season.
16: That was just the story of a lot of games last season. We just didn't finish. So just offseason, just with workouts and all that, just finding those ways to finish. So
17: why will y'all be better this year?
16: Because we will find those ways to finish. It's just one or two plays. Like, we have to make those one or two plays. Just a couple plays slipped out of our hands, and we just can't let that happen.
1: Sounds like they need to finish. Gamecocks return an SEC high, 76% of production. Sellers needs to improve consistency passing the ball and committing fewer turnovers. The key will be to build some confidence the first few weeks of the season before traveling to Tuscaloosa to face the Tide week 4. It was also Vanderbilt's turn on Tuesday. The Commodores lost their star QB and Heisman finalist Diego Pavia and the swag he brought the team. But thanks to Pavia, the Doors are no longer the Dogs. Well, that and 10 wins. They got people's attention the last few seasons, though, and that's a credit to the program. Don't tell head coach Clark Lee that, though. His preference is to remain an underdog.
18: I think we're still internally the chip on the shoulder underdog that has a lot to prove. There's nothing that we inherit from last season that has to do with any future win. Everything's about the responsibility we have over the program that we have built, but how this team can actually move it forward. And maybe more importantly, how this team can fully express itself over the course of the next 6 months. My hope would be that the program with every year becomes a little more of a thorn in the side to other SEC fan bases.
1: Sure. That chip on the shoulder helped Vandy sign the number one QB in the country. Hometown hero Jared Curtis stole him from Georgia. Can he and the Doors create some early momentum? That's the question. And don't look now, but there's rumbling on the plains. New Auburn head coach Alex Golish brings his high-octane offense and a third of the guys who ran it at South Florida last year to Jordan-Hare. Coach Golish at his first SEC Media Days this week on the goal for year one.
19: If we can leave year one and have a foundation of who we are, our identity, proof of concept offensively, defensively, the wins will take care of themselves as long as our identity is what it is. If we are physically and mentally tough, if we are detailed, if we are player-led, if we are connected as a team, if we win in the margins, if we take care of what we have to take care of from a detail standpoint, I love where our talent is. We're plenty talented enough to go win every single game. Year one will be successful if we leave it, and we know exactly who we are, and we've got proof of concept to continue to build to.
1: Proof of concept? Coach, you bring your starting QB, five wide receivers, the backup tight end, several offensive linemen, all from the nine-win USF team in 2025, the same team that went into the swamp and beat the Florida Gators. Question is not can they start fast, it's how fast can they start. Auburn, it's my dark horse in the SEC race this fall. Elsewhere in college football, announced on Monday, Michigan Athletic Director Ward Manuel will step down at the end of the calendar year after more than a decade at the helm. Some confusion remains, though. Why now? Why not? Or why the end of the year? Why not now? It's football season now. It's time for the 2026 season. In other news, enter Kyle Whittingham. It will be his first season inside Schembechler Hall. Dare some even say the savior after all Big Blue has been through in recent years. Thamel again on the new head ball coach.
15: Michigan made an unbelievable hire. Like, Kyle Whittingham is one of the best football coaches in the last generation in college football. He took Utah from the Mountain West with barely a blip into the Pac-12, made them a contender, made them a conference title. He has been one of the most consistently performing football coaches in college football in the last 25 years. Period. End of story. I really feel like there will be a consistency and professionalism at Michigan football that is going to permeate through that program that was perhaps not there in the past few years. So I think it's an unbelievable hire. It's such a good fit in the Big Ten. They've recruited really well. He has a strong front office there, and he's going to maximize the resources. He's a high-end game day coach, right? That guy's coached a ton of high-stakes games. Look, the resources at Michigan that are available right now, there should be a through line to success. And I'd be stunned if Kyle Whittingham doesn't succeed highly there.
1: Whittingham and his Wolverines kick it off against Western Michigan week one before a highly anticipated visit from Oklahoma week two. Michigan currently with the fifth shortest odds to win the Big Ten, according to DraftKings Sportsbook. Not done on the diamond yet. More when SportsCenter All Night continues. 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
1: The Padres beat the Braves, and Fernando Tatis Jr.'s long home run put the game away. 97.3, the Fan has the call.
4: Renjifo runs, and Fernando hits it in the air. Deep to left center field, forget it. Dubon's not even going to turn to watch. A long home run. 474 feet for Fernando Tatis Jr.
0: Number four.
1: In Colorado, Hunter Goodman's 31st home run helped the Rockies beat the Nats. 850 KOA had the call.
5: Payoff pitch. Goodman swings and drives one. Deep to left field. Lyle at the wall.
0: Number three.
1: In Cleveland, Khalil Watson's great catch secured the win for the Guardians. 1100 WTAM has the call.
6: The 1-2 delivery. Swung on, hit a high drive deep right toward the corner. Watson's in the corner. He jumps in. Did he make it? He made the catch. Oh, what a play by Watson. He slammed into the sidewall.
0: Number two.
1: The Dodgers beat the Phillies thanks to a crazy double play to end the game. AM 570 LA Sports had the call.
7: Marsh squibs it to third. Muncy in the glove. And Crawford's caught between third and home. The throw to Rushing. He runs down the line. Pumps a throw. Gives it to Betts. Crawford is tagged. Runner between second and third. Realmuto. He's caught up the bag. He's out at second. And the ball game is over. That's a win for LA.
0: Number one.
1: The Marlins lost to the Astros, but they did turn the first triple play in baseball this year. 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
4: And the 1-0 pitch, a roller over to third. Triple Jimenez play. Has got that. He throws to second for one, or two, on to first in time for the triple play. Wow! A tailor-made triple play. 5-4-3.
1: The Astros get the win, though. They've now won two straight after losing the previous four games and nine of the last 10 against the Marlins. SportsCenter All Night, ESPN Radio. Tuesday Night Baseball officially in the books. Reds Mariners in Seattle. The division-leading Mariners host the struggling Reds in Game 2 of this series. Reds sit 9 games under 500 after Monday night's 7-0 rout at T-Mobile Park. But don't tell Cincy's Chase Burns that. On the bump again tonight, entered having won 10 consecutive decisions, tied for the longest streak in baseball. 11-1 record, 2.54 ERA this season. He shines the brightest for the Reds, folks. Would that be the case tonight, though, in the first?
8: He was one of the harder throwers around, you know, by topping around 95, 96 miles an hour. Now that is kind of middle of the road.
4: Ellie swings, puts a pretty good charge into this ball to deep right center field. That is going to get out of here. Ellie sneaks it over the right center field wall. A leadoff home run to put the Reds on top 1-0.
1: 700 WLW, third career leadoff home run there, first since his 2023 rookie season. We jump ahead to the top of the ninth. Reds clinging to a 3-2 lead.
4: 2-1 pitch. Swinging a fly ball. Well hit deep left field. Back in a hurry of Rosarena. He turns, looks, it's gone. An opposite field home run for Nathaniel Lowe stretches the Reds lead back to 2. His 12th home run of the year.
1: And since he closes it out in the bottom half of the inning and wins 4-2, Athletics Diamondbacks, quick start here, bottom of the first.
9: No score, bottom of the first, 2-on, 2-out. And the 2-1, lifted high and deep, out towards right. Butler going back, looking up, out of room, gone. It's a 3-run home run for Max Kepler, his second as a Diamondback. And the D-backs jump out front to an early 3-0 lead.
1: And just when you thought it was done in the ninth, a game-tying 2-run home run. So it goes to extras in a walk-off fashion. Dodgers hoping to avoid a three-game skid. More when we return. SportsCenter All Night continues. 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
0: 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The Dodgers and Phillies continue their series in Philly.
24: Hill on his horse on the warning track at the wall. Goodbye, Max Muncy.
0: The Brewers try to win their fifth in a row against the Mets.
25: Benz chops one right side. Long run for Turan. Can't get there. It's into right field for a hit. Two runs will score.
0: We have the latest from day two of SEC Media Days.
26: We've had a great all season so far. We've put a lot of sweat in the bucket. We've connected a lot. I'm excited. We've had a great summer so far. We're about to go into fall camp, so we're going to get into that.
0: Plus, LeBron watch continues as he gets closer to making his decision.
27: Rich is adamant that he doesn't know what LeBron's going to do, and LeBron doesn't know what LeBron's going to do.
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1: 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SEC secession plans in the works? Media Days rolls on in Tampa. The latest from NFL training camps and LeBron watch now at fever pitch. We start on the diamond, though, in the birthplace of America. Dodgers in town to face the Phillies. Philly used five home runs to take game one on Monday night. Dodgers hoping to force a rubber match here. Lost five of their last seven, trying to avoid three straight. First time as underdogs in back-to-back games this season. But a big lead in the NL West in just a game and a half behind Tampa Bay for the best record in baseball. Philly continues its chase of Atlanta in the NL East. Back three games right now coming into Tuesday. Needing to collect more dubs, though. Zach Wheeler on the mound for Philly facing Max Muncy in the fifth.
2: First pitch, flies it to straightaway center field. Hill on his horse, on the warning track, at the wall. Goodbye, Max Muncy, into the trees in center field to flip the scoreboard. Home run number 19 for Muncy, his second on this road trip, and it's 2-1 L.A.
1: AM 570 L.A. Sports, that was Muncy's 228th home run as a Dodger. Tied for fifth on the franchise's all-time home run list was his second in the last five games. Dodgers held tight to the one-run lead. Wheeler was wheeling and dealing on the mound for Philly, though, despite little offensive help, racking up the strikeouts.
3: 1-2 pitch, swing and a miss, he got him. Another strikeout for Zach Wheeler, number 9 on the night, and it's the first out here in the seventh.
1: Sports Radio 94 WIP, Wheeler finished his night with 7 innings of 2-run ball, surrendered 5 hits, and the 9 Ks. The bats just didn't arrive, though, for the Phillies, and yet there was still a chance in the ninth. A strange series of events followed with some head-scratching decisions.
3: Swung on and hit up the third baseline, and now they've got Crawford caught in a rundown. He's dancing. They'll get JT to third, and now they're running him back to, and now JT is running back to second, and he is going to be thrown out at second. A double play.
4: Are you kidding me?
3: As they tag Crawford, and then they get JT trying to get back to second. He should have just stayed on third base. Allowed them to tag Crawford. Instead, he tried to get back to second. Crawford tagged out. Realmuto tagged out. Ball game over.
1: And with that, Philly's streak of 6 straight wins when Wheeler starts is no more. Kyle Schwarber 0 for 4 tonight. 22-game reaching base streak snapped. Bryce Harper 1 for 4 tonight. Couldn't get into a rhythm. Philly's skipper Don Mattingly on the bananas sequence of events that ended the game.
5: I think for the most part, I don't know what JT was thinking there, honestly, like because he got the third. It's really what you, with contact on, you're just hoping Carl stays in it long enough to get Marsh to second, and you end up in the same spot. I'm not quite sure what he's thinking. I don't know if he thought that Carl was going to get back or they were going to let him get back, but something we'll talk about.
6: Is Crawford going on contact regardless of where it's hit?
5: Yeah.
6: Do you think he hesitated a little bit, confused because it was squibber right there?
5: I didn't see that. I didn't really see the hesitation. I don't think it would. You know, he's not going to. Obviously, we're gambling, not really gambling, but we're taking a shot that pretty much anywhere but there. And if he gets in a rundown, if he stays in a rundown just long enough, then we get Marsh to second.
1: So Skipper clearly not happy there with the team's decision-making. Dodgers win this one 2-1, and it belonged to L.A. Max Muncy, the bright spot for the Dodgers, secures the win with his 2-run shot in the fifth. And the rubber match here set for later tonight, first pitch 6:40 p.m. at Citizens Bank Park. Mets-Brewers trying to pad their lead in the NL Central. They've won 4 straight overall and 4 straight against the Mets, including Game 1 of this series on Monday night. Mets watching the pieces fall apart all around him. Fourth worst record in the league, staring at a potential loss number 60 on just July 21st. Is it too soon to play for pride? The wins need to pile up in a hurry. If not, we jump to the second.
2: 2-1 to Young. Hit high in the air to right, pretty deep. Lara back, slowing down onto the track, looks up, this one is gone, into the bullpen, Jared Young with his 7th home run of the year, and it's the Mets who are first on the board with a home run of their own, 1-0 New York in the top of the second.
1: 880 ESPN New York, a few scoreless frames, and now we're in the fifth.
2: 1-0, Benz chops one right side. Long run for Turan. Can't get there. It's into right field for a hit. Two runs will score. Throw to first. Benz goes to second. The throw to second goes into left field. Benz stops where he is as Churio backs up the play and fires in. After all that chaos, two runs score. The Mets have a 3-0 lead in the fifth.
1: And New York moved one more across in the eighth, and the Mets find a way to quiet Milwaukee's bats and win this one 4-0. For the Mets, their fifth shutout this season, first since June 30th at the Blue Jays. Zach Thornton, first career win on the hill. Fourth Mets rookie in the last 20 seasons with consecutive scoreless starts. He's also the second rookie in Mets history with back-to-back starts with zero runs allowed and three or fewer hits. For the Brewers, four-game win streak snapped, shutout for the fourth time this season, first time in a month and a half. Quick turnaround for these two. Game three of the series coming at you later this afternoon at 2:10 Eastern Time in Milwaukee. Orioles-Red Sox postponed tonight, but how about the Sox? Hottest team in baseball. Grabbed win number 14 in a row last night. Second longest win streak in franchise history. 15 in a row in sight. Trying to tie the longest streak in history from back in 1946. How about this? This streak started with the Sox 11 games under 500. Fast forward to July 21st, and the basement dwellers have risen to the second floor. The sure-handed sellers at the trade deadline might now be the buyers. ESPN's Jeff Passan with more.
4: It's a little weird. We thought that Aroldis Chapman was going to be traded. You know, maybe Sonny Gray goes, Wilson Contreras, Garrett Whitlock, all kinds of different possibilities when the Red Sox were in the basement of the American League East. And now they're a playoff team all of a sudden. They still could use some offense, even though Caleb Durbin has come on, even though Wilson Contreras has been great all season long. And one area of target could be shortstop. Now, Trevor Story still has a couple of years left on his contract, but it's not a long-term deal. And a guy like Zach Neto from the Los Angeles Angels seems to be a perfect fit. He can hit, he can field. C.J. Abrams with the Washington Nationals, another possibility, though the Nationals are probably going to wait a little while before they deal Abrams. Regardless, the Red Sox could use another bat. Their starting pitching, though, doing this without Garrett Crochet, having their bullpen be as solid as it's been, one of the remarkable turnaround stories we've seen in baseball in a long time.
1: So the red-hot Red Sox in Baltimore will play two later today. Game one at 1:35 p.m. Eastern at Fenway. The final game in the series, as scheduled, at 7:10 p.m. SportsCenter All Night, ESPN Radio.
7: Commissioner Greg Sankey talked about the Protect College Sports Act. The league is not on board with the proposal as it stands. He was asked if the conference had thought about breaking away.
8: Oh, it's very real. And this is something that has been going on for months because SEC presidents and chancellors have been talking about this since about February.
9: Sometimes it's a total bluff and you get your bluff called or you don't, you get your way. I don't think this is a bluff.
10: There has to be guardrails, and right now there are no guardrails.
1: College football's talking season in full swing, and that's certainly a topic. The buzz is buzzing in Tampa this week with the spotlight on SEC Media Days. Commissioner Greg Sankey got it started with a bang on Monday, admitting talks of the SEC breaking away are, quote, very real. Coaches are taking their turns at the mic, hyping up their seasons. Today it was Georgia head coach Kirby Smart among them. Georgia's head dog shared his thoughts on the commission's comments.
11: Yeah, I've actually been saying that for a long time to our president and our administrators that, you know, my frustration is I sit in a meeting, and so many times I sit in a meeting, and I learned this, I think, 11 years ago, my first SEC head coaches meeting. I had a coach tell me, we will not get anything done in these meetings because we don't have any power or any control. We sit and say what we want, but that doesn't necessarily come to fruition. So I've learned that, you know, until we get governance and we have someone that actually has the power to make decisions, or we can make decisions within our own community, we're not going to have much control. And that's unfortunate, but that's where we sit right now. And if that's the best alternative to get everybody playing by the same rules, then I would want to do that.
1: Well, Smart certainly gets a say. Longest tenured head coach in the SEC, having been at Georgia since 2016. More on SEC secession later. As for the dogs on the field this year, they're again the favorite to win the SEC. Edging out Texas right now is perceived top two in the league. Can Georgia hang yet another banner at the Buttsmere Building in Athens, though? Coach Smart on how they'll get it done.
12: What is the blueprint for your team to win the SEC this year?
11: Well, it's every year. It's going to be run the ball and stop the run. And people want to talk about NIL and transfers and portals and expansions and nine-game playoffs. And at the end of the day, guys, it's about who plays football the best. And we pride ourselves on coaching hard, playing physical. And that's how you beat people in the SEC. You've got to be able to run the ball and stop the run.
1: Run the ball, stop the run. Sounds pretty simple, doesn't it? If only it were that easy. As for expectations, it's simple. For Georgia, make a run in the CFP. One and done's the last 2 years in the quarterfinals. Georgia fans expect more. Georgia's players expect more. And they're pumped at the opportunity in front of them. Starting quarterback Gunnar Stockton had this to say on Tuesday as the team gears up for fall camp.
26: Yeah, it's been a great offseason. I think the biggest part is just the excitement we all have for this year. Last year, it definitely didn't end up the way we wanted it. But, you know, we came off an SEC win in the championship, but definitely didn't end up where we wanted. But, you know, we've had a great offseason so far. We put a lot of sweat in the bucket, and we've connected a lot, and I'm excited. We've had a great summer so far. We're about to go into fall camp, so we're going to lead into that.
1: And they do so with a roster that is loaded with young players and experienced players, dogs with the eighth most returning production in FBS. Can they make a run? Georgia opens the season week one, September 5th, against Tennessee State between the hedges. SportsCenter All Night, ESPN Radio.
7: Every Odyssey has a final chapter. Is LeBron finally going to write his this week?
12: Rich Paul made it clear to me that the choice is LeBron James's right now. There's no timetable on a choice as of yet, but we know the teams.
13: I believe he knows exactly where he's going. He just wanted to wait until the World Cup was over before he tells anybody.
27: Rich Paul, LeBron James, they control the information, and my understanding, they're not giving too much to anyone right now.
13: I think he's earned the right not to be rushed. You know, just have to be patient with him. I wish I did know. I don't know.
1: And patience is key as LeBron watch rolls on into a new day. We are where we've been, down to four, with all eyes on LeBron and where the superstar takes his talents next. Says it's not about the money. Guys earn max money every season since 2014. Says it's not about the rings. He's got four of those. LeBron's agent, Rich Paul, joined the Pat McAfee show on Tuesday and said LeBron will not

0: Michelle Smallman, unsportsmanlike, had her own way of putting it when it comes to the, well, strategy.
1: I have to believe that there was always a plan and that he, Rich Paul, and whoever is in the small circle of people in the know just knew that they were going to have to weather this, everyone being annoyed, quite frankly, at the delay and the indecision. But they know when this is going to happen, and they're just biding their time. It's almost as if he's enjoying this because he knows we're all chomping at the bit for this information, and it's like he knows that there's an internal countdown in his head being like, okay, just wait, it's going to happen here. And I think once he makes that decision, it will become abundantly clear why he waited till that point.
0: Fair point. We've been here before with LeBron. We all remember the decision back in 2010. And to no surprise, teams are still calling, trying to get their name in the mix past the 11th hour. ESPN's Randy Scott says, hey guys, you might have done enough.
2: He said there's been several people to call from the teams who are on the short list, Golden State, Philadelphia, Miami, Cleveland, who have said, hey, Rich, is there anything more we should be doing? Anything we could be doing? And my answer is no. We don't need you to go above and beyond about anything. We understand it. It's clear. All the messages have been sent. And that's kind of it. It's like there are teams right now who are like, do we call her? Do we call LeBron? What do we do? Have we done enough? Are other teams calling? If other teams are calling, should we be calling? Like the psychological warfare right now.
3: Yeah.
2: But Rich Paul says, hey, no more bids. You know what I mean? If you've ever bought a house, bought a car, real estate, whatever, it's like best and final. This is where we're at.
0: That's a good take. So best and finals are on the table. And they say patience is a virtue and age is wisdom. Well, LeBron turns 42 on December 30th. If he plays at least one game on or after that date, he will be just the eighth player to do so at age 42 all time. So we wait. Is it home to Cleveland? Taking his talents back to South Beach, maybe east to Philly? What about up the Golden Coast to Golden State? We shall find out. ESPN Radio will have you covered with the latest. And we got the buzz from NFL training camps. That's next. SportsCenter All Night continues. It's ESPN Radio.
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1: Hey, it's Evan Cohen coming up Wednesday. Last year, I said the Kansas City Chiefs were insanely underrated. I'll tell you why I still feel that way heading into the 2026 season. 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
2: He's outrageous and usually off base, I might add, but I love him anyways. 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
1: 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Chris Burnett with you here on SportsCenter All Night. July is for beach time, barbecues, and NFL training camp. SEC Media Days isn't providing the only news coming out of Tampa this week. Buccaneers QB Baker Mayfield enters the final year of his contract, and he's been open about his expectations on the timing of an extension. Our own Adam Schefter joined the Pat McAfee Show Tuesday to share what seems to be some quiet confidence that they'll get there.
2: Baker Mayfield said that he wants the deal done by the time training camp starts, or he's essentially tabling negotiations as he enters the last year of his contract. But I guess what I would say to that is that, like I said, Tampa's history has been to do deals during camp, not at the start of camp. And I think it's going to be easy for the Buccaneers and Baker to say at that point in time, we started talking, we're going to continue talking, and we're going to continue to try to get this done. And I think that they figured out a way to get it done because both sides want to make it happen. It shouldn't be a difficult deal to do. Think about $50 million a year. That's my projection for where a potential Baker Mayfield deal could come in. Maybe not as much as he wants, maybe more than the Bucks would be wanting to pay, but there's a compromise in there for both sides that I think would like to work out a deal.
1: Getting that settled prior to the start of the season would go a long way toward Mayfield getting comfortable and focused strictly on football. Tampa, the early favorite to win the NFC South, according to DraftKings Sportsbook, a slight edge over the Saints. Bucks open the season at Cincinnati week one. And speaking of quarterbacks, there's a battle for QB1 in Minnesota. J.J. McCarthy and Kyler Murray will duke it out in camp to see who wins the job. Star wide receiver Justin Jefferson weighed in recently on the competition and his own expectations for the guy under center.
3: Well, I feel like it's going to be a great, you know, competition battle. I feel like it's going to be great, one, for J.J. to get that, you know, competition in that room, for him to, you know, have to step up his game a little bit and have to just, you know, be that dog and have to come to training camp every single day with that on his mind that, you know, pretty much treating training camp like a game every single day. Just coming in and trying to make the most plays as possible, making the right reads, being that leader that we need him to be. And for K1, this is all about coming in and being that leader that we expect him to be. Obviously, with the things that he already have done already in the league, you know, we know he's a playmaker. It's just all about coming to this team with that leadership role that we really need to fill in. And I feel like it's just going to be a great battle all in all. I'm excited to see, you know, just the guys flying around and feeling the energy of those two guys going at it all training camp.
1: And go at it they will. Both guys have areas they can improve from last season, that's for sure. Both need to demonstrate command of the offense more so than a year ago in their respective systems. But only one can step under center on the first play, week one against the Packers. So stay tuned for more as camp gets underway. SportsCenter All Night, ESPN Radio, back to the diamond. Rays, Blue Jays, different stories for these two of late. Rays hold the best record in the American League, game and a half ahead of the Yankees. Blue Jays coming in near the bottom of the league, hoping to just stay alive in the wild card race, but need to improve. Rays wasting no time getting on the board here, though. Top of the first.
4: 0-1. Swinging a drive on the line toward right, over and in is Lucas. Can't get it. Drops in, base hit. Two runs are going to score. Coming arrow in. Mullins behind him. Flair single the other way for Johnny DeLuca. And just like that, the Rays have put together a crooked number in the first, all with two out. They lead 2-0.
1: 620 WDAE. So Tampa strikes first. We stay in the same frame.
4: Swinging a ball looped in the air. Back of second. It drops, base hit. Rounding third. Wave home Johnny DeLuca. He scores without a throw. Chandler Simpson comes through. A single to right center field. And the Rays have three in the first and lead 3-0.
5: And you're starting to hear the boo birds come out already, Neil. This is the first inning.
1: So the Rays off and running. Carry a 5-0 lead into the fifth.
4: 1-2. Swinging a ball driven. Deep in the air to left. Way back straw. Toward the track. To the wall, leaping, it's gone! For the second straight game, Nick Fortes has homered. It's his fourth of the year, and it's now a rout. The Rays lead 8-0 in the fifth.
1: And that ties a career-high 4 RBI for him, and he's now homered in back-to-back games for the first time since 2022. Blue Jays managed to move two across in the sixth, but that was it. Tampa piles it on in the ninth and wins this one 12-2 with 21 hits. Padres, Braves. Braves seeking first three-game win streak since early June. Tough sledding for Atlanta recently, though. Trying to find that early season momentum again. Philly and Miami right behind them in the division. Padres way behind in theirs, but only 2.5 games out of the third wild card spot. And it was Atlanta that carried a 2-1 lead into the fourth. Enter Fernando Tatis Jr.
6: First pitch, Fernando laces it the other way towards the right field corner. That'll bounce and hit up against the base of the wall. Picked up by Hicklin. Tatis cruises into second with an RBI double. The Padres have added to their lead. It's now 4-2.
1: And the Padres really never looked back. One inning later, Manny Machado, a solo home run, his second home run in a game this season. Now homered in consecutive games for the first time this season. And just when you thought that was enough, it's 6-2 Padres in the eighth. And Tatis Jr. says, I got a little left. A two-run blast to make it 8-3. And that would be the final score. San Diego wins it. The rubber match here tomorrow night at 7:15 p.m. Eastern time. Nationals, Rockies from Denver, Colorado steals at 8-7. Back to the city of brotherly love. That's next. SportsCenter All Night continues. 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
13: Hey, it's Evan Cohen coming up Wednesday. Last year, I said the Kansas City Chiefs were insanely underrated. I'll tell you why I still feel that way heading into the 2026 season. 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
14: Hammer to left field. See you later. Mike Trout, how's that to start the season?
0: To the All-Star game.
14: Oh, my goodness. He crushed it. Giancarlo Stanton and the American League with one swing has tied it up.
15: 457-foot home run. How much fun was that?
16: That was amazing.
0: Plus, every game of Major League Baseball's postseason.
14: Judge back some more. Wait, big enemy caught it. Out of here. Mookie Betts. Shohei.
0: Until a champion is crowned at the World Series.
14: And the Dodgers have won it! Repeat champions for the first time in baseball in 25 years. The Dodgers are World Series champs.
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1: Tuesday night's highly anticipated Orioles-Red Sox game had to be postponed due to weather. That means Boston's bid for a franchise-tying 15th straight win is on hold for at least one more day as the streak stays at 14 entering Wednesday. Sox go for 15 at Fenway at 1:35 p.m. Eastern Time. The Houston Astros beat the Miami Marlins 5-3 on Tuesday, but it was the Marlins with the play of the night, turning the league's first triple play of the season. It was the second in Marlins history and their first since 2002. And Max Muncy hit a two-run homer. Justin Robleski pitched into the seventh inning, and the Los Angeles Dodgers beat Zach Wheeler and the Philadelphia Phillies 2-1 on Tuesday night.
2: Marsh squibs it to third. Muncy in the glove, and Crawford's caught between third and home. The throw to Rushing. He runs down the line, pumps a throw, gives it to Betts. Crawford is tagged. Runner between second and third. Realmuto, he's caught up the bag. He's out at second, and the ball game is over. That's a win for L.A.
3: And thank you for some terrible base running.
1: 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I'm Chris Burnett. The final call there from Dodgers-Phillies. Some head-scratching decisions from the Phillies. Zach Wheeler was lights out, though, for much of this game. Racked up 9 strikeouts, but didn't get the offensive support he needed. He ended his night throwing 7 innings, a 2-run ball. Kyle Schwarber, 0-for-4. Bryce Harper, 1-for-4. One bright spot for Philly in addition to Wheeler, though, Alex Bohm went 3-for-4 with an RBI. Not much better on the other side. Shohei Ohtani went 1-for-4 at the plate with 2 strikeouts. Freddie Freeman, 1-for-4. And Mookie Betts, 0-for-3. Dodgers pitcher Tanner Scott recorded the final 5 outs, gets the save, and had this to say after the game.
4: Tanner, there was so much that happened with how this game ended. Can you just tell me what you were experiencing with watching the double play, just from your positioning on the mound?
5: I knew Crawford was fast, and Muncy got the ball to Rushing, and then Rushing had to get it to Mookie, and then next thing you know, I see JT going back, and I don't know. Mookie made a hell of a play.
4: When you think about just, you're obviously coming into the game a situation where you're likely going to need to get the 5 outs. How do you just manage yourself personally in a moment like that?
5: One pitch at a time. Just one pitch at a time. I mean, you can't look into the future. I mean, you got to be present.
4: Obviously, this game started out, we knew it was going to be a pitcher's duel. When you have a teammate like Justin Robleski, what is it like watching him go toe-to-toe with Zach Wheeler?
5: I mean, he was just competing. I mean, he's been great all year. So, it's just fun to watch. I mean, it was definitely a pitcher's game, and I'm glad we came out on top.
1: Dodgers skipper Dave Roberts added his own thoughts on getting back in the win column.
6: Long season, you got to find a way to win baseball games and not try to give them away. And certainly when you're that was playoff environment. You know, I think you can tell how bad we wanted it, how bad they wanted it. And so you got two heavyweight teams going toe-to-toe, and we didn't give anything away. So I was really, really proud of the way we competed tonight.
1: Don't miss the rubber match in this one set for Wednesday night. Eric Lauer and Aaron Nola going head-to-head on the mound. First pitch, 6:40 p.m. Eastern Time at Citizens Bank Park. Chris Burnett with you here on SportsCenter All Night. We'll stick with baseball. Tigers, Cubs, two teams with the arrow currently up and to the right. Cubs have not lost a series since losing 2-3 versus the Cardinals on July 4th weekend. And don't look now, but all of a sudden, Tigers are playing good ball and winning more than they're losing, including Game 1 last night in this series. Chicago wasted no time, though. Bottom of the first.
7: 2-2 on Kelly. Runners lead at every station. And the pitch on the way. Ground ball right side. That's going to be a base hit. One run is in. Two runs are going to score. Going to third on the play is Bregman. It's a two-run single for Carson Kelly. And the Cubs lead 2-0.
1: The call from Cubs Radio Network. Chicago piled up 6 runs in the first to jump out to a commanding lead. Just one of 3 teams to score 6-plus runs in the first inning twice this season. Cubs weren't done yet and wanted to keep the party going.
7: 3-2 pitch. Line drive, base hit to right. Swanson goes to third. He's going to try to score. Here comes the throw to the plate. It is not in time. Pete goes to second base. Cubs lead 7-0.
1: A couple more two-run innings, and the Cubs mauled the Tigers 11-2. For the Tigers, they're 3-for-4 in their last seven games after going 9-1, including six straight wins from June 29th to July 10th. The Cubs' first seven batters of the game reached base safely, their longest streak to start a game since 2009. Catch Game 3 Wednesday night in this series at 8 p.m. Eastern Time on ESPN. White Sox-Rangers, the division-leading White Sox, Rangers trying to stay relevant in the wild card race, got off to the right start to do so, though, in the first.
8: And he continues to do well against lefties as he lobs this one toward the left field corner. Antonacci back to his right. He leaps, and he can't get it. It's just beyond his reach. Over the wall. Opposite field home run for Brandon Nimmo, his 10th of the year. And the Rangers lead it 2-0.
1: 105.3 The Fan. Texas didn't let up. Rangers carried a 5-0 lead into the bottom of the fifth.
8: Schultz kicks and fires, and that ball is hit back up the middle. Acuna leaps, can't get it. It is just beyond his reach. Coming in to score is Osuna. Foscue stops at second. RBI single for Nicky Lopez, and a 5-0 Texas lead.
1: And apparently everything's bigger in Texas, including the scoreboard. Rangers put on a show to win it 10-0. 10 runs on 18 hits. Tied a season high in runs and set a season high with hits. The Rangers, it's their third 10-0 shutout win this season. First time the Rangers have had three shutout wins by 10 or more in a single season in franchise history. White Sox, second 10-run shutout loss of the season. They're the only team with multiple such losses this year. Marlins, Astros. Marlins have dropped seven straight, longest streak in the league, trying to get into the win column again. Astros broke a streak of their own Monday night, winning game one here in the second.
9: Payoff pitch, and Spence lines it to right fairly deep. Racing back is Conine, reaches up, can't get it. One hops off the wall. That'll score Wade. Walker goes to third. First big league RBI and first big league extra base hit for Lucas Spence. It's a double, and the Astros lead 2-0.
1: 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Houston carried a 2-1 lead into the bottom of the fifth.
9: First pitch, breaking ball, and that's hit high in the air, and deep to left field, and you can kiss that one goodbye. Off the community leader's side, three-run home run, Isak Paredes, and a 5-1 lead for the Astros.
1: And that extends his hit streak to seven games. Not all was lost for Miami. Its defense came to play when it needed it.
10: And the 1-0 pitch, a roller over to third. Triple Jimenez play. Has got that. He throws to second for one, or two, on to first in time for the triple play. Wow! A tailor-made triple play. 5-4-3. Leo Jimenez grabbed it right next to the third base bag. He tapped it with his right foot, fired to second for out number two, and on to first in plenty of time to get Altuve for three.
1: 104.3 WQAM, the first Major League Baseball triple play this season. Second in Marlins history, and again, their first since 0-2. It wouldn't be enough, though, as the offense can't even the score, and Houston wins it 5-3. The Astros have won two straight after losing their previous four games and nine of last 10 against the Marlins. For the Marlins, it's an eight-game losing streak. That's good for MLB's longest active streak and their longest skid since a nine-gamer in 2024. Cardinals, Angels. Angels trying to win three in a row for the first time since June 12th. Cards need to right the ship after several losses if they want to hold that tie they have right now for the third wild card spot. Most of the damage was done right away in this one in the first.
11: One for his last 19 coming into the action. His season average is now 204, and here's one that he swings at, and that's going to drop down that left field corner. This is going to drive in one, maybe two. Also trying to come in is Schanuel, that throws offline, and he will score all the way from first base. And Soler does deliver, and the Angels are on top, 2-0.
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9: And the next pitch, this is ripped and hit deep out into left center field, and you can kiss it goodbye. Boy, oh boy, are the Angels
12: as bats hot. That's a two-run homer by Adell, his 15th home run of the season. The Angels keep adding on here in the bottom of the first. It's 5-0.
1: And that's all that was needed. Angels win it 5-1. Giants, Royals, two teams here that will be shopping at the trade deadline. Both rosters need some help to simply collect some dubs. Quiet night for the most part until the sixth.
13: Swung on, ground ball, base hit left field. Salvi scores. Vinny is held at third, and the Royals regain the lead. And Nick Lofton comes up big in back-to-back games.
1: 96.5 The Fan, and that would do it. Royals win it 3-2. SportsCenter All Night, ESPN Radio, back to SEC Media Days in Tampa. And like we said earlier, Commissioner Sankey let us all know the talk is real for the SEC to potentially break away. They want to see actionable change in the Protect College Sports Act or else. But what goes into that decision? Our Pete Thamel on The Rich Eisen Show.
14: He is certainly calculating, right? That is not a man who does things impromptu, Greg Sankey, as you just intimated, Rich. That is not that. And you can look at it a couple ways. So first of all, just if they are to break away, would the television contract that goes through 2036 allow that, want that? Would the house settlement that everybody signed up for I believe 9 more years, the multi-billion-dollar settlement that really runs college sports right now in a lot of ways that people don't acknowledge, like, can you break out of that and start your own thing? So there are significant headwinds to that idea. Now, there's two paths here, right? There's self-governance, which is a real path, and that's a path I think that's very viable if this bill fails, and the percentages say the bill will fail. And then the other path is like the complete secession, leave the union, if you will. The complications of the leave the union path, I'm not saying it couldn't happen,
15: yeah,
14: but I am just saying, boy, there's a lot of it.
1: Sounds like it's at least a plausible outcome, though. No decision today, no decision tomorrow. ESPN Radio has all the updates, though, as this one evolves. Go back to this time a year ago. South Carolina Gamecocks were coming in as everyone's dark horse to make some noise. They had the roster, enough returning production, and a star at QB1. The result? 4 total wins, and it was see you later, Gamecocks. South Carolina was at the podium Tuesday, and so was said QB, Lenoris Sellers. And he offered this on how his team improves following last season.
16: That was just the story of a lot of games last season. We just didn't finish. So just offseason, just with workouts and all that, just finding those ways to finish. So
17: why will y'all be better this year?
16: Because we will find those ways to finish. It's just one or two plays. Like, we have to make those one or two plays. Just a couple plays slip out of our hands, and we just can't let that happen.
1: Sounds like they need to finish. Gamecocks return an SEC high, 76% of production. Sellers needs to improve consistency passing the ball and committing fewer turnovers. The key will be to build some confidence the first few weeks of the season before traveling to Tuscaloosa to face the Tide week 4. It was also Vanderbilt's turn on Tuesday. The Commodores lost their star QB and Heisman finalist Diego Pavia and the swag he brought the team. But thanks to Pavia, the Doors are no longer the Dogs. Well, that in 10 wins. They got people's attention the last few seasons, though, and that's a credit to the program. Don't tell head coach Clark Lee that, though. His preference is to remain an underdog.
18: I think we're still internally the chip on the shoulder underdog that has a lot to prove. There's nothing that we inherit from last season that has to do with any future win. Everything's about the responsibility we have over the program that we have built, but how this team can actually move it forward. And maybe more importantly, how this team can fully express itself over the course of the next 6 months. My hope would be that the program with every year becomes a little more of a thorn in the side to other SEC fan bases.
1: Sure. That chip on the shoulder helped Vandy sign the number one QB in the country. Hometown hero Jared Curtis, stolen from Georgia. Can he and the Doors create some early momentum? That's the question. And don't look now, but there's rumbling on the plains. New Auburn head coach Alex Golish brings his high-octane offense and a third of the guys who ran it at South Florida last year to Jordan-Hare. Coach Golish at his first SEC Media Days this week on the goal for year one.
19: If we can leave year one and have a foundation of who we are, our identity, proof of concept offensively, defensively, the wins will take care of themselves as long as our identity is what it is. If we are physically and mentally tough, if we are detailed, if we are player-led, if we are connected as a team, we win in the margins, if we take care of what we have to take care of from a detail standpoint, I love where our talent is. We're plenty talented enough to go win every single game. Year one will be successful if we leave it, and we know exactly who we are, and we've got proof of concept to continue to build to.
1: Proof of concept? Coach, you bring your starting QB, five wide receivers, the backup tight end, several offensive linemen, all from the nine-win USF team in 2025, the same team that went into the swamp and beat the Florida Gators. Question is not can they start fast, it's how fast can they start. Auburn, it's my dark horse in the SEC race this fall. Elsewhere in college football, announced on Monday, Michigan Athletic Director Ward Manuel will step down at the end of the calendar year after more than a decade at the helm. Some confusion remains, though. Why now? Why not? Or why the end of the year? Why not now? It's football season now. It's time for the 2026 season. In other news, enter Kyle Whittingham. It will be his first season inside Schembechler Hall. Dare some even say the savior after all Big Blue has been through in recent years. Thamel again on the new head ball coach.
14: Michigan made an unbelievable hire. Like, Kyle Whittingham is one of the best football coaches in the last generation in college football. He took Utah from the Mountain West with barely a blip into the Pac-12, made them a contender, made them a conference title. He has been one of the most consistently performing football coaches in college football in the last 25 years. Period. End of story. I really feel like there will be a consistency and professionalism at Michigan football that is going to permeate through that program that was perhaps not there in the past few years. So I think it's an unbelievable hire. It's such a good fit in the Big Ten. They've recruited really well. He has a strong front office there, and he's going to maximize the resources. He's a high-end game day coach, right? The guy's coached a ton of high-stakes games. Look, the resources at Michigan that are available right now, there should be a through line to success. And I'd be stunned if Kyle Whittingham doesn't succeed highly there.
1: Whittingham and his Wolverines kick it off against Western Michigan week one before a highly anticipated visit from Oklahoma week two. Michigan currently with the fifth shortest odds to win the Big Ten, according to DraftKings Sportsbook. Not done on the diamond yet. More when SportsCenter All Night continues. It's ESPN Radio.
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1: The Padres beat the Braves, and Fernando Tatis Jr.'s long home run put the game away. 97.3, the Fan has the call.
4: Renjifo runs, and Fernando hits it in the air. Deep to left center field, forget it. Dubon's not even going to turn to watch. A long home run. 474 feet for Fernando Tatis Jr.
0: Number four.
1: In Colorado, Hunter Goodman's 31st home run helped the Rockies beat the Nats. 850 KOA had the call.
5: Payoff pitch. Goodman swings and drives one. Deep to left field. Lyle at the wall. Number 31 for Hunter Goodman puts the Rockies in front in the bottom of the eighth. It's 8-7.
1: In Cleveland, Khalil Watson's great catch secured the win for the Guardians. 1100 WTAM has the call.
6: The 1-2 delivery. Swung on, hit a high drive deep right toward the corner. Watson's in the corner.

0: The Dodgers beat the Phillies thanks to a crazy double play to end the game. AM 570 LA Sports had the call.
1: Marsh squibs it to third. Muncy in the glove. And Crawford's caught between third and home. The throw to Rushing. He runs down the line. Pumps a throw. Gives it to Betts. Crawford is tagged. Runner between second and third. Realmuto. He's caught up the bag. He's out at second. And the ball game is over. That's a win for LA.
2: Number one.
0: The Marlins lost to the Astros, but they did turn the first triple play in baseball this year. 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
1: And the 1-0 pitch, a roller over to third. Triple Jimenez play. Has got that. He throws to second for one, or two, on to first in time for the triple play. Wow! A tailor-made triple play. 5-4-3.
0: The Astros get the win, though. They've now won two straight after losing the previous four games and nine of the last 10 against the Marlins. SportsCenter All Night, ESPN Radio. Tuesday Night Baseball officially in the books. Reds Mariners in Seattle. The division-leading Mariners host the struggling Reds in Game 2 of this series. Reds sit 9 games under 500 after Monday night's 7-0 rout at T-Mobile Park. But don't tell Cincy's Chase Burns that. On the bump again tonight. Entered having won 10 consecutive decisions. Tied for the longest streak in baseball. 11-1 record. 2.54 ERA this season. He shines the brightest for the Reds, folks. Would that be the case tonight, though, in the first?
3: He was one of the harder throwers around, you know, by topping around 95, 96 miles an hour. Now that is kind of middle of the road.
4: Ellie swings, puts a pretty good charge into this ball to deep right center field. That is going to get out of here. Ellie sneaks it over the right center field wall. A leadoff home run to put the Reds on top 1-0.
0: 700 WLW, third career leadoff home run there, first since his 2023 rookie season. We jump ahead to the top of the ninth. Reds clinging to a 3-2 lead.
4: 2-1 pitch. Swing and a fly ball. Well hit deep left field. Back in a hurry. A Rosarina. He turns, looks. It's gone. An opposite field home run for Nathaniel Lowe. Stretches the Reds' lead back to 2. His 12th home run of the year.
0: Athletics Diamondbacks. We move all the way to the ninth with a game tie and 2-run home run that carries us into extra innings in the 10th.
5: One out, bases loaded. Winning run right there at third. And the 1-2 pitch.
6: Slapped through, and that's your game winner. Vargas delivers in the clutch. Moreno scores, and the Diamondbacks walk off the A's 6-5.
0: That's Vargas' second career walk-off hit, the first since 2019, also with Arizona, and a 19-inning win versus the Cardinals. Dodgers hoping to avoid a 3-game skid. More when we return. 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
13: Hammer to left field. 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Mike Trout, how's that to start the season?
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13: Oh, my goodness. 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Giancarlo Stanton and the American League with one swing has tied it up.
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13: Got it back. 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Leaping and he caught it. Out of here. Mookie Betts. Shohei.
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13: 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Repeat champions for the first time in baseball in 25 years. The Dodgers are World Series champs.
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16: Hey, it's Evan Cohen. Coming up Wednesday. Last year, I said the Kansas City Chiefs were insanely underrated. I'll tell you why I still feel that way heading into the 2026 season. 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
2: 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Dodgers and Phillies continue this series in Philly.
18: Hill on his horse on the warning track at the wall. Goodbye, Max Muncy.
2: The Brewers try to win their fifth in a row against the Mets.
19: Benz chops one right side. Long run for Turan. Can't get there. It's into right field for a hit. Two runs will score.
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20: 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We've had a great summer so far. 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
0: 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Media Days rolls on in Tampa. The latest from NFL training camps and LeBron watch now at fever pitch. We start on the diamond, though, in the birthplace of America. Dodgers in town to face the Phillies. Philly used five home runs to take game one on Monday night. Dodgers hoping to force a rubber match here. Lost five of their last seven, trying to avoid three straight. First time as underdogs in back-to-back games this season. But a big lead in the NL West and just a game and a half behind Tampa Bay for the best record in baseball. Philly continues its chase of Atlanta in the NL East. Back three games right now coming into Tuesday. Needing to collect more dubs, though. Zach Wheeler on the mound for Philly facing Max Muncy in the fifth.
18: First pitch, flies it to straightaway center field. Hill on his horse, on the warning track, at the wall. Goodbye, Max Muncy, into the trees in center field to flip the scoreboard. Home run number 19 for Muncy, his second on this road trip, and it's 2-1 L.A.
0: AM 570 L.A. Sports, that was Muncy's 228th home run as a Dodger. Tied for fifth on the franchise's all-time home run list was his second in the last five games. Dodgers held tight to the one-run lead. Wheeler was wheeling and dealing on the mound for Philly, though, despite little offensive help, racking up the strikeouts.
22: 1-2 pitch, swing and a miss. He got him. Another strikeout for Zach Wheeler, number 9 on the night, and it's the first out here in the seventh.
0: Sports Radio 94 WIP. Wheeler finished his night with 7 innings of 2-run ball, surrendered 5 hits, and the 9 Ks. The bats just didn't arrive, though, for the Phillies, and yet there was still a chance in the ninth. A strange series of events followed with some head-scratching decisions.
22: Swung on and hit up the third base line, and now they've got Crawford caught in a rundown. He's dancing. They'll get JT to third, and now they're running him back to, and now JT is running back to second, and he is going to be thrown out at second. A double play.
1: Are you kidding me?
22: As they tag Crawford, and then they get JT trying to get back to second. He should have just stayed on third base. Allowed them to tag Crawford. Instead, he tried to get back to second. Crawford tagged out. Realmuto tagged out. All game over.
0: With that, Philly's streak of 6 straight wins when Wheeler starts is no more. Kyle Schwarber 0-for-4 tonight. 22-game reaching base streak snapped. Bryce Harper 1-for-4 tonight. Couldn't get into a rhythm. Philly's skipper Don Mattingly on the bananas sequence of events that ended the game.
4: I think for the most part, I don't know what JT was thinking there, honestly, like, because he got the third. It's really what you, with contact on, you're just hoping Cross stays in it long enough to get Marsh to second, and you end up in the same spot. I'm not quite sure what he's thinking. I don't know if he thought that Crawl was going to get back or they were going to let him get back, but it's something we'll talk about.
15: Is Crawford going on contact regardless of where it's hit?
4: Yeah.
15: Do you think he hesitated a little bit? Because it was squibber at third?
4: I didn't see that. I didn't really see the hesitation. I don't think it would. He's not going to. Obviously, we're gambling. Not really gambling, but we're taking a shot that pretty much anywhere but there. And if he gets in a rundown, if he stays in a rundown just long enough, then we get Marsh to second.
0: So Skipper clearly not happy there with the team's decision-making. Dodgers win this one 2-1, and it belonged to L.A. Max Muncy, the bright spot for the Dodgers, secures the win with his 2-run shot in the fifth. And the rubber match here set for later tonight, first pitch 6:40 p.m. at Citizens Bank Park. Mets-Brewers trying to pad their lead in the NL Central. They've won 4 straight overall and 4 straight against the Mets, including Game 1 of this series on Monday night. Mets watching the pieces fall apart all around him. Fourth worst record in the league, staring at a potential loss number 60 on just July 21st. Is it too soon to play for pride? The wins need to pile up in a hurry. If not, we jump to the second.
23: 2-1 to Young. Hit high in the air to right, pretty deep. Lara back, slowing down onto the track, looks up. This one is gone. Into the bullpen. Jared Young with his 7th home run of the year. And it's the Mets who are first on the board with a home run of their own. 1-0 New York in the top of the second.
0: 880 ESPN New York, a few scoreless frames. And now we're in the fifth.
23: 1-0. Benz chops one right side. Long run for Turan. Can't get there. It's into right field for a hit. 2 runs will score. Throw to first. Benz goes to second. The throw to second goes into left field. Benz stops where he is as Churio backs up the play and fires in. After all that chaos, 2 runs score. The Mets have a 3-0 lead in the fifth.
0: New York moved one more across in the eighth, and the Mets find a way to quiet Milwaukee's bats and win this one 4-0. For the Mets, their 5th shutout this season, first since June 30th at the Blue Jays. Zach Thornton, first career win on the hill. 4th Mets rookie in the last 20 seasons with consecutive scoreless starts. He's also the 2nd rookie in Mets history with back-to-back starts with 0 runs allowed and 3 or fewer hits. For the Brewers, 4-game win streak snapped, shutout for the 4th time this season, first time in a month and a half. Quick turnaround for these two. Game 3 of the series coming at you later this afternoon at 2:10 Eastern Time in Milwaukee. Orioles-Red Sox postponed tonight, but how about the Sox? Hottest team in baseball. Grabbed win number 14 in a row last night. 2nd longest win streak in franchise history. 15 in a row in sight. Trying to tie the longest streak in history from back in 1946. How about this? This streak started with the Sox 11 games under 500. Fast forward to July 21st, and the basement dwellers have risen to the 2nd floor. The sure-handed sellers at the trade deadline might now be the buyers. ESPN's Jeff Passan with more.
1: It's a little weird. We thought that Aroldis Chapman was going to be traded. You know, maybe Sonny Gray goes, Wilson Contreras, Garrett Whitlock, all kinds of different possibilities when the Red Sox were in the basement of the American League East. And now they're a playoff team all of a sudden. They still could use some offense, even though Caleb Durbin has come on, even though Wilson Contreras has been great all season long. And one area of target could be shortstop. Now, Trevor Story still has a couple of years left on his contract, but it's not a long-term deal. And a guy like Zach Neto from the Los Angeles Angels seems to be a perfect fit. He can hit, he can field. C.J. Abrams with the Washington Nationals, another possibility, though the Nationals are probably going to wait a little while before they deal Abrams. Regardless, the Red Sox could use another bat. They're starting pitching, though, doing this without Garrett Crochet, having their bullpen be as solid as it's been. One of the remarkable turnaround stories we've seen in baseball in a long time.
0: So the Red Hot Red Sox in Baltimore will play two later today. Game one at 1:35 p.m. Eastern at Fenway. The final game in the series, as scheduled, at 7:10 p.m. SportsCenter All Night, ESPN Radio.
5: Commissioner Greg Sankey talked about the Protect College Sports Act. The league is not on board with the proposal as it stands. He was asked if the conference had thought about breaking away.
6: Oh, it's very real, and this is something that has been going on for months because SEC presidents and chancellors have been talking about this since about February.
8: Sometimes it's a total bluff, and you get your bluff called or you don't, you get your way. I don't think this is a bluff.
24: There has to be guardrails, and right now there are no guardrails.
0: College football's talking season in full swing, and that's certainly a topic. The buzz is buzzing in Tampa this week with the spotlight on SEC Media Days. Commissioner Greg Sankey got it started with a bang on Monday, admitting talks of the SEC breaking away are, quote, very real. Coaches are taking their turns at the mic, hyping up their seasons. Today it was Georgia head coach Kirby Smart among them. Georgia's head dog shared his thoughts on the commission's comments.
25: Yeah, I've actually been saying that for a long time to our president and our administrators that, you know, my frustration is I sit in a meeting, and so many times I sit in a meeting, and I learned this, I think, 11 years ago, my first SEC head coaches meeting. I had a coach tell me, we will not get anything done in these meetings because we don't have any power or any control. We sit and say what we want, but that doesn't necessarily come to fruition. So I've learned that, you know, until we get governance and we have someone that actually has the power to make decisions, or we can make decisions within our own community, we're not going to have much control. And that's unfortunate, but that's where we sit right now. And if that's the best alternative to get everybody playing by the same rules, then I would want to do that.
0: Well, Smart certainly gets a say. Longest tenured head coach in the SEC, having been at Georgia since 2016. More on SEC secession later. As for the dogs on the field this year, they're again the favorite to win the SEC. Edging out Texas right now is perceived top two in the league. Can Georgia hang yet another banner at the Buttsmere Building in Athens, though? Coach Smart on how they'll get it done.
26: What is the blueprint for your team to win the SEC this year?
25: Well, it's every year. It's going to be run the ball and stop the run. And people want to talk about NIL and transfers and portals and expansions and nine-game playoffs. And at the end of the day, guys, it's about who plays football the best. And we pride ourselves on coaching hard, playing physical, and that's how you beat people in the SEC. You've got to be able to run the ball and stop the run.
0: Run the ball? Stop the run. Sounds pretty simple, doesn't it? If only it were that easy. As for expectations, it's simple. For Georgia, make a run in the CFP. One and done's the last 2 years in the quarterfinals. Georgia fans expect more. Georgia's players expect more. And they're pumped at the opportunity in front of them. Starting quarterback Gunnar Stockton had this to say on Tuesday as the team gears up for fall camp.
27: Yeah, it's been a great offseason. I think the biggest part is just the excitement we all have for this year. Last year definitely didn't end up the way we wanted it, but, you know, we came off an SEC win in the championship, but definitely didn't end up where we wanted. But, you know, we've had a great offseason so far. We put a lot of sweat in the bucket, and we've connected a lot, and I'm excited. We've had a great summer so far. We're about to go into fall camp, so we're going to lead into that.
0: And they do so with a roster that is loaded with young players and experienced players, dogs with the eighth most returning production in FBS. Can they make a run? Georgia opens the season week one, September 5th, against Tennessee State between the hedges. SportsCenter All Night, ESPN Radio.
3: Every odyssey has a final chapter. Is LeBron finally going to write his this week?
7: Rich Paul made it clear to me that the choice is LeBron James's right now. There's no timetable on a choice as of yet, but we know the teams.
9: I believe he knows exactly where he's going. He just wanted to wait until the World Cup was over before he tells anybody.
10: Rich Paul, LeBron James, they control the information, and my understanding, they're not giving too much to anyone right now.
11: I think he's earned the right not to be rushed. You know, just have to be patient with him. I wish I did know. I don't know.
0: And patience is key as LeBron watch rolls on into a new day. We are where we've been, down to four, with all eyes on LeBron and where the superstar takes his talents next. Says it's not about the money. Guys earn max money every season since 2014. Says it's not about the rings. He's got four of those. LeBron's agent, Rich Paul, joined the Pat McAfee Show on Tuesday and said LeBron will not be rushed into a decision.
11: I think he's earned the right not to be rushed. And so it's not a thing where you're toying with people's emotions or trying to make it about anything more than the fact that, hey, this man has a very important layered decision to make across business, across family, across basketball. And, you know, basketball is the business, obviously. But, you know, just have to be patient with him. I don't know, Pat. I wish I did know. I don't know.
0: And he indeed appears to be taking his time to this point at least.

0: division back in 2010. And to no surprise, teams are still calling, trying to get their name in the mix past the 11th hour. ESPN's Randy Scott says, hey guys, you might have done enough.
1: He said there's been several people to call from the teams who are on the short list, Golden State, Philadelphia, Miami, Cleveland, who have said, hey, Rich, is there anything more we should be doing, anything we could be doing? And my answer is no. We don't need you to go above and beyond about anything. We understand it. It's clear. All the messages have been sent. And that's kind of it. It's like there are teams right now who are like, do we call her? Do we call LeBron? What do we do? Have we done enough? Are other teams calling? If other teams are calling, should we be calling? Like the psychological warfare right now.
2: Yeah.
1: But Rich Paul says, hey, no more bids. You know what I mean? If you've ever bought a house, bought a car, real estate, whatever, it's like best and final. This is where we're at.
0: That's a good take. So best and finals are on the table. And they say patience is a virtue and age is wisdom. Well, LeBron turns 42 on December 30th. If he plays at least one game on or after that date, he will be just the eighth player to do so at age 42 all time. So we wait. Is it home to Cleveland? Taking his talents back to South Beach? Maybe east to Philly? What about up the Golden Coast to Golden State? We shall find out. ESPN Radio will have you covered with the latest. And we got the buzz from NFL training camps. That's next. SportsCenter All Night continues. It's ESPN Radio.
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1: 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Chris Burnett with you here on SportsCenter All Night. July is for beach time, barbecues, and NFL training camp. SEC Media Days isn't providing the only news coming out of Tampa this week. Buccaneers QB Baker Mayfield enters the final year of his contract, and he's been open about his expectations on the timing of an extension. Our own Adam Schefter joined the Pat McAfee Show Tuesday to share what seems to be some quiet confidence that they'll get there.
2: Baker Mayfield said that he wants the deal done by the time training camp starts, or he's essentially tabling negotiations as he enters the last year of his contract. But I guess what I would say to that is that, like I said, Tampa's history has been to do deals during camp, not at the start of camp. And I think it's going to be easy for the Buccaneers and Baker to say at that point in time, we started talking, we're going to continue talking, and we're going to continue to try to get this done. And I think that they figure out a way to get it done because both sides want to make it happen. It shouldn't be a difficult deal to do. Think about $50 million a year. That's my projection for where a potential Baker Mayfield deal could come in. Maybe not as much as he wants, maybe more than the Bucs would be wanting to pay, but there's a compromise in there for both sides that I think would like to work out a deal.
1: And getting that settled prior to the start of the season would go a long way toward Mayfield getting comfortable and focused strictly on football. Tampa, the early favorite to win the NFC South, according to DraftKings Sportsbook, a slight edge over the Saints. Bucs open the season at Cincinnati week one. And speaking of quarterbacks, there's a battle for QB1 in Minnesota. J.J. McCarthy and Kyler Murray will duke it out in camp to see who wins the job. Star wide receiver Justin Jefferson weighed in recently on the competition and his own expectations for the guy under center.
3: Well, I feel like it's going to be a great, you know, competition battle. I feel like it's going to be great, one, for J.J. to get that, you know, competition in that room, for him to, you know, have to step up his game a little bit and have to just, you know, be that dog and have to come to training camp every single day with that on his mind that, you know, pretty much treating training camp like a game every single day. Just coming in and trying to make the most plays as possible, making the right reads, being that leader that we need him to be. And for K1, it's just all about coming in and being that leader that we expect him to be. Obviously, with the things that he already have done already in the league, you know, we know he's a playmaker. It's just all about coming to this team with that leadership role that we really need to fill in. And I feel like it's just going to be a great battle all in all. I'm excited to see, you know, just the guys flying around and feeling the energy of those two guys going at it all training camp.
1: And go at it they will. Both guys have areas they can improve from last season, that's for sure. Both need to demonstrate command of the offense more so than a year ago in their respective systems. But only one can step under center on the first play, week one against the Packers. So stay tuned for more as camp gets underway. SportsCenter All Night, ESPN Radio, back to the diamond. Rays, Blue Jays, different stories for these two of late. Rays hold the best record in the American League, game and a half ahead of the Yankees. Blue Jays coming in near the bottom of the league, hoping to just stay alive in the wild card race, but need to improve. Rays wasting no time getting on the board here, though. Top of the first.
4: 0-1. Swinging a drive on the line toward right, over and in is Lucas. Can't get it. Drops in, base hit. Two runs are going to score. Coming arrow in. Mullins behind him. Flair single the other way for Johnny DeLuca. And just like that, the Rays have put together a crooked number in the first, all with two out. They lead 2-0.
1: 620 WDAE. So Tampa strikes first. We stay in the same frame.
4: Swinging a ball looped in the air. Back of second. It drops, base hit. Rounding third. Wave home Johnny DeLuca. He scores without a throw. Chandler Simpson comes through. A single to right center field. And the Rays have three in the first and lead 3-0.
5: And you're starting to hear the boo birds come out already, Neil. This is the first inning.
1: So the Rays off and running. Carry a 5-0 lead into the fifth.
4: 1-2. Swinging a ball driven. Deep in the air to left. Way back straw. Toward the track. To the wall, leaping, it's gone! For the second straight game, Nick Fortes has homered. It's his fourth of the year, and it's now a rout. The Rays lead 8-0 in the fifth.
1: And that ties a career-high 4 RBI for him, and he's now homered in back-to-back games for the first time since 2022. Blue Jays managed to move two across in the sixth, but that was it. Tampa piles it on in the ninth and wins this one 12-2 with 21 hits. Padres, Braves. Braves seeking first three-game win streak since early June. Tough sledding for Atlanta recently, though. Trying to find that early season momentum again. Philly and Miami right behind them in the division. Padres way behind in theirs, but only 2.5 games out of the third wild card spot. And it was Atlanta that carried a 2-1 lead into the fourth. Enter Fernando Tatis Jr.
6: First pitch, Fernando laces it the other way towards the right field corner. That'll bounce and hit up against the base of the wall. Picked up by Hicklin. Tatis cruises into second with an RBI double. The Padres have added to their lead. It's now 4-2.
1: And the Padres really never looked back. One inning later, Manny Machado, a solo home run, his second home run in a game this season. Now homered in consecutive games for the first time this season. And just when you thought that was enough, it's 6-2 Padres in the eighth. And Tatis Jr. says, I got a little left. A two-run blast to make it 8-3. And that would be the final score. San Diego wins it. The rubber match here tomorrow night at 7:15 p.m. Eastern time. Nationals, Rockies from Denver. Colorado steals at 8-7. Back to the city of brotherly love. That's next. 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It's ESPN Radio.
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14: 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Last year, I said the Kansas City Chiefs were insanely underrated. 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
1: Tuesday night's highly anticipated Orioles-Red Sox game had to be postponed due to weather. That means Boston's bid for a franchise-tying 15th straight win is on hold for at least one more day as the streak stays at 14 entering Wednesday. Sox go for 15 at Fenway at 1:35 p.m. Eastern Time. The Houston Astros beat the Miami Marlins 5-3 on Tuesday, but it was the Marlins with the play of the night, turning the league's first triple play of the season. It was the second in Marlins history and their first since 2002. And Max Muncy hit a two-run homer. Justin Robleski pitched into the seventh inning, and the Los Angeles Dodgers beat Zach Wheeler and the Philadelphia Phillies 2-1 on Tuesday night.
2: Marsh squibs it to third. Muncy in the glove, and Crawford's caught between third and home. The throw to Rushing. He runs down the line, pumps a throw, gives it to Betts. Crawford is tagged. Runner between second and third. Realmuto, he's caught up the bag. He's out at second, and the ball game is over. That's a win for L.A.
3: And thank you for some terrible base running.
1: 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I'm Chris Burnett. The final call there from Dodgers-Phillies. Some head-scratching decisions from the Phillies. Zach Wheeler was lights out, though, for much of this game. Racked up 9 strikeouts, but didn't get the offensive support he needed. He ended his night throwing 7 innings, a 2-run ball. Kyle Schwarber, 0-for-4. Bryce Harper, 1-for-4. One bright spot for Philly in addition to Wheeler, though, Alex Bohm went 3-for-4 with an RBI. Not much better on the other side. Shohei Ohtani went 1-for-4 at the plate with 2 strikeouts. Freddie Freeman, 1-for-4. And Mookie Betts, 0-for-3. Dodgers pitcher Tanner Scott recorded the final 5 outs, gets the save, and had this to say after the game.
4: Tanner, there was so much that happened with how this game ended. Can you just tell me what you were experiencing with watching the double play, just from your positioning on the mound?
5: I knew Crawford was fast, and Muncy got the ball to Rushing, and then Rushing had to get it to Mookie, and then next thing you know, I see JT going back, and I don't know. Mookie made a hell of a play.
4: When you think about just, you're obviously coming into the game a situation where you're likely going to need to get the 5 outs. How do you just manage yourself personally in a moment like that?
5: Just one pitch at a time. I mean, you can't look into the future. I mean, you got to be present.
4: Obviously, this game started out, we knew it was going to be a pitcher's duel. When you have a teammate like Justin Robleski, what is it like watching him go toe-to-toe with Zach Wheeler?
5: I mean, he was just competing. I mean, he's been great all year. So, I mean, it's just fun to watch. I mean, it was definitely a pitcher's game, and I'm glad we came out on top.
1: Dodgers skipper Dave Roberts added his own thoughts on getting back in the win column.
6: Long season, you got to find a way to win baseball games and not try to give them away. And certainly when you're that was playoff environment. You know, I think you can tell how bad we wanted it, how bad they wanted it. And so you got two heavyweight teams going toe to toe, and we didn't give anything away. So I was really, really proud of the way we competed tonight.
1: Don't miss the rubber match in this one set for Wednesday night. Eric Lauer and Aaron Nola going head to head on the mound. First pitch, 6:40 p.m. Eastern Time at Citizens Bank Park. Chris Burnett with you here on SportsCenter All Night. We'll stick with baseball. Tigers, Cubs, two teams with the arrow currently up and to the right. Cubs have not lost a series since losing 2-3 versus the Cardinals on July 4th weekend. And don't look now, but all of a sudden, Tigers are playing good ball and winning more than they're losing, including Game 1 last night in this series. Chicago wasted no time, though. Bottom of the first.
7: 2-2 on Kelly. Runners lead at every station. And the pitch on the way. Ground ball right side. That's going to be a base hit. One run is in. Two runs are going to score. Going to third on the play is Bregman. It's a two-run single for Carson Kelly. And the Cubs lead 2-0.
1: The call from Cubs Radio Network. Chicago piled up 6 runs in the first to jump out to a commanding lead. Just 1 of 3 teams to score 6-plus runs in the first inning twice this season. Cubs weren't done yet and wanted to keep the party going.
7: 3-2 pitch. Line drive, base hit to right. Swanson goes to third. He's going to try to score. Here comes the throw to the plate. It is not in time. Pete goes to second base. Cubs lead 7-0.
1: A couple more two-run innings, and the Cubs mauled the Tigers 11-2. For the Tigers, they're 3-for-4 in their last seven games after going 9-1, including six straight wins from June 29th to July 10th. The Cubs, first seven batters of the game, reached base safely, their longest streak to start a game since 2009. Catch Game 3 Wednesday night in this series at 8 p.m. Eastern Time on ESPN. White Sox-Rangers, the division-leading White Sox, Rangers trying to stay relevant in the wild card race, got off to the right start to do so, though, in the first.
8: And he continues to do well against lefties as he lobs this one toward the left field corner. Antonacci back to his right. He leaps, and he can't get it. It's just beyond his reach. Over the wall. Opposite field home run for Brandon Nimmo, his 10th of the year. And the Rangers lead it 2-0.
1: 105.3 The Fan. Texas didn't let up. Rangers carried a 5-0 lead into the bottom of the fifth.
8: Schultz kicks and fires. The net ball is hit back up the middle. Acuna leaps, can't get it. It is just beyond his reach. Coming in to score is Osuna. Foscue stops at second. RBI single for Nicky Lopez and a 5-0 Texas lead.
1: And apparently everything's bigger in Texas, including the scoreboard. Rangers put on a show to win it 10-0. 10 runs on 18 hits. Tied a season high in runs and set a season high with hits. The Rangers, it's their third 10-0 shutout win this season. First time the Rangers have had three shutout wins by 10 or more in a single season in franchise history. White Sox, second 10-run shutout loss of the season. They're the only team with multiple such losses this year. Marlins, Astros. Marlins have dropped seven straight, longest streak in the league, trying to get into the win column again. Astros broke a streak of their own Monday night, winning game one here in the second.
9: Payoff pitch, and Spence lines it to right fairly deep, racing back as Conine reaches up, can't get it. One hops off the wall. That'll score Wade. Walker goes to third. First big league RBI and first big league extra base hit for Lucas Spence. It's a double, and the Astros lead 2-0.
1: KBME 790 AM. Houston carried a 2-1 lead into the bottom of the fifth.
9: First pitch, breaking ball, and that's hit high in the air, and deep to left field, and you can kiss that one goodbye. Off the community leader's side, three-run home run, Isak Paredes, and a 5-1 lead for the Astros.
1: And that extends his hit streak to seven games. Not all was lost for Miami. Its defense came to play when it needed it.
10: And the 1-0 pitch, a roller over to third. Triple Jimenez play. Has got that. He throws to second for one, or two, on to first in time for the triple play. Wow! A tailor-made triple play. 5-4-3. Leo Jimenez grabbed it right next to the third base bag. He tapped it with his right foot, fired to second for out number two, and on to first in plenty of time to get Altuve for three.
1: 104.3 WQAM, the first Major League Baseball triple play this season. Second in Marlins history, and again, their first since 02. It wouldn't be enough, though, as the offense can't even the score, and Houston wins it 5-3. The Astros have won two straight after losing their previous four games and nine of last 10 against the Marlins. For the Marlins, it's an eight-game losing streak. That's good for MLB's longest active streak and their longest skid since a nine-gamer in 2024. Cardinals, Angels. Angels trying to win three in a row for the first time since June 12th. Cards need to right the ship after several losses if they want to hold that tie they have right now for the third wild card spot. Most of the damage was done right away in this one in the first.
11: One for his last 19 coming into the action. His season average is now 204, and here's one that he swings at, and that's going to drop down that left field corner. This is going to drive in one, maybe two. Also trying to come in is Schanuel, that throws offline, and he will score all the way from first base. And Soler does deliver, and the Angels are on top, 2-0.
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9: And the next pitch, this is ripped and hit deep out into left center field, and you can kiss it goodbye. Boy, oh boy, are the
12: Angels bats hot. That's a two-run homer by Adele, his 15th home run of the season. The Angels keep adding on here in the bottom of the first. It's 5-0.
1: And that's all that was needed. Angels win it 5-1. Giants, Royals, two teams here that will be shopping at the trade deadline. Both rosters need some help to simply collect some dubs. Quiet night for the most part until the sixth.
13: Swung on, ground ball, base hit left field. Salvi scores. Vinny is held at third, and the Royals regain the lead. And Nick Lofton comes up big in back-to-back games.
1: 96.5 The Fan, and that would do it. Royals win it 3-2. SportsCenter All Night, ESPN Radio, back to SEC Media Days in Tampa. And like we said earlier, Commissioner Sankey let us all know the talk is real for the SEC to potentially break away. They want to see actionable change in the Protect College Sports Act or else. But what goes into that decision? Our Pete Thamel on the Rich Eisen Show.
14: He is certainly calculating, right? That is not a man who does things impromptu, Greg Sankey, as you just intimated, Rich. That is not that. And you can look at it a couple ways. So first of all, just if they are to break away, would the television contract that goes through 2036 allow that, want that? Would the house settlement that everybody signed up for I believe 9 more years, the multi-billion dollar settlement that really runs college sports right now in a lot of ways that people don't acknowledge, like, can you break out of that and start your own thing? So there are significant headwinds to that idea. Now, there's two paths here, right? There's self-governance, which is a real path, and that's a path I think that's very viable if this bill fails, and the percentages say the bill will fail. And then the other path is like the complete secession, leave the union, if you will. The complications of the leave the union path, I'm not saying it couldn't happen, but I am just saying, boy, there's a lot of it.
1: Sounds like it's at least a plausible outcome, though. No decision today, no decision tomorrow. ESPN Radio has all the updates, though, as this one evolves. Go back to this time a year ago. South Carolina Gamecocks were coming in as everyone's dark horse to make some noise. They had the roster, enough returning production, and a star at QB1. The result? 4 total wins, and it was see you later, Gamecocks. South Carolina was at the podium Tuesday, and so was said QB, Lenoris Sellers. And he offered this on how his team improves following last season.
15: That was just the story of a lot of games last season. We just didn't finish. So just offseason, just with workouts and all that, just finding those ways to finish. So
16: why will y'all be better this year?
15: Because we will find those ways to finish. It's just one or two plays. Like, we have to make those one or two plays. Just a couple plays slip out of our hands, and we just can't let that happen.
1: Sounds like they need to finish. Gamecocks return an SEC high, 76% of production. Sellers needs to improve consistency passing the ball and committing fewer turnovers. The key will be to build some confidence the first few weeks of the season before traveling to Tuscaloosa to face the Tide week 4. It was also Vanderbilt's turn on Tuesday. The Commodores lost their star QB and Heisman finalist Diego Pavia and the swag he brought the team. But thanks to Pavia, the Doors are no longer the Dogs. Well, that in 10 wins. They got people's attention the last few seasons, though, and that's a credit to the program. Don't tell head coach Clark Lee that, though. His preference is to remain an underdog.
17: I think we're still internally the chip on the shoulder underdog that has a lot to prove. There's nothing that we inherit from last season that has to do with any future win. Everything's about the responsibility we have over the program that we have built, but how this team can actually move it forward. And maybe more importantly, how this team can fully express itself over the course of the next 6 months. My hope would be that the program with every year becomes a little more of a thorn in the side to other SEC fan bases.
1: Sure. That chip on the shoulder helped Vandy sign the number one QB in the country. Hometown hero Jared Curtis, stolen from Georgia. Can he and the Doors create some early momentum? That's the question. And don't look now, but there's rumbling on the plains. New Auburn head coach Alex Golish brings his high-octane offense and a third of the guys who ran it at South Florida last year to Jordan Hare. Coach Golish at his first SEC Media Days this week on the goal for year one.
18: If we can leave year one and have a foundation of who we are, our identity, proof of concept offensively, defensively, the wins will take care of themselves as long as our identity is what it is. If we are physically and mentally tough, if we are detailed, if we are player-led, if we are connected as a team, we win in the margins, if we take care of what we have to take care of from a detail standpoint, I love where our talent is. We're plenty talented enough to go win every single game. Year one will be successful if we leave it and we know exactly who we are, and we've got proof of concept to continue to build to.
1: Proof of concept? Coach, you bring your starting QB, five wide receivers, the backup tight end, several offensive linemen, all from the nine-win USF team in 2025, the same team that went into the swamp and beat the Florida Gators. Question is not can they start fast, it's how fast can they start. Auburn, it's my dark horse in the SEC race this fall. Elsewhere in college football, announced on Monday, Michigan Athletic Director Ward Manuel will step down at the end of the calendar year after more than a decade at the helm. Some confusion remains, though. Why now? Why not? Or why the end of the year? Why not now? It's football season now. It's time for the 2026 season. In other news, enter Kyle Whittingham. It will be his first season inside Schembechler Hall. Dare some even say the savior after all Big Blue has been through in recent years. Thamel again on the new head ball coach.
14: Michigan made an unbelievable hire. Like, Kyle Whittingham is one of the best football coaches in the last generation in college football. He took Utah from the Mountain West with barely a blip into the Pac-12, made them a contender, made them a conference title. He has been one of the most consistently performing football coaches in college football in the last 25 years. Period. End of story. I really feel like there will be a consistency and professionalism at Michigan football that is going to permeate through that program that was perhaps not there in the past few years. So I think it's an unbelievable hire. It's such a good fit in the Big Ten. They've recruited really well. He has a strong front office there, and he's going to maximize the resources. He's a high-end game day coach, right? That guy's coached a ton of high-stakes games. Look, the resources at Michigan that are available right now, there should be a through line to success. And I'd be stunned if Kyle Whittingham doesn't succeed highly there.
1: Whittingham and his Wolverines kick it off against Western Michigan week one before a highly anticipated visit from Oklahoma week two. Michigan currently with the fifth shortest odds to win the Big Ten, according to DraftKings Sportsbook. Not done on the diamond yet. More when SportsCenter All Night continues. 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
1: The Padres beat the Braves, and Fernando Tatis Jr.'s long home run put the game away. 97.3, the Fan has the call.
3: Rengifo runs, and ooh, Fernando hits it in the air. Deep to left center field, forget it. Dubon's not even going to turn to watch. A long home run. 474 feet for Fernando Tatis Jr.
0: Number four.
1: In Colorado, Hunter Goodman's 31st home run helped the Rockies beat the Nats. 850 KOA had the call.
4: Payoff pitch. Goodman swings and drives one. Deep to left field. Lyle at the wall. Seven.
0: Number three.
1: In Cleveland, Khalil Watson's great catch secured the win for the Guardians. 1100 WTAM has the call.
5: The 1-2 delivery. Swung on, hit a high drive deep right toward the corner. Watson's in the corner.

0: 2.
1: The Dodgers beat the Phillies thanks to a crazy double play to end the game. AM 570 LA Sports had the call.
2: Marsh squibs it to third. Muncy in the glove. And Crawford's caught between third and home. The throw to Rushing. He runs down the line. Pumps a throw. Gives it to Betts. Crawford is tagged. Runner between second and third. Realmuto. He's caught up the bag. He's out at second. And the ball game is over. That's a win for LA.
0: Number one.
1: The Marlins lost to the Astros, but they did turn the first triple play in baseball this year. The call on 104.3 WQAM.
2: And the 1-0 pitch, a roller over to third. Jimenez has got that. He throws to second for one, or two, on to first in time for the triple play. Wow! A tailor-made triple play. 5-4-3.
1: The Astros get the win, though. They've now won two straight after losing the previous four games and nine of the last 10 against the Marlins. SportsCenter All Night, ESPN Radio. Tuesday Night Baseball officially in the books. Reds-Mariners in Seattle. The division-leading Mariners host the struggling Reds in Game 2 of this series. Reds sit 9 games under 500 after Monday night's 7-0 rout at T-Mobile Park. But don't tell Cincy's Chase Burns that. On the bump again tonight, entered having won 10 consecutive decisions, tied for the longest streak in baseball. 11-1 record, 2.54 ERA this season. He shines the brightest for the Reds, folks. Would that be the case tonight, though, in the first?
3: He was one of the harder throwers around, you know, by topping around 95, 96 miles an hour. Now that is kind of middle of the road.
4: Ellie swings, puts a pretty good charge into this ball to deep right center field. That is going to get out of here. Ellie sneaks it over the right center field wall. A leadoff home run to put the Reds on top, 1-0.
1: 700 WLW, third career leadoff home run there, first since his 2023 rookie season. We jump ahead to the top of the ninth. Reds clinging to a 3-2 lead.
4: 2-1 pitch. Swinging a fly ball. Well hit deep left field. Back in a hurry of Rosarena. He turns, looks, it's gone. An opposite field home run for Nathaniel Lowe stretches the Reds lead back to 2. His 12th home run of the year.
1: Athletics Diamondbacks, we move all the way to the ninth with a game tie and 2-run home run that carries us into extra innings in the 10th.
5: One out, bases loaded. Winning run right there at third. Well, the 1-2 pitch.
6: Slap through, that's your game winner. Vargas delivers in the clutch. Moreno scores, and the Diamondbacks walk off the A's 6-5.
1: That's Vargas' second career walk-off hit, the first since 2019, also with Arizona, and a 19-inning win versus the Cardinals. Dodgers hoping to avoid a 3-game skid. More when we return. 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
20: Hey, it's Evan Cohen. 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
0: Coming up on SportsCenter All Night. The Dodgers and Phillies continue their series in Philly.
2: Hill on his horse on the warning track at the wall. Goodbye, Max Muncy.
0: The Brewers try to win their fifth in a row against the Mets.
22: Bench chops one right side. Long run for Turan. Can't get there. It's into right field for a hit. Two runs will score.
0: We have the latest from day two of SEC Media Days.
23: We've had a great offseason so far. We've put a lot of sweat in the bucket. We've connected a lot. I'm excited. We've had a great summer so far. We're about to go into fall camp, so we're going to get into that.
0: Plus, LeBron watch continues as he gets closer to making his decision.
24: Rich is adamant that he doesn't know what LeBron's going to do, and LeBron doesn't know what LeBron's going to do.
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1: 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Media Days rolls on in Tampa. The latest from NFL training camps and LeBron watch now at fever pitch. We start on the diamond, though, in the birthplace of America. Dodgers in town to face the Phillies. Philly used five home runs to take game one on Monday night. Dodgers hoping to force a rubber match here. Lost five of their last seven, trying to avoid three straight. First time as underdogs in back-to-back games this season. But a big lead in the NL West in just a game and a half behind Tampa Bay for the best record in baseball. Philly continues its chase of Atlanta in the NL East. Back three games right now coming into Tuesday. Needing to collect more dubs, though. Zach Wheeler on the mound for Philly facing Max Muncy in the fifth.
2: First pitch, flies it to straightaway center field. Hill on his horse, on the warning track, at the wall. Goodbye, Max Muncy, into the trees in center field to flip the scoreboard. Home run number 19 for Muncy, his second on this road trip, and it's 2-1 L.A.
1: AM 570 L.A. Sports, that was Muncy's 228th home run as a Dodger. Tied for fifth on the franchise's all-time home run list was his second in the last five games. Dodgers held tight to the one-run lead. Wheeler was wheeling and dealing on the mound for Philly, though, despite little offensive help, racking up the strikeouts.
25: 1-2 pitch, swing and a miss. He got him. Another strikeout for Zach Wheeler, number 9 on the night, and it's the first out here in the seventh.
1: Sports Radio 94 WIP. Wheeler finished his night with seven innings of two-run ball, surrendered five hits, and the nine Ks. The bats just didn't arrive, though, for the Phillies, and yet there was still a chance in the ninth A strange series of events followed with some head-scratching decisions.
25: Swung on and hit up the third base line, and now they've got Crawford caught in a rundown. He's dancing. They'll get JT to third, and now they're running him back to, and now JT is running back to second, and he is going to be thrown out at second. A double play.
3: Are you kidding me?
25: As they tag Crawford, and then they get JT trying to get back to second. He should have just stayed on third base. Allowed them to tag Crawford. Instead, he tried to get back to second. Crawford tagged out. Realmuto tagged out. Ball game over.
1: And with that, Philly's streak of six straight wins when Wheeler starts is no more. Kyle Schwarber 0 for 4 tonight. 22-game reaching base streak snapped. Bryce Harper 1 for 4 tonight. Couldn't get into a rhythm. Philly's skipper Don Mattingly on the banana sequence of events that ended the game.
4: I think for the most part, I don't know what JT was thinking there, honestly, like, because he got the third. It's really what you, with contact on, you're just hoping Carl stays in it long enough to get Marsh to second, and you end up in the same spot. I'm not quite sure what he's thinking. I don't know if he thought that Carl was going to get back or they were going to let him get back, but something we'll talk about.
5: Is Crawford going on contact regardless of where it's hit?
4: Yeah.
5: Do you think he hesitated a little bit? Because it was squibber right there.
4: I didn't see that. I didn't really see the hesitation. I don't think it would. You know, he's not going to. Obviously, we're gambling. Not really gambling, but we're taking a shot that pretty much anywhere but there. And if he gets in a rundown, if he stays in a rundown just long enough, then we get Marsh to second.
1: So Skipper clearly not happy there with the team's decision-making. Dodgers win this one 2-1, and it belonged to L.A. Max Muncy, the bright spot for the Dodgers, secures the win with his two-run shot in the fifth. And the rubber match here set for later tonight, first pitch 6:40 p.m. at Citizens Bank Park. Mets-Brewers trying to pad their lead in the NL Central. They've won four straight overall and four straight against the Mets, including Game 1 of this series on Monday night. Mets watching the pieces fall apart all around him. Fourth worst record in the league, staring at a potential loss number 60 on just July 21st. Is it too soon to play for pride? The wins need to pile up in a hurry. If not, we jump to the second.
6: 2-1 to Young. Hit high in the air to right, pretty deep. Lara back, slowing down onto the track, looks up, this one is gone. Into the bullpen, Jared Young with his seventh home run of the year. And it's the Mets who are first on the board with a home run of their own. 1-0 New York in the top of the second.
1: 880 ESPN New York, a few scoreless frames, and now we're in the fifth.
6: 1-0. Benz chops one right side. Long run for Turan. Can't get there. It's into right field for a hit. Two runs will score. Throw to first. Benz goes to second. The throw to second goes into left field. Benz stops where he is as Churio backs up the play and fires in. After all that chaos, two runs score. The Mets have a 3-0 lead in the fifth.
1: New York moved one more across in the eighth, and the Mets find a way to quiet Milwaukee's bats and win this one 4-0. For the Mets, their fifth shutout this season, first since June 30th at the Blue Jays. Zach Thornton, first career win on the hill. Fourth Mets rookie in the last 20 seasons with consecutive scoreless starts. He's also the second rookie in Mets history with back-to-back starts with zero runs allowed and three or fewer hits. For the Brewers, four-game win streak snapped, shutout for the fourth time this season, first time in a month and a half. Quick turnaround for these two. Game 3 of the series coming at you later this afternoon at 2:10 Eastern Time in Milwaukee. Orioles-Red Sox postponed tonight, but how about the Sox? Hottest team in baseball. Grabbed win number 14 in a row last night. Second longest win streak in franchise history. 15 in a row in sight. Trying to tie the longest streak in history from back in 1946. How about this? This streak started with the Sox 11 games under 500. Fast forward to July 21st, and the basement dwellers have risen to the second floor. The sure-handed sellers at the trade deadline might now be the buyers. ESPN's Jeff Passan with more.
3: It's a little weird. We thought that Aroldis Chapman was going to be traded. You know, maybe Sonny Gray goes, Wilson Contreras, Garrett Whitlock, all kinds of different possibilities when the Red Sox were in the basement of the American League East. And now they're a playoff team all of a sudden. They still could use some offense, even though Caleb Durbin has come on, even though Wilson Contreras has been great all season long. And one area of target could be shortstop. Now, Trevor Story still has a couple of years left on his contract, but it's not a long-term deal. And a guy like Zach Neto from the Los Angeles Angels seems to be a perfect fit. He can hit, he can field. C.J. Abrams with the Washington Nationals, another possibility, though the Nationals are probably going to wait a little while before they deal Abrams. Regardless, the Red Sox could use another bat. They're starting pitching, though, doing this without Garrett Crochet, having their bullpen be as solid as it's been, one of the remarkable turnaround stories we've seen in baseball in a long time.
1: So the Red Hot Red Sox in Baltimore will play two later today. Game one at 1:35 p.m. Eastern at Fenway. The final game in the series, as scheduled, at 7:10 p.m. SportsCenter All Night, ESPN Radio.
7: Commissioner Greg Sankey talked about the Protect College Sports Act. The league is not on board with the proposal as it stands. He was asked if the conference had thought about breaking away.
8: Oh, it's very real, and this is something that has been going on for months because SEC presidents and chancellors have been talking about this since about February.
9: Sometimes it's a total bluff, and you get your bluff called or you don't, you get your way. I don't think this is a bluff.
10: There has to be guardrails, and right now there are no guardrails.
1: College football's talking season in full swing, and that's certainly a topic. The buzz is buzzing in Tampa this week with the spotlight on SEC Media Days. Commissioner Greg Sankey got it started with a bang on Monday, admitting talks of the SEC breaking away are, quote, very real. Coaches are taking their turns at the mic, hyping up their seasons. Today it was Georgia head coach Kirby Smart among them. Georgia's head dog shared his thoughts on the commission's comments.
11: Yeah, I've actually been saying that for a long time to our president and our administrators that, you know, my frustration is I sit in a meeting, and so many times I sit in a meeting, and I learned this, I think, 11 years ago, my first SEC head coaches meeting. I had a coach tell me, we will not get anything done in these meetings because we don't have any power or any control. We sit and say what we want, but that doesn't necessarily come to fruition. So I've learned that, you know, until we get governance and we have someone that actually has the power to make decisions, or we can make decisions within our own community, we're not going to have much control. And that's unfortunate, but that's where we sit right now. And if that's the best alternative to get everybody playing by the same rules, then I would want to do that.
1: Well, Smart certainly gets a say. Longest tenured head coach in the SEC, having been at Georgia since 2016. More on SEC secession later. As for the dogs on the field this year, they're again the favorite to win the SEC. Edging out Texas right now is perceived top two in the league. Can Georgia hang yet another banner at the Butzmir Building in Athens, though? Coach Smart on how they'll get it done.
26: What is the blueprint for your team to win the SEC this year?
11: Well, it's every year. It's going to be run the ball and stop the run. And people want to talk about NIL and transfers and portals and expansions and nine-game playoffs. And at the end of the day, guys, it's about who plays football the best. And we pride ourselves on coaching hard, playing physical, and that's how you beat people in the SEC. You've got to be able to run the ball and stop the run.
1: Run the ball? Stop the run. Sounds pretty simple, doesn't it? If only it were that easy. As for expectations, it's simple. For Georgia, make a run in the CFP. One and done's the last 2 years in the quarterfinals. Georgia fans expect more. Georgia's players expect more. And they're pumped at the opportunity in front of them. Starting quarterback Gunnar Stockton had this to say on Tuesday as the team gears up for fall camp.
27: Yeah, it's been a great offseason. I think the biggest part is just the excitement we all have for this year. Last year it definitely didn't end up the way we wanted it, but, you know, we came off an SEC win in the championship, but definitely didn't end up where we wanted. But, you know, we've had a great offseason so far. We put a lot of sweat in the bucket, and we've connected a lot, and I'm excited. We've had a great summer so far. We're about to go into fall camp, so we're going to lead into that.
1: And they do so with a roster that is loaded with young players and experienced players, dogs with the eighth most returning production in FBS. Can they make a run? Georgia opens the season week one, September 5th, against Tennessee State between the hedges. SportsCenter All Night, ESPN Radio.
12: Every odyssey has a final chapter. Is LeBron finally going to write his this week?
13: Rich Paul made it clear to me that the choice is LeBron James's right now. There's no timetable on a choice as of yet, but we know the teams.
14: I believe he knows exactly where he's going. He just wanted to wait until the World Cup was over before he tells anybody.
15: Rich Paul, LeBron James, they control the information, and my understanding, they're not giving too much to anyone right now.
16: I think he's earned the right not to be rushed. You know, just have to be patient with him. I wish I did know. I don't know.
1: And patience is key as LeBron watch rolls on into a new day. We are where we've been, down to four, with all eyes on LeBron and where the superstar takes his talents next. Says it's not about the money. Guys earn max money every season since 2014. Says it's not about the rings. He's got four of those. LeBron's agent, Rich Paul, joined the Pat McAfee Show on Tuesday and said LeBron will not be rushed into a decision.
16: I think he's earned the right not to be rushed. And so it's not a thing where you're toying with people's emotions or trying to make it about anything more than the fact that, hey, this man has a very important layered decision to make across business, across family, across basketball. And, you know, basketball is the business, obviously. But, you know, just have to be patient with him. I don't know, Pat. I wish I did know. I don't know.
1: He indeed appears to be taking his time, to this point at least. Michelle Smallman, unsportsmanlike, had her own way of putting it when it comes to the, well, strategy.
17: I have to believe that there was always a plan and that he, Rich Paul, and whoever is in the small circle of people in the know just knew that they were going to have to weather this, everyone being annoyed, quite frankly, at the delay and the indecision. But they know when this is going to happen, and they're just biding their time. It's almost as if he's enjoying this because he knows we're all chomping at the bit for this information, and it's like he knows that there's an internal countdown in his head being like, okay, just wait, it's going to happen here. And I think once he makes that decision, it will become abundantly clear why he waited till that point.
1: Fair point. We've been here before with LeBron. We all remember the decision back in 2010. And to no surprise, teams are still calling, trying to get their name in the mix past the 11th hour. ESPN's Randy Scott says, hey, guys, you might have done enough.
0: He said there's been several.

0: You know what I mean? If you've ever bought a house, bought a car, real estate, whatever, it's like best and final. This is where we're at.
1: That's a good take. So best and finals are on the table. And they say patience is a virtue and age is wisdom. Well, LeBron turns 42 on December 30th. If he plays at least one game on or after that date, he will be just the eighth player to do so at age 42 all time. So we wait. Is it home to Cleveland? Taking his talents back to South Beach, maybe east to Philly. What about up the Golden Coast to Golden State? We shall find out. ESPN Radio will have you covered with the latest. And we got the buzz from NFL training camps. That's next. SportsCenter All Night continues. 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
1: 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Chris Burnett with you here on SportsCenter All Night. July is for beach time, barbecues, and NFL training camp. SEC Media Days isn't providing the only news coming out of Tampa this week. Buccaneers QB Baker Mayfield enters the final year of his

0: contract, and he's been open about his expectations on the timing of an extension. Our own Adam Schefter joined the Pat McAfee Show Tuesday to share what seems to be some quiet confidence that they'll get there.
1: Baker Mayfield said that he wants the deal done by the time training camp starts, or he's essentially tabling negotiations as he enters the last year of his contract. But I guess what I would say to that is that, like I said, Tampa's history has been to do deals during camp, not at the start of camp. And I think it's going to be easy for the Buccaneers and Baker to say at that point in time, we started talking, we're going to continue talking, and we're going to continue to try to get this done. And I think that they figure out a way to get it done because both sides want to make it happen. It shouldn't be a difficult deal to do. Think about $50 million a year. That's my projection for where a potential Baker Mayfield deal could come in. Maybe not as much as he wants, maybe more than the Bucs would be wanting to pay, but there's a compromise in there for both sides that I think would like to work out a deal.
0: And getting that settled prior to the start of the season would go a long way toward Mayfield getting comfortable and focused strictly on football. Tampa, the early favorite to win the NFC South, according to DraftKings Sportsbook, a slight edge over the Saints. Bucs open the season at Cincinnati week one. And speaking of quarterbacks, there's a battle for QB1 in Minnesota. J.J. McCarthy and Kyler Murray will duke it out in camp to see who wins the job. Star wide receiver Justin Jefferson weighed in recently on the competition and his own expectations for the guy under center.
2: Well, I feel like it's going to be a great, you know, competition battle. I feel like it's going to be great, one, for J.J. to get that, you know, competition in that room, for him to, you know, have to step up his game a little bit and have to just, you know, be that dog and have to come to training camp every single day with that on his mind that, you know, pretty much treating training camp like a game every single day. Just coming in and trying to make the most plays as possible, making the right reads, being that leader that we need him to be. And for K1, this is all about coming in and being that leader that we expect him to be. Obviously, with the things that he already have done already in the league, you know, we know he's a playmaker. It's just all about coming to this team with that leadership role that we really need to fill in. And I feel like it's just going to be a great battle all in all. I'm excited to see, you know, just the guys flying around and feeling the energy of those two guys going at it all training camp.
0: And go at it they will. Both guys have areas they can improve from last season, that's for sure. Both need to demonstrate command of the offense more so than a year ago in their respective systems. But only one can step under center on the first play, week one against the Packers. So stay tuned for more as camp gets underway. SportsCenter All Night, ESPN Radio, back to the diamond. Rays, Blue Jays, different stories for these two of late. Rays hold the best record in the American League, game and a half ahead of the Yankees. Blue Jays coming in near the bottom of the league, hoping to just stay alive in the wild card race, but need to improve. Rays wasting no time getting on the board here, though. Top of the first.
3: 0-1. Swinging a drive on the line toward right, over and in is Lucas. Can't get it. Drops in, base hit. Two runs are going to score. Coming arrow in. Mullins behind him. Flair single the other way for Johnny DeLuca. And just like that, the Rays have put together a crooked number in the first, all with two out. They lead 2-0.
0: 620 WDAE, so Tampa strikes first. We stay in the same frame.
3: Swinging the ball, looped in the air. Back of second. It drops, base hit. Rounding third, wave home Johnny DeLuca. He scores without a throw. Chandler Simpson comes through. A single to right center field, and the Rays have three in the first and lead 3-0.
4: And you're starting to hear the boo birds come out already, Neil. It's the first inning.
0: So the Rays off and running, carry a 5-0 lead into the fifth.
3: 1-2. Swinging a ball driven, deep in the air to left, way back straw, toward the track, to the wall, leaping, it's gone! For the second straight game, Nick Fortes is homered. It's his fourth of the year, and it's now a rout. The Rays lead 8-0 in the fifth.
0: And that ties a career-high 4 RBI for him, and he's now homered in back-to-back games for the first time since 2022. Blue Jays managed to move two across in the sixth, but that was it. Tampa piles it on in the ninth and wins this one 12-2 with 21 hits. Padres Braves. Braves seeking first three-game win streak since early June. Tough sledding for Atlanta recently, though. Trying to find that early season momentum again. Philly and Miami right behind them in the division. Padres way behind in theirs, but only 2.5 games out of the third wild card spot. And it was Atlanta that carried a 2-1 lead into the fourth, enter Fernando Tatis Jr.
5: This pitch, Fernando laces it the other way towards the right field corner. That'll bounce and hit up against the base of the wall. Picked up by Hicklin. Tatis cruises into second with an RBI double. The Padres have added to their lead. It's now 4-2.
0: And the Padres really never looked back. One inning later, Manny Machado, a solo home run, his second home run in the game this season. Now homered in consecutive games for the first time this season. And just when you thought that was enough, it's 6-2, Padres in the eighth. And Tatis Jr. says, I got a little left. A two-run blast to make it 8-3. And that would be the final score. San Diego wins it. The rubber match here tomorrow night at 7:15 p.m. Eastern time. Nationals Rockies from Denver. Colorado steals at 8-7. Back to the city of brotherly love. That's next. SportsCenter All Night continues. 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
1: Tuesday night's highly anticipated Orioles-Red Sox game had to be postponed due to weather. That means Boston's bid for a franchise-tying 15th straight win is on hold for at least one more day as the streak stays at 14 entering Wednesday. Sox go for 15 at Fenway at 1:35 p.m. Eastern Time. The Houston Astros beat the Miami Marlins 5-3 on Tuesday, but it was the Marlins with the play of the night, turning the league's first triple play of the season. It was the second in Marlins history and their first since 2002. And Max Muncy hit a two-run homer. Justin Robleski pitched into the seventh inning, and the Los Angeles Dodgers beat Zach Wheeler and the Philadelphia Phillies 2-1 on Tuesday night.
2: Marsh squibs it to third. Muncy in the glove, and Crawford's caught between third and home. The throw to Rushing. He runs down the line, pumps a throw, gives it to Betts. Crawford is tagged. Runner between second and third. Realmuto, he's caught up the bag. He's out at second, and the ball game is over. That's a win for L.A.
3: And thank you for some terrible base running.
1: 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I'm Chris Burnett. The final call there from Dodgers-Phillies. Some head-scratching decisions from the Phillies. Zach Wheeler was lights out, though, for much of this game. Racked up 9 strikeouts, but didn't get the offensive support he needed. He ended his night throwing 7 innings of 2-run ball. Kyle Schwarber, 0-for-4. Bryce Harper, 1-for-4. One bright spot for Philly in addition to Wheeler, though, Alex Bohm went 3-for-4 with an RBI. Not much better on the other side. Shohei Ohtani went 1-for-4 at the plate with 2 strikeouts. Freddie Freeman, 1-for-4. And Mookie Betts, 0-for-3. Dodgers pitcher Tanner Scott recorded the final 5 outs, gets the save, and had this to say after the game.
4: Tanner, there was so much that happened with how this game ended. Can you just tell me what you were experiencing with watching the double play, just from your positioning on the mound?
5: I knew Crawford was fast, and Muncy got the ball to Rushing, and then Rushing had to get it to Mookie, and then next thing you know, I see JT going back, and I don't know. Mookie made a hell of a play.
4: When you think about just, you're obviously coming into the game a situation where you're likely going to need to get the 5 outs. How do you just manage yourself personally in a moment like that?
5: Just one pitch at a time. I mean, you can't look into the future. I mean, you got to be present.
4: Obviously, this game started out, we knew it was going to be a pitcher's duel. When you have a teammate like Justin Robleski, what is it like watching him go toe-to-toe with Zach Wheeler?
5: I mean, he was just competing. I mean, he's been great all year. So, I mean, it's just fun to watch. I mean, it was definitely a pitcher's game, and I'm glad we came out on top.
1: Dodgers skipper Dave Roberts added his own thoughts on getting back in the win column.
6: Long season, you got to find a way to win baseball games and not try to give them away. And certainly when you're that was playoff environment. You know, I think you can tell how bad we wanted it, how bad they wanted it. And so you got two heavyweight teams going toe-to-toe, and we didn't give anything away. So I was really, really proud of the way we competed tonight.
1: Don't miss the rubber match in this one set for Wednesday night. Eric Lauer and Aaron Nola going head-to-head on the mound. First pitch, 6:40 p.m. Eastern Time at Citizens Bank Park. Chris Burnett with you here on SportsCenter All Night. We'll stick with baseball. Tigers, Cubs, two teams with the arrow currently up and to the right. Cubs have not lost a series since losing 2-3 versus the Cardinals on July 4th weekend. And don't look now, but all of a sudden, Tigers are playing good ball and winning more than they're losing, including Game 1 last night in this series. Chicago wasted no time, though. Bottom of the first.
7: 2-2 on Kelly. Runners lead at every station. And the pitch on the way. Ground ball right side. That's going to be a base hit. One run is in. Two runs are going to score. Going to third on the play is Bregman. It's a two-run single for Carson Kelly. And the Cubs lead 2-0.
1: The call from Cubs Radio Network. Chicago piled up 6 runs in the first to jump out to a commanding lead. Just one of 3 teams to score 6-plus runs in the first inning twice this season. Cubs weren't done yet and wanted to keep the party going.
7: 3-2 pitch. Line drive, base hit to right. Swanson goes to third. He's going to try to score. Here comes the throw to the plate. It is not in time. Pete goes to second base. Cubs lead 7-0.
1: A couple more two-run innings, and the Cubs mauled the Tigers 11-2. For the Tigers, they're 3-for-4 in their last seven games after going 9-1, including six straight wins from June 29th to July 10th. The Cubs' first seven batters of the game reached base safely, their longest streak to start a game since 2009. Catch Game 3 Wednesday night in this series at 8 p.m. Eastern Time on ESPN. White Sox-Rangers, the division-leading White Sox, Rangers trying to stay relevant in the wild card race, got off to the right start to do so, though, in the first.
8: And he continues to do well against lefties as he lobs this one toward the left field corner. Antonacci back to his right. He leaps, and he can't get it. It's just beyond his reach. Over the wall. Opposite field home run for Brandon Nimmo, his 10th of the year. And the Rangers lead it 2-0.
1: 105.3 The Fan. Texas didn't let up. Rangers carried a 5-0 lead into the bottom of the fifth.
8: Schultz kicks and fires, and that ball is hit back up the middle. Acuna leaps, can't get it. It is just beyond his reach. Coming in to score is Osuna. Foscue stops at second. RBI single for Nicky Lopez, and a 5-0 Texas lead.
1: And apparently everything's bigger in Texas, including the scoreboard. Rangers put on a show to win it 10-0. 10 runs on 18 hits. Tied a season high in runs and set a season high with hits. The Rangers, it's their third 10-0 shutout win this season. First time the Rangers have had three shutout wins by 10 or more in a single season in franchise history. White Sox, second 10-run shutout loss of the season. They're the only team with multiple such losses this year. Marlins, Astros. Marlins have dropped seven straight, longest streak in the league, trying to get into the win column again. Astros broke a streak of their own Monday night, winning game one here in the second.
9: Payoff pitch, and Spence lines it to right fairly deep, racing back is Conine, reaches up, can't get it, one hops off the wall, that'll score Wade, Walker goes to third, first big league RBI and first big league extra base hit for Lucas Spence, it's a double, and the Astros lead 2-0.
1: KBME 790 AM, Houston carried a 2-1 lead into the bottom of the fifth.
9: First pitch, breaking ball, and that's hit high in the air, and deep to left field, and you can kiss that one goodbye. Off the community leader's side, three-run home run, Isak Paredes, and a 5-1 lead for the Astros.
1: And that extends his hit streak to seven games. Not all was lost for Miami. Its defense came to play when it needed it.
10: And the 1-0 pitch, a roller over to third. Triple Jimenez play. Has got that. He throws to second for one, or two, on to first in time for the triple play. Wow! A tailor-made triple play. 5-4-3. Leo Jimenez grabbed it right next to the third base bag. He tapped it with his right foot, fired to second for out number two, and on to first in plenty of time to get Altuve for three.
1: 104.3 WQAM, the first Major League Baseball triple play this season. Second in Marlins history, and again, their first since 0-2. It wouldn't be enough, though, as the offense can't even the score, and Houston wins it 5-3. The Astros have won two straight after losing their previous four games and nine of last 10 against the Marlins. For the Marlins, it's an eight-game losing streak. That's good for MLB's longest active streak and their longest skid since a nine-gamer in 2024. Cardinals, Angels. Angels trying to win three in a row for the first time since June 12th. Cards need to right the ship after several losses if they want to hold that tie they have right now for the third wild card spot. Most of the damage was done right away in this one in the first.
11: One for his last 19 coming into the action. His season average is now 204, and here's one that he swings at, and that's going to drop down that left field corner. This is going to drive in one, maybe two. Also trying to come in is Schanuel that throws offline, and he will score all the way from first base. And Soler does deliver, and the Angels are on top, 2-0.
1: 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Just a few moments later, same inning.
11: And the next pitch, this is ripped and hit deep out into left center field, and you can kiss it goodbye. Boy, oh boy, are the
12: Angels. Bats hot. That's a two-run homer by Adele. His 15th home run of the season. The Angels keep adding on here in the bottom of the first. It's 5-0.
1: And that's all that was needed. Angels win it 5-1. Giants, Royals, two teams here that will be shopping at the trade deadline. Both rosters need some help to simply collect some dubs. Quiet night for the most part until the sixth.
13: Swung on, ground ball, base hit left field. Salvi scores. Benny is held at third, and the Royals regain the lead. And Nick Lofton comes up big in back-to-back games.
1: 96.5 the Fan, and that would do it. Royals win it 3-2. SportsCenter All Night, ESPN Radio, back to SEC Media Days in Tampa. And like we said earlier, Commissioner Sankey let us all know the talk is real for the SEC to potentially break away. They want to see actionable change in the Protect College Sports Act, or else. But what goes into that decision? Our Pete Thamel on The Rich Eisen Show.
14: He is certainly calculating, right? That is not a man who does things impromptu, Greg Sankey, as you just intimated, Rich. That is not that. And you can look at it a couple ways. So first of all, just if they are to break away, would the television contract that goes through 2036 allow that, want that? Would the House settlement that everybody signed up for I believe 9 more years, the multi-billion-dollar settlement that really runs college sports right now in a lot of ways that people don't acknowledge, like, can you break out of that and start your own thing? So there are significant headwinds to that idea. Now, there's two paths here, right? There's self-governance, which is a real path, and that's a path I think that's very viable if this bill fails, and the percentages say the bill will fail. And then the other path is like the complete secession, leave the union, if you will. The complications of the leave the union path, I'm not saying it couldn't happen, but I am just saying, boy, there's a lot of it.
1: Sounds like it's at least a plausible outcome, though. No decision today, no decision tomorrow. ESPN Radio has all the updates, though, as this one evolves. Go back to this time a year ago. South Carolina Gamecocks were coming in as everyone's dark horse to make some noise. They had the roster, enough returning production, and a star at QB1. The result? 4 total wins, and it was see you later, Gamecocks. South Carolina was at the podium Tuesday, and so was said QB, Lenoris Sellers. And he offered this on how his team improves following last season.
15: That was just the story of a lot of games last season. We just didn't finish. So just offseason, just with workouts and all that, just finding those ways to finish. So
16: why will y'all be better this year?
15: Because we will find those ways to finish. It's just one or two plays. Like, we have to make those one or two plays. Just a couple plays slipped out of our hands, and we just can't let that happen.
1: Sounds like they need to finish. Gamecocks return an SEC high, 76% of production. Sellers needs to improve consistency passing the ball and committing fewer turnovers. The key will be to build some confidence the first few weeks of the season before traveling to Tuscaloosa to face the Tide week 4. It was also Vanderbilt's turn on Tuesday. The Commodores lost their star QB and Heisman finalist Diego Pavia and the swag he brought the team. But thanks to Pavia, the Doors are no longer the Dogs. Well, that in 10 wins. They got people's attention the last few seasons, though, and that's a credit to the program. Don't tell head coach Clark Lee that, though. His preference is to remain an underdog.
17: I think we're still internally the chip on the shoulder underdog that has a lot to prove. There's nothing that we inherit from last season that has to do with any future win. Everything's about the responsibility we have over the program that we have built, but how this team can actually move it forward. And maybe more importantly, how this team can fully express itself over the course of the next 6 months. My hope would be that the program with every year becomes a little more of a thorn in the side to other SEC fan bases.
1: Sure. That chip on the shoulder helped Vandy sign the number one QB in the country. Hometown hero Jared Curtis stole him from Georgia. Can he and the Doors create some early momentum? That's the question. And don't look now, but there's rumbling on the plains. New Auburn head coach Alex Golish brings his high-octane offense and a third of the guys who ran it at South Florida last year to Jordan Hare. Coach Golish at his first SEC Media Days this week on the goal for year one.
18: If we can leave year one and have a foundation of who we are, our identity, proof of concept offensively, defensively, the wins will take care of themselves as long as our identity is what it is. If we are physically and mentally tough, if we are detailed, if we are player-led, if we are connected as a team, we win in the margins, if we take care of what we have to take care of from a detail standpoint, I love where our talent is. We're plenty talented enough to go win every single game. Year one will be successful if we leave it and we know exactly who we are, and we've got proof of concept to continue to build to.
1: Proof of concept? Coach, you bring your starting QB, five wide receivers, the backup tight end, several offensive linemen, all from the nine-win USF team in 2025, the same team that went into the swamp and beat the Florida Gators. Question is not can they start fast, it's how fast can they start. Auburn, it's my dark horse in the SEC race this fall. Elsewhere in college football, announced on Monday, Michigan Athletic Director Ward Manuel will step down at the end of the calendar year after more than a decade at the helm. Some confusion remains, though. Why now? Why not? Or why the end of the year? Why not now? It's football season now. It's time for the 2026 season. In other news, enter Kyle Whittingham. It will be his first season inside Schembechler Hall. Dare some even say the savior after all Big Blue has been through in recent years. Thamel again on the new head ball coach.
14: Michigan made an unbelievable hire. Like, Kyle Whittingham is one of the best football coaches in the last generation in college football. He took Utah from the Mountain West with barely a blip into the Pac-12, made them a contender, made them a conference title. He has been one of the most consistently performing football coaches in college football in the last 25 years. Period. End of story. I really feel like there will be a consistency and professionalism at Michigan football that is going to permeate through that program that was perhaps not there in the past few years. So I think it's an unbelievable hire. It's such a good fit in the Big Ten. They've recruited really well. He has a strong front office there, and he's going to maximize the resources. He's a high-end game day coach, right? The guy's coached a ton of high-stakes games. Look, the resources at Michigan that are available right now, there should be a through line to success. And I'd be stunned if Kyle Whittingham doesn't succeed highly there.
1: Whittingham and his Wolverines kick it off against Western Michigan week one before a highly anticipated visit from Oklahoma week two. Michigan currently with the fifth shortest odds to win the Big Ten, according to DraftKings Sportsbook. Not done on the diamond yet. More when SportsCenter All Night continues. It's ESPN Radio.
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1: The Padres beat the Braves, and Fernando Tatis Jr.'s long home run put the game away. 97.3, the Fan has the call.
3: Renjifo runs, and Fernando hits it in the air. Deep to left center field, forget it. Dubon's not even going to turn to watch. A long home run. 474 feet for Fernando Tatis Jr.
0: Number 4.
1: In Colorado, Hunter Goodman's 31st home run helped the Rockies beat the Nats. 850 KOA had the call.
4: Payoff pitch. Goodman swings and drives one. Deep to left field. Lyle at the wall. Number 31 for Hunter Goodman puts the Rockies in front in the bottom of the 8th. It's 8-7.
0: Number 3.
1: In Cleveland, Khalil Watson's great catch secured the win for the Guardians. 1100 WTAM has the call.
5: The 1-2 delivery. Swung on, hit a high drive deep right toward the corner. Watson's in the corner.

0: slammed into the sidewall on a dead sprint and leap and somehow made the catch.
1: Number two.
2: The Dodgers beat the Phillies thanks to a crazy double play to end the game. AM 570 LA Sports had the call.
1: Marsh squibs it to third. Muncy in the glove. And Crawford's caught between third and home. The throw to Rushing. He runs down the line. Pumps a throw. Gives it to Betts. Crawford is tagged. Runner between second and third. Realmuto. He's caught up the bag. He's out at second. And the ball game is over. That's a win for LA.
3: Number one.
2: The Marlins lost to the Astros, but they did turn the first triple play in baseball this year. The call on 104.3 WQAM.
1: And the 1-0 pitch, a roller over to third. Jimenez has got that. He throws to second for one, or two, on to first in time for the triple play. Wow! A tailor-made triple play. 5-4-3.
2: The Astros get the win, though. They've now won two straight after losing the previous four games and nine of the last 10 against the Marlins. SportsCenter All Night, ESPN Radio. Tuesday Night Baseball officially in the books. Reds Mariners in Seattle. The division-leading Mariners host the struggling Reds in Game 2 of this series. Reds sit 9 games under .500 after Monday night's 7-0 rout at T-Mobile Park. But don't tell Cincy's Chase Burns that. On the bump again tonight, entered having won 10 consecutive decisions, tied for the longest streak in baseball. 11-1 record, 2.54 ERA this season. He shines the brightest for the Reds, folks. Would that be the case tonight, though, in the first?
4: He was one of the harder throwers around, you know, by topping around 95, 96 miles an hour. Now that is kind of middle of the road.
1: Ellie swings, puts a pretty good charge into this ball to deep right center field. That is going to get out of here. Ellie sneaks it over the right center field wall. A leadoff home run to put the Reds on top, 1-0.
2: 700 WLW, third career leadoff home run there, first since his 2023 rookie season. We jump ahead to the top of the ninth. Reds clinging to a 3-2 lead.
1: 2-1 pitch. Swinging a fly ball. Well hit deep left field. Back in a hurry of Rosarena. He turns, looks, it's gone. An opposite field home run for Nathaniel Lowe stretches the Reds lead back to 2. His 12th home run of the year.
2: Athletics Diamondbacks, we move all the way to the ninth with a game-tying two-run home run that carries us into extra innings in the 10th.
5: One out, bases loaded. Winning run right there at third. And the 1-2 pitch.
6: Slap through, that's your game winner. Vargas delivers in the clutch. Moreno scores, and the Diamondbacks walk off the A's 6-5.
2: That's Vargas' second career walk-off hit, the first since 2019, also with Arizona, and a 19-inning win versus the Cardinals. Dodgers hoping to avoid a three-game skid. More when we return. 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
4: Hey, it's Evan Cohen coming up Wednesday. 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
10: 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Goodbye, Max Muncy.
2: The Brewers try to win their 5th in a row against the Mets.
11: Bench chops one right side. Long run for Turan. Can't get there. It's into right field for a hit. 2 runs will score.
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14: 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Media Days rolls on in Tampa. The latest from NFL training camps and LeBron watch now at fever pitch. We start on the diamond, though, in the birthplace of America. Dodgers in town to face the Phillies. Philly used 5 home runs to take game 1 on Monday night. Dodgers hoping to force a rubber match here. Lost 5 of their last 7, trying to avoid 3 straight. First time as underdogs in back-to-back games this season. But a big lead in the NL West and just a game and a half behind Tampa Bay for the best record in baseball. Philly continues its chase of Atlanta in the NL East. Back 3 games right now coming into Tuesday. Needing to collect more dubs, though. Zach Wheeler on the mound for Philly facing Max Muncy in the 5th.
10: First pitch, flies it to straightaway center field. Hill on his horse, on the warning track, at the wall. Goodbye, Max Muncy, into the trees in center field to flip the scoreboard. Home run number 19 for Muncy, his 2nd on this road trip, and it's 2-1 L.A.
14: AM 570 L.A. Sports, that was Muncy's 228th home run as a Dodger. Tied for 5th on the franchise's all-time home run list was his 2nd in the last 5 games. Dodgers held tight to the 1-run lead. Wheeler was wheeling and dealing on the mound for Philly, though, despite little offensive help, racking up the strikeouts.
15: 1-2 pitch, swing and a miss, he got him. Another strikeout for Zach Wheeler, number 9 on the night, and it's the first out here in the 7th.
14: Sports Radio 94 WIP. Wheeler finished his night with 7 innings of 2-run ball, surrendered 5 hits, and the 9 Ks. The bats just didn't arrive, though, for the Phillies, and yet there was still a chance in the ninth. A strange series of events followed with some head-scratching decisions.
15: Swung on and hit up the third base line, and now they've got Crawford caught in a rundown. He's dancing. They'll get JT to third, and now they're running him back to, and now JT is running back to second, and he is going to be thrown out at second. A double play.
16: Are you kidding me?
15: As they tag Crawford, and then they get JT trying to get back to second. He should have just stayed on third base. Allowed them to tag Crawford. Instead, he tried to get back to second. Crawford tagged out. Realmuto tagged out. Ball game over.
14: With that, Philly's streak of six straight wins when Wheeler starts is no more. Kyle Schwarber 0 for 4 tonight. 22-game reaching base streak snapped. Bryce Harper 1 for 4 tonight. Couldn't get into a rhythm. Philly's skipper Don Mattingly on the banana sequence of events that ended the game.
17: I think for the most part, I don't know what JT was thinking there, honestly, because he got the third. It's really what you, with contact on, you're just hoping Carl stays in it long enough to get Marsh to second, and you end up in the same spot. I'm not quite sure what he's thinking. I don't know if he thought that Carl was going to get back or they were going to let him get back, but something we'll talk about.
18: Is Crawford going on contact with guidance for then that's it?
17: Yeah.
18: Do you think he hesitated a little bit? Because it was squiggly at
17: that. I didn't see that. I didn't really see the hesitation. I don't think it would. He's not going to. Obviously, we're gambling. Not really gambling, but we're taking a shot that pretty much anywhere but there. And if he gets in a rundown, if he stays in a rundown just long enough, then we get Marsh to second.
14: So Skipper clearly not happy there with the team's decision-making. Dodgers win this one 2-1, and it belonged to L.A. Max Muncy, the bright spot for the Dodgers, secures the win with his two-run shot in the fifth. And the rubber match here set for later tonight, first pitch 6:40 p.m. at Citizens Bank Park. Mets-Brewers trying to pad their lead in the NL Central. They've won four straight overall and four straight against the Mets, including Game 1 of this series on Monday night. Mets watching the pieces fall apart all around him. Fourth worst record in the league, staring at a potential loss number 60 on just July 21st. Is it too soon to play for pride? The wins need to pile up in a hurry. If not, we jump to the second.
11: 2-1 to Young. Hit high in the air to right, pretty deep. Lara back, slowing down onto the track, looks up. This one is gone. Into the bullpen. Jared Young with his seventh home run of the year. And it's the Mets who are first on the board with a home run of their own. 1-0 New York in the top of the second.
14: 880 ESPN New York, a few scoreless frames. Now we're in the fifth.
11: 1-0. Benz chops one right side. Long run for Turan. Can't get there. It's into right field for a hit. Two runs will score. Throw to first. Benz goes to second. The throw to second goes into left field. Benz stops where he is as Churio backs up the play and fires in. After all that chaos, two runs score. The Mets have a 3-0 lead in the fifth.
14: And New York moved one more across in the eighth, and the Mets find a way to quiet Milwaukee's bats and win this one 4-0. For the Mets, their fifth shutout this season, first since June 30th at the Blue Jays. Zach Thornton, first career win on the hill. Fourth Mets rookie in the last 20 seasons with consecutive scoreless starts. He's also the second rookie in Mets history with back-to-back starts with zero runs allowed and three or fewer hits. For the Brewers, four-game win streak snapped, shutout for the fourth time this season, first time in a month and a half. Quick turnaround for these two. Game 3 of the series coming at you later this afternoon at 2:10 Eastern Time in Milwaukee. Orioles-Red Sox postponed tonight, but how about the Sox? Hottest team in baseball. Grabbed win number 14 in a row last night. Second longest win streak in franchise history. 15 in a row in sight. Trying to tie the longest streak in history from back in 1946. How about this? This streak started with the Sox 11 games under 500. Fast forward to July 21st, and the basement dwellers have risen to the second floor. The sure-handed sellers at the trade deadline might now be the buyers. ESPN's Jeff Passan with more.
16: It's a little weird. We thought that Aroldis Chapman was going to be traded. You know, maybe Sonny Gray goes, Wilson Contreras, Garrett Whitlock, all kinds of different possibilities when the Red Sox were in the basement of the American League East. And now they're a playoff team all of a sudden. They still could use some offense, even though Caleb Durbin has come on, even though Wilson Contreras has been great all season long. And one area of target could be shortstop. Now, Trevor Story still has a couple years left on his contract, but it's not a long-term deal. And a guy like Zach Neto from the Los Angeles Angels seems to be a perfect fit. He can hit, he can field. C.J. Abrams with the Washington Nationals, another possibility, though the Nationals are probably going to wait a little while before they deal Abrams. Regardless, the Red Sox could use another bat. They're starting pitching, though, doing this without Garrett Crochet, having their bullpen be as solid as it's been, one of the remarkable turnaround stories we've seen in baseball in a long time.
14: So the Red Hot, Red Sox, and Baltimore will play two later today. Game one at 1:35 p.m. Eastern at Fenway. The final game in the series, as scheduled, at 7:10 p.m. SportsCenter All Night, ESPN Radio.
19: Commissioner Greg Sankey talked about the Protect College Sports Act. The league is not on board with the proposal as it stands. He was asked if the conference had thought about breaking away.
20: Oh, it's very real, and this is something that has been going on for months because SEC presidents and chancellors have been talking about this since about February.
21: Sometimes it's a total bluff, and you get your bluff called or you don't, you get your way. I don't think this is a bluff.
22: There has to be guardrails, and right now there are no guardrails.
14: College football's talking season in full swing, and that's certainly a topic. The buzz is buzzing in Tampa this week with the spotlight on SEC Media Days. Commissioner Greg Sankey got it started with a bang on Monday, admitting talks of the SEC breaking away are, quote, very real. Coaches are taking their turns at the mic, hyping up their seasons. Today it was Georgia head coach Kirby Smart among them. Georgia's head dog shared his thoughts on the commission's comments.
23: Yeah, I've actually been saying that for a long time to our president and our administrators that, you know, my frustration is I sit in a meeting, and so many times I sit in a meeting, and I learned this, I think, 11 years ago, my first SEC head coaches meeting. I had a coach tell me, we will not get anything done in these meetings because we don't have any power or any control. We sit and say what we want, but that doesn't necessarily come to fruition. So I've learned that, you know, until we get governance and we have someone that actually has the power to make decisions, or we can make decisions within our own community, we're not going to have much control. And that's unfortunate, but that's where we sit right now. And if that's the best alternative to get everybody playing by the same rules, then I would want to do that.
14: Well, Smart certainly gets a say. Longest tenured head coach in the SEC, having been at Georgia since 2016. More on SEC secession later. As for the dogs on the field this year, they're again the favorite to win the SEC. Edging out Texas right now is perceived top two in the league. Can Georgia hang yet another banner at the Butzmir Building in Athens, though? Coach Smart on how they'll get it done.
24: What is the blueprint for your team to win the SEC this year?
23: Well, it's every year. It's going to be run the ball and stop the run. And people want to talk about NIL and transfers and portals and expansions and nine-game playoffs. And at the end of the day, guys, it's about who plays football the best. And we pride ourselves on coaching hard, playing physical. And that's how you beat people in the SEC. You've got to be able to run the ball and stop the run.
14: Run the ball? Stop the run. Sounds pretty simple, doesn't it? If only it were that easy. As for expectations, it's simple. For Georgia, make a run in the CFP. One and done's the last 2 years in the quarterfinals. Georgia fans expect more. Georgia's players expect more. And they're pumped at the opportunity in front of them. Starting quarterback Gunnar Stockton had this to say on Tuesday as the team gears up for fall camp.
25: Yeah, it's been a great offseason. I think the biggest part is just the excitement we all have for this year. Last year it definitely didn't end up the way we wanted it, but, you know, we came off an SEC win in the championship, but definitely didn't end up where we wanted. But, you know, we've had a great offseason so far. We put a lot of sweat in the bucket, and we've connected a lot, and I'm excited. We've had a great summer so far. We're about to go into fall camp, so we're going to lead into that.
14: And they do so with a roster that is loaded with young players and experienced players, dogs with the eighth most returning production in FBS. Can they make a run? Georgia opens the season week one, September 5th, against Tennessee State between the hedges. SportsCenter All Night, ESPN Radio.
19: every odyssey has a final chapter. Is LeBron finally going to write his this week?
0: Rich Paul made it clear to me that the choice is LeBron James's right now. There's no timetable on a choice as of yet, but we know the teams.
1: I believe he knows exactly where he's going. He just wanted to wait until the World Cup was over before he tells anybody.
3: Rich Paul, LeBron James, they control the information, and my understanding, they're not giving too much to anyone right now.
4: I think he's earned the right not to be rushed. You know, just have to be patient with him. I wish I did know. I don't know.
14: And patience is key as LeBron watch rolls on into a new day. We are where we've been, down to four, with all eyes on LeBron and where the superstar takes his talents next. Says it's not about the money. Guys earn max money every season since 2014. Says it's not about the rings. He's got four of those. LeBron's agent, Rich Paul, joined the Pat McAfee Show on Tuesday and said LeBron will not be rushed into a decision.
4: I think he's earned the right not to be rushed. And so it's not a thing where you're toying with people's emotions or trying to make it about anything more than the fact that, hey, this man has a very important layered decision to make across business, across family, across basketball. And, you know, basketball is the business, obviously. But, you know, just have to be patient with him. I don't know, Pat. I wish I did know. I don't know.
14: He indeed appears to be taking his time, to this point at least. Michelle Smallman, on Unsportsmanlike, had her own way of putting it when it comes to the, well, strategy.
5: I have to believe that there was always a plan and that he, Rich Paul, and whoever is in the small circle of people in the know just knew that they were going to have to weather this, everyone being annoyed, quite frankly, at the delay and the indecision. But they know when this is going to happen, and they're just biding their time. It's almost as if he's enjoying this because he knows we're all chomping at the bit for this information, and it's like he knows that there's an internal countdown in his head being like, okay, just wait, it's going to happen here. And I think once he makes that decision, it will become abundantly clear why he waited till that point.
14: Fair point. We've been here before with LeBron. We all remember the decision back in 2010. And to no surprise, teams are still calling, trying to get their name in the mix past the 11th hour. ESPN's Randy Scott says, hey guys, you might have done enough.
6: He said there's been several people to call from the teams who are on the short list. Golden State, Philadelphia, Miami, Cleveland, who have said, hey Rich, is there anything more we should be doing? Anything we could be doing? And my answer is no. We don't need you to go above and beyond about anything. We understand it. It's clear. All the messages have been sent. And that's kind of it. It's like there are teams right now who are like, do we call her? Do we call LeBron? What do we do? Have we done enough? Are other teams calling? If other teams are calling, should we be calling? Like the psychological warfare right now.
26: Yeah.
6: But Rich Paul says, hey, no.

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1: 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Chris Burnett with you here on SportsCenter All Night. July is for beach time, barbecues, and NFL training camp. SEC Media Days isn't providing the only news coming out of Tampa this week. Buccaneers QB Baker Mayfield enters the final year of his contract, and he's been open about his expectations on the timing of an extension. Our own Adam Schefter joined the Pat McAfee Show Tuesday to share what seems to be some quiet confidence that they'll get there.
2: Baker Mayfield said that he wants the deal done by the time training camp starts, or he's essentially tabling negotiations as he enters the last year of his contract. But I guess what I would say to that is that, like I said, Tampa's history has been to do deals during camp, not at the start of camp. And I think it's going to be easy for the Buccaneers and Baker to say at that point in time, we started talking, we're going to continue talking, and we're going to continue to try to get this done. And I think that they figure out a way to get it done because both sides want to make it happen. It shouldn't be a difficult deal to do. Think about

0: $20 million a year. That's my projection for where a potential Baker Mayfield deal could come in. Maybe not as much as he wants, maybe more than the Bucks would be wanting to pay, but there's a compromise in there for both sides that I think would like to work out a deal.
1: Getting that settled prior to the start of the season would go a long way toward Mayfield getting comfortable and focused strictly on football. Tampa, the early favorite to win the NFC South, according to DraftKings Sportsbook, a slight edge over the Saints. Bucks open the season at Cincinnati week one. And speaking of quarterbacks, there's a battle for QB1 in Minnesota. J.J. McCarthy and Kyler Murray will duke it out in camp to see who wins the job. Star wide receiver Justin Jefferson weighed in recently on the competition and his own expectations for the guy under center.
2: Well, I feel like it's going to be a great, you know, competition battle. I feel like it's going to be great, one, for J.J. to get that, you know, competition in that room, for him to, you know, have to step up his game a little bit and have to just, you know, be that dog and have to come to training camp every single day with that on his mind that, you know, pretty much treating training camp like a game every single day. Just coming in and trying to make the most plays as possible, making the right reads, being that leader that we need him to be. And for K1, this is all about coming in and being that leader that we expect him to be. Obviously, with the things that he already have done already in the league, you know, we know he's a playmaker. It's just all about coming to this team with that leadership role that we really need to fill in. And I feel like it's just going to be a great battle all in all. I'm excited to see, you know, just the guys flying around and feeling the energy of those two guys going at it all training camp.
1: And go at it they will. Both guys have areas they can improve from last season, that's for sure. Both need to demonstrate command of the offense more so than a year ago in their respective systems. But only one can step under center on the first play, week one against the Packers. So stay tuned for more as camp gets underway. SportsCenter All Night, ESPN Radio, back to the diamond. Rays, Blue Jays, different stories for these two of late. Rays hold the best record in the American League, game and a half ahead of the Yankees. Blue Jays coming in near the bottom of the league, hoping to just stay alive in the wild card race, but need to improve. Rays wasting no time getting on the board here, though. Top of the first.
3: 0-1. Swing and a drive on the line toward right, over and in is Lucas. Can't get it. Drops in, base hit. Two runs are going to score. Coming arrow in. Mullins behind him. Flair single the other way for Johnny DeLuca. And just like that, the Rays have put together a crooked number in the first, all with two out. They lead 2-0.
1: 620 WDAE, so Tampa strikes first. We stay in the same frame.
3: Swinging a ball looped in the air. Back of second. It drops, base hit. Rounding third, wave home Johnny DeLuca. He scores without a throw. Chandler Simpson comes through. A single to right center field, and the Rays have three in the first and lead 3-0.
4: And you're starting to hear the boo birds come out already, Neil. It's the first inning.
1: So the Rays off and running, carry a 5-0 lead into the fifth.
3: 1-2. Swing at a ball driven, deep in the air to left, way back straw, toward the track, to the wall, leaping, it's gone! For the second straight game, Nick Fortes has homered. It's his fourth of the year, and it's now a rout. The Rays lead 8-0 in the fifth.
1: And that ties a career-high 4 RBI for him, and he's now homered in back-to-back games for the first time since 2022. Blue Jays managed to move two across in the sixth, but that was it. Tampa piles it on in the ninth and wins this one 12-2 with 21 hits. Padres, Braves. Braves seeking first three-game win streak since early June. Tough sledding for Atlanta recently, though. Trying to find that early season momentum again. Philly and Miami right behind them in the division. Padres way behind in theirs, but only 2.5 games out of the third wild card spot. And it was Atlanta that carried a 2-1 lead into the fourth. Enter Fernando Tatis Jr.
5: First pitch, Fernando laces it the other way towards the right field corner. That'll bounce and hit up against the base of the wall. Picked up by Hicklin. Tatis cruises into second with an RBI double. The Padres have added to their lead. It's now 4-2.
1: And the Padres really never looked back. One inning later, Manny Machado, a solo home run, his second home run in a game this season. Now homered in consecutive games for the first time this season, and just when you thought that was enough, it's 6-2 Padres in the eighth, and Tatis Jr. says, I got a little left, a two-run blast to make it 8-3, and that would be the final score. San Diego wins it. The rubber match here tomorrow night at 7:15 p.m. Eastern Time. Nationals Rockies from Denver. Colorado Steels at 8-7. Back to the city of brotherly love. That's next. SportsCenter All Night continues. 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
15: Over the left field. 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
15: 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Giancarlo Stanton and the American League with one swing has tied it up.
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15: 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Out of here. Mookie Betts. Shohei Ohtani.
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15: 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The Dodgers are World Series champs.
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1: Tuesday night's highly anticipated Orioles-Red Sox game had to be postponed due to weather. That means Boston's bid for a franchise-tying 15th straight win is on hold for at least one more day as the streak stays at 14 entering Wednesday. Sox go for 15 at Fenway at 1:35 p.m. Eastern Time. The Houston Astros beat the Miami Marlins 5-3 on Tuesday, but it was the Marlins with the play of the night, turning the league's first triple play of the season. It was the second in Marlins history and their first since 2002. And Max Muncy hit a two-run homer. Justin Robleski pitched into the seventh inning, and the Los Angeles Dodgers beat Zach Wheeler and the Philadelphia Phillies 2-1 on Tuesday night.
2: Marsh squibs it to third. Muncy in the glove, and Crawford's caught between third and home. The throw to Rushing. He runs down the line, pumps a throw, gives it to Betts. Crawford is tagged. Runner between second and third. Realmuto, he's caught up the bag. He's out at second, and the ball game is over. That's a win for L.A.
3: And thank you for some terrible base running.
1: 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I'm Chris Burnett. The final call there from Dodgers-Phillies. Some head-scratching decisions from the Phillies. Zach Wheeler was lights out, though, for much of this game. Racked up 9 strikeouts, but didn't get the offensive support he needed. He ended his night throwing 7 innings, a 2-run ball. Kyle Schwarber, 0-for-4. Bryce Harper, 1-for-4. One bright spot for Philly in addition to Wheeler, though, Alex Bohm went 3-for-4 with an RBI. Not much better on the other side. Shohei Ohtani went 1-for-4 at the plate with 2 strikeouts. Freddie Freeman, 1-for-4. And Mookie Betts, 0-for-3. Dodgers pitcher Tanner Scott recorded the final 5 outs, gets the save, and had this to say after the game.
4: Tanner, there was so much that happened with how this game ended. Can you just tell me what you were experiencing with watching the double play, just from your positioning on the mound?
5: I knew Crawford was fast, and Muncy got the ball to Rushing, and then Rushing had to get it to Mookie, and then next thing you know, I see JT going back, and I don't know. Mookie made a hell of a play.
4: When you think about just, you're obviously coming into the game a situation where you're likely going to need to get the 5 outs. How do you just manage yourself personally in a moment like that?
5: One pitch at a time. Just one pitch at a time. I mean, you can't look into the future. I mean, you got to be present.
4: Obviously, this game started out, we knew it was going to be a pitcher's duel. When you have a teammate like Justin Robleski, what is it like watching him go toe-to-toe with Zach Wheeler?
5: I mean, he was just competing. I mean, he's been great all year. So, it's just fun to watch. I mean, it was definitely a pitcher's game, and I'm glad we came out on top.
1: Dodgers skipper Dave Roberts added his own thoughts on getting back in the win column.
6: Long season, you got to find a way to win baseball games and not try to give them away. And certainly when you're that was playoff environment. You know, I think you can tell how bad we wanted it, how bad they wanted it. And so you got two heavyweight teams going toe-to-toe, and we didn't give anything away. So I was really, really proud of the way we competed tonight.
1: Don't miss the rubber match in this one set for Wednesday night. Eric Lauer and Aaron Nola going head-to-head on the mound. First pitch, 6:40 p.m. Eastern Time at Citizens Bank Park. Chris Burnett with you here on SportsCenter All Night. We'll stick with baseball. Tigers, Cubs, two teams with the arrow currently up and to the right. Cubs have not lost a series since losing 2-3 versus the Cardinals on July 4th weekend. And don't look now, but all of a sudden, Tigers are playing good ball and winning more than they're losing, including Game 1 last night in this series. Chicago wasted no time, though, bottom of the first.
7: 2-2 on Kelly. Runners lead at every station. And the pitch on the way. Ground ball right side. That's going to be a base hit. One run is in. Two runs are going to score. Going to third on the play is Bregman. It's a two-run single for Carson Kelly. And the Cubs lead 2-0.
1: The call from Cubs Radio Network. Chicago piled up 6 runs in the first to jump out to a commanding lead. Just one of 3 teams to score 6-plus runs in the first inning twice this season. Cubs weren't done yet and wanted to keep the party going.
7: 3-2 pitch. Line drive, base hit to right. Swanson goes to third. He's going to try to score. Here comes the throw to the plate. It is not in time. Pete goes to second base. Cubs lead 7-0.
1: A couple more two-run innings, and the Cubs mauled the Tigers 11-2. For the Tigers, they're 3-for-4 in their last seven games after going 9-1, including six straight wins from June 29th to July 10th. The Cubs, first seven batters of the game, reached base safely, their longest streak to start a game since 2009. Catch Game 3 Wednesday night in this series at 8 p.m. Eastern Time on ESPN. White Sox-Rangers, the division-leading White Sox, Rangers trying to stay relevant in the wild card race, got off to the right start to do so, though, in the first.
8: And he continues to do well against lefties as he lobs this one toward the left field corner. Antonacci back to his right. He leaps, and he can't get it. It's just beyond his reach. Over the wall. Opposite field home run for Brandon Nimmo, his 10th of the year. And the Rangers lead it 2-0.
1: 105.3 The Fan. Texas didn't let up. Rangers carried a 5-0 lead into the bottom of the fifth.
8: Schultz kicks and fires. The net ball is hit back up the middle. Acuna leaps, can't get it. It is just beyond his reach. Coming in to score is Osuna. Foscue stops at second. RBI single for Nicky Lopez and a 5-0 Texas lead.
1: And apparently everything's bigger in Texas, including the scoreboard. Rangers put on a show to win it 10-0. 10 runs on 18 hits. Tied a season high in runs and set a season high with hits. The Rangers, it's their third 10-0 shutout win this season. First time the Rangers have had three shutout wins by 10 or more in a single season in franchise history. White Sox, second 10-run shutout loss of the season. They're the only team with multiple such losses this year. Marlins, Astros. Marlins have dropped seven straight, longest streak in the league, trying to get into the win column again. Astros broke a streak of their own Monday night, winning game one here in the second.
9: Payoff pitch, and Spence lines it to right fairly deep, racing back is Conine, reaches up, can't get it, one hops off the wall, that'll score Wade, Walker goes to third, first big league RBI and first big league extra base hit for Lucas Spence, it's a double, and the Astros lead 2-0.
1: KBME 790 AM, Houston carried a 2-1 lead into the bottom of the fifth.
9: First pitch, breaking ball, and that's hit high in the air, and deep to left field, and you can kiss that one goodbye. Off the community leader's side, three-run home run, Isak Paredes, and a 5-1 lead for the Astros.
1: And that extends his hit streak to seven games. Not all was lost for Miami. Its defense came to play when it needed it.
10: And the 1-0 pitch, a roller over to third. Triple Jimenez play. Has got that. He throws to second for one, or two, on to first in time for the triple play. Wow! A tailor-made triple play. 5-4-3. Leo Jimenez grabbed it right next to the third base bag. He tapped it with his right foot, fired to second for out number two, and on to first in plenty of time to get Altuve for three.
1: 104.3 WQAM, the first Major League Baseball triple play this season. Second in Marlins history, and again, their first since 02. It wouldn't be enough, though, as the offense can't even the score, and Houston wins it 5-3. The Astros have won two straight after losing their previous four games and nine of last 10 against the Marlins. For the Marlins, it's an eight-game losing streak. That's good for MLB's longest active streak and their longest skid since a nine-gamer in 2024. Cardinals-Angels. Angels trying to win three in a row for the first time since June 12th. Cards need to right the ship after several losses if they want to hold that tie they have right now for the third wild card spot. Most of the damage was done right away in this one in the first.
11: One for his last 19 coming into the action. His season average is now 204, and here's one that he swings at, and that's going to drop down that left field corner. This is going to drive in one, maybe two. Also trying to come in is Schanuel, that throws offline, and he will score all the way from first base. And Soler does deliver, and the Angels are on top, 2-0.
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11: And the next pitch, this is ripped and hit deep out into left center field, and you can kiss it goodbye. Boy, oh boy, are the Angels
12: Spence hot. That's a two-run homer by Adell. His 15th home run of the season. The Angels keep adding on here in the bottom of the first. It's 5-0.
1: And that's all that was needed. Angels win it 5-1. Giants, Royals, two teams here that will be shopping at the trade deadline. Both rosters need some help to simply collect some dubs. Quiet night for the most part until the sixth.
13: Swung on, ground ball, base hit left field. Salvi scores. Vinny is held at third, and the Royals regain the lead. And Nick Lofton comes up big in back-to-back games.
1: 96.5 The Fan, and that would do it. Royals win it 3-2. SportsCenter All Night, ESPN Radio, back to SEC Media Days in Tampa. And like we said earlier, Commissioner Sankey let us all know the talk is real for the SEC to potentially break away. They want to see actionable change in the Protect College Sports Act, or else. But what goes into that decision? Our Pete Thamel on The Rich Eisen Show.
14: He is certainly calculating, right? That is not a man who does things impromptu, Greg Sankey, as you just intimated, Rich. That is not that. And you can look at it a couple ways. So first of all, just if they are to break away, would the television contract that goes through 2036 allow that, want that? Would the house settlement that everybody signed up for I believe 9 more years, the multi-billion-dollar settlement that really runs college sports right now in a lot of ways that people don't acknowledge, like, can you break out of that and start your own thing? So there are significant headwinds to that idea. Now, there's two paths here, right? There's self-governance, which is a real path, and that's a path I think that's very viable if this bill fails, and the percentages say the bill will fail. And then the other path is like the complete secession, leave the union, if you will. The complications of the leave the union path, I'm not saying it couldn't happen, but I am just saying, boy, there's a lot of it.
1: Sounds like it's at least a plausible outcome, though. No decision today, no decision tomorrow. ESPN Radio has all the updates, though, as this one evolves. Go back to this time a year ago. South Carolina Gamecocks were coming in as everyone's dark horse to make some noise. They had the roster, enough returning production, and a star at QB1. The result? 4 total wins, and it was see you later, Gamecocks. South Carolina was at the podium Tuesday, and so was said QB, Lenoris Sellers. And he offered this on how his team improves following last season.
15: That was just the story of a lot of games last season. We just didn't finish. So just offseason, just with workouts and all that, just finding those ways to finish. So
16: why will y'all be better this year?
15: Because we will find those ways to finish. It's just one or two plays. Like, we have to make those one or two plays. Just a couple plays slipped out of our hands, and we just can't let that happen.
1: Sounds like they need to finish. Gamecocks return an SEC high, 76% of production. Sellers needs to improve consistency passing the ball and committing fewer turnovers. The key will be to build some confidence the first few weeks of the season before traveling to Tuscaloosa to face the Tide week 4. It was also Vanderbilt's turn on Tuesday. The Commodores lost their star QB and Heisman finalist Diego Pavia and the swag he brought the team. But thanks to Pavia, the Doors are no longer the Dogs. Well, that in 10 wins. They got people's attention the last few seasons, though, and that's a credit to the program. Don't tell head coach Clark Lee that, though. His preference is to remain an underdog.
17: I think we're still internally the chip on the shoulder underdog that has a lot to prove. There's nothing that we inherit from last season that has to do with any future win. Everything's about the responsibility we have over the program that we have built, but how this team can actually move it forward. And maybe more importantly, how this team can fully express itself over the course of the next 6 months. My hope would be that the program with every year becomes a little more of a thorn in the side to other SEC fan bases.
1: Sure. That chip on the shoulder helped Vandy sign the number one QB in the country. Hometown hero Jared Curtis, stolen from Georgia. Can he and the Doors create some early momentum? That's the question. And don't look now, but there's rumbling on the plains. New Auburn head coach Alex Golish brings his high-octane offense and a third of the guys who ran it at South Florida last year to Jordan Hare. Coach Golish at his first SEC Media Days this week on the goal for year one.
18: If we can leave year one and have a foundation of who we are, our identity, proof of concept offensively, defensively, the wins will take care of themselves as long as our identity is what it is. If we are physically and mentally tough, if we are detailed, if we are player-led, if we are connected as a team, if we win in the margins, if we take care of what we have to take care of from a detail standpoint, I love where our talent is. We're plenty talented enough to go win every single game. Year one will be successful if we leave it, and we know exactly who we are, and we've got proof of concept to continue to build to.
1: Proof of concept? Coach, you bring your starting QB, five wide receivers, the backup tight end, several offensive linemen, all from the nine-win USF team in 2025, the same team that went into the swamp and beat the Florida Gators. Question is not can they start fast, it's how fast can they start. Auburn, it's my dark horse in the SEC race this fall. Elsewhere in college football, announced on Monday, Michigan Athletic Director Ward Manuel will step down at the end of the calendar year after more than a decade at the helm. Some confusion remains, though. Why now? Why not? Or why the end of the year? Why not now? It's football season now. It's time for the 2026 season. In other news, enter Kyle Whittingham. It will be his first season inside Schembechler Hall. Dare some even say the savior after all Big Blue has been through in recent years. Thamel again on the new head ball coach.
14: Michigan made an unbelievable hire. Like, Kyle Whittingham is one of the best football coaches in the last generation in college football. He took Utah from the Mountain West with barely a blip into the Pac-12, made them a contender, made them a conference title. He has been one of the most consistently performing football coaches in college football in the last 25 years. Period. End of story. I really feel like there will be a consistency and professionalism at Michigan football that is going to permeate through that program that was perhaps not there in the past few years. So I think it's an unbelievable hire. It's such a good fit in the Big Ten. They've recruited really well. He has a strong front office there, and he's going to maximize the resources. He's a high-end game day coach, right? That guy's coached a ton of high-stakes games. Look, the resources at Michigan that are available right now, there should be a through line to success. And I'd be stunned if Kyle Whittingham doesn't succeed highly there.
1: Whittingham and his Wolverines kick it off against Western Michigan week one before a highly anticipated visit from Oklahoma week two. Michigan currently with the fifth shortest odds to win the Big Ten, according to DraftKings Sportsbook. Not done on the diamond yet. More when SportsCenter All Night continues. It's ESPN Radio.
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0: Number five.
1: Padres beat the Braves, and Fernando Tatis Jr.'s long home run put the game away. 97.3, the Fan has the call.
3: Renjifo runs, and Fernando hits it in the air. Deep to left center field, forget it. Dubon's not even going to turn to watch. A long home run. 474 feet for Fernando Tatis Jr.
0: Number four.
1: In Colorado, Hunter Goodman's 31st home run helped the Rockies beat the Nats. 850 KOA had the call.
4: Payoff pitch. Goodman swings and drives one. Deep to left field. Lyle at the wall. Seven.
0: Number three.
1: In Cleveland, Khalil Watson's great catch secured the win for the Guardians. 1100 WTAM has the call.
5: The 1-2 delivery. Swung on, hit a high drive deep right toward the corner. Watson's in the corner.

0: 2.
1: The Dodgers beat the Phillies thanks to a crazy double play to end the game. AM 570 LA Sports had the call.
2: Marsh squibs it to third. Muncy in the glove. And Crawford's caught between third and home. The throw to Rushing. He runs down the line. Pumps a throw. Gives it to Betts. Crawford is tagged. Runner between second and third. Realmuto. He's caught up the bag. He's out at second. And the ball game is over. That's a win for LA.
0: Number one.
1: The Marlins lost to the Astros, but they did turn the first triple play in baseball this year. The call on 104.3 WQAM.
2: And the 1-0 pitch, a roller over to third. Triple Jimenez play. Has got that. He throws to second for one, or two, on to first in time for the triple play. Wow! A tailor-made triple play. 5-4-3.
1: The Astros get the win, though. They've now won two straight after losing the previous four games and nine of the last 10 against the Marlins. SportsCenter All Night, ESPN Radio. Tuesday Night Baseball officially in the books. Reds Mariners in Seattle. The division-leading Mariners host the struggling Reds in Game 2 of this series. Reds sit 9 games under 500 after Monday night's 7-0 rout at T-Mobile Park. But don't tell Cincy's Chase Burns that. On the bump again tonight, entered having won 10 consecutive decisions, tied for the longest streak in baseball. 11-1 record, 2.54 ERA this season. He shines the brightest for the Reds, folks. Would that be the case tonight, though, in the first?
3: He was one of the harder throwers around, you know, by topping around 95, 96 miles an hour. Now that is kind of middle of the road.
4: Ellie swings, puts a pretty good charge into this ball to deep right center field. That is going to get out of here. Ellie sneaks it over the right center field wall. A leadoff home run to put the Reds on top 1-0.
1: 700 WLW, third career leadoff home run there, first since his 2023 rookie season. We jump ahead to the top of the ninth. Reds clinging to a 3-2 lead.
4: 2-1 pitch. Swinging a fly ball. Well hit deep left field. Back in a hurry of Rosarena. He turns, looks. It's gone. An opposite field home run for Nathaniel Lowe. Stretches the Reds lead back to 2. His 12th home run of the year.
1: Athletics Diamondbacks. We move all the way to the ninth with a game tie and 2-run home run that carries us into extra innings in the 10th.
5: One out, bases loaded. Winning run right there at third. And the 1-2 pitch.
6: Slapped through, that's your game winner. Vargas delivers in the clutch. Moreno scores, and the Diamondbacks walk off the A's 6-5.
1: 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That was Vargas' second career walk-off hit, his first since 2019. And that'll do it. Coming up next is Unsportsmanlike. 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
18: Every odyssey has a final chapter. Is LeBron finally going to write his this week?
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0: 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Yes, we still don't have a decision around LeBron James.
1: Are we sure?
0: Well, we'll get
1: Are
0: to that.
1: Are we sure?
0: Along with Michelle Smallman, Chris Canty, Evan Cohen with
2: Did
0: you. Good morning, everybody.
2: Someone leak it out?
0: Yeah, what they're referring to is the Miami Heat last night late posted something on their YouTube page that they were getting ready to link the world to a LeBron James press conference on Monday. Now, I can't say, well, that's just a mistake, whatever. It is a mistake, but they do use that platform. When Giannis was introduced 1 week ago, tomorrow, right? So last Thursday, That is exactly how I watched the entirety of the press conference with an exact link like that on the Heat YouTube page. So this is not like, hey, we don't even use this. No, they use this thing. And as great of an offseason as my squad has had, they've had a couple of little weird things. The Giannis jersey thing, for those who are unaware. And this is throwing my wife off because she's trying to get my kids a Giannis jersey and we can't get it. So they put out... No, seriously. My son comes home Sunday. We wanted a Giannis jersey on the bed when he came home. Yeah. It's like a welcome back kind of thing. Can't pull that off. So Giannis was, you know, in Milwaukee wearing number 34. They put out all these great jerseys in the team store. People went and bought them. And he told them, no, I'm going to wear 7. Oops. To which CeCe said, do you realize you can own a throwback jersey of a guy who's never played a game for a team and he's never worn the jersey? And I said, wow, that is fascinating that you could own a throwback jersey of a guy who's never played for the team. And now they send out the link for a LeBron James press conference on Monday. LeBron ain't on the Heat.
2: Yet.
0: Okay, go ahead.
2: Someone was preparing for something. And I know that the Heat are in the mix here. But why would they have a link prepared? And why would they be getting ready to put it on the YouTube unless someone internally was tipped off about something and someone wanted to get ahead of this and make sure it all worked by the time a decision perhaps was announced? Where there's smoke, there's fire.
1: Yeah, I don't... They might have been premature, but I don't think this was altogether out of left field. Somebody in the Heat organization knew something.
2: Right.
1: So much so that they had the link prepared, even if they didn't mean to post it.
2: Mm-hmm.
1: But what I find interesting about all of these Smalls is that we actually have a timeline. It feels like we have a date, right? July 27th, that's the day that everybody now will default to and say, we're probably going to have a decision by then because of what the social media team for the Miami Heat did. And as I threw out there yesterday, just so happens to be a day before the Dallas Cowboys report to training camp. So LeBron James, with all of your attention, making sure your decision doesn't get washed out by the NFL and people starting to get excited about football, that would be an ideal time to announce where you're going to continue your basketball future and potentially end your legendary career.
0: You know, what this reminds me of in many ways, when this happens, and this was late last night, I was reading about it and thinking and talking to Nuno, our producer, about it this morning. It reminds me of CeCe at the ice cream truck on Friday night at the ECHC3.
2: What?
0: I'm going to tell you, it's a great comp. I'm going to tell you why. When the most prepared, buttoned up of people feel unprepared and not buttoned up, it stands out. You will never find this man sitting to my left unprepared for any conversation at any time on or off the air. And Friday night at my house, he went to the ice cream truck, and he took about a half hour to decide what ice cream he was going to have.
2: It was rare for him
0: It
2: to
0: was
2: not know.
0: Rare. Mm-hmm. It was weird. It was confusing. It was to a point of, I yelled at him. I said, hurry up. Everyone is waiting for you. And I got annoyed because I'm like, this is not who you are. You're not that guy. The Miami Heat are as buttoned up of a franchise. There are no leaks from that franchise. None. They're so buttoned up. This feels not buttoned up. It feels like CeCe at the ice cream truck where it's like, what's going on here? If that would have happened to the New York Jets, we would sit here and laugh. And
2: say, classic.
0: Of course the
2: classic
0: Jets. By the way, the Jets could actually do that currently. Send out a link for a LeBron press conference for this.
2: That'd be funny, right? Actually. They should do that.
0: That actually would be a funny bit, right? But this is not the organization that feels like they are sloppy in this. So when you're sitting there, Smalls, and you're saying, I'm going to read into this, I guess I got to defer to you and say, maybe you're onto something. Maybe this is so, it's such an abnormal process that we're taking 3 weeks, more than 3 weeks, for LeBron to make his decision. And so maybe Miami, no, I don't know. All I know is it seems as if the LeBron camp, led by Rich Paul, his phenomenal agent, CEO of Clutch Sports, go in the complete opposite direction. Hey, no decision has been made. So much so that Rich Paul yesterday on the Pat McAfee Show, starting at noon Eastern on ESPN, had this to say about LeBron and his process.
3: I think he's earned the right not to be rushed. And so it's not a thing where you're toying with people's emotions or trying to make it about anything more than the fact that, hey, this man has a very important layered decision to make across business, across family, across basketball. And, you know, basketball is the business, obviously. But, you know, just have to be patient with him. I don't know, Pat. I wish I did know. I don't know. I don't know.
0: He just said something interesting. Basketball is the business. Not this year. I literally just triggered a thought. He won't make more money in basketball than he will off the court this year. Like, he has probably, how many different ventures will make more than league minimum, 3.9 or whatever it is?
1: All of them.
0: Like, literally all. Everything, he doesn't get out of bed for less than $3.9 million to make an appearance. Basketball is the business. Not this year. He has many other businesses that'll be more lucrative than basketball. I wonder if that part of it may be throwing him off a little bit. Like, am I really going to play for what, league minimum?
2: Rich Paul and those around LeBron keep saying that money is not going to be the driving factor here. So why would that be something that's holding him up if this is consistently what their messaging has been?
0: Well, I've got to defer to CeCe on this because you play professional sports for 11 years at the highest of levels. When an athlete says money is not the factor, is that ever really the case?
1: I mean, here's the thing. Typically, it's not. But with somebody that is a billionaire,
0: mm-hmm.
1: that's still active in sports, I think you have to move off of conventional wisdoms. And when it comes to the LeBron of it all, I think this is about positioning himself to end his legendary career the right way, to have the right organization that's going to be a steward of the farewell tour, and to make sure that when we start talking about the exit ramp away from the NBA, that everything else that he wants in place is in working order. So I think that it's a multifaceted approach to whatever his next decision is going to be, but it's beyond just basketball, although basketball is the fulcrum in which everything orbits around. So I'm always skeptical when people say it's not about money.
0: Right.
1: But in this instance, that actually might be the case.
0: But could there be, like, okay, every single day, it's not only us, it's everyone on our networks, both radio and television. We sit here and we say, what could be the holdup? Now we're asking the question, could he really possibly not know where he's going to sign right now? There's a difference between when he announces it and not knowing, right? Here's the latest theory for a holdup. Could the holdup be, am I really going to, quote unquote, devalue myself? Knowing that I am a billion-dollar business unto myself, that when I walk through whatever team's door, we talk about jersey sales, the jersey sales are going to go through the roof. The restaurants in and around the arena and the stores in and around the arena are going to have their best years ever because I'm there. Ticket sales will be higher than they've ever been for any team I'm there. Merchandise from every game, if you think it's my last, will be higher. Mm-hmm. And literally, they'll sell day of stuff. Like, oh, the last time LeBron plays on November 12th, like here we, like all of that
2: Everything's
0: stuff.
2: Everything's commemorative.
0: Correct.
2: Everything.
0: So could there be a moment where he sits back and says, am I really going to do this? And who am I going to do that for?
1: I will say this. When LeBron James left Cleveland, the franchise lost 9 figures in valuation and $500 million left the municipality of Cleveland.
2: Unbelievable.
1: Like that's what he is. There is nobody in the NBA that wields as much power as LeBron. And we're witnessing that now. And maybe, just maybe, based on how everything was handled the last couple of years since Luka arrived in L.A., that's exactly what he wants. Everybody to acknowledge how important he is to the NBA ecosystem, and everybody to acknowledge the totality of what he's been able to accomplish over 23 years in the association. Maybe that's what the holdup is about. Maybe this is just about attention, Ed. And we live in an attention-based economy, so by de facto, that is a bit of the business, right? Mm-hmm. By being able to draw eyeballs and bring people into your world and all of the speculation, that only bolsters your platform, that only bolsters everything that you have your hands into. So maybe that's what this is about. So where he goes might not be as much of a mystery to people, you know, in his camp, but it's just about the timeline in which he announces it in terms of being able to maximize the attention that he's able to bring to himself and the organization that he's going to play for.
2: So maybe it's not about money, but it is, in fact, about currency. Because attention and fame is currency in itself, especially in today's world.
1: Which you then can monetize, yeah.
2: Correct.
1: Yeah.
0: But the money part of it, isn't it, to some extent, who am I going to give this money to? Because it ain't going to come to me. So when I walk through that door of whatever team it is, I know whoever is the majority governor of that team will make more off of my arrival than they have made maybe ever. Am I okay giving person X, like Dan Gilbert? I don't know what his relationship is with Dan Gilbert these days with Cleveland. LeBron is seemingly not a grudge holder because he went back to Cleveland and he's re-engaging with Miami, right? Now, there's a psychoanalysis on that as to maybe the griminess of LeBron, which has never really been there, has that trait in him to not hold that grudge, which is different than Michael. If Dan Gilbert did to Michael what Dan Gilbert did to LeBron, Michael would never talk to him again. Michael would try to bury the franchise and literally put them out of business.
2: Hand him the iPad right now.
0: Yeah, not lose games. Literally put the Cleveland Cavaliers out of business. But so part of this is, who am I handing these extra millions to as a result of my arrival?
2: But you don't.
0: We haven't thought about that part of it.
2: But I'm sure he has at length, which is why when the link gets posted for the Miami Heat, you think, okay, if LeBron James, the numbers that you just gave out that Cleveland lost in his absence, he is a franchise among other franchises. Like, he's a franchise unto himself.
0: Mm-hmm.
2: And so if you're the Miami Heat and you're preparing for something like that and somebody internally gets tipped off, you would work in advance. You would try to make sure that all your T's are crossed and your I's are dotted. And so I would not be surprised if this was an honest mistake because someone internally was like, we've got to get ahead of this
0: just in case.
2: Because of what this means, not only from a cultural standpoint, from a basketball standpoint, but from an economic standpoint, we cannot have another Giannis jersey 2.0. We got to be buttoned up on this.
0: Yeah, ask him if he's wearing 6 again or if he's wearing 23 before we make the jerseys.
2: But couldn't you see after that Giannis mistake, them wanting to be really, really prepared for this?
0: 100%.
2: And then another innocent mistake happening?
0: Yeah, I don't think last night tells you he's going to the Heat. I think last night tells you the Heat are waiting for his announcement or his decision, and they want to be ready the moment it happens.
1: What about the timing of it all?
0: The July
1: 27th.
0: Well, you do realize I'm scheduled to be off that day, so it probably will happen on July 27th.
1: Let me tell you who's not going
0: to
1: be off.
0: I will be here
1: that
0: day.
1: No, you have to be here that day. You have to be here.
0: I know my son's getting back from camp. You deal with it, kid. You're 12. Figure out your life. All right, coming up, a champion responds to his critics. We'll get to that next. We're on Sportsmanlike, presented by Progressive Insurance.
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1: Hey, this is Rich Eisen. 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

0: Progressive Insurance. So there's been a lot of critique of Eagles head coach Nick Sirianni. And Sirianni, as a reminder, his record is absurdly good. He has been to not one, but two Super Bowls. He's won one of them. And speaking with The Athletic's Zach Berman, Sirianni addressed the criticism that has followed him despite leading the Eagles through one of the franchise's most successful stretches. When asked whether he deserves more appreciation for what he has accomplished, Sirianni made it clear the public perception is not his focus, this per The Athletic. Quote, I can't control what anyone thinks or feels, and that's okay, Sirianni said. If even a second of my time is being worried about, I was appreciated more, well, then I just lost a bit of time that I could be doing something else that really matters, end quote. Sirianni added that his perspective has evolved throughout his coaching journey, allowing him to focus on the team's goals rather than outside opinions. Quote, I think there's growth in finding yourself through the journey that you've gone through to get to a point where like, yeah, hey, we should be appreciated more. Who gives a bleep? Sirianni said, we've done a good job and we want to continue to do a good job. Okay, let's stop there before we go a year ago and what one Chris Canty had to say. How do we feel about Sirianni's response to the critics about him and his team, et cetera?
1: It's the right thing to try to tamp down any noise or any speculation that he could be on the hot seat. So I like him not wanting to respond to his critics. It sets the tone for the team for the upcoming season because undoubtedly it's going to be rocky. You've got a new offensive coordinator. You've got a new offensive line coach. There's a lot of new when it comes to the people that are orchestrating the offense. And to me, that is the biggest question mark on this team with the departure of A.J. Brown and all of the new wide receivers that you brought in. So I do think for Nick Sirianni, an offensive-minded coach, it's smart of him to try to get ahead of all of this because now all of a sudden you're letting everybody know, all of the beat writers, you know, reporters that cover the team, this is not something that you're going to be engaging in moving forward.
2: When he says he can't control how anybody thinks or feels and that he can't waste his time worrying about that, he's right. Because the numbers speak for themselves. Been to two Super Bowls, 1-1, as you mentioned, Ed. He's 85-59, 694 winning percentage as the head coach of the Philadelphia Eagles. However, last year fell short of their expectations because they were coming off such a dominant Super Bowl victory. And he knows that the A.J. Brown drama caused a lot of discontent within that locker room. And if you listen to him and you read about what the Eagles have been doing, they've been putting a huge emphasis on team bonding and team building this offseason. Not only the coaching staff, but the players too. They've had team dinners. They've been going bowling. They're playing basketball. The players did a golf event. They realize that they need to find that cohesiveness that escaped them last year because of A.J. Brown and because of the way that he publicly told everybody that things were disjointed. So for Nick Sirianni, he doesn't need to worry about what people like us say. He needs to focus on the task at hand, which is getting the Eagles back to being a true Super Bowl contender.
0: So then let's put it in perspective based on rankings. Let's go back 1 year ago today, ironically enough, where one Chris Canty had this to say about Nick Sirianni not being a top five coach or even a top 10 coach.
3: Go back in time.
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1: I struggle with Nick Sirianni being considered one of the top five coaches in the league. I don't see a world where that's actually the reality.

0: How many coaches would you take over Nick Sirianni for this year to coach the Eagles?
1: At least 10. Every coach in the AFC West. So that's Andy Reid, Jim Harbaugh, Sean Payton, Pete Carroll. Three of the four coaches in the NFC North. That's Dan Campbell, Kevin O'Connell, Matt LaFleur. Two coaches in the AFC North. That's John Harbaugh and Mike Tomlin. And then, I guess, two coaches in the NFC West in Sean McVay and Kyle Shanahan. 11 coaches?
0: 1 year later, we arrive here today. It's interesting. One of those, multiple guys have been fired.
1: Yeah, over that. I was about to say, three of those coaches have been fired. Well, Tomlin wasn't fired, but he's been.
0: No, I wasn't counting him.
1: They went separate ways with Pete Carroll and John Harbaugh. So yeah. It's just like, man,
0: now
1: not great.
0: Let's go even further. So,
1: but objectively, I think we have to consider them better coaches than Nick Sirianni.
0: Pete Carroll?
1: Yeah. I would consider Pete Carroll.
0: In his career, not now.
1: No, I'm saying in his career.
0: Sure, sure. Yeah, I mean, Pete Carroll is, well, I was going to say a Hall of Fame coach, but I don't know what a Hall of Fame coach is anymore.
2: Oh, boy, here we go.
0: No, I'm just saying, I'm being real about that.
1: Pete Carroll's a Hall of Fame coach.
2: He's a Hall of Fame coach.
0: Yeah, I agree. It feels like he should be. Mike Tomlin, okay, fine, leave him to the side. What's interesting about that list is you listed Kevin O'Connell. I would say he's your number one for you specifically, not the world. For you specifically, he's kind of on the hot seat and people don't realize it, coach.
1: Oh, listen.
0: And Matt LaFleur, for that matter.
1: Matt LaFleur. And I don't want to do this to my guy because I love him, but people are going to be keeping an eye on Dan Campbell and what happens with the Detroit Lions.
0: Okay, so three guys off of your list from a year ago that you would say, kind of more on the hot seat than people realize. So now let's restart this. Let's do it again. How many coaches would you, Chris Canty, take over the man with the fifth highest winning percentage in NFL history, which is Nick Sirianni?
1: Okay.
0: Let's go division by division.
2: Oh, I love it.
1: Oh, Mike Vrabel in the NFC East. That's off the
0: AFC East,
1: top.
0: Yep. Vrabel. Nobody else in that division. You can't.
1: No.
0: AFC North is tricky. A lot of new coaches there.
2: A lot of new blood there.
1: I'm not touching that.
0: Okay. So not Mike McCarthy.
2: No, I was going to say not McCarthy.
1: No.
0: Liam Cohen had a really nice year last year. I think it's too soon.
1: I would agree with that, but D'Amico Ryans, it's not too soon.
0: You would take I think D'Amico Ryans is maybe the most underrated coach in the NFL. I can't take him over Nick Sirianni, though.
1: But you're saying that you can't take him because Nick Sirianni's won a ring and been to two Super Bowls and D'Amico Ryans hasn't.
0: Correct.
1: But think about the situations that they inherited. Not the same thing.
0: So you're putting Ryans on there?
1: Yes.
0: I assume nobody else in that division, obviously. You're not putting Steichen in your... I mean...
1: No.
0: Yeah. AFC West, I assume...
1: I'm still taking all three of those. Like Sean Payton, Jim Harbaugh, Andy Reid. Yes.
0: Yeah, I would have taken Harbaugh a year ago. I'm a little bit less on that right now.
1: All he's won is 22 games in 2 years since he's been
0: there. He's a great coach, but we're praising Harbaugh for bringing in a great offensive coach.
1: Last year.
0: And he's an offensive coach. Anybody else in the NFC East?
1: Hold on. You're penalizing Jim Harbaugh for bringing in a really good offensive coordinator?
0: I think we would penalize other people for that. I do. I have to be fair.
1: Are we going to penalize Nick Sirianni for winning the Super Bowl with Kellen Moore as his OC?
0: What? I don't even get that.
1: No, you're saying bringing in a great offensive coach.
0: But I'm saying everybody's praising the Chargers.
2: You're as high on the Saints as anybody.
1: Yeah, you're talking about penalizing them for bringing in a good offensive coach.
0: All right, fine. Put Harbaugh on there. It's fine. It's not the purpose of the argument. Let's keep going.
1: Okay.
0: Anybody else in the NFC East? John Harbaugh is your guy.
1: Yeah, Sean is going to come off of John Harbaugh. Okay, I'm going to leave that to the side.
0: NFC North.
1: Ben Johnson.
0: You would take Ben Johnson
2: over Nick Sirianni.
0: Yes. After 1 year.
1: I don't need to see more. I know what that is. I don't need to see more.
2: Wow.
1: Yeah.
0: Nobody else, I assume. LaFleur, O'Connell, and Campbell, you just fired.
1: That's the thing. I'm just saying I think they're all good coaches. I can't ignore the full body of work from Nick Sirianni.
0: Okay. NFC South.
1: Nobody.
0: And NFC West.
1: Mike McDonald, Sean McVay, Kyle Shanahan. So where are we at?
2: You would take Kyle Shanahan over Nick Sirianni.
0: Oh, he's high on Kyle now because of last year.
1: I'm high on Kyle Shanahan after last year.
0: The depleted Niners are more impressive to him than the actual Super Bowl.
1: Last year was his best coaching job.
0: So here's what
2: we got.
0: It
2: didn't result in a Super Bowl victory. Still elusive.
1: He won a role playoff game against who? Okay.
0: So I have 9 coaches that you would take over Sirianni, which would make him a top 10 coach in the NFL.
1: So it's not an evergreen statement.
0: Do you guys have the same, just to make sure we're all on the same page, Vegas East, you have the same counting here? Hello? Are they listening to
3: Pat had our mics down. We were listening. I have 9. guys.
0: Okay, so nine. So nine coaches, which makes Nick Sirianni a top 10 coach. So actually,
2: all
0: after
2: right,
0: everything that happened last year, Sirianni improved.
1: Hang the banner.
0: Sirianni improved.
3: They don't have to. They already did.
0: Wow. That's a good point. That is a good point. You know what? The Eagles got the job done, just like Granger. For the ones who get it done.
1: Oh, yes. I'm just going to ignore the fact that Cam Pratt before the show tried to fire his coach. But I
2: oh.
0: Oh, really?
1: As you know, managing...

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1: Camp to camp. 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
2: If you went into a game and you said there's one quarterback that I need to win a game, you're picking the guy in the Chiefs. I don't even think it's debatable.
1: 49 days until kickoff.
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1: From opening day.
9: And to left field. 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
1: To the All-Star game.
9: Oh, my goodness. 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Giancarlo Stanton and the American League with one swing has tied it up.
10: 457-foot home run. 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
9: 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Leaping and he caught it. Out of here. Mookie Betts. Shohei Ohtani.
1: Until a champion is crowned at the World Series.
9: 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Repeat champions for the first time in baseball in 25 years. The Dodgers are World Series champs.
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0: 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The top five defenders.
2: It's time for another list. Our ESPN Radio Ranking Series continues here on Sportsmanlike alongside Evan Cohen, the Ojo, and our Super Bowl champion Chris Canty. I'm Michelle Smallman, the arbiter of the list. People get big mad at my list. Are you guys over my quarterbacks list yet?
6: No, I'm not over the quarterbacks list.
2: Are you over my skill position players list?
6: I'm not over that list either.
2: Great. Can't wait to give you another one then.
6: Okay.
2: And today, it's a good one. Top five defensive players in the NFL.
6: Oh, you know I'm going to go through this with a fine-tooth comb. Let's go.
2: Here's the thing. Nuno again set me up. Do you know how many amazing players?
7: Lies and more lies.
2: It's the truth. You know how many amazing players are going to be left off this list?
6: Mm.
2: Because it encompasses so many different skill positions.
8: Skill positions?
2: All right. So many skill sets and positions.
8: Yeah.
2: Excuse me.
8: Oh,
2: skill
8: yeah.
2: sets, comma, and positions.
6: Mm-hmm.
8: Yeah, I have no guess as to what your theme's going to be. Like, I don't know if you're going to go pass rusher types, if you're going to go to, like, you know, off-ball linebackers that are just making a gazillion tackles, are you going to go shut down corners that take away an entire side of a field?
2: There may be one of those in there.
8: I'm sure I know what team he's on and what college he went to.
0: Anyway, number five.
6: Oh, boy.
2: Do you?
8: I don't want to say it. Your list.
2: Number five. This one was tough because there were so many players that I wanted to put on this list, but when I think of Motor and when I think of a bounce-back season last year, who? Who do you think? Aiden Hutchinson, Detroit Lions,
6: number five.
2: So he had a great comeback season last year, coming off a really tough injury where he lost half of the 2024 season. He led the NFL with 100 pressures last year. He's the first player since 1982 to have 40 or more sacks and 5 or more interceptions in his first 4 NFL seasons. Aiden Hutchinson, I feel like a lot of people, because of the injury, forgot about how good he was.
6: Yes.
2: He reminded us last year.
6: No doubt about it. I have no issue with that. I think Aiden Hutchinson is an absolute dog. Love the way he plays the game.
8: He has to be. They have to be good immediately in Detroit this year. So, yeah, that's a good one.
6: Aiden Hutchinson feels like he's been around a long time. 25 years old.
2: He does feel like he's been in the league for a really long time.
6: 25 years old. That's crazy.
8: I mean, how great was his rookie thing at the on Hard Knocks when he was singing Michael Jackson, right?
6: It was awesome.
8: Oh, it's great. Great. Anyway, go ahead.
2: Next one.
0: Number four.
2: Pat Surtain, Denver Broncos. He was the defensive player of the year in 2024. He missed 3 games due to a shoulder injury last year, still deflected 12 passes. He's only one of 7 cornerbacks to win defensive player of the year, and 4 are in the Hall of Fame. 12 interceptions over 5 seasons. People don't even throw his way because he locks that side of the field down. He's an absolute shutdown corner, Pat Surtain.
6: He's the best player on the best defense. Hard to argue with that.
8: This is going to be very interesting because most people believe he's the best cornerback and defensive back in the entire NFL. And he's at 4, which means there are 3 spots left and 1 guy on a championship team that went to a college that may be near and dear to someone's mindset and heart here. I'll be interested to see if he is ranked above this guy.
2: Arguably the play of that Super Bowl as well.
8: Let's continue because this is going to be very interesting.
0: Number 3.
2: When it came to number 1 and number 2, it was a coin flip for me. But this person, I had to put at number 3. Will Anderson, Houston Texans.
6: Oh.
2: He led the NFL in pass rush win rate last year, 2nd in Defensive Player of the Year voting, 43 incompletions last season. That's 6 more than any other rusher. 30 sacks in 3 years. He's incredible. Will Anderson Jr. is an absolute monster. Number 3.
8: I know you probably can't factor this in, but overwhelmingly, insanely high character guy, too.
2: Yep.
8: Like, there's just a part, like, he is the people that are utterly insane when they're in uniform and you want babysitting your kids when they're out of uniform are the kind of people you want on your defense. Go see Ndamukong Suh, who everyone says in real life is, like, the greatest guy. On the field is a madman. That's what you want, and it feels like that's what Will Anderson Jr. obviously is, and that D'Amico Ryan's Texans defense.
6: I'm surprised he's this low.
2: I know.
6: I'm surprised he's this low.
2: And I also took into account how strong that defensive unit was for the Houston Texans and yeah. how a lot of times they were in a position to win games despite what you were getting from the quarterback and from the offense. Yeah. And obviously Will Anderson, the anchor of that.
6: There's a reason why he's getting paid $50 million a year now yep. on an extension. He's, like I said, I'm surprised he's this low.
8: See, now this is juicy. Because in my head, I'm doing like the predictive markets here for your list, small top five defenders. There are three people I have in mind, and there's only two spots.
2: I know. That's why I was set up by Nuno.
0: Number two.
2: I don't care that his season was shortened by injury last year. Micah Parsons is number two on this list.
8: I knew you were going to have him, but...
2: When you think about difference makers, when you think about versatility, when you think about someone striking fear into the opposition... It's Micah Parsons. He finished second in pass rush win rate, despite facing a double team, 37.8% of the time. It doesn't matter what you throw at him, he's going to come at you. Micah Parsons, number two.
8: Okay, so then that's you saying, I want to be clear on this, you'd rather have, I'm guesstimating, Micah Parsons for nine games than you would, because I think I can figure out who number one is, but then Devin Witherspoon, for who I've been thinking that you were yes. going to take the whole time from Illinois. You'd rather have Micah Parsons for eight games than Devin Witherspoon or Christian Gonzalez and New England cornerbacks for 17?
2: Think about how impactful Micah Parsons is. People think that Jordan Love could be the caliber of quarterback, which is the most important position in all of team sports. He could play at the MVP level. And we are still saying that the Packers might be at a deficit because Micah Parsons won't be there to start the season.
8: Right, and let me be clear on this. If Micah Parsons was 100% healthy, undoubtedly is one or two. I'm not questioning that, Smalls. What I'm saying is this is your top five defenders for this season, and I have to go based on his brother, Terrence Parsons, who put out there publicly on social media, I don't know what you guys are all talking about saying the pup list. Like, he may not be back till midseason.
6: Yeah.
8: Now, maybe he's covering for his brother a little bit and, like, you know, slip him back in after six games, but I'm going to take him at his word and say he may only play eight or nine regular season games this year. Mm-hmm. And this is for this is not lifetime achievement. It's for this year and this year only. So I'm assuming eight or nine games played, and you have number two. That's a bold statement.
2: Number one.
0: Number one.
2: We all know who it is. It's Myles Garrett. Unfortunately, now with the Los Angeles Rams, because I love watching him play football, and now I got to cheer against the guy. He won the Defensive Player of the Year unanimously, 23 sacks. That's an NFL record, 23 sacks, mind you. 33 tackles for loss, which led the league as well. Second in quarterback hits, third in pass rush win rate. He's an absolute beast. Myles Garrett affects the game more than any other defensive player in the NFL. Completely dominant.
8: All right, so we have the top five.
6: Yeah.
8: We're going to get CC's objections and omissions coming up, as well as you guys out there at 888-SAY-ESPN, 888-729-3776. Top five defenders going into this season, correct? I want to make sure I phrase it right. It's not all time. It's top or, you know, historically.
2: I viewed it as the top five defenders in the NFL.
8: For this season.
2: Yeah.
8: For this season.
6: For this season. Okay.
8: Myles Garrett, Micah Parsons, Will Anderson Jr., Pat Surtain II, and Aiden Hutchinson. There's your top five per Smalls. 888-SAY-ESPN. We will get your phone calls, objections, and omissions, as well as CC's coming up next. We're on Sportsmanlike, presented by Progressive Insurance.
1: If years ago Anna Faris or whoever had come up to me and said, hey, Klondike bars for life, if you name your kid Klondike, it would be Mike Golic and Klondike Golic right now.
7: We are back, baby. 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We are back. 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
0: 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Amber and Ian.
9: Athletic Director Ward Manuel, he is stepping down at the end of this calendar year.
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1: ESPN Radio Rank'em Series continues today. Michelle Smallman gives us her top five defenders heading into the 2026-2027 NFL season. Myles Garrett, LA Rams, number one. Michael Parsons, Green Bay Packers, number two. Will Anderson Jr., Houston Texans, number three. Pat Surtain the second, number four. Denver Broncos, Aiden Hutchinson with the Detroit Lions. Number five on that list, edge rusher. CC, before we get to the phone calls at 888-SAY-ESPN, 888-729-3776, with objections and omissions, your objections and omissions.
2: Okay, first of all, I love the list. I love the list.
3: What?
2: Love it. I think you got the right five guys in the list. The only objection that I would have or tweak is that I would flip-flop two and three. I would put Will Anderson second.
3: Fair.
2: Micah Parsons third. There are two guys, and I don't know that they belong on the top five list, but they should be honorable mentions. One is your guy, Devin Witherspoon.
3: That was very hard for me to move him off
2: the list. He's awesome. The playoff run, I thought, distinguished him. It separated him from the pack in terms of, you know, young defenders that can take over a game. The other one, and this is not somebody that comes with a lot of fanfare, Zach Allen, defensive lineman for the Denver Broncos.
3: Oh,
2: I mean, listen, he led the league in quarterback hits by a country mile. He had 47 quarterback hits. Myles Garrett was second in the league with 39. Just to give you an idea of his productivity, he led the league in batted passes at the line of scrimmage, and you're talking about him finishing second in quarterback pressures behind Myles Garrett. Zach Allen is an absolute dog, first-team All-Pro. He's somebody that people should know more about because of how he impacts the game.
3: Okay, two things off of that, CC, and I love your commentary there. One, if Micah Parsons was healthy for the entirety of last season and healthy going into this season, and you knew who's going to play the full slate, would you be cool with him being number two?
2: Yes, but that's a hypothetical that we'll never be
3: just
2: able
3: curious
2: to prove. So, yeah, I would probably have him number two. Going into last season, I thought he was the best defensive player in the league. So, yeah, I would say so. I would probably have him number two if he was fully healthy and we saw the Green Bay Packers go on a playoff run.
3: I knew that leaving Devin Witherspoon off the list, painful for me, also would cause some conversation. I thought you may have wanted Jalen Carter to be in the mix as well.
2: Jalen Carter had a good season, but I don't think it rivals the seasons that these players have put together, nor what Zach Allen or Devin Witherspoon did last year. I'm just saying, Devin Witherspoon in the Super Bowl, he was absolutely awesome. Yeah, a couple of sacks on the quarterback. Like, that was absolutely phenomenal what he was able to do. So, yeah, I mean, I love the list. I love the list. I think you got the right five names on the list.
3: All right. Evan, your thoughts on the list.
1: Christian Adolis, to me, New England Patriots cornerback, would have been somebody that I would have considered. I don't know that I would have had Aiden Hutchinson on the list, and I probably would have done, for me, I probably would have done the Micah would have been on the list, but because of the injuries, I won't put him on the list kind of thing. Because I don't know how many games he's going to play.
3: I just still have so much respect for him as a player that that's why he's not only on the list, but
2: We should. He's that good.
1: Well, yeah. I mean, he could be one if you wanted him to be, if he was 100% healthy, but obviously he's not. I guess other questions I would have, are there, so up the middle guys are not on the list. Everybody here, correct me if I'm wrong, is on the outside. There's no one that was up the middle. Mm-hmm. There's no defensive tackles. There's no inside linebackers, and there's no safeties. CeCe, are there, you mentioned Zach Allen, who could play a little bit inside,
2: yeah,
1: obviously.
2: Yeah, he does a little bit of that, too.
1: But is there anybody, if I said to you, top defenders, but you can't take edge players?
2: Oh, top defenders without edge players. That's Jeffrey Simmons.
1: Tennessee Titans.
2: Yeah, defensive tackle. He's an absolute dog. I mean,
1: Milton Williams?
2: Milton Williams is a hell of a player. He's worth the contract that he got doled out.
1: I guess Jalen Carter would have been on that list, obviously.
2: Yeah.
3: Dexter Lawrence.
2: A little bit of regression.
1: You don't love the 99s from the Giants and move on to other
2: players? No, little bit of regression. Kobe Turner for the LA Rams. Yeah, exactly. I mean,
1: that's it. No, but
2: Quinnen Williams for the Dallas Cowboys. If we're projecting out, though, I mean, Aaron Donald coming back for the Rams?
3: Okay. Nuno and I had a healthy discussion about including him. He's not officially back in the NFL, back with the Rams. Can I give you a stat on Aaron Donald that
2: go
3: just illustrates how disgusting he is, and I mean that complimentary. He was double-teamed more than any other player from 2017 to 2023. That's a huge sample size. 2017 to 2023 still had the third most sacks over that span.
1: Yeah, so if you have him on the team and you project a double-team for him and you project a double-team for Myles Garrett, then Kobe Turner is on the list. Because he will have nobody blocking him at that point. There's nobody left, actually, to block him. The only reason I ask that question, it is very
2: Philly's got a couple of guys, too, though.
1: Yeah, it's Jordan Davis.
2: Quinyon Mitchell and Cooper DeJean.
3: Cooper DeJean, I consider.
2: Both of those guys, first team all-pro, like, they're phenomenal. Like, they're awesome.
1: The only reason I ask that question is because the way the NFL is built today, I think the winning teams win inside out, but the focus is outside in. And that's just it's interesting to kind of hear this with all of the edge people that we're discussing. All right, objections, omissions, 888-SAY-ESPN is your telephone number to join the show. Four Smalls, top five defenders. Jim in Ohio listening on the ESPN app, top five defenders, Jim.
4: Okay, I was going to go with Devin Witherspoon and take it from me. I'm a Seahawks fan. Michelle, I want to tell you I love you because my oldest daughter watches with me in the morning strictly because of you. But I do want to say, calling shenanigans. Mm.
3: Jim, what? This is a complete solve, Jim. What's happening?
4: It's because the argument you're using for Micah Parsons is the argument you're using against Patrick Mahomes on your quarterback's list.
1: Oh, wow.
3: Actually, Jim, it's so not because, Jim, let me jump in here. When Micah Parsons was healthy, he was one of the best players in the NFL. When Patrick Mahomes was healthy last season, his production slipped. He and the Kansas City Chiefs were not good when he was healthy last year, which is why there's a difference in the approach here for Micah and for Mahomes. Hopefully that clarifies. And also, tell your daughter I said hello.
4: I absolutely will. Good job, guys.
3: Thank you, Jim.
1: Your QB list, did you have Lamar ahead of Patrick Mahomes?
3: I don't remember.
1: Yeah, his numbers were worse than Mahomes last year, just to be clear on that. And his team was not a playoff team also. Just so if we're going to continue to use the, as Jim said, the double standard.
3: Let's focus on the defensive players.
1: I'm just reacting to what Jim had to say. Phil in Philly, watching on ESPN2. Phil, top five defenders, objections and omissions with Smalls.
4: There's no world. Myles Garrett is perfect.
3: Yes.
4: Then there should be Fred Warner. And then everybody else.
1: Mm-hmm.
4: Fred Warner is the best linebacker in the NFL, excluding nobody. How is he not on this list? Come on, Smalls.
3: Who would you take off the list, Phil?
4: I would take off Aiden Hutchinson. Mm-hmm. I would move everybody, like I said, Myles Garrett, everybody else. Fred Warner is the best non-Myles Garrett defensive player in the NFL.
1: Well, a couple of things on that. Well, that seems strong.
2: That's crazy.
1: First of all, he was banged up last year. And we just discovered she didn't take any inside players. She only took the edge rushers or the cornerbacks.
2: Micah Parsons led the league in pressures, and he missed the final month of the season.
3: Thank you, CeCe.
1: Well, you say positional value. That's an interesting thing. I think, in general, I agree with that. If you play a 3-4 and you have a nose tackle, I think that person is more valuable than almost anyone else. And you've seen in some cases those inside guys get paid.
2: What's the most important position in football?
1: Quarterback.
2: Who hits that guy?
3: Yeah.
1: I understand.
2: Period. That's the end of it. Like, that's why they get paid what they get paid.
1: I'm not saying they shouldn't. I'm saying there's other guys to consider.
3: And I've got the best crop of those guys on this list.
2: I'm not saying.
1: You're arguing against defensive tackles.
2: No, I'm not. No. Defensive tackles hit quarterbacks, too.
1: I understand.
2: Zach Allen hits the quarterback a lot.
1: Understand.
2: And he plays inside a lot. So, no, I'm not saying that the big guys don't matter. Like, the big guys do matter. I'm just saying that when we start putting these lists together, these dudes, the way they impact the game, because they can hunt the quarterback and they really don't need anybody else to help them do their jobs, I think that's why we vault them to the top of these lists when it comes to the impact defenders. So I think Smalls has got the right list.
3: Yes, finally.
2: I don't think, and here's the other thing, I think it's inarguable that Aiden Hutchinson belongs on this list.
3: He's so good.
2: He had 63 pressures last year. 63 pressures? 14 and a half sacks? What are we talking about? The four forced fumbles? What are we even talking about?
3: He had a huge bounce back season last year.
2: Yeah, like if the name of the game is to get the quarterback on the ground and, oh, by the way, create a turnover in the process, Aiden Hutchinson did that last year. It's crazy.
1: Coming up, hot mess. We will get to that next. 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
11: For those of you who are calling in last night going, I'm tired of LeBron, I have LeBron fatigue, and I'm with you, my hands up, which may have already been made up, may have changed it, who knows. For this column in the USA Today saying, you know, LeBron owes us an apology and he owes it to the league to make a decision. Man, shut the hell up. He doesn't owe us anything. He's entertained us for over two decades. So whether it's in a good way, bad way, whether you loved him or hated him, you were watching one of the greatest to ever play the game. So to say that he owes us something after two decades of entertainment, man, take that and stick it where the sun don't shine, because I don't understand that opinion at all. The man owes us nothing. The only thing he owes is to his family and the man in the mirror. That's it. Nobody else.
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1: 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What is the hot mess list? It is the list of people, teams, organizations that go into a week looking okay and come out of a week looking like an absolute mess. I would say that we have as eclectic of a list today as we've had in a long time. Not trying to overpromise and underdeliver. I think the variety of the list is fascinating.
3: Okay.
1: Number five.
17: Number five.
1: The day after the ECHC is a hot mess.
3: Oh.
1: And let me tell you why. That is the Evan Cohen Hibachi cookout.
3: So it's not a person or a team.
1: No.
3: It's a day.
1: The way in which you feel the day after.
3: Oh,
1: Hibachi is unbelievably filling. And I think that we all enjoyed Friday night, our big team get-together.
2: We did.
1: But Saturday hurts a little bit,
2: yeah,
1: and it was
2: does.
1: Raining in the Northeast. I had to drive to New Hampshire on Saturday. Smalls was stuffed before the meal was even over. CeCe was stuffed, ready to go home, and then the ice cream truck showed up. That hits you the next day in terms of being lethargic.
3: Plus, those strawberry and margaritas catch up with it, too.
2: Yeah, they do.
1: So the day after the ECHC, I think, is a tough, tough day, and some may consider it a hot mess. I don't even know that you can eat the next day, really.
3: I didn't.
1: I had a lobster roll the next time. Anyway, yeah. So, day after ECHC, number five. On the list for all of the videos, by the way, go to @UnsportsESPN on Twitter, @UnsportsLike on Instagram.
2: Definitely pulled a Ryan Fox, you know, after the Open Championship, drinking red wine out of the Clara jug. He said he's going to be hungover the next day. Definitely had a little bit of that.
1: Oh, you were feeling it?
2: I was feeling it just a little bit.
1: Did you change your schedule in your life? Did you sleep in a little bit?
2: How am I going to change
1: your
2: schedule? My schedule orbits around a six-month-old.
1: No, I'm aware. I'm aware.
2: I don't need an alarm clock.
3: The schedule is the schedule.
2: I'm crying.
1: Fair.
2: Got to change Pampers.
1: Fair. Number four.
17: Number four.
1: Yeah, sorry, CC. Cam Scatabo.
3: Oh.
1: Now, I was thinking, do I give it to the Giants? And I'm like, it's not fair to them to give it to the Giants. And John Harbaugh did a good job. He went on with Bob Papa and Carl Banks in their podcast, the Believe in Blue, I think it's called, or Believe in Giants podcast. And he said, he made a joke out of it, like, oh, you got to stick the landing, which I thought was a perfect distraction from what's actually going on. Cam Scatabo, Giants running back, who's been in the NFL for about 5 minutes, who seems to be their quarterback, Jackson Dart's best friend on the team, coming off of an injury, does a flip at Fanatics Fest, doesn't land it, and he's just acting in a way that you can envision Cam Scatabo not being on the Giants, if we're going to be real about this.
2: Is this a Ricky Davis situation? Like, we got to get him away from LeBron?
1: Somebody listened to the Hoop Collective
2: I'm just asking a question.
1: He knew he wasn't going to slip that by me. Let me now state what that is. And that's exactly what I was thinking, by the way. Not the Ricky Davis, but the concept, which we'll get to in a second. So Wendy told the story on this week's Hoop Collective, where he said the late, great Paul Silas, who was running the Cavs at the time, had a moment where he realized Ricky Davis on the Cleveland Cavaliers during LeBron's first stint early on. It's like, I can't have him around him. He wasn't saying anything bad about Ricky Davis. He wasn't saying he was a bad person or bad player or anything like that. It's just that level of personality at this point in that man's life, I don't want around the impressionable as LeBron could be, 18 or 19-year-old. And they literally tried everything in their power to get rid of him, and they ultimately did, and he went to the Boston Celtics by way of a trade. That is exactly how I feel about this. I didn't know if I should say that way, and I didn't know if it was going to come off the wrong way, but I'm glad you led me into that. I don't think they can have Cam Scatabo around Jackson Dart. I think it's pretty clear that Cam Scatabo is living whatever life he's allowed to live, and he's not committing crimes or anything like that. But I don't think that's a good influence on Jackson Dart.
3: Well, then is that a reflection on Jackson Dart? Because you would never have said that about Tom Brady and Gronk.
1: What did Gronk do that was wrong?
3: What is Cam Scatabo doing that's wrong?
1: He's putting his body at risk
2: after they told him not to do backflips.
3: So I agree with you, but the perception was Gronk was out partying and things of that nature. And we never said that about Tom Brady. So if
2: yeah, but Tom Brady was a made man by the time Rob Gronkowski came on the roster.
1: Yeah, he already won
3: three. That's a good point, too.
2: Yeah, it's not the same
1: Jackson
2: thing.
1: Dart, I mean, has done nothing in his NFL career relative to accomplishment.
3: I don't know. You're the one that always talks about a quarterback making the other guys around him better. And I would think that if Jackson Dart really is supposed to be that guy, be the franchise quarterback, you would want him to influence Cam Scatabo. You would want him to be put in that position, and you wouldn't be worried about him being influenced by anyone else.
1: Okay, fair. Well, how about this? Normally people say three strikes and you're out. If I'm John Harbaugh, Cam Scatabo has one strike and he's out. I can't have this over and over and over again if I'm trying to set a team and set a culture. He said about Dexter Lawrence, who's about a billion times better than Cam Scadaboo, if he doesn't want to be here, he's not going to be here. That's about Dexter Lawrence. Yeah. A fourth-round running back who, I mean, it's the most replaceable position in the sport.
2: That also had a significant injury in his rookie year.
1: And had to
2: we
1: come
2: had
1: out.
2: The WrestleMania situation. We
1: the
2: had
1: the concussion the, stuff. The, we had to apologize.
2: The concussion for, comments. Yeah. We had the backflips at the softball game, and now at Fanatics Fest.
1: It's too much. It's too much. Go do it for someone else. No one's saying not
2: this dude
1: to do
2: is
1: it.
2: Doing, this dude is doing the most. He's doing the most.
1: You don't feel this way?
3: I do. I just wouldn't be worried about him influencing my quarterback if I think my quarterback's the right guy.
1: Okay, so then how about this? I don't want my quarterback having to answer questions about his running back flipping at Fanatics Fest off of an injury and not completing the flip. How about that? All right. Number three.
17: Number three.
1: Now, this one you're going to have to think about, but when I explain it, wow, that's interesting. The 2024 NBA draft. Hot mess.
2: Oh,
1: why
2: boy.
1: Do I say that? Does anyone realize the number one overall pick in a draft, forget the sport, in a draft from 2024 was salary dumped in 2026? No, again, let me say this clearly. The 2024 NBA draft, that's 2 years ago, a player, Zachary Risache, was salary dumped from Atlanta in a three-way deal to Dallas. Now, I happen to like the flyer that Dallas is taking, timeline-wise, a Cooper flag. Okay, not for now. CeCe, that's 2 years after. And then you're like, wow, he must really stand out because so many other guys. Alex Saar, Reed Shepard, Steph Castle's awesome. Ron Holland, who doesn't even play for Detroit. I don't know how to... Saloom, who plays for Charlotte, that nobody knows who's on the, who he is. Mm-hmm. Donovan Klingon. Rob Dillingham's already been traded, the eighth pick. Zach Edey, okay. Cody Williams, when we talk about CeCe's Utah Jazz, he never comes up. This draft is a disaster. They have a bunch of guys that are going to be contributors, but then, again, the number one overall pick of a draft in sports was salary dumped this week, and no one noticed.
2: Crazy.
1: Think about that.
2: And the crazy part about it is Atlanta is trading for a guy in Lou Dort, who, from a talent standpoint,
1: also was a salary
2: dump. Also was a salary dump, but is a lesser player than what they could have had with Stephon Castle. Had they drafted
1: 100%. Now, think about it this way. Let's do the compare and contrast. Let's say, okay, could we see the 2024 number one overall pick in the NFL be salary dumped? That was Caleb Williams.
3: Wow.
1: Think about if already the Bears were to announce we're not picking up his fifth-year option. Think about how recent this is. Yeah. 2 years. We've seen enough. Goodbye. See you later. So that's number three, hot mess rankings. Number two.
17: Number two.
1: And this is about us, not him. LeBron watch. We're 22 days in. Every day we stumble on reasons as to why we think he has not made a decision. Today we stumbled on the finances of it. We have talked about the idea of his son and development there. We've talked about his 12-year-old daughter as a reason that it hasn't happened. We sat here with Lil Wayne yesterday, go back on the podcast, and Lil Wayne gave us great information that Chris Paul lived in L.A. while playing for the Warriors, and we went through how long it took on a private jet to get there. That's where we're at right now with LeBron watch. Us, the three of us, are kind of the mess here with LeBron watch because we want to talk about it every day and give updates to it. There's no update to give. Now it's the Heat sent out a link to a YouTube stream that was the wrong link for a LeBron press conference because we don't even know if that's happening.
3: We're all losing it.
1: Right. There you go, number two. And number one.
17: Number one.
1: Sorry, our great television producer, Javonte Lawrence. CeCe, I'm putting the ball in the tee for you on this one. Michigan Athletics. Ward Manuel, who an investigation revealed enough for them to get rid of him. In 6 months. So, in the meantime, the guy that had all this stuff happening underneath him is going to help fix everything. He's got to clean up the mistakes made by Ward Manuel. You know who he is? He's Ward Manuel. So, Michigan Athletics, number one. CeCe, your reaction to that before we recap the list.
2: Yeah, I think it's absolutely ridiculous that we're going to part company from the guy based on an investigation because of a lack of accountability and leadership, but we want him to be around to help us find the next athletic director and implement the changes that we'd like to see in our athletic department. Man, if that ain't the tail wagging the dog, I don't know what is.
1: That may be the definition of hot mess. Like when people say, what's that hot mess? It's an AD that you have to fire 6 months from now, leading the search for an AD that's going to replace him 6 months from now. And you're
2: and implementing him wholesale changes in the athletic department.
1: That he created what needs to be changed.
2: Exactly.
3: That makes my brain hurt.
1: Yeah.
3: I'm trying to rationalize that.
1: That's why they're number one. Hot mess ranking. So I said it was an eclectic list of randomness
3: right
1: today. Michigan Athletics, LeBron Watch, the 24 NBA Draft, Cam Scataboo, and the day after, the ECHC. 888-SAY-ESPN, 888-729-3776 is your telephone number to jump in. Biggest hot mess of the week. Who you got? Objections, omissions. We will get to that after Small Says This from The Wellness Company.
3: It's summertime, Ev. 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

0: Progressive Insurance. It's all Michelle Swalman, Chris Canty, Evan Cohen with you. Hot Mess rankings are out this week. Hot Mess reads as follows. Number one, Michigan Athletics, with everything going on with the AD Ward Manual. Number two, LeBron Watch. Number three, 2024 NBA Draft. Why? Because the number one overall pick 2 years ago was salary dumped from Atlanta to Dallas this week in a three-way deal. Oklahoma City, Lou Dort going to Atlanta. But Zachary Risichet, I don't even know that people know who that is, if I'm going to be honest. And he was already salary dumped. Cam Scadaboo with all of his actions, Fanatics Fest, etc. And the day after the ECHC, where you're unbelievably full, in some people's cases, you drink an entire bottle of wine that you brought for the party.
1: Okay, I will have the bottle of wine for
0: I'm
1: tomorrow.
0: I'm not asking for
1: no,
0: it.
1: No, I will have it tomorrow.
0: I got to tell you.
1: I will have
0: behind
1: the
0: scenes
1: of wine
0: here.
1: Tomorrow.
0: I'm going to get calls in. Biggest hot mess. 888, say ESPN. My mother-in-law, per my wife, thought that was the funniest thing she's ever heard in her life. You telling the story about the bottle of wine that, like, she called my wife dying of laughter about the bottle of wine that CeCe brought to my house.

0: website. Oh, Michelle.
1: Thank you, Smalls.
0: Stop betraying the truth.
1: Thank you. But anyway.
2: I was on the Ox. I wasn't focused.
1: I will have the bottle of wine for you tomorrow.
3: To.
1: No, I will.
3: We do have people coming over tomorrow.
1: I will.
2: You want it.
1: I'm going to have the bottle of wine for you.
3: Any objections and omissions before I
1: do. I do. The New York Mets belong in this list in perpetuity.
2: I don't care
1: that they beat the Brewers last night. They have the fourth worst record in the majors, and when you consider payroll and tax bill, they're spending $500 million.
2: 43-59.
3: What did we call that?
2: 16 games.
1: Can you imagine what Stephen Cohen feels like right now, knowing that he's paying $495 million for this team?
3: Feels like somebody stole his wine.
2: Disgusting.
1: They're basically at 60 losses. And we're not even, we've got a week to go in July.
3: Terrible. What did we call the power rankings when you would do it every week? But we would leave Kansas City to the side.
0: Challengers.
2: The challengers to the Chiefs.
3: So should, at this point, should Hot Mess be challengers to the Mets?
1: I don't know, man. Michigan is giving the Mets a run. Oh,
2: why don't we just call the list the Hot Mets instead of the Hot Mess?
3: Oh, yeah, that's good. Now, but I think CC is more into the Michigan story as a Hot Mess than the Mets story. I think CC gets giddy talking about the confusion around the stupidity of the Michigan story here.
1: The absurdity of it all, though.
3: Ridiculous. Patrick in Albany, Hot Mess for this week, listening on 104.5 in Albany. Patrick.
4: Hey, good morning, guys. Right now, the Detroit Red Wings are the dumpster fire of the NHL, doing their best impression of the Cleveland Browns. They should absolutely be on this list.
3: Yeah, they fired Yzerman, right? He's a legend for them.
2: Stevie Y can't do that.
4: Well, he stepped down and was essentially forced to step down after the debacle of your captain, Dylan Larkin, requesting a trade, which is insane in the NHL. The other GMs are laughing when they hang up the phone when they hear the offers that he's making to try and trade him. And it's just a mess. It's just, optically, they are a disaster right now. So
3: yeah, that's a good one. You know, I thought about something.
2: Go on, Patrick.
3: When that happened, I thought about Don Mattingly. Seriously. And I thought about how great it is that Don Mattingly is managing the Phillies and how he managed the Dodgers and the Marlins previously.
2: Mm-hmm.
3: I'm not sure that the all-time great with an organization should go back to the organization that they were an all-time great with to be in a fireable position.
2: I think about that a lot.
3: With Pujols to the Cardinals.
2: Yep.
3: Like, Pujols makes more
2: sense. And I love Ollie. I don't want Ollie going anywhere. I'm just saying, in general,
3: yeah.
2: Albert Pujols will be a manager in Major League Baseball, and there had been a lot of discussion. Would he do it with the Cardinals? And even though I think he'll be an excellent manager, to your point, Albert is just untouchable in the pantheon of Cardinals greatness. But when you put him in that position.
3: A fireable one.
2: Not only a fireable position, but a heavily critiqued position. Especially when it comes to Cardinals fans. They're going to nitpick every pitching change, every lineup decision. And it just feels icky to do that with someone that you revere so much.
3: And the other thing, it's different if they say, hey, he's going to be an owner of the team.
1: Yeah.
3: That's a non-fireable position.
2: Totally.
3: But I'm sure at one point, because the time we grew up in New York, you and I, CC, Don Mattingly was everyone's favorite player.
1: No doubt.
3: Everyone's favorite player. That was a Yankees fan. Did you want him to be manager of the Yankees?
1: No.
3: For this reason?
1: Yeah.
3: Yeah, and I think that's a healthy one. You had an objection, omission? Sorry.
2: Well, how we say that the Mets are on the list in perpetuity, I would also like to bring to the table that we put the Arizona Cardinals on the list in perpetuity.
3: Did you see about
2: their executive? Their director of college scouting has been suspended indefinitely because he violated the league's gambling policy.
3: Yeah.
2: They're not favored to win any games. We don't know what's happening with their quarterback, and people in high positions are getting busted for gambling.
1: Is it really gambling if I'm betting against my team to win? I feel like that's just obvious.
3: Wait, there's another thing. Literally, go to ESPN.com.
2: We know we're going to lose.
1: We know we're going to lose.
2: Are we keeping a buck?
1: We keep it a buck.
3: Smalls, go to ESPN.com. Go to the headlines on the right side. Okay? Source, Cardinals offensive lineman Adams to be at training camp amid charges. Josh Weinfuss writes, Arizona Cardinals offensive lineman Isaiah Adams is facing four charges related to guns and gangs investigation in his home country of Canada, according to authorities. But a source told ESPN that Adams will still report to training camp Wednesday.
1: Man, the Arizona Cardinals making a lot of headlines, ain't they?
3: Man, oh, man. Yeah, they probably should have been in the hot mess.
2: But think about how much of a hot mess they are that we're not even acknowledging these dysfunctional headlines because they're like, oh, it's the Cardinals.
1: Damn, poor Jeremiah Love.
2: Don't even. My St. Louis guy, he's going to waste away there.
0: Have we ever done a free campaign before a player even plays a game there?
2: That's a great question because I was going to ask, how quickly do we do the free Jeremiah Love campaign? Should we start it right now?
3: Now? Already?
0: I mean, Archie did it for Eli before he was even drafted.
3: Well, that's true.
1: You know what? With

0: this mess going on, it's exactly why the Cardinals drafted Jeremiah Love.
1: Well, yeah, he's a straight line of consistency.
0: Well, not only that, he's good also kid. A running back. It's a reason why people can get excited because he touches the ball. Like, let's focus on that and not focus on all of this mess that's going on over here.
1: Well, you know, there could be a – I'm not 100% sure about this, but there was a discussion about a topic today on First Take. No big deal. I'll be on it. Impact rookie. And I took a Notre Dame running back as my top rookie. That one.
0: Yeah.
1: I took Jadarian Price. They lose Kenneth Walker to the Chiefs.
2: I like that
1: running back spot available. I know Charmaine's there.
0: And they run the ball.
1: Yeah, and they're a run-first team. And this young man was in studio with us, class act, just like his teammate Jeremiah Love, consistent, last pick of the first round, and he's in a great spot, much better spot than Jeremiah Love. Jeremiah Love may be a better player. Jadarian Price has a
0: better chance.
1: Probably
0: going to have a better career.
1: That's what I was going to say.
2: Free Jeremiah Love.
0: Get the t-shirts ready.
2: What's the date? The 22nd of July. Free Jeremiah Love. The campaign has started.
1: DJ in Houston listening on Sirius XM 80. Go, DJ.
2: Oh, no.
1: Lil Wayne was on yesterday. I can do that.
2: Yeah.
3: Literally and figuratively. Good morning, everyone.
1: Morning.
3: Evan, I'm very disappointed. Oh. Nowhere on your hot mess, the definition that you give every week, why is Argentina's national football team not on the hot mess list after their antics on and off the pitch, the way they behave after the game, during the ceremony, turning their backs?
1: That's a good one, yeah.
2: Good job, DJ. Very good.
0: I think we're missing an obvious one, too.
2: What?
0: College football.
1: Okay, the NCAA was on my list. With the SEC trying to break away, I put them on the list, and I thought that was too evergreen and not specific to this week. That was my issue with that.
0: But it feels a little more real now with SEC Media Day, doesn't it?
1: Yeah. Yes, it does. I think SEC Media Day, putting that into light, no question. Also to the Argentina aspect of it, you know, not taking any shots on goal, obviously. And then the actions afterwards with the fracas, whatever you want to call it, with Spain, and now FIFA's looking into it, et cetera. Yeah, they very well could have been on that list for sure. Jamil in Virginia listening on 94.1 in Virginia. Hot mess of the week. Jamil.
4: Hey, how you guys doing? Hey, listen, the Cleveland Browns need to be on this list because they got my boy Shedeur Sanders crying and doing multiple interviews. Just give my boy the starting job, man, so we can win these 9 games this year, man. That's all I have to say about it.
1: How many
2: 9 games?
1: 9?
4: 9? 10, maybe 11, give or take.
1: Oh, maybe 11.
2: Oh, yeah. Double-digit wins for the Browns.
0: Man, if they have double-digit wins, they're going to build a statue of Shedeur.
2: No doubt. And all the coaches
0: Is
2: that were just hired?
0: 11 games? That's what I'm saying. I absolutely think Shedeur Sanders should be the starting quarterback. Feels like we have this conversation ever since Shedeur came into the league, but I digress. I think he should be the starting quarterback because Deshaun Watson is not your future, and Shedeur could be for that reason alone. But I know a lot of people focus on the money and what you pay Deshaun Watson. To me, that is a sunk cost. It is what it is. There's no future for Deshaun Watson in Cleveland beyond his current contract. It just isn't.
1: I'll just add, if the Cleveland Browns win double-digit games this year, I would make the suggestion that Todd Monken, their head coach, should retire after the season and never coach another game in his life because you can never do better than that. There's an argument he should go to the Hall of Fame. They win double-digit games, just drive to Canton.
0: I got Lamar Jackson
1: and
0: dunk MVP.
1: Yourself.
0: I got Lamar Jackson and MVP.
1: Dunk yourself.
0: And then I got Cleveland in double-digit wins.
1: I literally walk off, become one of their analysts on the TV and radio broadcast, and never coach again. There's no better coaching job in the history of the world than that.
0: So to get into one of those unfireable positions.
1: Correct. What Tommy DeVito should have done with the Giants. I played 3 games. Everybody loves the chicken cutlets. I'm done. Jason McCourty joins us next. We're on Sportsmanlike, presented by Progressive Insurance.
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1: 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Jason McCourty is here, Super Bowl champion, ESPN NFL analyst. Jason, Michelle Smallman today gave her top five defenders in the NFL. I'd love for you. Yeah, it's ESPN Radio Rank 'em series, so we do it every day, every show here on ESPN.

0: former defender to react.
1: There better be some DBs on this list. I know that.
2: It would be my pleasure to give the list, Evan. Number 5, Aiden Hutchinson.
1: Okay.
2: Number 4, Pat Sertan.
1: There we
2: number
1: go.
2: Number 3, Will Anderson Jr. Number 2, Micah Parsons. Number 1, Miles Garrett.
1: Ooh. I like that.
0: Omissions.
1: No, omissions are tough because if you're saying someone belongs in there, then that means you have to take somebody out of there. I feel like there has to be a dominant defensive tackle in there. That's my missing piece. Maybe if Jeffrey Simmons could have been there at number 5 instead of an Aiden Hutchinson. That would be my only quip is I got to get a defensive tackle in there, a dominant guy up front. But the fact that you have Pat Sertan in there, you got a ton of credit. If that thing would have been all pass rushing smalls, I would have threw something at you. We had to get a DB in there, so I respect it.
2: I almost wanted to move him up higher on the list. He's so good.
3: Can I ask you a question?
2: And that defense is so good.
1: No doubt about it.
3: Nobody knows DBs at this network like you do. How close is Devin Witherspoon to getting into that group?
1: Oh.
2: He's the hardest one for me to
1: look off. He's such a different type of player. Wither,

0: Like, obviously, the McDonald dividend is unbelievable.
1: Yeah. So, all right. So, we had some comments from Nick Sirianni, and without getting into too much of what he said, essentially not focusing on the criticism about him as a head coach because that distracts him from being able to do his job. We went back to some sound that I had last year where I said that Nick Sirianni was not a top 10 coach.
0: Mm-hmm.
1: We landed on Nick Sirianni being the 10th best coach in the National Football League. Up or down, without giving out the names, up or down, where do you think Nick Sirianni is when it comes to where we've got him ranked as a coach in the National Football League?
0: So the tough thing when you talk about Nick Sirianni, are we ranking him based

0: being a head coach in the National Football
1: League. Blind ranking not going, I would say he has to move up and be higher on that list than just number 10. He has to get around 5, 6, 7, somewhere in there. Just from a standpoint of when you look at what he's been able to accomplish as a head coach, historically, his name is next to guys like Bill Belichick, Don Shula, John Madden.
0: So the context of it doesn't matter either. Though.
1: I mean, he has a good team. Is that, are we going to say like he's not a top 10 coach just because he's been blessed with a GM that has brought talent in? Like, someone still has to coach the team. So it's almost like, all right, where do we draw the line of saying, all right, the team won in spite of, he's been to two Super Bowls.

0: down. But, I mean, hell, he's been highly successful as a head coach for the Eagles.
1: Who do you think is more underrated or perhaps disrespected, Jalen Hurts or Nick Sirianni?
0: Well, I'm always going to say the player, Jalen Hurts, because they're the guys that are out there doing it. So you think about the way we talk about Jalen Hurts. Not only was he a Super Bowl MVP, the year they lost the Super Bowl, he was the runner-up to the MVP to Patrick Mahomes. Like, he has done some incredible things.
2: The only reason he didn't win is because he got hurt at the end of the season.
0: Yep. He's done some amazing things in our league, and he continues to, like Nick Sirianni, just win games. But all we talk about with Jalen Hurts is what he can't do. Like, the offense can't have motion because he can't handle it. They don't go under center because he can't do it. They can't throw the ball in the middle of the field because he can't do it. So I think from that standpoint, someone that has had that much success to focus so much on what he can't do would be like as we watch Brady. Like, well, he can't run fast, but the guy is throwing the ball all over the field and winning games time after time.
1: Mm-hmm.
3: Drives me absolutely crazy. I totally agree with you. We're talking with Jason McCourty, ESPN NFL analyst. Like, what's the point of the exercise? You guys spent your entire lives preparing to play in that league, not just to have the shine on you guys, but to win football games. And this combination of Sirianni and Hurts, all they have done is win football games. And in their disastrous season, so to speak, that people want to say last year, this awful season that they had, 11 wins. Still, 11 wins, right? They win the division. Jordan Love and Matt LaFleur have never done together.
1: And they won the division back-to-back, which hasn't happened in a long time.
3: Yep. I just don't understand the hate. I have picked Jalen Hurts for MVP this year. And because I believe MVP is based on three things: individual performance, team performance, and narrative. Right. I believe that Jalen Hurts can absolutely have a good season. Play under center, please. I believe the Eagles can win the division. And I believe the narrative is there of what is he going to do without A.J. Brown.
0: You know, the crazy thing is when you look at both of these figures within this organization, if you don't think Jalen Hurts is as good as what he's advertised to be, if you don't think Nick Sirianni, well, one of them needs to get more credit for the success. So if Jalen

0: good, then more credit should be given to Nick Sirianni to be able to have this success with a quarterback that is not a franchise or unbelievable quarterback.
1: I am wondering something, though, very quickly. I look at everything through the pathetic version of me thinking I'm a Patriot, right? Like the Belichick version of, like, it's just about winning. You actually won a Super Bowl.
0: I didn't expect you to say that you look through it through the prism of you are a Patriot. Wow.
1: I said the ridiculous, pathetic
0: version. Yeah, I bet you still said it. But go ahead.
1: Anyway,
0: yeah.
1: The point is, welcome. Do you think that we are off in our viewpoint because we look at it through the Brady Belichick prism of what happens at the end, and where other people may say, well, what happens during the process here?
0: I don't know, because even like Kansas City, they didn't even make the playoffs a year ago. No one is talking about Andy Reid or Patrick Mahomes that they only won

0: City to that every single year. When they win a championship, we throw it right back at you. All right, is this going to be the second iteration at some point from Mahomes, similar to what Brady did? We talked about Andy Reid in that same boat. So I think it's more just because of the way things unfold in Philly, why we talk about it, whether it's Big Dom on the sideline or whatever the case it is. It just feels different in Philadelphia. Even Kevin Petula last year, house getting vandalized when they don't win games. Yeah. The media, everything that surrounds Philadelphia, it just feels different, and it puts more eyeballs and more attention on their situation.
1: J-Mac,

0: brought us to the question on this show. We've been kicking it around a little bit off air. I want to bring it in front of the cameras. Who lasts longer with the New York Giants, John Harbaugh or Jackson Dart?
1: Wow. I would say Jackson Dart, off the standpoint of you hope that this combination works, and he's a lot younger than a John Harbaugh from that standpoint, and maybe how long they want to do it.
0: So let me ask you this question. I appreciate that. So if John Harbaugh is in fact gone,

with Baltimore with the Ravens, then my thought process is Jackson Dart is going to end up better because John Harbaugh is there as his head coach, as a veteran type of guy that he is. So the way we look at Jackson Dart right now should not be the way we look at Jackson Dart a year from now, next offseason, where he's had an entire year under John Harbaugh, his coaching, the style in which he does it. Listen, this Giants team, you have a quarterback that's going into his second year, a running back that's going into his second. It's a younger team who has not been good for a while. So there are going to be things like doing backflips on stage that you look at and you kind of frown at or like, what the hell are they doing? But at the same time, even within this, you have to allow guys to be themselves. Cam's

0: It's on stages at Fanatics Fest.
1: Well, let's wrap this up with another NFC East question. So Brian Schottenheimer, Dallas Cowboys head coach, said the Super Bowl is in L.A. We plan to be here. Dak Prescott, is it realistic for the Cowboys to win the Super Bowl? He says absolutely. Do you agree with that?
0: How good is his defense going to be? I think at some point last year they were so bad that it was like, all right, if they can get to the middle of the pack. I was talking to Dominic Foxworth the other day on Get Up, and we were talking about it, and he's just like, there's no way middle of the pack gets them to the Super Bowl. Like, look at the other teams in the NFC. You think middle of the pack is going to beat the Rams? You think middle of the pack is going to beat the Seahawks?
1: No.
0: Like, this defense has to take a giant leap in year one under a new defensive coordinator, Christian Parker, because obviously the offense is good enough to be able to compete and be in the Super Bowl, but that defense was atrocious, and I don't know if in year one you can make that type of adjustment to leap that high to be maybe a top 10 unit to say they're going to be playing in the Super Bowl when you have so many new coaches and so many new players on that side of the ball.
2: Jason McCourty, ESPN NFL analyst. Just to be clear, I wasn't saying I'm on the Patriots. I'm saying I'm pathetic that I think the Patriot way is what I'm saying. You happen to be on there, even though for some reason you don't exist how great you don't acknowledge how great you were during your existence there. An unbelievable play in the Super Bowl, and you never bring it up. I would bring it up more if I were you. That's just my critique of you.
0: I need to just walk around with you.
2: I mean, the guy had one of the great plays in Super Bowl history and never brings it up against the Rams in one of the ugliest Super Bowls, 13-3. But it was unbelievable in that. And you're ridiculous with your Gronk Cam Scatterbo comparison, but we don't have time for that. Get up.
0: I could feel your reaction.
2: That's yeah, Mark's a Hall of Famer. Cam Scatterbo's played a minute in the NFL. Jason McCourty.
0: We'll talk.
2: We'll be on Get Up at 8 a.m. Eastern. 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
0: Dave Roberts is the manager of the Los Angeles Dodgers. 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

0: I'm over it. Ugh. With Pat the producer.
1: I like the smell of coffee more than I like the taste of it. Or the idea of like going to a coffee shop and being one of those people. Have you guys heard of rage rooms? Can't figure out if they're super cool or super lame.
2: I'll go to a rage room with you.
3: I'm going to go to a rage room with Evan.
2: Why don't we all go?
4: Why?
2: Mouting?
3: Because I want to take out my rage on Evan.
5: You know, are you the same fandom soccer-wise as the rest of your family?
6: No.
5: See?
6: Yeah. But...
5: great take.
7: Ugh. I'm over it. I'm sick and tired and over it.
1: Get a life.
5: Yes, each and every day at this time, our producer, Pat Costello, gives us items in and around sports, entertainment, his life, that he is over. Pat.
1: I don't understand people's obsession with pickles.
2: What?
1: I was at a farmer's market on Sunday with my mom and my sister, and we were walking down the street. We get to the pickle guy. The line is the longest line at the entire place. And I don't know when pickles became such a big deal to everyone. Because this isn't just a thing at the farmer's market. I've seen it on social media quite a bit. People love pickles, and I didn't realize that pickles were that big of a thing. The farmer's market also had bacon on a stick, but that's besides
3: the point. Well, I mean, what do you have against the pickle, Pat?
1: I just didn't realize that people were this obsessed with pickles. Like, pickles, well, I don't like them personally, but I get why people would like them. But I didn't realize that this is like we're buying them in bulk at the farmer's market.
2: Oh, yeah.
5: That's like the number one spot for them. That's the hottest thing in my town.
2: Oh, yeah.
5: Yeah, the hottest thing in my town at the farmer's market would be the pickle guy or gal, whoever runs it.
2: Pickles and bread a lot of times, too.
5: Good one, yes. In Madison, they have like, in Wisconsin, they have this unbelievable farmer's market where they have this cheesy bread.
2: Oh
5: well, we got it. I tried to force you to bring it home on the plane. You're like, I'm not bringing home a loaf of bread on the plane.
2: Wait, there's different varieties of it?
5: Correct.
2: Unbelievable.
3: I will say this, the fried pickle chips.
2: Oh, very good. With some ranch?
5: We had those at the draft. Didn't we have them at the draft? We had those at the draft, I think. Yeah, I don't remember how much they cost, but it was, we had them at the draft.
2: Yes, at the...
3: Oh, we did.
2: Yeah, broadcast those. Really very good.
5: I'm all in on pickles.
2: Pickles are awesome.
5: And I think they're a pretty good snack. If, like, you're trying to, like, if you eat like you and I... I'm saying, if you eat like you and I do. We're like, we're not eating kale for every meal.
3: No.
5: Like Smalls and other people that are like really
2: healthy. I can't tell you the last time I had kale.
5: Well, but I'm just saying, CeCe and I are like, we attempt to be our version of healthy.
1: Are pickles healthy?
5: I don't think they're bad.
1: I mean, that's a lot of sodium.
8: They're very hydrating.
5: Yeah. For us, they're healthy.
3: Yeah.
2: Low in calories. Pickles are low in calories. They provide antioxidants like vitamins K and A and gut-healthy probiotics, but... as you guys just mentioned, very high in sodium.
3: But if you're exercising like you are, if you're running around after a six-month-old like I am,
5: we're good.
3: You're good.
5: We're good.
3: The sodium ain't going to kill you.
2: Yeah. Very good if you have cramping, too.
8: Do you remember the pickle juice game?
2: No.
8: The Eagles and Cowboys played a game in 2000 in Dallas where it was like 115 degrees, and the Eagles drank pickle juice at halftime to avoid cramping, suggested by Andy Reid, and they won 41-14.
2: There you go.
5: Wow.
8: Pickle juice game. Look it up.
2: A lot of people, when they run marathons, will take pickle juice shots.
5: Did you do that when you ran?
2: No, but I probably should have.
5: Yeah.
2: Because my entire leg cramps and it's miserable.
1: Mm. I'll stick to the bacon on a stick.
5: Yeah, that doesn't seem as healthy, maybe, as pickles.
2: Do you not like pickles, Pat, or do you just

0: that come on a burger. Like, there's different varieties of pickles.
1: Pickles out entirely. Any form factor of pickle, I'm out.
2: Wow. Smalzy, good job by you on this one.
1: I do like cucumbers, though.
3: That's weird.
1: It's a completely different item.
0: No, it's not.
2: Pickle on a sandwich. Pickle on a sandwich or burger.
0: Very different than a Del's
2: chicken
0: beer.
2: Place. I don't want to give out free promotion. That famously puts the pickle on the chicken sandwich, and it's an excellent little crunch.
1: I order it without the pickle.
2: Oh, do you really?
0: Terrible job by you.
2: All right, next one, Pat.
1: I have concerns about Nick Sirianni.
0: Oh.
1: I've already said many times on this fine program that this is the biggest year of his career. And so far, it's not going too hot because he's already using AI to, like, freshen up his message. He's using the same tactic.
2: Why is that a bad thing?
1: He's using the same tactic as, like, hungover college kids who forgot their paper was due. Like, using AI to freshen your message is terrible. That's a terrible strategy. What are we doing?
2: I think that's exactly what he should be doing.
3: Using AI?
1: Using AI?
3: No.
0: That means you don't have it within yourself.
1: They're not original thoughts.
3: Make sure you don't use AI on this show because AI can mislead you.
0: Yes. And we want our own point of view.
1: AI would tell you that.
2: Oh, I didn't know.
3: There was a notice that was sent. And it was actually at my corporate email, which I checked that time.
0: Very good.
3: There was a notice that was...
0: Shout out to you.
4: What?
2: Oh, that now I don't believe it.
4: Oh, no, that is correct.
2: I don't believe he checked his corporate email.
0: How else would he know?
4: Canty's correct.
3: Thank you.
2: I look at the corporate email. Somebody forward that to me then, because I didn't see that. I was told recently I'm the only talent in all of this radio network to do the security training.
0: That's not true.
2: Oh, you did?
0: I did my compliance training.
4: Yeah, Canty's not in compliance. but he knows our stance on AI, specifically as a resource. He knows the stance on it. We've had this conversation a few times already.
1: Nick Sirianni, please stop using AI.
3: As your message. Using AI, dog.
0: Especially when it comes to messaging. You should have that within you.
3: If you're trying to analyze data like this team on 2nd and 8,
0: yes.
3: Runs this play, this formation. Okay, cool.
0: Right.
3: AI processing all
2: that
3: information.
2: What I'm talking
3: about. I understand that.
0: No, he's talking about messaging.
3: AI for his messaging.
0: That's a problem.
3: No.
2: But you could put whatever messaging you want and then have it tidy it up.
1: Yeah, and it'll pull speeches from, like, Vince Lombardi, and then you're just using Vince Lombardi speeches.
2: Well,
1: like, use your own message.
2: No, then it becomes what Jimmy B did at the
3: ESPYs. Any given Sunday?
0: Lily Bean? Oh, wait, no, that's the wrong part. AI, you steered me wrong.
2: Remember the Jimmy B speech that we played? It's the greatest thing ever. He's talking about his NC State team, and he's like, you know, it's about your family, it's about your religion, and about the Green Bay Packers. And he's like, wait, we're NC State basketball?
1: Yeah, that's what Nick Sirianni's going to do.
4: And actually, it was Rutgers freshman basketball.
2: Okay, I apologize.
1: Should have looked that one up, Ev, on AI.
2: Yeah, I should have.
3: No, AI steered it wrong. There it is.
0: That whole I'm using AI, but for the messaging to implement the culture of our team.
3: The only AI Nick Sirianni needs to be using for messaging is Allen Iverson and get him to come talk to the team.
0: Great point.
3: That's the AI you need to be using.
5: I don't know. I feel like we want the team practicing.
2: What's wrong with AI? That'd be great. AI shows up and they no longer have practices with the
1: Eagles.
2: That'd be amazing. They all just show up on Sundays and that's it. We're unsportsmanlike.
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23: After the talking stopped, the bombing of Iran continues. I'm Dave Anthony, Fox News. The U.S. military launched airstrikes an 11th straight night, hitting military facilities and drone storage, trying to degrade Iran's ability to keep attacking ships in the Strait of Hormuz.
24: We remain open to diplomacy. We remain open to working it out in a negotiated way, but right now they don't seem to be serious about that, and so we're going to continue to protect shipping.
23: Secretary of State Marco Rubio said that this morning in the Philippines after meeting with China's foreign minister.
24: They've been pretty clear that they don't support any tolling or restrictions on global shipping through an international waterway.
23: A few ships got through the strait yesterday, and this morning oil prices keep rising back up. WTI back to around $88 a barrel, $20 higher than when July started, and the price of the gas pump's gone up 17 cents since last Wednesday. Later this morning, the commander-in-chief will go to Delaware, where four flag-draped caskets will arrive. American troops killed last week in Jordan and Iraq.
25: President Trump says it will be a great honor to pay his respects to the American service members at the dignified transfer to Dover Air Force Base. Last night, the Department of War announced another soldier killed in last weekend's enemy attack, Sergeant Angel S. Ramperstad, 28 years old, of Ozone Park, New York, bringing the total number of service members killed in the conflict to 18.
23: Fox's Jackie Heinrich at the White House. A Trump-backed Republican congressman could be Arizona's next governor.
26: I have every bit of confidence that we're going to win. We're going to get our message out. Our message
0: of restoring the American dream to Arizona.
23: Andy Biggs will try to unseat Democratic Governor Katie Hobbs in November. Biggs got more than 70% of the vote, beating fellow Congressman David Schweikert in the GOP primary. Two other Trump-backed Republicans also won primaries. Mark Lamb trying to replace Biggs in Congress. Former NFL kicker Jay Feely is vying to take Schweikert's House seat. A Democratic congressman in Arizona fended off a challenge from the left. Greg Stanton beat a Democrat socialist in the primary. America's listening to Fox News.
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11: Paid spokesperson. 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Online health questions required.
23: Secretary of State Marco Rubio also addressed another potential conflict today. President Trump has said that Cuba may be next as the U.S. pushes for change in the communist country.
24: Cuba matters to us because it's 90 miles from our shores and it has a direct impact on our national security, be it the things they've been involved in the past, the countries they've aligned with in the past and currently, or the threat of mass migration.
23: After the U.S. capture of Venezuela's leader in January, Cuba's access to that country's oil was cut. President Trump then threatened any country supplying oil to Cuba with tariffs, leading to big fuel shortages there. And speaking of ousted leader Nicolas Maduro, he's due back in court in New York City this afternoon.
26: Maduro and his wife, who have been held at a Brooklyn detention center since they were abducted by the United States from their Caracas home, both face drug trafficking charges. Both have pleaded not guilty. If convicted, they could be sentenced to life for conspiring to send cocaine into the United States. The White House calls their abduction a surgical law enforcement operation, Maduro calling himself a political prisoner of war. Gary Baumgarten, Fox News.
23: New York City's mayor wants another world leader put behind bars when he comes to the UN in September. Israel's Prime Minister Benjamin Netanyahu. Zoran Mamdani posted on social media,
27: the architect of a horrific genocide against the Palestinian people. He is responsible for the killing of more than 73,000 people.
28: Mamdani adds that he is determined he doesn't have the authority to arrest Netanyahu while in New York on a warrant issued by the International Criminal Court.
27: The federal government, however, does, and I call on them to join the ICC and execute this warrant.
28: The American government does not recognize the court's jurisdiction. President Trump has posted on Truth Social that Netanyahu will not be arrested in, quote, any way, shape, or form while in the United States of America.
23: That's Kevin Uretsky. I'm Dave Anthony, and this is Fox News.
29: Here's a look at local news. Former Paxton Buckley loaded teacher avoiding prison after pleading guilty to sexual assault charges. Paul Muser was sentenced to 30 months of probation and required to register as a sex offender. He invited a child to his home. Last December, former driver's ed teacher resigned in March after being charged and placed on administrative leave. The band of police arresting Joe Wild after a welfare check revealed possible firearms issues inside his home. They obtained a search warrant and recovered multiple pieces of evidence. Wild was arraigned Monday on three counts of unlawful use of a weapon by a felon wearing body armor. A naturalization ceremony in downtown Urbana welcomed 56 new American citizens. The event drew families and community members celebrating the milestone. Local officials highlighted the importance of civic participation and community engagement as the new citizens begin their next chapter. And that's a look at what's happening. You're locally up to date from the Stevie J Broadcasting Newsroom. I'm Jim Moore.
22: Well, good Wednesday morning, friends. July 22nd, it's 2026. Diane Ducey's in the house.
30: Hello.
22: I'm here. That's Stevie J. This is Greg Sollier, our learned one, maybe. What happened to him? There he's gone. Anyway, it's morning. Good to have you along. Okay, it's Wednesday, middle of the week, ESPN 93.5. Johnny is coming up, brother Johnny, bottom of the hour. He's in town.
31: Yeah.
22: Following our successful reunion.
31: Mm-hmm.
2: me to run upstairs?
6: No.
2: Goosey?
6: No.
2: Okay?
6: No, no. Anyway, we'll get Greg on. We'll get his forecast. It's dry. We missed that rain yesterday for the most part. So if you water, you have to water. Because we got kind of into kind of a cool thing where you didn't have to do much watering of your flowers and your yard and everything else was kind of going. But we're just kind of in that thing where we probably aren't getting much before August. And then August is 9 days away.
2: Mm-hmm.
6: 10 days away. And then you got August, and that means... Did you just Google IHSA?
2: Okay, and when they're starting the season?
6: Football season, I think, is like single digits in August, like ninth, something like that. It's a whole playoff thing changed, so most make the playoffs. And it's kind of like, I guess it's kind of like regional basketball in high school where everybody's in. This is inclusive of a lot of teams that will make the playoffs that never made playoffs because they didn't have a good enough record. Well, I think you can make a playoff now with 3-5 or 4-5 or something.
2: August 5th is when practices begin.
6: Okay.
2: And the first game and contest can be held on August 20th.
6: First game? I thought it was earlier than that. All right, so practice is the 5th, but the game until the 20th?
2: That's right.
6: Okay, well, I'm wrong. Greg!
7: This is August we're speaking of, correct?
6: Yes, August is when we're talking. So what happened to our thingamaflugie, the thing that we use?
7: I seem like I jumped from the, I jumped a couple of Wi-Fi systems that we have running at a house. You know, nobody's working right up here, so evidently we'll not pay the bill next time. I don't know. I'll jump on it, but I think I'm just switching back and forth between our little networks on here, and I can't pick one that wants to stay with. So that's all I know for you right now, sir. It's on my end.
6: Okay, very good. I didn't know if I need to get the wrench out because I know how to use a wrench.
2: Yes, he does.
6: I do, sir. The wrench is the thing.
7: I could use a hammer on a Wi-Fi system. No problem.
6: That's how you feel sometimes. I can get the wrench because that's how you get the little thingamaflugie screw out, right?
2: Uh-huh.
6: The wrench? I think that's how you
7: do it. No. It's called a dumaplachi.
6: This is why it's so sad that I don't know much about... I'm learning. Still learning in life. Greg Sonier.
7: Cut twice, measure once. measure twice.
6: Yeah, it's one of those things.
7: Stay out of that business.
6: We have other talents, I hope. Weather brought to you this morning by Carl.
2: Reminding you that back to school physical, and need to get that done, and you can schedule an appointment at a convenient location near you at carl.org.
6: Okay, sir, what are you saying on this Wednesday morning, July 22nd?
7: If I hear one person say, oh, it's feeling really autumn out there, and then I'm just like, tomorrow morning, I'm going to lose it. But still lots of summertime warm and heat, but, you know, the dryer spell is getting underway here, but we... did receive on Saturday in some spots. It was all or nothing. That's probably going to have to hold us here for a while. And good thing for some others, maybe not so good, but at least right now, very comfortable morning at 63 degrees. Oh, Lord, it's 59 out in St. Joe. 58 as you get up into the northwestern end of Vermilion County right now, mid and upper 50s through Parksville, Troy County, 60 at Kankakee. And those dew point values are down, boy, some 15 degrees from what they have been of late in the mid-50s, and that is a very delightful Canadian air mass in the position, at least in the direction of the winds up aloft as well, not transporting any smoke for now back south and southeast. We'll keep an eye on that going forward here in the days and weeks to come. So get out and enjoy for the day today, a sun-filled sky, a few fair weather clouds for the later morning and afternoon, with a high near 75, should be about 84 this time of the year, but we'll take it with a northeast breeze, 7 to 14 miles per hour. Big dusty and opportunity to give those corn and soybean fields and the air conditioning units a break and throw open the windows. Tonight, much cooler. Clear skies clearing off this evening, I should say. And a dawn temperature down around 54. Tomorrow, sunshine pleasant 77 with a light northeast wind. Upper 50s tomorrow night. Partly sunny and 79 to 80 for the day on Friday. We're dry for the weekend. Maybe a sprinkle late Saturday morning and a spray shower late in the day on Sunday. That's it. Weekend high temperatures and, again, a lot of dry hours at 85 Saturday. Humidity back up at 88 Sunday. 91 on Monday with maybe, not guaranteed, a thunderstorm in a couple of spots Monday afternoon. And then we're back into warm but less humid weather Tuesday, Wednesday next week. No more rain. Highs through mid next week in the middle and upper 80s. For CBJ Broadcasting, I'm your host, Greg Foljak.
6: All right, buddy. Thank you. Well, he said it. I mean, he said early July that after about the 10th or 12th, we're probably not getting much for the month. I don't know how you know that. I mean, you look at long-term, long-range stuff, and some of the generics, a 30% chance of rain, I mean, never really tells you much.
2: Mm-hmm.
6: And yeah.
2: What a beautiful day with high 75. 63 down.
6: No, it's lovely.
2: Mm-hmm.
6: Lovely, and yes, there is a hint of hope as far as, you know, how it's going to feel tailgating.
2: Yeah.
6: We're
2: going
6: to be tailgating September 3rd.
2: Yes, that's a Thursday night, 8 o'clock. UAB.
6: So you got, the good news is you got plenty of time to figure it out.
2: Mm-hmm.
6: I looked at this thing that said odds of Illinois football in each matchup each week. So we're like 95% likely to beat UAB.
2: Okay.
6: And then it's like 66% likely to be a visiting ACC champion Duke team.
2: Okay.
6: We're going to be favored to beat Southern. I think Southern Illinois is game three. And the first three are at home. And then we go to Columbus. Guess what the percentage of chance of victory in Columbus, Ohio, against the Ohio State Buckeyes?
2: 20%.
6: How about 4?
2: Okay.
6: So that's a good setup, actually, because we should be 3-0. Hopefully we're 3-0. And then you're going to be underdogs by, I don't know, 21 points or something.
2: Uh-huh.
6: So, you know, nobody expects anything. Those are always kind of nice to not have any pressures on them to beat us badly. But anyway, I went through every week, and apparently Nebraska got better because they're coming to Champaign. It's like the 51. Nebraska's favored by slight to beat us here.
2: Mm.
6: So they've gotten better. But I looked at it and went through. If we win the ones that says we're supposed to win and lose the one, we'd be 8-4.
2: Mm-hmm.
6: And my goal is 6 because I know I've set the bar low.
2: That's what we need for a bowl.
6: Blessed are they that are never, no, that expect nothing, that they should never be disappointed.
2: That's right.
6: I can't set the bar high right now in football. I've got too many unknowns.
2: Mm-hmm.
6: I'm hopeful our defense will be a menace. But we don't play Indiana this year, which I guess I'm okay.
2: Yeah.
6: I don't think anybody wants to play Indiana. What the heck? How can you do that so fast? I don't get it.
2: But Mendoza isn't on the team, but Mara Altmaier isn't on the team.
6: They might have got a better quarterback.
2: Oh, really?
6: Their transfer quarterback is like number one. They got the best quarterback, I think, out there.
2: Okay.
6: So nothing's changed.
2: I see.
6: How does Kurt Cignetti, it's not that he's successful, it's he's successful so quickly.
2: Mm-hmm.
6: Made the playoffs. Come on, man. First year, made the playoffs? You don't come in and turn Indiana, the worst football team in Division I over the history, and they make the playoffs, and they win the national title undefeated?
2: I win. Google me.
6: That's exactly right. And every week last week I said, they're not going to Oregon and winning that game. Well, they did. And they beat everybody. They pounded, with a beat Alabama by 30. So I'm done underestimating Kurt Cignetti in Indiana.
2: That's right.
6: But I'm thrilled we have Brett Bielema here winning 19 times in 2 years. Nobody's ever done that in 120 years at Illinois. Sports headlines.
2: Did you hear LeBron James' introductory press conference post from Miami Heat for July 27th? Was posted by mistake.
6: Oh,
2: they later deleted that.
6: Oh, so it's over? He's going to Miami?
2: No.
6: Don't pay attention.
2: Don't look over here, says the YouTuber who posted
6: fake
2: it.
6: Fake out? Is this supposed to be a fake out?
2: I don't know, but Miami is in the running.
6: And you know what?
2: And Miami's owner and Giannis. And, you know, we have a guy, right? Isn't Kasparis?
6: Yeah, Jonas is in Miami.
2: There you go.
6: At least, did he get traded?
2: He could play with LeBron.
6: Did he get traded?
2: I think he was part of the stuff with the Milwaukee and Giannis.
6: So he's in Milwaukee.
2: I think.
6: Kasper's went to Milwaukee.
2: Okay. Well, never mind that.
6: No, he's not going to get a play.
2: In any case, I thought that was funny.

0: just over, baseball's in the middle, and there's nothing else. And when you work at a Fox Sports or an ESPN, you're told by the people that do surveys that the only general thing everybody's kind of aware of is where's LeBron going. Mm-hmm. But I think it's a little more for me than Aaron Rodgers. Where's, it just doesn't matter. I just don't think LeBron's amazing. Hall of Famer, one of the best ever, but not the best.
1: Right.
0: Okay.
1: Aliyah Guyton from Peoria, her mom played in the Brazil national team in the training camp and welcomed her and 6'7 center Letty Vasquez, who is also playing for Illinois. Letty is 6'7", the tallest in Illinois women's basketball history.
0: We just got her?
1: I don't know, but she's a Brazilian, and she's going back to Brazil to play for the national team.
0: But she's not with Shauna Green?
1: She is.
0: She committed.
1: She's committed, and this is one of four players playing for women's national teams in their training camp. So,
0: well, that should be good.
1: Yeah. Okay. I was excited, too. LA Angels over the St. Louis Cardinals. Here's your Redwood recap.
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3: This is Ricky Horton with your Redbird Recap. And last night, the Cardinals unfortunately lost another ball game. It was a game they were never really in, as the Los Angeles Angels were able to come up with a 5-run first inning against Matthew Liberatore, who picked up the loss in the game. He's now 5-7. He went 5 1/3 innings and did strike out 7, but those 5 runs were enough for victory for the Angels. The Cardinals' lone run came on an RBI ground out by Weatherholt in the middle of the game. We did see the Cardinal debut of Scott Blewett, who pitched a couple of innings, but the Cardinals really never in the game last night, and they dropped to 51-49 with the loss, and they try to avoid the sweep today as they take on the Angels, and it'll be TBA going for the Cardinals, and Reed Detmers, a left-hander, he will go for the Angels, and his father was a Cardinal minor leaguer for a long time. Our pregame begins at 2:10, first pitch at 3:05, and we hope you join us. This is Ricky Horton with the Redbird Recap.

0: round out the work week and early on into the weekend. Some warmth and humidity back in Sunday and Monday with maybe a stray shower or thunderstorm. That's it. The drier trend continues to build on in for the rest of the month and into a good chunk of the month of August. Slightly drier air by mid next week. Much cooler, less humid for the day today. A sunny to partly cloudy skies up to 75 with a fresh northeast wind. 7 to 14 miles per minute, a bit gusty for tonight. Much cooler, clearing off this evening. 54 on the low, light northeast wind. Tomorrow, sunny, pleasant, perfect. High about 77 with a light northeast wind. Increasing cloudiness, 57 for tomorrow night. Partly sunny for the day on Friday. We'll inch close to 80 in a light east to southeasterly wind. Make 85 on Saturday, 88 on Sunday. There's a small chance for a stray shower late morning and late afternoon on Sunday. Slightly better odds for maybe a thunderstorm at 91 Monday. Highs in the 80s. Dry weather next Tuesday and Wednesday. For Stevie D Broadcasting, I'm meteorologist Greg Solgay.
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3: AT&T is signing up more people for monthly phone plans and internet service. Its earnings in the recent quarter topped expectations. The telecom giant says a larger number of its home internet households now also use its wireless service. AT&T shares had been losing ground with concerns that phone customers could switch to Elon Musk's Starlink internet service. AT&T also recently unveiled a new plan that starts at $15 a month per line that could make it more appealing for single adults to leave their parents' family plan and get their own subscription with the company. AT&T shares are up per line that could make it more appealing for single adults to leave their parents' family plan and get their own subscription with the company. AT&T shares are

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3: Fox News, I'm CJ Papa. 11th straight night of U.S. airstrikes on Iran, targeting various sites, this time reaching deeper into the Islamic Republic. Secretary of State Marco Rubio met China's foreign minister today in the Philippines, saying Iran's in trouble.
4: They're facing hyperinflation, runaway inflation, high food costs. These are all pre-existing. They've all gotten worse. They suffered a tremendous amount of damage to their military infrastructure.
3: Tropical storm Bertha expected to make landfall today.
5: Gulf of America furious here. It's trekking toward the finger of Louisiana, and that is south of New Orleans, about 75 miles. Venice, Port Sulphur, Grand Isle. Impacts expected to happen later this afternoon there, but already seeing them here this morning on this barrier island.
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7: Here's a look at local news. People hurt in a crash at I-74 in Champaign, two to be precise. Crews responded, transporting both individuals for medical care. Details on the cause of that crash and the extent of their injuries not yet released by local police. The investigation, again, is ongoing. County officials pursuing legal guidance, that to regulate data centers after the failure of the Illinois Power Act. Leaders say the new rules may be needed to address zoning, environmental impact, and infrastructure demands as interest in large-scale data facilities continues to grow. Two mosquito batches collected in Champaign July 16 testing positive for West Nile virus. No human cases have been reported so far. Public health leaders urging residents to drain standing water, use insect repellent, and wear protective clothing, especially at dawn and dusk. Champaign County is now the fourth central Illinois county with confirmed virus activity this season. You're locally up to date from the Stevie J Broadcasting Newsroom. I'm Jim Miller.
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8: Ooh, we've got neighborhood nights tonight, and it's the perfect night for it. 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
9: Logan, everyone, let's check weather for Central Illinois, Champaign, Urbana vicinity. Nice spell of weather to round out the work week. A little more warmth and humidity back in late the weekend, early next week, with just scant rainfall chances. And the drier trend continues to build on in. Some heat and humidity early next week as well. And we'll keep it that way through much of next week, too. But today, very comfortable. Sunny to partly cloudy skies with a northeast wind. Highs to about 75. Full bottom out tonight, clear, comfortable. With a few clouds this evening, then clearing off. Full bottom out cooler at 54. Tomorrow, sunny. Pleasant and 77 with a light northeast wind. Increasing cloudiness tomorrow night, low down to 57. Partly sunny for the day on Friday, up to about 79 with a light east southeasterly wind. 85 the outlook, and a dry Saturday. Small chance for a couple of raindrops late morning and late afternoon Sunday. Increasing clouds, a little more humidity. Highs up to about 88. A hot humid Monday, a scant chance for a shower thunderstorm at 91. Then back into the middle and upper 80s with drier air Tuesday and Wednesday of next week. For Stevie J Broadcasting, I'm meteorologist Greg Soldier.
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2: All right, 7:35, Brother Johnny. We had fun at that Ohio reunion, Johnny. Really fun.
11: Yeah, Ohio's pretty. Illinois is looking pretty. It's a nice time of year, and we got through the Canada smoke, I think.
8: Yeah. Now, you guys have a little bit of a talent show or something, right?
11: Oh, yeah. Okay. That's a big deal.
2: Yep.
11: So we had fun. It's well, 98th reunion.
2: 98th, yeah.
11: Started in 1929. Steve and I weren't there for the 29th
2: no, missed that.
11: Year. Yeah. But my mom was.
8: Well, last Friday.
2: In my our grandmother's tummy.
11: Well, she was there.
2: She was there, though, yeah.
8: Right. So, but last Friday when Stevie was out and you and I were in, we were talking about talent. And did you guys do any show tunes? Because, you know, we talked about you being on stage back in the day.
11: It's been
8: Stevie,
11: a long time, Diane.
8: Yeah, okay.
11: We should. We actually should.
8: But. And, you know, you were the one that said, let's do some show tunes on the radio.
2: Yeah, could do a montage or something. Yeah.
8: I mean, you probably still know the music, man.
2: Johnny does. Johnny does.
11: Oh, yeah. You got trouble, my friend.
2: That's right. Harold Hill.
8: Exactly.
2: I saw every show.
8: Todd Salen passed away.
2: Who?
8: Todd Salen.
2: Oh.
8: He was such a great guy when it came to CUTC.
2: Wow. I know he's battling all kinds of cancer.
8: Right.
2: But I didn't know. I mean, I saw him not long ago. Todd
8: was saw it yesterday.
2: I did not hear that.
8: Right.
2: Well, my prayers with the Salens. Todd was a friend of mine since the 80s.
8: Yes.
2: And he worked for Pepsi. He worked for the U of I. Realtor recently.
8: Right. Realtor with Keller Williams recently.
2: Yeah.
8: But, yeah.
2: Shoot.
8: So.
2: I mean, I thought he was doing pretty well. It wasn't that old.
8: It was just July 20th.
2: Maybe 68 or so.
8: It talks about him being part of Illinois' class of 77. So.
2: Okay, so he's about 67, 68. Maybe 70. I don't know, but Todd was a dear friend.
8: And certainly, when it comes to theater, that's one of the guys I think of that just got it done.
2: No, he's a good guy, good energy. Mm-hmm. We had back then, Pepsi and Todd Salen and Ed Logan back in the... Ted Run days.
8: Okay.
2: And we gave away a cell phone. And it was, I don't know, 10 pounds. It was a construction phone. But people, we had hundreds, maybe thousands. But everybody wanted that phone.
8: I know.
2: Because
8: I mean,
2: you could walk outside with no wires.
8: Right.
2: How do you do that with no wires?
8: This was new technology.
2: Can you hear me?
8: And even though it was a half size of a shoebox, it was something we all wanted.
2: Yeah.
8: His family encouraging memorial gifts to Make Everyday Matter Scholarship Fund.
2: Yeah.
8: How great is that?
2: Well, Todd Salen.
8: Supporting U of I students.
2: And just a backstory about Todd Salen, probably pretty critical that Jeremy Warner is in this market. Because we hired Jeremy Warner for the Tay and Jay show back in the day with Lon Tay. And Jeremy Warner would not take the job with us until he talked to Todd Salen about me, making sure that that was a good deal.
8: Huh.
2: And that he could trust me. So that's a shame. My prayers are with Todd Salen and his family his soul. He was a good man. Really good. Okay, listen to this. This is Hartsfield. Busiest airport maybe now?
11: Oh, yeah. The world.
2: They could not find a gate agent. They had one person. How could you have one person available? So finally, after a long wait on the plane, a gate agent showed up. And you can't see this, obviously, but you can hear... Out the pilot's window and out the plane's window, they saw the pilot with the four stripes on his shoulder out there taking the luggage off.
8: Wow.
2: The pilot himself with a yellow jacket like you're supposed to wear was out there emptying the plane's luggage. How about that?
11: Well, I mean, you got to get the bags off the plane. It's you know, they're in charge, pilot in command.
8: Yep.
11: No agent. Well, I remember landing not very long ago, and there was no jetway operator. It was at midnight. So they had one of the guys in the airport said, I can do it. Man, that guy, we were there a half an hour watching him trying to get that the jetway lined up with the door.
2: And there's no such thing as a ladder to walk off it like we used to?
11: Well, they weren't set up for that. They just, and then someone had to come from home, and they got her on as soon as they knew.
2: They
11: have to know how to work it.
2: Johnny, in this day and age, with all the spreadsheets and all the timing and air traffic control, they don't have a guy that
11: even
2: can.
11: Even so, you have to know which button to push. Because I can't work my iPhone. And when I do get it to work, if I just touch it, so it changes. It calls Diane.
12: Yeah. In fact, that happened on Friday, too. I feel like that was one of the things we lamented about.
11: No, right.
12: When you upgrade, it screws up everything.
11: But if you don't have the right personnel, we're specialized. And it's simple for the trained person.
12: Mm-hmm.
11: But the rest of us, it's all Greek to us.
2: You need an hour with Benjamin or Christian. They'll show you everything you need to know about the iPhone. So you just need an hour.
11: It'll be more than an hour.
2: All right, 7:41. Brother Johnny's in town. Here's Brandon Gill. Is there a better guy on these committees except John Kennedy and Brandon Gill questioning the witness? This is the head of the Smithsonian, which is, cool and amazing, and it shouldn't be partisan, right? I mean,
13: is it important to be polite?
14: Excuse me, sir?
13: Is it important to be polite?
14: Yes, sir.
13: It's also interesting because the same mass action toolkit that your organization has been promoting references politeness as a defining characteristic of white supremacy culture. Ma'am, are you a white supremacist?
14: No, sir.
13: You're not? Can you help me square why your organization says that being polite is part of being a white supremacist?
14: I'm not exactly familiar with that passage of the Mass Action Toolkit, which is
13: I can show you the passage
14: right here. I don't. Pardon me?
13: I said, I just read you the passage from it. Is it important to be polite?
2: Yeah, those committee hearings, here's Kristen Gillibrand and Pete Hegseth. Yesterday, day before?
15: True. Was it obliterated or wasn't it? What's the status?
16: The nuclear sites under Midnight Hammer were obliterated, but Iranians foolishly continued to attempt to pursue nuclear capabilities, which is why we destroyed their defense industrial base and so many of the other capabilities to ensure they can't get to a nuclear weapon. So we're staying laser focused on the objective, and you're trying to make campaign commercials.
2: Do we get anything out of these?
11: No, we're just watching theater. And it's election year, so...
12: Yeah.
11: There's everything's on the table.
12: And I'm just looking away.
11: Nothing is sacred anymore.
12: Or anything like that, and I'm starting to look away.
2: How do you decipher truth from anything?
11: Well, I don't know. You can think for yourself and see what makes sense.
2: But they say this, and you say that, and they say that, and then, well, what's true?
11: Well, I think it's true that we thought we had basically taken out their nuclear capability. Everybody did, because we blasted them, and pretty good evidence of that. And they definitely feverishly worked to start going back to doing it. And so now it's like, wow. And then they told us they had some enriched uranium. No one's ever come up with the question, were they lying about that? And do they even have the dust?
2: Yeah, we don't know.
11: I think they had some ways of some confirmation of that. But, and so now they're desperately trying to, finish up at least a few nuclear weapons, it appears. And, Steve, we're kind of on the outside looking in. So we have this funneling of information from all sources, and to pick out what may or may not be true is tough. But I think the Iranian Revolutionary Guard is bad. I think that we're trying to protect that area and us from them evolving into an even more dangerous threat. And that's the reason for the war. That I do object to saying we have no idea why he started the war. Yes, he started it because in his consideration and all of his advisors and our intelligence and Israeli intelligence told us that they're close to having a nuclear weapon. We probably don't want that to happen. That was the reason. And you could say, that's a lie. It didn't happen. That's okay if you think that. But don't say there's no reason. And don't say, what's the strategy? Well, the strategy is stop them from getting a nuclear weapon. Well, the actual technical strategy might be more involved. But keep the strait open, stop them from getting a nuclear weapon. That's what we're trying to do. And I think we got to do it. We got to get that strait open.
2: What have we done except maybe delay? Because they're never going to stop this regime if you can't get rid of them, and it doesn't appear we can without going in.
11: Well, delay is better than not
2: imminent. So, but how do we know we're even delaying, and how long will we delay?
11: Well, there's another site now that's probably going to get bombed, but I don't think they're imminent threat on that. Don't even know that. We don't know what they're doing underground in the tunnels.
2: Well, they had 47 years. Yeah. I mean, look at the labyrinth of tunnels in Gaza. I mean, they spent all their money that we gave them for humanitarian stuff on tunnels, I guess.
11: Well, I don't know what to say. Confident? Maybe. Cross your fingers. We're basing a lot of what I think we're doing today on they're not going to get a nuclear weapon within a month or two.
2: No.
11: So we need to open the Strait of Hormuz. Now, that's one of those whatever it takes.
2: But why is it so difficult if they're decimated? They have drones, I guess, still. But
11: they have just all these smaller things. And the real problem is they're just scaring the shippers who can't risk the ship
2: billion-dollar package, right?
11: And the insurers won't cover it.
8: Yeah. In my online search, it says U.S. bombs Iran for 11th consecutive night as Defense Secretary Pete Hegseth says the cost of the war has reached $37.5 billion, oil back near $95 a barrel, and it says that Rubio says he will protect the ships in the Strait of Hormuz. Here's one that came in, remains open with the wording from the U.S.
2: Except
8: military.
2: For Iran. They don't get anything.
11: No, and if you send 100 ships through, I bet you they wouldn't hit two, but which two? And then insurers say, fine, go for it. We're not covering anything.
2: Well, would you? I don't think I'd cover
11: it. So it's kind of pretty open, but it doesn't take much to threaten loss of that kind of revenue and asset to stop the shippers from moving. And so we've been able to get a lot of ships through, but they hit another one yesterday, a Kuwaiti ship. Mm. I tell you what, I think the Iranians have some problems with their neighbors.
2: Yeah, they do. Stuff, they really do. I mean, I don't remember a time when everybody's on our side this time.
11: But so we're talking about just leaving.
2: Yeah.
11: And a year ago, before we even bombed the nuclear sites, the Iranians didn't like us. In fact, they wanted to kill us.
2: Right.
11: Now, fast forward to today. If you think they were pissed off then, what do you think they're willing to do now?
8: Mm-hmm.
11: Because we took out, 2.5 levels of their
2: leadership.
11: Yep. Their country's in a shambles. Trump has not hit the power or the transportation. He doesn't want to do that because that's going to be an absolute disaster, but it's getting to where that's what's going to happen. Hmm. So and what can anyone do? The regime has a death grip on the country. And
2: so it without change, nothing really, except you put them back.
11: Yeah, you just set them back.
2: Yeah. So if you gave the people a chance to get to the streets, they'd all come. You got 90 million there that don't want any part of this thing, and about maybe 2 or 3 million that are on their page. I don't know.
11: Yeah. Well, and
2: they have 600,000 Revolutionary Guard. That's a lot of people. And the way they hide behind women and children and
11: the
2: guns
11: the kind
2: and the weapons.
11: Well, it's the kind of quagmire everybody doesn't want to get into.
2: Is it possible to stop weapons from coming in and that maybe they'll run out of ammo?
11: Well, they've got enough with, I'm sure, China and South Korea and Russia.
2: North Korea. So.
11: North Korea. Yeah. Sorry. Yeah. Good point.
2: Okay. So before we, I wanted to play this. This is from the Chicago Public Schools. They're a mess in Chicago with, they're not sure they can pay their teachers in September.
17: Indeed, the Chicago Public Schools may be in dire financial straits, facing a $732 million deficit. But CEO Dr. Macklin King told me today that well over half of the teachers that got laid off are expected to get offered new positions. The teachers union, though, making it clear they are going to fight these cuts. The Chicago Teachers Union rallying outside CPS headquarters today in advance of the first public hearing on the budget. When the district released details last week, it called for significant cuts. They included 759 teachers, 801 teacher aides, and 162 central office staff.
18: CPS has put forward a reckless and harmful budget that relies on nearly 2,000 layoffs and cutting 5 days from the school calendar through furloughs.
17: And with more than half the board members backed by the teachers' union, the pressure campaign is underway.
18: To the Board of Education, we say, fix the proposal to give students what they need or vote no.
17: CPS CEO Dr. Macklin King says the budget her team has put together represents shared sacrifice.
19: It's a very painful budget for all parties involved. No cuts are ever feel good or wanted. However, I think if you look at the budget, you'll see that all constituents to some degree, you know, are being impacted.
17: And she says many of the teachers who were laid off should be able to get rehired before the start of the school year.
2: So how do you go to school in Chicago and not be able to pay in September? We're not talking about, oh, maybe in a year or two. They don't have money.
11: Well, they'll find it. Look, in September, don't we pay all our second property tax, which is way up?
2: Number one.
11: And so we'll get some money up there, too. Wait a minute. That's Chicago. What about our money? Yeah. Well, that's not the current urgency is for Chicago to get our money. So they'll dig it up somewhere.
2: What has to happen? Because you got to tell me the last time Chicago was amazingly run. I mean, it's Democrat control for, I don't know, a century?
11: Well, so what happens is when you look at it, we're overspending. Where can we make it more efficient with the money we have? Here's a plan that'll work. And everybody goes nuts. So, no, we don't care whether you have the money or not. We want it anyway. And so Pritzker, with 1.5 million less people over the last 5 or 10 years in Illinois, because they left, raised taxes $1 billion. I thought we'd save money if we lost people, but that's not how it works.
2: Well, best case for J.B. Pritzker, probably cabinet position. Because he's running for president. He's not going to be president. He's too rich and he's white. So
11: I don't, yeah, you don't know.
2: I don't think so.
11: Yeah. Well, I wouldn't say you that know who's categorically.
2: Winning. You know who's winning right now?
11: Probably Kamala.
2: Kamala Harris.
11: I think that's good if you're a Republican.
2: Well, I just don't know. I don't know what happens because I think things have dynamically changed in the quote, Democratic Party, which isn't the Democratic Party anymore, and how they navigate when you have people that are anti-Jew and anti-Israel and anti-ICE and anti-borders. I mean, that's just... It's
11: anti-American. The socialists want to overthrow the government.
2: But this is now communist.
11: Kind of. Right. Well, there's a number of them. Well, here's the Republicans' ace in the hole because they struggle. Is the Democrats. And so with that problem they've got, which is seize production and take your land, and this is multiple candidates that could very well be in the Congress.
2: And take your land. Say that slowly. What?
11: That means they're in charge of everything, including making sure Walmart has all their products, which you heard the teachers union, no, don't cut anything. Yeah, well, right. and then you run out of product because
2: shelves are empty.
11: Enough. Yeah. And that's not hysteria. We've heard them across the nation, and they're winning elections in very blue areas.
2: Well, did you see
11: they're going to be in Congress.
2: The Democratic Socialist Party representative was up there in a Mao Zedong uniform.
11: Right.
2: He looked like the communist.
11: So what?
2: And he's saying, we don't need them anymore. We don't need the normal Democrat anymore. Oh, boy.
11: Well, and the problem with that is they've alarmed a lot of their constituents.
2: Yes, they have.
11: So there are Democrats who just can't maybe vote Republican, but they're not going to vote for that. And so what do they do? The party needs to get their act together, but they've let the cat out of the bag, and now it could be split into multiple parties. We could go into plurality, which means Republicans would probably follow suit.
2: So maybe a four party instead of two?
11: Like a MAGA wing of the party.
2: So you could win with 39%?
11: Yeah, and I think a shame, but that's a constitutional amendment. And I don't think we'll ever have another constitutional amendment in the history of the United States.
2: It takes too much to get it through.
11: You got to get 75% of the House and the Senate.
2: No.
11: Then 75% of the states have to vote for it.
2: Nope. That's never happened.
11: There's nothing going to happen.
2: Okay. It's Brother Johnny, 754. We'll see what happens on a whole lot of fronts and see what's... I don't know how to get out of Iran. I don't know how that ends well.
11: I think just open the strait. We're not going anywhere. We got to open the strait and keep an eye on them, and everything's fine. Unfortunately, the Americans are a little
20: apathetic, I would say. All they want is lower gas.
2: Yeah.
20: So if there's lower gas, it's okay. And the military's going to be doing something.
2: Yeah.
20: As long as we don't get guys killed and open the strait, could care less. Mm. And that's been the kind of the push politically, which is really a terribly shallow way of looking at it. But that's the way it is, and we do need to keep the strait open. But all speaking right. of front, Steve, where is Greg Solia? I want to hear the weather.
2: Well, he's coming up live in just a second. Here's his report, though, right now, brought to you this morning by Kurt Lenshaw, State Farm Insurance. Like a good neighbor, Kurt and State Farm are there.
9: Again, everyone, let's check weather for Central Illinois, Champaign, Urbana vicinity. Nice spell of weather to round out the work week. A little more warmth and humidity back in late in the weekend, early next week, with just scant rainfall chances. And the drier trend continues to build on in. Some heat and humidity early next week as well. And we'll keep it that way through much of next week, too. But today, very comfortable. Sunny to partly cloudy skies with a northeast wind, highs to about 75. We'll bottom out tonight clear, comfortable, with a few clouds this evening, then clearing off. We'll bottom out cooler at 54. Tomorrow, sunny, pleasant, and 77 with a light northeast wind. Increasing cloudiness tomorrow night, low down to 57. Partly sunny for the day on Friday, up to about 79 with a light east southeasterly wind. 85 the outlook, and a dry Saturday. Small chance for a couple of raindrops late morning and late afternoon Sunday. Increasing clouds, a little more humidity. Highs up to about 88. A hot humid Monday. A scant chance for a shower thunderstorm at 91. Then back into the middle and upper 80s with drier air Tuesday and Wednesday of next week. For Stevie J Broadcasting, I'm your host, Greg Solia.
2: Well, Brother Johnny likes his new TV, Steve Suderman.
12: Yeah.
2: He's got
12: one.
20: Actually, I really do, Steve. That's great. It's a real luxury television. And
21: I mean, what's not to like?
20: It looks like you can walk in and take part in whatever show you're watching.
2: Well, good news, Steve Suderman. Good vibes. Been there a number of years now. 54, 55.
21: Yeah.
2: Anyway, there's now something called RGB, Johnny, and he said it's a lot better.
21: Wait. RGB,
2: okay,
21: which just simply stands for red, green, and blue, is a new way to make a television that is as revolutionary as what OLED was a dozen years ago. It is, Samsung is building them, and LG is building them. Sony is already just leading the pack with this because they're an image company, and that's what they hang their hats on. And, you know, I've got four OLED TVs in my house, and I want one of these. I need it like a hole in the head. Doesn't mean I don't want it.
2: Yeah.
21: And they finally just broke the first deals on these new 26 models. They've only been out for a matter of a month or two, but there's already some discounts on them.
2: How big did they get, these new ones?
21: The 115 inch is coming in September.
2: Whoa, man! Isn't that like $10,000 though?
21: And I think the first batch is already sold out on sight unseen.
2: Oh, I mean, but what they run always so high at first, right?
21: They, well, like I said, they've had the first round of discounting on them, and there's a few hundred dollars off the 70 series. So they are, you know, there's QD OLED, there's OLED, there's mini LED, and every one of those designs has a specific strength, and the RGB has co-opted those strengths, all of them, you know, into this new design. So they have it's sort of the best of all of the designs.
2: So I can come see it. Is it on display there?
21: It is on display.
2: Mm.
21: You get more light. You get more accurate color. You get the longest lifespan, supposedly. I don't know. They don't know that yet, but I guess they can life test these things. They make less heat. Maybe that's why. But it just comes down to the picture. The picture looks more real than anything that's come before. And you got to, I want to say, you guys triggered a couple of memories with what you're talking about earlier. On the state fair, I spent three miserable days working a DirecTV booth at a state fair back in some really hot week in, I think, August. The tooth-to-tattoo ratio of the people I talked to was all out of whack.
2: Hey, how do I find you? How do I get in there? Tell me how to do this.
21: We're at 2010 Round Barn on the web at gvibes.com.
20: Well, Steve, I got to tell you, I just assimilated the term HDTV, and now it's obsolete. So that's the way you go.
2: Hey, buddy, keep it going. You are the best. That's the way you go. You have a mom and pop store still in business, and they know how to do everything that you got to have. When you buy something like this, you got to have a guy. Steve Suderman, you're the guy, baby.
21: Thank you, guys.
20: All right.
12: RGB, have a good
20: RGB, red, green, blue. It's 8 o'clock.
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0: The U.S. would prefer to negotiate with Iran. I'm Dave Anthony, Fox News. But Secretary of State Marco Rubio also said this morning,
1: commercial ships are going through the straits and they're being blown up. The United States is defending that shipping and, in addition, is targeting the places that are launching against those ships.
0: After an 11th straight night of American bombing, and President Trump just posted on Truth Social a few minutes ago, anytime Iran shoots at a ship in the Strait of Hormuz, the U.S. will bomb and destroy one bridge or power plant. Fox's Trey Yingst in Tel Aviv.
22: The Department of War has released the name of the fourth U.S. soldier that was killed over the weekend during that ballistic missile attack against Jordan. It's Sergeant Angel Romper Saad of Ozone Park, New York. Now, President Trump will attend the dignified transfer of all four service members killed.
0: They'll return in flag-draped caskets to Dover Air Force Base in 2 hours. Iran launched more attacks today at Gulf countries with U.S. bases, Bahrain and Jordan. Oil prices keep surging back up, and the price of the gas pumps 17 cents higher than last Wednesday. And while the U.S. preventing Iran from getting a nuclear weapon remains at the heart of the conflict, President Trump has a plan to help Saudi Arabia with nuclear energy.
23: It has to be submitted to Congress for review, but the plan is likely to face opposition over fears it could lead to the creation of another nuclear armed state. According to Reuters, the agreement doesn't block the Saudis from enriching uranium, a pathway to nuclear weapons, nor does it require International Atomic Energy Agency inspections.
0: That's Fox's Jonathan Savage. New Fox News power rankings give Democrats a slight November election edge trying to take back control of the House. The Republican redistricting in Texas and Florida could help the GOP keep a slim majority. In Arizona, a congressman's trying to be governor.
24: I was overwhelmed when I started seeing those vote totals come in. It's awesome.
0: Andy Biggs got more than 70% of the vote, winning the Republican primary. He's trying to unseat Democratic Governor Katie Hobbs. Trump-backed candidates for Congress also won. America's listening to Fox News.
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0: Well, after President Trump pays tribute to the four American troops killed last week in the Iran conflict when their flag-draped caskets arrive at Dover Air Force Base, he'll head south and go to Georgia.
30: President Trump's visit comes less than 6 months after his trip to a North Georgia steel factory and ahead of two major midterm elections in the state. His stop in Marietta is expected to highlight education, according to officials at Wheeler High School in Cobb County. He's also expected to talk about the recent launch of Trump Accounts, a federal savings and investment vehicle for children. Republican Rick Jackson, a healthcare CEO and political newcomer, is facing former Atlanta Mayor Keisha Lance Bottoms in Georgia's gubernatorial race and is expected to appear with Trump. Congressman Mike Collins is also expected to be there. He's taking on incumbent Democratic Senator John Ossoff in the general election. Tonya J. Powers, Fox News.
0: Tropical storm Bertha keeps churning just south of the Gulf Coast. Could hit land later today.
31: It is moving very slow, so we're waiting for that landfall somewhere around the mouth of the Mississippi in southeastern Louisiana.
0: Fox Weather's Marissa Torres is in New Orleans, where some are filling sandbags.
31: We do have some surge that's expected around 2 to 4 feet. For those low-lying coastal roads, those could be inundated and impassable as we get through some high tide cycles today and by tomorrow morning.
0: A plane that went down decades ago and a crash that led to airline industry changes has been found.
32: 52 people died when the Pan Am Clipper Endeavor crashed near Puerto Rico in April of 1952, many of whom were lost because passengers had trouble finding life vests and the crew had problems pulling out life rafts after the plane landed in the water. It eventually sank. That incident led to the now customary pre-flight briefings and safety demonstrations, something all passengers are used to as part of the travel process.
0: That's Fox's Kevin Uretsky on Wall Street. Ahead of the opening bell this hour, we've had stock futures down. I'm Dave Anthony, and this is Fox News.
3: Here's a look at local news. A naturalization ceremony in downtown Urbana welcomed 56 new American citizens. The event drew families and community members celebrating the milestone. Local officials highlighted the importance of civic participation and community engagement as the new citizens begin their next chapter. Former Paxton Buckley Loaded teacher avoiding prison after pleading guilty to sexual assault charges, Paul Muser was sentenced to 30 months of probation and required to register as a sex offender. He invited a child to his home. Last December, former driver's ed teacher resigned in March after being charged and placed on administrative leave. Urbana police arresting Joe Wild after a welfare check revealed possible firearms issues inside his home. They obtained a search warrant and recovered multiple pieces of evidence. Wild was arraigned Monday on three counts of unlawful use of a weapon by a felon wearing body armor. And that's a look at what's happening. You're locally up to date from the Stevie J Broadcasting Newsroom. I'm Jim
2: Miller. All right. Thank you very much, Jim Miller. Appreciate that. Our meteorologist is Greg Sawyer. Brother Johnny's in the house, Gregory.
20: Hey, Greg.
4: Hey, brother Johnny.
20: I think that nice storm might miss us down south, but how are we looking up
4: well,
20: here?
4: Well, I mean, yeah. Just rain. I mean, just squally weather, you know, manageable stuff, a little moderate surge, nothing to get worked up about along those mainly, you know, inlet areas of the Mississippi, I think.
20: All right. Well, that's good news for
12: us. So this is Bertha we're talking about?
20: Yeah, I think we are.
4: Bertha. And on a westward track that will make a run into Texas and probably into the southwestern states of Rio Grande, kind of accentuating with time. This is probably the next 7 to 10 days, accentuating their monsoon weather pattern out there. But yeah, I mean, some of the rain is going to be appreciated in some of those still drier areas of the Delta and Cotton Belt country from any northern extent from Bertha.
2: Well, we were talking about the Chicago Public Schools and how they might not be able to pay their teachers in September.
4: Yeah, I mentioned that yesterday.
2: How many empty buildings?
12: We're hearing about now empty schools and how that harms students. Typically, the district once served nearly 600,000 students, now serving 312,000 students. A third of the school buildings are at least half empty. They talk about Frederick Douglass and that. And, you know, typically in Illinois, if you miss more than 10% of the school days in a year, they're considered chronically absent. Well, at Douglass, 100% of the seniors are chronically absent.
4: Yeah.
2: Does that have anything to do with
4: that? Throw in the fact that people either are moving out of the city or want to send them to more of a private-oriented type school. So, yeah, it's not these big budget numbers. You don't have the...
2: Why would I need all the teachers? If I have 600,000 students going down to 300,000, why do I need the same amount of teachers?
4: Exactly.
2: And
4: exactly.
2: I got a 217 texter says, as he plans his exit with his business from Illinois, his attorney informed him that about half of businesses are planning their exit strategy out of this state.
4: Yeah.
2: That's not any good, Sawyer, because we're going to have to pay more.
4: That's right.
2: How else are they going to get it?
4: Yeah.
20: Like I told Steve, the tax on the billionaires, that's generic for the richest people left. So that means we're billionaires.
2: Yeah.
4: Yeah. Yeah.
2: Well, there's that.
4: Yeah, right. Right. Yeah. Okay.
2: It's kind of sad in how we have put up with essentially dysfunction for so long in Chicago. And frankly, the state in blue pockets, I'm going to call them blue.
20: No matter what your political beliefs, you have to try to be competitive for your people. And in America, that's our system of competition. There's a big fight to stop that and turn it over to the socialists. But right now, we still have competition. So if you're in a business and you see a state where you can just simply make more money doing what you're doing,
4: And another example, look at where the Bears are shopping in Indiana.
2: Yeah.
4: You know, I don't want it to happen, and I get the whole taxpayer funding stuff. I understand that as well. But just for them to even open that page over there, and it's still ongoing, you know, they're still talking about it.
2: I don't know where that is. I haven't heard much lately about that.
20: I have to feel like they'll hammer something out.
2: I would hope so.
4: I would hope.
20: But there's the management. It was Brandon Johnson, who really didn't cover that base, and now
4: he's a one and done.
2: Yeah.
4: So.
2: I hope
20: wow.
2: so, yeah. man.
20: Wow. Hey, I'm starting a bring back Lori Lightfoot campaign.
4: I'll be back, Rom. I'll go with Rom.
20: Yo, no, for sure, no. Rom. No, seriously.
12: Well,
20: Rom,
12: and to me,
20: don't
12: Rom
20: even elect
12: could
20: him.
12: Be,
20: appoint him. Just appoint him.
12: Could he be the person running for president?
2: No, because he's way too right wing.
20: Yeah, right.
12: As a Democratic. Right winger?
2: He's a right winger.
20: No, what Steve's saying is
4: it's going to be. I think it's going to be JB. I think it's JB.
2: I don't think he's white and he's a billionaire. They don't accept that.
20: Yeah, but they'll give him kind of some slack.
2: No,
20: but.
2: I don't think JB's got the chops. I just don't.
4: I don't think so.
2: No.
4: You think it's
20: I'm with you, Greg.
4: The guy in California or the guy in Pennsylvania?
20: Think you got to realize against Kamala and Newsom, he's got the chops.
12: Yeah.
20: Okay.
12: Well, especially the money.
2: But you're not considering Alexandria Ocasio-Cortez.
20: She's not going.
2: She can make a barista coffee, though,
4: yeah.
2: man.
4: Yeah.
2: No, listen. I think it Rahm Emanuel would make actual sense for the Democrats because he's kind of normal.
20: Yeah. It would be great if he was back in
2: there. But he can't get out of the primary.
4: Yeah, for their side of the ball club, he does talk sense.
2: It's gonna have to be a Mondani kind of person right now.
20: Oh, for crying out loud!
2: It's gonna have to be. He's not eligible because
4: really?
2: He was born in wherever
12: Uganda maybe.
20: Now, we have some land, Greg, and that's a scary... They want to take the land. It's like, wait a minute now. I paid for that land.
2: Yeah.
20: My guys need that land. We don't need you to put in collectives and tell us how much you can... You're growing too much.
2: Yeah.
20: You can't grow that much. And that's socialism.
2: Yeah.
20: But no
2: Mondani
20: in Illinois, please.
4: No, I'm telling you, though,
2: the guy has charisma, and he's very good in public, and he's very good on a microphone, and he's the man. I mean, AOC... he, of course, endorsed Mondami, but Kamala Harris wanted to meet with him.
20: Yeah.
2: I mean, she's planning her national campaign again.
20: Oh,
2: she's,
20: boy.
2: She's running. Right.
4: Is she looking at him as a VP candidate?
2: No, just advice candidate. Where's the wind blowing? Because that's where I'm going. There's no principle.
4: Brendan Johnson, you know, he's kind of on the same party ticket as the guy in New York City, but... You know, while he's got charisma, the guy in New York City can speak and all that kind of stuff. You know, there's just mumbling and bumbling, no experience.
2: Brendan Johnson
4: at all running a government
2: comes off as an angry man.
20: Yeah, he can't connect like Mondani.
2: But he looks at you like you don't understand my intellect.
4: He was put in there by the Chicago Teachers Union.
20: I was telling Stevie, I think that the ace in the hole for the Republicans. Is the Democrats? So we got
4: just about,
20: going.
4: Yeah.
2: Yeah. Yeah, no, they've just gone way too far.
20: And the Republicans aren't getting high marks from me right now.
2: Johnny said it 40 years ago. Term limits.
20: Yeah.
2: That's what we need.
4: Agreed.
2: Here we go. 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Mr. Meteorologist, what say you?
4: I guess I got to look at the weather here now, don't I?
2: That's right.
4: 65 comfortable degrees at Willard and Savoy. We're 61 Ogden, St. Joe, pretty much in the 60s. The dew points are down into the 50s, so a nice refreshing air mass will freshen up the northeast breeze, and sunshine to a few fair weather clouds as the later morning and afternoon wears on, and a delightful day's worth of weather for a July 22 at 75. Ought to be about 84, 85 this time of the year, but we'll take it. Clear, comfortable tonight. Throw open the windows if you haven't done so already. Dawn temperatures down around 54. Tomorrow, sunny, perfect, pleasant. Chamber of Commerce weather at 77. 57 tomorrow night. We'll inch closer to 80 on Friday. Make the middle, maybe even upper 80s over the weekend. There's a sprinkle chance either late Sunday morning or stray shower late Sunday afternoon and evening. 99% of the weekend is high and dry. Maybe a thunderstorm over a quarter of the area Monday, with a high up to 91, still warm, but a little less humid for Tuesday, Wednesday, next week. No more rain in the forecast then as well through late next week with daytime temperatures in the 80s. For Steve Day Broadcasting, I'm meteorologist Greg Soldier.
2: So to ask you, Johnny, what is your barbecue sauce preference?
20: Oh, yeah, well, shoot. To be honest, I don't know. I like the A1 sauce. That's just standard off the shelf.
2: But that's not a sauce.
20: It's
2: what
20: not?
2: About a barbecue sauce? No, that's like a condiment maybe?
20: Okay.
2: I don't know. I just said sweet baby
20: Tim
2: ribs.
20: Wants to know my favorite sauce.
2: And I forgot to ask Greg Sollier. Might have to do it tomorrow. And Jim, did we ever reach Jim? I don't think we got that. Anyway, we're trying to get sauces for tomorrow's Tim Onstott Pitmaster program.
20: I'm going to have to think about it, Steve.
2: Okay. I don't really use barbecue sauce.
12: Right.
20: Well, if you tell me, hey, well, that's a steak sauce. They do call it steak sauce. Yeah.
12: Well, it's and not, when it comes to dipping, I use the Chick-fil-A sauce a lot.
20: Oh, okay.
12: They've published that, and it's more of a mayonnaise and barbecue sauce all mixed
2: together. Okay. Yeah.
12: Anyway.
2: Quarter after, Cubs are going to make the playoffs. Cardinals are now very suspect. They're floundering right now with one win, I think, after the All-Star break. Let's check sports headlines.
12: Cubs win big 11-2 over Detroit. And now with a 6:05 pregame and a 7:10 start, you'll hear that action continue over on US 105.9. LA Angels over the St. Louis Cardinals 5-1. It's a day game today and tomorrow, actually. You're on ESPN 93.5 with a 3:07 start for the first pitch and then on Thursday at 4:15.
2: Because you had a makeup. It's not on your schedule.
12: Right.
2: But they got rained out with Arizona, and they both decided tomorrow's the day to make it up in St. Louis. So that's how that works.
12: All right. Taking note, we had the Texas Rangers blanking the Chicago White Sox 10-0 yesterday. Rangers had 18 hits in that game. That series finale is tonight at 7:05. Well, in Illini Nation, Jenna Hall, our new softball coach, is getting some more players. A right-handed pitcher over from Dover, Ohio. Freshman Kira Lint will join the roster. Also, four of Illinois women's basketball players will join national teams. Sierra Parchment for Canada, Irene Noya Cantora for Spain's U-20, and for Brazil, Letty Vasquez is a 6'7 center and the tallest in U of I women's basketball.
2: How about
12: history.
2: That, John? We have a 6'7 lady playing basketball for us. 6'7.
20: Wow.
2: Does she wear to the prom?
12: Wow. Well,
20: I mean, dress.
12: She doesn't
2: flats.
12: Have to.
2: Flats, no high heels. She'd be 7'.
20: Oh, yeah. Yeah. No, right. Right.
2: And she'd have to go with one of the Ivasich boys if she wears heels.
20: Well,
12: I like that idea. Aaliyah Gayton is also from Peoria. Her mom played for the Brazil team, so that's another one.
2: How do you spell Gayton?
12: Gayton.
2: I think it's Gayton.
12: G-Y-G-U-Y-T-O-N.
2: There's a Gayton that played for Indiana, I think, from Peoria, so probably same family.
12: This is Shauna Green's fifth season.
2: Yeah, wow.
12: Go Illini.
2: Wow.
12: We get to see the Jumbotron, Johnny, on August 8th. I don't know if you'll be around or not, but it's East Memorial Stadium.
20: Well, I might have to just come up for that.
12: They're showing the movie Air Bud.
2: Why is that?
20: Right, they're showing the movie on the Jumbotron.
2: Yeah, I want to see it. And that's the favorite movie of David Mirkovich.
12: Right.
20: I mean,
12: in
20: tell
12: his
20: you,
12: top
20: I,
12: three.
20: You
12: know,
20: I know it was like a big IMAX.
2: It's like it's 17,000 square feet.
20: Let's do Maverick on it.
2: Oh, see, I said
12: that's
2: that.
12: What I said too.
20: Okay.
12: Or something with
2: that the,
12: you
2: would
12: know.
2: Be the sound and everything. So I think there'll be a lot of people at the free movie at Memorial Stadium.
12: And the first 150 people that bring school supplies, Busey will get them a free popcorn.
2: Okay. Mm-hmm. Then we got the movie. You put your blanket down, sit on.
20: That's pretty cool.
12: I know. Autographs from athletes there.
20: The biggest,
12: between
20: the
12: 5:30
20: biggest screen
12: and 6:30.
20: In the country.
2: Or yeah, biggest in fifth
12: college.
2: Biggest. Fifth biggest in the, I guess, the NFL too.
20: Okay.
2: So we're up there. 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

0: 5, we'll bottom about tonight, clear, comfortable, with a few clouds this evening, then clearing off, we'll bottom out cooler at 54, tomorrow sunny, pleasant, and 77 with a light northeast wind. Increasing cloudiness tomorrow night, low down to 57, partly sunny for the day on Friday, up to about 79 with a light east southeasterly wind, 85 the outlook, and a dry Saturday, small chance for a couple of raindrops, late morning and late afternoon, Sunday increasing clouds, a little more humidity, highs up to about 88, a hot, humid Monday, a scant chance for a shower, thunderstorm at 91, then back into the middle and upper 80s with drier air Tuesday and Wednesday of next week. 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
2: Crude oil prices are higher as investors monitor developments in the Iran conflict. Brent crude, the global benchmark, topped $95 a barrel earlier. 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Pulte's profit declined in the recent quarter. It continues to deal with high interest rates and rising costs. ChatGPT's creator OpenAI is launching new corporate software that extends beyond artificial intelligence. Business Insider says OpenAI Presence is designed to automate services, including parts of customer support and sales. That's your Fox Business Report. I'm Jenny Cosola, invested in you.
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9: All right, A24, Brother Johnny's in the house. 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

0: Good to have you listening. Always on the Fisher National Bank text line, 217-359-2255. I had a lot of people that wanted $500 off of Dick Van Dyke Appliance World yesterday. And two are very, very happy this morning because we took care of two people. One wanted to buy a dishwasher. He said he had six kids. Really needed a dishwasher.
1: Okay.
0: And the nice ones, you can get a Bosch. I mean, there's that like $1,500, $1,800. Anyway, we got $500 off. And then the other, a woman needed a refrigerator. And you can go all over the board on how fancy. If you go into Dick Van Dyke Appliance Road on North Neal, before you get to the overpass, turn right when you go in the door. That's the Nancy Pelosi stuff.
1: Yeah.
0: That's like $20,000 refrigerators.
1: The ice cream and the crispers.
0: Anyway,
1: your vegetables.
0: Fancy schmancy. Johnny, do you know how much Lindsey Graham was worth when he died?
2: I don't think he was one of those multi-millionaire guys.
0: He did not partake in all the insider trading.
2: Yeah. He was just working as a senator.
0: Richard Blumenthal was number one last year in trading, $8 million, Connecticut senator. There were also four Republicans in the top 10. So,
2: well, I mean,
0: Nancy right has now, $200 million at $160,000 job a year. So,
2: And I got to tell you that, first of all, there's no law against it. And second of all, it is all kind of public record with their insider trade. It's really outsider trading, but you have to know all the committees. If you hung around,
0: watch every meeting.
2: Yeah. Then you would probably have some good insight.
0: Has anybody done that? Like a syndicate?
2: Yes, there's actually I get texts from places you can subscribe to.
0: I'm
2: the
0: here.
2: Latest committee meeting. Here's what it looks like for so-and-so. And even if they don't pass a law that actually does it, the stock goes up because it gets out that's happening.
0: Mm-hmm. Does that work?
2: Yeah.
0: I mean,
2: it works. You just that's how some people make money. You can also lose. You can also lose.
0: Right. Yeah.
1: Because it's not probably guaranteed.
2: No, nothing's guaranteed.
0: Well, I remember a guy that I knew bought this eye testing. It was some sort of equipment to test the eyes or whatever, but it was groundbreaking, and just bought a gob of it. And the day that it was supposed to be FDA approved, it got turned down.
2: Uh-huh.
0: And he lost $80,000.
2: Well, I got a hot tip for you.
0: The stock froze. He couldn't even sell it.
2: This is how sophisticated I am. Buy Taco Bell. It just plunged because of that lettuce thing.
1: Yeah.
2: That's not going to last.
1: Yeah, that's right. That was a false positive for that Taylor Farms.
2: There was some things about it. But anyway.
0: How much did it tank?
2: I don't know exactly, but the stock went down.
0: You liked Tesla back when it tanked because everybody was burning Teslas.
2: Yeah, well, that was not going to last.
0: Yeah.
2: And so, but that kind of thing, if you're studying the committee meetings, especially in some of the tech companies, and we're going to make this law or might make, you could either sell short or buy. And that's what they're doing. And Pelosi's husband was watching it. And it sounds bad. Look, it'd be fine if they just went up there for 10 or 12 years.
0: Yeah.
2: And they can learn how to do that and keep doing it all their lives. But when they're in charge and just making a mint like that, it's just bad form, as the British would say.
0: I think that's exactly right.
1: Taco Bell, by the way, is owned by Yum Brands, and the stock price is around $147. Recently experiencing downward pressure due to the highly publicized cyclosporia parasite.
0: What does that have to do with the price of? I mean, it doesn't matter later. In 6 months, not
2: even 6 months. How about 3 months?
0: Yeah. Okay, stock tips. Here we go.
2: Don't blame me.
0: Yeah, that's right. That's
1: there
0: right. 217-359-2255. Jump on the Fisher National Bank text line if you would like. The news and weather, sports on the next half hour. Final segment next, ESPN 93.5.
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3: News. I'm Therese Crowley. Dignified transfer this morning at Dover Air Force Base, Delaware. The fourth fallen U.S. soldier, now identified as 28-year-old Sergeant Angel Rampersad of Queens, New York. She was killed by an Iran missile strike at the U.S. base in Jordan. President Trump attending says he has no interest in meeting with Tehran until they're ready to convene in a meaningful way. Secretary of State Marco Rubio in Manila.
4: Ships are trying to go through the straits and they're getting blown up. Commercial ships are going through the straits and they're being blown up. The United States is defending that shipping and, in addition, is targeting the places that are launching against those ships to continue to degrade Iran's ability to target and harm global shipping.
3: Tropical storm Bertha pounding wind, rain, and surf across the Gulf shores. Warnings from Okaloosa, Florida to Morgan City, Louisiana, including New Orleans. 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
5: Here's a look at local news. Former Paxton Buckley loaded teacher avoiding prison after pleading guilty to sexual assault charges. Paul Muser was sentenced to 30 months of probation and required to register as a sex offender. He invited a child to his home. Last December, former driver's ed teacher resigned in March after being charged and placed on administrative leave. Urbana police arresting Joe Wild after a welfare check revealed possible firearms issues inside his home. They obtained a search warrant and recovered multiple pieces of evidence. Wild was arraigned Monday on three counts of unlawful use of a weapon by a felon wearing body armor. A naturalization ceremony in downtown Urbana welcomed 56 new American citizens. The event drew families and community members celebrating the milestone. Local officials highlighted the importance of civic participation and community engagement as the new citizens begin their next chapter. And that's a look at what's happening. You're locally up to date from the Stevie J Broadcasting Newsroom. I'm Jim Miller.
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10: Starting it over. John and Billy Joel in concert. Johnny, you said it was a concert that never ended.
11: It was great. It's both had were on their own piano and singing. And
12: yeah.
11: We Battle of had the pianos. A great time.
12: I've seen it, too. In Atlanta, there was a radio convention.
11: And you went to Elton John and Billy Joel.
12: Yeah.
10: Man, I'd like to have seen it. It did 3 hours or something, wouldn't it?
11: Yeah, it was good. I don't go to concerts, but I went to that one. I've gone to James Taylor.
10: There you go.
11: I went to Moody Blues and Jethro Tull. I think that's the four concerts.
12: I haven't seen Moody Blues or Jethro Tull. Those are great.
11: That was way back
12: in Jethro Tull had like a flutist,
11: yeah,
12: right?
11: Yeah, no, right. It was okay.
12: Thank you.
10: Flautist?
12: And maybe so.
10: I think so. And then again, plural for cello or celli.
12: Huh.
10: And mom asked that at St. Thomas Grade School, and Tommy Grady said, when she said, what's next to the celli? And Tommy said, crackers. So
11: actually, White Snake and Backstreet Boys, because my girls dragged me.
12: Okay.
10: White Snake's kind of heavy metal.
11: Yeah, somebody, one of the Unity guys was working as a roadie and gave some tickets to Mary or something like that.
12: Love it.
10: Well, I've been to James Taylor like two or three times.
12: Yes.
10: He came out in the second half, had a different T-shirt on. He said, costume change.
12: Uh-huh.
10: And then I've been to Barry Manilow three times.
12: Right.
10: And then I went to Billy Joel. And I called
11: Marie Osmond.
10: Marie Osmond sat there with a stack of pictures wanting to know who to sign to, and I blanked.
11: I got one.
10: Well, I wrote her a letter, and she sent them all back. I got you an autographed Marie Osmond.
11: I always liked Marie.
12: Good.
10: But I've been to Johnny Cash and Brooke Shields.
11: Okay, Brooke, yeah.
10: But I for the most part, Neil Diamond, I love that.
11: That's pretty good.
10: That's my kind of music. That's what, kids, that's the music.
12: My favorite show was Michael Jackson and the tribute show.
10: September 10, 2001. She was in New York and September 9, 2011. That was her honeymoon with Mike.
12: Yeah.
10: And it was Michael Jackson. It was amazing.
12: Yeah, because there was a tribute to his Motown career. And I got to see the Jackson 5 and Janet Jackson and all the Motown artists.
10: There was a moment in Johnny Carson. I was hanging around backstage back in the day when I was allowed to do that. And here's Johnny Cash, and it was his birthday, and they brought him a cake. And I just remember he probably turned 60 or something, but he looked like the tires had a lot more wear on him.
12: Yeah.
10: He looked older than that. But Waylon Jennings was there. That was the night. Brooke Shields and her mom were backstage, and I asked to interview Brooke, and her mother liked my sweater. So she said, yeah. So I'm back there interviewing Brooke Shields, and Waylon Jennings pops in and says, Brooke, the bus is leaving. And then Terry Shields came in after that and said, here's the alias for staying out at Joomer's. Come by in the morning.
12: I like it.
11: You got to interview her one-on-one.
10: Yeah, and I sat there, and I looked at her face, and I was 12 inches from her cheek. We were in a booth, and I said, I don't think she's ever had a blemish on that skin.
12: Right.
10: And then we went up, and we finished the interview, and I asked her about Michael Jackson, and she started to cry. She said, it's just like he's not of this world with his talent.
11: Hmm.
10: And I said, is there anything you've never done, Brooke, that you want to do? And she said, I'd love to paint. So I left and got her business card. It had Brooke Shields and her phone. That's all it had. And I sent her a whole box of paint by number. And she sent me a whole box of all the books and the paraphernalia, all signed.
11: That's cool. Now, do people say under 35 know who you're even talking about?
10: Brooke Shields? Yeah, Suddenly Susan. That was kind of
12: Okay.
10: 25.
11: Because I haven't seen her around much.
10: She aged well. I mean, she's 50 or 60 now. But she was so sweet and so kind. And here I am in a circle with Waylon Jennings, Johnny Cash, and Brooke Shields.
11: By the way, you mentioned Neil Diamond.
10: Yeah.
11: And at the camps, the middle schoolers are singing Sweet Caroline.
10: I know. Isn't that amazing?
12: Yes, they are.
10: They don't know who's singing.
12: Like, Brooke Shields is 61.
11: That's our song.
10: Yeah, Brooke is 61.
12: Mm-hmm.
11: And I think Marie's close to 70.
10: Has
11: right?
10: to be. Yeah, I think Marie Osmond's 65 to 70. And so is Donnie. And I interviewed Donnie Osmond from a payphone at Phillips 66.
11: Yeah. Donnie had a stock you bought.
10: I did. And I did. It did work out.
11: What?
10: I ended up making $200.
11: No kidding.
10: I hung on to it. I said, man, Donnie Osmond, wow, ooh, man. And he said, Stevie J, ooh, man.
12: Right. Donnie 68, Marie 66.
10: He had Donnie Osmond Entertainment Corporation about $1,000 worth, and it went to nothing and then came back to $1,000. I sold it.
11: Cool.
12: There you go.
10: But there's the Osmonds. I was on a cruise ship with the Osmonds, And I was chasing Jimmy Osmond's ping pong ball when it got away.
11: Yeah, I was with you, wasn't I?
10: Maybe.
11: Yeah, it was Osmond's. We got Alaska, to see maybe? Merle. Yeah.
12: So did they perform?
10: Yeah. It was no doubt. It was Jimmy and Wayne.
12: When I found Alan out, and Merle.
10: Yeah, Alan and Merle, yeah.
11: When I found out Marie wasn't on the ship, I was at the stern like the Titanic ready to jump.
12: That's
11: the
12: right.
11: Steve stopped me.
10: No, anyway, it's... roundabout way to get back to shows we've seen, but Billy Joel, Zen Riggs ran the Assembly Hall back in the day, and he said, I can get you tickets, and I called the day of, and I said, just wondering how I pick up my tickets, and there's this long pause.
12: Uh-oh.
10: He says, I forgot. Mm-mm. He said, let me check with Billy.
12: Okay.
10: So his people get front row seats.
12: For sure.
10: Cool. And they release them.
12: You never
10: them.
12: Know when, if they're going to have oh, relatives yeah. or yeah. people in that town.
10: So he called me back, and I was in row three.
11: Good deal.
10: For Billy Joel. I'm a big fan of Billy Joel, and I think he's done because he's has something going on with his brain now. So I don't think he'll ever show again. But I like Billy Joel.
11: I did have a chance to go to a concert in third grade, our next-door neighbor in California, Tommy Pickering. I got tickets. I go, I'm not going to see the Beatles.
10: Dang.
11: So that was in L.A.
10: 1963 or 4.
11: 63 or 4.
10: We were playing music. I want to hold your hand. Yeah,
11: that's right.
10: Yeah.
11: That's right.
10: That was that.
11: They
10: early
11: came
10: time.
11: To California. He, our next door neighbor went to the concert. He was all excited.
10: So you had a chance to go to see it?
11: Well, I just didn't want to go see it.
10: Well, you were what, 7?
11: I didn't think they'd amount to anything.
10: 7 or 8? You were pretty young.
11: I was 8.
10: 8. Yeah. Well, they quit touring the Beatles because they couldn't hear themselves. Everyone screamed the whole time. Why were they screaming?
11: They were excited.
10: Is it possible, and I propose this theory, and I know how great the Beatles are, and I'm still a fan, but is it possible part of it was a nation in mourning? John Kennedy was shot November 22nd, 1963. The Beatles showed up. We had something. We screamed and cried.
11: I think it was more a trend. I think Elvis started it.
10: But what,
11: so everybody's screaming. Now you got 4 Elvises, and it was 4 times more.
10: And all that hair in the 60s. You couldn't have long hair, like the mop tops and all that. I just wondered if some of that was a release.
11: I don't think the kids were mourning. They didn't even know what you're talking about.
10: Really? Steve. The Kennedys? I thought the Kennedys were Camelot.
11: Well, maybe. It was certainly a turbulent time, and then we went into Vietnam and all of that.
10: And then the debate was, would John Kennedy ever have taken us to Vietnam?
12: Right.
10: And I think there were indications he would not have.
11: No, I don't think. Not the way.
10: Lyndon Johnson did, right?
12: Right.
10: He was definitely about that.
11: That was a disaster.
10: Good
11: so
10: gosh. Anyway. Yeah. 842 ESPN 93.5. Back in a moment. You're welcome to chime in. 217-359-2255. 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
12: LA Angels beat the St. Louis Cardinals 5-1 yesterday. We have a day game today at 3:07 and on Thursday at 4:15 for a start here on ESPN 93.5. Cubs beat Detroit 11-2. 6:05 for the pregame and 6:35 for the pregame, 7:10 for the first pitch over on US 105.9 as that series continues. Texas Rangers blanked the Chicago White Sox 10-0 yesterday. And LeBron James, an introductory press conference post from Miami on July 27th. What? It was deleted later because that was just a mistake.
10: How big a story is that, Johnny?
12: Yeah, I know.
10: Where is LeBron going?
11: Yeah, that's a big story at this point. LeBron's the man. Mom and LeBron were both born in Akron,
10: yeah,
11: Ohio.
10: Yeah, Akron, Ohio.
11: Okay. Do you know who else was born in Akron, Stevie? Steph Curry.
10: Was he really?
11: Little known fact, but as a baby.
10: Dang. And then he one of the teams he's mentioned to play with.
11: Akron's Curry. Got some basketball.
10: Yeah, they do.
11: And
10: yeah,
11: then mom was born there, and look at us.
10: Yeah, exactly.
11: We could have easily done pro.
10: Oh, yeah. Pro ball. We turned it down.
11: Well, Steve played with the... with the
10: Harlem Globetrotters. Yeah. Made a shot. Put us in the lead.
12: That's
10: actually
12: right.
10: Is that it?
12: I guess so.
10: Okay.
12: I mean, they're kind of in a slow
11: spot. Steve, by the way, how far back is St. Louis from the playoffs?
10: The St. Louis for the playoffs, right there for the third wild card.
11: Yeah.
10: Like half game.
11: Well, what are you talking about?
10: I just think there's five or six teams right there. So,
11: yeah, I remember when the Cubs had a 19-game lead on the Miracle Mets in August.
10: They're
11: not going to...
10: Wasn't it a 9-game lead?
11: No.
10: I think it was 19.
11: Well, there's probably someone out there that knows. It's more than 9.
10: Well, the Cardinals were 10 out in late August the year they won it. So, I always say hot beats better, and the Cardinals got hot, as with Albert Pujols.
11: Right. And so, also, by the way, observing baseball a little closer since Jacob's been playing... There's no reason to keep the same guys and lose a bunch of games because you got probably three Tom Brady somewhere down the line in your three levels of minor leagues.
12: Mm-hmm.
11: Just let them see if they can hit it.
12: Just rotate.
11: And I watched in a couple scenarios of guys who just were in a slump and they just kept batting. Got two men on, strike out. Men on third, strike out. Tie game, guy on second in extra, strike out. It's like, what are you doing? And it's like, and there's guys that can hit the ball. So it does change. And you got to learn how to shuffle a little more.
10: Boys, it's a talent evaluation. The Cardinals are really young right now, really young.
11: It seems like baseball, though, doesn't have that Popovich play 9 or 10 guys when there's only 5 out there. It seems like he should be playing more different personnel.
10: Yeah. And I think with baseball, there's a flow that you kind of need to swing every day. Really important to play.
11: But they get in a rut, too. Like, they have 13 pitchers, and they only let this set. I don't know. I think they're overdoing it, and then they don't have enough in the dugout, and then the ones that are there never get the 3 or 4 that don't play might sit there 3 days.
12: Right.
11: I don't know. I don't know. It's better than soccer.
10: Okay. 8:49.
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6: Logan, everyone, the check weather for Central Illinois. Champaign-Urbana vicinity, nice spell of weather ahead for the next couple of days. Matter of fact, around out the work week and early on into the weekend, some warmth and humidity back in Sunday and Monday with maybe a stray shower or thunderstorm. That's it. The drier trend continues to build on in for the rest of the month and into a good chunk of the month of August. Slightly drier air by mid next week. Much cooler, less humid for the day today. A sunny to partly cloudy skies up to 75 with a fresh northeast wind, 7 to 14 miles per hour, a bit gusty for tonight. Much cooler. Clearing off this evening, 54 on the low, light northeast wind. Tomorrow, sunny, pleasant, perfect, high about 77 with a light northeast wind. Increasing cloudiness, 57 for tomorrow night. Partly sunny for the day on Friday. We'll inch close to 80 in a light east to southeasterly wind. Make 85 on Saturday, 88 on Sunday. There's a small chance for a stray shower late morning and late afternoon on Sunday. Slightly better odds for maybe a thunderstorm at 91 Monday. Highs in the 80s. Dry weather next Tuesday and Wednesday. For Stevie Day Broadcasting, I'm meteorologist Greg Soldier.
3: Also, when James Taylor talking concerts, when he was there, everybody would shout out a song because they want to hear, because he had so many can't play them all one night. And so he would go, yes, yes, no, no, yes, no. And then he'd show his whiteboard what he's playing.
7: Well, it's actually a piece of cardboard.
8: Mm-hmm.
7: And he goes, that one's here.
8: Yeah.
7: Not on the list. Yeah, it is. I saw he did the same thing in the two concerts.
3: Okay.
8: There you go. It must be a bit for him.
7: Well, they always do it, so he figured out what to do.
3: Yeah, that's funny. And yet he had, I don't know how many songs you get in an hour and a half, 2 hours, but not as many hits as he had.
7: Yeah,
3: he just had so many.
8: We had a great radio promotion to see James Taylor where we were flying from Lafayette, Louisiana to Houston to see that show.
7: That was good
8: and
7: music.
8: And brought some winners.
7: I always tune in to, or when I'm doing Apple songs, Carly Simon. And same era and kind of whatever.
8: John Ray. And Carol King.
7: Yes.
3: Oh, I love Carol King.
8: And was friends with James.
3: He kind of discovered
8: oftentimes,
3: James Taylor. Yeah.
7: Yes, Carly Simon and
3: James
7: Taylor.
3: Yeah. Thing. Yeah, they were. Yeah. Okay. All right. Good reminiscing for those of us over 70. So
7: these were singers, kids.
3: That's right.
8: Back in the day.
3: We were there one time. I was taking winners to see Bob Newhart.
9: And we got to meet Bob Newhart, but he was already in the car because we were late.
7: Okay.
9: And his agent was there, and he's talking to Zen, who is the head of the assembly hall. Zen had his check in his pocket. He hadn't paid yet. So Bob got out of the car. We took a picture and handed him the check.
10: There you go.
7: That's really good.
9: And anyway, all right. Well, you around? We'll see you tomorrow then, I guess, Johnny.
7: Yeah. I'm
8: okay,
7: here.
8: Good.
9: Brother Johnny will be back tomorrow on the program.
8: Hear the show anytime at steviejay.com.
9: And no drive this afternoon because of the Cardinal game. Mm-hmm. Somebody said, told Todd, in fact, the FedEx guy, if you're out there, told Dr. Todd yesterday, tell him to not play the Cardinal game. And I said, thank you, but it's contractual. Guy.
8: Right.
9: All right. Thank you, Johnny. Thank you, Diane.
8: Enjoy the day.
10: All right. Thank you.
9: I'm Stevie J. Have a great Wednesday.
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13: Sit here and we wait and we wait and we wait for LeBron James to finally make his decision. 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Harry, I feel like, I'm assuming you've seen Anchorman, right?
14: Yes, one time.
13: Well, I feel like when they're waiting for the panda to be born, like at the end of the movie, and Paul Rudd's character starts yelling at the panda. Yep. Like, that's what I feel like right now. Come on, LeBron. What are we doing? Make your decision, man.
14: I know it. I think we're getting close. I really do. Right? I mean, what more benefits still does even LeBron have from waiting? Again, and I am somebody that feels like he has earned the right to stretch this out as long as he wants to. But, again, now the World Cup's over, Summer League's over, and NFL camps are starting up. Come on, LeBron. Let's go.
13: Well, we are looking for all those little breadcrumbs, something to tell us that a decision is near, and that's where we start today with the lead.
14: We're not parsing words, hiding from the headlines.
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14: It's time for the lead.
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13: 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So, yesterday, some people happened to notice that on the Miami Heat YouTube page, they had scheduled a stream for July 27th that was entitled LeBron James Inductory Press Conference. Now, because Shams is Shams and he's going to do his job, he had a spokesperson from the Heat reach out to him and say, hey, the club social media department preparing for the possibility of James signing, they mistakenly posted the link to the team's YouTube page to make it look like it was actually going to go live. So the post was later deleted. But the longer we go with this, Harry, the more and more signs, it seems like, at least to me, pointing towards, yeah, this is going to be the team. That the Miami Heat are going to be the team that LeBron James ultimately decides to go back to.
14: Yeah, I mean, as somebody that has felt very strongly that Cleveland is the answer, it does sort of feel like the wind is blowing towards Miami, which, again, I think would still be a really good fit because of, I know there's still roster things that probably need to happen for them to be, you know, one of the favorites in the East. But when we talk about Bam, you talk about Giannis, Bobby Portis and their ability to sort of own the front court, and, you know, LeBron doesn't have to take a bunch of hits and all this kind of stuff like that. I still hope it's Cleveland, though, man. Like, Cleveland to me just feels like it still is the appropriate ending for his career. A finish where you started. Obviously, there's nothing to be done in any of these places because you've already won championships everywhere you've been. But I'm with you, man. It feels like Miami is starting to become the answer.
13: Rich Paul, the CEO of Clutch Sports, of course, represents LeBron, does all these negotiations, drops breadcrumbs every once in a while for LeBron as well. He was on the Pat McAfee show, and he said that his client, his buddy LeBron, has earned the right to be patient in this decision.
16: I think he's earned the right not to be rushed. And so it's not a thing where you're toying with people's emotions or trying to make it about anything more than the fact that, hey, this man has a very important layered decision to make across business, across family, across basketball. And, you know, basketball is the business, obviously. But, you know, just have to be patient with him. I don't know. I wish I did know. I don't know. I don't know.
13: Am I supposed to believe that? Like, when you're talking to a buddy, Harry,
14: yeah,
13: and they repeat, kind of like Rich Paul just did, I don't know. I don't know.
14: Yeah.
13: How many times did he say, I don't know, at the end of that clip? Three or four?
14: It might have been five.
13: That's not how you sell that, right?
14: No.
13: So I guess let's start there quickly, take a little side road here. Yeah. Do you believe, Rich Paul, that he does not know where LeBron is ultimately ending up?
14: No, I think they all know, and I don't even say that critically, right, as a means of like, well, why are you holding this over our heads? Because here's the other thing, Gabe, and I was having a discussion with somebody about this yesterday. You know, for as much fatigue, perhaps, as some people are having about this, what else are we going to talk about right now? like I understand.
13: We're still a week away from training camp.
14: We all want to know if training camp's going to be there. Like, we can still slow burn this, right? Like, NFL season, it feels like, it smells like it's right around the corner. But we could do, like, one more week of LeBron. So I personally appreciate it, but I am with you. To me, and again, on a smaller level, when people are making decisions, I have continued to say this, we usually know what we want or have an idea, you know, a ballpark of what we want to do. It's been 3 weeks now. I think LeBron has probably known at least a week into it. I, again, do not mind that he's taking his time. But, yes, I do think he probably knows where he's going.
13: And I guess if I'm going to pick up the breadcrumbs along the way, Hansel and Gretel our way through this, you know, try to pick up the breadcrumbs and get to the end. The fact that they have both, Rich Paul, you know, has kind of talked about, okay, maybe this isn't it for LeBron, mm-hmm. that this isn't going to be the last season. Maybe wherever he wants to go is multiple years.
14: Yes.
13: And when I look at Miami, while they're off to a good start this offseason and adding the big fish in Giannis, that is not a complete roster.
14: No.
13: And I think it's going to take them a little bit of time to completely build that thing, especially after some of the pieces that they lost in order to get Giannis, mm-hmm. in order to build that back up to have the depth that we've seen for NBA champions. Okay, so if he's looking for more than 1 year, Miami makes a lot more sense. Whereas I don't know what's going to happen in Cleveland after this upcoming year. Mm-hmm. With the roster the way it's currently constructed, I know, you know, they signed
17: Donovan Mitchell beyond this year, and he signed the long-term extension. But Cleveland, to me, would seem like the place he's going if he's only playing 1 year and it's a goodbye tour.
14: Yes.
17: And that's – it doesn't feel like that's the way it's going. And where there's smoke, there's fire, man. Mm-hmm. And we keep – during the Giannis introductory press conference, Pat Riley talking about, well, we've landed one plane, we want to land another. He seems open to LeBron. It just seems like the longer this goes on, more and more noise, whether or not you want to believe it was a mistake, that on the YouTube page yesterday, the Heat social media team posted an accidental, you know, link for an introductory press conference for him on July 27th. It just seems like more and more noise is coming out of Miami, and I think it's hard to ignore.
14: Yeah, without question. And you said something – key there. Like, I don't think this is a one-year thing for LeBron. And the reason I say that is because he kind of hasn't said that. And if anything, he has indicated that it is a multiple-year thing. Like, at Fanatics Fest, he kept talking about the final years of my career. Where do I want to spend those? The final stages of my career. Like, he has not talked about that in a singular fashion. So to me, like, I'm with you. Like, that is why Miami has started to make more and more sense to me, because they might not be a finished product this upcoming season, but we all know LeBron has always won a championship his second year wherever he's been, and I could see that being Miami.
17: Yeah, because they're going to sign Giannis to it just seems like they have a longer-term plan than what Cleveland does.
14: Yes.
17: Or even what Golden State does, because who knows what the Warriors are going to be looking like. Who knows how much longer Steph Curry's going to play?
14: Yeah.
17: And the 76ers, I guess I just dismissed it the second I heard LeBron say, yeah, me and Jaylen Brown have always had a good relationship, except for what he said about my kid.
14: Yeah.
17: Oh, okay. All right. So cross Philadelphia off the list then.
14: Yes.
17: So it's been two places. I guess I wouldn't be shocked if it's the Warriors, just because there's always been this flirtation with him and Stephen Curry, and but that would just be to go and have fun. And there seems to be winning a championship isn't super important, but it's kind of important undercurrents. And why not trust somebody you've trusted before in Pat Riley? Why not trust a coach that you know can get it done in Eric Spoelstra? And a team that just seems like they are going to put a plan together now that they finally have that first superstar since really LeBron.
14: Yep.
17: And as good, because as good as Jimmy Butler was, he's not on the same level as these guys. And as hot as he got to get them to an NBA Finals, you know, back in 2023, whatever it was, you know, that's a great story for Jimmy, but he's not the big fish that Pat Riley was always hoping to land. So now that he's got that guy, I think you trust that he's going to put together a pretty good roster and have a plan to build around Giannis and have this thing by next year really running and ready to go in the Eastern Conference.
14: 100%. And Gabe, even as if we look at a Heat roster that we feel is sort of incomplete going into this year, to your point, we've watched Eric Spoelstra get the most out of whoever is going to be on the floor for the Miami Heat, right? I mean, none of us thought that team was going to make the finals the year that they did. It felt like they outperformed their personnel every single year. Frankly, to a place where I don't know that Eric Spoelstra is going to get the credit that he deserves as a head coach until he's done with all this, to be quite honest with you. If I am LeBron and I'm trying to maximize everything, and you know, they keep using the word happiness, and I think part of that is family, as LeBron has talked about, but I do also think part of that is winning. Like, I don't think you're going to go ask LeBron, like, hey, like, do you want to win a championship in one of your final however many seasons in the NBA? The answer is going to be yes. Right. Like, that is absolutely going to be winning makes people happy. Right. You hear it all the time. Winning cures all. So that is absolutely going to be a part of the formula, which, again, is why I feel like Cleveland and Miami make the most sense. Obviously, Philadelphia would, too. But I'm with you after the Jaylen Brown comment. And then, dude, just very broadly, I cannot wrap my head around seeing LeBron James in the Philadelphia 76ers uniform. I just can't.
17: No.
14: And I kind of have the same issue with Golden State, along with the narrative piece of that, which we don't need to get into. But, to me, it is starting to feel a lot more like Miami is going to be it for LeBron.
17: Well, and as long as this has gone on, as you mentioned, for 3 weeks, the assumption has been, oh, he wants to go to the Eastern Conference because, well, the West is so deep, it's really hard to get through. Norris Cole was on ESPN Radio, and the two-time NBA champ made a claim that I don't think is true, but I'm willing to hear him out, saying the East is actually better than the West.
18: from top to bottom, I think the East is better than the West. I just think the teams at the West are just such heavy hitters. But, I mean, from top to bottom, I think the East is better than the West. And if LeBron goes, it for sure will be that way. I think with the moves being made, Atlanta just made a strong case. They might be the top perimeter defensive team in the entire league. And with Hallie coming back, the Pacers might very well be, you know, top five most efficient offensive team in the league at the pace in which they play. And so I think people just say it because they're used to saying it, that the West is so strong. But in reality, just the top, you know, you got Shea and Oklahoma City Thunder. They deserve that. The Joker, Denver, they earned that right to be, you know, Wemby and the Spurs. Those are juggernauts. And then with the Lakers last year, Luka. But everyone else, though, I mean, it's fair game. And so I'm looking forward to seeing what shakes out.
17: I understand where Norris is coming from to an extent in that the teams at the top are really good. But I guess I'm not going to mistake, just because we don't know who's going to come out of the East, and as good as the Knicks were last year, and they went on a historic run of the postseason, when you look at the rosters in totality, whenever the power rankings come out at the start of the NBA season, OKC and San Antonio are going to be 1-2. And it's one of those things where we talk about, oh, man, this team is deep. Yeah, but if you don't really have anybody that's good, are you actually deep, or is just a bunch of teams that are kind of hodgepodge and there and exist?
14: Yeah.
17: And that's kind of how I feel about the East. Yeah, we don't know who's going to come out of the East, and maybe 1 through 6. Any one of those teams have a chance to represent, but I just don't know if they're actually as good as some of those teams in the Western Conference.
14: Yeah, I guess when I think of this, first off, I guess I should take some blame for Norris's answer, by the way, because I asked him, I was on the show yesterday with Norris.
17: Okay.
14: And I said, hey, we had Jason Tatum and, or I'm sorry, it was Mikal Bridges and Bam Adebayo on our red carpet show for the ESPYs. And Bam had brought up the point that people just try to act like the East is not good. And then we sort of went through the teams and who, you know, was going to be around. Obviously, you know, we're assuming Kawhi is going to be in Toronto, Pacers back, Wizards perhaps put something together this year. Then your usual teams at the top. And I asked him, who do you like in the East this year? And it immediately just went straight back to, hey, like, yeah, now the Eastern Conference is a lot better than what people give it credit for. I don't know that the gap is as big as people make it out to be. I will say
17: that. I would
14: agree
17: with that.
14: But I think I would still, if you told me, hey, even with the bottom teams, I would probably still take the West over the East. Though I do think that the gap shrunk this offseason. But I'm with you, though. I don't think it's, like, that dramatic by any means, you know? Mm-hmm. I would wager that the champ is going to come out of the West next year, just given what we know about I think if Oklahoma City was healthy, they'd probably win it this past year, by the way.
17: Oh, yeah.
14: You know what I mean?
17: Yeah. And if the Spurs their second best player, their second best player was injured, and they still made it to Game 7.
14: Yeah. So, you know, and again, I don't say this to knock what the Knicks did. The Knicks, to me, still have the recipe for what you need to be to win an NBA championship, which is, sure, you have your, like, 2 or 3 stars, but you also have to be able to win in multiple different ways. We saw that with OG. You know, you had Landry Shamet games in there. You had Jose Alvarado moments in there. So, again, credit to the Knicks. But I do think, again, this upcoming season, it's San Antonio, it's Oklahoma City. The West is still a little bit stronger than the East.
19: When Harry was mentioning the teams in the East, he forgot to mention
14: the
19: Heat.
14: And I forgot to mention the Heat.
19: So I think that made Norris double down on making
14: I listed
19: sure
14: damn near
19: Harry
14: every single team in the East.
17: Wait, you listed the Wizards before the Heat? Like, come on, man.
14: Yes. What I started doing, and this was my fault, I realized I was like, oh, so I'm basically just reading the standings from last year. And then I remember I was like, okay, I need to jump to the bottom because the Pacers are going to be back. Yes.
17: Yes.
14: And then the Wizards are going to make some noise. So in the middle, I skipped like Magic, Heat, and then there was like one other playoff team in there that I just totally ignored. And so I started finishing the question, and Norris goes, "And the Miami Heat." I was like, "Oh yeah, my bad, dude."
17: Yeah, but there's a reason why Giannis stayed in the Eastern Conference. Yeah. I think there's a reason why LeBron is ultimately going to stay there, because any team that LeBron went to. Yeah, he's got to go through OKC. He's got to go through San Antonio. And that is a tall task for any team, no matter how easy the Knicks made it look in the NBA Finals. Coming up next, Banana Bowl. Coming up on Disney Plus and the ESPN app tomorrow, we'll talk to a couple of players from the Indianapolis Clowns. Coming up next, right here on ESPN Radio and the ESPN app.
20: 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See, so you got up in the suspended up in the. Oops.
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0: the greatest show on a diamond. We're talking about Banana Ball, selling out everywhere they go. And they were in Milwaukee not that long ago. Two nights, sold out, AmFam Field where the Brewers play. It was electric. This is ESPN Radio, ESPN app, SiriusXM at Channel 80. I'm Gabe Nitz along with Harry Lyles Jr. And if you haven't been able to go, tomorrow's your opportunity to watch it on the ESPN app, Disney Plus, and YouTube, because July 23rd at Duncan Park in Hartford, Banana Paul is coming to town. To help us talk about it, we welcome in Monet Davis and Nick Wilson, who are pitchers for the Indianapolis Clowns. Thank you so much for stopping by and talking a little Banana Ball with us.
1: Yeah, thanks for having us.
2: Yeah, it's a pleasure.
3: You guys are doing the rounds on campus. I mean, is this your first time on the ESPN campus, by the way?
2: Oh, yeah.
1: Not mine.
3: Not yours?
1: Yeah.
3: What do you think so far, Nate?
2: It's like a college campus.
3: It is.
2: Just better.
3: Yeah.
2: It's sick. It's insane.
3: It's great. Yeah. You guys make it down to the calf yet?
1: Mm-hmm. Yeah.
3: Okay.
2: Yeah, I already had an
3: Chicken Caesar wrap is their fastball.
1: Ooh.
3: Just to let you know. I guess it might be a bad time for that, wouldn't it?
1: I do love a Chicken Caesar wrap.
3: Yeah.
1: Oh, I love it.
2: Oh, that almond was banging, though.
3: Yeah.
2: It was good.
3: It's the way to go. Gabe, what you got for him?
0: Well, so let's just start at the beginning. What made you to decide that you wanted to participate and be a part of Banana Ball?
2: Well, I was done with baseball, actually. I was working a desk job at Dell Technologies. This campus actually kind of reminds me of Dell's campus in Austin. it's just a whole bunch of corporate buildings. And there was a tryout in Nashville, and I was living in Nashville at the time, so I was like, might as well give this a shot. So you have to get invited out to a tryout. So I sent an application, got invited out to a tryout, and had to walk through Vanderbilt University dressed like Donatello, the Ninja Turtle. And, if you want to talk about dropping your pride at the door, that's the main one, because, Vanderbilt's got some smart students there. And, you got a guy in a turtle shell and a green shirt with baseball pants on walking through there. It's definitely something that I had to put my pride aside for, but ended up working out. And then it was just like a no-brainer opportunity. It was either work 9-to-5 desk job or go do something that I love doing every day. So easy choice.
3: What about you, Monet?
1: Jesse Cole reached out on Instagram, mm-hmm. and he sent me like a personalized video.

0: basically telling me, like, hey, we have this new team called the Indianapolis Clowns. Like, we'd love for you to be a part of it. And I knew about Banana Ball, and I was just kind of like, whatever. Because at the time, I just got into the Women's Professional Baseball League. So I just entered into that draft and everything. And I was like, I don't know. And so I went out to their first weekend games at Tallahassee. And I watched the Bananas play the Tailgaters. And it was sold out football stadium. It was something that I can describe it, but it was a feeling that, you know, you have to experience for yourself. And from then on, I was like, yeah, this is something I want to be a part of. And just like how Nick said, like, you don't want to say no to an opportunity like this, because this can change your life in so many ways. And it, like you said, just a no-brainer. I knew I had to be a part of it.
1: How do these practices go? Because, I mean, like, yeah. I'm assuming a lot of the tricks and stuff like that y'all are doing out on the field, you're not just, you know, pulling out of your hat. Mm-hmm. Yeah. Like, what is that sort of process like? And has there been anything also that you've been like, whoa, I'm not sure about this, that you ended up sort of acing and getting down?
2: Yeah, I would say, so practice-wise, it's about, and I would say we split it pretty even with baseball and entertainment. So we got probably about an hour and a half of hitting, fielding, and then we'll do like a 45 minutes to an hour of rehearsals. And then, of course, as we get closer to the game and closer to the event, then we start to practice more and more. I would say our intro dance was one of the ones where I was like, what the heck am I doing? Because this guy, Maceo, who's an amazing choreographer with the Bananas, he goes through the entire dance before breaking it down. He was like, all right, guys, this is what we got for y'all today. Then bust out into probably about a minute straight of dancing. And we're all looking at each other like, I don't think we're cut for this. But as he started to break it down, it started to get a lot easier. And now we do it. I can do it in my sleep now. So it's crazy.
0: I mean, he got to learn from the actual choreographer. I had to learn from Brett Maddock, who was a pitcher on our team. He might be one of the worst dancers on the team.
2: Top five worst.
0: So
2: dancers.
0: My first weekend was second weekend of April, right after Easter. And they're like, yeah, so you have to learn the intro dance now because you're going to be in it tomorrow. And I was like, please, no. So I took like an hour on the side by myself with Brett and another woman from our entertainment team. And they just taught me the whole dance. And then I had to practice in my hotel room that night. And I was like, just like Nick said, I don't know if I could do this. But then I was like, you know what, this is me opening up. You know, I got to break out of my shell. I got to be more involved in it. And I learned it right then and there, which was pretty cool. But like you guys said, with practice isn't normal.
1: Sure.
0: Okay, Nick might have described it as a normal practice, but that's not normal. Our infield, outfield is infield. You take ground balls, but you're doing trick plays while you're doing ground balls.
1: Yeah.
0: And the outfield, you're doing trick plays as well. So I'm going to be playing outfield for the Women's League. And so they were teaching me the behind the back. And so my biggest thing was, don't get hit with the ball.
1: Yeah.
0: You know, you don't want a ball to hit you in the head or whatever. So they taught me probably the hardest trick move to learn for a first timer. But, you know, I started to get it after a few tries. Lots of fails, so don't get me wrong. But I probably caught the ball maybe three times before.
3: Monet Davis and Nick Wilson, pitchers for the Indianapolis Clowns, a part of Banana Ball, which is in Hartford tomorrow, Friday and Saturday. Of course, tomorrow you can catch it on the ESPN app, Disney Plus, and YouTube. So for the both of you, what was your perception, or what perceptions have changed about Banana Ball for you guys now that you're a part of it, now that you're in it?
2: Yeah, I'm going to speak pretty truthfully. I didn't believe in it too heavy whenever it was first starting out, especially as a baseball player myself. At times you see it and you think that it is a mockery of the game. And what really changed my perspective on it was I was coaching. So I just got done playing in the spring and I was coaching in the fall. And, you know, you have these kids that are talking about, oh, like if foul ball is hit, oh, fan caught foul ball. I'm like, it's not a rule, man. And then they're like, okay. And then they're doing like, oh, yeah, what's your celebration going to be on second? Or like, how are you going to celebrate? I'm like, come on, let's focus on the game. But then I stepped back and realized, I was like, wait a minute, these kids are having fun playing baseball. Yeah. And I think that's the problem that we have in our youth, is that we take the game very serious with these quote-unquote unwritten rules,
1: mm-hmm.
2: and we are taking the fun and the true, like, emotion out of the game because we just want these guys to play hard and then keep a straight face. Like, no, like, baseball is somewhere where I want to feel passionate. I want to feel like I can express myself on the field. And now being here in Banana Ball, it's the most fun I've ever had in doing a baseball type of activity, because I can express myself. I can be who I want, and I don't have to worry about, you know, old man Joe breathing down my neck saying, hey, this isn't how baseball's supposed to be played.
1: Yeah.
2: It's 2026, man. Like, it's not, it's, this isn't Babe Ruth's baseball anymore. Like, we're in an era where we can really, really, truly enjoy this game. And I think it's really a revolution that's going to start with this generation in baseball, where it's, you know, my value isn't always placed on how I can play. I think that's where a lot of guys get messed up. A lot of youth players get messed up of, like, my value is in my performance. But no, your value is in who you are as a teammate, who you are as a player. What kind of energy do you bring? That's the kind of value that we bring. And so that is everything that Banana Ball brings, is, you know, it's personality, it's teamwork, it's camaraderie, it's competitiveness. And that's everything that we want to see in baseball. And that's something that I believe can take baseball back to America's pastime.
0: Yeah. I mean, everything he said, but also the first few things that I've seen of Banana Ball were the walkouts on TikTok.
1: Mm-hmm.
0: And I never really thought, like, oh, like, how does this translate to playing baseball? I just was like, oh, this is really cool. And, you know, with today's day and age, it's hard to keep someone's attention.
1: Yeah.
0: And that's probably, like, the biggest thing that I was like, all right, how do they keep people's attention during a 9-inning baseball game? But then when I, you know, had my first practices and I saw the breakdown of, you know, the what goes on throughout the game, I'm like, okay, this makes sense. And I think it's just really cool that it's something for everyone. Like, there's no set age. Like, everyone's gonna have a good time no matter what. Like, my 2-year-old nephew loves coming to the Banana Ball games. All he talks about is baseball now. So it's like, to start someone out so young, especially when they're having fun, it goes to show, like Nick said, like, it's all about having fun. It's all about bringing that joy back that you had when you were a kid. It's just in a different way now.
3: Monet, Nick, thank you so much for the time. Best of luck in Hartford with Banana Ball this week.
0: Thank you.
2: All right, thank you
0: appreciate
2: so much,
0: guys. Appreciate it, yeah, thank you.
3: It's Monet Davis, Nick Wilson, Indianapolis Clowns pitchers. Again, Thursday, July 23rd, Duncan Park in Hartford. Watch it on the ESPN app, Disney Plus, and YouTube. They're at Duncan Park in Hartford, though, coming up Thursday, Friday, and Saturday. 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
4: 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The top 5 defenders.
3: I'm Gabe Nudge, along with Harry Lyles Jr. And Harry, you have been tasked with giving us your top 5 defenders heading into 2026.
1: Gabe, it would be my pleasure. Let's get to number 5.
4: Number 5.
1: Kyle Hamilton, safety, Baltimore Ravens. I feel like any top 5 list has to have a Raven on it. Because how could it not? But no, jokes aside, I mean, like, he is a game changer for that defense. I know things got a little rocky for them at times last year. It felt like he has always been the one steady force for them since really he entered the league. I mean, there's not a lot of guys, at least on the college football side, that we feel a consensus about where it's like, hey, this dude is going to be a good pro. And he has been the defender that was the one that a lot of us thought he was going to become in the league.
3: Do you think that safety is a bit of an underrated position in the NFL right now?
1: Yes.
3: To think of, like, the heyday of a different Raven safety, of Ed Reed and Troy Polamalu, like, they got a lot of, you know, they got a lot of pub. They got a lot of run.
1: 100%. 100%, especially how much they're throwing, you know.
3: Yeah, and I'm sure the rest of this list is going to be with pass rushers and corners.
1: That's right.
3: Because those are the two positions that are most important. But I feel like, when you have a really good safety, you don't realize what you're missing out until you have that safety on your team. Like, oh, wow.
1: Yep.
3: Oh, yeah, this can be really fun with somebody back there. And I think that I completely agree in terms of that's what the Ravens have with Kyle Hamilton on the back part of that defense.
1: 100%. Number 4.
4: Number 4.
1: Fred Warner. I understand he was hurt for a good chunk of last year. Been an All-Pro 4 times since 2020, second only to Myles Garrett, who has 5 during that span. There are just, Gabe, I think you'll understand what I'm getting at here, because one of them plays for the Packers. there are just certain guys out there on the field. Obviously, they fill up the stat sheet, but you can see their presence lift up everybody else around them. And Fred Warner feels like one of those guys to me. You know, for a 49er defense that has, you know, at times always just felt so consistent and so strong, and it's because of him.
3: When you're playing in the middle of a defense and you're just watching at home on TV, it can be easy to kind of get lost in the shuffle, and you don't see all the little different nuanced things that can make some. He stands out on television. Like, you turn on any 49ers game when he's healthy, like, he is fun to watch, and you can tangibly see and feel the difference he makes on that defense.
1: Without question. And speaking of guys who stand out on television, number three, Micah Parsons. Thought about putting him higher, but it feels like a good spot for him. He is one of five players in NFL history to record at least 65 sacks through their first five seasons, a list that includes Derek Thomas, the Watts, and Reggie White. If you're on a list with those guys, you are good in my book, buddy. Obviously, some health issues of late, but again, another guy where you just watch the tape and you say, hey, he is good to go. He is one of the best that we've got, hoping that he gets healthier sooner rather than later.
3: Of all the stats in the NFL, the one that makes the least amount of sense to me is somehow Micah Parsons was doubled more last year than Myles Garrett. So that's just the class that Micah is in. Now, it's going to be tough, to your point, for him to replicate some of the production that he's had, because we don't know how long he's going to miss. Yeah, his brother's put out on social media, Terrence, hey, it might be longer than you think. He's going to start the season on PUP, so we know he's for sure going to miss at least the first four. Is it going to be five games, six? Does it go to seven or eight until that knee feels 100%? That's what remains to be seen. So I feel like number three is pretty fair for one of the best pass rushers in the NFL.
1: And we hope he's healthy next year. We will see. Number two. Pat Surtain II, the remix. In my reading up in creating this list, this is basically all I needed right here. He helps hold opposing quarterbacks to a 49 QBR when he's on the field versus 90 off the field. I mean, so your quarterback's basically, what, two times better when he's off the field? Like, to me, in all of my reporting that I've done since I've been with ESPN over the last 5 or 6 years, and in talking to, because when I do these college football games, Gabe, I'm taking behind the curtain here a little bit, I try to talk to a player from every single level of the defense of the teams that we're covering in a game, right? Every single time, the common thread is for the guys that are really, really talented in the defensive backfield is if they do their job, it makes our job infinitely easier, and Pat Surtain is one of those guys.
3: He is not somebody that fills up the stat sheet necessarily. He had one interception last year. It was against my Green Bay Packers. And it was an interception that I don't know if any other corner, in fact, I know no other corner can make it. And it was a deep ball in the middle of the field that I wouldn't say was necessarily underthrown, especially how far down the field it was. But for him to track the ball and be able to wrestle the ball away from Christian Watson the way that he did, that any other cornerback, it might be a touchdown. But for him, it ended up being a huge play in that game that Packers didn't get that big play, and they had to come back from 9 points down and eventually win that game. And it started with that Patrick Surtain interception. Teams just don't throw at him, because if you do, only bad things are going to happen for your team.
1: And this Broncos defense, again, was so, so, so good last year. And obviously it's a complete unit, but he is a big reason for that success.
4: Number one.
1: Come on, man. Do I need to explain this one?
3: No.
1: Myles Garrett.
3: No.
1: I don't know. Is this like up for debate? I would be curious.
3: No.
1: Just for me, again, like even before last season, we talk about a guy that is just undeniably great. Like, he's one of the best that we have ever seen do this. Obviously, having the NFL record, 23 sacks, had 33 tackles for loss, by the way. That's about where I'm at on that. I don't really feel the need to explain that much more. And honestly, I think he's going to be better this year.
3: Maybe going into last year, maybe you could have a debate with whether it's, I think, between the top three on your list. I think the top three on your list this year are probably the same top three going into last year.
1: Sure.
3: And maybe you could have a debate between the three of them. After the year that Myles Garrett had last year, there is no debate. He is undisputed, unquestioned, the number one defender in the league. and I still can't believe that the Rams got him.
1: I know it.
3: I still can't believe that the Browns, after saying, we're not going to trade this guy, decided to trade that guy.
11: Go to the Rams.
3: Yeah, and send him. Yeah, send him to the Rams, right? Because why not? Why not make that team even better and stronger?
1: Unreal.
3: With the best defender in all of football. He's terrifying. Yep. And I keep bringing this back to, you know, games against the Packers, I guess, but there's some good stories. I don't know if you saw the clip last year, but the Browns were playing the Packers, and Rashid Walker was playing left tackle for the Packers, just whiffed, and literally yelled, Jordan, run. And the NFL Films microphones picked it up. Just him yelling at Jordan Love that he basically missed his block. We always make the jokes about lookout blocks. That's exactly what this was. He missed the block and went, Jordan, run, because Myles Garrett's coming after you.
1: It's a great advice, though. I mean, if you are going to mess that up, just be so transparent in that moment. Be like, dude, you got to get out of here. Like, yeah, I don't care what it looks like. Just go.
3: Hand up. It's on me. But you got to go. All right? Like, if you want to survive, you got to start moving. You got to start moving right now.
1: Oh, gosh. It's incredible. And here's the thing, too. And I think this, honestly, this kind of speaks to his greatness. Dude, if you're Aaron Donald, like, yeah, you've been out the game for a couple years now. But how could you pass up the opportunity to, like, wreck shop with this guy?
3: And
1: you know what I mean?
3: And Aaron Donald would just have to basically be a situational third down guy.
1: Yeah. Like, let him come in, what, midway through the season, maybe?
3: Yeah.
1: Like, you go keep lifting your waist. I mean, dude, he doesn't lift weights. He eats them, right? Just, like, keep doing your thing in your little workout dungeon. And, like, when you're ready to come play, let's do it.
3: Like, if I go to the gym, I lift weights.
1: Mm-hmm.
3: What he does is something completely different.
1: Yeah.
3: You're right. We need different vernacular for whatever it is Aaron Donald's yes. doing in the gym. Because that's what I do and what he does is not
1: completely
3: even
1: different.
3: Close to the same thing. He's Harry Lyles Jr. I'm Gabe Neitzel. Coming up next, is Tom Brady ruining his legacy with what he's trying to get into in his next venture? We'll dive into that coming up next here on ESPN Radio and the ESPN app.
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13: Did the Heat just spoil LeBron James' decision?
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0: Can WWE actually be beneath someone? That is what someone within the NFL media is trying to make the claim. And we discuss right now here on ESPN Radio, the ESPN app, Sirius XM, Channel 80. He's Harry Lyles Jr. I'm Gabe Neitzel. Harry, I guess, well, let's start here before we get to the comments that Mike Florio made about Tom Brady.
1: Sure.
0: Are you a professional wrestling guy? Are you a WWE fan?
1: No, I wouldn't say that I am. But, you know, if someone invites me over to their house to watch WrestleMania, which has happened a few times over the last handful of years, like, I go and, you know, when I watch it, I enjoy the entertainment of it, you know? Like, I'm not a hater, you know?
0: Sure.
1: I also just very broadly do not like raining on other people's parades. I am not a yuck your yum guy, right? Like, to each their own.
0: Yeah, well, this is exactly what Mike Florio's doing.
1: Yes,
0: because
1: it is.
0: If I don't know if, you know, just in case you haven't been up on it, haven't seen it, Tom Brady has been a flirtation, I guess, is the best way to put it, with WWE. And that's kind of kicking up a notch where last week at Fanatics Fest, he slapped Logan Paul in the face. And Logan Paul is an injured WWE guy right now. He is, by the way, from coming outside WWE in, Logan Paul has just bought into the whole professional wrestling thing and is so good at it. It is mind-blowing how good he is. But he gets slapped in the face, and that's the type of character he plays, one that would get slapped in the face by Tom Brady. And then there was a social media video at the World Cup final where Brady and Logan Paul were exchanging middle fingers, and Michael Rubin from Fanatics had to separate the two of them. So clearly they're building towards something here. But Mike Florio of Pro Football Talk believes this is beneath Tom Brady, beneath the greatest of all time. And I just don't get it. Like, if Tom Brady wants to be involved in professional wrestling, go for it. Was it beneath Jalen Brunson or Carl Anthony Towns to show up at the WWE events, Saturday night's main event, at Madison Square Garden this past weekend? I know they're not on the same level as Tom Brady in their respective sports, but like, Jalen Brunson just took his team on an unbelievable run, won finals MVP, and he showed up. He was a part of the entertainment that WWE was in New York on Saturday night. So if Brady wants to do it, there's a long line of former athletes and entertainers getting involved in WWE. Like, if this is what he wants to do, let him do it.
1: Yeah, I think so. I was sitting here trying to look at this from Mike's perspective and think, like, okay, well, what about this is unbecoming to him, right? And the only thing about it that I will say where I was kind of like, all right, man, like, perhaps not in this form or fashion, it's not the action of the slap. I guess it's because it felt like it was, that one, I guess, felt like a little bit, well, actually not even, I was going to say manufactured. The going back and forth with the middle fingers, that didn't feel like a good bit.
0: No.
1: And I think that is probably where I would somewhat agree, but I don't think that makes it beneath him. I think he's trying something new, which is fine. But I think that piece of it, and also, like, Tom Brady does not come across, well, a couple things, right? One, Tom Brady, you would think, does not do the slapping, right? We think his teammates would do the slapping for him, for one. Two, I also just don't think if he actually were to lay his hands on somebody, he'd slap me, like, punch him or something like that. Or, like, do a shove, perhaps.
0: Yeah.
1: And then, like, that feels a little bit more organic, which we're talking about something that you're selling, right? I'm trying to be careful with my words here. But I think that's probably why it came off a little odd. But again, to me, if Tom Brady wants to delve into this, like, I personally do not have an issue with it.
0: My only reservation as a fan, and I am a fan of professional wrestling, I enjoy the WWE programming. The other athletes that have been involved with this, like his former teammate, Rob Gronkowski, during that brief retirement that he had, wanted to get involved with WWE and eventually went back to football. But, like, Gronk's a bigger guy.
1: Yes.
0: And he can kind of throw some people around. If you happen to watch Carl Anthony Towns come in and choke slam Dominic Mysterio, Rey Mysterio's kid, through a table on Saturday night, like, he is a bigger guy and he can do some of those moves. And when you are not as monstrous as some of those other guys are,
1: yes,
0: you got to be able to move pretty well. And correct me if I'm wrong here, Harry. Maybe I'm wrong. But I don't believe Tom Brady is necessarily known for his athletic movements.
1: No.
0: And that's also, where I'm a little bit concerned here about if this actually becomes a match in WWE.
1: Yes, and I think the other piece of it, too, and it's good that you bring up Gronk. Like, when you talk about Gronk, some other guys that have been brought into this, like, you think of, like, guys in WWE as, like, meatheads, right? Like, big old muscle dudes, like... We don't view Tom Brady in that way. Like, a lot of people will call him a pretty boy that dates supermodels, yada, yada, yada, whatever kind of very broad brush you want to paint with. I think that is also perhaps why this feels like something that's not necessarily in his wheelhouse, which, again, not for me to judge.
0: Yeah, I'm curious to see how it plays out. I don't know if it goes well for Tom, but I appreciate his willingness to try. We're going to jump into the latest of the SEC Media Days. That's coming up next right here on ESPN Radio and the ESPN app.
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3: Commissioner Greg Sankey talked about the Protect College Sports Act. The league is not on board with the proposal as it stands. He was asked if the conference had thought about breaking away.
4: Oh, it's very real. And this is something that has been going on for months because SEC presidents and chancellors have been talking about this since about February.
5: Sometimes it's a total bluff and you get your bluff called or you don't and you get your way. I don't think this is a bluff.
6: There has to be guardrails, and right now there are no guardrails.

0: 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But additionally, before we get there, another bad idea, at least I think, would be going to Florida, going to Orlando in the middle of July.
1: Yeah.
0: And that is what Rachel Robinson, who's on the board today, decided to do, which was shocking to me, Harry, because I worked with Rachel. I did Best Week Ever here on ESPN Radio on Sunday morning. It's Wednesday morning right now.
1: Yeah.
0: What do you mean, Rachel? What do you mean you went to Disney Sunday and now you're back to work here on Wednesday?
2: So, first off, my mom wanted to go. So it's all my mom's fault. I don't want to say no to her because she specifically asked to go before the end of July, which I was like, it's going to be hot. So I worked the two morning shows, Best Week Ever, and then Sunday morning. And then I drove to the airport, got delayed because of flights, got to Disney at like midnight, was on property, and then flew back last night at 9 p.m. So I did almost exactly 48 hours in Florida.
0: This is insane behavior.
2: What's the difference? My weekend's Monday, Tuesday, so I just went down for a weekend trip with my mom.
1: I do got to give it to you, Rachel. That is efficiency, if nothing else.
2: I am the queen of the quick 36-hour weekend trips because Mondays and Tuesdays are pretty crowd controlled. You just go down, stay in the hotel, hit some favorite rides, get the food, meet the characters, be on your way.
1: How's Goofy doing?
2: He's great. He's great. I'll make sure next time I'll tell him you say hi.
1: Yeah, my personal favorite. That's an important life skill, by the way, for those of you listening. Like, if you can learn how to do a quick little turnaround.
2: It also lets me get FaceTime with the big boss, as in Mickey Mouse.
1: Right.
2: I always make sure when I'm there, I have a quick meeting with the boss, make sure I'm in good standing. We're good to go.
1: Yeah.
0: I started this by making fun of Rachel, and now I'm just walking away impressed. because I could not do that. But even if it wasn't July in Florida, right? Which just seems warm, right?
2: It actually wasn't as bad as I thought. I'll give Florida that. I think it might have been because New England was like so hot the last couple weeks.
1: It was.
2: Like until I got ready to leave, I'm gonna say like 4 or 5 o'clock yesterday, it was actually kind of bearable.
1: I will say this though, if I am gonna be in Florida basically anytime not in winter, my toes better be in some sand. I don't want to be theme park. I don't want to be, you know what I mean? Like,
0: yes.
1: I need to be like near water, near sand. Like, that has to be
2: water
1: the circumstances.
2: Park and pools. They got water for you.
1: I'm not.
0: It's not the same.
1: It's not. Yeah, I was going to say that's not my home turf. We'll put it that way.
0: So, I started one direction and I'm walking away. Kudos to Rachel for being so efficient with her time. And she's able to do the 48-hour turnaround and go down to Disney in Orlando and still be back for work today. But some of the other things going on. SEC Media Days, Harry, I know this is your lane.
1: Yes.
0: This is your area of expertise, college football. And this is always going to be one of the biggest media days that happen because the SEC just garners so much attention. So before we get to expectations for Lane Kiffin and LSU, what are your thoughts of this idea that the SEC is, maybe we will break away from the NCAA. Maybe we will do our own thing because we don't trust the NCAA to be able to enforce their own rules, and we think we can do a better job if we just police ourselves.
1: Yeah, you know, in listening to Greg Sankey's comments and then some of the conversations I had with other people yesterday, to me, I don't want to sit here and say that it's not a legitimate threat. I do think there are some things that would, just logistically speaking, Gabe, probably keep this from happening until at least another 4, 5, 6 years down the line, we just get into TV contracts. But to me, I don't think that the issues that are at hand, which are somewhat numerous, aren't going to get resolved because basically, as it was explained to me, is the bill is, or the people that have made the Protect College Sports Act are saying, hey, these things that the SEC and Greg Sankey are saying we want, it's like they're in there. The SEC is just coming back and saying, we don't like the language in this. We want to change it. So basically, it sounds like to me, the SEC is measuring twice before they cut once. To use a metaphor, I probably could have thought of a better one there. But to me, I don't think this is going to be a big enough hurdle to where the SEC goes away, the Big Ten does their own thing. I don't think we'll get to that point. Not yet, at least.
0: Okay. But it was certainly an interesting talking
1: point.
0: Sure. But from the football perspective of things, of course, LSU and Lane Kiffin are going to draw a lot of the attention, especially the way that Lane left one of the other schools within this conference to go to LSU last year. Jordan Rogers, ESPN college football analyst, was on First Take, and he gave what he thought were realistic expectations for Lane Kiffin and LSU.
3: Lane Kiffin has to reach the national championship game or it's a failure. If he can't get further than he did at Ole Miss with more resources at LSU, then what are we even doing here? If you look at this roster, and I'm not even talking about how much money LSU is spending over the next 6 or 7 years, to field the 2026 version of LSU, they're spending over $100 million. That's $54 million to have Brian Kelly not coach them. That's $40 million plus to a roster that you accumulated talent through the NIL portal. And you have $13 million for Lane Kiffin. That's over $100 million. If you can't get further than Ole Miss did last year with a quarterback that nobody wanted that came from FCS level, albeit he's a stud, love him. That was a great get by Ole Miss. But if you can't get that far, if not further, it's a failure.
0: National championship game or bust. You on that train, Harry?
1: No. no, I'm not. And, like, I do understand what Jordan is getting at. But to me, first-year head coach, like, at this new program, yes, you know, people call him the transfer portal king. Hey, man, let me tell you something. First off, everybody, like, that is coaching college football, you have to be a transfer portal king in some way or another. Some of the empires perhaps are bigger or smaller than others. But when I think of teams that I would, if I were a betting man, which I'm not, I highly recommend people invest their money instead. I go Ohio State, Georgia, Oregon, Notre Dame, Texas, Indiana, Miami, and maybe then we get to LSU for teams that I would pick to win the national championship. Not necessarily in that order, but I would take those teams, I think, before I would take LSU just this year. To me, you have to establish sort of your identity. I mean, Alex Golish talked about this yesterday with Auburn, obviously a different scale here, but you have to establish what your culture and what your identity is going to look like before you can get to a place then where you are producing championships. So, like, I think this team is more than talented enough to make the playoff. Like, I think that's a very realistic expectation for this LSU team. But to say that if they don't at least make the national championship game, that's a failure, to me, that is shortchanging the quality of teams that are at the top of college football now, which, again, like, I say going into seasons now, given NIL, given the transfer portal, given how you can build a roster, there are more teams at the top now that actually have a chance to win a national championship compared to years past where the Georgias, Alabamas, Clemsons, LSUs would stockpile talent in a way that they can't really do now.
0: In a good year in the old system and during the college football playoff system, it felt like if you had three teams that you felt could win a national championship, that was a lot.
1: Yep.
0: Right? 100%. Like, it was kind of, okay, we know the two teams. Now, if you had a third team, oh, this is really interesting.
1: Yes.
0: Year. But with the ability to go to so many different places, to be able to get paid and kind of spread some of that talent out, I'm with you. Where there's a number of different schools that can win a national championship in any given year, and when you're playing a tournament that is one and done, weird things can happen in a football game. So it's his first year. It can't be championship game or bust. It is playoff or bust, I think, because if you are paying Lane Kiffin the amount of money you're paying him, if you are doing all the things that you just talked about in the transfer portal, I mean, barring major injury, which I think is something you always throw out there when we're talking about football, this team has to make the playoff. Otherwise, the noise is going to get awfully loud down there in LSU. Because you went out, you poached him away from a team that was making the playoff. He left that team in the middle of the playoff. And what I find it a little bit funny and a little bit, you know, karma coming back on Lane Kiffin of leaving a team that was going into the playoff last year and then missing the playoff this year. Yeah, I would find that entertaining personally as a fan. But if you're an LSU, like, he has to make the playoff. I'm not saying he's going to get fired or lose his job if he doesn't.
1: Right.
0: But the noise level and the pressure just gets ratcheted up even more because there's plenty of pressure because you have the letters LSU on the visor you're going to be wearing, on the jersey that you're going to be wearing. So if they don't make the playoff, to me, that's when things get real interesting in Baton Rouge.
1: Yes, and I think it's all the other factors, like you mentioned, like the way that he left Ole Miss. The success that he had at Ole Miss, by the way, I mean, he is undoubtedly, I mean, he had the most success anybody's ever had there. You know what I mean? So I think it's the combination of factors. And quite frankly, I think because people recognize him as such a good fit at LSU because he fits more into the SEC footprint than Brian Kelly did, right? Like, we had a good laugh about the fake accent that Brian Kelly did and all that kind of stuff like that. To me, that one just never felt right just from a cultural perspective. Because even as we talk SEC, Baton Rouge and LSU is a different thing now. Like it's different than Georgia, than Alabama, than Tennessee, than Florida. Like, LSU is a unique job, and I believe, honestly, probably at worst, the top three job in the country. So, yes, there are going to be enormous expectations, enormous pressure, and I do think that they're going to have a successful season. But I am with you, like, definitely not saying, like, he should be on any kind of hot seat or get fired if, like, they don't make the playoff or something like that. But I do think that they are going to be very good immediately.
0: Well, and it's – the situation is different because over in Alabama, you know, Nick Saban retired, then you bring in Kalen DeBoer. But because – you are that school, and because Alabama had all that success with Saban, there's just a different pressure. And then when you don't live up to, which was going to be impossible for Kalen DeBoer to do.
1: Yes.
0: But when you don't live up to whatever those expectations are, that's when the noise picks up. And we've had those conversations around Bama and DeBoer and what's going on here. And then they make the playoff last year, and, well, they got blown out, so that the noise level continues down there in Tuscaloosa. But because of the noise level is just going to get loud, A, because you're LSU and the fan base is rabid, but B, because of the circumstances in which you hired your coach, right? Like, it's the Wild West. There are no rules. You can do whatever you want, but if you are coming in with this much fanfare, yeah, the expectations are going to be there, and they may seem unrealistic at times, but, I mean, to say national championship game or bust, I think, is too far. He does have to produce a national championship. That does have to come, and I know we're in an era where things can turn around so quickly. But you still have to, and this was the point you were making earlier, Harry, you still have to establish that culture. You have to establish what the program is going to be about, even if those faces of the players are changing on a more consistent basis than they were in college football 10 years ago.
1: Without question. And I mean, look, like, there's a lot of reasons to have, a lot of people have certain gripes with Lane Kiffin, and, you know, we don't have to litigate those by any means, but I do think, just very broadly, when you look at what he was able to do at Ole Miss, that is, I mean, even if that is your only reason, that is why the expectations have to be so high for him going into a job like LSU, because we just never saw what he did before at Ole Miss. And it was genuinely incredible to watch, like, the level that he brought them to, where, like, we looked at them every single year, and it's like, all right, like, they have a chance to win the SEC, which, again, by, you know, the last, what, two decades, basically, we've looked at as the best conference in college football. So to be able to do that there and then now have the opportunity to take over this job, I am just, again, as a viewer of this, a fan, as somebody that reports on it, like, I am excited to just see what becomes of it.
0: Yeah, and for the longest time, Lane Kiffin, I felt, was existing on reputation and being an entertainer, and things just didn't really add up for him. He finally had that success. But they made the playoff last year. And again, I disagree with the way it all went down and him leaving and then trying to blame, well, why won't they let me coach? Yeah. I just want to coach. Yeah, of course they're not going to let you coach. You're going to a rival, man. Like, what are we what are we doing here? But that's part of the Lane Kiffin experience. But he finally had the results, to me, that kind of matched up with the personality, the character, the celebrity, I guess, that is Lane Kiffin. And now you've had that success one place that's that doesn't have the resources that LSU does, that doesn't have the reputation that LSU does. So now those expectations, I believe, carry with them now into LSU. And how that plays off, no matter how it goes, you know it's going to be entertaining with Lane Kiffin.
1: Yes, and we are going to know in the first month, Gabe, because the schedule, Clemson at LSU, you get Louisiana Tech week two, little break, and then you go to Ole Miss for the one game on the calendar everybody's really looking forward to, and then you welcome Texas A&M. So, like, this first month of the season, we are going to know basically what this is going to look like for LSU before the end of September.
0: He's Harry Lyles Jr. I'm Gabe Neitzel. And coming up next, we've got a former Red Sox and a current member of the Indianapolis Clowns going to be joining us next, because we've got some banana ball to get to right here on ESPN Radio and the ESPN app.
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0: 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Banana Ball coming up tomorrow. ESPN app, Disney Plus, and YouTube at Duncan Park in Hartford, Connecticut to help us talk about it a little bit more. Someone I think has a really unique perspective on Banana Ball because, well, he had a highly successful Major League Baseball career. 2018 ALCS MVP Jackie Bradley Jr. joining us, now a member of the Indianapolis Clowns as an outfielder. Jackie, thank you so much for the time. Thanks for jumping on, man.
1: Thank you. I'm glad to be here.
2: Now, the obvious first question here is which is more fun, playing Major League Baseball or playing Banana Ball?
1: they're both fun.
2: Yeah.
1: I never really try to compare them. They say comparison is the thief of joy.
2: That's true.
1: So, you know, I'm able to kind of separate them, put them in their own little box, and enjoy them for what they both are.
0: So this is your first season being a part of Banana Ball, Jackie. So what is something that you've been able to go through that maybe you didn't expect now that you're a part of this organization?
1: That's the good thing about how I came into this. I tried to put zero expectations on, you know, what this was going to be about, because then that kind of allowed me to kind of dive headfirst in and just kind of take it all in. It's been a very unique experience to be able to learn. I just try to focus on what I can control, and that's hopefully trying to make people smile, put some smiles on their faces, make them laugh a little bit, and hopefully increase the brand of Banana Ball.
2: What sort of made you get into this? Like, was it something you were super aware of before and someone, you know, approached you about it? How did that sort of happen for you?
1: Just talking with Jesse, I had an experience last year, actually, around 4th of July. The firefighters was coming. Mm-hmm. They played the Bananas at Fenway, and I was part of that celebratory Fenway crowd. And ever since then, it had been amazing. And they treated my family extremely well. I had a fun time with the guys and the girls, and it was one of those events where I'm like, oh, okay, like, now I understand and see why people love this dynamic of baseball so much.
0: Jackie Bradley Jr., Indianapolis Clowns outfielder, of course, long Major League Baseball career as well, joining us here on ESPN Radio with Banana Ball happening at Duncan Park in Hartford this weekend. All right, Jackie, how much do you got to work on these trick plays, man? Like, how hard are we working on these trick plays? Because you guys, if you're watching any Banana Ball game, you guys make it look so effortless, but there's no way it's that easy.
1: It's definitely not that easy. I'm here to tell you now, a lot of these trick plays that you're seeing isn't something that just happened overnight. It's just like anything else in life. The more you work at it, the easier it will look, but you still have to put the work in. You don't see many of the failures that go into it to make it look good during the game. But I think that's just a testament to, you know, these players and what they're capable of and, you know, the work that they put in.
0: Have you come up with anything that's unique to you in terms of any of these trick plays?
1: Yeah. As you see here, this is the Hidden Leaf Village. And I do a trick called the Naruto play where I'm running in, my hands are behind my back, and I catch the ball while I'm running forward over my back.
2: That's amazing. Has this all sparked like a new creativity in you? Because I imagine, obviously, be a Major League Baseball player for as long as you were and the level that you were, I mean, you are a World Series champion, to have that piece of this down. But then now there's this new creative space with it. Like, how has that sort of changed you at all? And like, how often are you now thinking like, oh, well, like maybe we can try this or like try that? Or how much of that are you doing?
1: Honestly, before this, I would mess around and do plays or catch balls in different areas or put my body in positions to where I would make the play more difficult, just because as you get into the game,

0: It just makes it seamless. So, but now with having to, you know, we call it plus it, you know, making sure we continuously plussing the experience for the fans and everybody who's watching. So you're always trying to think of what's next. What can I do to make it better? Okay, the behind the back catch is this. You know, can you add a flip in there? Can what else can you possibly do to make it better? But it's something I'm always thinking about. Nobody wants to see me catch it normal. Mm-hmm. They've seen me catch it normal long enough. So anytime I have the opportunity to make a trick play, I'm going to at least go for it.
1: Jackie Bradley Jr., Indianapolis Clowns outfielder, part of Banana Ball that's happening Thursday, July 23rd at Duncan Park in Hartford. You can catch it on the ESPN app, Disney Plus, and YouTube. So as somebody that has played in some of the biggest moments that baseball has to offer, everywhere you guys go, it's sold out. I'm in Milwaukee. You guys were here maybe a month ago, and it was unbelievable. Two nights sold out inside American Family Field. Do you help with, you know, any of the nerves that anybody else might have in terms of playing in front of crowds that large?
0: I'm not sure how I can help. I mean, I can tell them about my experiences, but that's one of those things where you have to go through it. You have to experience it for yourself to truly know what it feels like. I can tell you everything that I went through or possibly that could happen to you, but for you to actually be there physically and mentally, it's something different about it. But I think they have grown so much since the beginning of the season that I think it's just a testament to them and how they've kind of stuck with it. We're still a young team and we're growing and we're heading in the right direction.
2: What has sort of been the outreach from maybe guys that you played Major League Baseball with? Where are they now curious about this? Like, to me, I think one of the things across sports that's always difficult for some guys is figuring out what's next, or like what are the next things, like multiple things that you do post-career. Is this something that you've heard from a lot of former Major League Baseball players on out of curiosity?
0: I've definitely heard from some former teammates just asking, you know, how are things going? Mm-hmm. Like, what, you know, what would you say is something that you really enjoyed or something that you hadn't thought about, you know, before? But there's definitely some interest, and I'm sure there'll be talks in the future of things to come. But yeah, there's teammates who've actually come to games and things like that. So I'm always trying to get the boys out there.
1: What's your favorite part of the Banana Ball experience?
0: Honestly, I think there's just the interaction with the fans. It's very face to face. You know, playing pro ball, you can kind of choose how your time is delegated. Well, hey, well, I got to go do this. I have to go do this because your routine is everything in the big leagues. It's what's allow you to kind of, you know, lock in throughout the whole season. We play so many games where, you know, if your routine is thrown off, sometimes things might feel off. Well, here, it's your routine to pay attention, to make sure that fan knows that, you know, they're the only one that matters in this particular moment. So we want to give them the best experience, because a lot of the fans, this is possibly their one and only time to be able to see a banana ball game. So we try to make sure we lay it all out there for them daily. And socially, I mean, you're having conversations with so many different people, banana ball backstage, and it's before the games and after the games at times as well.
2: And is there anything, obviously we're talking about two different things, banana ball, Major League Baseball.
0: Correct.
2: Is there anything from Banana Ball, whether it be material or vibe-wise, that you would apply to Major League Baseball, perhaps? Maybe not in a one-to-one way, right?
0: Right. I feel like the time thing has kind of shifted over to the big leagues as mm-hmm. well. With, you know, we play two-hour games, Banana Ball. They've done a good job of shortening the games in the big leagues. I'm guess it's hard to say. They're so different.
2: Sure,
0: they're appealing to, you know, different crowds at times, something like that. And, you know, there'll be guys who talk about banana ball, and you know, some banana ball players will talk about this and that. But, you know, I don't really get all into that.
2: Because
0: I've done them both.
2: Yeah.
0: I like them both. And it's okay to not like something, but I respect them both enough to hear them out. And I would say just more family-oriented things, more kid stuff. I think, well, it happened to me. Once you get the kids, you get the parents.
2: Yep.
0: So, once you get the kids, you get the parents. That's all I'm going to say. I'm sure you can do the math there.
2: That's right.
1: Jackie, thank you so much for the time, man. Best of luck with Banana Ball happening this weekend at Duncan Park in Hartford.
0: Thank you. Appreciate you.
2: The
1: 2018 ALCS MVP for the Red Sox, Jackie Bradley Jr., now part of the Indianapolis Clowns, taking on the Party Animals. 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
1: To take us through some quick hitters today, we welcome in our guy, James Steele. James, what we got today?
5: Yeah, we just talked with Jackie Bradley Jr. He's a former Red Sox, so let's start here. The Red Sox game against the Orioles was postponed last night, but Boston is currently riding a 14-game win streak, bringing the record up to 54-48, and they're right in the mix for the final wild card spot. Gabe, are the Red Sox actually good, or what's going on with them?
1: I mean, they're hot. I don't know if they're actually good when I take a look at that lineup. They're a little beat up right now. You know, Roman Anthony, once he is able to finally come back, see what they can do with the pitching staff. What's really interesting, though, is this was going to be a team that could sell off some pieces and maybe continue to try to build toward a future. You can't do that anymore when you're sitting there in the third wild card spot. I can't imagine if you started to sell right now, the city of Boston would go insane against an ownership that they already dislike for not spending money the last handful of years. So I don't think they're actually good. But then again, in the American League, I don't know who's actually good overall in the American League either. So
2: yeah. I feel like, at least on ESPN Radio, we've talked to Jeff Passan enough to where the answer to that is nobody. which is, I mean, a pretty fair assessment. Obviously, you know, you've got some Yankees there. But I will say this about the Red Sox streak, and this goes across sports. If your win streak has approached 10 games, unless you are playing my team, I want to continue to see how long you can take it. You know? Like, I feel like that's fun, right? We're at, what, 15 now, correct?
1: 14. Still 14? At 14.
2: Mm-hmm. 15 is a record. I just want to see this go as long as possible at this point.
1: Yeah.
2: Because it's also incredible. They were really bad earlier this year.
1: So bad. They've gone on a 14-game winning streak, Harry.
2: Yeah.
1: And they still only have the third wild card. They're nowhere near the top of this division because that's how bad they were even with the 14-game winning streak.
2: It's incredible. Them and the Phillies, man, getting it out the mud.
5: I believe 15 games is the longest ever winning streak by the Red Sox.
1: So they have a chance to
5: tie it tonight if they get the game in. Let's stick with baseball. Reds pitcher Chase Burns officially signed a 7-year, $105 million contract extension with the Reds. Goes to 2033. But the signing was briefly delayed after Reds GM Brad Meter accidentally spilled coffee on the original paperwork, requiring them to print out another copy to complete the deal. Have you ever heard anything like this happening before, Harry?
2: Sounds like some bad juju, does it not? I mean, spilling your coffee on that's a 7-year, $105 million deal. I don't know, Gabe. To me, I'm not saying that you obviously rescind this by any means, right? But I'm into omens. Like, that feels like a bad omen here.
1: Most of the time when these contracts are being signed, especially when, you know, like the social media team is going to be there or whoever to take the picture so you can post it out later. You can't bring coffee to that, right? I mean, I don't care what time it is. You leave the coffee back in the office and you get to it later. I just to make sure that something like this doesn't happen.
2: Yeah.
1: Because the jokes write themselves with as inept as the Reds have been for the last decade.
2: Yeah.
1: Like, they can't even sign their stars to contracts right.
2: That That's true. I will say, though, as somebody that is very attached to my venti cold brew light ice.
1: Oh, yeah. No, I bring one of these bad boys to work every day, buddy.
2: Yeah, like, there you go.
1: So I get it.
2: Yeah, ball number. Yeah.
1: Yeah, you just got to leave it behind sometimes.
2: Yeah, I will give you that. I will give you that. But yeah, it feels like a bad omen to me. We'll see.
5: All right. Up next, J.J. Watt went kind of viral this weekend, too. Someone on Twitter, Doug something on X, wrote a post that he coincidentally sat next to one of his favorite NFL players at a restaurant in New York City over the weekend. Didn't talk to him or ask him for a photo. He kind of felt embarrassed, didn't want to bother him. Tweeted about it, tagged J.J. Watt in it. J.J. Watt later wrote back, "Are you still in the area?" The guy responded that he was. J.J. told him, "Buy me a Guinness. I'll see you in a couple minutes." And the fan got a picture with him. A pretty cool interaction with him. Gabe, what did you think about this?
1: This is on par for what J.J. Watt does.
2: Yeah.
1: If you have followed J.J. Watt in his career, there were a couple of fans that he really made connections with. I don't remember the full story, but I can remember a story that J.J., I think they ran with it on Houston TV stations where, I don't know if it was at a camp or where J.J. Watt met this kid, but this kid was like, "Oh, I met J.J. Watt. He's my friend." And all the kids at school said, "No, he's not. What are you talking about?" So then, of course, like, J.J. went out of his way, met up with the kid again, played catch with him, and had the video of, yeah, I can't remember the kid's name, but yeah, this guy's my friend. And that's who J.J. Watt is when he's giving back when Houston went through, the mess of the hurricane a handful of years ago, when he's getting semi-trucks full of goods to kind of help out the area. This is who J.J. Watt is. Nothing that happened in that interaction was surprising to me.
2: Yeah, not at all. And I mean, obviously the Freddie guy on Twitter during the World Cup, like, he caught everybody's attention. J.J. Watt helped that guy out. Like, and I see people try to, like, say that he does this for attention, yada, yada, yada, all this kind of stuff like that. I'm like, okay, so, like, I guess the inverse of that is you just rather him not be nice at all.
1: Let's say, Harry, that he did it for attention. He still did it.
2: It's still like a nice thing to do. Like, I personally feel like it's tough to, like, police that. I don't like that. It feels very, again, like you said, it's on par for J.J. Watt. And quite honestly, like, I do appreciate J.J. Watt getting back to original Twitter recipes, by the way, because people just, like, this is how celebrities kind of used to use Twitter back in the day before, like, we all just started throwing nukes over each other's heads and, like, saying the most mean thing possible. So salute to J.J. Watt for that, if nothing else.
5: All right, let's stick with the NFL. Here's something we talked a little bit about on yesterday's show. Bo Nix checked in at number 59 on the NFL's top 100 list. Not a bad ranking for the second-year QB. A little confusing because he was ranked higher than quarterbacks like Bryce Young, Baker Mayfield, Trevor Lawrence, Lamar Jackson, which is a completely different story. But also, your guy, Gabe, Jordan Love. Yep. What do you think, Gabe? Bo Nix better than Jordan Love?
1: Absolutely not. No. He's absolutely not better than Jordan Love. This list, whenever you have a list, and Lamar Jackson comes in at number 69, I think you need to recalculate, or maybe just pull the plug on the list.
2: Yeah.
1: Say, hey, sorry, guys, we couldn't make the list this year. Because it's more embarrassing to have Lamar at 69 and Bo Nix better than Lamar Jackson than to not have a list at all. And Jordan, I think just about every one of those guys, I would take Jordan Love, I'd take Lamar,
2: yep.
1: I'd take Trevor. Baker's an interesting one because he has all those turnovers, but at this point, I'd probably take Baker, then Bo Nix. And yeah. Bo's off to a really good start in his career. Maybe he continues to grow. But Bo Nix right now, higher than all those guys, makes no sense to me.
2: Yeah, and I don't even like, because we did talk about this yesterday. My criticism of this is not that, like, Bo Nix is even, like, bad. Like, I do think there's a measure of credit, obviously, that you have to give the guy for playing his role on that team. Like, that was a good football team last year, right? There's no denying that. But hey, man, the one that sticks out to me on this is still Lamar at 69. Like, that's not even like a good troll job. I understand that it's not like how this came about, and that, the way that the polling happens is every player is asked to rank the best 20 players in the NFL. There's too many players in the NFL for Lamar to have fallen to 69. So either we need to, like, rethink the voting process. We need to, like, I don't know what it needs to look like, but yes, I am with you, Gabe. Like, the exercise feels silly if it's going to be like this,
1: you bring up trolls. Like, there's no way a troll would even say that Lamar's worse.
2: Yeah.
1: Because they, like, even trolls who don't believe most of the things they're saying, they know that's a step too far.
2: Yeah.
1: Is to be, oh, yeah, Bo Nix, our guy, Bo Nix, he's better than Lamar Jackson. No, he's not.
2: Yeah, you got to at least be able to sell me on it. Like, come on, man. You know?
1: Yeah, what? Name one thing that Bo Nix is better at than Lamar Jackson on a football field. I can't name it.
2: I can't do it, no. I can't do it either.
1: Some quick hitters here on ESPN Radio. He's Harry Lyles Jr. I'm Gabe Neitzel. NFL training camps, they're coming up. They're coming up quick. And is this the year? It's finally Super Bowl or bust for the Dallas Cowboys. 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
6: 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SEC Commissioner Greg Sankey continues to float the possibility of the conference seceding. 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

0: Cowboys and their Super Bowl chances. But the only time we can ever have that conversation, because, well, once the season starts, it's harder to have that conversation. It's ESPN Radio, ESPN App, Sirius XM, Channel 80. I'm Gabe Neitzel, along with Harry Lyles Jr. And I don't know why, Harry, but it just always, going into every NFL training camp, it gains more and more momentum. Can this be the year, finally, the Cowboys get back on track? It has been 30 years.
1: 30 years.
0: 30 years since they have won a Super Bowl. It has been 30 years since they've been to an NFC championship game. Every other team in the NFC has been to an NFC championship game in this 30-year stretch, except for the Dallas Cowboys. So how do we continuously arrive at the conclusion that it could be Super Bowl or bust for this team? It's just something, they can be good, right? We could talk about the Cowboys because I understand they're popular. They're America's team, and I'm putting that in air quotes. But people love the Dallas Cowboys. I get it. But that doesn't mean that we have to pretend that they're Super Bowl contenders each and every year. They won 7 games a year ago.
1: Yes. But I think, the Super Bowl or bust label, I think, I don't even want to say that it applies this year, but you can sort of see the glimmers of hope that they've got this year in a way that they didn't have last year. One, part of that is just assuming that they're going to be healthy, which is a gigantic assumption for literally all 32 NFL teams, right? Mm-hmm. Like, you could just never assume, given the violent nature of the sport, I don't care how much they try to make the game more safe, it is unavoidable. The other piece of this where I have caution is George Pickens, not because I question his ability to play, but he's playing on the tag. Is he going to be happy all year, right? Is CeeDee Lamb going to be healthy? Like, those kinds of things. But, again, looking at that offense, Gabe, if we're talking, hey, you are healthy, like, Dak's back. If both the receivers are going to stay healthy, they've got some depth in that room, by the way. I know they like Javonte Williams. Like, there's a lot of reason for optimism here with Dallas in a way that I would not have given them last year.
0: Dak Prescott talked about it. Could this be the year that his Cowboys win the Super Bowl?
2: Absolutely. Absolutely. Obviously, just each year you think that, but when you have last year as we did, the offense that we did, and you make the changes, and you've got a great defensive coordinator, and you got young guys, old guys, the great mix of vets with talent, and us understanding what needs to be done, and when you've got the vets that we do, how to approach each and every day and understand that it is a journey, it is a process. It's not going to happen in week one of training camp, but we've got to make sure we're getting better every day, every moment we're together.
0: He kind of said the quiet part out loud of each and every year you think that.
1: Yeah.
0: And it's what he has to say publicly, whether he believes that or not. Or am I wrong? Do I need to change my perspective on this, Harry? Because I always look at it as there's usually steps to this.
1: Mm-hmm.
0: But given that the two teams that were in the Super Bowl seemed to skip all those steps last year,
1: yeah,
0: is that something I need to change my expectations of how you typically go on a path and go on a run to a Super Bowl and a championship?
1: I think it kind of depends on the meat and bones that are there. Like, there were bones for this team offensively. I think that there were obviously improvements that needed to be made on defense. You know, it'd be great if they had Micah Parsons on this football team, for example.
0: Yeah, not everybody can have Micah Parsons.
1: No,
0: right?
1: He's
0: a rare type of player, and
1: yeah,
0: you know, some teams are lucky to have him, and other teams are, I don't know, whatever the Cowboys are, because they decided to trade him away.
1: Yeah, so, you know, but, you know, adding a Caleb Downs, like, that is a guy that I think immediate impact. Like, there's not a lot of guys, especially defensively in college football, where I remember him being a freshman, and a lot of guys in the college football space being like, that dude is going to play immediately on Sundays, right? I mean, we talk about a guy that had success at Alabama. The only reason he left Alabama for Ohio State, by the way, is because Nick Saban left. Otherwise, like, you know, you don't usually see guys just successfully do that in the way that he did, right? Usually, like, you have an issue at one school, you go to the next one. It wasn't that for him. So I think there's more reason for optimism this year than in years past. But again, like, Gabe, like you mentioned, man, like, there's so many things that have to either build up along the way or go right along the way, or quite frankly, both. And so for us to year after year place so many of those chips, if not all of those chips, on the Dallas Cowboys, like, that's kind of how we get into this place of, oh, shucks, it didn't happen again this year. But again, more optimism this year than not, I think.
0: Sure. But how about win a playoff game?
1: That's like, a good start.
0: Not every year has to be playoff or, excuse me, Super Bowl or bust.
1: Yes.
0: You have to have some sort of experience winning the division, which I know they've done because seemingly everybody takes a turn winning that division, except for the Eagles last year, finally won it back to back. But I think that division is going to be better than it was a year ago.
1: Mm-hmm.
0: You know, I do think the Cowboys should be better. They should win more than seven games. There's more than enough talent for them to be, you know, for fighting for the top of that division. But if Jaden Daniels is healthy, Washington should be better.
1: Yep.
0: With John Harbaugh there, I don't think the Giants are necessarily a playoff team this year, but they should be trending in a better direction than they have the last couple of years. So
1: yes,
0: that's going to be a tough division to exist in this year as well.
1: Yeah. You know what? I don't want to sit here and outright take the Cowboys to win the division because that feels too easy. And also, just given what we know about Philadelphia, I agree with you. Washington is going to be a lot better, and we saw how good they were 2 years ago. But I think if you're a Cowboys fan, you should lean into the optimism this year because you know what? What the heck else other option do you have?
0: Yeah.
1: Right? Eventually it has to be.
0: Luka was stripped away. Rangers aren't very good. Yeah, I get it. Okay. I get it if you're down there in Dallas. The Rich Eisen Show coming up next. Thanks for listening. This has been ESPN Radio.
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16: 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And now, sitting in for Rich, it's O'Shea Jackson Jr.

0: Gentlemen, I am film and television's O'Shea Jackson Jr. It's great to see you guys. And to the listeners, that smooth molasses in your ear is me once again. That's right. Filling in for Rich. As you know, the crew's here. Chris Brockman. As
1: what up,
0: Brockman
1: Shay?
0: As ever.
1: How you doing, buddy?
0: Doing great, man. Also, the biggest connection of L.A. and New York since my dad teamed up with the Bomb Squad, Michael Del Tufo, bro.
2: Shay, I love you, bro.
0: Del Tufo. 2028, bro. I'm telling you.
3: Like that?
4: Are we doing this today?
0: I'm telling you, man. Yes.
3: 2028.
0: And of course, the greatest tag team partner in the world, my man TJ Jefferson over there.
3: Hey, yo.
0: Yes, sir.
3: What's up, peoples?
0: It will be complete nonsense today, so make sure that you guys call in 844-204-RICH. 844-204-RICH is going to be taking calls. I'm going to be talking about whatever I want, which is dangerous around here. So, how you guys doing, man? Been some wild stuff has happened since I've been gone.
1: You know, and you were just here like a week ago.
3: Yeah, so
1: you know
0: what I mean? Was it a week?
3: Yeah, who knows? Wednesday.
1: It was last Wednesday.
0: Either way, LeBron still has a picture too.
2: I know
3: that part.
2: What's going on?
0: Yeah, he's trying to join the Avengers. Also, the Avengers.
1: We're going to talk about Avengers.
0: Yeah,
1: we're going to talk about that Doomsday trailer today.
0: I don't understand. People on the internet, I don't listen to them anymore. I'm excited.
1: You're out in those internet streets, though.
0: Yeah, I it is a treacherous place, the internet. But I find myself at home there. Born in 1991, bro. That's when the internet started popping off. So,
3: it really.
0: When were y'all born?
1: 1980.
3: Internet did not start popping off in 91. It was later.
2: We're lucky we had phones when I was born.
1: landlines?
2: Actual
1: phones.
2: Forget the internet.
0: Listen, landlines, bro, shout out to my parents. They still have their landline. You know, a little home phone number.
3: You might as well. You never know if the tower goes down.
0: You know
3: what I mean? Exactly. And I got to intercom you from the kitchen to whatever room you're in.
0: That's that baller talk, TJ. That's what I love to hear. But, I mean, let's get into it. Can we get into the Avengers?
1: Let's do it.
0: We talk about this. Doomsday, the trailer comes out, and it is what I needed to see. You know, it's an all-star game. If you've been following Marvel, you see all the characters that you know you just started falling in love with. Hints of the X-Men. Can't wait to see what either they messed that up or it goes right. And Steve Rogers.
1: Steve Rogers makes an appearance in the trailer for Doomsday.
0: And you seem puzzled by that.
1: Well, I pointed this out this morning in the pre-show. I was scrolling, and they had a side-by-side of what Steve Rogers, we've come to know him to look like, and what he appears to look like at the end of the Doomsday trailer. And that doesn't look like the same person, Shay.
0: Not my Steve Rogers.
1: So what's going on with Steve Rogers?
0: Listen, they introduced the idea of these variants, so we just don't really know. On top of the next Avengers is going to be Secret Wars. What does that even mean? You know, like there's a number of questions added, but yeah, it doesn't, that smirk, once he caught the hammer, it doesn't make me feel comfortable. It makes me feel like he's evil.
1: And correct me if I'm wrong, you're a bigger
0: nerd.
1: I use nerd lovingly.
3: Hey, pal.
0: Nerd is a good one.
1: You're a bigger nerd here than I am. Isn't Thor the only one allowed to hold the hammer?
0: No. If you are worthy.
3: You have to be worthy.
0: Yes, you can hold it. Pause.
3: But so far, there's only been like two people that I can think of that.
0: Who's that?
3: Well, one was Cap.
0: Yep.
3: Wasn't one his sister?
0: Oh, Thor's sister.
3: Yeah.
0: Ella. Yeah, but, you know, she was worthy in the sense of, like, she's just so powerful.
3: Yeah, there was
0: it didn't even matter.
1: Okay.
0: There's a third one that they showed. Vision also
3: did.
0: Held
3: That's
0: it
3: right.
0: In the films. So, yeah, it doesn't necessarily mean that you're pure of heart.
1: Okay.
0: So it can definitely be an evil Cap. Now, where my mind goes, I think it's going to be evil versions of a lot of people. I think there's going to be a lot of deceit happening because there's no way in the world they're going to see Robert Downey Jr. and not think, oh, that's Tony. Is that not Tony?
3: Right.
0: Am I tripping? Like, there's no way you see his face and it's just like, oh, yeah, that's Doom. So we're in the Insta era of everything.
1: Yeah.
0: Nobody likes to wait and see. Doesn't really make good radio to be like, let's wait and see. But That's what I think so far.
1: Instant reactions to the Doomsday Chorus. Yeah. Doomsday comes out, what, end of the year, December, something like that, right?
0: I forgot the number. I was so excited, I just hit retweet. See Disney?
1: Speaking of waiting and seeing,
0: support.
1: Like you said earlier, you were here last Wednesday, and we were talking about LeBron because he mentioned us in his Instagram story and the 22 crying emoji.
0: Us is strong. Us is crazy.
1: Well, TJ and I were in the story.
0: Yeah.
1: Video.
0: That was about you. That was about you.
1: Del Tufo got mentioned in the article, and he wasn't even here that day.
0: I mean, come on, he's a national treasure.
2: What? Thank you, O'Shea.
0: Why did they mention Del Tufo? Don't
1: but it's
0: crazy.
1: Now it's now 7 days later, and still no team for LeBron James,
0: right.
1: And it's still the same usual suspects that we are out there in terms of possible landing spots. Miami, Cleveland. He's at the Philly airport the other day, TJ. Golden State has curiously been kind of left out of any conversation, which makes me think they're still in the mix. Maybe they're keeping that off to the side as kind of an okey-doke. You're in the streets. Are you hearing anything? Rich Paul said nobody knows nothing. So are you buying that? Is that accurate? Or do people know things?
0: People know things. For sure. Simply because, like, Rich Paul says that nobody knows anything. But then there's also reports of LeBron saying that, oh, well, if you've been paying attention, I've already pretty much told everybody where I want to go. But if that's the case, then just go there. Like, it's, you know, and
1: hold up.
0: Also, I just don't think he wants to see the Laker crowd more than once. You know, throughout the season, like being in the Western Conference, especially as hot as it is right now, like you want to go out east. I think the funniest joke of all time, which I know won't happen. So calm down, TJ, because I see the fangs coming out and I don't like it.
4: At this point, I don't know what you're
0: the funniest thing in the world would be if you just signed with the Lakers. If he was just like, did all of this, waited for us to get our roster real nice, and was like, I'll take the minimum.
4: Somebody,
0: I don't feel like moving.
4: I saw a tweet that nobody liked for whatever reason on Twitter, and the guy said the same thing. He goes, what?
0: It'd be hilarious.
4: He's like, can he just go back to the Lakers?
0: Yeah.
4: I was like, oh, well, yeah. I mean,
0: because, like, I look at the things that have been said of, like, you know, it was disrespectful to ask him to take less. And then all of a sudden, it was like, you know, he's willing to take the minimum. And then, like, oh, man. Yeah, the Lakers really shunned him when they made him third option. And then a report comes, he's willing to take whatever role is needed of him. So, like,
1: yeah.
0: A bunch of that is just leads to, well, then why won't you just go to the Lakers then? It's like, if this is your way of thinking, why wouldn't you just go back to the Lakers? I know this is a Laker fan pipe dream right now, but it makes a lot of sense. It would make a lot of sense. I know. Poor Richard Jefferson. This talk drives him crazy. It drives him so crazy.
1: Why are you beefing with Richard Jefferson, to pull out. Man? Why are you beefing with him?
0: Because he, first of all, after I was here on the Rich Eisen show, he left a comment on the Rich Eisen page like, they love you when they don't have you or whatever that was.
1: Yeah.
0: When I was speaking nothing but positive about LeBron since he's been here. So, and then he says the whole thing about the Lakers. It's going to be interesting the next 5 years.
1: Right.
0: And I'm glad he's effing out of L.A. What's going to happen the next 5 years that hasn't already happened the previous 5 years, bro? You're just being mean to L.A. And I can't handle it. So I got to get you back. Yeah, man. And my man DeMarcus Cousins talking about, oh, Luka, man. You know, those Laker fans, they'll turn on you if you don't deliver. Sorry. Yeah, I'm going to boo you if you give me something to boo. We can't just like, and DeMarcus didn't go too crazy. Plus, DeMarcus, wear your ring more, baby. Wear that 2020 a little bit more, baby. But yeah, he didn't go too crazy, so I'm not going to go too crazy. But like, yeah, if you don't deliver, fans boo. This isn't Sacramento. Like, that's just like how things got to go.
1: Yeah.
0: We're the Lakers, man. You know, I'm never going to say we're not going to be all right. I beg for Andrew Gowdlock minutes, man. You know, Kendall Marshall was like the greatest thing ever for like a good couple of months. I was behind Xavier Henry, baby. Xavier Henry was going to change the game.
4: You're wrong about
0: it. I was cheering. Like he was the face of the franchise going into Christmas games. So like me having Luka Doncic, you think I'm just going to jump ship right now? Nah.
1: I think it's kind of interesting, too. You've seen all the former players on all the random player podcasts, and they're all predicting different teams. Channing Frye is saying Cavs. PJ Tucker is saying
0: Love
1: Warriors. And then you got the Heat social team. Man, somebody's key card didn't work this morning.
0: Wow.
1: They accidentally publish a YouTube video of a LeBron James introductory press conference for the 27th. And then that quickly gets deleted or taken down. What is going on here?
0: Oh, that's
1: do you
0: terrible.
1: Think this is an indication of Miami? What would you do? Where are you leaning? What are you thinking?
0: Now, I will say after that dropped, all of a sudden the Cavs jump up to the number one odds favorites. So, like, are you really? That would drive me crazy if that was the reason why he didn't sign with a team. Like, you want to go there. That's where you want to be. And they jump the gun a little early and delete it.
1: Yeah, exactly.
0: And so you're like, you know what? I'm out of here. Every positive thing I thought about you, I'm going to go to Cleveland now. I've always thought he was going to end up in Cleveland. That roster, like, they, you know, they didn't win a game against the Knicks. But it's definitely, like, where his storybook should close. I think he's going to go up to 25 years. We're all going to celebrate the 25th anniversary of Bron, which is insane. That's crazy.
1: Crazy.
0: Like, the marketing alone, he's not going to stop at 24 seasons.
1: No.
0: 25th anniversary of Bron, Nike alone is drooling more than what the NBA is. So it's just too much money to be made in that. It's too glorious. I can't picture somebody of his magnitude getting to 25 years again. So, yeah, I think that's where it's going to be. I think Cleveland is, you know, the beginning of the book, end of the book, bam.
1: So Rich Paul has made it seem, we played the clips yesterday with Max Kellerman on their podcast. Rich Paul has made it seem like LeBron still really doesn't know what he wants to do. Are you buying that? Do you think that he's known for a month? Do you think this is all for the ego? And so shows like us and everyone else will just keep talking about it and talking about it?
0: Yes to all of it. I think he knew where he wanted to go. It's like when you go to a restaurant and, like, you know what you want to order, but you're still reading the menu. You know what you want. But, like, on the offbeat chance that I'm like, oh, you know, read an ingredient that you want to try, bam. I think he's known where he wants to go. There's been movements and things like that to maybe entice him. But, like, you know where you want to end up, man. You know where you set your mind and yeah. Now, like, there's all types of reports of, like, yeah, the only reason why I went to L.A. is because Savannah wanted to live there. Even though you put out a whole front page in the L.A. Times talking about the lore of the Lakers and yada, yada, yada. And now, he's talking about what his daughter wants. And so he knows where he wants to go. It's just if anybody can take him from that.
4: So speaking of
0: stay home.
4: Speaking of the restaurant thing, you and I know this very well. The last time we went to lunch, we went to a spot. We both were going to get different things.
0: Yeah.
4: And then the waitress pointed out, Chris and Mike, there was a menu on the item that said Royale with cheese. Neither one of us was going to get a burger, and we both looked at each other and was like, all right, back.
0: Yeah.
4: You got to get the Royale with cheese, you know? So
0: sounds too good.
4: So your mind, you can be swayed.
0: Yeah, you can be swayed. And so, like, you know, that's why he's giving himself as much time as possible. We might not know where LeBron James is going to end up until the first tip-off of the NBA season.
4: We better know before that.
1: But it's crazy. Adam Silver is like, dude, make a decision because we need to finish the schedule.
4: But that's also
0: Adam, that's enough out of you, bro.
4: I'm
0: LeBron James. How dare you?
4: The league cannot allow one player to hold that up. I'm sorry. Dude, I know it's LeBron James.
0: It's LeBron James.
4: But it's like Rich said yesterday. You see the teams that are being discussed, right?
1: Yeah.
4: Put those teams in Christmas Day.
1: Right.
4: That's all they want anyway, yeah. Right? Yeah, so sure. Put him all on Christmas Day. He's going to sign with one of these four, apparently. You kind of have an idea where he's going. Put those in the big money market, I guess, day games. And
0: oh, the NBA is like, hey, LeBron, do us a solid. I don't care, man. You know, y'all, what you going to do if I don't?
1: You know what I think?
4: That's what I'm saying. Like, just do your business.
1: At this point, obviously, you guys, massive wrestling people, no contest wrestling, huge hit. Woo. I've been a fan for a long time. I'm kind of back in the mix with Cage. He should do, you know what, at Royal Rumble, there's always like a couple of people who are kind of surprise entrants. All of a sudden, the music hits. You're like, whoa! LeBron should honestly, at this point, wait until opening night, don't announce, and he just shows up at the arena wherever he is going to play for that. You don't even know which team he's going to play for, because if it's opening night and say it's Warriors Heat opening night and LeBron just walks out, what robe he's taking off and what jersey he's going to be wearing.
0: Hey, do it. If you're going all out, do it. It would be just a moment in NBA history. Just like if you came back to the Lakers to be your greatest heist ever, they would hate you. The internet would have to implode on itself because of how mean your homeless fans have been to us Laker fans. It would be hilarious. By the way, all you LeBron fans, I just follow LeBron. You're still homeless. What's that like? I couldn't imagine. The Lakers. Sorry. You know I got to let my internet beefs come here.
1: Of course.
4: You don't have to, is what.
0: I don't.
4: We don't. That's not how. We don't swim in those waters, as Rich says. But, you know, I get
0: start
4: it.
0: Foaming at the mouth.
4: You know.
0: All right, guys.
1: Let's do it.
0: In my head is totally.
4: Snowtime Lakers.
0: Going to break. We have a good show for you guys. We got Montrezl Harrell.
1: Yeah.
0: We got Tiffany Stratton coming on. And Matthew Berry to talk them fantasy news.
5: Tiffany time.
0: Oh, yeah. Yeah, man.
4: Montrezl had a huge game on Sunday for the Big Three.
0: Huge. Record setting. We were going to talk to him.
4: For Coach Dr. J.
0: But we'll be right back.
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0: We are talking to Montrezl Harrell of the Big Three right now after his record-setting night in Chicago. But the Chicago Triplets, who Montrezl plays for, the coached by Dr. J, Julius Erving, who our trophy is named after, last year coming so close to finally getting that trophy with his name on it. This year, you guys are undefeated. You guys are going in strong, top team in the league. How much of the effort you guys have put in is for Doc to finally get the trophy with his name on it?
1: All of it, honestly, because like you said, we was in that position last year and came very close on actually hoisting up that trophy a couple of plays with a one out way. We would have won it. But honestly, we're locked in as a group, as a collective group, because we have guys back who not only was a part of that run, you know, but help us get there in Amir and myself in that body bag. And we kind of know like what we wanted to do this upcoming season, which we want to make sure that, you know, it turns with a different ending this year. And I think with talking with Doc, talking with Amir, who all was, you know, vocal parts and actually putting our team together, man, I think we did a great job, man. And, you know, it's actually showing the, you know, scouting and everything that we did to actually put this team together. It's paying off.
0: Now, you not only set the single game record, but you were able to do it in Chicago in front of the home crowd. Timing couldn't be better. What did that mean to you to be able to do that in Chicago? And as you go into Detroit now against the Detroit Amps, how excited are you to keep that crowd quiet?
1: I mean, honestly, with you, like I said, I don't never really go into a game predetermined on how I'm going to play or how things are going to actually go, man. I just come into the game with the right mindset and playing the right way and respecting the game and respecting the basketball guys. Like, I'm real big on superstition, man, so that's one of the things that I actually constantly do. So, you know, it was just a blessing that everything was happening to fall. It was one of them days for me, man. I'm not even going to lie to you. And honestly, it was just one of those things where I just wanted to come in and make sure I continue to keep being better for my team, but actually keep putting us in position to, you know, move further and further up that ladder, man, to the point where nobody's going to be able to stop us when it's time to, you know, play for that trophy that we were so close to having last year. But really, man, like I said, I'm an added, you know, credit to the team that we already have, man. These guys have played

0: tough nose games without me, man, and was still able to come out with wins in it. So, like I said, it just goes back to the testament to Doc and Amir of all the studying and all the conversation that we had. Because I think, man, we started talking maybe like a week and a half right after we lost that, you know, championship down in Orlando, man, how we wanted to come back as a team, what we wanted to bring back as a team, who we wanted to bring back, who we wanted to go after, man. And really, I think we did a great job. As far as Detroit, it's a little bit. It's a little bit different for me. I'm not even going to lie to you, man. I don't want to give Nas any type of confidence, any type of hope, honestly, man, because he did play for us last year. He's going to come into that game with a lot of chip on his shoulder and something to prove. But at the same time, man, we're not really focused on that, but at the same time, we're not going to give him that grace or give him that sigh of relief, man, because he's also on the team that hasn't really, you know, came out with a win, man, and we don't expect it to happen tomorrow.
1: Talking about Nasir Khor, who's made quite a name for himself around these internet streets. Now, I heard you say superstitious. What, you got any pregame superstitions that you do, you know, or pair of shoes? Or you got to make something.
0: I do it in game. Yeah, I do it in game. It's actually crazy that you said shoes, man. Every game, the shoes that I wear that game, I don't wear in any other game, no matter how good I play. So the shoes that I had on in that game where I just scored 42, y'all won't see them shoes ever again. And then I wear two pair of shoes, man. I wear a first half pair of shoes and a second half pair of shoes. And I've been doing that my whole basketball career, definitely throughout the NBA, man. So you feel me, 82 games times two, you do the math. So that's just the regular season and then not counting the playoffs. So. Yeah, that's one of my biggest superstitions that I still do no matter where I'm playing basketball. I still do that to this day. And I played in Australia, China, and Puerto Rico.
1: So you wear two different shoes per game, and you never wear them again?
0: And not in that season. If I wear them again, it'll be the next season. But for that season right there.
2: Wow.
0: That season right there, I do not wear them no more. So whether I give them away or they just get thrown in the vault in the closet with the rest of the ones that have been used in that season, they don't get used again until the next season.
1: All right, my man TJ Jefferson brought up a great question. What size you wear, man? What size?
0: 13, 14.
1: 13, okay, 14. We gonna have to talk.
2: I'm a 13.
0: I got some gems, man. I'm telling you, and they literally don't got no scuffs on them. You'll never even know I play basketball in them. Honestly, man, it's wow.
2: You never know. You put 42 in them.
0: You would never know. You would never know.
1: Now, I brought up my man TJ Jefferson. You know, that is my tag team partner on the No Contest Wrestling podcast, and me and you've been talking for a while about you getting on that pod. We're gonna get you on our pod, but I mean, I got you here now. I would be remiss not to ask him some wrestling,
2: right?
1: A little bit.
0: Right.
1: So, SummerSlam coming up, man. SummerSlam coming up. What are you? You know, is there anything you excited to see? I mean, who was your favorite? Who got you into wrestling? Let us know about, you know, where your head's at right now.
0: I mean, I've been in the wrestling for a long time, man. When it was called the WWF, man. So really, I've been in wrestling for a long time. My favorite wrestlers, I got a handful, would definitely be Stone Cold, Rey Mysterio, the Hardy Boys.
1: Mm-hmm. Yep.
0: And I'm a huge fan of I was like Shawn Michaels, man. It's the song, man. It's the song. It's the walk up song. It's the walk up song, man. And then his segments. I think his segments and Stone Cold were some of the best segments when it came. You got to remember when the Shawn Michaels had that episode where he was running around. He was just sweet chin music and everybody saw it. sweet chin music. Randy Orton as well. Because he had one of those where he went around RKO on everybody.
2: Yeah, right.
0: I got a handful of guys, man, that I love wrestling, man. My kids have gotten into it, man. I've literally planned to take them to a show. I've been to a couple shows with, wrestling events coming and being in NBA arenas and stuff like that. So I've been to a good number of shows, man. But really, man, I'm looking to see kind of what unfolds in the Bloodline story. I think that's one of the best stories in wrestling that they could have. I'm always gonna show respect to the OTC, man, and acknowledge the OTC. It's just the way that it is, man. I'm not even gonna lie.
1: It's the way that it is.
0: I have my own Ulafala at the house, man, that I ordered and have around my streaming. You feel me? So yeah. I did a couple of streams where I wore my Ulafala, but yeah, I'm a Roman Reigns guy, man. Not saying that it takes anything away from Seth. But I'm not a fan of what Seth and how he preaches of his whole visionary thing, and then you turn around and do the exact same thing of what you so-called hate Roman Reigns for doing.
1: Dude.
0: Like you built a secondary bloodline with Braun Breaker,
1: and Bronson Reed,
0: yeah. and then when you got hurt, they just had to kind of keep it going, and they kind of X you out when you got hurt. So that's kind of like the whole vision thing. But you claim you're the visionary. I'm not a fan of it. I would have been way better excited with Seth living and dying on that whole Seth Rollins. He's gonna burn it down. Then you did the whole thing, and you took the wise man. Like you basically redid a bloodline 2.0 in a Seth Rollins fashion. Basically,
1: ooh, he's preaching right now. That's what
0: I'm a wrestling fan, man. I'm a wrestling fan, bro.
1: TJ be on my head, man. But you, TJ, man, you got to acknowledge our tribal chief, bro.
0: Yeah. Put your fingers up, man. Put the ones up, bro. It's okay.
1: Yeah.
0: It's okay. There's no need to be mad, bro. Like, you got to think, man, this man carried the WWE for how many years, bro? And I don't care what way you try to say it. If he had the bloodline, he had the Usos. Bro, everybody in that fashion of the bloodline had gold around their waist. Yeah. Roman Reigns had double gold championships in the world championship, the world heavyweight championship, and then the Usos had double tag team championship. Bro, that was when wrestling was one of the sweetest times it could have been. Call it what you want. I don't care. The stories that they told with the bloodline fashion, bro, is still one of the best that they're still telling it to this day. Like, it's still being told to this day.
1: I'm booking him, TJ. I'm booking him, man. We can talk
0: wrestling, bro. I'm telling you, I'm a wrestling fan, bro. We can talk some wrestling.
1: Absolutely, man. Now we definitely gonna get you booked for no contest now, dude. Because me and you gonna go off. But
0: we need to set up one where I come to. I'm trying to come up there. Like, we gonna actually rap,
1: hey,
0: you know, like that.
1: You want in studio?
0: Let's skip the video one. This the video one right here. You feel me? Clip this one up. Like, nah, I need to be in the studio so we can actually rap.
1: All right. So next time you in LA, we'll set it up, man.
0: Just tell me when you need me in there, bro. I get out there
1: now. You know, L.A., you know, you're known around these L.A. streets, one of the rare Clipper and Lakers out here. And you spent some time with LeBron. You got any type of mindset where you feel like he going to end up? Because right now, you know, that's the story all over the place is where is he going? I'm saying you should just come back home and it'll be the heist of the century. You know, just come back to the Lakers. But it's probably not going to happen. You have any feeling of where you think he going to end up?
0: Feeling wise, that truthfully, he's definitely not going back to the Lakers. Where Bron at, I feel, and everybody has their opinion, but I feel like he's later on in the stage in his career to the point he's not at the where he's trying to lead a younger team. He's trying to be the whole face of a team. You feel me? Is he still going to be a part of the face of the team? Yes. But as far as being the face of the team, I think he understands that, you feel me? Like, he already had that era. He is that era and already have surpassed that era. He just played, two seasons with his son, bro. So, like, he's past that era now. Me, I feel like he's going to go to one of these championship contender team, conversation teams, and that's damn near anybody you can kind of look at and that was in the playoffs this year. Mm-hmm. But if we being quite honestly, I would say it'll probably be somewhere like a Philly, a Golden State, or the one that I said that people aren't really thinking about will probably be Houston, bro. And the reason why I say Houston is you look at Houston's team, bro. They definitely have younger talent. They still got pieces there. Fred VanVleet didn't get to play like that with KD this year. They have a big man and Alpha said going and stuff like that, which if you look at all the past, you feel me, year, the 2 years Bron had, they've been saying, we need a big man. He's got to play big. He got to play the four. Like, he needs a true big, like, somebody that he don't have to get down there and bang and this, that, and the third. Like, they have that in Houston, you feel me? Even with Afrasengun and them bringing back Clint. Like, he has multiple bigs that, you feel me, he understands that he can play, go down here and be able to throw that same lob too. So, me, myself, I think Houston is definitely a sleeper option for him. But honestly, I think he goes and probably ends up in a space like Golden State, which is literally has its accommodation and is asked for winning and stuff like that, and its accomplishments. And then Philly is one of those spots where you have a dominant center in Joel Embiid. You have a wing that's all-star caliber in Jaylen Brown. And then you also have young pieces in the VJ Edgecombe and the Tyrese Maxey. You feel me? It's just about what they will have bench-wise. But, I mean, that's a hell of a starting group to be able to position yourself with. So
1: that Houston is interesting. They still got Steven Adams. Did they get Steven Adams? And I feel like he was hurt last year.
0: Steven Adams did come back in the trade and stuff like that. But the only thing with Steven Adams, I don't know if he's up for contract. That's the only thing about it. Like, one or two of those guys, I think, are up for contract. I don't know if it's Steven Adams or Clint.
1: Yeah,
0: just one of those two.
1: Their major problem, you know, against us when we knocked them out of the playoffs, TJ, against us was that, you know, they didn't have Van Vliet. You know, they were kind of running into issues with having a ball handler, somebody who could distribute. And so that's not, you know, that wouldn't be bad. That's not a bad dark horse, man. But, you know, since I'm hosting – it's all about Laker propaganda, baby. So who cares? Am I right, everybody? I'm the only Laker fan here. Am I right, everybody?
2: Yeah, we don't care. Trez, let me ask you this, Trez, as a Clippers fan, bro. I loved your time with the Clippers, especially that 1920 season when you won Sixth Man of the Year. We always talk about the bubble season. You know, you guys went down there. There was high hopes for the Clippers, end up losing to the Nuggets, but from your own personal point of view, man, what was it like playing in the bubble when all that went down?
0: I mean, honestly, I should never have went back to the bubble. And people don't understand, like, a lot happened to our team in that bubble instance before we even went into it. You got to think the season stopped for like a whole month before we even went into the bubble, before they talked about throwing the bubble. And then throughout that bubble, like, multiple of our team, like, we took losses, you feel me? Like, Pat Bev ended up losing somebody who was close to him and a coach and mentor. Lou ended up losing his manager and a coach and close personal mentor as well. And then I lost my grandmother, brother. So I had left the bubble, and I wasn't there for all those warm-up games that they played in the bubble. Like, people don't understand, I didn't play in any of those games. When I came back, my first game, my first me playing or anything was us in the playoff series. Like, I didn't get any warm-up games. I didn't get any of that, bro. And to be quite frank and honest with you, I never shouldn't have came back because I wasn't mentally where I needed to be in order to help the team. But at the same time, the team was calling me. Doc was calling me. They wanted me to come back because, you know, they knew what I helped the team do, what I brought to the team and stuff like that with my energy and the way I played. But mentally, I wasn't able to fulfill that because I wasn't there mentally, bro. I just lost my grandmother, and in the aspect of like that, of how I lost her, I wasn't able to say goodbye. You know, she slipped into a coma, and I wasn't able to say my goodbye. It's something that I still struggle with to this day. I have my time where, you feel me, I hit my highs and my lows, but you feel me, that it completely took something away from me that I wasn't able to send off the right way, brother. So I shouldn't have been there either, bro. So that bubble year was it was hell for a lot of us, bro. Even to the point of them getting it set up and us going into the bubble and actually playing, bro. Like, it took a lot you feel me, going to make that happen. I mean, everybody had different things they was going to, but I know personally from our team, we took a lot of losses, brother. It was a lot of people that mentally was dealing with so much off the court. It was nothing about on the court. It was more so off the court that we was trying to, you know, shift over and actually change it to, all right, now we're playing basketball. Like, that was just tough to do.
2: Understand?
1: Yeah, I mean, I've lost two family members that I wasn't able to say goodbye to because of that time of once they go into the hospital, there's really no
0: visiting, not knowing,
1: because of, you know, the COVID and things like that. And, you know, you just got to get a phone call of, like, they're gone.
2: Yeah.
1: You know, and that is the worst. So, I feel you on that. The Lakers and Clippers, if my memory serves me correct, were the two teams that are like, nah, we shouldn't do this. You know, like, you're like, right. Yeah, let's fight back against that a little bit. But, you know, majority wins and, you know, we had the bubble. But, yeah, the mental.
0: If Bron said no, that shit was going to be a no. it wasn't about no Lakers and Clippers and that shit. Like, nah, that nigga Pat Bev got up there and was like, hey, bro, let's just go keep this shit like funky and shit like that, bro. Like, if Big Dog ain't playing don't like that, oh, this is out. So all this meeting and all this what we trying to do right here, bro, like, it's real simple. Like, is he playing or is he not playing? Like. That's what it came down to.
1: As a Laker fan, you know how that went, TJ.
0: Hey, that's what it was, man. Hey, literally, because at that point in time, y'all had, that's the one y'all had, Dwight, the Marcus twins. Like, y'all had the people that y'all had. Like, literally, it was on one of them things, bro. Like literally.
1: Yeah, like
0: my
1: we fault, had.
0: My bad. Somebody beat them. But nah, it was one of those things where it's like, if y'all wasn't playing, nobody was playing. Mm.
1: You know, I, oh man, you just gave my head is so big right now. The ego trip that I'm gonna be on the rest of the show because of my man Trez. Thank you, Trez, man. You done brought out the tribal chief. You done gave me more ammunition to let this Celtic and this Clipper fan in here know what the business is. And I'm gonna have a good day because of you, brother.
0: Hey, man, I keep it funky, man. I keep it straight 100, man. Whenever you want to interview a real one, bro, just hit me.
1: Absolutely, man. We got I will see you in Detroit because right after this, I'm catching the flight, and I'll be out there. Anybody in the Detroit area that want to check us out, you go to big3.com/tickets. Get your tickets together. If you want to watch us, we will be on Fubo Sports and YouTube. 8 p.m. Eastern is the first game. Trez, bro, I'll see you out in Detroit, brother.
0: Yes, sir. See you there, brother.
1: Absolutely. Montrezl Harrell, everybody. Montrezl Harrell, everybody.
3: That was awesome.
1: Yes, sir. TJ, how you feeling, man?
2: I feel like, in all, like, I don't know, you're on this Laker thing, which is weird. I'm off of that. But, like, I feel like that's why we got to give these bubble titles more props. People who say that they didn't count, right then and there, man, you kind of forget. I didn't. When I asked that question, I had known that 6 years ago. Yeah. I'd forgotten all that stuff.
1: Yeah.
2: So it was tough, man. It was a tough time. And so, you guys won it. You know, I don't want to give you props, but yeah, man, that was just a tough time for everyone, man. And especially when you got to leave your family and go to work, like at least people didn't have to leave, you know, you're stuck at home with your people. And so these guys had to leave families, not see family members.
1: Yeah.
2: So yeah, that bubble time, that was a dark time, man.
1: I would love to get your take, Chris, but we got to go to break. It's hard out here, man.
3: Yeah.
1: I know. I'll talk to you all.
3: You know what between I think. The break.
1: We'll be right back with more Rich Eisen Show.
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0: What did that have to do with you being famous?
1: Because, like, you know, I'm supposed to know people then. Like, when you're just a bystander, you can just do whatever.
0: Gotcha.
1: But, like, man, when you're you know, behind the curtain, then it's like you got to know who you're talking to. And everybody was like, oh, yeah, you know, Lorne Michaels. I'm like, where is Lorne?
0: Wow.
1: No, it's Lorne.
2: How many times have you been to Saturday Night Live?
1: Man, about as many times as the Clippers been to the finals.
2: Oh.
1: That's a diss to me and the Clippers.
2: Yeah. You've never been to a taping or anything?
1: Mm-mm.
2: Wow.
1: No. I'm rarely in New York. I just figured out New York on this last trip that I took. Like, I figured it out.
2: Figured out.
1: I get why it's such a good place.
0: Oh. It took you that long? Okay.
1: Yeah, because I could not stand New York. Now, New York, I love you.
2: New York is a great place to visit. In and out.
1: Yeah, in and out. There is no in and out. But, like, yes, it's a good place to visit. Right. I agree.
2: It's like going to Vegas.
0: No, it's not.
3: No.
2: I mean, like, 30,
1: I'm going to tell you right now.
2: 36, 48 hours, out.
1: Yeah. Every time I leave New York, I'm like, oh, man, I can't wait to get home. Every time I leave Vegas, I think they should burn this place to the ground.
2: But then you go back.
1: My goodness.
2: But then you go back.
1: Then I go back,
3: They pull you back in.
1: And I'm black, baby.
0: If you could physically transplant New York, like pick it up and move it to the West Coast with this weather, it would be the greatest place.
3: Yeah.
1: Yeah, but it would make everybody there lazy. Immediate.
2: Back.
1: New York is always moving.
2: Always, yeah, that's true.
1: And
2: yeah.
1: That's where...
2: That's an East Coast mentality.
1: I figured it out because, like, New York makes you want to keep up. It makes you want to keep up with everybody. And also, all you need is a little bit of charisma, and you can get far in that city. If you just have, like, a little bit of cool factor to make somebody important be like, I like this guy. You can have whatever you want in that city, man. And so I finally figured New York out, and I love you. By the way, shout out to Scar's Pizza. It's my favorite pizza. Yeah, beef, pepperoni, no pork on the fork. Don't even speak pig Latin.
2: No pork on the fork.
1: Sir.
0: That's a you thing.
1: Yeah, bro. What, swine, my brother?
0: Is pepperoni swine?
1: Yep.
0: Well, sure.
2: I just don't dig on swine, that's all.
1: Yeah, come on now.
0: I'm definitely doing it.
1: Come on now. Can't do it.
2: I mean, I do. I'm quoting Pulp Fiction.
1: Yeah. Oh.
0: We all eat bacon here, so.
1: Yeah?
2: Yeah.
1: A bunch of bacon-eating like Laker haters, huh?
0: Pretty much.
2: Yeah. Guilty, Your Honor?
0: Yeah. I resemble that remark. And you make it easy to hate the Lakers.
1: You're welcome.
0: Yeah.
1: Yeah, man.
3: Well, Shea doesn't. He's not a bad Laker fan.
1: What?
0: I'm the greatest.
3: Joking. I mean, but seriously, he's not like he's not.
0: 53 minutes of this show will tell you differently.
2: he's passionate.
1: Come on.
3: His team
2: Lee
3: is
2: annoying.
3: Good, come and he on. Talks about how good his team is.
1: Yeah, even when they're bad, I talk about how good my team is.
3: Yeah,
0: I mean, that's loyalty. True.
1: Come on, man.
0: The problem with the Lakers, and we all know, is the Lakers are that one team who will always be able to, you know, just rebuild. Like, the fact that
3: people want to play
0: generation after generation, you've somehow managed to get like a generational player from someone else. It's just it is how it is, man. Like, you guys are the best when it comes to reloading, man.
1: We are the reason why your teams have cheerleaders. You know, we're the reason why your arena has a brand name on the outside of it. Got you some money too.
3: Clubs.
1: Thank goodness for the Lakers.
3: They didn't have no one had a club in their building until
1: come on, baby.
3: It's like we're putting a club in there.
1: You know,
3: post party,
1: regional sports broadcast, all that. It ain't easy being a Laker fan, but it ain't hard either.
3: It's gonna be hard. You're getting a little harder at this point.
1: Listen, let me pay some bills.
3: Same without LeBron.
1: Let me pay some bills, man.
2: Wow.
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9: Earlier on the show, Big Three basketball star Montrezl Harrell. Coming up, fantasy football analyst Matthew Berry, WWE superstar Tiffany Stratton. And now, sitting in for Rich, it's O'Shea Jackson Jr.

0: Hello there, neighbor. Good to see y'all, man. Chris Brockman, man.
1: Hey, what's up, Jay?
0: It's almost time for every man group's national holiday, which is draft day.
2: Oh, yeah, man.
0: That fantasy football draft, dude, is stressful.
1: Cannot wait.
0: How do you do your draft?
1: We do a live in-person draft for most people who can make it in the city of the team that wins the Super Bowl.
2: That's kind of baller back
1: to Seattle. Yeah.
0: Big flex.
1: Yeah, we went to Seattle last time in 2014. Now we're going back. Excited,
0: dude. That's pretty crazy.
1: Yeah. I'm hoping to play Chambers Bay up there if anybody wants to get me on a tee time.
0: How many people in your league?
1: 14, man's league.
2: Too many.
0: Too many.
1: 14, man's league.
2: Man's league.
1: You know what I mean?
2: I'm in a man's league and we ain't got 14.
0: How long does everybody get for each pick?
2: Here's the kicker, Shay. This is your man's league for you.
0: Okay.
3: Yeah.
1: No time limits.
2: That's
0: great. You're a sick freak.
2: That's great.
1: Our draft usually takes about 8 hours.
0: Yeah, I'm going to tell you right now, I'm in a 16 man.
1: Yeah.
0: It's gross.
2: That's even worse.
0: Yeah. But since I am in such a brutal league and I've been in it and I will not leave, even though they keep trying to quit, but I won't quit until I win, I need advice. Therefore, I have to ask experts. And so when they told me that I was hosting the Rich Eisen Show, I thought about, how do I get this Matthew Berry text off? Invite him on the show. And I could text him while I interview. What's going on, Matthew Berry? Welcome to the Rich Eisen Show. Man.
4: What's up, man? Jay, what's going on, man? Good to see you, my friend, as always. How are you doing?
0: Good to see you.
4: Seattle, by the way. That is a baller move. I agree with you. I would argue that a 14-team league is not a man's league. It is a 16-team league like you. Back in the 06-08 days, we always talked about a man's league. It was always 16 teams. But getting on a plane and flying to the Super Bowl champion, wherever it was, the city of the Super Bowl champion. So in this case, they're getting on a plane going to Seattle. That's a baller move. That's very cool.
0: Thank you, gentleman-like.
4: Well done. Brockman.
0: My goodness. All right, man. The stressful time that we all wait for, which honestly is the best part of the league for me. Like, it's the one time where everybody's together. I also do a live draft, where everybody's together. Everybody's trash talking. Losers bringing in the feast for everybody, whoever was last place. I think we're going Howlin' Rays this year, ooh, by the way. But, yeah, it's the best time of year. It's the worst time of year. I need to know, man, when you draft, are you like I'm a guy who sometimes it bites me because I'm trying to balance it too much. Like, oh, I need another wide receiver here. I should take another wide receiver here. Are you more of a stockpile a position if the guy's right there, you just got to grab him, or are you trying to balance out what you draft?
4: I let the draft come to me. It obviously depends on your format, depends on league size, right?
0: Yeah.
4: You know, like in a 16-team league, like you're in, O'Shea, like every pick needs to count. If I'm in a 10-team league where teams are more stacked, I'm willing to take more chances, right? Because I know the waiver wire is going to be fairly thick, and I can make up for mistakes during the season. Am I in a guillotine league? So I'm drafting players with more floor than I am upside, right? So I think I'm a big believer in just sort of let the draft come to you, and I'm a big best player available. I'm not a guy that, to answer your question about a specific player or anything like that or a specific position, I will say this, that the draft is just one piece of the puzzle, right? You're building a foundation for a team. You don't have to, like, your team's going to change throughout the course of the season, whether it's injuries, whether it's free agent pickups, trades that you make. So I'm a big believer, like I said, in best player available. So if you're just like, man, I would much rather grab, stockpile like a bunch of wide receivers. Like if I'm wide receiver, and you're just like, man, I really need a tight end, but I'm sitting there looking and like, man, none of these tight ends are any good. But there is still this great wide receiver that's out there. Even though I, quote, don't need a wide receiver, I'll draft the wide receiver because now you have trade depth. I would much rather I would rather get the best player and then I've got depth to trade rather than reaching for, you know, a tight end or a running back just because I need someone. If that makes sense.
0: Yeah, absolutely. I've always felt like fantasy basketball, that's one in the draft. Waiver wire is where you win your fantasy football draft, you know, finding that lucky grab that just turns into a star going on, you know, later on. And everybody's looking for that. But there's also some fool's gold out there. You know, some you're always waiting for the guy to either, you know, he's a fan of a team, so he's got to grab him. You know, that he's got to grab a CeeDee Lamb. That's how I got Saquon Barkley last year because my man JaVale, he had to grab CeeDee Lamb with, like, the fourth pick, which is wild to me. But not it's really. Fine. It's not my team. All right, what fool's gold do you see out there?
4: Well, look, I don't love the phrase fool's gold just because I believe every player has a value. It's just, but who's player, what are some players where their ADP is a little bit too high, their average draft position? You know, this Jonathan Brooks drumbeat in Carolina keeps getting louder every single second. And so Chuba Hubbard, who lost his job for a while to Rico Dowdle last year, you keep hearing, you know, so many great conversations about Jonathan Brooks and how strong he looks. And this is a guy, again, set of serious injuries over the last couple of years, but somebody that Carolina drafted very, very early. And so I think people that are drafting Chuba Hubbard expecting the full workload that they got last season, that might be a little concerning. Look, I love Davante Adams. He is one of the best wide receivers in the NFL. He is a Hall of Famer to me. But last year, if you look at his fantasy production, it was very touchdown reliant. When they got in close, Matthew Stafford was constantly looking for Davante Adams. And so, you know, in a world where Puka Nacua stays healthy this season, in a world where they go a little bit more run heavy when they get in close, I feel like Sean McVay really wanted Stafford to win the MVP season. The MVP last year, right? And so they just kind of peppered Davante Adams with all these touchdowns. Look, and there's no one better in the red zone than Davante Adams. But I'm just nervous that I'm always nervous about players that are super touchdown reliant for their fantasy production. I think he's going to be very good, Davante Adams. I don't know that he lives up to what he did last year because I don't think Stafford does either. Stafford's one of the best quarterbacks in the NFL, but I don't think we're seeing, you know, that kind of touchdown production out of Stafford, which has traditionally not been what he has done. Sean McVay traditionally has run when he gets in close. That's why Kyren Williams has been so good. So those are a couple of guys that I think might be going a little bit too high right now.
0: Okay, now, as far as, you know, a lot of teams have been kind of finding these backs that they get behind, and, you know, a lot of surprise names pop up midseason and things like that. Would you say, in fantasy PPR, you know, you want catches. You know, you want catches and things like that. Are you more of a dependent on your backs to be your foundation, or do you got to get your right wides?
4: Yeah, again, it's all about best player available. There's some very good running backs. There's some very good wide receivers. And listen, if you had Trey McBride last year, you were counting on your tight end, right? So I don't know that it's really a position-specific thing, O'Shea. Here's what I would say, though, is that there's been a lot of research that's been done, and check it out at fantasylife.com, by the way, where we have a bunch of this research. But one of the things that you notice is that a running back target, a running back reception, is worth more than a running back carry in terms of what that turns into fantasy production. I won't bore you with all the math behind it. We've done the studies, but I will just tell you that generally speaking, and this makes sense, right? If you can get a running back that catches passes, or a wide receiver that can run, anytime you can earn points multiple ways, that's why we like quarterbacks that run, that can get you points with their legs and their arm. And so that would be, I always prefer pass-catching running backs to first and second down grinders when I can get them.
1: Matthew, you talked about guys maybe being overdrafted or their ADP or who are a little too hot. One of those guys coming into this year is Luther Burden. I am going to keep him because I have last round value on Luther Burden. But what are your thoughts on this Bears kind of up and comer and the Bears offense in general?
4: I love Luther Burden. And I'm not alone. Yes. Like you said, he's a trendy sleeper this year in fantasy football, and rightfully so. You saw how he kind of exploded over the second half of the year, really came into his own. I'm a big fan of Ben Johnson and his play calling. Think about DJ Moore now in Buffalo. So there's more targets available for Luther Burden. I think there's a very legit argument as to whether or not you want Luther Burden this year versus Rome Odunze. Remember, Rome Odunze was a top 10 overall pick. You've obviously got Colston Loveland there. I think Caleb Williams has a big year this year. I think the entire Bears offense, I think you want as many pieces of the Bears offense as you can get. But specifically to Luther Burden, yeah, I'm a big fan. I think a monster year is coming for him.
1: Where is he? Is he third round, fourth round? Like, what's too early for him?
4: See, I think that's about the right range. You know, I think fourth round, again, depends on the size of your league. You're in a 12-team league.
3: Sure.
4: Is it a 12-team three-wide receiver league? Then he's going to go earlier than a 10-team two-wide receiver league. So it all depends on sort of, you know, position requirements and league size. But Luther Burden is a trendy sleeper. If you're going to want him, you're going to need to draft him early because there's a lot of people that like him a lot, Brockman, like you and I.
3: Yeah.
4: I will just say this, generally speaking. Look, I do rankings for a living. I've done them for almost three decades, right? I think I'm pretty good at them. Even I don't follow my rankings to a T. Rankings are a guideline. I get this question all the time. I really want Jeremiah Love this year, but I have the fifth pick. Is that too early for Jeremiah Love? Look, you're not getting him on the come around. If you want Jeremiah Love, then draft him.
1: Exactly.
4: You know, draft him at the fifth pick. Yeah. Is that higher than I currently have him? It is. But you know what? Fantasy football is a game we ultimately play for fun. And the minute the first snap happens, all the rankings are out the window. Where was Luther Burden last year? I mean, think about where, you know, Caleb Williams was last year. Think about, where Rico Dowdle was drafted last year.
2: Yeah.
4: So it's just, as soon as the first snap happens, everything's out the window. So I'm a big believer in get the players you want. Use rankings, whether it's mine or somebody else's that you trust. Use them as a guideline, but literally just a guideline, because what rankings do is they reflect market value. And none of us can predict the future. So if you want Jeremiah Love, if you want Luther Burden, whoever it is you want, get your guys, man.
1: Yeah, that's great advice. Follow that. If you want a guy, just take him. Like you said, fantasy is all about fun and rooting for guys you like and want to watch play. Think about the teams you want to watch play every Sunday, too. Mm. All right, quarterback question, Matthew. Of the kind of big names that we expect big things from, who kind of scares you the most for 2026?
4: Mm. Who scares me the most?
1: Who maybe may not be as good as we kind of traditionally have thought?
4: Boy, I like them all. It's a loaded question. I will tell you that I am a huge Jackson Dart fan, but, you know, given the fact that him and Malik Nabers, what did they play last together? 12 snaps, 20 snaps, something like that last year together?
1: Yeah, exactly.
4: The fact that, and of course, Nabers has been rehabbing this year, and so they haven't had a lot of time off season as well. It's a new offense coordinator, new offense. We don't know how Isaiah Likely is going to fit in there. And Dart, who again, you know, he's so dynamic, but you're worried about those concussions as well. Jackson Dart is somebody who I'm a huge fan of, but I'm nervous about his production, at least early in the season, until we know 100% what's the health of Nabers, what's the health of Cam Scataboo, and what's this offense going to look like.
2: Matthew, what up? TJ here. A lot of people don't know me and Matt Berry go back to like 2009 when I was doing a fantasy football show before fantasy football really blew up, and I was dressed as the chef, the cowboy chef. So that's how
4: TJ would do is like what was in essence a Zoom, like even before, but webcast became a thing.
2: It was Ustream.
4: It was a stream. I got to give a shout out to TJ. Seriously, TJ and Ashton Kutcher. Seriously, the actor Ashton Kutcher and TJ would do like a fantasy football stream. Was that what, 2009, 2008?
2: Eight, nine, TJ?
4: I mean, so you guys were really early on the scene. And I just remember as somebody that's been, you know, a lifelong fantasy, you know, fantasy player and has fought for the hobby and fought for the game for so long to get respect, to get main, you know, the idea that I would be on a mainstream show like this talking about fantasy football was
1: incredible,
4: you know, 20 years ago. And the fact that Ashton and TJ did this, and a big star, Ashton was a big star, it still is obviously, but at the time, the idea that a big star like Ashton would do a fantasy football program was huge for the community. I met Ashton once and I told him that, thank you. And, you know, that's how TJ and I became friends, is because, honestly, I don't think Ashton would have done the show without having TJ next to him. So, no, seriously, that was a big thing for the industry. So much love and respect to you guys.
2: It was big for us, too. And it was something that, like, for 2 years previous, we had talked about doing it, but we didn't do it. And then one Saturday, he called me. He goes, I'm filming this on Monday in the office. Are you in? And I was like, well, of course I'm in. And we just made ourselves do it. So our league is actually auction, Matt, you know, so we don't do the serpentine. So it's like you're dealing with a budget here. The big position, like you said earlier, running back. And we know the names at the top of the list. So tell me, for the people who are in auction leagues, who would you bid the most money on? Who would you spend the most money on the running back position?
4: I mean, look, you know, all the obvious names are right there. Look, I have Bijan, I have Jahmyr Gibbs and Bijan Robinson right there at 1-2, just like everyone. So Those are the two running backs that should go for the most money. But here's what I'll say just in general when you're doing a salary cap league, or as you call the TJ, an auction league, when you're doing something like that, I'm a big believer, and as we just talked about with Brockman, like get your guys. Mm-hmm. Here's my strategy there. Too many times I've been in those kind of drafts where people are like, oh, you know, gosh, I really want Carnell Tate. Mm-hmm. So they're sitting there and they're like, I'm going to hold on to Carnell Tate. I'm going to hold on. And then you get to, and then all these big name wide receivers go. And then you get to Carnell Tate and you're like, I've got him marked up for like, I think he's a $20 player. And then like, but you get there and there's three other guys that love Carnell Tate. And he's like the last wide receiver two guy left. And all of a sudden he's going for $35.
3: Yeah.
4: So I'm a big believer. And if there's a guy that you want in that type of draft, throw him out there. So like I used Jeremiah Love earlier. Let's say you want Jeremiah Love and you've got him listed at, again, it depends on your salary cap and your scoring system and how many teams, but let's call him a $45 player just for a number. So he's a $45 player. And so you've marked out that I'm willing to go to $50 for Jeremiah Love because I really believe in him this year. I love him. Well, I want to throw him out early because I want to know either do I get Jeremiah Love for, you know, $50 or less. But in a world where there's a bidding war and there's three other great fans of Jeremiah and he goes for like $55 or $60 because people at the beginning of those kind of drafts tend to spend a lot of money, then you can at least pivot as opposed to you let Saquon go by and he goes for less than he should because people are out on Saquon this year or James Cook or some of these other you know, running backs that have been around for a little bit longer. And then you're missing out on the bargains and then it gets to the player you want and you get outbid because there's three or four other teams that have too much money left. So I'm a big believer in throwing out the player you want early so you know whether you've got him or if you have to pivot. The last thing I will say about a league like that is it's very important to understand where the values come. Sometimes they come early in the draft because everyone's holding on to their money. Sometimes they come late in the draft because everyone spent their money, and sometimes they happen in the middle. But those are ones where just every single player, you need to go in knowing this is what I'm willing to spend on this player, and if that price comes in or at that or under, you have to pull the trigger.
3: Yeah, you definitely don't want to be holding on to money when the draft's over because, one, they're not real ducats, Shay, so you can't buy nothing with this money. And, you know, I won last year, and I was the first person done. Like, I spent all of my money first because I recognized who I wanted. I got them, and it let me do a championship. So.
4: By the way, TJ, O'Shea.
0: Yeah.
4: Do you believe, like I do, that the entire reason – for TJ asking that question was so that he could drop that he won the
0: Come
4: league
0: on
4: last
0: now.
4: Year.
0: Man, I really 1,000%, know you.
1: Matthew.
0: He really 1,000%. Does know you. That's what I'm talking about, man.
4: I mean, it was just so clearly, like, I was just like, where's TJ going with this?
0: No, I won
4: like,
0: last year.
4: There we go. Got you. Yeah,
3: For the fourth time.
0: Four times
3: in 25 years.
0: Now, who are some rooks? You know, you're looking at or who some people you think are going to be in a sophomore slump, you know, that were probably hot last year. Now they got the scouting report on them and they might take a step back.
4: So let's start with some of the rookies I like. We've already talked about Jeremiah Love. I think Jordan Tyson has a monster year. I know there's concerns about the health, but I'm a big believer in this entire Saints offense, this entire Kellen Moore offense. I love what they did last year. Very quietly, Tyler Shuck was top 10 in passing yards over the second half of last season. Now you add Jordan Tyson to Chris Olave, second year in the system. They improved the offensive line, Etienne in the backfield. Like, I think the Saints offense in a division that doesn't scare you. So I'm a big believer in Jordan Tyson this year. Obviously needs to stay healthy. You heard me just mention Carnell Tate. I think Tennessee is going to be kind of I don't think Tennessee is going to be great. But I think as an offense, like, I'm a Brian Daboll believer. I believe in him as a play caller. So I think they've spent a lot of money. You know, say what you want about the Titans, but they are giving Cam Ward every chance of success, adding Daboll as a play caller. Obviously, Carnell Tate, I think Wandell Robinson coming in there. I actually really like Gunnar Helm, their young tight end, who flashed a couple of times last year. So I'm excited to see Carnell Tate in Tennessee, where I think he'll get a big target share. And I also think Jadarian Price. Again, let's find out how Zach Charbonnet does in terms of his rehab as we get closer to the season here. But that was a late season. I mean, ACL tears are really tough. The injury to Charbonnet was a very severe injury that happened late in the season. It was in the playoffs. So I don't know when we're going to see Zach Charbonnet, but Jadarian Price has a chance to, pardon the pun, run away with his job. as he gets in there and as the coaching staff gets, you know, more comfortable with him and trusts him. He doesn't have a ton of competition in camp. They use a first-round pick on Price. So I think he is somebody who over the first half of the season, just in terms of how that team wants to run its offense, they want to run to set up play action, play good defense, and the fact that, you know, it's an offense that will be in scoring position often, not a lot of competition. Yeah, I like Price quite a bit, and I know people are worried about, well, what happens when Charbonnet comes back? I'm like, well, let's see. Let's see when he comes back. We don't even know when he's going to come back and what he looks like, but I promise you, if Price is getting the job done, he's still going to have a significant role for the Seattle Seahawks.
0: Yeah, and I'll just give you, starting I'll on give the you, PUP list, TJ.
1: Yep.
4: Yeah. And I'll give you a deep one here. I'll give you a deep one here. This is one to stash towards the, you know, I think he's a second-half guy. But how about Jonah Coleman, the running back for the Denver Broncos?
1: Yes.
4: You know,

0: believe that, again, when you think about, I think there's a ceiling to what R.J. Harvey can do. The fact that J.K. Dobbins, as much as we love J.K., he has struggled to stay healthy. I think there's a scenario where Jonah Coleman is the starting running back of the Broncos over the second half of the season. So that's a guy I like to draft and stash.
1: Now, I'm in a 16-man league. You know, we're all friends. We've all been friends for years, over decades, some going into two decades. So there's nothing like that tension that's in the room when, like, you're with your close pals and, like, you draft somebody and the room doesn't erupt. It's just kind of quiet. Like, oh, man, was that a bad pick?
2: Reach.
1: So it's all, yeah, exactly.
2: Reach.
1: So we know it's a mental game. And for me, a mental game that I like to play is I might take a quarterback a little early. So now everybody's thinking, oh, my God, so is he thinking quarterback? Should I get my quarterback now? Might take a defense a little early, you know, just so people start thinking like, oh, should I get one of the top ones right now? Just to, like, kind of, you know, shake things up a little bit. What do you think is too early for defense? Because that's probably when I'm going to take them. So what's too early?
0: Again, this goes to what we were talking about in terms of how league type matters. Generally speaking, in leagues that play defenses, and I try not to play in leagues that have defenses, I much prefer super flex, and I like guillotine leagues. And anyway, but generally speaking, I wait till the last round to take a defense, except in a 16-team league.
1: Yeah.
0: In a 16-team league, which I play in like three or four different 16-team leagues, defenses are one of your starters, and they make a difference.
1: Mm-hmm. Yeah.
0: So I have drafted a defense as early as kind of the, you know, probably the 12th or 14th round in a 16-team leaguer because, again, this is going to be one of your starting positions. The waiver wire is really thin in a 16-team, and if you can have a defense that you don't have to worry about and you're not – because when you're in a 16-team league, you're going to want to play the waiver wire a lot because, again, you're going to go out of the draft with a very thin team and a very thin bench. So not wanting to have to use a waiver claim or use a spot on, you know, on multiple defenses because you're trying to, you know, do bi-week fill-ins, and there aren't as many good streaming defenses, again, in a 16-team league. So I don't mind actually going early in a 16-teamer for a defense. So I think the earliest I've ever done is probably a 12th round in a 16-teamer.
1: I've definitely hit a defense in the sixth round. Anyway, man, I can talk to you. I'm telling you, it makes the rest of the, as long as I can make the rest of the room panic, that is the goal. Because this is snake, 16 people, like, you're taking forever for your next pick. If I could get you to, like, reach a little earlier than what you want to, which causes this guy to do it, and that domino effect happens, I've won my mental warfare, and I got my number one defense. Matt.
0: O'Shea, if I may, offer you some mental warfare for you since you like to mess with your league.
1: Please.
0: So I'm a big believer in you use every weapon you got, right?
1: Mm.
0: And O'Shea, I know you. I know you living in L.A. You are somebody that has a lot of celebrities as friends. You have a lot of pro athletes as friends. I've seen guys come up to you. I know you've got a lot of fans and friends that are pro athletes. So here's what I would do if I was O'Shea Jackson. I would figure out, I would get a picture of whether you have it or you take it, but a picture of you with a pro athlete on a team, something like that.
1: Yeah.
0: And post it on your Instagram and then reach for that player. Like, you know, like the night before your draft and then reach for that player and then be like, wait, what does O'Shea know? Oh, wait, I just saw a picture of him with whatever, Josh Allen. Yeah. And wait, he just reached for DJ Moore. What does he know?
3: I love this idea.
1: Absolutely, man. Listen, it's a great plan. I will also point out to everyone that one year I picked my cousin, Michael Thomas, and I have not seen him put his pads on since. It has been driving me crazy. Shout out to Mikey. I love you. But Matt. Yeah. Thank you so much, man. I will be in touch with you throughout the season. And have a great day, man.
0: I appreciate you, O'Shea, man. Thanks for having me on. Everyone go to fantasylife.com. Check out fantasylife.com.
1: Yeah.
0: And I'm sure I will be texting with you and TJ often throughout the season.
2: I'll be after title number 5. 1, 2, 3, 4, 5.
3: Ooh, this year, 5. This guy.
0: Of course.
1: See, Matthew Berry, everybody.
2: All right, man.
3: Let's go.
1: Ooh, I can.
3: I know I'm ready to go.
1: Now.
3: I might do a mock draft in the commercial break.
1: I might do it on the Uber.

0: Oh, no. My man TJ going to take me to the airport.
1: Anyway, I've done two mock drafts today already.
2: Let's go.
1: This is not, it's not a game.
2: Come on.
1: It's not a game.
0: All right, we got to go to break.
1: What's your fantasy?
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0: Welcome back to our Friends of Radio. You guys have a favorite, like, one year you just had your favorite fantasy team name where you were just like, this is a good one?
1: Oh, man. Well, on the show, we kind of do that where we write down the random names of just dumb things that we say. But I'm always the same team name for my fantasy week every year.
0: I'd expect nothing less. TJ? Yeah.
2: I've had the same name for 13 years in a row now.
0: You guys anger me.
2: You want to know what it is? You want to know what it is, though.
0: Go ahead.
2: You're going to love it.
0: Okay.
2: He's a friend of yours. My team name is Best in the World.
0: Ooh. Okay, all right.
2: Okay.
0: Can't be mad at that.
2: It's been that.
0: Can't be mad at that. I, you know, one year I had a lot of Ravens. I was the Baltimore Shavens. One of my favorite years, I had Gurley, Robert Woods, fight on, and Legatron. It was Ram score, Shea scores. And my favorite by far, my fantasy basketball team, the Jumping Jehoshaphats.
2: my fantasy team one year, we did a league fantasy, you know, a show league, and Rich got so annoyed because after one day I didn't have a team name.
3: Oh yeah.
2: So I put TBD down, and Rich couldn't understand why. I'm like, Rich, I got to look at my roster because I usually So
0: that makes sense.
2: Just to irk him, every week I made my team name something that was TBD, like the Big Dunk or something. Yeah. And every week I just changed it just to make Rich mad. But it was all TBD.
3: It was pretty good.
2: Yeah. I had to dig in the crate for that one. It got tough to come up with stuff.
0: I love that, though. I love your way of thinking.
2: See, I know you're Petty Guerrero, but you got to understand I'm a little bit petty.
0: A little Petty Roosevelt. But Petty. Looking at my Gucci.
2: It's about that time.
0: It's about that time. Ladies and gentlemen, it's time for Brockman's Powerless Rankings, brought to you by SoFi.
4: Let me have your attention for a moment.
5: And now it's Brockman's Powerless Rankings.
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7: Do my arms really look like that?
2: I think that the point is to show that he's powerless.
1: All right, here we go. Rich does power rankings on Wednesday, and when he's not here, we do powerless rankings. All right, here we go. Here's my topic. The top 10 summer stories I'm already sick of hearing about. Summer stories I'm sick of.
2: We could just jump to it. We could skip one because I know which
1: number one. 10. I got 10 of these. There were 10. Oh. No, I had a lot. We had to narrow it down. Number 10, Brandon Ayuk's future. Okay, this guy hasn't played football in like 38 years, okay? He's crashing out on his TikTok and Instagram stories. He keeps talking about the Commanders. Like, they don't want you, bro. Like, nobody wants you. Just please go away. I'm sick of hearing about this. I don't care if you play football ever again.
2: Wow, okay.
0: I love 49er hate around here. Love that. Let's get some more of that.
1: I got a great audience. I knew who my host is, TJ.
0: Yes, sir.
1: All right, number nine. We talked about this earlier this week because SEC Media Day is going on. The College Football Super League, okay? You guys are like, you know, the Big Ten and SEC are like that couple that you know who keeps talking about getting divorced. Either do it or don't. I don't care, and I don't want to hear about it. Either break away and start this cool 60-team league or don't. Or just make nice and play within the confines of the NCAA, quote-unquote, rule book. We all going to watch college football, so whether you break away or not, we're still watching, so just figure it out. Sick of hearing about it.
0: I feel it. I'm loving this. This is therapeutic.
1: Number eight, okay? We just talked to Matt Damon last week, talking about the people being mad at the Odyssey, okay? Here's the deal. Helen of Troy wasn't a real person, okay? This is a made-up story.
0: Fictional character.
1: It's fictional character. You're mad at a movie. Stop it.
2: Those Greeks were kind of freaky. Like,
1: none of it is real. Just go to the movies. Pay your $20 and enjoy it. Eat some popcorn. It's going to be awesome. Oh, by the way, it made $300 million over the weekend. I cannot wait to see this thing. You're mad at nothing.
0: At literally nothing.
1: Yeah. Go back to pretending you're not going to drink Bud Light and watch the NFL.
0: Oh, yeah.
2: Hey, now.
1: All right, number seven. All goat debates. I'm sick of them all anymore. Yeah. Jordan, LeBron, Messi, Ronaldo.
2: I've been on
1: like
2: this.
1: All of them. I'm just over it. We don't care. You like your guy. Yeah. I like my guy. Let's just live in peace and harmony. It doesn't matter.
2: It ain't gonna happen.
1: All goat debates.
0: I'm brave that. I'm brave that.
2: Except for wrestling, because we just had a goat debate last week. We'll probably do it again.
0: 100%, bro. You know, different ratings, baby.
1: Who did you guys decide? Who's the wrestling goat?
2: Mine was Ric Flair.
1: Woo!
0: Mine is Kurt Angle. He does everything.
1: Kurt Angle?
0: He does everything. And, like, if I needed somebody to really wash my bag of scrap, yeah. Yeah, Kurt Angle.
1: I would not have guessed that.
0: I thought you...
1: Number six, Caitlin Clark, a flop fest.
0: Okay,
2: oh, man.
0: They're going to be after you.
2: RIP to the comments in this.
1: I want more of the 45 and 10 stuff, because that's awesome. Logo threes, awesome. Yeah, like awesome. You being great at basketball. Less of the, like, whining to the refs and pretending to be hurt when we all saw the video, you didn't get touched. Like, stop that. Just be awesome and be done with it. Stop flopping. I'm done with that.
0: Yeah, man, and, you know, they want to talk about the physicality of the WNBA. Where were y'all when my GOAT, Candace Parker, I'm sorry, we just talked about this. When my GOAT, Candace Parker, got into a full-on brawl in Detroit, where were the comments then? Anyway, sorry. Don't get me going, dude.
1: All right, and this one, I think I'm going to anger you guys because I know you guys are a fan of him. But you know what? We're a Seth Rollins show around here. Enough of acknowledging Roman Reigns. Okay, here's the deal. It's been how many years, and this guy's still looking for acknowledgement? Like, are you a only child begging for acceptance and love? Like, what is going on with this? What are we doing? Enough with that. This is the Seth Rollins neighborhood over here.
0: Listen.
1: Enough acknowledging Roman Reigns. I'm over it.
2: He said it again. Oh.
0: You know, you had me. And then you lost me right there, bro. Come on now. First of all, I just want to thank the Tribal Chief for giving us the opportunity to doing this show today. 1,316 days.
1: Does he have pictures of with you and something? Like, come on.
0: Come on, bro. There's a GIF of him pointing to me from out from the ring.
1: Enough of
0: pointing
1: it.
0: Out at him.
2: Enough, here's the bro. Deal about what he said. It's true, because I saw it happen. Okay, yeah. It did. It disgusted me.
0: I'm with you, Chief.
1: I'm a visionary and a revolutionary. All right, number four. Anything Bryson DeChambeau and Liv Golf. I'm done with this, dude.
2: Done with it.
1: Okay? Stop stomping on the grass. I don't care if you meant to do it. You didn't need to do it. No, enough with the YouTube stuff. Why me to talk to the media? Liv Golf is done. You're toast. Either be a YouTube golfer or be a serious PGA Tour player. What are we doing? I'm done with you.
0: Ooh. Whoa. Love it.
1: Number three. I'm kind of tired of NFL players complaining about the grass fields.
0: Oh,
1: all right?
0: Oh.
1: Do you like playing in Pittsburgh on that slop turf or no? Like, come on. Mm. Sometimes the AstroTurf or the field turf or whatever we have now, it might actually be better for you. It's an equal number of injuries on both surfaces. Get over it.
0: Yeah, that's, you know, I've always heard
1: if you really want to play on a grass field, demand a trade to a team that has grass.
0: How about that?
2: Okay.
0: How about that?
1: All right, number two. I'm kind of sick of hearing about these quarterback competitions that ultimately won't matter. You think the Browns, Vikings, or Cardinals are going to win the Super Bowl this year? Nope. Doesn't matter who the quarterback is. I'm already sick of it, and they haven't even been decided yet.
0: Yeah, 100%. Like, what do I care about what's going on at the bottom of the barrel?
1: Yeah, 100%. I don't concern myself with the bottom of the barrel because the cream rises to the top.
0: Whoa! Right.
1: Number one, and you know what this
2: stepping
1: is.
2: On our, stepping on our.
1: You know what this is, TJ, number one. I'm done with the LeBron waiting game.
2: I didn't see this coming.
0: Oh, wow.
1: Like, pick a team and be done with it. You're not winning the championship next year. You're not winning MVP. You're not going to be on the all-NBA team. Just pick a team and so we can move on.
2: Man, I just want, when this kid does get put back on the story, I just want to say that the views are Chris Brockman's alone and not reflective of.
1: And those are the top 10 summer stories that I'm already sick of.
0: Hey, LBJ, come back home, baby. You don't want to move. Anyway.
1: Thoughts? You guys feel good about those?
0: Powerless rankings are brought to you by SoFi. Yeah. Get your money right.
2: Get your money right.
0: Not your funny right. Man, I like that segment.
2: I don't think there's anyone within the sound of our ears that were surprised by number one.
0: No,
2: we knew that was coming.
1: Yeah, but I am not alone. I think in being sick.
0: No. I'm sick of it because I wish he would just be a Laker and just like let's just end all this.
1: Right.
0: But you are a green loving LeBron hater, so like, I expect this from you.
1: Yeah.
0: You Celtic. You Celtic warrior.
1: Go to Miami and play.
2: I mean, look, we got Jaylen Brown, so I don't want to get too greedy.
0: Shout out to Jaylen Brown.
2: You know what I'm saying?
0: My favorite Sixer.
2: But I would definitely, by the way, that's disrespectful when Dr. J.
1: Shout out Jaylen Brown. I loved watching him and rooting for him for a decade. That was awesome.
0: Yeah.
1: TJ, enjoy him.
2: I hope to.
0: Yeah.
2: I hope to.
0: You know, Doc.
2: It's the doctor.
0: That Dr. J point that you just had is true. You know, when I think about Doc, I think about, you know, the Nets and, like, that fro and all of
2: you
0: that.
2: Don't think about
0: well, like, I'll give Jaylen my second favorite.
2: Okay, that's so, over
0: because
2: AI?
0: Jaylen Brown was in the
2: he was in the big three. Allen Iverson also played for us, so.
0: Yeah, I know, but, like.
2: You were a Kobe guy, I get it, but.
0: Shout out to AI, not artificial intelligence.
2: No.
0: Talking about Bubba Chuck.
2: If Allen Iverson was 6 feet 4 inches tall, basketball would have been different. But
0: you know,
2: he wasn't. He was 5'11", so there was that.
0: And if my grandmother had wheels, she would have been a bike.
2: Yeah, true that. True that.
0: You know. All right. Voice in my head. We're going to break.
2: Hoskins with a Y, bro.
0: Hello.
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0: ball. 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Man, we got to love TJ Jefferson.
1: You better not. We're on Disney, bro.
0: I know, man. But you put the N in NCW, I'll tell you that. All right, man, let's take some calls. Take some calls. I want to talk to some people, man. Woo. Talk to some people.
1: You put the hard R in Junior.
0: So. Who's
2: Oh, God.
0: Let's take Manny in El Paso, man.
2: Manny.
0: Wow. I've been waiting for a minute.
2: Manny.
0: Been waiting for a minute.
3: Ding, ding, ding. Saludos, El Paso, Texas. 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
2: Sí, es
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3: 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Chexe.
0: Hey. Love them all.
1: Órale.
0: Órale.
1: What up, man?
3: Mi compañero de esquina es el multifanático, multi-equipo, el tremendo jefe, TJ Jefferson. 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
0: Hey. I completely agree.
1: You cannot do that.
4: I have no idea what he said.
3: Su compañero es el tesoro de la nación. Pucha los botones, le subo el volumen. En la llave te puso Miguel del Tufo.
0: Yes, sir. How you doing over there, Manny?
3: It's a pleasure to talk to you, sir. LeBron is on the, sticking with the wrestling thing, LeBron is on the verge of performing his Hogan-esque NWO heel turn. He wants a spotlight on him only. He's jealous of the young talent. Instead of getting the stage ready for the future, he says, F that. I am the show. Brockman hit the nail on the head. LeBron is Roman Reigns. LeBron wants acknowledgement still to this point. He's 42 years old. And acknowledge me, I'm LeBron. Move aside, both of you. And Mr. Jackson, I ask one favor. You, as you said, are famous now. You have your finger in the pulse. Can you somehow push the magic buttons to get Dave Letterman as a guest for Richard Eisen? If you do this, oh, my God, he will have you in high praise. He's going to make it the Rich Eisen O'Shea Show. That's what I call it. Guys, I love you. It's an honor to talk to you guys. Be safe. Be kind. Let's watch some sports.
0: Is this a real thing?
4: Adios, muchachos.
0: Rich wants David Letterman?
1: Well,
5: it's
1: like a pipe dream. Like but Manny pushes this harder than anyone, to be honest with you.
0: Yeah?
4: I think it's his ultimate dream guest.
0: Ultimate dream guest?
4: It's Dave, yeah.
0: Evil maniacal laugh. Evil maniacal laugh.
4: Pretty.
0: I didn't know this.
4: Yeah.
0: I didn't know Rich had a make-a-wish that he wants to get done right here.
4: Yeah.
0: Letterman?
4: Yeah.
0: I will use my evil Hollywood powers for good. And I will do what I can to get this done.
4: Mm.
0: It has to be done. Because this is a Rich Eisen show where doers get the most done. Not the other the thing where that slogan is useful. But I didn't know that. I'm trying to get that done for you, Rich. You've done so much for everybody here. You deserve David Letterman.
1: That would be incredible.
0: I had Marshawn Lynch here.
1: That was amazing.
0: And I did not know he had never been here before.
1: I still can't believe that happened.
0: Right. It was a fever
1: dream. That was a wild hour.
0: Right, he like low-key like lingered longer than the interview.
1: Didn't want to leave. I was just like, are you staying again?
2: Yeah. He didn't want to leave.
0: That was the best. I'll never forget you being like, Marshawn's coming here?
1: Yeah.
0: Like, yeah, he's on his way.
1: In studio? Okay.
0: Marshawn Lynch, dude. So I gotta get, man, now it's a goal.
1: Have you ever met Dave?
0: Nah.
1: Okay.
0: Yeah, probably so not like much help with this. This is gonna be my greatest feat yet. You know, maybe he'll finally hang that picture up of me. Matter of fact, we'll go get that painting right after.
1: Is it here around?
0: Oh, yeah. Oh, yeah. I know where it is.
1: You left it here? Okay.
5: I know where it's at.
1: Oh, okay, good.
0: Yeah, I know where it's at. We got to bring that back out, bro.
5: It'll be back where it is if it comes out again.
0: 100%. That's why we got to go get it. Got to go get it. It has been quite an eventful day. Gotta say to our friends of radio, see you guys in a minute. You're listening to the Rich Eisen Show. O.J. Jackson Jr.
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4: 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Fantasy football analyst Matthew Berry. Coming up, WWE superstar Tiffany Stratton. And now, sitting in for Rich, it's O'Shea Jackson Jr.

0: Hey.
1: Hey there.
0: See you again. It's been a while.
1: You know, guys, I've been thinking.
0: Uh-oh.
1: Which is usually an issue.
2: Wow.
1: You know, they don't pay me to think. They just pay me to smile and wave. You know, I have these gorgeous, welcoming eyes. This soothing voice and ooze charisma. I get it.
2: And just so much humility, too.
1: Yeah, humility. Man. Let's turn it down a little bit. You know, we get it. Like, you're humble. Anyway, I give Seth Rollins so much crap.
2: You do.
1: And he deserves every bit of it.
2: I don't know about that.
1: But that Colby Lopez, what a guy.
2: What a guy.
1: What a guy.
2: What a guy.
1: And I just wanted to, you know, let you guys know that when I was in New York, courtesy of Paul Heyman, because I got it like that. But while I was in New York, I saw Seth, spoke to him, and he spoke very highly of you guys.
3: Of us?
2: Oh, yeah, I told you guys this
3: yesterday. Whoa.
1: Yeah, he said, you know, he said you guys are good guys, and I made sure that I told him your full names to make sure it was you. But yeah, he called you guys good guys. He loves coming here. He loves doing this, and I'm so happy that you guys get to do work with your friend. You all get to just do work because this is Seth Rollins' country, huh?
2: I mean, aren't we doing that right now, though?
3: Yeah. Well, by the way, we're friends.
1: Could have fooled me.
3: We're friends with you.
2: Yeah.
1: Yeah.
3: And you're here.
1: You know what? You're right.
2: What you talking about?
1: Love you, Chris.
3: Thanks. See? Love you, too, man.
1: Love you, Del Tufo.
2: Love you, too, O'Shea.
1: TJ, love you, man.
2: You know, guys, Tiffany Stratton's about to come up, and I can't wait. This is going to be awesome. If you've never seen Tiffany, if you're not familiar with her, it's going to be a good time.
4: It's Tiffy time.
2: Soon.
1: The disrespect.
3: You know? I love you, Shay.
1: Love you too, Chris.
3: Yeah.
1: Mike, love you, man.
2: I love you. I love everyone. I love everyone.
1: TJ, love you, bro.
3: Yeah.
2: I love you all. You know what's amazing to me is the fact that Matthew Berry basically credited me with the start of the fantasy football boom, and that was pretty cool. So, as
1: boy,
2: a three-time champion.
5: You didn't start the cake corner like me.
1: The fatigue they be talking about?
3: It's messed up.
1: Telling you, it's real. It's real. TJ needed more hugs, man.
3: Well, you mentioned Seth Rollins. He's going to be here tomorrow and Friday.
2: Tomorrow and Friday.
1: Yes,
3: tomorrow and Friday.
1: We get it.
2: Here's something funny. You know, Roman Reigns, Seth Rollins, obviously two of the biggest names in the last 14 years of pro wrestling. But what Seth told us, I don't remember if this was off camera or not, so I don't feel like I'm, you know, saying it down the line. But he said he was kind of worried that maybe people wouldn't be that much into he and Roman because they didn't have a huge quick buildup. I'm like, Seth, you've had a 14-year buildup. Like, people are going to care. And I think he said he was, like, shocked that he was a little worried that people wouldn't care. But come on now.
1: Yeah, he's one of those names that you could drop in anywhere and people are going to have interest. Kind of like, and if I, once again, I get to use this, but looking at my Gucci, it's about that time.
2: What time is it?
1: I think it's Tiffy time.
4: If I'm it's not Tiffy time.
6: Hey guys.
1: Tiffany Stratton, welcome to the Rich Eisen Show. We've had her on No Contest before.
2: A couple times.
1: Now we're on the big show.
2: You know,
1: I'm hosting a big show, so obviously we had to have you to show some love to SummerSlam. SummerSlam on two nights, live from Minnesota.
2: How many nights?
1: Two nights. Saturday, Chiffy August 1st. Sunday, August 2nd. It will be double that SummerSlam. And, you got a pretty important match coming up. That ladder match for the interim women's title over there at WWE. How are you feeling having the home turf and also with so much on the line?
6: Oh, I am so excited. You guys have no idea. And also, I'm pretty well-versed, I feel like, when it comes to stipulation mats, to ladder matches especially. I had a ladder match back in NXT. I also had a ladder match at Money in the Bank.
1: Yeah.
6: And that's where I became Miss Money in the Bank, and that's kind of where my career took off, if you will. So I'm super excited. I'm walking in very confident.
1: I mean, she's already got some hardware.
2: She does.
1: You know, you walking in there already.
2: There it is.
6: Whoa. I brought it.
1: The champ is here. United States of Stratton out here.
2: How about
6: United States of Stratton. That's a good one.
2: Hey, put it on a t-shirt.
1: Come on now. Get the merch ready, baby. <t-shirt>. So, you know, going in, so far we only know it's you and Jade Cargill. Now, I am a fan of when you two go at it. it seems like, you know, that first of that run you guys had, it was like three or four matches where it was just like banger after banger. And then you guys just recently went at it. You guys got, you know, I know it's not always seen the same way, but you guys got chemistry. Can you talk about what it's like to have somebody like Jay that, you know, like, all right, they're going to bring it. So, you know, you got to bring it as well.
6: Yeah, I completely agree. I feel like me and Jade are kind of like wrestling soulmates almost. I feel like we have such good chemistry, and every time we get together, we have these banger matches, and I feel like people kind of don't expect it. I don't know why, but we've had a couple of really good matches. So when people are like, oh, you know, they're wrestling again, it's like, guys, chill out. You're going to get a good match out of us. So I'm really proud of those couple of matches I've had with Jade. I'm proud of the storyline. Going up against Jade Cargill, she obviously is a force to be reckoned with, and I'm going to be seeing her again in this ladder match. So maybe we'll do some crazy spots together. You'll have to wait and see.
1: Yeah, there's got to be some sort of security as a performer to know that, like, you're with somebody who can, you know, Jade for sure can do more power spots than most people. You know, you're going to be caught, you know, a lot of times. Right. Like, that's got to be some sort of security, no?
6: Yeah, I mean, we've all seen the video of me diving off the ladder back in NXT and, you know, not really getting caught. So maybe if I were to do that again, maybe I could do it onto Jade Cargill. And, you know, she's strong, so maybe she can actually catch me this time. See,
1: TJ, that goes back to our conversation where, like, I got to know somebody can, you know, take care of me, you know? It really helps, you know, if I know that, like, I don't have to worry about too much, right? You know, like,
2: exactly.
1: Exactly. Now, Minnesota. Talk to us a little bit about what it feels like to have a one of the big four PLEs there and what it means to you.
6: Yeah. So this is kind of my first big, like, hometown moment. I feel like I've had one other match in Minnesota. It was in the tournament for the U.S. Championship. It was when the championship was first introduced. And I was in the tournament for it, but I won. But then I think I lost the next match. But I remember wrestling in front of Minnesota, and the crowd was just so insane. And there's so much wrestling history in Minnesota. And I believe I'm the only female that comes out of Minnesota, which is really cool. So, to kind of have a full circle moment, I feel like, with, you know, not getting that U.S. championship, but being there for the tournament, and now I'm walking in with the U.S. championship, getting the opportunity to fight for the WWE Women's Championship. It's such a surreal moment, and to have that in Minnesota, it's like a perfect moment for me. It's a perfect time in my career. I feel like I'm so, like, developed. I feel like I have such a big resume now. So, you know, everyone understands the character. So to have it be in SummerSlam, have it be during this time in my career, while I also have another title, it's going to be so surreal. I'm going to walk out as Tippy Two Belts, Tippy Two Titles. I'm going to walk out as the WWE Women's Champion and the U.S. Women's Champion. Woo! And we're going to get Tippy Two Titles on a t-shirt.
1: Oh, so absolutely.
6: Stay tuned.
1: Absolutely. You know, everybody, TJ, everybody's talking about, you know, Brock Lesnar in Minnesota. They start talking about Tiffy in Minnesota. She's a hometown hero as well.
6: Right. Yeah.
2: Some of the best wrestlers of all time come from Minnesota. So that's right, Tiff, for you to be the first female that comes up on that list. That is something, because we're talking the Lesnars, the Rick Rudes, the Mr. Perfects, the Vern Gagne's, people like that. And she is the first.
1: Yeah, my man Chad Gable as well.
2: Chad Gable as well. He's coming home too, you know.
6: Yeah. So,
2: yeah. That's really dope.
1: Minnesota low-key stacked.
6: It is. I feel like Minnesota's kind of slept on in that regard.
1: Yeah, like me, all I know from Minnesota are the T-Wolves, Target, Prince,
2: and Kirby Puckett,
1: 3M. You know, like, what are some things about Minnesota that people need to respect out there?
6: Well, we've got the Mall of America.
2: Right.
1: All right.
6: Obviously, the biggest mall in the entire nation.
2: Famous episode of WCW Nitro took place there.
1: Right.
6: Oh, wow. Yeah. That's cool. What else? You know, there isn't really much. We've got the Vikings.
1: Right. But, oh, yeah. Randy Moss, you know.
6: Couple things that we have here in Minnesota, we're proud of. So, obviously, our Vikings, that's a big one that we're proud of. Minnesota Twins as well.
1: Yes,
6: of course. And like you said, the Timberwolves. Yes. So
1: T-Wolves are looking nice right now, by the way. Yeah. Just a little side note.
2: And one of the most exciting players in the world.
1: Going to be very interesting to watch. Shout out to LaMelo Ball and, of course, Anthony Edwards. Now, you are going into a ladder match. You know, you've had some success. But for us mere mortals who will be watching on the couch and all the commenters who are, will be picking potato chips out of their beards, please let us know what goes through your mind in something so chaotic, because it's not just one-on-one. You got to watch bodies. You got to, not only are you keeping yourself safe, but you're trying to make sure the chaos doesn't get too crazy for everybody else involved. So what goes through your mind when you know you're going into a match like that?
6: Well, in the moment, I can tell you nothing is going through my head. You cannot think about spots because you psych yourself out. Mm-hmm. Can you guys hear me?
1: Yeah. It froze a little bit.
2: Yeah,
1: it froze a little bit, but we could still hear you. I don't know if you can hear me now. All right, there you go.
6: Okay. And obviously, I've had, you know, the couple of ladder matches in my career already. So I just refer back to those, and I use those as inspiration or, you know, as confidence boosters, because I feel like not a lot of people have had multiple ladder matches within their careers, and this is going to be my third one. So that already kind of gives me a leg up from everyone. So I'm super excited.
1: Absolutely. We still, you know, as fans, don't know how this list is going to fill out.
2: Yeah.
1: You know, we still have to wait and see how stacked this match is going to get. You and Jade being in it alone already stacks it. But something that I have a gripe with, TJ, as a WWE fan, is that it's interim.
2: I don't like interim.
1: I don't like that. You know, if I'm going out there, my body on the line, and entertaining at SummerSlam, and what are you, you're telling me that I'm just a temp? Rhea's going to have to win whoever wins this. So as you going into the match, are you thinking of, you know, if once I get this, I know that Ripley's got to come take it from me?
6: Well, I don't think I'm just going to give it back to her. That's not how that works. No. She's going to have to fight me in order to get that title back. I will give her a match.
1: Yeah.
6: However, I will not just be giving her that title back. I won that fair and square. So if she wants to take a stab at it and wrestle me one-on-one, then I will totally give that to her. But that's up to her.
2: Well, that's definitely going to happen.
1: Are you kidding?
2: You know, she's going to want what she thinks is hers back.
1: I really need this Tiffy Two Bells to happen, TJ.
6: You don't know how much I need it, too.
1: Yeah, walking around with the U.S. title and the women's title.
2: That's never been done before.
1: Never been done.
6: You know? History maker.
1: Let's make some history out here.
2: I like history.
6: Some tiffstery.
1: Some tiffstery. Del Tufo, write it down.
2: Hey, I love it. Tiff.
1: I gotta introduce.
2: Oh, yeah.
1: Mike Del Tufo. Tiffy, this is a big supporter right here.
2: Oh, man, Tiff.
1: Mike Del Tufo.
2: Love you, Tiff. Love you.
1: Mike Del Tufo is, he's near and dear to my heart, but he is all about Tiffy.
2: Oh, yeah.
1: Supports you.
6: Hi. Yeah, thank you. We
2: put him on to you when we interviewed you first for No Contest. He does our audio, and he just became a Tiffany Stratton.
5: Big fan, Tiff. So, big fan. All the best.
6: Thank you. Thank you so much.
5: Always.
1: Absolutely.
2: So, Tiff, you know, for people who might not be familiar with you, you are a former gymnast, right? So can you just share with people how that helped your transition to becoming a WWE superstar?
6: Yeah. So we have so many girls that are former gymnasts as well. We have Sol Ruco. We have Kalani Jordan down in NXT. So I feel like gymnastics helps so much just because gymnastics teaches you body control. It teaches you rolling. It teaches you how to flip, obviously. So a lot of that has to do with the foundation of wrestling, the basics. When you first get into a wrestling ring and you take your pro wrestling classes, the first thing you do is a forward roll. And that's like the foundation of everything in wrestling and also in gymnastics. So I felt like I already knew the foundation of wrestling going into it because of gymnastics. And then obviously a lot of the moves that I do within the ring, my entire moveset is a lot of the things I used to do in gymnastics. So I've kind of just found a way to take my gymnastics background and completely transform it into my moveset within the ring. And my moonsault actually is something I used to do every single day in every single competition in my compulsory routine. It was a move that you had to do. So I can do my finisher in my sleep, and that's because of gymnastics. And like I said, we have so many former gymnasts that are excelling at pro wrestling, and gymnastics just does that for you. It sets you up for not only wrestling, but I think any sport, truly.
2: So, Tiff, let them know the name of the move for those people who aren't familiar. Tell them, because it's a great name.
6: So my moonsault is called the prettiest moonsault ever because obviously I do it prettier than everybody. And and the reason I do it prettier than everybody is because we got judged on how I did it in gymnastics on the trampoline. So I had to have my toes pointed, my legs perfectly straight, my fingers perfectly straight, my arms perfectly straight. So that's why I do it so perfect, is because I used to do it every single day in gymnastics.
2: TME, prettiest moonsault ever.
0: Yeah, prettiest moonsault ever, man. Now, Tiffany, I got my 9-year-old daughter who loves, you know, she's into just flipping and falling and all anything to stress me out. And, you know, she's really kind of like tested the idea of gymnastics, and like she just knows. I think the most dangerous words my daughter tells me are, "Daddy, watch this." She says that, it's like, oh, please don't hurt yourself on my watch, please. Do I just gotta just suck it up and just let her hit the foam pit?
6: Yeah.
0: Like, what's the way to go? Like, get a trampoline. You know, she's trying to get her handstand down right now. She's got the cartwheel down, but like, she's trying to work on her handstand. Help me out. What are some things I gotta get her?
6: Well, is she in gymnastics classes?
0: She, like, tests the waters, but she's nervous about it. But, like, everything you do is gymnastics. You're jumping off stuff. You're tumbling. Yeah. Like, she's got it down, but she's just from YouTube. So, like, what are the steps I got to take?
6: I love a DIY queen. I would take her to an open gym at a gymnastics school and just kind of let her flip around and do her thing. I think that's the best bet. And sometimes, too, they'll have coaches, like, kind of walking around. So they can come and help her and kind of teach her some things. And sometimes they'll like recruit them over to classes and stuff like that. But I definitely think that's your safest bet, especially if they have a foam pit. I wouldn't say put her in wrestling classes just yet because okay. I don't think they got any soft mats in those wrestling rings. So yeah, gymnastics, open gym. If you can find a foam pit, please do that.
0: Yeah. When she was five, we were watching, she saw Bianca, she saw Alexa Bliss, and she goes, "Daddy, I want to do that." And as a wrestling fan, I like, you know, you start to like get the sweats. You're like, "Yo, are you serious? Like, are you for real?" And, you know, she got behind the curtain in the living room. We played her music. She came out. She got on her little karaoke machine. Can't cut a promo quite yet, but we were, we were working on that. She was five. She's nine now. We're going to go back to it. And, yeah, she whooped my sister's behind for about half an hour. It was great, man. So, like, that on top of the gymnastics thing, you know, I just want to ease her into it. I never want to put that pressure of, like, please do this. And I don't want my baby to get hurt, Tiffany. You know, it's just hard. But it's going to happen. You know, it's a lot of tumbling, dude.
6: Yeah, it sounds like she's ready. She sounds like you're building the perfect WWE superstar, really.
0: Yeah, but I'm not ready.
2: You're not ready for her to be on top of a ladder with Tiffany and have Tiffany push her off
0: chill.
2: The tables. I get that.
6: I'm not ready either.
2: You know?
6: I'm not ready.
0: All right. You know, something that is in the news right now is, once again, Unreal is back. And everybody's mad that they know a little bit too much or, you know, just information that they probably shouldn't have, but you watched it. So, like, you know, why are you watching it? How do you feel about the Unreal series and people kind of learning what goes into making this event that we all love?
6: Yeah, I really enjoy it. I like Unreal. I think it gives fans a different perspective on everything that kind of goes on, and it kind of gives them a new respect for the business, because I don't think people understand how much truly goes on behind the scenes and how much you do kind of have to go with the flow or go off the cuff and, you know, stuff like that. And I feel like having it be on Netflix and having it say Unreal and having WWE Superstars on it, like, I just feel like it draws a different kind of fan or a different kind of person that maybe isn't a wrestling fan into it, and then they can watch it and hopefully become a wrestling fan from that. But yeah, like I said, or like you said, you know, the people that are crying about it online are the people that are also sitting down and watching it. So yeah, it doesn't really check out.
0: You're hurting yourself.
6: Yeah. But if you don't like it, don't watch it.
0: Exactly. It I dig it because, you know, from an actor's point of view, the thing that you guys do to be able to not only have a character, but no cuts, no redos, having to do it live, also your own stunts, and also you have to add to your character every week. It's I like to call it Broadway with violence. And so with people being able to finally see and appreciate it, the newer fans I'm talking about, I think it's a cool thing. And it kind of lets you know what you're watching. You know, people have their own tropes about wrestling, but the more you can

0: champion, and hopefully I'm gonna walk out as Tippy Two Tattles with the WWE Women's Championship and in my hometown to make it even better, and in front of my family and family that has never even seen me wrestle before. So I'm super excited. I hope they're super excited to see this ladder match. Hopefully it's stacked thus far. I believe it is stacked. You know, you have me and Jade Cargill, a former WWE Women's Champion as well. So I think it's going to be one of the more interesting matches out of the entire weekend. I can't wait to perform in front of Minnesota, and hopefully it's one that's memorable.
1: That is Saturday, August 1st, Sunday, August 2nd, WWE SummerSlam live from Minnesota. Y'all give it up for Tiffany Stratton.
2: Woo!
1: My goodness. Thank you so much for your time, Tiffy, and enjoy the rest of your day.
0: Thank you. You guys as well.
2: Stay safe.
1: All right. Peace.
0: You too, guys.
2: All right, Tiff. Great job. That was cool.
1: Oh, man.
2: Great job.
1: What a great job, dude. It's just, you know, I get to talk to people like that I'm interested in and I like, and just ask them whatever I want. And they pay me like human money.
2: Human money.
3: Human money.
1: Yeah, what are you?
2: I think that's really dope. She said it. She's been doing this about 5 years. That's not very long, man. And for her to be top of the heap as the women's champion, also United States champion, what she did in NXT, it's like, man.
1: And you're giving a gymnastics.
2: She's setting the bar high, man. What's that?
1: You're giving somebody from gymnastics a ladder. This is going to be exciting.
2: Yes, it is.
1: It's going down and it's going up all together. Brockman, you happy for Raw? You excited for Raw?
4: Yeah. Raw's coming to L.A. on Monday.
1: Yeah.
4: Me and Cage are going to be there. Let's go. Can't wait.
1: I got to get my dad to go. By the way, Dad, I got to get you to go. I know you're watching. I see you through the TV. Voice in my head. Are we going to break?
2: We are good. 5-4.
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0: He'll be
1: Craig Kilborn. You know, 1996 is one of the most important years ever.
2: Oh, why?
1: You know,
2: music-wise, it was great.
1: Like, yeah, like
2: the Olympics.
1: Craig Kilborn, 30 years, the original Daily Show. When I hear 1996, I immediately think Kobe. Immediate.
2: I think Allen Iverson, number one pick in the draft.
1: Yeah, probably should have picked the kid from Philly. But
2: yeah, they did all right.
1: I digress. Go Lakers. It is a
3: Spice Girls, 1996.
1: For, you know, for those who were unaware about what I was talking about during the Tiffany Stratton interview, I discussed with my buddies that me personally, small personal preference, but I like to make sure that I have a lady who could save the day if need be. If I got to throw her the ball,
3: yeah,
1: she could save the day. Now, that might mean there's a fire in the house.
3: Yep.
1: Maybe Shay gets incapacitated
3: and you need
1: due to smoke
3: helped.
1: Or something, trying to help things out, and I'm knocked out.
3: Yep.
1: I need a woman to come save me. All right? Like Sigourney Weaver. I need
3: you
1: come lift me up, get me out of there. It don't have to be a fireman's carry. You can roll me onto a rug, drag me out of the house. But I need you to know, I need to have, at least be strong enough to get this door down. Right.
2: To be honest, I don't think many think that way. Though.
3: Yeah,
2: we're thinking we're the ones that want to knock the door down.
1: Yeah,
2: want to be saved.
1: Everybody envisions the perfect scenario. Yeah, you always got a plan until you get punched in the face.
2: That's true.
1: You get punched in the face.
3: Yeah,
1: I need that insurance, baby. That little emergency. If it do go down this way, Shay's gonna be all right. If not, I gotta write my will. Get my affairs in order.
2: Right. That should already be done.
1: What happened to Shay? Well, he died from the smoke, not even the fire. He was dead before the flames got to him. Who wants to hear that? So, that's what that was about. It's a method to my madness. All right.
4: Is there?
1: Yes. Okay. And the more I host, the more America will figure out their black friend Shay.
2: Well, we got to hope there's more times after this.
3: Oh, my God.
4: Wow.
1: Yeah, man. Been having a great time, but I want to talk to some phone calls, man. Got one in D.C. that's been waiting for a while. Kenye, how you doing, brother?
5: Let's get Yo, going. What up, JR, with the hard R? How you doing, brother?
1: See what you did? See what you
2: That's
1: did?
2: Fine. That's
1: Big
2: fine.
1: Tuna.
2: That's what I'm saying. So you needed something.
1: What's going on, Kenye? How you living?
5: Congratulations on the marriage.
4: Yo, thanks, Kenye. Appreciate you, man.
1: Yeah, look at
5: and
1: you.
5: And last but not least, my favorite cowgirl, Big Tuna. What up, player?
1: Uh-oh. There you
2: cowgirl. Like, we got to come up with something better.
1: Because he's DC.
2: That's true. Well, they don't know no better.
4: He's Eagles.
5: Settle down.
2: Either way, it's a
5: thank you for giving us that gem of a nickname, because I done called him Big Tuna a few times, and he be crying. He don't like it. He be whining, man.
1: He only don't like it because they keep misspelling it.
2: Yeah.
1: It's not the fish. It's T-O-O. N-A.
2: Right. Respect
1: Altoona.
2: Respect the spot where Luigi went. You know
5: man,
2: what
5: you
2: I mean?
5: Know how we you know how we hard R's do, man. When you put your name in the hood, you just gotta run with it. You can't dislike it because then everybody gonna keep calling you that name.
2: Yeah, we know.
1: Kenny, what's the call about, brother? What you need? What you living for?
5: No, man, the call is about that last time we spoke, we talked about, you know, how the Eagles are gonna decimate the Rams on October the 4th, right?
1: Yeah, and that was before what?
5: How do you feel about the Myles Garrett, getting, and do you feel that Donald is going to return?
1: I want to know how you feel about it, brother, because the last time I talked to you was before I got, hold on, dog.
5: That's what it is.
1: The last time I talked to you was before I had Myles.
5: That's right.
1: So,
5: and it was still on site.
1: So you still sounding confident over there in your little nest.
5: I mean, come on, man. We got Lane Johnson. We got Mulata. We got people that can handle them boys.
1: Yeah. I mean, I hear what you're saying. But go back to your question. Yes, I feel that Aaron Donald, buddy old pal, Super Bowl champion, brought L.A. another ring. The last time we had a Super Bowl ring was the Raiders. Thank you, Aaron Donald. I need you to give me this season, please. You know, the Super Bowl is back in L.A. because they have to give us two teams and everything. But the
5: That's
1: Super Bowl,
5: right. I do know that.
1: The Super Bowl is back in L.A. So I need Aaron Donald, at least for Madden, to come back and be next to Myles Garrett, because I need full-on fear from the rest of this league. You know, Eagles and Cowboys and Who's-its and What's-its galore. I need that fear that Aaron Donald and Myles Garrett would bring. And a lot of people want to talk about, you know, Aaron Donald not being full-on Aaron Donald. He has Myles Garrett. He could be 85% Aaron Donald, and it'll still like look like regular Aaron Donald because you got Myles Garrett to worry about, too. And for anybody to act like it's not a big deal, you're lying to yourself.
5: This is my first fantasy season. So,
1: Easy. Disney Plus, baby. But so we got to think about what type of league are you in. Is it a PPR league? Is it a standard league?
5: No, I don't know. Just one of my homeboys made one, and he asked me if I could play. And I'm like, yeah, sure.
1: Okay. We're going to
2: need to be answered.
1: Yeah. Yeah. Is it a, I mean, how many people are in the league? Well, what are we looking at? 10 man?
5: Yeah, roughly about 10, 8 to 10.
1: I mean, 10, 8 to 10, you should, no matter what, you're going to have a stacked team.
2: Yep.
1: The free agency is going to be there. So I would, you know, get your draft board, look at your rankings. You know, find people that you consider your must-haves, and then you should be pretty all right. You know, when you get to the deeper leagues, like, you know, 14, 16 men, that's when you really have to watch what you do. But the advice I will give you is watch that waiver wire, because in football, in fantasy football, your league is won through the waivers, not through the draft. But it's a car crash every week. People are going to get hurt. But in a 10-man, you should be able to have some fun. I'm more of a running back guy. You know, if I got my backs, wides change a lot. I'll you know, they have off games more to me than backs do. But I would think you're going to be fine in a 10-man. You're having fun out there.
5: All right, I appreciate that, O'Shea, man. You stay blessed, brother.
1: Thank you, man. Hope the Eagles don't win again. All right. That was Kenya, everybody. I got the last word.
2: It's another thing we can agree on today.
1: Huh?
2: That's another thing we agree on today.
1: Yeah, bro.
2: Them yard bros.
1: Boo, Eagles, boo.
4: Is that your – well, who is your most – I guess it would be the 49ers, right?
1: Gross.
4: Your most hated NFC team?
1: Yeah.
4: You know?
1: By the way, how dumb of a name is that? 49er. Gross.
4: Well, it's, you know, it's an homage to the gold rush.
1: Yeah, well, like, who cares?
4: Okay.
1: Not me.
2: You know there's no Rams around here, though, right?
1: Yeah, I don't know if you've seen them, but they're like 15 minutes away. All right. By the way, probably the most football mascot there is. All day, baby. By the way, that was my noise of Rams hitting. You want to hear it again? Yeah, man, go Rams. La Ramelia.
2: La Ramelia.
1: La Ramelia.
4: I love the mariachi band at Rams games.
1: Oh, it's a lot of media, bro.
2: So,
1: great. That's the
2: best. So because you are so L.A., Bone, right, and they got here at the same time, what made you choose the Rams over the Chargers, even though they're both now repping L.A.?
1: I mean, they got
2: here. Is it
1: here
2: because the Rams were here before?
1: First, okay. Yeah. I've told this story before on the NFL Network.
2: Because you could very well be Chargers to the
1: point, yeah, too. 100%. And I was a Charger fan for most of my NFL fandom career.
2: Oh, word. Okay.
1: I, you know, I grew up a Raider fan. Go Raiders all day. You know, I was born of the autumn wind.
2: It's true.
1: And the autumn wind is a Raider. But when that Super Bowl happened, you know which one I'm talking about, against Tampa Bay. You know, watching that defeat,
2: it's a roll against
1: got
2: Tampa
1: the
2: Bay
1: story against Tampa Bay.
4: Raiders,
1: you know, with Gruden.
4: Raiders Bucks, yeah,
1: yeah, Raiders Bucks against Gruden in San Diego, which was already a curse right there.
4: Yeah,
1: but that next day at school, after the Raiders lost the Super Bowl,
4: ooh,
1: I made sure I wore Raider gear head to toe for my dad.
4: Okay.
1: You know, just so my dad like knows, like, you know what, this is what it is, and I don't know if you guys understand how vicious 6th, 7th, and 8th graders are.
2: Very.
4: I mean, I have vague recollection.
1: The things I was called that whole day from 8 to 308 was insane, dude. Insane. If I wasn't one of the popular kids, I probably would have had my jacket ripped up. And, you know, one day I just asked my mom, I was like, Mom, why do we go for Oakland? Why? She goes, well, Raiders used to be in L.A. and yada, yada, yada. But my mom has always taught me that Eusta is a rooster that don't crow no more. She's going to hate that I'm telling that to her because parents love when you use their sayings against them. But so I'm like, all right, well, what's closer, San Diego or Oakland? She's like, hold on, you're playing a dangerous game here. But San Diego. From there, I was a San Diego Chargers fan, and it was one of the best decisions I ever made in my life. LaDainian Thomas, yeah, Antonio Gates, Lorenzo Neal. Oh, yeah. Like, bro, it was crazy. Yeah. And 2016 happens. And, you know, there's talk about the Raiders, Rams, and Chargers moving to L.A. I went on the NFL Network in my L.A. Raiders sweatshirt talking about, man, you know, I'd really love if the Raiders came to L.A., what it would mean to the city, what it would mean to my father. Just I campaigned. But I said, whichever team comes here first, I will give my all to. And Rams got here first. I cheered for Jeff Fisher for a little bit.
4: I mean, it was rough.
3: It was the year, yeah. The first couple
4: of years were rough.
1: But then it turned out to be really great. Mm-hmm. The Rams have treated me well since they got here. You know, they had me host the party to introduce the team to the city. And the Rams have taken care of me. My father is still the president of Raider Nation. Around here, it's a lot of Amelia, baby. You know what it is.
3: I think whose house?
1: Rams house, baby.
2: The coolest thing is that you got to do the schedule release.
1: Yeah.
2: You that was and awesome. Chris Tucker's son and did a Friday, which made everybody think the movie was coming, or, you know, another movie was coming.
4: Is another movie coming?
3: Whoa. It's,
2: so I guess that's my way of asking.
1: It's coming. It's coming. He's still chopping away at it, but it's more and more every day. Friday's on the way.
2: That whole video was really dope.
1: And then my only stipulation with that, and I appreciate the Rams for it, I said, no AI. Like, don't have any type of, like, you know, AI of my dad or anything like that, because that is just, it's just not what I want. And we're not making fun of Friday.
2: Yeah. Definitely.
1: You know, that's part of my family's legacy. And they were like, absolutely. And, you know, they sent me the script ahead of time and everything like that. But it was just like, I know my dad is a Raider fan, but I don't want anything in here that is poking fun at that. You know, like, let's just keep it about us and let's pay homage. And they're like, absolutely. You know, we wouldn't even think to do it. But you never know. So you got to tell them. We're going to break. See y'all later.
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0: First of all, I get it. I have my job, and this is my own fault, because I will still say baseball is boring as hell. It just is, okay? It is some of the best chamomile tea that money could buy, okay? But I've been watching the Dodgers for my favorite Dodger was Mike Piazza. You know, my first game was at Shea Stadium, watching Mike Piazza crack one on the Dodgers. That's a horrible memory. But, like, I was here for the Aegon teams, you know, Manny Wood, and just every single Clayton Kershaw joke there ever was, you know? And so that is why this supervillain Dodger team is everything that I could have hoped for. Get ready to learn Japanese, everybody. It's like, man. So it is. I love the Dodgers. Right now, the Dodgers give me fuel to be a jerk. And that's all I ask for. And so when I say to the Phillies, wow. What a way to lose that game, huh? I mean, I don't like baseball. I know that you probably shouldn't be running to second base right now. That was crazy. You don't love the Phillies, do you?
1: Mets fan. No, I hate the Phillies.
0: Yeah, so, you know, what a Philly way to lose that one, eh? They're on our side, coach. Don't you worry. That was the best.
2: Yeah, in case anybody missed it, it was the guy from the Phillies had second and third with one out.
0: Yeah.
2: Grounder to third, the guy runs home, and then it was a 5-2-6-4 double play to end the game.
0: Was those the launch codes? What does that mean? Explain that.
2: If you're keeping score, yes. The third baseman's 5.
0: Okay.
2: He throws it to home. The catcher, that's 2.
0: Okay.
2: I assume the shortstop was covering third, so he tags out
0: okay. The
2: guy in the rundown there. And then the guy running back to second base, instead of just continuing to go to third.
0: Yeah.
2: That's 6-4. Tag, game over.
0: See that?
2: Save for Tanner Scott.
0: That is what my man Brockman is here for.
2: Yeah.
0: Sounded like a bunch of Sudoku to me.
3: The launch code.
2: Today's Wordle is
3: 5-6-4-2-1.
2: Yeah, real bonehead move. That's not even, you know, elite little league. That's Bad News Bears type stuff.
0: Oh. Yeah, what's the third base coach doing right in that situation?
2: Not sure. Unclear.
0: Choking on sunflower seeds, I guess. That was another thing about baseball. So, like, you can eat while playing.
2: Did you play baseball growing up?
0: God, no.
2: Oh.
0: I mean, not to act, you know, that was a little crass. You know, that was a little mean. My older brother, Daryl, played shortstop, number 11. He didn't know I knew that about him. But, yeah, it is, you know, I respect the game, especially now, because there's nothing like October.
2: Right. No.
0: It's nothing like October. And Dodgers seem to be always there.
2: This guy, TJ, you're still not watching baseball, yes?
3: I mean, it's tough, man. When your team stinks, baseball, it's long. It's a long season as it is, right?
0: Yeah.
3: Your team is absolute basura. Mm-hmm. I want to enjoy my summer, right? I don't want to sit there for 2.5 hours and watch bad baseball. So I watch from a distance. I'm not allowing myself to get emotionally attached because I'll just be mad every day. I ain't trying to be mad every day.
2: Carlos Beltran, Hall of Fame this weekend.
3: Yeah, true. True. So he's going in as a Met.
0: Speaking of watching from a distance, Toronto Blue Jays fans.
2: Uh-oh.
4: What's going on down there?
0: It's so crazy for somebody who had the better team.
3: So crazy.
0: Insane. Insane. Yeah, this is how you know it's the end of the show, because I'm just going nuts. Yeah. Cashews, baby.
2: Red Sox up 6-2, looking for 15th straight.
0: That's enough Boston propaganda out of you. What was that? No, the Red Sox
2: are
0: alarmingly hot.
2: They can't lose.
3: Mets down 3-1 at the bottom of the second. So
5: that's not shocking.
3: Yes. Yes.
5: TJ, I feel bad.
0: Shout out to Michael Cole, my second favorite Mets fan ever. You know, WWE.
3: There's a lot of us out there, man.
0: Yeah.
3: Good to have you, brother.
0: Yeah.
5: O'Shea.
3: Good job today.
5: A lot of fun.
0: Thank you, man.
2: That was fun, dude. Always a pleasure.
5: I missed the last few you were here. But
0: pinch hitting. Another baseball term. Look at me go.
3: Our day's not over, though. We got our second job or third job for you coming up in a minute. So.
0: No contest wrestling. Then right after that, I get on a plane, go do the big three.
5: Woo.
0: I'm hard in sports media. Working hard in sports media, baby.
3: No contest.
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18: I'm Christine Lisi. The hottest team in baseball, the Red Sox, seeking a franchise record tying 15th straight win as they host the Orioles in the first game of a doubleheader. Boston's up 6-2 on Baltimore, bottom five. Two RBI, two runs scored for Caleb Durbin. In the opener of a doubleheader from the Bronx, Pirates lead the Yankees 3-0, bottom seven. Mitch Keller's limited New York's lineup to just three hits. Yankee starter Gerrit Cole has struck out 11. The quarterback competition at Alabama, among the topics addressed by Crimson Tide coach Kalen DeBoer at SEC Media Days today. Keelan Russell, Austin Mack competing for the job heading into fall camp, which is going to lead to a tough decision, according to DeBoer.
19: It's one that we're fortunate to have, and it's going to be one that when we do make the decision that we'll be confident we'll do a great job, because they are two guys that are well respected by our entire football team because of how they work, who they are as people, and the production and what they look like on the football field.
18: Alabama football coach Kalen DeBoer. NFL Cardinals rookie quarterback Carson Beck has agreed to a four-year, $7.4 million contract with the team.
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23: What do you enjoy most about going to the movies, or what do you miss the most about going to the movies? One of our other favorites is Big Ben. Big Ben in St. Louis, my friend, what do you have?
24: Man, first of all, how you guys doing? And miss you guys. 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
23: Appreciate you.
24: But back in the days when I didn't know no better, you know, movies back in the days, you know, we was kids from the hood. We used to send one person in to buy a ticket and have that person go hit the side door and let the rest of us in.
25: Hello.
24: But one thing I like about the movies, man, I used to have trouble sleeping at home for whatever reason. But when I go to the movie and get in them nice reclining chairs. It's over. Not over. Over.
20: This is Freddie and Harry.

0: Bobby Douglas. I am Freddie Coleman and YOU on the ESPN app, SiriusXM Channel 80, as well as TuneIn. 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We already pre-taped an interview with the great Monet Davis. You remember her when she took over the Little League World Series, got Pennsylvania to the Little League World Series in Williamsport, Pennsylvania. She's now a part of the Indianapolis Clowns. They play against Savannah Bananas and all the other teams part of Banana Ball. And I think the best moment for me, HD, was when she's still a young lady, not even 30 years of age yet, 25 years of age. Mm-hmm. But her presence, the way she carries herself, her composure. But my favorite moment was when Christine Lisi, our sports and anchor goddess, walked up to her and said, "I have to give you a hug." And Monet Davis said, "Absolutely," and gave her a hug because Christine Lisi said, "You did so much for women's sports. I just wanted to let you know the appreciation that we have for what you've been able to do and continue to do." That was our favorite moment for me, having Monet Davis in studio when we pre-taped an interview with her. That's going to run at 5:30 Eastern Time.
1: Freddie, we believe that Monet Davis is a pioneer and set the stage for a lot of young people, not just young females, but also young males that want to play the game of baseball because she did it with love, passion, and she has the character to back everything up as well. Just her the way she carries herself as a 25-year-old, and it just didn't happen miraculously just now. This was way back when she was a young lady playing the game of baseball at a very, very high level that she was carrying herself. Mm-hmm. Think about all the attention that she got during that time, yeah, and the ability to handle that attention in the right manner, but also still shower everyone else around her with love, her teammates, her family. It's something to really pay attention to, and continuously to do so as well. And I love that she's still thriving in the game of baseball because she actually does love it that much.
0: Yeah, a lot of people will be in attendance in Hartford, Connecticut tomorrow night because they're going to be at Dunkin' Donuts Park taking on the party animals. Monet Davis has seen the Indianapolis Clowns taking on that team. There are going to be plenty of people that remember when she was in the state of Connecticut, HD, pitching for Pennsylvania, and they won the Mid-Atlantic Regional, beating Delaware, to have a chance to go to Little League World Series in Williamsport, Pennsylvania. And I remember going to that game with my wife, Denise, and just seeing all the little girls. It didn't matter that the fact that Monet Davis was striking out their older brothers and younger brothers on the Delaware side. They didn't care. I think every young lady could not keep their eyes off Monet Davis because they were just transfixed by what she was doing on the pitcher's mound. But then seeing the way she was carrying herself and having fun and being a young lady in a boys' sport and dominating, getting that team in Pennsylvania to the Little League World Series.
1: That's the big thing, Freddie. Not only did she play with boys, she dominated in the game of baseball playing against boys, and that's something that's very inspirational. When you mentioned when young girls are looking up and saying that, hey, I want to do this one day. I want to be like Monet Davis, and they have that visual. It's different, right, Freddie, when you were growing up, and then even when I was growing up, you didn't have many visuals of people to look up to and say, I want to be like this person or that person. Yep. Well, Monet Davis, along with other people who have come along within these times, have shown these young ladies and these young men that, hey, I can actually see what I want to be and even strive to be better than what Monet Davis is. So having that visual as a young child means a lot for this generation. And she is capitalizing not just on the field, but also off of the field. Y'all are going to hear the interview a little bit later and see a lot of things that she had going on within her life. Yep. And how big of a fan she is of not just baseball,
0: yes,
1: but multiple sports.
0: Yeah, the young lady knows her stuff when it comes to sports. When I meet Monet Davis, especially involving Philadelphia sports, like HD mentioned, we're going to have that interview for you at 5:30 Eastern Time, 2:30 in the West Coast, part of Freddie and Harry Wednesday Groove-a-thon at ESPN Radio, the ESPN app, and ESPN Plus.
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0: And Monet Davis had plenty to say about the EAGLES Eagles and their head coach, Nick Sirianni, who is never going to be short of something to say, especially involving all the criticism, the lack of respect that is out there inside of Philadelphia and outside of Philadelphia. Nick Sirianni had a chance to speak with the Athletics' Zach Berman, and there's plenty of criticism despite the fact that he has led the Philadelphia Eagles through one of the more successful stretches in the history of that franchise. He was asked if he deserves more credit for his accomplishments, and Sirianni said, and I quote, "I can't control anybody thinks or feels, and that's okay. If even a second of my time is being worried about, hey, I wish they appreciated this more, well, then I just lost a little bit of time that I could be doing something else that really matters. I think there's growth in finding yourself through the journey that you've gone through to get to a point where, like, yeah, we should be appreciated more. Who gives a bleep? We've done a good job, and we want to continue to do a good job, end quote, HD. Nick Sean responding to those critics about why he does not get the respect that he believes and knows that he deserves.
1: And I think if you're Nick Sirianni, you're the head coach of the Philadelphia Eagles, you're a Super Bowl champion, and when you look at your record as a head coach in Eagles gear, 59-26, that's a .694 winning percentage that he has in the postseason in 10 games, 6-4 as well. He has won the NFC East three times, and we all know it's hard to win that division back-to-back. Well, he's done that for 2024 and also 2025. But when you are in the city of Philadelphia, well, we know those fans are very, very rowdy. You're going to get that criticism time and time again. And when you look at his worst season as head coach of the Eagles organization, his worst season was his first year at 9-8. He has had double-digit wins, more than 10 wins in every season except the first one. 11-6 last year, 14-3 the year they won the Super Bowl, 11-6, 14-3. That is outstanding. When you talk about that consistency from a winning standpoint, from Nick Sirianni being the head coach and the overseer of everything that they do within this organization. But here's one thing as well. When you have success, you're going to lose coaches. And time again, he's lost offensive coordinators. And he's been, you know, criticized and also ridiculed for the offense not looking up to par after they have had successful seasons.
0: One thing about what you said in terms of that lack of respect or that lack of appreciation, it comes from everywhere. I don't care if it's the four corners of the United States or the four corners of Philadelphia, Geno cheesesteaks, Pat cheesesteaks, Iska Bibble cheesesteaks. There are plenty of corners that have plenty to say about Nick Sirianni not being that good, especially the Chris Canty corner. Wholesome and sportsmanlike, Monday through Friday with him, Evan Cohen, and Michelle Smallman on ESPN Radio and ESPN2. He said Sirianni is not...

The Cardinals are wrapping up a six-game trip to the western part of the country, and they're trying to get back to St. Louis on a win as they wrap up their series against the Angels this afternoon in Anaheim. The Cardinals have lost four in a row, including a 5-1 loss yesterday, and they are going to try to avoid being swept this afternoon. Welcome in to St. Louis Cardinals Baseball. The voice of the Cardinals, John Rooney, is on assignment. Ricky Horta and Mike Claiborne will have the call of the game today. My name is Matt Pauley, coming your way from St. Louis, and we're glad to be bringing you Cardinals baseball today. The Cardinals, they do make a roster move in front of this game as Scott Blewett, who did a nice job yesterday throwing a couple scoreless innings out of the bullpen, he has been designated for assignment. That opens up a spot on the roster for Hunter Dobbins, and Dobbins is on the mound today for the Cardinals. Dobbins comes into this game with a 1-1 record and a 4.03 ERA. The last time he pitched in the big leagues was against Milwaukee. He did that as part of a doubleheader as the extra man on the roster back on July 7th. In that game, he went five innings, allowing three runs on four hits, four strikeouts, three walks. In his five games at the big leagues this year, he has started three of them. He has spent much of his time this year at Triple-A Memphis, where he was 5-1 with a 4.16 ERA over 13 games. His last appearance came on July 17th. That was this past Friday when he pitched against the Iowa Cubs. In that game, he went just 3 1/3 innings, allowing six runs, four earned on five hits with three strikeouts and four walks. It is going to be Dobbins on the mound today. For the Angels, they are going to oppose with left-hander Reed Detmers. He enters with a 3-6 record, a 4.16 ERA. He has made 10 starts this year at Angel Stadium, but it has not gone especially well for him there. He has an 0-4 home record this season. He threw six shutout innings on Friday against Detroit, giving up just four hits, striking out seven. However, the Tigers rallied to win 2-1, as that was a situation where he was in line for a victory, but his teammates could not hold the lead. He has made three career appearances, one start against the Cardinals in his career, has no record, and an ERA at 5.14. We've got a lot coming up on this edition of Ameren Total Access, including a conversation with Cardinals manager Oliver Marmol. You'll hear that next. This is Ameren Total Access on the Cardinals Radio Network, powered by Graybar.

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7: Well, Marmol, our final game here in California for this road trip, we have a new pitcher today on the lineup.
8: Yeah, Dobbins is here. It pushes everybody back. We have 20 in a row, so in order to keep that rotation fresh and give them the best chance to stay ready and healthy, we insert Dobbins.
7: You know, let's talk about the rotation for a second. I know at the beginning of the season, a lot wasn't known about them. We've had a chance to watch some guys grow, but statistically, when you look at how they match up with the rest of the league and certainly the division, they're right in the middle of this thing.
8: They are, and that's not what they were projected to do. And it speaks to the work that's taken place and their ability to go out there and continue to grow and get better and learn from their mistakes. Because they're done a nice job, man. They're utilizing their stuffs pretty well, and the results have matched.
7: What's been the most consistent thing you've seen from this bunch?
8: Just their hunger for getting better, and that's what it needs to be. We know what we have at hand and the work that needs to take place in order to, for us to get to where we want to get to.
7: You know, we talked about yesterday Blaze Jordan and his desire to want to be better. Are you seeing that become one of the more contagious things about this ball club, where guys show up early wanting to be better, challenging the coaches to challenge them?
8: Yeah, and it needs to be that way. We're a young group that's building towards something fun over the next several years. So the key to all of this is the work that's taking place, being able to get a little bit better every day, inch closer to what's possible in reaching their ceiling. So that has to be at the center of everything we do.
7: How much discussion takes place after a game about what took place and the little things that you want to do to be better? I mean, is that something internally where amongst players? Do coaches reiterate things along the way, or how's that work?
8: A combination there. I mean, the coaches get together and you discuss the ins and outs of every area of the offense, pitching, defense, base running. And then the next day you do a recap in the meeting with the hitters, and you go through all those things, that things we did well, things we could have done a little bit better, and the players speak into it as well.
7: Facing a pretty good lefty today in Detmers, and you've stacked the lineup with a bunch of righties. What do we look like this afternoon?
8: Yeah, it's interesting that this club across the way is 20 games under, man. Yeah. They got a
7: Their pitching has really impressed me.
8: It's very interesting because their pitching is really good, and they can walk some people, but they got some swing and miss, and if they're in the zone, it's a tough at bat. So, yeah, we've seen some good arms. We'll see another one today.
7: And Weatherholt's leading off. He's the only lefty you have out there. Oh, he and Burley.
8: Yeah, you got J.J. leading off, Herrera DH and Walker in right, Burleson at first, Nelly in left field, Mason at short, Fermin in center, Blaze at third, and Petey behind the plate.
7: All right, let's get one today and get back home.
8: Let's do it.
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9: Cardinals Angels today wrapping up a three-game series. Welcome back in. This is Ameren Total Access. Let's look at what's going on across the Cardinals minor league system today. Triple-A Memphis tonight, they are at home as they take on Durham on the mound for Memphis. Left-hand pitcher Mason Molina, no record, 6.75 ERA. Double-A Springfield, they play at Northwest Arkansas this evening. It's going to be lefty Braden Davis on the mound. He's 1-3 with a 4.68 ERA. Peoria at High A, they are in action right now against West Michigan. There's some interesting things going on in this game. Let's start with the starting pitcher, Jacob Odle, who has really come on in a big way this year. He went 4 2/3 innings, allowing 2 runs on 2 hits. However, 9 strikeouts for Odle today in his 4 2/3 innings. That is a big strikeout total. We've spent so much time talking about the Cardinals adding more power to the organization, power both from a power pitching and from a power hitting standpoint. Well, this Peoria game today is showing that in many ways. Power pitching with all those strikeouts, and then some history being made today for the Peoria Chiefs as Jack Gervich had a home run. It was the 122nd home run of the season for Peoria. that ties a franchise record for home runs in a season. But wait, Jalen Flores in the fifth inning, he hits a home run as well. That is the 123rd home run of the year for Peoria, and that is a new franchise record. That record had stood since 2002 when Yadier Molina was playing for Peoria, and that team hit 122 home runs. So this Peoria game today really shows the power that has been added to

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9: We're inside the ballpark at Angel Stadium in Anaheim, California, where the Cardinals finish up their road trip against the Los Angeles Angels. Along with Ricky Horton, I'm Mike Claiborne, the voice of the Cardinals. John Rooney will be back with us tomorrow as the Redbirds have a 4:15 start. It's a makeup game against the Arizona Diamondbacks, so we'll look forward to having John back with us. But in the meantime, Ricky Horton, the Cardinals have to figure out a way to at least get one more win on this very disappointing road trip.
10: Yeah, it has been disappointing, but the great thing about baseball is you wake up, it's a new day. It's actually a beautiful day here in Southern California, and a win can totally change the attitude quickly, and it needs to happen. I obviously, you don't want to keep sliding away from so many teams in the National League and the wild card, and you know, we understand that this is a different year for the Cardinals. They're just trying to develop players, but you still want to win. You want to have a shot at it, and as we get near the trading deadline, every game becomes more and more important, and the most important game that you have is the day that you're playing today. I mean, the game that you're playing today, that, honestly, it is it can change the attitude and be a happy flight back to St. Louis, and that's what we're hoping for.
9: You know, you mentioned the trade deadline, and it has an effect on different people and certainly different teams, and the only way the trade deadline has an impact, you have to be playing well.
10: Yeah.
9: You have to be playing well as an individual, not as a team. And if you're going to move somebody, you want to make sure that that person is playing to the level where you think he can help you. And right now, I'm not sure if that's the case with some of the Cardinal players.
10: You know, it's interesting. Years and years ago, and that's my point of reference, players had played in the 80s and the 90s. No one thought about the trading deadline ever. That was not even a conversation. I mean, what you, so –

0: You were just doing your team thing. You're doing your team thing. But now, because you've got agents much more involved in the game.
1: And social media.
0: Social media. Then now it's in your face, and you can't help but to think about it. And what you have to guard against, and I think this is what coaches do and managers do throughout baseball, is they have to guard against guys becoming selfish and thinking about my deal and my next place and my and me, me, me. Me is a bad way to play baseball. It really is. It's got to be us, and you've got to kind of maintain that. And I don't think the Cardinals are having a problem with that. But it's bound to be present, and you just have to deal with it.
1: You know, it's interesting. We talk about the me, me, me concept. You have some players who like to hear their name bandied about, and they get a kick out of it. And I recall one player who eventually got traded. And when the general manager called him, the team he was acquiring, he said, hey, I really appreciate you thinking enough of me to trade this other player for me.
0: Yes.
1: Thinking that they traded a top flight guy. And the general manager said, well, we really didn't trade him for you. We traded you for another guy.
0: Uh-huh.
1: And he didn't know. But the fact is, the ego gets reduced a little bit.
0: You want to know who you're trading? Trust me, I know who I was traded for every time I was traded. And one time was in spring training. And out of the blue, I'm already in spring training, got traded, had to go to a different city.
1: Who'd you go for?
0: I went for Jose De Leon. I got traded.
1: And he's a good pitcher.
0: Lance Johnson and I went to the White Sox for Jose De Leon, the late Jose De Leon, who pitched well for the Cardinals a couple of different seasons, a lot of punch-outs for him. And then I got traded at the trading deadline on the date from the White Sox same year to the Dodgers. Knew nothing about it, was not expecting it, had no idea, and nobody was talking about it. It just, you know, the Dodgers needed a left-handed reliever, so they traded for me at the deadline. And so you just
1: kind of get traded for?
0: I got traded for Sean Hillegas, so not exactly Fernando Valenzuela,
1: okay, well.
0: but it was a good spin for me and a good ride,
1: it was a good run for you.
0: And,
1: for sure.
0: And of course, when you do get traded, there's always a veteran there that says just what you said. Look, you have to not think of your team giving up on you. You have to realize that somebody else wants you more.
1: Absolutely. Hunter Dobbins gets a start today, and Ollie talked about the fact of expanding the rotation because of this 20 game stretch. We've seen Hunter before. With a fresh pen, for the most part, they'll let him eat a little bit if they have to.
0: Yeah, the only way to have the only way to use a six starter is you better have a fresh pen. So they sent Blewett out, and they weren't able to. They don't have to deal with anybody else in the pen, but they're one man down. And when you have six men in your rotation, you have one man down in your bullpen. So it's going to change that. But you have to have all those guys rested to have a six-man situation. That's what the Cardinals have today. So they'll be full bore, and I suspect them to come out doing what they can. Now, they're up against a lefty in Reed Detmers, who's a top-notch guy. And like the first two pitchers that we've seen in this series, he's not going to be easy.
1: He won't be easy. The Cardinals have a right-handed loaded lineup with the exception of Weatherholt and Burleson. So we'll see how things unfold here in Anaheim for the final time in 2026. For Ricky Horton and the voice of the Cardinals, John Rooney, I'm Mike Claiborne, and we are Inside the Ballpark in Anaheim.
2: Claves, Ricky, thank you for that Inside the Park. 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Cardinals and Angels today wrapping up a three-game series before the Cardinals come home for a week. I'll tell you what, it is a busy, busy homestand. Hopefully you'll join us tomorrow. The Cardinals are doing something cool with it being a 4:15 start tomorrow. It's going to be happy hour, $5 tickets, $5 beer, $5 hot dogs, a lot of $5 stuff. So take off work a little bit early and join us at the ballpark coming up tomorrow. We'll get more details on that and everything else going on the upcoming homestand with Megan Eberhardt. She joins us in just a moment. This is Ameren Total Access on the Cardinals Radio Network, powered by Graybar.
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10: Hammer Total Access back with you here across the Cardinals Radio Network. Cardinals and Angels wrapping up a three-game series today. Cardinals back in town for the next week starting tomorrow. It is going to be a huge week, and we're very happy to welcome on the Cardinals Director of Promotions and Events, Megan Everhart. Megan, thanks for taking some time. I know everybody's ready for the team to be back in town.
11: Yes, we are excited, and we can't wait to welcome everyone back to Busch Stadium.
10: It has been, and you guys have taken the opportunity with the rescheduled game against the Diamondbacks. That's going to be a 4:15 start on Thursday, but I love this. It's going to be a happy hour for everybody who comes on out.
11: That's right, Matt. Let's just start the weekend on Thursday, right? Yeah. And so there will be $5 beers, 16-ounce aluminum in the Bud family all game long. So like you said, it's the happy hour that jump starts the weekend.
10: It's $5 beers, $5 hot dogs, and $5 tickets are available. So
11: yeah,
10: it's really an awesome deal, and that's going to be coming up on Thursday against the Diamondbacks, and that's the rescheduled game. And then you guys jump into a big weekend series against the Reds. This is so awesome. Yeah. After Jordan Walker won the home run derby, you guys went to work very quickly, and there's going to be a home run derby champion T-shirt given away on Friday.
11: Of course, we had to, right? Yeah. I was sitting there texting during the middle of it. I'm like, okay, if he wins this all, we really have to go for it and do a T-shirt. So, yes, we quick turned a T-shirt. It looks great. It's similar to the photo that was all over social media when he won. That he's wearing the championship chain, the champ chain, and it's a T-shirt for 15,000 fans, 13 and older. And we will do a pregame ceremony just celebrating him so the fans have a chance to applaud him. He will be out in the field along with KT and his family, and it's going to be a really fun pregame moment. But also, we have his trophy in possession. Mm-hmm. And so the trophy will be on display in Ford Plaza all weekend long from gates until the second inning.
10: What's that process like to do that quick turn on a shirt like that?
11: Oh, man. But it's quick because you have to get the art and then sampling and then find it. Thankfully, we have a vendor that's fairly local, like 2 hours away. So shipping isn't too hard. But it took a lot of approval, too, from MLB just because of photo licensing and like who owns the chain, since it was mm-hmm. such an one-off thing. It's not like the trophy that's an MLB IP. So there was a lot of back and forth during All-Star Week when it's supposed to be our quiet and our quote-unquote off-season. But I love a good challenge, and I love the quick turn of it. And I think Jordan's really excited about it, as he should be. And we should all celebrate him, because what a moment that was for our history.
10: Yeah, it was really, really cool. First Cardinal ever to win it. And you mentioned, just to reiterate, the trophy and the chain will be on display all weekend long so people can get a firsthand look at it. And that's going to be the first time Cardinal winner, so first time people can see this trophy.
11: Yes, yes. The first time the trophy is here in St. Louis for one of our players. So that's exciting. The chain will be on display Friday and Sunday. It will not be on display Saturday, but definitely come down and check it out. I haven't seen the chain yet. I just saw the trophy, but I heard the chain is real. So I'm interested to see like what it looks like in person. The rubies are real. The diamonds are real. So wow. I know. I thought it was one of those gimmicky chains that, you know, like the team bought for the home run chain, but no, it's real. So.
10: Saturday is a big day. It's going to be Cardinals Road Saturday victory blue jersey. Cardinals are going to wear their victory blue uniform at home for the first time ever. Yeah. And I know fans have been wanting this. I've heard from fans. Why don't they ever wear these at home? Well, they're going to now, and there's going to be a jersey giveaway to go along with that.
11: That's right. So we had the jersey scheduled, the giveaway jersey scheduled a year ago, and we were talking recently, we're like, we should really try and get that worn on field at home so the fans at home get the opportunity to see it. Because if you don't travel on a Saturday, you may not ever get to see it. And so we asked Bill DeWitt and we asked MLB and our clubhouse, and we said, what do you guys think? And everyone's like, yeah, let's do it. So like you said, this is the first chance. It may be the only chance. We don't know, probably. But definitely come to the game early on Saturday, get that giveaway jersey, and then see the team wear it at home.
10: Sunday, Kids Sunday. It's so cool to watch all the kids just love life on Sunday at Busch Stadium. And to go along with that, there's another new Fred Bird hat this year. It's a little bit different. It's not I showed my daughter it the other day and she was very excited about it. So
11: we'll have to get you one for sure.
10: Yeah.
11: The perfect little model. Yes, it's the kids Fred Bird hat, like you mentioned. It is our kids' day, so we have all sorts of activities. Of course, free ice cream, thanks to Prairie Farms. We have games, face paint, balloon artists, all kinds of fun things pregame until the end of the second inning. And a lot of that will be happening in Ford Plaza along with the photo opportunities, but then also left field patio. So we have two locations in the ballpark. Check us out. And then we also have Christmas in July happening in Bud Terrace. So a lot happening on Sunday. Yeah. Where that's a theme ticket, and fans will go home if they buy the special ticket with a Christmas-inspired Cardinals hat. It's super cute. It has a Santa palm on top, like a Santa hat palm, and then a Sherpa bill and the Christmas plaid on it. So it's adorable.
10: You mentioned the theme nights. The Cubs are going to come to town for a four-game series starting on Monday. Always a big Cubs come to town. That in itself is a huge deal. There are going to be a couple theme nights go along. Well, again, on theme nights, you have to get the theme ticket. But I know on Tuesday, Mental Health Awareness Night. And on Wednesday, it's going to be Marvel Superhero Night with a cool Spider-Man bobblehead.
11: Spider-Man, yes. Yeah. My son is very excited about that one. Yeah, we have a lot happening this homestand. It's going to be the place to be in St. Louis is here at the ballpark this week. So come on down and make a last trip before school starts again.
10: 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Megan, always appreciate you taking the time. We look forward to seeing you over the next week or so.
11: I'll see you soon. Thanks for having me.
10: You bet. That's Megan Eberhart. We'll take a break. We've got more coming up. Cardinals Angels on the way today on the Cardinals Radio Network, powered by Graybar.
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2: Back at it on Ameren Total Access, getting you all set for the Cardinals and the Angels, wrapping up a three-game series. Cardinals trying to salvage a game before returning to St. Louis for a week-long homestand. 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Hunter Dobbins on the mound today for the Cardinals. In 5 appearances and 3 starts this year at the big league level, he is 1-1 with a 4.03 ERA. He's also spent a lot of time at Memphis, where in 13 starts, he's 5-1 with a 4.16 ERA. Danny Wexelman from Cardinals TV caught up with Dobbins, and Dobbins very much says that he's looking forward to being back with the club.
23: Being back up here with these guys, you know, miss them while we're down there. We got a good group of guys down there as well, but got close with all these guys during camp, so mostly be back sharing the field with them.
2: He says that this promotion comes at a good time because from a health standpoint, just the way he's feeling, he feels really great right now.
23: Finally feeling kind of back to 100%. You know, all-star break helps. A few days off, kind of bounce back, so feeling kind of my legs are under me, and kind of just excited to go out there at 100%.
2: We don't really know how long he's going to be here, if this is just going to be a spot start and he'd be returned to Memphis after the game. Maybe he's going to stick around and be a 6th starter as the Cardinals continue through this period of not having very many off days. No matter how long he's here, what his role is going to be, he wants to be here, he wants to pitch well, and he wants to help the team win games.
23: It's another opportunity to, you know, kind of try to establish myself and give the team the innings that they need. And, you know, if that leads to staying up, that's awesome. If they need me to go back down for a little bit until they need me again, then that's what I'll do. It's, you know, kind of whatever they need to hopefully, you know, kind of keep us going.
2: That is Cardinals starting pitcher Hunter Dobbins as we go inside the clubhouse built by Window Nation. One more break. We'll come back. We'll wrap up this edition of Ameren Total Access. 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
3: Cardinals Angels wrapping up a three-game series. The Cardinals are trying to end a losing streak, which currently sits at four games. This is Amber and Total Access taking a look at what else is happening today across baseball in the NL Central. Brewers and Mets are playing in Milwaukee. Right now they are in the bottom of the fifth inning, and Milwaukee is holding a 3-2 lead. Logan Henderson on the mound today for the Brewers. Five innings, two runs, five hits. He has nine strikeouts and no walks. The Reds and Mariners are just underway in Seattle, top of the first inning. There are two outs, and the Reds do have a runner on at second. Brady Singer will be pitching in the bottom of the first inning as he makes the start for Cincinnati. Pirates and Yankees are playing a doubleheader today. Game one is in the top of the 10th inning. Yeah, extra innings on a doubleheader day, but it is a 3-3 game currently in the top of the 10th. Mitch Keller started for the Pirates. He went five innings, giving up just three hits, six strikeouts, and two walks. Game number two will come up this evening. The Pirates will have Bubba Chandler on the mound. The Cubs tonight, they host the Tigers at Wrigley. The Cubs will have Colin Ray starting, 7-6, 4.74 ERA. Other games of note in terms of that wild card race, top of the third inning, Nationals and Rockies, no score. Going to the bottom of the first inning, Diamondbacks and A's, no score. And then later on tonight, the Padres, they are in Atlanta for a matchup against the Braves. And the Marlins tonight, they are in Houston to take on the Astros. The Marlins will have Sandy Alcantara on the mound. In our game, the Cardinals and Angels wrap up a three-game series. The Cardinals have Hunter Dobbins making the start, looking for his second win as a Cardinal. Reed Detmer's going for the Angels. Claves will have much more on that pitching matchup. He'll pass along the starting lineups. He'll be alongside Ricky Horton, the voice of the Cardinals. John Rooney is on assignment. So Ricky and Claves have the call of the game. I'll be with you after the game. Cards Angels next on the Cardinals Radio Network, powered by Graybar.
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0: From Anaheim, California, home of the Los Angeles Angels, along with our engineer, Ryan Schulte, Ricky Horton and I will have the call for you this afternoon. It's the voice of the Cardinals, John Rooney. He will be back with us tomorrow. We can't wait to see him. I'm Mike Claiborne, and we welcome you to Afternoon Baseball, brought to you by the St. Louis Cardinals. Well, it's the final game of a disappointing road trip for the Cardinals as they've lost both series post-All-Star break. As the Angels, they faced last night, and they faced Matthew Liberatore. Well, they got things started early and often.
13: Again, Libby looking to retire his first batter. The curveball is hit hard to deep left field, and that is gone. A curveball in the middle of the plate, and Joe Adell has homered in back-to-back games, and already it's 5-0 Angels.
0: That was all they needed in the first inning, as they never looked back. They ended up winning the game by a score of 5-1, now having won the first two games of the series and dropping the Cardinals' record to now 51-49. And it won't be easy today because the Angels are going to send out a pretty good lefty to the mound, Reed Detmers, who's from the area. He's going to be on the mound. Don't let the record fool you. He's 3-6, but he's a pitcher that knows how to pitch. Let's tell you about our pitching matchups this afternoon. Hunter Dobbins, he's going to get the start today. Cardinal manager Oliver Marmol.
14: We have 20 in a row, so in order to keep that rotation fresh and give him the best chance to stay ready and healthy, we insert Dobbins.
0: He's 1-1 on the season with an earned run average of 4.03 in five games with the Cardinals. Overall, his career is 5-2. He pitched also in Boston last year. This season, he's been in Memphis. 5-1 was his record with an earned run average of 4.16 in 13 starts. Now he throws a four-seamer, a slider, a sinker, a sweeper, a splitter, and a curveball. And this is his fourth start in 2026 for the Cardinals. This is the first time he's had a chance to face the Angels, so we'll see how things go for him today as they need innings, that be it the Cardinals, and hopefully Hunter Dobbins can give them. Reed Detmers is a starter for the Angels. Reed Detmers is 6'2". He's 210 pounds from Nokomis, Illinois, by way of Louisville. Now, he's a former first-round pick, 10th pick overall in 2020. So far this season, he's 3-6. Don't let the record fool you. An earned run average of 4.16. Lifetime, he's 24-37 with an earned run average of 4.64. Now, he has 130 strikeouts in 114 innings. He throws a very good fastball, a good curveball, a very good changeup, so you have to beware as he has his act together. If he does have it going today, the Cardinals are going to have a problem, so we'll see how things unfold. When we come back, we'll tell you about the lineups, and they come your way next on the Cardinals Radio Network, powered by Graybar.
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0: It's warm, it's muggy, it's sunny here in California. What do you expect? It's July, but it's a little different than what we've been accustomed to over the last few trips we have had since we've been out in California. But it is what it is as the Cardinals finish up this road trip against the Los Angeles Angels. Time now for the starting lineups, and they are brought to you by Bet365, where winning is everything. For the Cardinals, Oliver Marmol's lineup starts off with J.J. Weatherholt. He'll be at second base. Ivan Herrera is the designated hitter, followed by Jordan Walker. Alec Burleson will be at first. Nelson Velasquez gets a start in left field. Mason Wynn will be at shortstop. Jose Fermin, he'll be in center field this afternoon with Blaise Jordan at third. And Pedro Pajes, he will be behind the plate. So it's Weatherholt, Herrera, Walker, Burleson, Velasquez, Wynn, Fermin, Jordan, Pajes for the Cardinals. Kirk Suzuki's the manager for the Angels, and they come into this afternoon's action with a lineup that starts off with Zach Neto. He'll be at shortstop, followed by Mike Trout. Nolan Schanuel will be at first base with Vaughn Grissom at third base. Joe Adell, he's been tough on the Cardinals the last two games. He will be the designated hitter this afternoon as Wade Mackler gets a start in left field. Oswald Peraza, he'll be at second base. Josh Lowe will be in right field. And Tyler Henneman will be behind the plate. So it'll be Neto, Trout, Schanuel, Grissom, Adell, Mechler, Peraza, Lowe, Heineman for the Angels. When we come back, Ricky Horton, he's set to go. He's going to give you the first pitch. You don't want to miss it, along with the other pitches of the afternoon on the Cardinals Radio Network, powered by Graybar.
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0: Well, the lineup cards are being exchanged at home plate. Danny Descalzo brings it out for the Cardinals. It's like we're going to have a pretty nice crowd on an afternoon game here in sunny California. And it is sunny, not a cloud in the sky this afternoon. So it should be a good day for baseball. It'll be a high sky. And that'll be interesting for some of the young outfielders who haven't played here before. And we'll see how things unfold there. Our home plate umpire is Dan Bellino. I don't know if you know this or not. He's from Chicago.
3: I did hear that somewhere along the
0: way. All right. Also, Dexter Kelly Sean Lippensberger is going to be the second base umpire, and Mark Ribbinger, the crew chief, he will be at third. Cardinals have a different lineup. We have a lineup change since we talked to Ollie. Jimmy Crooks is now going to catch and hit ninth. Pedro Páez wasn't feeling well this morning and had a little bit of a stomach bug, so they want to make sure he's ready to go down the road. So Jimmy will get the start, so the Cardinals will have three left-handers in the lineup this afternoon against a very good left-hand pitcher in Reed Detmers, and we'll see how things unfold for him because, Ricky, he's been, when he's on, he's really good.
3: Yeah, especially if he has his fastball command, that's the word on him, and he's a guy that has kind of a baseball pedigree because his father was a Cardinal minor league pitcher for several years. In fact, during that same time where his father was pitching in the minor leagues, Hunter Dobbins' father was pitching professionally. And I actually looked up to see if they might have played against each other, but they were in different leagues, and Hunter's father was more independent ball. And Chris Detmer pitched for the Cardinals, was drafted by the Cardinals, and played 6 years, got all the way up to the Memphis Redbirds, but we didn't see him at the big league level, so both these guys have obviously pitching in their genes.
0: Well, we'll see if it passes on today between these two young men. Although Reed was a top pick coming out of Louisville, 10th pick overall in 2020. You're going to be at the ballpark tomorrow, right?
3: I'll be there.
0: Well, you know, we have a 4:15 game. I know it's not on some schedules. It's a makeup game.
3: I'm there for the happy hour.
0: Well, I was going to bring that up because the happy hour, we should do a game from the happy hour area.
3: Because
0: you can enjoy happy hour prices all game long on beer, hot dogs, nachos, and much, much more for just $5.
3: Yeah, no, it's a great deal, and it's
0: and the tickets start at $5.
3: So it's a unique game because it's again the rain out, and you're playing it on the Thursday that was going to be an off day. So we understand that a lot of people can't maybe get to that game that had those tickets originally. So there's going to be good seats available, number one, but these great deals. And, of course, it does start the homestand, and the Cardinals want to start off in style. It still counts, even though it wasn't scheduled. We are going to have the Jordan Walker celebration on Friday night for the Home Run Derby as the Friday-Saturday-Sunday series begins. But this Thursday game against the Diamondbacks, it's a really good opportunity to come out and watch the Cardinals.
0: Not to mention the fact there are some very good promotional items, giveaways, during this homestand as well, and we'll give you a rundown on them as the game goes on. As we're just about set for Cardinal baseball, this first pitch coming up in just a bit is brought to you by Rawlings, the official baseball of Major League Baseball. And for the first pitch of the day, he's going to be better than he was yesterday, folks. He's Ricky Horton.
3: Well, I'll do my best. That's all I can do, and let's hope the Cardinals do that as well. J.J. Weatherholt will be the first Cardinal to bat, hitting .257, and he has a WAR, wins above replacement, of 4. And no second baseman in baseball can say that. There's a swing and a miss, strike one, and we're underway. Weatherholt, Herrera, and Walker to bat here in the first inning against the lefty Reed Detmers, who stands 6'2", 225, 27 years of age. He pitched collegiately at Louisville, which has become quite a baseball program. The one-strike pitch is grounded hard to the second baseman. That's handled by Peraza. He throws out his counterpart, and Weatherholt bounces out. The Cardinals have had a real issue with their offense lately as they're trying to not lose their fifth straight game. They have not had a five-game losing streak yet this year. They've had a couple of four, and that's where they are right now. But during this latest streak of 14 games, the Cardinals are hitting just .200 and averaging only 3.4 runs per game, and that's not enough.
0: That's not going to be enough, and one of the guys they have to get going is the guy stepping in the batter's box, Ivan Herrera.
3: No doubt. A hit yesterday in 4 plate appearances. Struck out 4 times the day before and takes strike one from the lefty Detmers. And these Angels, obviously, they're kind of not at the top of the division and not at the top of the American League charts either, but they've got some pitching for you, especially the three starters we've seen in this series.
0: And they have a pretty good bullpen also.
3: The wind and the pitch to Herrera. That's inside. 1-1 the count. Their pitching coach is a name we're familiar with, Mike Maddox, former Cardinal pitching coach. And they also have as their assistant hitting coach, and they have a couple of them, but the guy that we care about and know better is John Mabry. Breaking pitch is a
0: John today. He's in good spirits, likes his ball club. They've had a little problem scoring runs as well. But when you look at them, it's an interesting collection of players. I'm not sure if I'd call them a total team yet. But they have some players that I think some other teams would certainly be interested in.
13: Swing and a foul back by Herrera. Joe Adell has had a good series, a couple of home runs. And, of course, Mike Trout, their frontline guy, longtime All-Star. Zach Neto, a good young player. They've got good pieces, no doubt. Jordan Walker will bat next. But it's Herrera at the plate with a 1-2 count, and that's way over the head of the catcher, Heinemann, and back to the screen. So Heinemann's doing the catching. He was with the Cardinals in spring training about 4 years ago, and he's still playing this game. I noticed his stats today. He's 35 years old, still catching, switch-hitting catcher, .240 career average. He's 35 years old and has 3 years of big league experience.
0: Man, a lot of bus rides for him. A
13: lot of perseverance indeed. The 2-2 pitch. You don't get the you don't get those special mileage things from bus rides, do you?
0: I don't think so. I don't think that applies.
13: Yeah.
0: I'm not even sure if you get points in the hotels.
13: There's no points.
0: In.
13: Probably not.
0: Not in the minor leagues.
13: No reward system.
0: No.
13: They're over there at Greyhound? I guess not. 3-2 pitch is fouled back.
0: Well, you have to admire his perseverance, though.
13: 100%.
0: And obviously, there are other teams who appreciate his skill set he brings to the ballpark.
13: Angels in their home whites. The Cardinals, their road grays. Reed Detmer, 3-6, throws a curveball. That's hit sharply, and it hits the mound. Takes a funny hop. It's handled at second. He's got all kinds of time to throw out Herrera. That ball was hit so sharply. So two ground outs to the second is how we start this game. City Garden is an urban sculpture park located in the heart of downtown. It's an oasis of free, interactive art, fountains, 6 rain gardens, and winding paths. 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So Jordan Walker bats. We'll see if he can feast on left-handed pitching today. 12-game hitting streak for Jaywalk. He got his hit in his last plate appearance here last night. Pitch to him is taken outside. In fact, he scorched one right down the third base line and hit the third base bag. Thought they might have to repair it.
0: I think they did. It had a little dent in it.
13: Well, he's been denting some seats this year, that's for sure. Next pitch to Jordan Walker is fouled back and another good rip. He's so close to being on pitches exactly like that. We've seen that swing now several times in this series where he's not quite squared it up, but the swing is timed up right. Only a matter of time for him, in my mind. Next pitch to Walker is inside, and that almost hit him. Backed him off the plate. Walker wears number 18. 22 big flies, 76 RBI, still leads the National League, and he's hitting .292. Also stealing more bases lately, has 14 of those. That also leads the Cardinals. Next pitch is hit hard and foul past Pop Warner.
0: He may have broke his bat on that one.
13: Yep, but we don't plant a tree for that, do we? Only when Cardinal pitchers make that happen. And let's hope that Hunter Dobbins does just that, calms down this Angels lineup a little bit, although the Angels lineup, they didn't produce much after that first inning yesterday against Matthew Liberatore, a 5-run inning. They've only scored in 3 different innings of the 2 games that we've had, and yet they've won both games. What does that tell you?
0: Timing is everything for them.
13: It sure is. 2 balls, 2 strikes, 2 outs, and Walk asks for time. He'll try to keep it going for Alec Burleson. Burleson had a good day yesterday. 3 knocks. He's back up to .282. Detmers takes his time. The 2-2 pitch to Walker is inside, 3-2. And that's the key for him, spotting that fastball, as we mentioned. Missed there, so now he's got to come over the plate. Is this a go pitch for Walker? The wind and the pitch, the 3-2 delivery is fouled off. Detmers does not walk a lot of batters. This is start number 21 for him. And he's been pretty durable, too, as he's thrown 114 innings, only 35 walks and 130 strikeouts. So
0: that's the one thing that stood out for me is 130 strikeouts.
13: Curveball is a grounded foul. Jordan kept his hands back on that, grounded it on one hop into the Angels' dugout. People went scurrying.
0: this is a ballpark where no matter where you sit, you better pay attention.
3: Pay attention.
0: The broadcasters.
3: I'm paying attention. Trying to. 3-2 pitch to Walker is right down the middle. Strike three. He was looking for something else, and he got caught guessing incorrectly, and the Cardinals go 1-2-3, and we head to the bottom of the first inning. The Cardinals nothing, and the Angels coming to bat.
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3: Zach Neto leads off the bottom of the first inning, and he calls his timeout already because he wasn't ready to bat. Yeah, I'm not sure how that happens, but
0: yeah, I was going to ask you. You're the leadoff man of the game.
3: I don't think
0: team.
3: They told him. He didn't hear the lineup. Maybe didn't know. There's a ground ball foul. Well, we know that Herrera does that a lot too. So some guys are just kind of last minute about stuff. And he was last minute on the bases yesterday.
0: It cost
3: and didn't go to second on a ball that should have been a wild pitch because he was fixing his gloves. Isn't that crazy? I don't think I've seen that in years, maybe ever.
0: You know, he kind of reminds me of Brendan.
3: Yeah. Yep. Brendan Ryan?
0: Brendan Ryan. Although Brendan Ryan, I think, when you talk about best fielding shortstops in the last 40 years.
3: Well, he played out here, didn't he?
0: I believe he did.
3: He played for the Angels for a year.
0: It's him, Ozzie, and then because we have another strikeout.
3: And that was a sweeper from Hunter Dobbins, and he got him on three pitches. That was nasty. And Neto strikes out for the 140th time. Dobbins making his fourth start for the Cardinals. He's been in a couple of games in the relief role as well. Last time we saw him as a starter, he went five innings giving up three runs, and that was in a loss to the Brewers. There's another sweeper inside ball one to Mike Trout.
0: I have to expand that to four. Ozzie, Edgar Renteria, Brendan Ryan, Mason Wynn.
3: Really good players, every one of them. There's a strike on the outside corner. Brendan Ryan, a big hit at Cardinal Fantasy Camp. Everybody wants to hear the story about him and Chris Carpenter, and he shares it. The 1-1 pitch is outside to Trout.
0: Chris kind of tells it in a little bit more of an aggressive manner.
3: Brendan's always afraid to talk about it. He's looking over his shoulder as if Chris is standing.
0: He's going to walk in the room.
3: 2-1 delivery to Mike Trout, who does have 18 big flies, and he swings through a pitch. And it's 2-2 on Trout with Nolan Schonewell due up next. He's been red hot. So Trout has become more of an on-base guy, really, 12-time All-Star, walks a lot. Still has the occasional pop, but hitting .233 only. Three-time MVP. That's how good he's been. The 2-2 pitch
13: is grounded up the middle, but it's Mason Wynn moving to his left. He's got it and throws out Trout. And a good start for Hunter Dobbins as he's gotten his first two men. If you're a Cardinals fan, you know there's nothing like baseball in St. Louis. And nothing beats 60-cent sippers at On the Run the day after the Cardinals score six. Remember those days?
0: Oh, yeah.
13: Let's get back to those days
0: again. I'd like to have
13: 4-6.
0: Day. Maybe a few of them this weekend.
13: So it is Sean Owell who bats from the left side. They've got four left-handed batters in their lineup, and he takes strike one. Well, I know there's some folks listening in that are just assuming the Cardinals not get all of those runs against Reed Detmers because he is from the
0: born
13: Southern Illinois area.
0: And now lives in what, Chatham?
13: Chatham, which is just south of Springfield, but kind of the closest affiliates there would probably be Springfield, Litchfield, swinging a foul to the left from where he was born. And again, a first-round pick.
0: As a matter of fact, they're listening in on WTAX today.
13: There you go.
0: In Springfield.
13: And they remember, I'm sure, his dad is a Cardinal player. His father, Chris, 6 years in the minor leagues, as I mentioned. And Reed Detmers grew up a Cardinals fan, too. But it's Sean Owell at the plate now against Dobbins. The pitch to him is grounded towards second. He got jammed big time. Don't think he broke his bat, but it's Dobbins who has to cover as Burley misread that and went to go catch it. And it's a good thing Dobbins was ready and able to get to that bag in front of Sean Owell. So 1-2-3 inning. We go to the second inning. We're scoreless.
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13: Alex Burleson leads off the top of the second inning. Scoreless game. Reed Detmers back to work. Swing and a line drive to right field, and that's going to carry to the right fielder low, and it was almost over his head. He started to come in for it, and then the ball started taking off a little bit more.

0: they're not doing well with two strikes, and they don't want to get there.
1: So he's his success, he's hit four home runs, all of them against left-handed pitching.
0: Curveball is grounded towards third. That's handled by Grissom. His throw is on the money, and Velasquez hustling all the way, almost beat that out. Grissom took his time and got his man. Mason Wynn will bat on Wednesday, July 29th. It's Marvel Superhero Night. Fans with a theme ticket will take home an exclusive Cardinals-themed Spider-Man bobblehead. 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When I heard it was Superhero Night, I thought there was going to be a Mike Claiborne bobblehead, but it's Superman.
1: You know, that's never happened. I'm ready.
0: You're ready for it? Well, you're our Superman.
1: I'm not sure what I, you know, I'm scared. I've seen some of those bobbleheads, and I remember the one they had at Al Roboski. He looked like Robert Goulet.
0: Well, maybe that's a good thing.
1: Well, yeah. Obviously, Goulet must have thought a lot of it.
0: Yeah, there's a pitch.
1: Take a look at that Spider-Man thing. I'm going to see what that
0: is. It looks like Spider-Man to me.
1: But I want to see what the Cardinal theme is on the thing.
0: The 1-0 pitch coming up to Mason Wynn, and a curveball and a beauty.
1: Very good curveball.
0: And that's what we heard about him, is he'll mix that curveball in to get strikes, and he does it a lot. And sometimes it's first pitch, get me over, curveball. Other times it's to steal a strike, and he just did it there. You can throw a curveball when you're behind in the count. That's big. 1-1 pitch is tap foul. That was the slider. And the curveball and the slider, by the way, in his last 10 starts, the curveball and the slider both combined, opponent's batting average just 120 against Detmer. So he's got those two breaking balls working very well.
1: And so if you mix a good fastball with movement, and he does have a good one, that's probably one of the reasons why he was so effective.
0: Just missed with a fastball high, 2-2.
1: We talked about that so much, spotting the fastball, and everything else plays off of
0: that. It does. That's where you've got to start. Two balls, two strikes, two Mason Wynn. That pitch is high. If you don't throw the fastball four strikes often enough, your other pitches become much more hittable. They don't have to worry about your fastball. They don't have to worry about hitting it, because you're not throwing it over the plate. So you start looking off speed, then you can hit those. 3-2 pitch coming up, and it's a swing and a miss. Got him with a slider down and in, and that's two strikeouts for Detmers. He's six up, six down. We go to the bottom of the second inning. Cardinals nothing, Angels nothing.
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0: Good solid fastball in at 94 from Hunter Dobbins. Catches the knees, and it's strike one on Vaughn Grissom leading off the bottom of the second inning. Next pitch to him is hit hard, but foul. Just barely foul right at the feet of the

0: third base umpire, Mark Ripperger, who had to jump out of the way and look down at the same time, and he called it foul, and I think he got the right call on that. It was past the third base bag, so it is reviewable. But the Angels think he got it right. I know his heart rate is up a little bit right now.
1: Just a little bit.
0: And an 0-2 count on Vaughn Grissom. Next delivery to him is a swing and a miss, and Dobbins looks pretty solid here in the early going. Four up, four down, and before Joe Adell bats, let's pause for station ID. 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
0: Fastball strike one. That was at 97 from Hunter Dobbins. Right down the middle, strike one to Adell, who homered in game one. He homered in game two. He has 15 now, so he's feeling it. He's right up on the plate. The one-strike pitch is outside, one and one. That was a slider. Dobbins will mix that slider, sweeper. As Klaibs mentioned, four-seamer, sinker. Kind of got the whole.
3: I haven't seen 97, though, from him before.
0: Next delivery is a swing and a foul back. He's kind of sneaky.
3: Yeah.
0: What I like about his delivery, and I wouldn't like if I was trying to hit against him, is that he starts really slow and smooth, and then it's just fast,
3: pow.
0: Twitch, pow, right after you. It's like nice and easy, goes into the motion, and then slings it. There's a pitch that's
3: like
0: swung
3: that
0: on and missed. He got him with the sweeper, and that's three strikeouts to the first five batters. So really good start for Hunter Dobbins, who has never faced the Angels before. Detmers hasn't beaten the Cardinals before. Pitched against them three different times, one start, two in relief, and has a 5.14 ERA. So it's Wade Meckler to bat, and in on the grass at third is Blaze Jordan. They think he might bunt, but he's taken that pitch, and it's outside, ball one. Meckler having a good season, hitting 302. We've seen him once in this series, pinch hitting role. Next pitch to him is hit right through the box, right past Dobbins into center field. That ball was smoked, and I'm glad that Dobbins was able to get out of the way. Two-out single for Meckler, who runs well. We'll see if he wants to take off here against Jimmy Crook. So it is not Pedro Pajes doing the catching. As Mike told you just before we went on, he was originally in the lineup but had a little bit of a stomach flu or a virus or something today and is not making the start. Doesn't mean he's not available. Catching a tough thing to do when you don't feel well. So it is Crooks behind the plate, and he frames a strike on Oswald Peraza, the second baseman.
3: You mentioned Meckler. He's stolen three bases, and with Crooks yet to throw a runner out, wouldn't be a bad idea.
0: Another sweeper. That's low. Well, the thing about Crooks not throwing a runner out is he does have the arm to do it. I mean, his arm's really good. It just hasn't worked yet. Some of those might have been stealing off the pitcher. Long hold by Dobbins, and the pitch is fouled off to the right. Another sweeper. He's heavy on the sweepers. Yeah, sometimes you blame the pitcher.
3: Yeah.
0: Sometimes you blame the. Sometimes you just blame the fact that the guy's fast.
3: He's really good. He got a good jump. You know, one of those situations where we see a lot of runners who fake the run, and then they hop up in the air and just try and distract the catcher. There he goes.
0: There's a ground ball right side, a hit and run, and it worked into right field. And on the third base is Meckler. And the Angels, with that base hit the other way, have runners at first and third, two-out singles. And it's the veteran Josh Lowe to bat, who's going to bat from the left side. That could not have been done any better.
3: No.
0: That would have been a good pitch to throw, and such a late swing by Peraza that Weatherholt was cheating towards the second base bag. I don't know that he catches that ground ball anyway, but he was cheating towards the bag. They might have had a chance had he swung and missed at that. So Peraza runs too. Maybe he'll take off. He fakes a ground ball and is caught by Burleson on the backhand. That was headed towards the right field corner if he doesn't make that play. But he does, so no need to worry. Two are stranded for the Angels. We'll go to the third. Mike will have the play-by-play. And it's Cardinals at nothing, Angels nothing.
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3: Jose Fermin leads things off for the Cardinals as we go to the top of the third. The first pitch he sees is a breaking ball for a called strike. Jose hitting 260 on the season. He's hit four home runs. He's driven in 20 so far, and he's played multiple positions for the Cardinals, seven to be exact. He waits on the next pitch, another breaking ball, another called strike.
0: I think we're going to have a Jose Fermin matchup before the afternoon is over.
3: I'm going to root for the guy in the red. Well, I can't root for him in the red cap. They both are wearing red. I'm going to work
0: the Cardinal red.
3: There you go. Another pitch, and that's inside for a ball. Did we have that matchup Monday?
0: No, it never happened. I believe we may have had it last year. It sounds familiar to me.
3: Jose on the road trip, 4-for-11 so far. Jose. One ball, two strike count. Here's the pitch, swing and a miss as he chased a pitch high in the zone, and he's down on strikes for the first out.
0: In a game brought to you by Budweiser, official beer sponsor of Major League Baseball. Crack open the game with Budweiser and enjoy unrivaled flavor and refreshment.
3: Jose crack open for $5 tomorrow.
0: That's right. Jose telling me that his mother is from the same hometown as the other Jose Fermin, but they didn't really know each other. But interesting.
3: And that brings in Blaze Jordan. He sees the first pitch called strike. Blaze getting some playing time on the road trip, and his defense has been stellar. Balance stance in the box. He waits on the next pitch from Detmers. It's on the way, and he lines one in the right center field. That's going to get down for a base hit.
0: We heard a lot about the home run power and potential of Blaze Jordan. I'm not seeing that, but I don't care. Hey, he's got a short stroke, and I feel like he's a hitter first.
3: He's a contact guy for sure.
0: I think the power might come once he gets more comfortable and figures out, you know, how to kind of plan for that in certain situations or look for pitches, but I think the ability to hit like that to me is impressive.
3: Jimmy Crook stands in. He was a late minute addition to the lineup. First pitch he sees is a called strike on the road trip. Jimmy is 2-for-7. He has a home run, and it was a long home run. He's driven in a run on that solo shot. He bats from the left side. Jordan has a lead from first, not too far. Here's the pitch. Line drive foul down the right field line. Jimmy out in front on that one just a bit. Edward Jones Financial Advisors are there for the moments that matter. 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EdwardJones.com. Member SIPC. So Crooks, nothing in two is the count. Another pitch on the way, and he pops this one in the left field. The left fielder is Meckler. He's under it, and he makes the one-handed catch for the second out. Jimmy going the other way, got under it just a bit. Now to bring the top of the order, that's J.J. Weatherholt. J.J. grounded out to second, his first time up. And on the road trip, J.J. is 2-for-22 with a home run. Detmer's first pitch is a breaking ball, just a bit high. Detmers is not afraid to start off these hitters. He has a really good curveball, nice changeup, and a good heater to go with it. As Blaze Jordan gets about a half step further off the bag, Detmers checks him, now comes to the plate. J.J. fouls one off to the left of our broadcast position. So he finds himself with a one ball, one strike count. No score, top of the third here in Anaheim as the Cardinals finish up their road trip against the Los Angeles Angels. Detmer's next pitch high for a ball. Yvonne Herrera would like to hit in this inning. He's on deck. Cardinals are home for a pretty good homestand. You have the Arizona Diamondbacks for one. Cincinnati Reds are in town for the weekend, and then the Chicago Cubs roll in before the Cardinals go back on the road. Another pitch to J.J. is high for a ball, so now he's run the count to 3-1. Cincinnati's pitching a little bit better. Chicago Cubs are the Cubs. And we have the makeup game with Arizona and a lot of neat giveaways, too. You can go online and check out some of the promotions that are taking place as J.J. fouls one straight back. And I can guarantee you're going to find something to your liking. Some really nice items out there. Good tickets are available. You just go on to Cardinals.com, and you can find out just about anything you want when it comes to the Cardinals. They do a really nice job updating things online. Runner going, swing, and J.J. pops one down the left field line. The left fielder is Wade Mackler. He's fighting the sun. He makes the catch for the out. The Cardinals strand a runner. We go to the bottom of the third. Still, no score.
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3: Bottom of the third, we go, and Tyler Heineman's leads things off for the Angels. He's a switch hitter and sees the first pitch called strike. Heineman started the season with the Toronto Blue Jays, and on June 17th, the Angels said, we'd like to have him, so they made a trade for him for cash considerations. So he's only played 9 games for the Angels, and he turns on a pitch, and it goes just foul down the right field line. Good play by the ball person. played it off the wall. Heineman has been around for a while, as Ricky mentioned. He was in the Cardinals spring training camp a few years ago. Didn't make the ball club, but he has been around. 35 years old. He waits on another pitch, and he's outside for a ball. He's a switch hitter. You can find a good switch hitting catcher. That's always a plus. And St. Louis had one of the greatest, if not the greatest, switch hitting catcher in Ted Simmons. There's a fly ball in the center field. Here comes Fermin. He's there, and he makes the one-handed catch. That's the first out. We go back to the top of the order, and that is Zach Neto. Neto struck out for the 140th time. He leads the American League in strikeouts. He makes his way to the plate. Graybar is your electrical and datacom distributor, helping to power, connect, and maintain your operations. Yes, Graybar does that. So Neto stands in against Hunter Dobbins, a line drive down the third baseline, and Neto will round first. He'll go into second standing up with a one-out double. He waited for the first pitch and didn't miss. So the Angels have their first runner in scoring position for Mike Trout. Mike Trout considered the best player on this team, but one of the things Mike Trout has had trouble with this season is driving runners in when they're in scoring position. He is 11 for 57. And for you people who are not as smart as Ricky Horton, who can do the math in their head, he's hitting 193. Let's see what Hunter Dobbins has for Mike Trout. He comes to the plate. First pitch is inside for a ball. On the season, Trout's hit 18 home runs. He's driven in 39. Big, strong right-handed hitter, holds the bat high over his shoulder. As Dobbins checks the runner at second, inside to hit him. It hit Mike Trout on the elbow as that one got away from Dobbins. So now the runners at first and second with one out. Dobbins trying to stay inside on Trout, and he just ran it in just a little too much. So that may have hit Trout here right between the elbow and the rib. He's okay. Trainers didn't come out and check on him. So Nolan Schanuel stands in. Schanuel has had a pretty good series against the Cardinals. He has 6 home runs. He's driven in 35 so far. Left-handed hitting first baseman stands in. Dobbins' first pitch, and it's a called strike right down the middle. Angels trying to get something going here in the bottom of the third. We have no score as Dobbins pitching from the stretch. Pauses, now pitches. Good breaking ball, but just missed on the inside corner. Nice afternoon crowd. Most of them trying to find shade as the sun is not a friend today. It is beaming. Another one on the way from Dobbins. Inside once again. Give Dobbins credit. He doesn't have too many of them in the middle of the plate so far. We've seen that already this week.
0: That was really the problem with Matthew Liberatore's first inning yesterday.
3: So a 2-ball, 1-strike count. And here's the next one. Outside for a ball. So Dobbins is in danger of loading the bases here in the third inning. Runners at first and second. Neto at first. Trout at first. Neto at second. Neto gets a nice lead. Here's the pitch. There's a 5-ball. It's going to be right on the infield. Now it's in foul territory. Infield fly rule's in place, so the runner's out. So they're now 2 down. As Alec Burleson was able to field that pitch. And that brings in Vaughn Grissom. Grissom was a strikeout victim his first time up. Dobbins has 3 on the day so far.
0: I have to remember to ask Stubby if the umpires still say, they used to say it loudly, and we can't hear umpires often from up here. They used to say infield fly if fair. They used to say that because it can't be an infield fly if foul, because if they drop it in foul territory, it's not an out.
3: Exactly.
0: It's just a strike. So it's infield fly if fair was always the line, but maybe they just assume that now.
3: Well, they don't yell as loud.
0: Could be.
3: We can't hear.
0: Or I can't hear as well.
3: Christmas.
0: All those things are possible.
3: We don't hear or see as well as we used to, and we don't run as fast as we used to.
0: No, it's okay.
3: There's a lot of things we don't do as well as we used to.
0: Let's see, who used to say that? I think this was a Bruce Sutter line. We had our chance to do all those
3: and
0: things.
3: And we took advantage of it.
0: Yeah, exactly.
3: We feel good about the things we attempted.
0: It's life.
3: There's a pitch inside corner called strike. So it's two balls, one strike, two out. Here in the bottom of the third, still no score. Runners at first and second.
0: That was a big get right there with Shaunawell popping up a 3-1 pitch. He's dangerous.
3: As Vaughn Grissom, who can be dangerous as well, hits one down the left field line, but it is curving way foul.
0: That might be a home run in cricket.
3: Yes. It's a good thing we're not playing cricket today.
0: Mm-mm.
3: Have you ever watched a live cricket match?
0: I've seen it for about 5 minutes.
3: Yeah, I was in Bermuda once.
0: I wasn't quite sure what was going on.
3: I said, this is a whole lot for me to try and figure out. Vaughn Grissom waits on the next pitch, swing and a miss, and down on strikes he goes. So Hunter Dobbins pitches out of a mini jam. As the Angels strand two, we go to the top of the fourth inning where we still have no score.
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3: Ivan Herrera leads things off for the Cardinals as we go to the top of the fourth. The first pitch he sees is a called strike. Ivan grounded out his first time up to second base. On the road trip, he's just 4 for 24. As he sees another pitch is high for a ball. Still ranks in the top 10 in on-base percentage in baseball. As he waits for another pitch from Reed Detmers. Ooh, late swing, awkward swing from Herrera. So he finds himself with a one ball, two strike count. I'm not sure what he was.
0: Yeah.
3: Almost looked like he was feeling.
0: We've seen him do that before. It's like he already knows it's a strike he was had, so he just kind of swings literally when the ball's in the catcher's glove, just way late.
3: Another one on the way to Ivan, swing and a miss, and that was a pitch way out of the zone, a four-seam fastball that Ivan chased, and he goes down on strikes. And for Detmers, that's his fourth strikeout of the afternoon. And here comes Jordan Walker. Jordan Walker was his first strikeout victim in the first inning.
0: Klaibs, if the Cardinals are going to go on a bit of a tear of some sort, whatever it is, winning 7 out of 10 would be nice, something like that.
3: Walker fouls the first pitch off toward the bat boy for the Angels.
0: Obviously, they've been in a funk the last 8 to 10 days, but if they were going to go on a streak, the only way to do that is the top four guys have to all hit. The Weatherholt, Herrera, Walker, Burleson, when they're winning, that's what's happening. Those guys are all locked in.
3: Good pitch, a good slider from Detmers, and Walker chase, so he's in the hole, nothing in two.
0: It's the strength of the offense.
3: And I really think you have to extend the lineup a little bit more than four. Those guys, yes, you have to.
0: Yeah.
3: But that bottom of the order, you can't give away that many outs in a ballgame.
0: But if the bottom of the order is hitting and the top isn't, you're not going to win either. I mean, I just think these guys have to drive that.
3: Yes.
0: And, yes, you want both. I agree. But if the top of the order is not hitting, that's where the pop is. That's where the thump is.
3: There's a pitch that's in the dirt. So it's one ball, two strikes.
0: I mean, your home
3: run, Walker.
0: Home run potential. You know, Weatherholt has hit 14. Herrera's hit 11. He could hit more than that. We know he can. Walker, Burleson, that's where you're going to get the three-run homers, the bases clearing doubles from those guys.
3: Next pitch from Detmers is on the way, and Walker fouls this one to the right, almost clips.
0: Did he J.R.? That was right over J.R.'s head.
3: Yeah.
0: Who is the stage manager on the TV side for the visiting TV. He's from St. Louis, and he's sitting right next to Mark Sweeney.
3: I didn't see Sweeney Dog going.
0: Well, he was underneath the table, I think. And
3: as Walker sees a pitch in the dirt.
0: J.R.'s wearing a hat, and he's got his, of course, his headgear on there, and he almost wasn't paying attention enough and had to duck at the last minute. Everything went flying, but thankfully he's okay, and they got the baseball.
3: And apparently Chip and Sweeney Dog are okay, too, as Jordan grounds one to the shortstop. That's Neto. He's up. He's over. He's out.
0: And that's John Reynolds, who I think he grew up in Webster Groves. He's been a long,
3: right.
0: long time.
3: Or is he a North County kid? He might be. I think he's a North County guy.
0: Maybe.
3: But hey, don't forget on July 28th, it is Mental Health Awareness Night presented by NAMI St. Louis. Fans with a special theme ticket will take home a Cardinals Mental Health Awareness T-shirt. For more details, check out cardinals.com/theme. And that brings in Alec Burleson. Burleson stands in. Burley, his first time up, popped out to the right fielder. First pitch Burley sees is a ball. He steps out for a second. Now he's back in the box as Detmer straddles the rubber, goes into his windup, and here's his next pitch. It's on the way. Breaking ball, a good one that Burley swung over the top of, so it's one ball, one strike. Is everything okay down in the TV booth?
0: I mean, I think they're okay. They're still talking about it.
3: I mean, you have an accomplished professional baseball player in Mark Sweeney. And then to create balance, you have Chip Carey. So I'm not sure. Call down there and see if they're okay.
0: Well, I'm looking at them right now. They seem to be smiling. So I'm going to say they're okay.
3: Heart rate's back down to a normal, acceptable level.
0: I'm guessing there's some teasing going on.
3: Another one on the way. That one's in the dirt to Burleson.
0: So I mentioned,
3: two balls, two strikes.
0: Mentioned J.R. John Reynolds, who grew up in St. Louis. He came out as a young man and then wanted to get involved in the L.A. scene as a young guy and stayed here and got involved in baseball. And he's been a long time a stage guy for both the Dodgers and the Angels. And we've seen him for 30 years.
3: One of the good people we look forward to seeing when we come out to the coast.
0: Good man.
3: As Burleson with a two-ball, two-strike count, pitch on the way. There's a ground ball backhanded by Shonwell. He makes a good stab to the pitcher for the out. 3-1 is how you score. A good backhanded play by the first baseman for the Angels to retire the side. Three up, three down for the Cardinals. We go to the bottom of the fourth, still no score.
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3: We go to the bottom of the fourth. Joe Adell stands in. The first pitch he sees, he swings and misses. Joe Adell has had some sort of series against the Cardinals. He's 4-for-8. Swings again at another pitch. Two home runs to be included there. He's driven in four. But he's in the hole, nothing and two. Now he calls timeout.
0: Sweeper has been really good for Dobbins, and the breaking ball has been really good for Detmer. I mean, both his slider and his curveball for Detmer, and I think both guys just have it working.
3: Adell waits on the next pitch, swings, and his bat comes out of his hand, and he's out on strikes as the bat comes back and hits the netting near the Angel dugout.
0: But we can't plant a tree with that. Well, they almost threw us a bat. We could give a whole bat. Plant a bat. He about threw that in the stands.
3: If we planted a bat, what do you think would grow?
0: I'm not sure.
3: I'm sure somebody could tell us. As Wade Meckler stands, he waits from the area. He's a hometown product. First pitch he sees is low for a ball. He bats from the left side. Pretty interesting mustache he has on the scoreboard. I don't know if I could grow one like that. There's a pitch inside for a ball. Wade Meckler. You saw him early in the series. Now he gets a start this afternoon playing left field. He already has one single this afternoon. There's another pitch outside for a ball. We have a nice crowd, but most of the crowd smart enough to sit in the shaded area.
0: Yeah, they're hiding.
3: The tarps off crew is a little light as we speak. That has been the talk of our broadcast the last 2 days as Meckler sees a pitch right down the middle for a call strike.
0: And we would prefer that the talk of our broadcast be and another run scores for the Cardinals and another run and another and the line's moving. It just hasn't been the case.
3: Well, we have time.
0: We do.
3: As Meckler waits and he lines one in the right field for another hit. So Wade Meckler 2-for-2 on the afternoon. We owe you a station break. Let's give it to you now, especially for our friends listening in Springfield on WTAX on the Cardinals Radio Network powered by Graybar.
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3: Oswald Peraza stands in. He bats from the right side. First pitch he offers a bunt, misses for strike one. Meckler, Wade Meckler, has stolen three bases and has not been caught yet.
0: And that's the kind of thing that could be a big play in a game like this where runs are hard to come by.
3: Blaze Jordan is even with the bag at third, and Peraza pops this one up in the short left field. The left fielder is there, and he makes the catch. That is Nelson Velasquez.
0: Boy, you had two inexperienced outfielders.
3: Kind of looking at each other for a second.
0: You've got Velasquez in left, and you got Fermin, who's actually done a nice job wherever he plays, but that's kind of not his forte, but they at least were communicating there.
3: From finance to the field, the Stiefel patches on every Cardinal jersey represents more than a logo. It's a symbol of strength, strategy, and success. From investment banking to wealth management, Stiefel, where success meets success. First pitch to Josh Lowe is a called strike. Lowe bats from the left side. Runner at first, two out. We're in the bottom of the fourth, no score. Angels have four hits. Redbirds have one so far. Another pitch to Lowe. He just misses on the outside corner. One ball, one strike. Lowe has hit eight home runs so far. Hit 22. He's driven in 22. But they're glad that he's moved on because he had a Lau and a Lowe on one team. Now yeah, throw over the first. Uh-oh, gets away from Burleson, but the runner does not advance. He didn't pick it up. And Adam Eaton, the first base coach, was moving away so nobody could let Mecklen know.
0: Burley wasn't sure at first where that ball was, and neither was the runner. And unfortunate for the Angels that he didn't take off right away. He'd have been able to get there, no doubt. But Burley quickly recovered, and it was over by the Cardinals' dugout, maybe 20 feet away from him, and he ran it down quickly.
3: So one ball, one strike count. Pitch on the way, runner going. Now there's a line drive in the right field, and it's going to get down for a base hit. The runner will go from first to third. So once again, the Angels threaten with runners at first and third, this time with two out.
0: Decent jump by Mecklen, and if that ball would have been hit in the gap instead of right at Jordan Walker, it would be 1-0. That's the thing about sending a runner. If you get the hit, it's almost like you don't need the double. You just need the long single.
3: So that brings up Tyler Heineman. Heineman flew to center his first time up. Now, with runners in scoring position with two out, he's only had nine at-bats. He's 1-for-9 so far this season. He's batting from the left side as he is a switch hitter. First pitch is a called strike as Hunter Dobbins. I like the way Hunter Dobbins, he goes after guys.
0: He does.
3: He has no problem throwing inside.
0: Have we had a pitch challenge yet?
3: We have not.
0: It feels like the umpire is doing a nice job behind home plate.
3: Well, when you have to ask, I think that tells you all you need to know.
0: Yep.
3: Another pitch on the way, and there's a line drive foul down the right field line.
0: But what it also tells you is that pitchers are commanding the strike zone. And when you're throwing strikes, you know, you get in the habit of throwing strikes, then guys get in the habit of trying to swing the bat, and then you don't have guys looking for walks, a lot of close calls. It's
3: makes
0: a different
3: for a quicker game.
0: It's a better game.
3: Yeah,
0: it's a crisper game.
3: Everybody's on their toes. So a two-strike count. The Heineman, the pitch is on the way, and he check swings it, and he fouls it.
0: I think when we say that, sometimes people misunderstand. We're not just trying to have a fast game. It's not just that. You want a crisp game, and I'm not saying I want it to be a soccer match either. It doesn't have to be 1-0 every 1-0 every day. I mean, it could be 8-6, but you just want it to be played crisply.
3: Not a lot of picking and kicking dirt and
0: right all that
3: long counts in the order. Check swing. Did he go?
0: I think he.
1: They say no.
0: I would have said yes.
3: Well, if they need a second opinion, they'll you'll be the guy.
0: Yeah, I did not hold my breath.
3: So it's a one ball, two strike count. Runners at the corners, two out. We are in the bottom of the fourth, no score. As Hunter Dobbins is about to throw a 61st pitch, checks the runner at third. Now comes to the plate. There's a pop-up. It's in foul territory. Here comes Blaze Jordan. Does he have room? Yes! Good play by Blaze Jordan as he reached into the dugout of the Angels to record the final out. That's a heck of a play by Blaze Jordan. We've talked about his defense a lot during this series, and he once again steps up with another gold star. We go to the fifth inning. Ricky Horton has it. We are still looking for a score.
7: Everything is so expensive. Our bills are piling up. We have our summer trip coming up. How are we going to pay for everything?
8: Bad news, honey. 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
2: We go to the top of the fifth inning. Both pitchers have been outstanding. Hunter Dobbins on the Cardinals' side and Reed Detmers for the Angels. Detmers has thrown 58 pitches through four innings, and Dobbins just 61, so both guys are on a good pace here as we open the fifth inning of a scoreless game. Detmers has had both the slider and the curveball working, and that fastball is outside for a ball, and that was a close call there.
3: Going back to that play, the end of the inning, boy, I'll tell you something, though. Blaze Jordan, right spot, right time.
2: Nice to have a ballpark where you have some foul territory, too.
3: There's a lot of it.
2: Realize how much that helps out pitchers. There's a pitch inside, 2-0 on Nelson Velasquez. Will be followed by Wynn, then Fermin here in the Cardinals' fifth. And interesting about that play, he had to reach into their dugout, and he had to reach around an Angels player. I think it may have been Jorge Soler. Not sure who was standing there on the top deck, top step of the dugout as that pitch is a strike to Velasquez. He thought about challenging. And so he reached around him and somehow caught it next to his head. And as he left, and the Angels turned to his teammates and said, I could see what he was saying. I should have elbowed him. I should have elbowed him. I should have pushed him. But I guess you can't really do that either. Curveball's outside. That wouldn't be a cool thing to do.
3: Velasquez, on the call strike, tried to appeal after he had a conversation with the umpire. He tapped his helmet. He's like, what are you doing, man? It's 8 seconds ago.
2: Yep, too late. The 3-1 pitch is coming in, and that is outside ball four. So he gets his walk anyway, and that is the first walk of the game. And that could be significant. A leadoff walk typically hurts you. This copyrighted broadcast is presented by authority of the St. Louis Cardinals, LLC, and may not be reproduced or retransmitted in any form. The accounts and descriptions of this game may not be
3: disseminated
2: without the express written consent of the St. Louis
3: Cardinals.
2: Brought to you
3: by Brown and Crouppen,
2: a great
3: law
2: firm. So it is Mason Wynn at the plate, struck out his first time, hitting room on the right side, and that pitch is inside ball one. So a leadoff walk, a rare one, and now a 1-0 count. Velasquez, not really a threat to run here, has a short lead. The 1-0 pitch to Mason Wynn is taken high, 2-0. Plate jumping around here as Heinemann takes his time, throwing the ball back to his lefty, Detmers, who has three punch-outs and the one walk.
3: Good patience by Mason here. He went in on him, then he tried to go away. Sometimes Mason would chase that pitch, but he laid off.
2: He takes that pitch right down central, 2-1. Well, the base hit for the Cardinals, they only have one, was Blaze Jordan, a single the other way in the third inning. So we don't have to worry about Reed Detmers throwing another no-hitter, which he has done.
3: He has good stuff. I don't think anyone disputes that.
2: Next pitch is a curveball, and that's high, and that's the pitch that's been money for him.
3: Almost looked like it slipped out of his hand.
2: Ran out of money.
3: And it floated, and he was lucky that it was high.
2: Yeah, exactly. If it was less high, it might have been.
3: We'd be using new baseball.
2: That's right. Outfield is fairly deep for Mason Wynn. They know he's got some power. It is Meckler in left, Trout in center, and Lowe in right. They plan to pull on the infield. Wynn blowing out just a little bit here at Angel Stadium. The pitch to Mason is fouled off to the right. And that is going to be not caught, but it's going to be stopped by a gentleman who.
3: Who may need some attention.
2: Takes the pain of that, and the ball bounces right into the lap of somebody else. He did the hard work. I think they just gave him the ball. They did. That was
3: they
2: nice.
3: Should, yeah. He has a ball and a bruise to go with it.
2: Maybe give him some ice, too. The 3-2 pitch to Mason Wynn is taken high, ball four. Back-to-back walks for the Cardinals here in the fifth inning. And they have the line moving as Detmers is helping him with that. And that's going to earn him the claw.
3: Here comes. This is the first time Mike Maddux has had to come out and talk to anybody. So what Ricky means is when Mike Maddux, a pitching coach for the Angels, when he comes out to talk to a pitcher, he comes out and he puts his right hand right on his shoulder, right on his collarbone. Now he has both the catcher and pitcher. He's talking to both of them. And
2: it's a double claw.
3: He had a double claw. Well, I guess out in California you can get away with that.
2: I've noticed that he's ambidextrous now because that was mostly a left-handed claw. But he's coming out of the third base dugout. Maybe he's left-handed.
3: He's been working on it, too.
2: Yeah,
3: you know
2: it
3: how,
2: could be.
3: You know, in different ballparks.
2: Well, you know, you don't want to put the claw on the pitcher's arm either,
3: right? No, you don't want to mess him up.
2: You want it on their glove side.
3: Yes.
2: So he's with a left-handed pitcher, it made more sense for him to not reach across and claw him kind of across the body. So I feel like that's just shows the versatility of Mike Maddux.
3: Well, you know, spring training comes with a lot of purposes.
2: It does. Work on
3: I'm sure
2: plays.
3: That's something he worked on.
2: Yes.
3: You don't want to hurt anybody.
2: Well, I know one thing they were talking about is he going to bunt or not? And I think the answer that they came to is he
3: yes.
2: is. Because they've got their first baseman, Shaunawell. He's in on the right side and looking to charge on the left side as well is Grissom. First pitch to Fermin is low and in, ball one, and he was showing bunt.
3: Here's the thing with Fermin, he's such a good contact hitter. You know, he may pull back and swing away.
2: Well, there's a lot of open space once guys start moving on the infield, and certainly it was space on the left side of the infield. They're charging again, the 1-0 pitch. He is swinging, and he fouls it back. You have our signs or something?
3: Well, I just think he's a good contact hitter. Shaunawell, he's kind of charging like we used to watch Anthony Rizzo with the Cubs.
2: Yeah.
3: I mean, he's literally in Fermin's kitchen.
2: Well, he might bunt now. Backing up at third is their third baseman, Grissom. Now he comes in. It's a 1-1 count. He is swinging away, and he takes low 2-1. Well, that's the other thing you got going here. If you bunt, you're giving up an out, and Detmers is having control issues out of nowhere,
3: yeah,
2: too.
3: He was cruising, but this inning he's walked his first two batters. And his pitch count is starting to climb just a bit.
2: Two runners aboard. The pitch to Fermin. That's a strike on the outside corner. And I think he wishes he would have taken a shot at that.
3: He was something else.
2: He was. Guessing wrong. Two balls, two strikes. We've got a couple of listeners that you know very well, as do I. Jay Randolph and Dan Farrell are listening.
3: Indeed,
2: in
3: indeed.
2: Two of
3: and
2: our
3: Dan
2: favorite
3: Farrell,
2: people.
3: I couldn't agree with you more.
2: My former partner for years. Of course, he was with Jack and Mike on the radio side for years, too. Jay was. The 2-2 pitch is fouled off to the right by Fermin. Dan Farrell, the vice president in charge of, well, basically everything.
3: Yes.
2: For years. Dan and I started in the Cardinal organization about the same time, and he did such a terrific job. So we appreciate their friendship, and they're still rooting for the Redbirds. I love it.
3: We appreciate them listening in.
2: Two balls, two strikes. And the pitch to Fermin is hit on the ground, and it's handled by the third baseman, who goes to the bag for one and on to first to complete a double play. That was a big league play by Grissom, the third baseman. He was able to beat Velasquez to the bag. The ball was hit sharply by Fermin and maybe five more inches to the left, and that's in the corner. But all it is a double play. That's a huge double play for Detmers, the pitcher. So five unassisted, three on the double play. Velasquez is erased, and Wynn now the runner at second base for Blaze Jordan. Curveball, and that misses outside. Curveball's not
3: Jordan.
2: The same.
3: It's a contact guy, and when you think about how he ended the inning with a good play defensively, hopefully he can come back and put one in play and drive in Mason.
2: Next delivery to Jordan is swung on and missed. He
3: good
2: pulled
3: pitch.
2: His string on that curveball.
3: Oh, man, 69 miles per hour.
2: Jordan has been one of the better Cardinals, really, since he's come up. with runners in scoring position. And he's also hit well in interleague play. He had a base hit his first time up. A 1-1 count here. And the 1-1 delivery is popped foul off to the right, and it's going towards the Cardinals dugout. And they're not going to help out Shotwell.
3: They will elbow him.
2: They might.
3: You mentioned him with runners in scoring position. He's 7-for-17 with runners in scoring position with two outs. Now, he has his hands full now with a one-ball, two-strike count.
2: One and two is the count. As Mike mentioned, right center field is open for Blaze Jordan. As Detmers checks the runner, gives him a second look, and delivers home to Jordan and strikes him out on the curveball. And he got that curveball back. He'd been struggling with it, but he's able to come up with it and strike out Jordan. And that sends us to the bottom of the fifth inning. We're halfway through this game, and we're still scoreless.
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2: Hunter Dobbins will try to match everything that Reed Detmers has been doing to put zeros up on the board. He's done five of them. Now Dobbins is back out for the bottom of the fifth, and he delivers a strike to Zach Neto, a dangerous part of the lineup now. Neto doubled his last time up, struck out his first time. That's par for the course for him. He does a lot of both of those things. And he swings through a fastball up and in, and he is quickly 0-2. Neto has 19 homers and 20 doubles, and he's been a 20-20 double guy the last 2 years in terms of doubles and homers. Next pitch to him is fouled off to the right, so he really wants that next home run.
3: Just noticed our good buddy Paulo Asensio reminded me after Mike Maddox came out with the double claw. He said, well, you know, this is the double claw state, California.
2: Oh, there you go.
3: I think I saw it on a license plate.
2: I didn't know that. There's a pitch outside. See, Polo is helping us. He helps me with my Spanish.
3: Yes.
2: Helping us with geography and state.
3: Understand state regulations.
2: All that
3: and just
2: stuff.
3: The history. I'm not sure where we'd be without him.
2: The 1-2 pitch is up and in. He almost walked into that. That almost hit Neto, who was attacking that pitch up and in, and it was a hard fastball. Riding up and in on the right-handed batter, and he just steps right up to that plate again. He is on the plate, front of the box, trying to take away that break of the sweeper. He gets one anyway, and he pops it up in the shallow right field. In comes Jordan Walker. He calls off the center fielder Fermin to make the play, and that is out number one. So Neto flies out, and Mike Trout comes to the plate. Trout is grounded out and then hit by a pitch.

0: plate. Again, no challenges. Well, Velasquez tried to challenge.
1: You're going
0: to
1: talk one up.
0: But
1: here.
0: He was a little bit.
1: He was about hard. 10 seconds too late.
0: The 2-1 pitch is grounded up the middle, and that's a base hit as Weatherholt bumps into the umpire trying to get it. Not that that would have made a difference. It was in the center field already, and now the runners at first base with one out for Nolan Schoenewell. He ran into Shane Leifensperger right behind. Well, they got to say hello to each other.
1: Yes. How are things with you? Where do you guys go after this? First thing everyone says.
0: You can really read lips from a long way away. There's a hard hit ball. And wow. Caught by Burley. He steps on the bag. That was going into the right field corner. Burley jumped up and caught it and was able to get to the bag before Trout. An inning-ending line-out into a double play. Well done, Alec Burleson. That sends us to the sixth. Nothing, nothing.
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0: Scoreless game, top of the sixth inning. Jimmy Crooks to lead things off. Lefty versus lefty here. Detmers has been good, and he pumps in a strike on the outside corner.
1: We may get your wish because Jose Fermin is warming in the bullpen.
0: And that could be the case.
1: Detmers gets through this inning.
0: Next delivery is in the dirt. 1-1 the count. Well, Fermin just batted, too. He just hit into that double play, so Fermin, the other Fermin, would have to stay in for a while, but that could happen. We shall see. Unless the Cardinals can get to Detmers here also, which would even be better. The 1-1 pitch is swung on and missed by Jimmy Crooks, who was a late entry into the Cardinals lineup today. Pedro Pages originally in the lineup up until about 10 minutes before the game, and they were unclear about whether Pete would be feeling well enough, just have stomach issues, and he did not start the game. Fastball outside corner, and it's a called strike three. Crooks thinks about tapping his helmet and does not.
1: No.
0: And a leadoff strikeout. From the first pitch of the season to the last pitch in October, Bet365 is now the official mobile sports betting partner of your St. Louis Cardinals. So the top of the order in J.J. Weatherholt. We know we owe you a station ID. We'll get to that here momentarily. Scoreless game, top of the sixth inning. Only one Cardinal hit in this game as the curveball floats like a butterfly and stings like a bumblebee. Strike one.
1: I've heard that before. It's been a while.
0: It has. The champ, the greatest. The wind and the pitch. That's hit hard to center field.

0: That's going to back up Trout. It's over his head, and it's over the wall! A big fly for J.J. Weatherholt, straightaway center field. His 15th of the year, the Cardinals strike first here in the sixth inning. It's 1-0 Redbirds.
1: We've seen J.J. with the opposite field power before, but that was to center field. It sounded good coming off the bat. And Mike Trout took a couple of steps, and the next thing he knew, he was watching it sail over the 396 mark.
0: And that's going to be the last pitch thrown by Detmers. As this is not their pitching coach, this is their manager, although are they going to chat, or is he going to take him out? We'll find out.
1: It'd be tough to take a guy out after making one mistake.
0: Kurt Suzuki is their manager. And he is going to take him out. So this pitching change brought to you by Goodwill. Give hope, give local, give Goodwill. We'll be right back.
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0: Jose Fermin, the Angels' Jose Fermin, pitched a scoreless inning in game one of this series, has a 2.90 ERA, and he showed very well, 9.8 punchouts per nine innings, so he can rack up the strikeouts. First pitch to Herrera is a swing and a miss at a slider. So it's Herrera, then Walker. So we've got to get the line moving if we're going to get Jose Fermin versus Jose Fermin. Still could happen. I'm rooting for it. One strike pitch is on its way and outside. And Fermin could be a bridge guy, too. He could be a couple inning guy. And I think Detmers at 85 pitches was, I guess, on the edge. And with the right-handed batters coming up, Kurt Suzuki did not want to take a chance. So he brings in Fermin. He's got a hot bullpen right now. They don't have great numbers this year, but lately they've been good.
1: You have a left-hander warming up now. Cardinal bullpen is quiet.
0: Fermin working from the stretch, facing Herrera, who's 0-for-2. The pitch to him is a slider. That's low. I think they like the slider of Fermin versus Herrera, who's been struggling with breaking balls. And, of course, Herrera much better against left-handed pitching. And Walker can do some damage against lefties, too.
1: Mitch Ferris is back up warming for the Angels.
0: That pitch is a strike on the inside corner, 3-2. But by bringing him now, that means you've got a righty facing Burleson.
1: Maybe they're saving him. You know, when people see J.J. Weatherholt for the first time, they ask me what kind of player is he. I say he has sneaky power.
0: He does. Next pitch is popped up into center field. Pretty well hit, but that's going to be handled by Trout. Moves in a couple of steps. And that is out number one, actually out number two here in the top of the sixth inning. Let's pause right here for Station ID on the Cardinals Radio Network, powered by Graybar.
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0: Jordan Walker bats, two out, nobody on. First pitch is outside. If you're planning a trip to St. Louis from, let's say, Springfield, which is, of course, where, well, close to where Reed Detmer lives and where he grew up, don't forget to go to ExploreSt.Louis.com. Find out all the cool things going on in St. Louis. The 1-0 pitch is a called strike. Walker didn't like that one. Wasn't sure about that. Was maybe not the area he was looking for. So 1-1 the count. He's got a 12-game hitting streak on the line and a 23-game on-base streak on the line. The 1-1 pitch to him is grounded towards short. That's handled by Neto. He comes up firing and just barely gets Walker, who is hustling all the way. And the Cardinals are done, but they pick up a run. The J.J. Weatherholt solo shot to center field. We're off to the bottom of the sixth inning. 1-0 St. Louis.
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0: Swing and a foul back over our head. Strike one off the bat of Vaughn Grissom, former Atlanta Brave, leading off the bottom of the sixth inning. He has struck out twice in this game, facing Hunter Dobbins for a third time. 1-0 Cardinals. Next pitch, fouled straight back again. He looked to be on that one. But it's 0-2 on Grissom. He'll be followed by Joe Adell and Wade Meckler, who has two of the six Angels hits in this game. The Cardinals only have two hits, but they have the one that matters the most. J.J. Weatherholt, a home run in the top of the inning. Sweeper is grounded foul. That home run, by the way, the 15th home run for J.J. is the most by a left-handed batter who's a rookie for the Cardinals since Big City. Matt Adams had 17 home runs as a rookie in 2013.
1: Now the Cardinals have gassing them up, warming. Starting to throw a little bit.
0: 0-2 pitch, a sweeper's fouled back. It's about that time.
1: Yeah.
0: 72 pitches after five innings for Dobbins, so maybe you can see him getting through this inning, perhaps.
1: It would be huge if you can get him through this inning.
0: No doubt. So much easier to handle nine outs than nine plus outs for a manager, no matter who he is. The 0-2 pitch coming up, that's in the dirt, blocked by Crooks. Dobbins working on five punch-outs. He hasn't walked a batter yet. has a 1-2 count on Grissom. Has the sign from Crooks. The wind, the pitch, that's grounded towards third. Handled by Blaze Jordan. He makes the transfer from glove to hand and throws him out. That was very smoothly done by Jordan. That's the kind of play you could rush because it was a high chop to third, and you can almost feel him maybe wanting to get over anxious on that, but he didn't.
1: Very calm, let the ball come to him, didn't rush things, and made a good solid throw. And Grissom runs well down the line, too.
0: He does. Joe Adell can't wait to hit. Grissom's not back to the dugout yet, and Adell is ready to go. So is Dobbins. Strike one. 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And you are a fan of that, aren't
1: yes,
0: you?
1: Yes, I have two customers, Maya and Ellie, who will love the last plush they had.
0: The 1-1 delivery to Adell is swung on and missed. He took a little off of that sweeper. That was a change sweeper. Took a little bit off speed-wise, and Adell was way out front. He asked for time. Adell has struck out twice today, but he was 2-for-4 yesterday with a homer and 2-for-3 the day before with a homer. 1-0 Cardinals, bottom of the sixth. Dobbins delivers a sweeper, and it's fouled back. That was not in the best location. May have gotten away with that.
1: About this Angel bunch, they are some free swingers.
0: Yep,
1: you look
0: they
1: at
0: are.
1: Adell, you look at Neto.
0: They strike out more than any team in the American League.
1: I can understand why.
0: And that one was almost added to it as the pitch was just a bit high to Adell, a fastball.
1: And to your earlier point, we have yet to have a challenge.
0: 2-2 pitch coming up. Outfield is deep. They shade him the other way. The 2-2 pitch is hit high in the air to left field, but it's in the ballpark. Coming in a few steps is Velasquez, and he makes that catch with a lot of white showing.
1: I wouldn't call it a snow cone. It hit him in the heel of the glove.
0: You know what? It's like he caught it with a glove that was made in 1920. You know those flat gloves? It's like he caught it, and it's like it's just sticking right there.
1: Yeah, exactly.
0: It wasn't hiding anywhere. I mean, no,
1: there's no
0: pocket.
1: That was it.
0: It's just a flat.
1: Yeah, you couldn't close it up or anything. It just landed there.
0: I don't care. He caught it. That's the best news. So Meckler bats. He is 2-for-2 in this game, and that's outside. You know, those old gloves, they used to be around for infield teachers. I know Perry Hill, who was a longtime infield instructor with Miami other teams. Jose Oquendo always raved about him. There's a hard hit ball to second. It's handled by Weatherhold on one hop. He throws him out. But they would have guys practice with those because if you could field with
1: They're
0: those.
1: They're like oven mitts.
0: But if you could field with those, you can really field with a real glove. So that's another good inning for Dobbins. We'll see if he goes back out for the seventh. Mike will have it. He'll tell you about it in a little bit. But right now, the Cardinals lead through six, 1-0.

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6: Top of the seventh we go, and the Cardinals have a 1-0 lead. We have a new pitcher on the mound. He's Sammy Laterra Jr. He's a left-hander, and he'll face the left-handed hitting Alec Burleson. Burleson 0-for-2 on the afternoon. Waits for Laterra's first pitch, and he can throw hard. First pitch, he swings and fouls it off to the left of our broadcast spot. Cardinals, courtesy of a J.J. Weatherholt solo home run in the sixth inning. They're on top. We only have two hits on the afternoon for St. Louis and six for the Angels. As Burleson, lefty on lefty, has been better. Another pitch swings and fouls it straight back off the screen. 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As Laterra Jr. comes to the plate and Burleson goes down on strikes, pulled the string on him on that pitch with a slider, and he goes down on strikes to start things off here in the seventh inning. And that'll bring up Nelson Velasquez. Velasquez grounded out to third, drew a walk and was stranded. So this is his third time in the order for the right-handed hitter. Balance stance in the batter's box. They play him to pull on the infield, swing and a miss, and he was thinking about going downtown or at least trying to hit the highway.
7: You know, I think I'll be okay and I'll get over it, but I'm a little disappointed we're not going to get that Fermin thing.
6: Well,
7: going to the lefty, I just think that's bad
6: news. If that's the worst you have going today, as Velasquez swings and misses.
7: I hope that is.
6: That's the worst you have. I'll give you a hug.
7: All right, that's
6: good.
7: I'll give
6: you a hug. Don't worry about it.
7: I'll make it.
6: It's you and me. I have.
7: Thanks for it. You got my back. I
6: got
7: appreciate
6: you,
7: that.
6: I'd like to have a few more runs on the board. What a nice job Hunter Dobbins has done so far. As Laterra Jr., pitching from the stretch, comes to the plate, and Velasquez goes down on strike, swinging two strikeouts in the inning so far. That'll bring up Mason Wynn. Mason Wynn was a strikeout victim his second inning. He also drew a walk. So let's see what the Cardinals shortstop can do with two out. Runs have been hard to come by for the Cardinals here recently. Mason stands in, taps home plate. He's ready to go, as is Laterra Jr. First pitch on the way. It's high for a ball.
7: Cardinals' timing has just been off offensively. You know, Velasquez.
8: Previous pitch is a ball. The catcher has challenged.
7: Well, we have our first challenge. We do.
6: Survey says it's a strike.
8: Pitch is a strike. St. Louis retains two challenges.
6: I mean, barely a strike. The top corner of the strike zone. So it's a strike to Mason Wynn. Laterra Jr. comes to the plate. Breaking ball. Just missed high.
7: The ball that Velasquez, we've seen him turn on fastballs. We've seen him hit well and have good moments, but that fastball was 96 right down the middle. I'm not saying taking anything away from the swing and miss, but you know, that's a pitch he can normally hit, but he was so late on it, they're just struggling, I think, timing-wise.
6: Pitch was high for a ball to Mason. Two balls and a strike. As Laterra Jr. making his appearance this afternoon, this is his 16th appearance as a called strike.
7: Mason doesn't like that, so here we go.
8: Previous pitch is a strike, and now the batter has challenged.
6: And now the batter is challenged. You are correct, sir. Let's see who got it right. Mason was right.
8: Pitches the ball.
6: Cardinals retain their challenge.
8: St. Louis retains two challenges.
7: So Dan Bellino had not been challenged at all, now twice in the bottom of the sixth inning.
6: So three balls, one strike to Mason Wynn. Here's the next pitch. It's on the way, and it's a strike. Mason thought about pulling the trigger, but just couldn't do it. So we have a full count with two out.
7: And
6: Jose Fermin is on deck.
7: And he thought about challenging. I think he was thinking about challenging that, too, and he would have won. That ball was high.
6: Next pitch on the way, and Mason pops this one foul. It's to the right of our booth upstairs, and a fan just happened to be walking by and picked it up. No one was within 50 feet of him.
7: Out
6: now
7: of the,
6: he's going to throw it up to the kids section. There's a group of kids here. That's a neat thing.
7: Oh, yeah.
6: He threw it up to a group of kids who are here with a.
7: Don't hurt anybody.
6: Yeah. He
7: that
6: threw it
7: very
6: softly.
7: Nice,
6: nice
7: very
6: guys.
7: Nice. He just made a friend. It's the thumbs up from all of his buddies. It's great. By the way, a number just jumped into my head, 25,187. I don't know what that means.
6: Was not the Powerball, so.
7: No, nope, must be the attendance guess.
6: Another pitch to Mason. He lines one in the center field for a base hit. That one snuck over the head of the second baseman. So Mason went with a two-out single. Gives the Cardinals some hope as Jose Fermin, unfortunately, won't be facing Jose Fermin. He'll face Sammy Laterra Jr. So that's the third Cardinal hitter of the afternoon.
7: And that jammed up Mason Wynn. He was shaking his hand running down the first base. And that line drive had a funny flight to it.
6: It did.
7: You know, it's like when you throw a frisbee, it goes and then it kind of stops and then it floats and then it just drops. You ever do that? You've thrown frisbees.
6: I have, but not in a while.
7: Not in a while.
6: No. I don't get to that many picnics anymore.
7: Yeah, I guess not. But it had the flight of a frisbee.
6: Now that you mention it.
7: They just kind of float up there and then just land.
6: You know, they like frisbee leagues now.
7: Yeah, they do. Frisbee golf.
6: Yeah, yes, that's correct. As Jose Fermin sees the first pitch.
7: Oh, here we go, another
6: outside
7: one.
6: Outside for a ball. Now they want to challenge this.
8: The catcher is challenging the call of ball.
6: You know, we were doing just fine before you brought this up.
7: I know. What happened?
6: Survey says he missed.
8: Call is confirmed. Los Angeles has one challenge remaining.
6: So Jose Fermin with a good eye.
7: I'm waiting for an umpire one day to just say, I was right, they were wrong. Just that.
6: It'll happen. Or he might say, told you. As Fermin swings and pops one up, it's in foul territory. The third baseman, that's Vaughn Grissom. He's there, but it's about four rows back out of play. Jose Fermin waits till the very last second to pull the trigger on most pitches. Changed his batting stance a little bit. Well, his hands are really close to his body now as he waits on another pitch from Laterra Jr. Pitch on the way. Swing and a miss, and he went through a pretty good 95-mile-an-hour four-seam fastball. Mason Wynn doesn't steal a lot of bases. He's stolen eight in 10 attempts. He has a nice lead. Now he moves back toward first. First baseman doesn't have his foot planted on the bag. He's off the bag. He's almost impeding Wynn's ability to get back to the bag. As Laterra Jr. comes to the plate, and Fermin jammed once again. He fouls this one out of play over the dugout, past the dugout of the Angels. So Fermin is not going down without a fight. One ball, two strikes, one on, two out. Seventh inning, Cardinals lead, 1-0. Laterra Jr. comes to the plate again, another foul to the right of our position. I think Chip and Swing Dog are safe on that one.
7: I think they are.
6: They can come up. It's okay. So Jose Fermin is giving Sammy Laterra Jr. a workout here. Let's see what he can do on this next pitch that's on the way. Now throw over to first, and Wynn gets back in hand first safely.
7: That's two disengagements.
6: So let's see if the Cardinals think about doing some running here with Fermin at the plate. He's a contact guy. He waits. Wynn has a good lead. Laterra Jr. comes to the plate inside for a ball. That's a pitch that they've been trying to throw it for Fermin. He's been jammed a couple times and made contact, but he didn't take the bait that time. As he waits, the 21st pitch about to be thrown. And Fermin turns on a pitch, but it's going to be a little short. It's in left field. It's at the track. And a left fielder, that's Meckler. He makes the catch for the final out. Well, the Cardinals threaten, but they don't score. They strand a runner. The seventh inning stretch is presented by Spectrum, built for the big moments here for St. Louis. We go to the bottom of the seventh, 1-0 Redbirds.
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6: Cardinals now have some changes in their lineup. Luis Gastelum is now the pitcher. Nathan Church is now in center field. And Lars Nootbaar is now, oh, check that. Jose Fermin now moves to left field, so Velasquez is out of the game. Called strike to Oswald Peraza to start things off here in the seventh inning. Cardinals on top, 1-0. Seventh inning stretch is presented by Spectrum. It's internet, mobile, and streaming TV all in one place. There's another pitch that's high for a ball. So Gastelum is now on. This is his sixth appearance of the season. He's pitched five innings. Six strikeouts, one walk. Next one on the way, and it's high, just a little bit high.
7: Changeup is his pitch. That's what that was there. And, you know, he hasn't quite gotten settled yet as a big leaguer. I think that's coming. I think he's going to be a really good piece in the bullpen for the Cardinals, but he's kind of learning on the fly here.
6: There's a called strike.
7: The velocity is good enough, 95, 96.
6: Yeah. I think once he has the ability to place his fastball, his changeup is going to work for a lot of reasons. And I think this being in this fire, being in this situation at this time of the season, I think is certainly going to help him as the next pitch is just a little bit low. Cardinals go with a little bit better defense with Nathan Church in center field. And Jose Fermin has moved to left. Another pitch from Gastelum. Swing and a miss. Down on strikes. He goes on one knee. That'd be a Peraza. And that's how we start things off here in the bottom of the seventh inning.
7: We're going to see swings exactly like that where you have a guy falling down because the changeup is, it's got a little Devin Williams action to it. It's like we used to call him a Bugs Bunny change where there was a cartoon where the ball would literally stop halfway there. And that's what it looks like. When he has that, it's called a stop change also. It's another phrase we used to use.
6: Josh Lowe fouls off the first pitch he sees.
7: But it's maximum in terms of throwing off hitters' timing when he's got it right.
6: Well, let's hope he has it right this afternoon as the Cardinals are holding on to a 1-0 lead. Gastelum has his location. Here's his pitch. Swing and a miss. Pulled the string on him that time. Well, no, I'm sorry about that, folks. He gave him the gas. It was just a swing that threw me off. So now with a two-strike count to Josh Lowe. Lowe on the day. 1-for-2. He waits for the next pitch. It's on the way. In the dirt. So it's a ball and two strikes.
7: What you have to get used to watching a Gastelum pitch is that when you get to a strikeout count, just figure he's going to throw a changeup 9 times out of 10. Because that is his swing and miss pitch.
6: Well, let's see what he does here. One ball, two strikes. Check swing fouled off the screen near the Angels dugout. I know in some schedules you have, they say there's no baseball tomorrow, but you're wrong. Uh-huh. Cardinals are in action tomorrow. 3:20 is your pregame. Ricky Horton and John Rooney, the voice of the Cardinals, will have everything for you at 4:15 on the Cardinals Radio Network, powered by Graybar. Next pitch is outside for a ball.
7: And you may have a schedule that says that there are no happy hours scheduled tomorrow, and you'd be wrong about that.
6: You'd be wrong about that because there will be a happy hour. It will be at the ballpark. Hot dogs, beer, you name it, $5. Come on down. Let's hang out. Another pitch has popped up, and this goes foul out of play as well. In the first row in the upper deck, young lady is able to retrieve it. Seen a lot of foul balls. This is, you know, for a ballpark that has a lot of foul territory, we've seen a lot of balls going to seats. I was going to ask you, you played at Dodger Stadium before the renovation, right?
7: Huge foul territory. Easy to pitch there.
6: Another pitch, and there's a line drive, and that's going to land in the right center field for a base hit. As Josh Lowe just casually took a swing at it, didn't overswing. And now the Angels have a runner on base. And while we get them squared away, we'll tell you it's time for a station identification on the Cardinals Radio Network, powered by Graybar.
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6: Tyler Henneman stands in. He bats from the left side. The switch hitting catcher waits on the first pitch. Runner going. Now they have him hung up, but he gets back to first base. The runner, Gastelum, had not really paid much attention to him, and they saw the tell on him, and they thought about trying to steal. And then Lowe got about a quarter of the way, put the brakes on, and was able to get back to first base. As Crooks, with a big arm, threw down to second, he would have been a dead duck, or angel in this case.
7: That's right.
6: So it's a ball. Another pitch is grounded to Weatherholt. Over the second for one. Can they turn two? Yes, they do.
7: They do have ducks in Anaheim, though, don't they?
6: They do, right across the street at the Honda Center.
7: That's right.
6: As Gastelum gets out of a mini jam, the Cardinals retire the Angels. We go to the eighth inning. Ricky Horton has that and much, much more as the Redbirds lead 1-0.

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8: 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Feels like the Cardinals need another run or two. The lead is very precarious, and it's been a, well, it's been a rough road trip. Cardinals want to finish in a good way. J.J. Weatherholt has been the Cardinals' offense. He takes a strike. His homer was to straightaway center field, maybe 386 would be my guess, where it went over the wall, probably hit it about 390, and he swings through a curveball, and that was as awkward a swing as you're ever going to see from J.J. Weatherholt. So he's in the hole 0-2.
9: His power from center to left field has really been impressive this season.
8: Sure has. Actually measured at 409 on that home run. Next pitch is back to the screen. I must have been measuring in the metric system or something. 409 feet. And
9: our eyesight isn't as good as it used to
8: be.
9: It could
8: be that too. 105 off the bat of Weatherholt on that homer. But he's 1-2 here, and he hits that fastball in the left field. And that's going to back up the lefty left fielder just a little bit, but he makes the catch in front of the warning track. So Weatherholt flies out deeply to left. The Cardinals go 1-2-3 against the lefty. We go to the bottom of the eighth inning, 1-0 Cardinals.
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13: Wow!

0: Top of the order to face George Soriano in the bottom of the eighth inning. Soriano has been in 44 games for the Cardinals, 3.35 ERA. He has Neto, Trout, and Schoenewell. And here we go, bottom of the eighth inning, 1-0 St. Louis. First pitch to Neto is popped up foul over our head. And that's going to get into the upper deck, I believe. And it's strike one. Well, it bounced back down again. The young man made a nice catch on one hop. And he's pumped. Cardinals need six more outs. There's some loud kids up in the right center here. They're on the right side of the field, I should say. The next pitch is up and in, and they must love Zach Neto. That's my guess. Fan favorite, I'm sure. He has struck out, doubled, and flied out in this game. Soriano has the good slider and changeup. And the next delivery to Neto is popped foul, and it's up near those young people all wearing green shirts. I think they're obviously from the same school, representing the same program perhaps, but they're having a good time here at the ballpark. 25,187 our crowd here today. A 1-2 count on Neto. They play him to pull on the infield. He runs well, has good power. Next pitch is a called strike three. Got him at the top of the zone with a slider. Neto strikes out for the 141st time, and he does that leading off the bottom of the eighth inning. Miller Furniture is a fourth-generation family-owned business with the St. Louis area's largest selection of American-made furniture, including a huge selection of exclusive Amish-made furniture available to order at all four locations. So it is Mike Trout at the plate, and that pitch is inside, almost clipped him. 1-0 the count. Backed him off the plate. He has been hit by a pitch in this game already and has singled and grounded out. Seven hits without a run for the Angels. The next pitch to Trout is a fastball catching the inside corner for Seamer at 96. Dobbins went six, gave up six hits, no walks, struck out five, and threw 86 pitches. Got his ERA down to 3.18. He was terrific. Trout, the 1-1 pitch, he takes it low. Luis Gastelum pitched the seventh inning, gave up a one-out hit to Josh Lowe, but then was able to get a double play to end the inning, struck out a batter, and had a scoreless seventh. Now it's Soriano's turn. He's set, ready to go. The next pitch is popped up in the center field. That is Church, who has entered the game. Went to college and high school nearby, makes the play for out number two. Just like they taught him at El Toro High School and at UC Irvine. So two outs, nobody on. And the left-handed batting, Nolan Schoenewell, who lined out to Burley. That could be a huge play in this game, thinking about that. If that ball is not caught by Burley, it's probably a run and a longer inning for sure in the fifth, but it turned it into a double play. Schoenewell, a good hitter, takes a changeup for a strike. That one just floated up there from George Soriano. A strikeout, a fly out. George has been pretty good against left-handed batters this year, facing one here, and that changeup is low at 88 miles an hour. The changeup, if you have a good changeup, you're typically good against, and you're right-handed, against left-handed batters because the ball goes away from them. Just don't want to make a bad one. The 1-1 pitch, here it comes. That is a good fastball, but it just missed the outside corner. A four-seamer, and Soriano can't believe it. Where was that pitch? It was outside. Our home plate umpire, Dan Bellino, was correct. Trying to get that third out. The next pitch is grounded towards the first baseman, Burleson. He's got it. He flips to Soriano covering. And a 1-2-3 inning for Soriano sends us to the ninth inning. Cardinal pitching has been outstanding here this afternoon in Anaheim. The Cardinals would love to add on in the top of the ninth. They'll have Herrera, Walker, and Burleson leading 1-0.
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0: One nothing Cardinals, top of the ninth inning. Don't miss a moment this season with Cardinals.tv. Stream the entire season within the Cardinals territory for just $54.99. 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Well, the Cardinals have a good part of their order as it's Ivan Herrera leading things off here in the ninth inning, and they'll try to figure out Kirby Yates, who is a veteran right-hander. He's been a closer in his long big league career. And his first pitch is hammered down the left field line, but foul off the bat of Herrera. Yates was with the Dodgers last year, had 50 appearances for them the season prior, 33 saves for Texas. He's also pitched with Atlanta, Toronto, a 41-save season with the Padres back in 2019. One-strike pitch is taken low. He's always been a good changeup guy, but he has not had a great season for them. He does have a few saves, so he's up over 100 in his career, 101 big league saves. So, again, a very nice career for Kirby Yates. Throws a changeup there, and it's a swing and a miss on Herrera. Yates from Hawaii. He's 0-5 this year with a 3.74 ERA, not a terrible ERA. Here's another pitch fouled straight back by Herrera. Again, a lot of the crowd here under the overhangs. The sun is hot today. Bright sunshine. Southern California. And it has been nothing but pitching today. The 1-2 pitch is a called strike three, and Herrera challenges it. Let's see.
9: The batter is challenging the strike.
0: I thought it was a strike, but we'll see if Ivan is correct. Not a bad time to challenge.
9: Call is confirmed. St. Louis has one challenge remaining.
0: I'm sure frustrating for Ivan Herrera because he's normally good, really good, obviously, at knowing the strike zone as a catcher, but his challenges have been good as a hitter, too, and that one was clearly a strike. So out number one and Jordan Walker to bat. Cardinals could use an extra run. Riley O'Brien throwing in the Cardinals' pen. The pitch to Walker is inside. Jordan with a chance again to extend his hitting streak in his final at-bat of a game. He did it yesterday with a single in the ninth, getting a chance to do the same thing in the ninth inning of the final game of this series. The 1-0 pitch to Jordan Walker is swung on and missed, and he was going for those rock formations out in left center field there. The wind is blowing in that direction, too. They've got a truck up there on that hill that might not be safe. The 1-1 pitch to the Cardinal right fielder Walker. is popped foul off to the right and out of play. So he's in the hole, 1-2. Twelve-game hitting streak for Walker, 23 games on base in a row. In jeopardy, has struck out and grounded out twice. He asks for time, and it's granted. Looking ahead to the bottom of the ninth inning in this 1-0 game, the Angels will send up Grissom, Adell, and Meckler. But at the plate now, it's Jordan Walker, top of the ninth inning, and he fouls it back. Pretty good cut. Alec Burleson to bat next. Yates has a bit of an unorthodox delivery. Takes some getting used to where the ball's coming out of. Next delivery is a swing and a miss. Got him with the changeup. Calling it a splitter now. He's always had a changeup, and I'm guessing that's his grip now, and they're going with splitter, but regardless, it still works. As he strikes out Herrera, then Walker, and now we'll face Alec Burleson. So unless this game goes extras, Jordan Walker's hitting streak and on-base streak come to an end. And the Cardinals would be okay with that. That would mean a zero in the bottom half of this inning. First pitch to Burley's taken low. Again, a splitter from Yates. Burley is 0-for-3 in this game. Three hits yesterday. He takes a strike outside corner, 1-1. Had a couple of good at-bats against the lefty starter, Detmers. Lined out to right, and he also hit a hard ground ball that was handled by the first baseman, Shaunawell. So he very close to getting two hits. There's a pitch just outside from Yates, 2-1. If the Cardinals could hang on, they would be 15-15 all time against the Angels. Burley from the left side swings through a fastball up and in and loses his helmet. That was a Ruthian swat right there. Babe Ruth, of course, didn't wear a helmet, so if he did, I bet the helmet would have come off many times. Just wearing that small little cap with the NY on it for all those years. Two balls, two strikes, two outs. And the pitch to Alec Burleson is inside. Ruth, by the way, just reading about it yesterday, once hit a 752-mile home run. Did that in Atlanta. Hit the ball over the right field wall into a train that was passing by that went for another 752 miles. Unofficial record. Here's a pitch that goes back to the screen, and Burley earns a two-out walk. That wasn't close. Overcooked that. So it's Nathan Church who gets an at-bat. This could be a good moment here. Church, a local guy, came in for defensive purposes for, well, he came in for Velasquez, but he moved Fermin from center field to left. They're going to talk about Church here. Heineman and Yates, two veteran guys. They are 74 years old between the two of them. That is some big league experience right there. They don't need anybody else on the mound. It's just those two. Infielders are thinking, you know what? I think these guys got it covered. Mike

0: baseman Peraza. He throws out Church, and that sends us to the bottom of the ninth inning. Well, the Cardinals can hold him. They've got Riley O'Brien ready, and the Cardinals lead through 8.5, 1-0 here in L.A.
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0: It is Riley O'Brien out for the bottom of the ninth inning. O'Brien, who had the rough ninth inning in game one of this series, is back out again with a 1-0 lead. He's facing Vaughn Grissom, and his first pitch is a fastball, strike one, on the outside corner at 95. Good get-me-over fastball there by Riley, who has good movement on all of his pitches. Sometimes that movement works against him. He can't find the zone, but he found it there. A one-strike pitch, here it comes. That's a fastball outside as Crooks tried to frame that. Grissom has struck out twice and grounded out. Grissom, Adele, and Meckler in the bottom of the ninth inning. O'Brien trying to close it out for Hunter Dobbins and others. The 1-1 pitch is popped foul, 1-2. That makes its way into the upper deck as well. Cardinals just 1-4 on this road trip, would like to finish strong here and have their opportunity in the bottom of the ninth. The 1-2 pitch, a sweeper swing and a miss. He struck him out. Really pulled the string on that. Three strikeouts for Grissom and a good start for Riley O'Brien, and probably a good confidence builder for him as well, although that sweeper didn't sweep much. Kind of backed up, but he got away with it. Joe Adele has homered in each game of this series. The first pitch to Adele is a fastball up and in, ball one. Been very confident at the plate in this series, though he struck out twice and flied out in this game. He leads the team with 57 RBIs. Outfield is deep for Adele. The 1-0 pitch, a sweeper, that almost hit him. 2-0. And, of course, Adele was hit by a sweeper, a walk-off hit by pitch on a sweeper in game one. He's got a 2-0 count here. Right up on the plate, the 2-0 pitch from O'Brien is outside, 3-0. Almost as if against these guys that are up on the plate, O'Brien's not sure of the strike zone quite the same way. He's just missing away. Trying to figure out how to land that sweeper too, but he's got a 3-0 count. And here comes the 3-0 pitch, and that's right down the middle for a strike, 3-1. Don't want to walk here for sure. Wade Meckler on deck is having a good

0: day. He has two hits. A 3-1 count on Adele. And here comes the pitch. It's grounded foul over towards the Angels dugout. And we've got a full count. That was a nasty sinker in on the fists of Adele. Fans told to get loud here at Angels Stadium. Our home plate umpire asked for new baseballs. Wind is blowing out towards left. The only run so far, the J.J. Weatherholt home run in the sixth. Will it stand up? Payoff pitch coming up from O'Brien to Adele. Here it comes. Swing and a foul ball down the right field line. Well, it might be foul. It's twisting foul. And it thankfully does at the last moment. Gets over the screen. Almost as if the wind was keeping that from cutting towards the stands. It actually had almost home run distance to it, but it's nothing but a strike. And the count remains 3-2. Adele with his hands held high, up on the plate, the 3-2 pitch from Riley O'Brien. A sweeper is grounded foul. I like the fact that Riley went back to that pitch again. Been tension throughout this game. It's just 1-0. One swing of the bat, things can change. The 3-2 pitch to Adele is outside, ball four. He walked him. The tying run is now at first base for Wade Meckler. Let's pause right here for station ID. 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
0: And we are going to have a pinch runner for Joey Adele. It's Jose Siri. And Siri pinch ran in game one. Starting to be a little bit too familiar here. He ran for Soler and scored the winning run. So Siri is at first base, and it's Meckler at the plate. Batting from the left side. And the first pitch is a called strike. Good fastball at 96 from Riley. Siri acted like he wanted to run there. I don't think he would, but we'll find out. Only has one stolen base. He does have good speed. He has a huge lead. And O'Brien has a great move, too. And there he goes. The pitch is inside. It goes back to the screen. As Crooks missed it, it went back to the screen. And that's going to be a pass ball, perhaps. Maybe a wild pitch. But a runner in scoring position either way for Meckler. I think that's just a pass ball. We'll see. So Siri did take off. He's at second base. Meckler, who has two hits in this game, is at the plate. And a 1-1 count on him. The pitch to Meckler is outside, 2-1. So the Angels keeping the pressure on Riley O'Brien. It's actually a stolen base. It's not either a pass ball or a wild pitch because he was taken off. Next pitch, swing and a miss. Got it by him. So a stolen base by Siri. That is the right call. And a gutsy call by Kurt Suzuki, who's got the tying run in scoring position now for Meckler. And then Peraza to bat next. 1-0 Cardinals, bottom of the ninth inning. Trying to save game number 26 is Riley O'Brien, the All-Star. He's set. The pitch is taken high, just high. 3-2, the count on Meckler. And the plot just thickened. Payoff pitch coming up. Tying run at second base. Here it comes. The 3-2 is taken low. Ball four. Two walks in the bottom of the ninth inning. And now the tying run is at second base. The winning run is at first base. And it's Oswald Peraza at the plate, who has singled, flied out, and struck out. Riley is living on the edge here this afternoon, as he did on Monday. 25 saves for Riley. He has blown five of them. So 25 out of 30. The Cardinals need him to come up big here. Peraza at the plate. Double play would be awesome. Can it happen? First pitch to Peraza is a swing and a miss, and he was very aggressive there. Peraza has grounded into six double plays. Jordan, Wynn, Weatherholt, Burleson on the infield. The one strike pitch is a little ground ball to the right side. He was jammed badly as he got tied up on a pitch. It may have broken his bat. In fact, he did. That broken bat means another tree gets planted by focal point and Cardinals care. And the last time a batter came and got a new bat after breaking a bat, it was bad news. For the Cardinals, let's hope this bat doesn't work as well as that one did. Oh, and 2 the count, the inside move, and back safely to second base is Siri. Siri at second, Meckler at first. They both walked. Actually, Siri pinch running for the man that walked, Joe Adell. It's Peraza at the plate with an 0-2 count. The 0-2 pitch is outside, 1-2. Couldn't get him to chase that sweeper. On deck is Josh Lowe, who has two hits here this afternoon. The Angels have seven hits. The Cardinals only three. Set at the belt and the pitch. Here it comes. Swing and a miss. He struck him out. O'Brien comes up big with the sweeper and strikes out Peraza. Second strikeout of the inning. And the Angels are down to their last out. And it's Josh Lowe at the plate. Well, as Mike Shannon always said, old Abner has done it again. Created a big moment in a baseball game. And here it is, low at the plate. First pitch, sweeper, swing and a miss. 0-1. Good arm in center. Very good arm in center. Really good arm in right in Jordan Walker. Two on, two out. The next pitch is high for a ball, 1-1. Angels have action in their bullpen in case we play extras. Riley trying to close it out. Has a 1-1 count on low. The 1-1 delivery is hit foul off to the left, out of play, and the Angels are down to their last strike. It's 1-2. Crowd on their feet. One and two the count, low at the plate. Here comes the pitch. Fastball, swing and a miss. He struck him out. Riley O'Brien strikes out the side in the ninth inning. Comes up big for the Cardinals. What a game for St. Louis on the pitching side as they pitch a shutout here in Anaheim and win this one 1-0. The tying run was at second base in the bottom of the ninth inning, but O'Brien comes up with save number 26, and the Cardinals will indeed have a happy flight back to St. Louis. I'll talk more about it when we come back.
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2: The Cardinals snap a four-game losing streak in Anaheim with a 1-0 victory. A hard-fought game as the Cardinals won a baseball game with only three hits. One run, three hits, no errors, four left. Not a lot of action on the offensive side as Reed Detmers, who picks up the loss in this game, pitched very well, as did all of the relievers for the Angels, but the Cardinals pitched just as well. They gave up no runs on seven hits, no errors, and the Angels left eight on base, including two in the bottom of the ninth inning. J.J. Weatherholt, the big fly, as the Cardinals go to 52-49 with the victory, end the road trip on a good swing as they are 2-4 now on this road trip. That's how they close it out, 15-15 all time against the Angels. And it wasn't easy, but the Cardinals came up with a win here in game number 101. It took 2 hours and 42 minutes to play. A 1-0 Cardinal victory. And we'll be back with the play of the game presented by Marriott St. Louis Grand after you hear this.
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2: The Angels had a three-game winning streak, and they were trying to get their season high of four in a row today, and it was all about the pitching early on as the pitching matchup, Hunter Dobbins coming up to join the Cardinals' rotation up from AAA. Reed Detmers has been outstanding for the Angels, and both of them were putting up nothing but zeros through the first five innings. In fact, Dobbins ended up going six innings in this game, giving up six hits, no walks, five strikeouts. He picks up the victory. And it was J.J. Weatherholt who got things going, and that was in the sixth inning. There was no score until the sixth inning, and we've got two plays of the game here today, and we'll start with this one. J.J. at the plate with one out in the sixth inning against Detmers. The wind and the pitch, that's hit hard to center field. That's going to back up Trout. It's over his head, and it's over the wall! A big fly for J.J. Weatherholt, straightaway center field. His 15th of the year, the Cardinals strike first here in the sixth inning. It's 1-0 Redbirds. So the Cardinals were able to strike first, and that's all the striking that was going to happen. That was a 409-foot home run straightaway center field, his 15th of the year, and it was RBI number 40 for J.J. Weatherholt, who is really starting to get a lot of attention as the potential National League Rookie of the Year, and I'd be all for that. He certainly deserved it with both his offense and his defense. And defense was good for the Cardinals, but really it was all about the pitching. Not only Dobbins, but Luis Gastelum pitched a scoreless seventh inning. Then George Soriano came out in the eighth inning, got a strikeout and a 1-2-3 eighth against an Angel lineup that had been swinging the bat well of late. And we go to the ninth inning. The Cardinals can't get anything going offensively. They get a base runner here and there, but did not have very many of them, as the Angels only issued three walks, and they struck out 10 Cardinals and allowed just three hits. But we ended up going to the bottom of the ninth inning. We already showed you or played one of the plays of the game presented by Marriott St. Louis Grand. But we've got another one, because this is in the bottom of the ninth inning after a strikeout of Vaughn Grissom leading off the ninth inning against the Cardinal closer, Riley O'Brien. He walked two batters. There was a stolen base in there as well. So first and second, he was able to strike out Oswald Peraza on a sweeper. And that brought up Josh Lowe with two on, two out, bottom of the ninth inning, game on the line, and here is our Marriott St. Louis Grand play of the game, Riley O'Brien. One and two the count, low at the plate. Here comes the pitch. Fastball swing and a miss. He struck him out. Riley O'Brien strikes out the side in the ninth inning. Comes up big for the Cardinals. What a game for St. Louis on the pitching side as they pitch a shutout here in Anaheim and win this one 1-0. The tying run was at second base in the bottom of the ninth inning, but O'Brien comes up with save number 26, and the Cardinals will indeed have a happy flight back to St. Louis. Happy flight indeed for the Cardinals, a 1-0 victory. One run, three hits, no errors, four left, no runs, seven hits, and no errors and eight left on the other side. And the winning pitcher, Hunter Dobbins, the loser is Reed Detmers, our co-Marriott St. Louis Grand plays of the game, where, of course, the Weatherholt home run and that last out. You can book your Grand Slam Cardinals ticket package today. A terrific victory for the Cardinals. They are now at 52-49 with the win today, trying to keep pace in the wild card race in the National League. The Angels dropped to 41-62. The Cardinals will go home and play tomorrow afternoon. It may look like an off day on the schedule, but it is a makeup game against the Diamondbacks. And our pregame start will be at 3:20, first pitch at 4:15. And we do hope you will join us for that matchup. It'll be Michael McGreevy, 4-7, up against Brandon Pfaadt, 4-1. And that comes to you from Busch Stadium. Come on out. Again, we're going to have really big time at the ballpark. Only $5 tickets are available. Go to Cardinals.com, as it is a unscheduled game originally, but we're going to play tomorrow afternoon and then a big weekend series as well on a long homestand. Well, good news today from Anaheim as the Cardinals win 1-0, and we're glad that you have joined us, and we hope to have you with us again tomorrow. For Mike Claiborne, for John Rooney, who's going to rejoin us tomorrow, for Kyle Schulte, our producer-engineer, Ryan Schulte, our producer-engineer. This is Ricky Horton. I got that name right. And goodbye from Southern California.
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0: Well, that feels a lot better. The Cardinals come away with a 1-0 victory today. First time since May of 2025 that the Cardinals have won a game by that 1-0 score. That's all they needed today. You'd like to see a few more runs, but beggars can't be choosers. And a win is a win, and this was an important win for the Cardinals today to finish off what's been a somewhat disappointing road trip with a victory and hopefully get back to their winning ways that they've had through much of the season. Welcome into the Mercy Cardinals postgame show here across the Cardinals Radio Network. My name is Matt Pauly. Glad to be talking to you after a Cardinals victory today. Certainly some big storylines in this one. J.J. Weatherholt, who's been slumping recently, he has the big swing, one of just three hits from the Cardinals today, but it was a big one, a home run in the sixth inning, and that holds up as the only run of the day. You had Hunter Dobbins going out, being called up to be a spot starter, the sixth starter. Cardinals are in a run of a bunch of games without an off day, so they wanted to push back all the other starters, and Dobbins comes in and was nothing short of fantastic. Six strong for Dobbins, gives up just six hits, five strikeouts, no walks today for him, and then the much maligned bullpen does the job. Gastelum covers an inning, Soriano covers an inning, and then Riley O'Brien certainly did not make it easy, issuing a couple walks, but he has a bounce back after a tough day for him a couple days ago. He collects his 26th save, and the Cardinals get the win today, 1-0 the final score, and they will hop on a plane. They've got a late afternoon game coming up tomorrow at Busch Stadium. It's been talked about a lot, but just a reminder for you, because tomorrow was an unscheduled game, it's a makeup game from the rainout in the series finale of the Diamondback series from earlier in the season, the Cardinals are doing something special. It's 4:15 tomorrow, so that's going to be a special happy hour game, and it's going to be happy hour pricing. You can get $5 tickets, you can get $5 drinks, you can get $5 hot dog, $5 all kinds of things. So hopefully a lot of folks that take advantage of a Busch Stadium happy hour coming up tomorrow and come on out to the game for a 4:15 first pitch and take advantage of all the $5 deals and hopefully see the Cardinals win one tomorrow and get back on a winning streak. They win tonight, knocking off the Angels by a 1-0 score. We got a lot to get to here on this edition of the Mercy Cardinals postgame show. We'll hear from a couple players. We'll hear from Cardinals manager Oliver Marmol. Even though it was just a 1-0 game, there were some twists, there were some turns, there were some big moments in this game. Anytime you're playing close, you're going to have things that are certainly escalated, and that happened today as the Cardinals do come away with a 1-0 victory against the Angels, and we're going to relive the entire contest by going back through the game with the highlights. That's up next. You are locked in to the Mercy Cardinals postgame show. Cardinals get the win over the Angels. 1-0 the final score. We've got more coming up in just a moment on the Cardinals Radio Network, powered by Graybar.
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0: Cardinals get the win. 1-0 over the Angels. They're able to salvage a game in this series, and they're able to end the road trip on a good note. Welcome back in. This is the Mercy Cardinals postgame show across the Cardinals radio network. We're so glad to be talking about a Cardinals win. It's been a rough last few days. They were on a four-game losing streak, and a couple of those losses were pretty tough, but they do win today. 1-0 the final score. Like I said earlier, it might just be a 1-0 game, but there were certainly some big moments in this one as we go back through the game with the highlights. Pitching matchup today. Hunter Dobbins getting called up from AAA Memphis to make the start, and he is opposed by Reed Detmers. Cardinals go down quietly in the top of the first inning, bottom of the first. Dobbins takes the mound, and the first batter he faces off against is Zach Neto.
8: We have another strikeout.
9: And that was a sweeper from Hunter Dobbins, and he got him on three pitches. That was nasty, and Neto strikes out for the 140th time.
0: Yeah, that was a sign of things to come for Dobbins and the Cardinals. Dobbins was really good today. A 1-2-3 bottom of the first inning. In the bottom of the second, the first two batters that Dobbins faces off against is Vaughn Grissom and Joe Adell.
9: Next delivery to him is a swing and a miss, and Dobbins looks pretty solid here in the early going. Four up, four down. It's like nice and easy, goes into the motion, and then slings it. There's a pitch that's
8: like
9: swung
8: that
9: on and missed. He got him with the sweeper, and that's three strikeouts to the first five batters. So really good start for Hunter Dobbins, who's never faced the Angels before.
0: Yeah, back-to-back strikeouts there to begin things in the second. Things would get a little bit dicey after that. Wade Meckler gets a base hit. Oswald Peraza would then single. That put runners at first and third.
8: There he goes.
9: There's a ground ball right side, a hit and run, and it worked into right field. And on the third base is Meckler, and the Angels with that base hit the other way have runners at first and third.
0: Yeah, so you've got that, you've got an opportunity for the Angels to potentially take an early lead, but Dobbins was able to lock in and get the out against Josh Lowe.
9: He fakes a ground ball and is caught by Burleson on the backhand. That was headed towards the right field corner if he doesn't make that play, but he does, so no need to worry. Two are stranded.
0: Good job by Alec Burleson over at first. As Ricky said, two stranded, and it remains a scoreless game. Top of the third, the Cardinals would get a hit, a one-out single from Blaze Jordan. That would be it, though. He is stranded. Game goes to the bottom of the third. Tyler Heineman lines out to Jose Fermin in the outfield for the first out, and then that brings up to the plate Zach Neto.
8: So Neto stands in against Hunter Dobbins on line drive down the third baseline, and Neto will round first. He'll go into second standing up with a one-out double. He waited for the first pitch and didn't miss.
0: Yeah, he's on at second. Mike Trout has been hit by a pitch, so runners on at first and second. Again, the Angels with a bit of a threat. Dobbins, though, locks in. Nolan Schonewell would pop out to Burleson in foul territory. That is the second out, and it brings up Vaughn Grissom.
8: Vaughn Grissom waits on the next pitch, swing and a miss, and down on strikes he goes. So Hunter Dobbins pitches out of a mini jam.
0: He does indeed. It is still scoreless. Top of the fourth inning. Again, nothing doing for the Cardinals. Bottom of the fourth inning, Dobbins would strike out Joe Adell for the first out before Wade Meckler gets a base hit. One on and one out in the inning as Peraza would fly out. That's the second out, and it would bring up to the plate Josh Lowe.
8: Pitch on the way, runner going. There's a line drive in the right field, and it's going to get down for a base hit. The runner will go from first to third. So once again, the Angels threaten with runners at first and third, this time with two out.
0: Yeah, they do. First and third seem to be a thing for the Angels. It's Lowe at first. It's Meckler at third. There's two outs in the inning, and here comes Tyler Heineman.
8: Now it comes to the plate. There's a pop-up. It's in foul territory. Here comes Blaze Jordan. Does he have room? Yes! Good play by Blaze Jordan as he reached into the dugout of the Angels to record the final out. That's a heck of a play by Blaze Jordan.
0: Yeah, it was fantastic, fantastic play by Blaze Jordan as he was right up against the wall right there at the dugout, and he was able to stretch his arm out as far as it could possibly go into the Angels dugout, and he makes the catch as the Angels end up stranding two in the bottom of the fourth inning, still scoreless as the game moves along to the top of the fifth. In the top of the fifth, the Cardinals have a great opportunity. Back-to-back walks to Nelson Velasquez and Mason Wynn to get the inning going. So runners on at first and second. There's nobody out, and it brings up to the plate Jose Fermin.
9: And the pitch to Fermin is hit on the ground, and it's handled by the third baseman, who goes to the bag for one and on to first to complete a double play. That was a big league play by Grissom, the third baseman.
0: Yeah, it was, and that really hurts to get the two outs on the double play with the runners on at first and second, nobody out situation, as Velasquez was out at third, Fermin out at first. Mason Wynn does stay on the bases. He's still in scoring position. He is at second, but he needs to be picked up by Blaze Jordan, and Jordan in this moment not able to get the job done.
9: As Detmers checks the runner, gives him a second look, and delivers home to Jordan and strikes him out on the curveball. And he got that curveball back. He'd been struggling with it, but he's able to come up with it and strike out Jordan.
0: So still scoreless as the game goes to the bottom of the fifth inning. That was the Cardinals' best opportunity in the top of the fifth, and they do not come through. So we go to the bottom of the fifth where Zach Neto flies out, but then with one out, Mike Trout gets a base hit, and it brings up to the plate Nolan Schonewell.
9: Can really read lips from a long way away. There's a hard hit ball, and
8: wow,
9: caught by Burley. He steps on the bag. That was going into the right field corner. Burley jumped up and caught it and was able to get to the bag before Trout. An inning-ending line out into a double play. Well done, Alec Burleson.
0: Well done indeed. Another really good defensive play made by Alec Burleson at first base. He's made a number of high-level defensive plays there this year as the everyday first baseman, and that comes in a big moment. And again, it keeps the game scoreless. We head to the sixth inning. Reed Detmers continuing to pitch for the Angels, clearly doing a really good job, having not given up a run through the first five innings. In the top of the sixth, the first batter he faces is Jimmy Crooks. Crooks strikes out, and then that brings up to the plate J.J. Weatherholt.
9: The wind and the pitch. That's hit hard to center field. That's going to back up Trout. It's over his head, and it's over the wall. A big fly for J.J. Weatherholt. Straightaway center field. His 15th of the year. The Cardinals strike first here in the sixth inning. It's 1-0 Redbird.
0: Leaves the bat at 105 miles per hour. It travels 409 feet. As Ricky said, it is his 15th dinger of the year, and the Cardinals are out to a 1-0 lead. Didn't know it then, but that turns out to be the extent of the run scoring for the Cardinals. That would end the day for Reed Detmers. The other Jose Fermin comes on to pitch. He would get the final two outs of the inning, and everybody was holding out hope that maybe Fermin would come back to pitch in the seventh inning so he could face off against the Cardinals' Jose Fermin. That did not happen. Fermin just got those final two outs in the sixth, and he was replaced again by Terra in the seventh inning. Fermin would bat in the seventh with one on and two outs. He would fly out, and it would send the game to the bottom of the seventh inning. Hunter Dobbins was done after six. He looked absolutely fantastic. That's a word I've used a lot to describe things that have happened in this game. Dobbins finishes going six innings, allows just six hits, five strikeouts, and no walks. On comes Luis Gastelum to pitch in the seventh inning. First batter he faces, Peraza. He strikes out swinging before Josh Lowe gets a base hit. One on, one out, and it is Tyler Heineman at the plate.
8: So it's a ball. Another pitch is grounded to Weatherholt. Over the second for one. Can they turn two? Yes, they do.
0: They do indeed. That is a big double play. It ends the inning 1-0 as the game goes to the eighth. Cardinals do go down quietly, top of the eighth inning. In the bottom of the eighth, George Soriano on to pitch. He does a nice job, does not give up a hit, collects a strikeout, and the game goes to the ninth inning. Top of the ninth inning, Kirby Yates is pitching for the Angels, and Jordan Walker, with his final opportunity to get aboard to extend that hitting streak and on-base streak, he would end up striking out swinging. So unfortunately for Walker, he does not get aboard in this game. He finishes 0-for-4 with a couple strikeouts, and then it was Nathan Church who grounded out with two outs after an Alec Burleson walk. So the Cardinals do strand one in the top of the ninth inning, and it sends the game to the bottom of the ninth inning, the Cardinals clinging to a 1-0 lead. All-star closer Riley O'Brien on to pitch for the Cardinals. A couple days ago, he had a tough day where he had really lost his command, issued some walks, had a hit batter, got walked off on a walk-off hit by pitch with the bases loaded. O'Brien didn't make it totally easy in the ninth today, but he was able to get the job done. The first batter he faces is Vaughn Grissom.
9: The 1-2 pitch, a sweeper swing and a miss. He struck him out, really pulled the string on that. Three strikeouts for Grissom and a good start for Riley O'Brien.
0: Joe Adell, though, he then walks as that puts the tying run on base, and it also brings the winning run up to the plate. Adell is replaced on the bases by Jose Siri. Wade Meckler stands in, but before Meckler can do anything, Siri does this on the bases.
9: And there he goes. The pitch is inside. It goes back to the screen. As Crooks missed it, it went back to the screen, and that's going to be a pass ball perhaps. Maybe a wild pitch, but a runner in scoring position either way.
0: Because Siri was going on the pitch, it goes down as a stolen base. So Siri gets the steal of the base. He is on at second. That ended up not being that consequential, though, because this happens to Wade Meckler.
9: Payoff pitch coming up. Tying run at second base. Here it comes. The 3-2 is taken low. Ball four. Two walks in the bottom of the ninth inning.
0: Yeah, runners on at first and second now. So Siri was going to be at second whether he stole that base or not. Still just one out in the inning. And up to the plate, it is Oswald Peraza.
9: Set at the belt and the pitch. Here it comes. Swing and a miss. He struck him out. O'Brien comes up big with the sweeper and strikes out Peraza.
0: Huge strikeout for Riley O'Brien as he gets one out away from nailing down this 1-0 lead for the Cardinals. And up to the plate representing the final hope for the Angels with two on base. So the winning run is on base for Josh Lowe.
9: 1-2 the count. Lowe at the plate. Here comes the pitch. Fastball swing and a miss. He struck him out. Riley O'Brien strikes out the side in the ninth inning. Big for the Cardinals. What a game for St. Louis on the pitching side as they pitch a shutout here in Anaheim and win this one 1-0.
0: Much needed victory for the Cardinals for sure. 1-0 the final. With the victory, the Cardinals go to 52-49, while the Angels, they drop to 41-62. Winning totals for St. Louis. They score their one run on three hits, no errors. The Cardinals leave four on base. The Angels do not score on seven hits, no errors. They leave eight on base. They certainly had their opportunities today. The win goes to Dobbins. Hunter Dobbins now 2-1 with the victory. Reed Detmers takes the loss. He drops to 3-7. Riley O'Brien gets the save. It is his 26th save of the season. And also of note, with that save, it does mean another $100 donation from Missouri Farm Bureau and Chia Assurance to Feeding Missouri, teaming up to end hunger throughout the state. There was one home run hit. It accounts for the only run that was scored today. J.J. Weatherholt hits his 15th dinger of the year. The game goes 2 hours and 32 minutes. It is played in front of a crowd of 25,187 folks at Angel Stadium. Cardinals get the win. They knock off the Angels by a 1-0 score. J.J. Weatherholt had the biggest swing of the bat in this one. We'll hear from him coming up in just a moment as you are locked in to the Mercy Cardinals postgame show. Cardinals get the win over the Angels, 1-0 the final. This is the Mercy Cardinals postgame show on the Cardinals Radio Network, powered by Graybar.
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2: Cardinals get a 1-0 win against the Angels. There certainly were a number of individuals that helped lead the Cardinals to this victory. The pitching was on point. Great to see Hunter Dobbins go out there and throw six scoreless innings, giving up six hits, five strikeouts, no walks today for Dobbins. The fact that he did not issue any walks certainly goes a very long way. Luis Gastelum did a nice job giving up one hit, had a strikeout. George Soriano did a nice job with a scoreless inning, a hitless inning for that matter, with a strikeout. And then Riley O'Brien allowed a couple base runners via two walks, but he gets the job done by striking out three. All three outs that he records are via the strikeout as he's able to pick up his 26th save. So you put a big circle around all four pitchers who appeared today for the Cardinals, but you also put a big star around or next to J.J. Weatherholt, because Weatherholt comes up to the plate in the sixth inning, and he hits his 15th home run of the year. Just a little while ago, Danny Wexelman from Cardinals TV caught up with the Cardinals second baseman.
3: That was your third time facing Reed Detmers. What did you learn in your first two at-bats that helped you there?
4: Kind of just, you know, where he was locating his stuff. I mean, he was staying primarily away to me with the heater. I thought both at-bats he gave me stuff to hit that I just missed, so kind of just tried to go up there confident, knowing the shape of his pitches, and just try to do less, and was able to put a good swing on one.
3: You guys always talk in the dugout. What were those conversations like throughout the game?
4: Yeah, just, I mean, obviously that his curveball was playing super slow. He was just kind of like landing that thing in there for strikes early, but today was really about his heater, I thought. He did a really good job at kind of going in and out to some guys, and especially for us lefties, I think he was staying away from us pretty good. So just talking about how we would want to attack him, and for me, like I said, I was just trying to do less.
3: What have the conversations been like in the clubhouse with the guys? Obviously a couple tough losses, but able to get the win before going home?
4: Just trying to stay positive. I mean, that's really all you can do. This game's a grind and the season's long, and you're just bound to lose some games that are tough. And I think these past couple have felt like that. But the biggest thing is to just try to kill it before it gets too big. So it's big for us to play, come out today, play clean baseball, get a good start from Dobbins, and then especially the bullpen just putting up zeros on the board.
3: You've had a nice start to your rookie season. How would you describe it?
4: It's been great, yeah. I mean, definitely have showed some flashes of the player that I can be. Always working to try to just be more consistent at the plate and continue to play good defense, run the base as well, just kind of be that five-tool player and do everything the right way.
3: Are you having fun?
4: Having a lot of fun.
2: All right, that is great to hear as Danny Wexelman talks with J.J. Weatherholt. He's been struggling just a bit here recently. In the month of July, a .239 hitter and a .687 OPS coming into this game today. You're going to see that, especially with a rookie like Weatherholt, but he has continued to take really good at-bats, and we saw him get a really good swing off today on Detmers, and it results in the home run, and the Cardinals do use that en route to a victory over the Angels. Final score 1-0. We'll hear from Cardinals manager Oliver Marmol. That's up next as we do roll on with the Mercy Cardinals postgame show on the Cardinals Radio Network, powered by Graybar.
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12: With how much parity there is in college football now.
13: Peter Burns, SEC Network host, running us here on Amber and Ian. What have you made of all the talk this week, Peter? And even Greg Sankey has addressed it, certainly didn't quash it. All the talk about the SEC succeeding from the union, so to speak, succeeding from the NCAA.
12: Yeah, I think this was more of just out of the frustration. Like, what the hell are we doing here? Like, is Congress going to do something? And if not, if you don't have a plan for what that looks like, well, then you're failing your own conference. If the Big Ten's not looking at what this looks like, if the ACC and the Big 12 aren't looking at what life could be like, you're not doing your due diligence. So I think when he says, are the conversations real? I think they are real. Is it a threat? I don't think it's a threat. It's more about prepping for what you want if no one else is going to have rules. So it comes out of frustration. And I think a lot of people took those comments, y'all, as, oh, they're going to break away and it'll just be their own little miniature NFL. No, I think they just want to say, listen, these are the rules that our conference are going to play by. And if anybody else wants to play by these rules, you know, it's like Jerry Maguire, like, hey, who's coming with me? Let's do that. But I guarantee it, and I've said this before, anytime the NCAA it rules against a player, they are the ones who get the summons. They are the ones who get sued. I don't think the SEC is in a HOV lane to start taking on those lawsuits from the players down the road.
13: Amen.
14: By the way, exactly Burnsy, last night at dinner, who got up and went to the bathroom when the check showed up?
12: Oh, it was perfect. It was Cole Kubelik, and I told him, he was like, what are you doing right now? And literally, me, Booger McFarland, some others are at dinner at Meat Market in Tampa. It's beautiful. We're having a night, and all of a sudden, the bill's about to come. Cole's like, I got to take a call, guys. I got to take a call.
14: It was us.
13: Well, it was us. In fairness, it was us here, because he stepped away from dinner with you, and he did a hit with us.
12: And I was like, hey. I was like, tell them I was supposed to do it last night. So I made sure Cole knew that my voice was not good enough to do the interview last night and that he was the second calling and all that. And that ate him up all day long.
13: But he got to step away when the bill came. So He might have ultimately
12: luckily Boog's richer than all of us, so Boog ended up footing the bill. So I want to give credit to Marlon. So, yeah, it was the way to do it.
13: Peter Burns, of course, he's all over SEC Network live from Tampa where the SEC Media Days are. Also, you can check him out on Best Week Ever right here on Sundays on ESPN Radio. Thanks, Peter. We appreciate it.
12: Love y'all. See you soon.
14: See you, Bernsie.
13: That is a move, Ian. So I got to go to the bathroom when the bill comes. Move.
14: I didn't have the heart to tell Bernsie. We actually requested Cole first.
13: And then, you can't tell him that.
14: Yeah, I know.
13: Just let him think whatever he thinks.
14: Okay.
13: It's on you. You know, I want them all. I want them all. I request them all, just for the record. I request them all at the same time and evenly. So there you go. We appreciate all of our SEC guys and our college football guys and

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3: Hammer to left field. 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
1: I'm Christine Lisi. The Red Sox coming off a 6-3 victory in the opener of their doubleheader, going for a franchise record 16th straight win in game number two. Boston, though, down 4-0 to Baltimore in the top of the first inning. After dropping game one of their doubleheader, Yankees looking to bounce back in game two with the return of lefty Max Fried. He's back after missing over 2 months with a left elbow bruise. Pittsburgh and New York are scoreless in the top of the second. Phillies leading the Dodgers 2-1 bottom three on an Alex Boehm two-run home run. Guardians up 3-1 on the Twins in the top of the third. Cleveland third baseman Jose Ramirez back after missing 30 games following hand surgery. He's 2-for-2 with an RBI and a run scored. Elsewhere in the majors, George Springer has driven in a run. That's given the Blue Jays a 1-0 lead on the Rays in the top of the second. A handful of other finals. Royals over the Giants 5-4. Salvi Perez tied Hall of Famer George Brett's Royals franchise record with his 317th career home run. Christian Yelich, 2-for-5, 2 RBI. Brewers edged the Mets 4-3. Nationals routed the Rockies 8-0. Cade Cavalli struck out 8 in 6 scoreless. Sal Stewart, go-ahead 3-run homer in the 7th. Reds took care of the Mariners 5-3. Major decision ahead for Alabama football coach Kalen DeBoer, who his starting quarterback will be. Keelan Russell, Austin Mack competing for the job heading into fall camp. Ole Miss coach Pete Golding talked about his relationship with his predecessor Lane Kiffin, now at LSU. He said their relationship is good. Golding also defended his program against tampering allegations by Clemson coach Dabo Swinney. WNBA, Minnesota's Nafisa Collier, 24 points, 10 rebounds in her season debut, and 86-76 Lynx win over Seattle.
2: Hey, it's your resident Super Bowl champ, Chris Candy. 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
2: Number one, we all know who it is. It's Myles Garrett. Unfortunately, now with the Los Angeles Rams.
3: Do I need to explain this one?
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3: Myles Garrett.
2: No.
1: To the top five offenses.
4: Number one, the LA Rams.
5: To me, this is a no-brainer. Give me the Rams.
6: Everything he just said. The Rams are awesome. Are awesome, my number one. We finally agree.
1: And everything in between. This is ESPN Radio's NFL Rankup. The top five defenses. Number five.
6: Is it's not the top five defenses.
5: Yeah,
6: it's
5: I was
6: the top
5: say, wait
6: five
5: a minute.
6: Defenders,
5: hold,
6: isn't
5: yeah,
6: it?
5: Hold on a minute. I better have an hour of prep. Just go right down the toilet.
6: I hope it's the top five defenders.
5: It's defenders, right?
6: Ian not and I defenses. Are making it defenders.
5: Because that's what we did.
6: That's what we did.
5: For.
6: Both of us prepped for top five defenders. So it is
5: hey,
6: top five defenders.
5: Is it defenders or defenses? Just out of curiosity.
7: You know
5: we're
7: stop
5: doing
7: the music. Stop the music. Thank you. You got the number there, Josiah?
6: Oh, we're going to try this again,
7: let's
6: Josiah?
7: Take two. Take two.
6: Okay.
7: Let's do this again.
6: All right,
5: oh, no. Here we go.
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3: Number one, Jahmyr Gibbs.
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8: Yeah,
1: To the top five overrated teams.
9: 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Every year, they're a Super Bowl contender.
10: Talking Super Bowl. Dallas Cowboys. They won all of seven games.
11: The Bears has my most overrated team going to 2026.
1: And everything in between. This is ESPN Radio's NFL Rankup. The top five defenders.
5: There we go.
6: All right.
1: Number five. Here
6: that's what I'm talking about.
5: Now.
6: All right.
5: Oh,
6: I think
5: radio,
6: Amber and
5: baby.
6: Ian, by the way. Ian Fitzsimmons, take it away.
5: Look, he doesn't have a lot of picks. And you know the reason why? They don't throw at him. He's that good. He's a first-round pick. He's an Oregon Duck. He's a lockdown cover corner. He had the game-clenching INT against the Denver Donkeys in the AFC Championship game to go to the Super Bowl. He is a bad, bad dude, and that is Christian Gonzalez, corner, New England Patriots. In my opinion, Amber, one of the most underrated players in the entire league. Nobody talks about him because they don't throw at him. Therefore, he's not putting up the big numbers when it comes to passes defense or INTs. Christian Gonzalez is that good. That's why I don't throw his way.
6: That's a good one. That's true with these corners. As I'm looking at the best corners in the game and their INT numbers, the real respect is when they don't target you at all. That's the real respect when they don't attack you. Number five for me, this can't just be a list about DBs or a list about edge rushers. There's other guys on that line as well. So let's kick mine off with an interior D lineman. Jeffrey Simmons is the best interior D lineman in the entire game. First team All-Pro this past season, career high 11 sacks, 21 quarterback hits, 17 tackles for loss. And this is important, that was before Robert Saleh was his coach. He's in Tennessee, Ian. Robert Saleh is going to make that dude even better. So, Jeffrey Simmons, you make
5: that's
6: the
5: a good
6: list.
5: One. That's a good one.
1: Number four.
5: Well, you can't have a top five defenders without having a leading tackler in the NFL. Just signed an extension. Over $50 million, $35 million guaranteed with your fish of Miami. Give me the Texas Tech Red Raider, who was, by the way, just back on campus with another Red Raider linebacker in J-Rod, Jacob Rodriguez, a steal in the draft from Miami. They both went back to train in Lubbock, Texas. So, obviously, J-Rod is getting a heck of an education as to what it takes in the NFL from Jordan Brooks. Led the NFL in how many people realize that Jordan Brooks led the league in tackles?
6: Not many.
5: First team, All-Pro. Not just Pro Bowl, All-Pro. 183 tackles. How can you have a top five list without a leading tackler in the NFL? That dude's a bad man. Give me Jordan Brooks.
6: That's a good one. That's a good one. How can you have a top five list without Will Anderson Jr. on it, though? The Texan, one of the most well-rounded edge rushers in the entire game. And here's the thing about Will Anderson Jr. He's not even in his prime yet. He's right now, as you and I sit here, 24. He's going to be 25, I believe, when this NFL season starts. Barely. He's had 30 career sacks in three years. That dude's a monster and will continue to get better. Ain't his prime yet, baby.
5: You know what's crazy about that Houston Texans defense? What? You can go Will Anderson. You can go Danielle Hunter.
6: I know.
5: You can go Jalen Petrie. You can go Derek Stingley.
6: Oh, yeah. I know. I almost put Stingley on my list, too.
5: It's crazy. They are loaded. Good call with Will Anderson. He may make another appearance.
8: Number three.
5: Talking cover corners again. He's the best in the league, in my opinion, and he's a Denver Bronco highlight.
12: Minshew with a play fake, rolling to his left. Now floats one too high. It's going to be intercepted at the goal line. Down the west sideline, intercepted. This is past Surtain. Surtain's going to house call it. 25-20, 15-10, 5, touchdown.
5: You tell him you got to play zone and he gets angry. He wants to breathe the same air as your best wide receiver. He wants wide receiver number one every single Sunday, and he wants to be press man. Look, he's as good as they get, and it's in the DNA. His dad was a hell of a DB for your Miami Dolphins, yeah. Also played at Bama. Patrick Surtain was educated, coached up by the best DB coach in all of college football back in the day, and a head coach in Nick Saban, and he's taken it to the league. And sometimes these guys that are that highly touted, Amber, end up being kind of a bust. Right. Not Patrick Surtain.
6: Definitely not.
5: His dad was that guy. He's that guy. He is the best cover corner in the NFL. Give me Patrick Surtain at number three.
6: A meeting of the minds here at number three. Patrick Surtain, the second, also comes in at number three on my list. Everything Ian just said and more. I mean, the defensive player of the year in 2024 for him, it's not the INTs. It's the fact that he's the best technician in the game. It's his ball skills that everybody rants and raves about who really know the game. He's only allowed 181 total yards after catch over the last two seasons combined. That dude knows how to disrupt offenses. Give me Patrick Surtain Jr. next.
8: Number two.
5: You mentioned him earlier. I just have him a little higher. Will Anderson Jr. His last year at Alabama, I'm at SEC Media Days, ironically, which are going on right now, and I'm having a long sit-down with him, and I said, what's your getaway? So my sanctuary is the water. If I'm in a dark place, bad mood, I mean, I just go where I was raised, and that is I go fishing, or I'll just sit out there and just watch the ripples just to calm down and be. And I said, do you hunt? He goes, yeah, I hunt every Saturday and soon to be Sundays. I hunt quarterbacks. And I kill quarterbacks. Mm-hmm. I'm like, oh, my. And the look he had in his eyes, Amber, was like, oh, my God. And he didn't crack a smile. I hunt quarterbacks. I kill quarterbacks. Okay. Do you also skin them? I mean, my gosh, man. And he's doing it right now. He just got a massive contract extension. He's one of the best in the business coming off the edge, and he's just getting started. 12 sacks last year for over 100 total yards, 20 TFLs, 3 passes defense, 3 forced fumbles, 3 fumble recoveries. He's all over the field. Give me Will Anderson Jr., number two.
6: I'm guessing that means that my number two then does not make your list. That, for me, is Aiden Hutchinson, D-end Detroit Lions.
5: It was tough.
6: He's the first player since 1982. That's my entire lifetime, Ian Fitzsimmons, of watching NFL football or breathing in air on this planet Earth. He's the first player since 1982 to have 40 sacks and at least 5 interceptions in his first 4 NFL seasons. And that considers that he also has missed significant time and just came off of a massive leg injury, comes off of that injury, and this season has 14 and a half sacks, 35 quarterback hits, 49 pressures. He's unbelievable. Aiden Hutchinson, number two.
5: The only reason Hutch wasn't on my list, I had to put Brooksy in there. I couldn't have the NFL's leading tackler not on my top 5.
6: Fair enough.
5: The only reason Hutch didn't make it.
8: Number one.
5: We all know who this is. Hit it. Highlight.
13: Caleb Williams, motion swift left, takes the snap, shotgun looking over the middle, nothing there, going down, he's dropped for a sack, back at the 17-yard line, and it is Myles Garrett with his first of the day.
5: Chris Carlin on the call right here on ESPN Radio. Do we even need to get into why?
6: No, you know what, I dare the person, who's the person in our lineup? Was Zeno on today? Who's the person in our lineup who decided
5: Zaslow.
6: To put somebody other
5: Zaslow.
6: Than Myles Garrett on the list? Zaz wasn't on today, I don't think.
5: Myles Garrett!
6: At number one, right? I mean, there's no argument to be made.
7: Number one, Myles Garrett!
5: I mean, overrated!
6: Oh, man. I obviously, Myles Garrett, he just came off of the most legendary season for a pass rusher in NFL history. I mean, he's a physical specimen. Yeah. He's stupid good. What else is there to say?
5: Who are we talking to? It was Darrell Peterson. Derek Peterson's brother, rookie linebacker, who grew up in Akron, Ohio. I idolizing Myles Garrett. He's in the same locker room with him when we asked him. What was it like standing next to him for the first time? Because the last time I stood next to him, I couldn't believe he was human. He goes, dude, his arms were busting out of his suit. I mean, his legs like didn't even fit in his pants. He's just a mountain of a human. That's Myles Garrett. Monster ain't even close. Human. He's number one.
6: Monster human, excellent football player. That's for sure.
5: By the way, Josiah, that sounded like a pretty good Zaslow impersonation. What do you got there, buddy? Go ahead.
14: What do you mean? Like, was that solid?
5: It was pretty good.
14: All right. I mean, hey, I've worked with Zaz enough.
6: It's good. It is good. The inflection, it was just perfect. Spot on. Coming up next here.
5: Myles Garrett.
6: John Summerall. We love
5: Soms.
6: You, guys. John Summerall made his pet peeve very clear earlier today. What are your pet peeves? The things that drive you absolutely insane. If you want to chime into the conversation, 888-SAY-ESPN. We'll talk about this all right here on ESPN Radio.
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0: 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You can find him at Ian Fitz ESPN. You can find me at Amber W Sports. The SEC Media Days are happening right now. They've been happening all week in Tampa, Florida. So we're hearing from all the coaches across the SEC. John Summerall, he is now the head coach of my Florida Gators. But he got a little upset at a reporter during the press conference. Here is Summerall being upset that he's been interrupted by a ringing cell phone.
1: You'd be kicked out of our team meeting. I swear. Like, you're lucky I'm not going to throw this freaking podium right now. It drives me crazy.
2: Summerall will join us coming up after the top of the hour Sports Center, and we'll ask him about what it is about the cell phone ringing in a public setting that drives him nuts. What I want to say, man, have some respect for your colleagues. I mean, I don't care about me, but your colleagues. The loud talking guy for me. One, the term pet peeve is a pet peeve. I mean, I always go the most things that annoy me the most. So
0: you're annoyed by the term pet peeve. Your pet peeve.
2: One of them. But
0: and if you
2: my
0: want
2: number
0: to chime
2: one,
0: in, by the way, 888-SAY-ESPN. We'd love to hear your pet peeve.
2: Oh, absolutely, please. The loud talking guy on the Bluetooth phone in a public setting, especially in public space that's close, like an airplane. You know the guy that it's walking down, he's got his carry-on, and he's just, boy, we got to get that deal done today. You don't seem to understand. We got to get that deal done. Mm-hmm. I mean, get that contract signed.
0: Yeah, I know that guy. I'm married to him.
2: Is he really? Is your husband that guy?
0: Yes, he is totally
2: on a plane?
0: That guy. He will be that guy on a plane.
2: Or in a
0: he'll
2: restaurant.
0: He'll have his AirPods in.
2: Walking
0: and so
2: in.
0: He'll just be talking, and he doesn't care. He's got to conduct business when he's got to conduct business. No regard for anything.
2: Your husband is number one for me. And if he's wearing flip-flops on a plane, now we really got him.
0: No.
2: Let's just go ahead.
0: That's
2: and
0: too far.
2: Hit the ejection button, James Bond style. I could go ahead and eject that dude out of the plane who's loud talking on his Bluetooth device, get him out. Go
0: does,
2: on.
0: Does the flip-flop thing apply to women on a plane?
2: No. Just
0: so what is that about? That's just a sexist thing then? It's only men.
2: Yeah. Men, we don't need to be showing our banged up feet. I don't care if you just got a pedicure, which, by the way, guys, get the
0: pedicures.
2: Pedicure. Get the it's awesome. You fall asleep. I mean, you get the back rub. It's remarkable. The dude with the banged up toes and the fungi and everything else, not need to have your toes exposed on the plane.
3: Can I go or Crocs anywhere with socks on? Is that acceptable?
2: I don't give a damn. Sure, as long as I don't see your toes.
0: That's really not acceptable, but it's.
3: I'm just saying for a plane ride because the last time I was on a flight, I went to Houston about like a month or two ago. I went with the Crocs and the socks because I need comfortable
0: shoes. Thank goodness you had the socks.
3: I mean, I'm not going to do that. As somebody that does, in fact, have rough feet and probably should take the advice of Ian Fitzsimmons
2: awesome,
3: and get that pedicure.
2: Get the pedicure, bro.
0: I actually think the socks with the Crocs is only appropriate when you're traveling, basically, because I don't know if that's a look that you want to rock everywhere else.
3: You know,
0: you're not wearing that to the red carpet, but you can wear it on a plane.
3: Now that I'm thinking about it, I think I did do the Crocs and socks at the 4th of July cookout at James Steele's house. Now that I'm looking back on
0: it. That's a little bit more questionable when we're talking about that. My pet peeve is not what people wear on planes. I don't care. Be comfortable. I'm not one. I know. I see these people out there shaming people for wearing sweatpants. Like, what the hell are we doing?
2: I don't give a shit.
0: Traveling's so uncomfortable these days. Just wear whatever the heck you want. That's not a pet peeve of mine. A pet peeve of mine is the way people say words wrong. But like common words, like when somebody will say, you know, I need to itch my nose, and they mean scratch. That bothers me. I don't know why.
2: It was odd when you just said it. I need to itch my nose. Yeah, that was a little. Yeah, that was odd.
0: Yeah,
2: I've never heard anybody say that, though.
0: You've never heard anybody say itch when they mean scratch?
2: No.
0: Really?
2: Not that I can recall.
0: Or in Miami, this is a very Miami thing. People in Miami say irregardless all the time.
2: Okay,
0: irregardless, not a word.
3: I wasn't expecting the grammar pet peeve for me.
0: I know, it's weird, right?
2: Way out of left field.
0: Okay, fine. My other pet peeve is when people drink really loudly. The chewing doesn't bother me as much.
2: Chewing
0: but when people
2: with your mouth
0: gulp,
2: open.
0: Well, chewing with your mouth open is a pet peeve, or smacking is a pet peeve.
2: Yep.
0: My husband can't stand the sound of anybody chewing, period, which is completely ridiculous and makes him not fit for the world. That doesn't bother me, but it's drinking, like if you're gulping, like the sound of the gulping in somebody's throat bothers me.
2: You just reminded me of one before we go to the phones here at 888-SAY-ESPN, 888-729-3776. This conversation stemming from John Sumrall unloading on a reporter because his cell phone continued to ring while he was at the podium at SEC Media Days, and it was absolutely hilarious. And Sums will join us coming up in about 10 minutes. The people that double-dip it, Chip. This is a Seinfeld moment. There's a Seinfeld moment every day. But if I see you double dip a chip, I will call you out in public.
0: No.
2: I will do it in a heartbeat.
0: Yeah.
2: Well, you just double dip that chip, bro.
0: No.
2: Yeah, it's
0: disgusting. Who are you sharing queso with? That's just nasty.
2: Saying. Yeah. I mean, I don't care if you're inebriated and overserved. If you double dip a chip and I see it, I will call you out. Just like Costanza got called out, I will call you out.
0: Now, does it bother you if it's your wife?
2: She would never do it, first of all.
0: Well, but if she did?
2: She's the one that pointed it out to me. And if she did, it would not be called. Yeah, not call her out in public. 22 years of marriage. Well, we're good. I'd do it.
3: I think you should let your wife double dip a chip in the dip.
2: But that's what's public. If it's just us, sure.
3: It's just yours.
0: What's funny about marriage, though? It's like, what? Like, is that gross? But you're going to go home and kiss, you know? It's like, but still, it seems different somehow.
2: No. if it's just us, I don't care. If you're in a public setting at a party and she double dips the chip, and maybe somebody's like looking cross-eyed, like going, did she just double dip that chip? I'll address it.
3: Yeah, you can't double dip the public dip.
2: That's what I mean. Yeah.
0: Nobody does that. Oh, that's her mind.
2: Sure they do. Absolutely they do.
0: 888-SAY-ESPN. Luke is calling us from Memphis. Hey, Luke, what's your pet peeve?
4: Hey, guys. Thanks. I love the show. I can't stand in a college football game or a pro sporting event to be in line to take a whiz.
0: That is some – and Luke, I appreciate it because we all have that pet peeve. But that is some male privilege speaking, because the fact that sometimes there is not a line for you.
5: Is that really a pet peeve,
0: though?
5: The
0: privilege. It's a peeve. But we all hate it, right?
5: It's annoying. I don't know if it's a peeve.
2: Yeah, but you got to have prior planning. I mean, going back to our conversation yesterday or last night about the world's largest outdoor cocktail party in Florida, Georgia, and how they missed an opportunity to go home and home for the next 2 years with Jacksonville renovating their stadium. If prior planning, man, you got like 40 porta potties out there, but the line for those 40 porta johns still about a football and a half when it comes to football field length, about 150 yards. Hey, Bubba, you got Luke. You got a prior plan, you know? I mean,
0: how do you do that?
2: Well, when you're anticipating, hey, you know what? Maybe in about 15 minutes, I don't need to have this beer. I need to go get in line now, right? Because all of a sudden, your eyeballs are going to start floating. Prior planning.
0: All right. 888-SAY-ESPN. Randy is calling us from Florida. Hey, Randy, what's your pet peeve?
6: Hey, Amber, fellow Gator like you, got out of there in 99. Should have been 94, but I was too busy looking at pretty girls, so it took a little longer.
2: Randy, I'm with you, buddy.
0: Six and a half years
2: undergrad. I hear you.
6: Anyway, my girlfriend runs an ear, nose, and throat practice down in Bonita Springs, Naples area, and we flew out to Phoenix in 2023. Now, I'm a guy who has the blazer on, the jeans, the button-down polo, and the Oxfords. You know, she dresses nice, too, to get on the plane. I can't believe the people leaving the Fort Myers airport with the towels wrapped around them, the sleepy pants on, the pajama bottoms. I'm like, what is this? Look at me and look at this. What is this?
0: See, but why is that? All right. I mean, that doesn't bother me. You're bothered by the pajama pants. They're comfy.
2: That doesn't bother me either. The only thing that bothers me is Josiah's banged up feet. Right, I don't want to see him. You know, if I'm on a plane or even in public,
0: you're traveling too. You never know if the person came from Europe or some land far away, and then they're just on the connecting flight
2: home.
0: You know, then it's much more appropriate to have pajamas on. Coming up next, we'll continue with your phone calls. 888-SAY-ESPN. If you want to join the party, right here on Amber and Ian on ESPN Radio. 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
25: I'm Christine Lisi. The Red Sox riding a 15-game winning streak, going for the franchise record in game two of their doubleheader tonight versus the Orioles. Baltimore leading Boston 4-0 in the bottom of the second inning. Dylan Beavers with two RBI. Yankees trying to bounce back after dropping their opener 5-3 to the Pirates in 10. In game number two, Pittsburgh and New York are scoreless. Elsewhere, Dodgers leading the Phillies 3-2 in the top of the fifth. Dalton rushing with the go-ahead two-run double. The Twins scored three in the third. They're up 7-3 on the Guardians. Bottom four from Cleveland. Victor Mesa Jr., game-tying RBI single. Rays and Blue Jays knotted up at one. Bottom of the third inning. Michael Harris II is driven in a run. Braves leading the Padres 1-0. Bottom of the second. Final, Salvi Perez tied Hall of Famer George Brett's Royals franchise record with his 317th career home run in a 5-4 victory over the Giants. Brewers topped the Mets 4-3. Two hits, two RBI for Christian Yelich. Go-ahead three-run shot for Sal Stewart in the seventh. Reds with a 5-3 win over the Mariners. Nationals scored six in the seventh, highlighted by a Luis Garcia Jr. three-run homer. They routed the Rockies 8-0. Coming up next on ESPN, it is first pitch for the Tigers and Cubs. Of course, a big decision looming for Detroit with the August 3rd trade deadline approaching. Tigers still have not given any indication on what they will do with ace Tarek Skubal. As SEC media days roll on, the quarterback competition at Alabama, among the topics addressed by Crimson Tide coach Kalen DeBoer, Keelan Russell, Austin Mack competing heading into fall camp. Russell, one of the top prospects in the country in the class of 2024. Mack's played for DeBoer at multiple stops.
26: Hey, it's Michelle Smallman. Coming up Thursday, SEC Commissioner Greg Sankey continues to float the possibility of the conference seceding. I'll tell you if I buy it happening. 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